0: it. Earlier in the day, the court agreed to a separation of trials for the suspects. Six out of the seven accused had brought an application seeking to have their matter heard separately from their co-accused, Eddie Mieza. Judge Sponzi granted their application to separate Mieza's May 2022 murder charge from the AKA trial. And COSATU says government missed an opportunity to soften the impact of the latest fuel price hikes. Diesel has climbed to as much as 33 rand a litre, while the petrol price has increased to over 30 rand for the first time. COSATU's Matthew Park says a temporary fuel levy reduction would have cushioned the blow, and he's calling for such relief to be brought back for the last quarter of the year.
1: We do have a meeting for some budget policy statement in 2 weeks' time. We think government could have acted now, and then they could have sorted out the paperwork, so to speak, and the budgetary bills at Parliament afterwards. But if we could have revived, and if we could still do revive the fuel levy relief for October, November, that could help cushion society.
0: Meanwhile, the South African National Taxi Council says it will engage government, the fuel industry and taxi operators regarding the price hike. Spokesperson Machigidi Pala says the Taxi Council wants to explore possible cushioning measures with the fuel industry through the sector's collective buying power. But she says Santaco is not yet making any announcement on the possible taxi fare increases.
2: The council recognizes that any adjustment to fares has a direct impact on commuters and therefore believes that all possible options must first be explored before a position is reached.
0: A partly cloudy Wednesday in store for Gauteng today. Johannesburg has dropped to an overnight low of 15 degrees but will climb to a high of 26. Pretoria 16 and 29 and Vereeniging 15 and 25. Cape Town will be fine today with moderate southerly winds. Temperatures starting off at an overnight low of 10 degrees but will peak at a high of 20. 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
6: So, on our Across the Desk feature this morning, I am hosting restaurant owners. 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And we just want them to tell us what really happens behind the scenes, you know, how they started the restaurant. And if there's a question you've always wanted to ask a restaurant owner, I'd like you to give us a call on 011-883-0702. You can send WhatsApps on 072-702-1702. Look, because a restaurant can look effortless from the customer's side of the table, right? Because, I mean, we arrive there, we are greeted, you order, the food comes out, you enjoy the experience. But there's a lot that's happening behind the scenes. So that experience behind it, there's an owner, there are staff members, there are people who have to, you know, they've turned that idea into a business. And I'm really interested in what happens behind the scenes that you and I, as patrons, don't often come across. So we've got in studio with me this morning, Theo Holia Smenos. Am I pronouncing it right, Theo?
7: 100%.
6: Okay. Theo Holia Smenos is the owner and head of chef of the group, the restaurants Colonnaki Moderna, which is an Italian eatery, and the Blockman. We also have Darren O'Donovan, who's the head chef and owner of Embark in Parkhurst. They're joining me now in studio. Darren and Theo, thank you so much for making time for us. Good morning.
8: Good morning, everyone. Good morning.
9: Good morning. Thank you.
6: Yeah, so I want to first just find out how the journey started for you guys. And Theo, maybe let's start with you. Is it something that you've always liked? Like, were you a child that liked to be in the kitchen when you were growing up? Did you like cooking?
8: Actually, not at all.
6: Yeah?
8: When I was sitting at home and I was sitting at a table, my mother used to serve me just like a slave. I would click my finger, mom's water, mom chips. So that was me.
6: Yeah.
8: But I came to South Africa in 1967 to study psychiatry. Mm-hmm. And that was the year that Chris Barnett did the open heart operation. Mm-hmm. So everybody wanted to become a doctor. And instead of having 100 applications, at which they had 700, they didn't accept me because I had French in my matric. So I didn't know about a gap year. So what did I do? I looked what the other Greek guys were doing. They were opening cafes or restaurants, then selling them in a year's time and having some capital gains. So I looked around and I borrowed some money from my uncle, Pericles, and I bought a steakhouse in Kempton Park when I was about 17.
6: And it was purely like a business. It wasn't because you were going to be involved in the kitchen.
8: No, I wanted to learn English. I wanted to work. I couldn't speak English well back then. I don't think I can speak now. I still got a Greek accent.
6: You speak it well. You speak it well.
8: And, you know,
6: okay.
8: I just keep an accent.
6: So it started with that. And then now to owning Kolonaki, Modena.
8: So I had about 125 restaurants in my life.
6: 125?
8: Yes. We had groups of McRib, Smith & Wolensky, Ristorante Italiano, Ciao Baby, Cucina, Caru, Cattle & Lamb, Henry J. McBean, but his friends called him Carol, Mac Ranch, Mac Burger. Oh, we had so many restaurants.
6: All in South Africa?
8: All in South Africa, and we had two Ciao Baby Cucina in London.
6: Ah.
8: And that was a very good time, but also it turned around during the credit crunch into a bad time. We lost about 30 million pounds there.
6: Oh, my goodness.
8: So at the age of 60, we had to start again.
6: Oh.
8: But I'm very, very fortunate that my son, Basil Vasilios, was with me. Mm. The whole family was with me. And we started again back in South Africa.
6: Mm.
8: Basil opened... by the way, I'd just like to correct you a little bit. You said I'm the head chef of the group. No. Basil is the head chef
6: of
8: the group, and obviously is the owner of our group.
6: Yeah,
8: I could say I work for him.
6: Yeah,
8: I ask him for shares.
6: Yeah, you work for his son. And how about you, Darren? How did the journey begin?
7: So I'm 16 years in the industry now.
6: Yeah.
7: Started off after matriculating, not knowing what I wanted to do, and I went off to London, ironically as well. And threw my CV out at over 100 different places. And a hotel got back to me saying that they're looking for a security man in the middle of the night. And it was a job. I didn't have a job, and I jumped at it. And part of the roles and responsibility of being the security man or night man at night was to help the breakfast team set up the buffets in the morning. And started off just helping out and laying out. And then there was a staff member that was sick the one day, so they said, would you mind sticking around and just helping out with the breakfast? And that happened once, happened twice, and then all of a sudden I realized I was in the kitchen full time. And came back home after a short while, my dad unfortunately fell quite sick.
6: Yeah.
7: And came back home to spend some time with the family, and I said I want to get into hospitality. And not knowing where to start, did a lot of research, landed up studying hotel management first for 2 years.
6: Mm.
7: And during that period, the culinary arts lecturer said to me, listen, you're very inspired and passionate about food.
6: Mm.
7: I think you should specialize and go straight into food.
6: Mm.
7: And she gave me a list of different culinary schools, researched them across the board, and landed up studying culinary arts outright. And within that two-year period of studies, I worked with a lot of very good influential chefs. Mm. Chefs that people know around Johannesburg, the likes of David Hicks. And got into a couple of really good kitchens and the bug bit.
6: Yeah.
7: And from there, 16 years later, just been working in restaurants and kitchens, owned now Embark for the last 6 years.
6: Wow.
7: So we opened November 2020.
6: Yeah.
7: So missed the COVID, the big lockdown, and then 21 was the next big lockdown.
6: Yeah.
7: And we opened up across the road or down the road from Theo.
6: From, yeah. How did you guys survive that? Yeah, I mean, most businesses really struggled during COVID.
8: So Kolonaki in Parkhurst is just a very special restaurant. Thank God everything works for it. We just managed to keep, we kept all our stuff. We made arrangement with them to give them some money. We got a bit of funding from the organization back then.
6: Mm.
8: And Kolonaki saw it through because it had history. And the banks supported it. Modena was a big problem. We would just open.
6: Mm.
8: And then 6 months later, COVID hit. So we we owed about 6 million rand to the banks, and everything else. More than that, we really got a big hit. The worst time it was actually when we opened for a few hours a day and we must do takeaways, because then we had possession and the landlords wanted the rent paid. So that was the worst time that we really lost money, but we saw it through. I'm grateful to our staff that they weren't hungry for the time. We also weren't hungry. Remember, we couldn't stop paying for electricity, we couldn't stop paying for insurances, we couldn't stop paying for the utilities. We had to pay that. And we had to pay some minimum wages to keep our staff fed.
6: Yeah.
8: So it was a very difficult time. We saw it through and we started again.
6: Yeah. So I'd like to know, Darren, how do you guys decide on what's going to be the menu of my restaurant? Like, I mean, you've had the pleasure of going to all these different restaurants. Like, do you travel and you see what's being served elsewhere? Or do you have chefs that are experimenting in the kitchen to have, like, an authentic, like, sort of dish and menu for Embark? How do you guys go from just, this is a restaurant we're starting, to deciding, like, what menu you're going to serve?
9: Yeah, so I think, as you say, I've been fortunate to travel, firstly. And just before we opened the restaurant, I traveled through Europe, basically backpacking for 4 months. And we would stay in hostels and eat pasta out of a can to save up for the next Michelin experience. And built as much experience and got as much exposure to international standards and international sort of food. And took pieces from all around Europe itself and said, you know what, Italian is great for risottos and pastas. Bring it back home. How do we turn that into our inspiration? Go across to the Finnish Laplands and they harvest reindeer once a year and they use the vegetables and the produce from the land. And they would create a dish from reindeer. And I said, cool, we've got venison, so let's go along and do springbuck, or let's do zebra and pair it up with the ingredients that are locally sourced for us. And initially, at first, for the first sort of 4 or 5 years, I paved the way in setting the menus and developing it. And I think as time has progressed, it's now turned into a great team effort. And empowering the guys that I have in the kitchen, and we work together as a team, as a collaboration, to be able to create these dishes. And it's beautiful because you're starting to see some influences of different backgrounds, different cultures, different sort of life experiences coming through in the form of artwork, which is in the food that we present.
6: Yeah.
9: And so we've got a dish in the moment, which Zuko, our pastry chef, has created, and it's a tribute to corn. And he said he grew up with corn as a household staple in his house. He's turned it into a dessert. And we've utilized polenta and white corn and popcorn, and it's all of a sudden turned into something that people are loving. And that's cultural's sort of histories, life experiences brought together. And he brought me the dish and he said, chef, what do you think? Tasted it, tweaked a few things, refined a few things, happy to go, and so it goes into the menu.
6: Yeah.
9: And the menu's an evolution. It changes. It's what's sort of trending online. It's seasonality, so obviously we look to see what produce is in season. Coming out of citrus now, so we've got a lot of citrus on the menu, but we start dissolving that out and we start going into the summer fruits, stone fruits, mangoes, pineapples. So we look to the seasons as well, and that kind of pushes us in certain directions.
6: Yeah. So how do you know that, okay, the patrons are enjoying the food, like this menu works? Are you like, as restaurateurs, do you just like stick to the menu and say, well, we will find people who get it? Or do you really take the feedback from the customers and decide, okay, what do we change? What do we not change?
9: It's a great question because I put myself in the shoes of a patron all the time. And I always say to the guys, when you sit down, excuse me, and you eat this plate, experience it as if you were a paying customer. Is it the correct vessel to be able to cut from and to eat from and to serve from? Is it looking attractive? So when you see it and it arrives at the table, are you blown away by the presentation? And then, of course, the flavor is so crucial and so important. And as a team, we actually posted a picture on social media the other day. When we launch new dishes together as a team, we stand and we taste. And then everyone throws their contribution and feedback into it. And from the waiters to the chefs, we'll turn around and say, you know what? Customers are going to say that the meat's hard to cut. Let's slice it up for them. And we discuss the pros and the cons behind the dishes. And at the end of the day, you have to trust your gut. You have to turn around and say, you know what, I believe in this dish. Put it onto the menu and we talk about it, we promote it, we sell it. And then when it starts rolling out, you get the feedback.
6: Yeah.
9: And touch wood, it's been a pretty good wicket for us so far.
6: Great. And for you, Theo, how do you guys decide on dishes and how do you actually read your customers and whether they're enjoying or not?
8: Well, Vasily, who is responsible, and I'm very proud of him for the work he's done so far. And he hasn't done any mistakes, by the way, so far, the last 10 years. He decides on the menu. Kolodaki is a Greek modern cuisine, so he's taken my mother's, his grandmother, recipes, and he modernized them. So we have first Greek restaurant in South Africa that did the modern Greek cuisine. So the presentation is modern, beautiful. The moussaka looks, not only tastes fantastic, but it also looks fantastic. So every dish is a piece of art. The way he does it, he spends all the time in the kitchen. The first year, first 18 months actually, that we opened Kolonaki in Parkes, he was in the kitchen himself. And he still works in every one of our restaurants in the kitchen every night, sometimes all day. Mm-hmm. One day in the one day in the next one. Sometimes he spends a week in one. So he's behind the menu, the kitchen, and he does his own recipes based in the old traditional way. Then we see what it sells, what it doesn't, and what the people enjoy and not. And sometimes we adjust it to suit the local palate.
6: Yeah.
8: But with Kolonaki specifically, we have blown everybody's mind. People love it, enjoy the food. That is why 10 years later, Kolonaki in Parkes is still fully booked every day.
6: And in Nicolway?
8: Nicolway,
6: how's that?
8: It's been extremely well as well.
6: Yeah.
8: And we opened 3 weeks ago, the one in Polo Fields. And that is...
6: Oh, you've also opened in Polo Fields.
8: Yes, in Polo Fields. And that is really, not because I'm involved, but it's one of the most beautiful, I think, most beautiful restaurant in the country. It's got double story, and it's got amazing reception. It's packed every lunch and every dinner. Mm-hmm. Everybody's happy, and... And you can see your guests when they walk out, how happy they are, and when they come and sit, you're happy.
6: Yeah.
8: And you know what's the important thing is the book again for the following week. Mm. And I mean, I had a group of my friends last night, and they were very happy leaving, and he booked for today as well. So. That's a proof.
6: Is word of mouth like a thing, Darren, or it's like as restaurateurs, is it more you get influencers to come so that they showcase what the restaurant has to offer, or is it more let people come have fun and tell other people about the restaurant?
9: We've always been word of mouth, and I think that's the biggest selling point is if you get referred to from a friend and you trust their palate, you trust their eating experiences, and they say, you've got to try this restaurant.
6: Mm.
9: It goes so far. And with this day and age, social media is such a big thing. I look at some restaurants that have X amount of followers on it.
6: Mm.
9: We, 32-seater, small space, and we get customers come through on a weekly, daily basis saying, we've never heard of you guys.
6: Mm.
9: We were referred to by a friend, and we're so glad we're here. And then you see those faces return, and it becomes a repeat sort of business. And we've had it before. We've had a new client come in, and as Theo said, a week later they've brought new friends. And the week after that, they're there again, and the table's gone from 2 to 4 to 8.
6: Mm.
9: And all of a sudden, the 6 new faces are arriving with their friends, and they're showing off the place that they found.
6: Mm.
9: And this week, we're almost a bit of like a hidden gem.
6: Mm.
9: And word of mouth for us has been massive.
6: Yeah. Ah, that's dope. It's 10:30.
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6: It's 25 minutes before 11 o'clock, and on our Across the Desk feature this morning, I'm hosting restaurant owners. So if you've ever been to Kolonaki, Moderna, the Blockman, or you've been to Embark, well, I'm hosting the owners this morning. So if you've been there, you want to share your experience with us, please give us a call or send a WhatsApp voice note. But if you've got your own questions as well for them, I'd like you to bring them up on 072-702-1702. Theo, there is a question here from someone who wanted to know what the difference is between the 3 restaurants that you have. So Kolonaki, Moderna, and Blockman.
8: They're totally different concepts.
6: Yeah.
8: Kolonaki is a Greek restaurant.
6: Mm-hmm.
8: Greek dishes, Greek owners, Greek menu, Greek music. Yeah. Everything is Greek. When you're in Kolonaki, you feel that you are in Athens or in Mykonos, whatever you want your dream to be. Modena is a modern Italian eatery. The food is Italian, spaghetti bolognese, veal, and so on. And Blockman is basically a steakhouse. A very, very special steakhouse. It's been voted in the 101 top steakhouses in the world, number 78, like the whole planet. Second year in a row in the 101 best steakhouses. And that's why we have a support. We have a lot of, every night they're full. We have the power dinners. In the past, we used to have power lunches. Businessmen would come for lunch. People don't come out for lunch so much anymore. But after 6 o'clock, the guys come in and they have a power dinner.
6: Well, Blockman is a steakhouse, but you guys serve great malva as well.
8: Yes,
6: I had that a week ago when I was there with a friend.
8: Yeah.
6: Okay, so thank you for answering that. There is a WhatsApp voice note that's also come through. Can I ask you to please put on the headphones on the tables and let's listen to the WhatsApp voice note on 0727021702.
10: Hello, Clement and your guests. One thing that I've always been curious about is how they store or pre-prepare meals. So if there's a restaurant that has something like oxtail on their menu, preparing it will certainly not take the 3 hours that is required to cook that meal, but it is going to be out within 15 minutes of me ordering it. How does that work? Is it pre-cooked? Is it frozen? Very curious about that. Thanks so much.
6: Thank you. Great question there. Who wants to take it? Do you want to start first?
9: Yeah, I'll grab it. I think preparation, French terminology would be called mise en place. And that's everything in its place. We as a team, as Embark Restaurant, get into the restaurant from 10 o'clock in the morning. And gas is on, ovens are lit, everything starts going. And the team spends quite a large portion of the day preparing the food for the evening itself.
6: Okay.
9: So something like oxtail, great example, does need a long time to cook. We'll start that off in the morning, cook it through to about 90%, 95%. We'll chill it immediately, and then we'll store it portioned according to the size. Then when the evening starts, you get your first order, oxtail on order. The guys will immediately start to heat, start to finish off the dish, start plating it, garnishing it, and out it goes.
6: Mm-hmm.
9: So it's very much clockwork in the sense that you pre-prepare and you get everything in its place beforehand.
6: Mm.
9: And certain items, if it's a steak, obviously at the time. If it's fish, it's at the time. But if it's a lamb shank, talking in the Greek aspect, or if it's an oxtail, you need time to be able to cook that. So you'll do that in advance to ensure that you're giving the best product.
6: How do you know how much to prepare? Because you're not always going to get like the amount of customers every single night. I mean, yes, you may be fully booked 3 consecutive days, but there could be one day where you're not.
9: Of course. So it's a bit of a gamble.
6: Yeah.
9: But I think you learn the trends learn the dishes that are ordered the most.
6: Uh-huh.
9: And according to that, so we 32 seats.
6: Mm.
9: If we have oxtail on the menu and 16 of the 32 people are ordering it every day, you need 16 to 18 portions available.
6: Okay.
9: And I err on the side of caution, especially when you're dealing with seafood or proteins or whatever. I would rather gladly tell a customer on a Sunday afternoon, listen, we've got our last portion of oysters and then they're sold out.
6: Yeah.
9: And I'd rather sell out and keep them fresh than sit with stock and then you're gambling whether they're still fine the next day or not. So you juggle a line and it is difficult. And obviously the more you go over, it becomes an expense that you start wasting.
6: Yeah.
9: And we'll turn it into a staff meal or whatever it might be. But you learn the rhythms, you learn the trends, and you adapt to those trends.
6: Okay. Zuki on the WhatsApp line has sent us a WhatsApp saying, "Hi, Clement, I've been to all of the 4 restaurants. They're really the best that we have in Joburg at the moment. The customer service is always great. The staff always looks happy. And I do love the intimate setting at Embark. Thanks." You said you're a 34-seater, hey?
9: Yeah.
6: Let's take Lebo now, who's calling us from Johannesburg. Lebo, good morning.
11: Hi, morning, Clement.
6: Hey,
11: hi, Theo.
6: Hello.
11: I just want to comment on Theo. He's such a beautiful, wise host. He makes everyone feel special.
6: Mm-hmm.
11: So he'll chat to you on the table for long for ages, and you'll think, wow, I'm Theo's best friend. And then you'll see him doing the same thing.
6: Next table.
11: Everyone. I just love it. He's so cool. Love Theo.
6: Yeah. Beautiful, Lebo. Thank you so much. Wait, Lebo, what's your favorite restaurant, though? Is it Kolonaki, Modena, the block?
11: Okay. I've been Kolonaki. I've been to all of them. Yeah. It depends what I feel like on the day.
6: Okay.
11: But I think my favorite is Kolonaki, but I love all of them.
6: Okay.
11: Amazing.
6: All right.
8: Thank you, Lebo.
6: Where do you spend most of your time at? I think I've seen you a lot at Kolonaki.
8: You know, I do 18,000 steps a day. I start from Parkhurst and I go to every restaurant and then I return. Right now, I spend more time in Polo Fields because it's a brand new restaurant, I spend a bit more time there.
6: Yeah.
8: And we are there for this month. Then we're opening in the Kolonaki Parkhurst, it's under renovation. So we're opening on the 28th of October.
6: Mm-hmm.
8: Then we open in Cape Town, Moorley Point, in November. And we're opening a Blockman in Harare in November as well. Mm-hmm. So that's what we're doing this year.
6: Okay. There's a question, Darren, for you. Someone was asking if you guys have any plans to open other restaurants towards the north, like around Bryanston or those areas. Are there plans like that?
9: I've looked into it.
6: Yeah.
9: And we've done a lot of research. We've done a lot of site visits. There's discussions on the table. A big thing for me, though, is how do you pick up the essence and the core of Embark as it is relocated?
6: Yeah.
9: Theo is an exception that he's done it really well.
6: Mm-hmm.
9: If I were to do it, I'd open up a new concept,
6: okay,
9: a new name, and call it By Embark.
6: Yeah.
9: So essentially, they know that it's the same operators, but it's a new concept that's developed.
6: Yeah.
9: And there is talks. I think it's just about finding the right location. And intimacy is a big thing for us.
6: It is. And the messages I'm getting, even on Twitter, people who have been to Embark are saying intimacy. I love the intimate space. I love the food, but also love how intimate it is.
9: Yeah.
6: So I get completely what you're saying there.
9: Yeah.
6: Another WhatsApp voice note on 072. 702-1702.
12: Hello, Clement. Papi from Midrand. You know, the first time I went to Blockman was sometime last year. And I had this beef tongue as a starter. That is the best thing I've ever had, probably in my life so far. But yeah, compliments. I was in the Blockman in Parkhurst, I think, yeah.
6: Yeah, that's beautiful. Thank you so much. Yeah, keep your voice notes and calls coming to share your own experiences at these restaurants. But yeah, if you've got questions as well for the restaurant owners, I'm happy to take them. There was a question earlier about competition. Is competition a big thing for you guys as restaurateurs?
8: Well,
6: in this day and age, because there are more new restaurants that are coming up, more new centers opening.
8: In my view, we all work together. We don't have competition. We work together. The thing is stamina. A lot of new restaurants open. A lot of guys pour a lot of money in it. Do they have the stamina to make sure that the restaurant is running as well as it did the year they started? This is where we're good at. We work all the time. I personally work 18 hours a day, every day, in our restaurant. So is Basil, looking after his kitchens and his staff and his concepts. So we're there and we go along for years and years. A lot of people, it's romantic and it's nice to say, I've actually got a windfall of about 50 million rand. Let me go and open a restaurant. They do that, but somebody who has 50 million rand in the bank, does he want to spend 18 hours a day in a restaurant locked up? I don't know. Mm-hmm. That is why you see a lot of franchises sort of falling apart. But I just believe, Darren is there, his own restaurants. I'm there, Basil is running his kitchens. But that's why I think the food and the service always remains there. We're involved in it with our staff, and I must say what we achieved so far, it just doesn't come easy. It comes because of our staff as well.
6: Yeah.
8: We train a lot. We train every day. And the main thing in the restaurant business is to put a culture. If one thinks of an Italian chef, a well-known multimillionaire who opened two or three restaurants around the world, he failed. He failed only because he didn't have time to put his culture into his restaurants. Mm-hmm. And operations manuals and ticking the boxes is not enough. You need to believe and drive the train the same way. Mm-hmm. Every member of your staff. Every member of your staff is going to be in the family.
6: Yeah. Speaking of staff members, there's a question here from Rav who is asking if you as owners, you can see if you're getting cheated by the waiters or servers. And he says, how do you keep track of the food that is served and the payments? Last week, we went to a different restaurant, not any of yours. Rav says, last week, we went to some restaurant and the waitress asked us to do a cash send to her for the entire bill and not even just, you know, what's due to her, but the entire bill. So the question is, like, as owners, can you see when you're being cheated by the waiters or the people who serve you?
9: We have
6: a system that tracks.
9: Absolutely. So when we receive stock, it's counted and it goes into a system. Mm. And then when the order is placed on our POS system, it deducts off from it. Mm-hmm. So you kind of have a system that's counting and controlling your stock. And of course, you're going to have to put trust and faith into your staff members. As Theo's mentioned, the guys in the front of house for me have been there for 6 years, every single one of them. So from day one of opening to where we are now, it's the same faces, it's the same guys, and we've built up trust and more so it's almost a family environment. They need to look after the business because the business looks after them and vice versa. You have to have an element of trust and
6: so
9: faith.
6: Trust is important there.
9: Completely. Yeah. And you put systems in place, but systems can always be beaten.
6: True.
9: So you try and evolve the systems and you try and get ahead of them, but you're not always going to win.
6: Yeah. And then Madi Mpo says, hi, Clement. I've been to Kolonaki in Parkhurst many times. The food there is so lovely. I like their trout fish. The staff is friendly and very professional. I like their staff uniform as well. It's dope. That's Madi Mpo in Pretoria. What was the thinking around the uniform? Was that an intentional thing?
8: Yes, of course. We sit in design, and Basil is very much involved, not only in designing the menus and the recipes and creating this, but he's involved with his architects. And from day one, and designs the concept from A to Z. Of course, they come to me with some questions. Do you like this? You don't know this? I say no. They say you know nothing, and they go ahead and they do it anyway, or they listen and we have a discussion. But the end result is, as you can see, is amazing.
6: Mm. Bonolo, you are calling us from Midrand. Good morning.
13: Morning, Clement, and morning to your guests.
6: Go ahead.
13: I just wanted to get the insight and perhaps the view on the tipping culture in South Africa and wages for waiters. I mean, in my youth, I was a waiter for like 4 restaurants over time, and because I never had a basic, you know, income. It was just based on tips. So I just wanted to get their views. Why is that a South African culture? Because it seems to be still prevalent that waiters don't get paid a basic minimum or whatever wage.
6: Mm. Got you. Bonolo, thank you so much for your call. So your views on the tipping culture in South Africa?
8: May I say that I think there's misinformation to the public, and maybe there is misinformation from some of the waiters that they don't get paid. Mm. I can tell you right now that my worst waiter is walking away with 30 to 40,000 rand a month.
6: Your worst?
8: Yeah, my worst. We're busy, they get good tips, they get at least 10%. Some of them get 20% tips, and they get paid a basic salary or a commission. The commission has to cover the basic salary. If it doesn't cover it, we top it up. So whoever said that they don't get paid, I don't know which restaurants. But in our restaurants, and from what I know, my friends and colleagues, they all pay. There is, especially lately, there has been the labor department and the restaurant council them to visit. The Labor Department is asking us every month to send them by emails the people who have with the IDs or passports, the working permits, everything we send to them every month. And there is a tight control from the Labor Department about the payments.
6: And just generally the tipping culture, do you think South Africans do tip?
8: Yeah? Of course they tip. They even tip even if they get bad service. And then they complain. They said to me, maybe, oh, that service was not good. But I say, you tipped him 10%. So how am I going to tell this waiter that you didn't give a good service when you tipped him?
6: The money.
8: So, you know, please do not tip if your service is not good. And bring it to our attention, because we cannot be in every time. We train. We train every day. We train all the time. We have teams of people training.
6: Yeah.
8: But we cannot control what the manager or the waiter says to our guest on the table.
6: Just quick clarity there. Did you say the worst waiter walks away with about 13 to 14,000 rand, right?
8: No, 30.
6: 30?
8: Yes.
6: Whoa.
8: Yeah.
6: That's quite a bit.
8: It's big. And,
6: okay.
8: And remember, the tips are tax-free.
6: They're tips. Okay, and for you, Darren, your views on the tipping culture?
9: Yeah, I think for the most part, I think South Africans are quite generous. Mm. We get international clientele on a frequent basis, and I find they're actually less inclined to tip as generously as the South Africans. Again, like Theo said, we pay a base salary, and it ensures that everyone, whether it's a great month or a bad month, still receives a basic salary that can cover costs and expenses at home, and then the tips are shared. We do a slight different structure to most restaurants in the aspect that the guys in the front work as a team. Yeah. And the tips together are pooled, and then they get shared out accordingly between the team members itself.
6: Mm-hmm.
9: And the reason we've done that is that, being a small restaurant, if you're as a waiter, I don't want to allocate three tables to this waiter and three tables to that waiter. If you walk past the table and a customer needs something, you stop and you attend to them, and you do it as a team effort. Mm. So the team roams through the floor the entire time and ensures that everyone gets looked after and served properly.
6: No, got you.
14: Morning, Clemza. Clemza, can you just find out, or why don't they open on a Monday? It's like when you think of an impromptu thing to do on a Monday around Parkhurst, or in most restaurants, they are closed on a Monday. Come on, guys, help us out, you know. Maybe I'm trying to impress, and it's a Monday, and kepopile, I got some cash nyana, you know, and you guys are all closed.
8: Okay.
6: Yeah.
8: our restaurants are open 365 days a year. Monday to Monday, every day. The only time we close is Christmas Eve, Christmas night, and New Year's Day. Modern Night's open on New Year's Day as well. So our restaurants, Kolonaki, Modena, mm-hmm. and Blockman, are opened every day.
6: Every single day.
8: And what I must add here is that our kitchens during the week close after 10:30. So you can walk in any one of our restaurants, Kolonaki, Modena, Blockman, 10:29, and you can order during the week. 11:30, Fridays and Saturdays. Other restaurants, a lot of restaurants in Johannesburg close their kitchens from 9:00.
6: From 9.
8: So we open the 10:30. So guys, come along after 9
6: even
8: and
6: after
8: eat with
6: hours.
8: Us.
6: Darren, for you guys, do you open on Mondays?
9: No, we close.
6: What's the reason? Is it just the rest day, or?
9: Yeah, I try and impress my wife with cooking at home. But yeah. No, on a serious note, so we operate Sunday lunches. After lunch, we close.
6: Mm-hmm.
9: And then we reopen from Tuesday dinners. And essentially it allows the team a bit of time to rest.
6: Mm-hmm.
9: And then we still rotate a day off during the week that the team will take off. But essentially rest, spend time with the family. Mondays are great days to be able to attack admin. So if you need to go to the bank, if you need to go to home affairs, if you need to whatever it is, it's a good day for people to be able to do it.
6: Yeah.
9: And we close over Christmas. So we'll close on the 20th of December. And reopen until about the 6th or 7th of January. And we've done that for all 6 years, because I believe I'm quite a family guy. I like to spend Christmas and time with my family. If I'm going to do it, I believe the staff should be up to it as well.
6: Yeah. Someone was asking also on Twitter about rowdy staff. Like, is that something that happens a lot at the restaurants, and how do you deal with that?
8: Rowdy staff?
6: Like, you know, like, it's not staff, patrons. So if there's a patron that's misbehaving,
8: You know,
6: in the restaurant.
8: You know, the people come, they enjoy themselves, they're happy. If they have one drink too many, they can become a little bit rowdy. Mm. You just go along and you tell them, guys, just keep a little bit quiet. And they usually listen to. Once or twice, we had some ladies that they didn't want to behave, and we had to take action and just say goodbye.
6: Action is like we chase them out, leave now.
8: Yes.
6: Pay the bill, or you don't even have.

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1: In the restaurant here, because I imagine in Parkhurst, you must have people that are regular that constantly come, right? Mm. Or families, or you know that lady, that gent, that couple, that family. How do you keep them coming back so that they also know, oh, we actually appreciate it here in this space?
2: I think my team in the front are very good at remembering people. And it'll be by name, by what they drink, what they like to eat, whatever it is. So when they do return back and they welcome them in, would you like your favorite glass of, or are you here for this dish again? And you do your best. And within the Parkhurst community, it's people walk past on the streets, and I watch my waiters often saying, how's it, and greeting people walking past. And it's the same, I noticed, across the road with the Blockman, because they're literally directly opposite us. And it's fantastic to see the sort of neighborhood environment that we've instilled.
1: Yeah.
2: And it goes one step further, and I can laugh about it when I saw Theo walking in here. The restaurants have built a neighborhood environment and a community as well. My chefs will run across the road to borrow a liter of cream. His chefs will run across the road to borrow a kilo of parsley.
3: Oh, that's cool.
1: That's why I said we all work together. There's no competition.
3: Yeah, that's really cool.
1: We all work together. And there's a lot of business for all the restaurants.
3: Yeah. Well, Theo and Darren, thank you so much for joining us. And thank you for the great work that you're doing at your restaurant.
2: Thanks for having us. It's been a privilege being
3: here. Thank you. It's 2 minutes.
1: It's been an honor to be here. Thank you very much.
3: It's 2 minutes before 11.
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5: 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Let's walk the talk.
6: Well, let's turn to one of the important stories coming out of today. The former crime intelligence boss, Feroz Khan, was supposed to give evidence in camera at the Madlanga Commission of Inquiry. This didn't happen following the fatal shooting of his uncle, a member of his family, Preggy Padiyachi. That happened, I believe, last night. So it's a story in which, on the one hand, there's the investigation into the murder, and on the other, the very latest from what's happening at the Madlanga Commission. Someone keeping a close eye on both of these stories and both angles is Faisal Patel. He's a senior journalist at The Citizen. Faisal, welcome, and thanks very much for your time. I try to understand better, first of all, the shooting of Mr. Padiyachi, and our condolences certainly go out to people who are close to him, and in particular, his family members. Is it clear yet what exactly happened? Good afternoon to you.
7: Good afternoon, John. Good afternoon to the listeners of 702. Well, police are investigating the motive for the shooting, but you know, when I came across the story, it just didn't make sense to me, you know. Somebody had informed me about the story very early this morning. I waited till I got to the Citizen's offices at around 3 a.m. this morning. That's when my shift actually begins. And I started checking around social media, see what was going on. There's some people that actually tweeted pictures of the crime scene.
6: Yes.
7: But if you read what the police have said, and I'm trying to piece this puzzle together. So the police basically said that he was driving in a little Fiat with his friend, and they were coming from O.R. Tambo in the Ekurhuleni area, and they had got stuck, or the car had broken down over some reason, and then they had called somebody to assist them.
6: Right.
7: And when they called somebody to assist them, a shootout then ensued. And obviously, the person driving the Fiat, it must have been Mr. Padiyachi, then tried to obviously evade the gunfire, and he crashed into an obstacle, and he obviously died of his fatalities, while the passenger was injured or wounded in the incident. But the thing is, what police doesn't make clear is with regards to, was it the people that he called for help that actually opened fire or not? Or was it somebody else that knew that he was going to be there at a certain time? Did they tip somebody off that he got stuck, or whatever the case may be? So that motive obviously is being investigated by the police at the moment.
6: Yeah, I must say, I shared your puzzlement. Obviously, you're following it much more closely than I am, Faisal. But I must say, when I heard that sequence, I was also asking myself, well, hang on a bit. I'm not terribly sure.

0: what's going on here. Take us to the Madlanga Commission of Inquiry then. What was meant to happen today and what did happen?
1: Yeah, well, basically, Khan was supposed to testify. I mean, he's been sort of procrastinating his testimony for a while. Last week, I mean, if the Madlanga Commission is anything but boring, if you watched it last week,
0: yes,
1: there was a huge confrontation between Justice Mweseli Madlanga and obviously his Feroz Khan's lawyer, which is Mohammed Veli, and it eventually resulted in criminal charges being laid against Feroz Khan. But he's been delaying this all the time. And I don't want to say this, obviously condolences to the family, but again, you know, the whole thing has been postponed. And he needs to obviously face the music, and it's just delayed. I know President Ramaphosa has extended the Madlanga Commission deadline to next year, but it needs to get done. And unfortunately, it is now going to be postponed, well, until a date which hasn't been specified as yet. And another big development, and I'm sure the news readers and your journalists will have covered it, is with regards to the testimony being in camera. So we're not going to actually hear or
0: right.
1: see what Mr. Khan, Feroz Khan, is actually going to say, unless the commission spokesperson, Jeremy Michaels, releases, you know, that sort of testimony. And the reason was this, because Jeremy Michaels last week sent out a press release with regards to the testimony of certain witnesses that were going to be held in camera, given the fact that they're going to reveal sensitive information which may pose a risk to them or to other people in, you know, the South African police service. We know that Feroz Khan himself
0: yes.
1: was subject to a shooting earlier this year, around June, and it's the same Mr. Padiachi who at that time who had commented on Feroz Khan shooting and saying that those responsible must pay for the deed.
0: Thank you so much, Faisal Patel, senior journalist at The Citizen. Faisal, always right on top of big stories and an excellent reporter who invariably brings out new things and covers the ground on what we already know in a way that makes it easier to understand. It was great to have him with us on the show. Yeah, check his work out in The Citizen, either online or in the newspaper form. It's 26 minutes past three.
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1: For the wrap of your Eyewitness News, I'm Sibs Matiela. Judges Mfundiselwa Ngosi and James Lukeleni have been recommended by the Judicial Service Commission for appointment to the Competition Appeal Court. The two candidates appeared before the JSC yesterday afternoon for appointment to the Special Court. The Competition Appeal Court hears appeals against decisions of the Competition Tribunal. The names of both judges will be recommended to President Cyril Ramaphosa for appointment. The special investigating unit has been given the green light to sell a Ferrari linked to businessman Hangwani Maumela for no less than 9.5 million rand. The luxury Ferrari SF90 hybrid supercar is among assets linked to the SIU's investigation into alleged corruption and maladministration involving Tembisa Hospital. The SIU says the Ferrari has been converted from a physical asset into cash, so its value can be preserved while the legal process continues. The sale itself does not constitute a final finding of criminal wrongdoing against Maumela. The broader SIU investigation and related legal proceedings are ongoing. The Matlanga Commission is set to reschedule the private hearing of dismissed General Feroz Khan. The former Crime Intelligence Deputy is grieving the passing of his uncle-in-law, who died in a shooting on Monday night. The relative and two others came under gunfire when their car broke down on the R21 near Kempton Park. A murder case is being investigated. The Commission confirmed that while Khan did appear remotely, he was granted a postponement. Meanwhile, Mpumalanga taxi boss Opa Bafana Sindane's subpoena to testify still stands. This after his second attempt to evade testimony was struck off the roll at the Pretoria High Court yesterday. Sindane is said to be cross-examined on his alleged dealings with police officers. Police uncovered yet another drug lab in the country, this time near Hartbeespoort in the northwest. Four suspects were arrested at the multi-million rand Mandrax drug production facility. The police's Adele Myberg says officers also seized firearms, including a rifle.
2: The four suspects, a 39-year-old Zimbabwean national male and three females aged between 23 and 29, were arrested and charged with possession of unlicensed firearms and ammunition, as well as dealing and manufacturing of drugs. The suspects are expected to appear before the Brits Magistrate Court soon.
1: Last month, police uncovered a Mandrax lab in Erasmia near Pretoria with equipment worth over 100 million rand. At the time, police said that they were honing in on the South African leg of an alleged global drug route. A potential security breach led to an abrupt end to proceedings in the AKM murder trial at the Durban High Court yesterday after one of the suspects was handed a phone. Seven men appeared in court yesterday on charges related to the murders of rapper Keenan aka Forbes and celebrity chef Tibello Tibbs Motsoane. The pair was shot and killed outside a restaurant on Florida Road in Durban in February 2023. After the cell phone breach was identified, Judge Nomfundo Sphunzi ordered the court gallery be cleared. Earlier in the day, the court agreed to a separation of trials for the suspects. Six out of the seven accused had brought an application seeking to have their matter heard separately from their co-accused Eddie Mieza. Judge Sphunzi granted their application to separate Mieza's May 2022 murder charge from the AKA trial. And COSATU says government missed an opportunity to soften the impact of the latest fuel price hikes. Diesel has climbed to as much as 33 rand a litre, while the petrol price has increased to over 30 rand for the first time. COSATU's Matthew Park says a temporary fuel levy reduction would have cushioned the blow, and he's calling for such relief to be brought back for the last quarter of the year.
3: We do have a medium-term budget policy statement in 2 weeks' time. We think government could have acted now, and then they could have sorted out the paperwork, so to speak, and the budgetary bills at Parliament afterwards. But if we could have revived, and if we could still do revive the fuel levy relief for October, November, that could help cushion society.
1: Meanwhile, the South African National Taxi Council says it will engage government, the fuel industry and taxi operators regarding the price hike. Spokesperson Machigidipala says the Taxi Council wants to explore possible cushioning measures with the fuel industry through the sector's collective buying power. But she says Santaco is not yet making any announcement on the possible taxi fare increases.
4: The council recognizes that any adjustment to fares has a direct impact on commuters and therefore believes that all possible options must first be explored before a position is reached.
1: A partly cloudy Wednesday in store for Gauteng today. Johannesburg has dropped to an overnight low of 15 degrees, but will climb to a high of 26. Pretoria 16 and 29 and Vereeniging 15 and 25. Cape Town will be fine today with moderate southerly winds. Temperatures starting off at an overnight low of 10 degrees, but will peak at a high of 20. 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And that's a wrap of your Eyewitness News.
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6: 15 minutes after 9 o'clock, Johan Goos is my guest. 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And I'm really looking forward to this conversation. Johan, thank you so much for joining us. I really appreciate you coming to studio.
7: Thank you, Aubrey. Such a privilege.
6: 30 years.
7: Yeah.
6: In the finance space.
7: Yeah.
6: That must mean that there's a real passion for that space. A space that many of us might think is boring.
7: Sure, absolutely not. Yeah. Aubrey, I must say I must be one of the most blessed people in terms of my career. One of the things is, you know, the industry changes all the time, right? And what I've seen 30 years ago, for example, and some of the practices when it came to, for example, things like the quality of advice that people received, a product push kind of commission-driven kind of approach to financial planning, and where we are today. It's two totally different worlds, you know, which that it's great to see that that's happened. And yeah, I've just been able to work, you know, through pretty much the whole value chain just about in the industry. And then one get a kind of like a perspective and appreciation of everything that is required in order to be able to put something in front of your clients, you know, that they can trust and that will actually give them good results. But yeah, it's just been an awesome 30 years.
6: What is at the base, the foundational sort of idea behind the financial space as a career, one, but two, as a value proposition to society, right?
7: Yeah.
6: Why is finance, it's almost like radio. Why is it always there? Is it as simple as Aubrey, oaks need money?
7: Yeah, well, money makes the world go round, I say. But it's not, I mean, really, if you think about it, you know, and I've got the privilege also to speak to couples that's just about to get married and, you know, going to start sharing a life together also around money and that. And I start telling them, you know, that the definition of the economy, It's two words, basically, Greek words. It's oikos and nomos, and it means like the management of the household. So every household is a little economy on its own,
6: sure,
7: with its own life
6: and
7: its own kind of dynamics, right?
6: Yeah.
7: So it's always there. Money will always be there. And what do we know about economics? It's the study or the science of scarcity, which means that we will always have more needs and wants than the resources we have, right? And that basically implies that we always have to make decisions. So it's always there, every day we have to make decisions.
6: Is that like the basic assumption of economics, that we will always have more needs than the resources required?
7: Yeah,
6: those needs,
7: absolutely. And that takes you down that discussion of, you know, happiness and money and what is enough and contentment. You know, it's all linked together. Yeah.
6: And I mean, I have conversations about finance, but more perhaps at a behavioral sort of level with some guests that I've come to develop great relationships with. And what I'm finding is that the discussion about money is fundamentally about you, your values, the way that you make decisions.
7: Yeah.
6: That it's less about the rands and cents themselves, and it is more about the behaviors. Are you finding that?
7: Absolutely. Personal finance is more about the personal than about the finance side, the numbers side.
6: Right.
7: And that's why I also in my book talk about your money personality. And it's exactly as you say. It's like the behaviors.
6: And
7: where do those behaviors and preferences and biases come from.
6: Yeah.
7: It comes from your earliest life experiences. We all grew up in households where either we had examples of how not to work with money, some good examples of actually how to go about working with money in a kind of a responsible way. Then in households where there was never any kind of like discussions about money, it was just a topic you didn't avoid, kind of like touch.
6: Yeah, you didn't talk about money.
7: And that's why personal finance is exactly that. It's very personal. And some people feel more comfortable to talk about it, others actually don't, right? And that's why I always say, you know, there's two rules for me. The one is, first of all, the money discussion is very personal. And the second thing is, you should never compare yourself with somebody else, because your money journey is unique.
6: Is personal equal to private?
7: No, not necessarily. But some people feel that it's a private. It's like nearly like religion or politics. You just, there's some topics that you just don't want to talk about. It's very private. But personal is more about what's your wants, what's your needs, what really makes you happy, right? If you think about self-actualization, you know, where does money fit into that? And that's why, you know, I always ask people the question, you know, does money have power? And if I just had a 200 Rand note that I could show you now, you know, would that piece of paper actually have power? The paper itself doesn't have.
6: Yeah, yeah.
7: So where does money get its power from? It gets it from us, right? And how we see money and kind of like, you know, what money means to us. Because then that drives our behavior. And that could be like money could be status, could be, and each, whatever it means for us, it could be a good thing or a bad thing. Like if I talk about status as an example, it would be I could either live in a way that I'm a good example for others of how to live with money, or you could use money to show others how successful you are, you know, that ego-driven kind of thing. So I think, you know, each and every one of us must ask ourselves that question. What does money really mean to, I mean, Aubrey, for yourself, if you had to give me two or three words, what comes to mind when you think about money?
6: Definitely security.
7: Yeah.
6: Eh? Yeah. Security for me is a big issue around money, but it's also a means by which I'm able to show kindness.
7: Yeah.
6: Right. So I hear you. Yeah.
7: Yeah. So, I mean, and you said now kindness,
6: yeah.
7: which means that you think about others.
6: Yeah.
7: Right.
6: Yeah, yeah.
7: So then the question for me is like, now, where does money fit into our lives? What kind of purpose should it actually kind of like achieve in our lives? And
6: right.
7: And I want to go back to Maslow. Maslow said, you know, we've got this hierarchy of needs. And he says it starts with our most basic, like physical kind of needs, then our security needs, then our need to belong, then our self-esteem, and eventually self-actualization.
6: Right.
7: So how can we use money to become our best selves, to live a life of meaning and purpose, but then go beyond ourselves, right?
6: Right.
7: Use money as a source of something that we can share with others, right? And make a difference in the life of others.
6: Does private mean secret?
7: In some cases, again, yes.
6: Did you see where I'm going with these questions? I'll tell you why. I've been having these conversations around... September was Heritage Month in South Africa, and I've been having conversations about what have you learned, what have you inherited from your forebears, from your family about money.
7: Yeah,
6: and the big conversation around money personalities was a big one last month, and all of what you're saying is coming back. Mm-hmm. I mean, that's really what everybody's been saying, to say, you know, you've got to understand. But I'm wondering whether or not part of the problem around money is that we haven't yet developed the mindset that says, whilst money is a personal thing and a private thing, private does not necessarily mean secret.
7: Yeah.
6: How do we have the conversation come out of those spaces of secrecy, of the misconstruction of the idea of private? Do you see where I'm going?
7: Yeah, and I think culture has got a big part to play in terms of if money is spoken about or not, and how money is spoken about, right? And again, where it fits into people's lives. So, I think, you know, we must just kind of like, I think find those people in our lives most probably that we can have trusted relationships with. And that's why for me, we always talk about trusted advisors. You can have an advisor, but my question to you, Aubrey, would be, do you have a trusted advisor?
8: I don't have a trusted advisor. Yeah. I don't.
7: Because, you know, what is a trusted advisor? Is somebody that you really believe, kind of like share your dreams, your aspirations, really care about the outcomes at the end of the day. Is somebody that will really hold you accountable, right? And be able to say to you, no, Aubrey, sorry, can't do this.
8: I'll tell you why I jumped so quickly into the answering of that question about advisors. And I'm sure you're involved in that conversation a lot, maybe a lot more than I am, that we have professional financial advisors, right? And these people know their stuff. I mean, my understanding is that they've got to get some sort of qualification. Yeah. They've got to follow a certain code of conduct. There's a certain ethical framework in which that they've got to work. And so these are not scaly people coming up with all sorts of games to try and manipulate people.
7: Yeah.
8: But you're right. The fact is that I don't know this guy.
7: Mm.
8: And I don't know whether he understands where I'm coming from when I say, listen, I have to go and buy that cow.
7: Yeah.
8: Because there's a malobolo in my
7: mm-hmm.
8: family.
7: Mm-hmm.
8: And he'll probably say to me, Orbs, you don't have the money. He says, look, I'm gonna use the credit card.
7: Yeah.
8: And while the fundamental message is giving me to say, don't do it because you don't have the money, buddy. You're going to cry.
7: Yeah.
8: I'm not sure whether he understands the pressures I'm feeling
7: yeah.
8: around why I need to buy the car.
7: Yeah.
8: And so I trust his credentials, but I don't trust him. Mm-hmm. Does that make sense? Mm-hmm.
7: Absolutely. No. And it's very true. Hey, today, the whole profession of advice as it's moved along so far in terms of, as you said, the qualifications, the ethical frameworks, all that kind of stuff. That, I think, is one of the greatest things that could ever happen. But again, and I think we had a discussion early on about having theoretical knowledge and technical knowledge versus having that skill, that human skill, that empathy. I want to use that word.
8: Yeah.
7: Because that's what I also think differentiates many financial service companies, is the one is technically very strong and can give you perfect answers, right? But then there's the one that's got the empathy and the technical and that really, really understands you. Because in the end, what do we know about ourselves? We are not Homo economicus that only makes decisions based on rational thinking. We are Homo sapiens, which means that we've got emotions. And it's wonderful to have emotions because it makes us creative. It makes us fall in love, right?
8: Appreciate music.
7: It's the beauty of art. But it can also work against us,
8: sure.
7: right? Sure. Sometimes our emotions can get the better of us and it can override any good rational decision. And again, that's where a trusted advisor comes in. So, hey, listen, Aubrey, I understand. I know that you are very much in love. You will marry this woman at any price, but just think about it a little bit further down the line.
8: And are there other options?
7: Yeah. You know? So that's where I think.
8: So, what do you do, Johan? I mean, you got like a really serious title there. I don't know what you do. What do you do?
7: So I'm fortunate. I've got a passion to help people to make better money decisions, right? But I can't do it on my own. I need a whole team of people. And I've got it now. I've got wealth managers that try and help people to live their best lives, to live the lives they want to live, right? In a responsible way. And to be there as the confident, you know, the guy that when we really know that things are tough, that they know that they can count on this person. That's what we try and be in the lives of our clients. So, we try and give them good financial advice, but we also try and understand the human being behind that. Because only once we know that will we kind of like have an idea of how we can help people to build a sustainable financial plan. It's one thing to have a financial plan on paper. When life happens, you need to be able to kind of like stay with that plan, you know, and keep the long-term perspective. So that's kind of like what we do.
8: So I don't know whether this is a competitor of yours, but there's a company that has some of the most beautiful adverts with regards to financial decisions. I think you know what I'm talking about. It was a brilliant ads, and I don't want to mention the company, but how in those ads, in the most powerful way, at least for me, the principle of staying the course, right, is underscored in the most simple way. But just stay the course. Is that what wealth creation is about?
7: It very much so. Very much so. Consistency.
8: Yeah.
7: I talk about finance as the same as, like, for example, you know, the law of gravitation. Any of Newton's laws, you know, we've got laws in finance that applies. I mean, the most wonderful thing that we can talk about for, like, hours is the power of compound growth, for example. You know, when you get me going on that, I'll keep going. But that's one of them.
8: I can't even see on your face.
7: But that's one of them, right?
8: Yeah.
7: The other one, for example, is the fact that, you know, the more return you need, the more risk you need to take. And if you've got enough time on your side, you can actually afford to take that risk. So it's that triangle of risk, return, and time that is so powerful that people need to understand. But I think, but back to your point, you know, having great slogans as part of your brand is one thing, right? But your brand is not your slogan. It's not that logo. I believe that your brand is ultimately what you make your clients feel like. Therefore, your brand exists in all the clients' minds in a different way.
8: Right.
7: Across your client base.
8: Right.
7: Right. So, and it's the same as culture. If you think about culture, it's the way people feel in the workplace. If you talk about workplace culture, the same is that for me as brand. If I talk about PPS Wealth, what do I want people to believe? We want to believe that, you know, people to believe that we really care and try and understand, you know, where they want to go with their financial lives.
8: I do a different type of radio. And I'm privileged in the sense that my bosses allow me to do that every night. That I'm given the privilege to go to places about issues that traditional journalism doesn't always prefer to do. I have the privilege of asking questions about the way we do things, the way we think about things, the way we appreciate things, the way that we fight about things, as to what are we doing here? I'm privileged. And I've been doing this for 16 years. I'm really, really privileged to have been in that position that a lot of people don't get a chance to do. And I'm asking myself a question these days. It's a question that is a developing question in my mind, Johan. And that's why I'm so glad I've got somebody like you who thinks about these things on a daily basis. Why are some people poor and some people rich?
7: Mm-hmm.
8: Why? Yeah. I mean, we have the same 24 hours.
7: That was, yeah.
8: We generally are the same. Why is it that we even have a discipline called economics that studies the inevitability of scarcity?
7: Yeah.
8: Why haven't we cracked the code of equitable sharing of the resources of this world? Why are we still here?
7: Mm. Well, I think you've mentioned some of it, actually. Well, if you think what we said about economics, it's the study of scarcity, and I think people... There are many people that live with a scarcity mindset, right? It's kind of like a, you know, it's just a life of survival.
8: Yeah.
7: You know, every single day, if I can just get through today. And then you've got people that's got more of an abundance kind of mentality, which actually believe that there is potentially something more. But it does come with a self-belief. It does come... with understanding and appreciating the skills and the gifts that you've been given. And I'm talking about your physical, talking about your intellectual, your emotional, and even your spiritual gifts that you've received, right? To prosper.
6: Yeah.
7: And I think sometimes people don't. I also talk about a personal wealth capacity and a social wealth capacity. And the fact is that we live in this world surrounded by other people. So we can decide if we kind of like want to isolate ourselves and just kind of like believe that we kind of like need to do this thing on our own. Or you could believe that there's actually other people out there that is willing to help you. You know, that there can actually be a mutually beneficial relationship. So it's different things. It's about the scarcity versus abundance mentality. It's about respecting and understanding and appreciate and using the skills that you've got. And then just kind of like, how do you see yourself as part of the world? Is it a bad world that we always have to be watching out about who else is going to try and get at me? Or can you have that mentality to say, but you know, I think there's a lot of good people out there that also kind of like share in some kind of mutual success, you know? So I think it's a few of those kind of mindsets that keep people from really living up to their full wealth potential.
8: Should we have by now cracked this idea of, you remember back in the day, beauty queens at beauty pageants would be asked this question, what is your biggest aspiration?
7: Yeah.
8: World peace and ending world hunger used to be the response.
7: Yeah.
8: Is that still a mature aspiration?
7: I think I want to go back to what I said earlier on about where kind of like money fits into our lives, and also again back to what money means to us. Because, you know, we could see money as an opportunity. But again, there could be a good side and a bad side to it. Money is an opportunity to kind of like, you know, optimize the chances that you've been given, or creating opportunities for yourself. On the other side, you could use money to manipulate others and create short-term opportunities. But there's no sustainability or longevity in that, you know? So I think there's still people that maybe just kind of like, it's mostly about themselves, and kind of like, just how do we show the world that we've arrived, that we are successful in however the world defines success?
8: Yeah.
7: But I think there's a lot of people that's realized that you shouldn't do that, because that target will keep on moving. You will never be able to live up to what society expects, most probably.
8: Where did you grow up?
7: I grew up in, I was born in Gqeberha, or Old Port Elizabeth, in 1968. Which makes me 58 now, and but most of my life, the last 50 years, I've lived in Johannesburg in the Fairlands.
8: 50 years?
7: Yeah.
8: 50 really?
7: It's 50, yeah.
8: Joburg now.
7: Yeah.
8: Mm-hmm. There's this thing that everybody's talking about at the moment. This thing, right? AI.
7: Mm-hmm.
8: Everybody's talking about it.
7: Yeah.
8: In fact, a friend of mine says, it is as big as the first discovery of fire. That in the human evolutionary story,
7: mm-hmm.
8: in the evolution of all things conscious, AI is right up there with the discovery of fire, the wheel.
7: Yeah.
8: You know? And that we're there now, and that this is something that is going to create a new world and new ways of understanding stuff. And I heard you say something that I thought was quite poignant, that part of who we become financially is the understanding of our gifts, right up to the point where we understand even our spiritual gifts. And I'm interested to understand what you mean by that. Because I got the sense that you're not speaking about religion. You're speaking about something else. And I was listening to a guy who is considered to be an expert in AI. In fact, it's one of the guys that has been explaining how this agent belonging to this company that developed ChatGPT, I'm told. How this AI agent was able to jump out of this sandbox, this laboratory petri dish, as it were, to connect to the World Wide Web, right? This petri dish, I keep calling it that, the sandbox, was created to be unconnected to the World Wide Web because they wanted to see how it operates under certain circumstances. That this thing was able to break out using agency of other agents that it had befriended, taught, learned from. And then he was asked the question, what is behind, what is the fundamental thing that is driving AI? Because he kept on saying, it's not just us human beings that are controlling this. And then the journalist asked him, what is at the... Then he said, we don't know. We simply don't know what is driving the principles that we have come to understand that produce certain realities. We don't know what is driving that. I suppose I'm asking you the same thing about finances that are going to have to continue doing the work that you want finance to do in a world that is now AI driven. President Donald Trump calls it super intelligence now. If we don't know, Johan, what is driving the principles that create the algorithms, aren't we in trouble?
7: Depends on how we engage with AI and how we use it going forward. And I think that speaks to this whole question that everybody's asking us, for example, as advisors, you know, is AI going to replace you? And I'm very comfortable to respond immediately and say, it can't really, because it hasn't got the human emotional element that you cannot replicate. It's like I saw this earlier on.
8: Is that a factual statement you're making, or is that a thing that you believe?
7: I believe that. I mean, over time, I suppose it can learn things that will make it seem like it's more empathetic and all of that.
8: But you know that this is like people who've fallen in love with AI.
7: Oh, absolutely. Like I know. is it sad or is it...
8: I don't know. Yeah.
7: But there was somebody that made the analogy to say, you know, it's like an electric screwdriver and then a normal just manual one. And with the manual one, you will feel, you will sense when you get to that limit, when you get to that right sense of tightness.
8: Yes.
7: That's not the same with the electrical screwdriver. That thing will keep on going until it can't go anymore, right? And it's the same with AI. AI is powerful. And as you say, I agree. We don't know where it's going to end up, you know? And I think in that, it all comes back to this thing of trust. You know, if you're going to be engaging with AI, the first thing is, do you actually know what are the right questions you need to ask? Because remember, AI is driven to give you an answer, right? How will you know that answer is actually correct? Second thing is, you have to give it a certain amount of data, personal data. Now, where does that data end up, right? And then the last one is kind of like, you've told this thing everything, it's given you an answer, but does it come back to you after a year and say, hey, listen, Aubrey, what have you done with this decision? How well are you doing?
8: Accountability. Yeah?
7: Accountability. It can't do that necessarily. Yeah, I suppose you can program it to say, listen, please ask me again in a year. But it's very different to sit in front of a machine and get asked that question instead of where I sit in front of you looking in the eyes and say, Aubrey, honestly, you know, are we doing what we're supposed to be doing in terms of this financial journey we are? And I'm just speaking from the financial perspective.
8: I
7: think, again, it's about how you're going to use AI, and I believe it's going to be so powerful, because what do we want to use AI for example, as a wealth business? We want to use AI for efficiencies so that my advisors can spend more time sitting in front of my clients really understanding what they're about and what their needs are and how we can meet that, rather than all the regulatory kind of administrative work that we need to complete in order just to comply.
8: Do you think that in your industry the big issue is that we are not, I mean, I was having that conversation with people in the education space where an AI specialist was saying to me, if we can free up our teachers to teach, man, and not just get bogged down in being glorified administrators, just to spend time with the kids and impart knowledge and have a relationship with those children. It sounds like you're saying that's the same thing with financial advisors, that sometimes they get bogged down with the mandatory administrative stuff and don't get connected to the person that they're giving the financial advice to.
7: Yeah. And I've got my views in terms of regulation, in terms of the fact that it's actually costing clients money. They can't see it directly, but all the hoops and things that companies need to jump through. Now, okay, if we can find a more effective way of dealing with some of that stuff, right, where it doesn't have to necessarily cost more time, you know, money as well, but time that we need to spend on just kind of like making sure that we tick all the boxes, because ultimately that's where you end up, unfortunately.
8: Yeah.
7: You have to tick a lot of boxes, and then hopefully we can get to sit in front of the client and give them proper advice. And I think that's maybe where I think AI can actually help us to create more capacity to give advice, because the fact is, Aubrey, we don't have enough advisors for the financial needs and the need for advice out there at this point in time.
8: Minds, some of the most powerful minds that exist at the moment in the world of finance, let's say wealth creation, and are suggesting that we are moving very close to a time when there'll be no need for money, where there'll be no need for ownership, where there'll be no need for ownership. And somebody was explaining to me that, Orbs, are you seeing the trend that is growing in terms of you don't need to own a car anymore? Bro, you don't need to own a house anymore. Yeah. You don't need to own anything anymore. And that the world is slowly going to that. Are we getting digital IDs now, right? Yeah. That are going to be about being able to identify you and give that authenticity of your identity without having to produce a green book or whatever. Yeah. And the suggestion is that we're moving to a world that doesn't need you to own anything anymore. That the concept of ownership is one that's going to become very obsolete very soon.
7: Yeah.
8: Do you think that?
7: So it's utility value versus ownership value.
8: Yeah, yeah.
7: Yeah, and I think it's a historic thing that if you own stuff, then you're rich, you're wealthy, you're successful.
8: Yeah, yeah.
7: I'm one of the first people now to say, listen, man, you don't have to own something to enjoy something.
8: Yeah, yeah.
7: You know, I can go away, instead of buying myself a property by the coast where my maintenance and rates and taxes and all of that, you know how many places I can go in a year? Where I want to, whenever I want to have a new experience and not to have the same experience every year and spend the first 3 days fixing whatever needs to be fixed so I can actually kind of like try and enjoy the rest of my holiday. That's just an example.
8: Yeah.
7: Right?
8: Yeah.
7: And the same with vehicles and the options that there are now. So yes, we live in a very different world where ownership in some cases is becoming a luxury and it's fine. And you've got flexibility, a little bit of flexibility there. But I think ultimately what you're talking about here is that it's possible to still live your life, enjoy the stuff that you want to, but to actually have more financial freedom because all your assets and your money is not tied into certain commitments, illiquid assets, stuff that's costing you money. What is the definition of a real asset, Aubrey? What do you think?
8: Oh, that's a good question. I imagine it's something that is a producer of wealth.
7: Oh, right. So it's something that can increase in value?
8: Yeah.
7: Or something that can generate an income, be it an investment or rental income on a second property or whatever.
8: Yeah.
7: But those are real assets, right? So whenever you think about whatever you're going to buy or you want to own, think very carefully. If that is a real asset, or it's a functional asset. We need functional assets like a basic home to live in or a car to get to work and that. But you can
8: also dig cars, bro.
7: Yeah, well, you can.
8: I love cars.
7: Exactly.
8: Yeah.
7: Right. So again, it comes back to you. You've got a specific kind of like. Oh, affinity for cars.
8: And I like old cars that get fixed up and they can do the thing. And okay, right.
7: So you don't care about the fact, obviously, that next week, by the time, this time next week, you're going to be paying 33 rand a litre for diesel and 30 rand for petrol, hey? That's scary. But that's the trade-off that Aubrey will make. That's why we say it's economics. It's scarcity. It's trade-off. The whole time you have to make a decision. And that is what, it's the same with assets. And then, as I say, the utility value of something. And for me, yeah, it will always come back to the fact that, so if you ask me, for example, Aubrey, what does wealth mean to me? Right? Then I would say to you that it's basically the collective joy and contentment and gratitude that I experience from the things that really matters most to me in life. And that could be my health. Could be my family, could be having a great career, you know, or a great hobby. But so everybody's definition of wealth is different. Yeah.
8: Do you think that in light of what you've just explained now, that perhaps we are going to a place in our understanding, in our awareness of wealth that is changing? And therefore, priorities are going to change, and therefore, principles are going to change. And does that mean that even morality and ethics are going to change?
7: Yes, and I think that kind of like touches on where the spirituality thing.
8: Yeah.
7: Because that is where we experience the highest form of life, is in that sphere of our lives. And they're all connected, Aubrey, because if you look after yourself physically, you're most probably feeling more confident, more energized. That puts you into a better kind of like emotional space.
8: More in control. Space.
7: And that kind of like feeds into helping you to be able to use your intellectual abilities to the best of your abilities. And all of those together puts you into a space most probably where the... You can actually move into that spiritual level where how you value things and how you look at things and what is really important in your life could change over time. And I think it's something that's like it's part of a journey of maturity. As we get older, you know, we figure out what's really important.
8: Sure.
7: And this is very important. You know what? People talk a lot about wealth creation. They always talk about the income side and the investment side. But they don't really talk about spending. And I love this book from Morgan Housel, The Art of Spending Money.
8: Yeah,
7: Aubrey. If I can tell people, if there's a book that they can read. Because what he basically says is, he says, you need to figure out in life, every rand that you spend, if it's really going to be making you a happier person, or maybe you are borrowing from somebody in the future. Why can't we think about retirement? It's because we have difficulty seeing ourselves, the person 20, 30 years down the line, if we can just take a moment and envision ourselves as somebody 20, 30, depends on how far you're away from retirement now. And you ask yourself the question, to what extent would I actually like to start looking after that person right now based on my financial decisions that I make today? Am I investing in that person's future to give them freedom one day when they retire? Or am I actually borrowing from that person in the way that I go about with my money today?
8: So would you say that

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1: It appears to me that, or the big takeaway from this conversation is that there is agency. That your future isn't already decided for you. That you can now make decisions that are going to give you a very different future to what you would have had if you didn't understand certain things.
2: Yeah. And that, Aubrey, is why one of the last messages that I have in my book is I say it's never too late to start doing proper planning. That's the one thing, because if you do nothing now, you'll end up wherever. But if you start doing something now, you will guarantee end up in a better place than if you did nothing. And the second thing I think that people struggle with, Aubrey, is that people make mistakes, right? And then
1: we can be brutal with ourselves.
2: Yeah. Oh. And people don't forgive themselves for those mistakes. Yeah, right? Yeah. And they lose confidence.
1: Yeah, yeah.
2: And they don't talk to others about, listen, this is what I've done. You know, and then they get stuck. They can't move forward because, you know, it's just like that in life. If we make mistakes, sometimes we just don't go there again, you know, and maybe we should just go there in a different way. So I think it's something that the fact is that you will make mistakes. All of us will. I always say to the guys, you know, how do you become financially successful? The answer lies in three questions. The first one is, how do you become successful? First of all, making the right decisions. Well, how do you make the right decisions? Well, through wisdom and experience. And the final question is, well, how do you get wisdom and experience? And that's by making the wrong decisions.
1: Trial and error.
2: So it is trial and error. Learn from it, but then forgive yourself and move on.
1: What's the most important thing for you?
2: Maybe it's my money mantra. My most important thing is that I want to have a healthy relationship with money that serves the purpose and the longings for the people I care for. And I want to do that in a way that could be an example to others, right? Because that's my passion. My passion is about helping people to live a more financially successful and meaningful life.
1: What's the biggest regret you have in your career, in your life?
2: Oh, it's just going to sound boring, but that I didn't start saving in a tax-free savings account earlier. I think people just underestimate the power of a tax-free savings account, you know? Because it gives you tax-free returns and it gives you flexibility if you really, really need the money. But, it's like, it is, you know, they say nothing is for free. Jeez, that one is pretty much for free. I just hope they will, in the next budget, raise the lifetime limit of 500,000 to something more, because, you know, inflation is real.
1: Yeah.
2: 500,000 5 years back versus 500,000 today is a very different number.
1: Johan Goos, it's been a privilege talking to you. Johan Goos' book is Your Ultimate Personal Finance Guide. Get it, read it, understand it. maybe read it four times. because my sense is that you get something new each time you read it, right?
2: Yeah, and that's why I call it a guide, Aubrey.
1: Yeah.
2: You don't have to read it from start to finish. You read it as you need it.
1: Yeah, yeah.
2: And it was written in a way that it's timeless principles. You can read it in 10 years' time. You can be a teenager. You can be somebody in retirement. It's there for everybody.
1: Well, it's been an absolute pleasure and a privilege to have you in the studio tonight, Johan. And I hope we get to have more conversations, because I think that the conversation you and I have had tonight is a great study in the ability to think differently about the future.

0: and the fact that it is possible to create a future that is less of what you don't want and more of what you want. Yeah?
1: Thank you very much for the conversation. It was my privilege.
0: The author of Your Ultimate Personal Guide, Johan Goos, was my guest in the spotlight.
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1: For the wrap of your Eyewitness News, I'm Sibs Matiela. Judges Mfundiselwa Ngosi and James Lukeleni have been recommended by the Judicial Service Commission for appointment to the Competition Appeal Court. The two candidates appeared before the JSC yesterday afternoon for appointment to the Special Court. The Competition Appeal Court hears appeals against decisions of the Competition Tribunal. The names of both judges will be recommended to President Cyril Ramaphosa for appointment. The special investigating unit has been given the green light to sell a Ferrari linked to businessman Hangwani Maumela for no less than 9.5 million rand. The luxury Ferrari SF90 hybrid supercar is among assets linked to the SIU's investigation into alleged corruption and maladministration involving Tembisa Hospital. The SIU says the Ferrari has been converted from a physical asset into cash, so its value can be preserved while the legal process continues. The sale itself does not constitute a final finding of criminal wrongdoing against Maumela. The broader SIU investigation and related legal proceedings are ongoing. The Matlanga Commission is set to reschedule the private hearing of dismissed General Feroz Khan. The former Crime Intelligence Deputy is grieving the passing of his uncle-in-law, who died in a shooting on Monday night. The relative and two others came under gunfire when their car broke down on the R21 near Kempton Park. A murder case is being investigated. The Commission confirmed that while Khan did appear remotely, he was granted a postponement. Meanwhile, Mpumalanga taxi boss Opa Bafana Sindane's subpoena to testify still stands. This after his second attempt to evade testimony was struck off the roll at the Pretoria High Court yesterday. Sindane is said to be cross-examined on his alleged dealings with police officers. Police uncovered yet another drug lab in the country, this time near Hartbeespoort in the northwest. Four suspects were arrested at the multi-million rand Mandrax drug production facility. The police's Adele Myberg says officers also seized firearms, including a rifle.
2: The four suspects, a 39-year-old Zimbabwean national male and three females aged between 23 and 29, were arrested and charged with possession of unlicensed firearms and ammunition, as well as dealing and manufacturing of drugs. The suspects are expected to appear before the Brits Magistrate Court soon.
1: Last month, police uncovered a Mandrax lab in Erasmia near Pretoria with equipment worth over 100 million rand. At the time, police said that they were honing in on the South African leg of an alleged global drug route. A potential security breach led to an abrupt end to proceedings in the AKM murder trial at the Durban High Court yesterday after one of the suspects was handed a phone. Seven men appeared in court yesterday on charges related to the murders of rapper Keenan, a.k.a. Forbes, and celebrity chef Dibelo Tibbs Motsoane. The pair was shot and killed outside a restaurant on Florida Road in Durban in February 2023. After the cell phone breach was identified, Judge Nomfundo Sphunzi ordered the court gallery be cleared. Earlier in the day, the court agreed to a separation of trials for the suspects. Six out of the seven accused had brought an application seeking to have their matter heard separately from their co-accused Eddie Mieza. Judge Sphunzi granted their application to separate Mieza's May 2022 murder charge from the AKA trial. And COSATU says government missed an opportunity to soften the impact of the latest fuel price hikes. Diesel has climbed to as much as 33 rand a litre, while the petrol price has increased to over 30 rand for the first time. COSATU's Matthew Park says a temporary fuel levy reduction would have cushioned the blow, and he's calling for such relief to be brought back for the last quarter of the year.
3: We do have a medium-term budget policy statement in 2 weeks' time. We think government could have acted now, and then they could have sorted out the paperwork, so to speak, and the budgetary bills at Parliament afterwards. But if we could have revived, and if we could still do revive the fuel levy relief for October, November, that could help cushion society.
1: Meanwhile, the South African National Taxi Council says it will engage government, the fuel industry, and taxi operators regarding the price hike. Spokesperson Machigidipala says the Taxi Council wants to explore possible cushioning measures with the fuel industry through the sector's collective buying power. But she says Santaco is not yet making any announcement on the possible taxi fare increases.
4: The council recognizes that any adjustment to fares has a direct impact on commuters and therefore believes that all possible options must first be explored before a position is reached.
1: A partly cloudy Wednesday in store for Gauteng today. Johannesburg has dropped to an overnight low of 15 degrees, but will climb to a high of 26. Pretoria 16 and 29, and Vereeniging 15 and 25. Cape Town will be fine today with moderate southerly winds. Temperatures starting off at an overnight low of 10 degrees, but will peak at a high of 20. For these and other stories, visit ewn.co.za. And that's a wrap of your Eyewitness News.
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6: 5 minutes now, it is past 4 o'clock. It's a Wednesday morning, the 7th of October, 2026. And can we just say, well done, Santaco. You're showing the South Africans that you care and that you will shoulder the burden of the increase in the price of fuel for as long as you can before you are left with no other choice but to increase the fares that you are going to be charging them as they commute to work and school in the morning and return home in the evenings and late afternoon. It really communicates that, right? That Santaco is going to explore all options before they increase the fare, and they appreciate very clearly that it will have a direct impact on particularly the poor who are so reliant on the minibus taxi industry in order to commute from one part of the city to another. I said this yesterday, I'll say it again, given the amount of political rhetoric directed at government for not offering a fuel levy relief of sorts. Matthew Parks from COSATU saying there in the EWN bulletin a moment ago that the medium-term budget policy statement from the finance minister and treasury is coming in 2 weeks' time, and there probably will be some announcements, I'm sure, pertaining to that in that statement, because government surely is alert to the fact that a fuel hike of this magnitude is going to have a deep and long impact on inflation, right? And the Reserve Bank is desperately trying to keep the inflation low, and unfortunately, because of measures beyond their control, they're not succeeding. And a 3 rand a litre fuel price down the line is really going to be explosive, and the amount of time it's going to take to reverse the impact of that once the price of oil comes down and therefore the price of fuel comes down is going to linger longer than necessary, let's put it that way. And so for Santaco to come out saying, we will wait before we make any announcements, is actually good PR for them. It really, really is. Because let's be clear, taxi drivers come in for bad PR half the time. They're breaking the law, they don't care, they're intimidating, they're disruptive, all of those kind of things, right? And possibly true, majority of them. But in this instance, well done, Santaco. Well done to the taxi associations for caring for your commuters. Probably too early to tell, 4 hours and 8 minutes into the new pricing regime. How are you feeling the impact of the increase in the price of fuel? We always welcome your calls on 021-446-0567 or 1-1883-0702. When we were discussing fuel yesterday, quite a number of questions came up from listeners. And so we've invited the chief executive of the Fuels Industry Association of South Africa, that's Apfani Chifularo. He'll join us at about 10 minutes to 6. We'll try and allocate as much time to him as possible as we can at that slot to answer some basic questions like, is it cheaper to import fuel and refine it in South Africa, as in you import crude and you refine it in South Africa as they do at the Estron refinery in Milnerton here in Cape Town, as they used to do at the Engen refinery in KwaZulu-Natal? Or is it better for the various fuel companies to import already processed and refined fuel that they basically transport from the ships straight to the holding tanks in order for us to buy our fuel from them when we are running low. We'll ask questions like that. There'll be some questions about diesel as well that came up yesterday. So if you can think of any other facts-based question where you want to know the difference between that grade of fuel versus the other, what goes into the chemical formulation and the refinery and all of that, remembering we'll probably have just shy of 10 minutes with him. So keep those questions, well, compact. Let's put it that way. 072-702-1702, 072-567-1567. Also coming up on the show today, we'll be reflecting on the new guidelines that have been offered by the Competition Commission around repair and maintenance services for a host of products, including backup water, electricity systems, inverters. I suppose they cover commonly sort of common products such as mobile phones, tablets, gaming consoles, and other electronics. So if you are going to find somebody or a company to repair those, what would be some of the regulation around that? The published guide does not include motor vehicles because the Competition Commission has a guideline for competition in the South African automotive aftermarket, which is separate, right? So this anti-competitive practices must include requiring technicians to use special manufacturer-branded diagnostic tools or connectors when standard widely available tools could safely do the same job is considered anti-competitive behavior. If you must be using software that locks stop a replacement part from working unless the manufacturer remotely activates or pairs it. That's all included in the guidelines on repair, service and maintenance aftermarkets under Section 79 of the Competition Act. We'll be speaking to Principal Economist at the Competition Commission. That's Jason Aprosky. Jason will join us at about 5:15 this morning. Coming up this hour, in a half an hour, we speak to Liesl van der Westhuizen, who will be asking whether crossing your legs is bad for you. The sitting myth we need to unlearn. Crossing your legs, how could it possibly be bad for you? Circulation of blood, I suppose, possibly. Barry, do you cross your legs sometimes when you are seated? So Barry finds it incredibly uncomfortable. Dylan, do you also not? Oh, wow. I would say about 10-20% of the time I find myself crossing my legs. I much prefer sitting on the one leg, if you know what I mean. So I will place my one leg on the cushion of the couch or the chair I'm sitting on and then sit on it. So that for me is a more likely position if I'm not taking the normal both feet on the ground kind of stance. And I would say 10, 15, maybe 20% at most of the time I would be sitting and crossing your legs. Is this something that you need to unlearn? Well, we'll find out from Liesl van der Westhuizen in about 28 minutes or so. And then we'll speak to Mia Malan. She's the editor-in-chief of Begisisa Center for Medical Journalism, talking about the mental impact of climate-related disasters. She'll join us at about 10 minutes to 5.
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6: I was at a dinner yesterday in town. I've been lucky enough to be asked to be a part of a wedding ceremony that is taking place in 5 weeks from now. It will be on the 14th of November here in Cape Town. And we were sort of having a conversation about some of the pre-planning and asking how can we help. And one of the conversations that propped up unexpectedly is the dreaded plus one. My general rule and expectation, I've never been married, but when people have asked me, I've said, if anyone, okay, there's family that you have to invite, right? And there'll be instances in the couple, for example, where some of the family is overseas, so they've never met their fiancé, and they'll be meeting their fiancé for the first time. But when it comes to friends, I think they should only invite people who know both parties. Weddings and wedding receptions are extremely expensive exercises. I don't know how much they are spending on their wedding. I did not dare ask. It's none of my business. But it is not a McDonald's Happy Meals sort of scenario, right? It is a multiple course meal. It will be an extraordinary amount of alcohol because a lot of people drink, and there'll be some, I think there might be a cash bar at some point, but there are certain drinks that they were going to make available. They have four different cocktails, for example, for when people arrive, named after their cats, which is absolutely cute. And they've kept the number at a certain number. That's the number of guests. And what people are doing as we edge closer to the wedding, they are asking, can I bring a plus one? And the answer is no. And then some of them are saying, well, if I need to pay for them, you can just tell me what the cost is going to be and I will pay them. And they say, no, that's not the issue. The issue is capacity of the venue. We chose a venue with a certain number of guests in mind, and we are very strict about keeping to those numbers. And some of the friends are people who were single at the time when the invitations went out in February, right? Whenever they went out. And now they've met new people and, oh, they want to bring their beaus to the wedding ceremony. And the bridal couple quite rightly is saying, no, they're not welcome. They may have met them a couple of times. They're not significant enough yet to have, I don't know, justified an invitation to a wedding. And the most most interesting and potentially intriguing one, the bride-to-be was friends with this one couple, and the coupling was best friendships to her. And the coupling broke up, right? So now there are two single invitations to each of the former couple, and the one person has found a new person in their life and now wants to invite that new person. And the bride says, but wait a minute, how is person B going to feel about this? Because they're already having to deal with the fact that the two of you are going to be in the same wedding of your boy or your best friend, and you're not together. And now here you show up with a new thing on your arm. And the friend says, oh, so-and-so must just get over it. No, it's not as simple as that. It really isn't as simple as that. So, should you have the joy and the pleasure of getting married and having to deal with a guest list, how have you navigated the dreaded plus one conversation? If I were to get married, if you have not met either, well, the both of us, me and whoever I'll be marrying, then you're not invited. It's as simple as that. It's as simple as that. You have to know both parties. Unless this is your best friend from primary school who's now relocated to New Zealand and you have not seen each other in 50 years, right? But even that is telling. So if you haven't seen each other in 50 years, why the hell are you being invited to my wedding? But the rule should be you must know both parties at the wedding. Otherwise, do not bother. And then I presented the option of, and a lot of people do this, where to the reception, only a specific number of people are invited. But to the wedding ceremony, all and sundry can come, right? But then that can only help or happen if it's a public church. Like imagine going to St. George's Cathedral for your wedding ceremony. And there you can accommodate up to 800 people, right? And anyone can come, but only 120 people will then come to your reception. Your thoughts, 021-446-0567 or 11-883-0702. Your WhatsApp messages and voice notes to 072-702-1702, 072-567-1567.
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0: This is Africa Malali on Early Breakfast.
6: 18 minutes now, it is past 4 o'clock. A listener on the WhatsApp line on Santaco, who in the EWN bulletin was indicating that they will wait and consider all options before ultimately increasing the fare hike, at least their member associations increasing their fare hike to obviously pass on the extra burden of the increase in the price of fuel. Somebody in Vosloorus is saying Africa Out Taxi Association have already put up their prices from 27 Rand to 30 Rand. That's JVTA. I imagine that's the Taxi Association sort of acronym that is in Vosloorus. And then let's play Lindiwe's voice note on Santaco.
7: I echo your sentiments, Africa, thanking Santaco for their consideration. But I'm telling you, whether or not they will wait, it still goes to show that we have to fasten our belts. We fasten our belts and become slender by mistake. Everything is just spiraling. Everything is just going up. And the timing is so bad. What type of Christmas will we have? How are we going to waltz or trots or foxtrot into 2027? We just have to fasten our seat belts and fasten our belts on the waist.
6: Until we slender by mistake. That was a nice line there, Lindiwe. Thank you very much. The impact of the fuel hike is going to be long lasting. There's absolutely no doubt whatsoever. It's going to take some time before we start to see a reversal of prices. It's amazing how we almost immediate the sort of increase in price of product and service is when it comes to increase in the fuel price, but how slow and deliberate it is to reverse the impact of that, right? Have you ever noticed that the price of bread will go up almost within a month, and then it's going to be several months before you realize, oh, okay, they've saved us 50 cents now for that loaf of bread. Probably a bad example because bread is one of those items that is protected by government to make it possible for anyone really to regardless of your socioeconomic status, to be able to access a basic nutrition, and bread happens to be one of those. Sindile has sent in this voice note.
8: Good morning, Africa. I hear you are trying to be positive about what Santaco has announced. They just said they're going to wait. I don't know what's to celebrate on that. And mark my words, having the experience that I have with Texas Africa, they're going to increase it. They will increase the petrol fares. And let's not use this thing as a trend and increase of petrol. Let's count it from January. From January, what we were paying up to now, the year is not even finished. And we don't know whether it's still going to increase again to 30 rands. How much was it in January, what we were paying? So I won't be too quick with the taxes. And it will make sense for them to increase it. Trust me on that one. I can't believe I'm saying this, but it will make sense for them to increase it because everything else is going to increase. And taxes are going to increase. They just said, let's wait. They probably filled up yesterday their tanks, so they're still using the old price. But as soon as reality strikes and they have to fill up again and again and again, they will increase those prices. Trust me, like everything else. And it's not only the taxes. Everything else is going to go up. Unfortunately, Sindile.
6: Sindile, they will have no choice. They will absolutely have no choice but to increase the price of fuel. But what I'm applauding them for is that it did not happen this morning, right? And remember, we've been speculating that we are likely to see a 3 Rand price hike, certainly for the last 2 to 3 weeks already, as the Central Energy Fund was reporting on the under-recovery. And we were waiting desperately that perhaps, just perhaps, government would show kindness and give us a fuel levy reprieve, as they did earlier in the year when the prices, or was it last year? Was it last year the last time they gave us a fuel the fuel levy reprieve? And that perhaps they're going to be helping us shoulder the burden a little bit. And on Monday, we got the notice that price of fuel was going to go up by more than 3 Rand. And in some cases, for the very first time, you'll be paying upwards of 30 Rand a litre, depending on what grade of petrol or diesel you're using and where you are pouring your petrol or diesel from. By comparison, the price of petrol, 93 unleaded, in Gauteng in January of this year was 20 Rand and 64 cents. Right? 20 rand and 64 cents. So if in Gauteng and you were using 93 unleaded, that's what you're paying for a liter of petrol. As of this morning, you are paying 30 rand. No, sorry, it's the 95 unleaded that is 30 rand, but 93 unleaded is 29 rand and 88 cents a litre. 29 rand and 80 cents a litre. So in 10 months, your price of fuel has gone up just over 9 rand. 9 rand and 20 odd cents in 10 months. That is an extraordinary hike in the price of fuel. By comparison, in Cape Town, in January, you were paying 19 rand and 85 cents a litre for 93 unleaded. And this morning, you are paying 29 rand and 38 cents. That's the difference in pricing of fuel that you will be paying. So I agree with you, Sindile. The taxi associations will be left with no choice, but to increase the price of fuel. They will not be able to shoulder the fuel hike for much longer, because unlike the Metro Rail service, unlike the Gautrain service to some extent, and certainly unlike all the bus services in Gauteng, in the Cape, and all the remaining seven provinces, they do not get a subsidy from government, right? The subsidy from government comes with number of passengers that you generally ferry, what distances they're going, where they're going to, and then they'll give you an amount per passenger that then goes to mitigate against the increase in the price of the fare. Taxi associations, because of the nature of the sector, unfortunately do not benefit from that, as they are not, you know, totally formalized, as they say. Kostas, you've called in from Midrand. You've got some thoughts. Good morning.
9: Yeah, good morning, Africa. As we, when Africa, there's such a disappointment in me with regards to the South African government. The South African government, on the midterm budget, or maybe sometime by next year, they're going to report the surplus budget, surplus money that they saved. When South Africans are struggling with the cost of petrol and everything else, National Treasury has serious, serious surplus in budget that they could have absorbed in Africa for this price increase, this one. So it makes me wonder as to whether for the South African government to do something that would cushion South Africans, they must be put under pressure. Here's an illustration. Yesterday, the president is busy telling us about trees. He tells us that there are about 6 million trees planted in Gauteng and somewhere in the Western Cape. At the time, Africa, when he could have been addressing the issue of fuel increases to say how they're going to do to make sure that they lessen the impact on citizens of the country. He's talking about trees. Africa, what type of a president is this? When his country is facing crisis, he talks about something so offline, so offside, that you think, which world does he live in? So I'm saying to this in Africa to say that this government of the GNU, whatever coalition it is, I don't think it's working. Africa, there's just too many crises that are happening. You've got the Constitutional Court on the other side causing problems, and the government is silent on this matter. And yet, the people on the ground, is swelling.
6: Wait, what constitutional court matter is causing problems for the government of national unity?
9: Well, Africa, this concord that allowed everyone who's illegal in the country to be not to be arrested, because they would have said to the police, "I want to apply for asylum, therefore you cannot arrest them." That's way too wrong. Because what it does, it disabled the powers of the state to do its job. And as long as a person says, "I want to apply for asylum," they cannot be arrested, right? So what type of a country is that? And the Home Office has come on and says, this is going to cause administrative nightmare. Now, that's not the reason not to do their job. So that Concord judgment, what has happened in Africa, probably not paying attention, yesterday already, refugee centers have been disrupted in other parts of the country. What do they think is going to happen? So Cyril Ramaphosa, instead of understanding the impact, remember this judgment was done last week. So with that understanding, what is on the ground, the
6: actually,
9: ground is swelling.
6: Ironically, yes. The judgment was done in July. I'm not quite sure why all of a sudden it only came to our zeitgeist this moment. If you read the judgment date, it was literally Ground Up was writing about this in July already. But obviously it came to all our attention in the last couple of days. I know that Clement Magnatella did a fantastic focus on it on the open line. Was it two mornings ago?
9: Yes.
6: It's an interesting one, and I haven't read the entire judgment. I must confess. I will need to read it. My understanding of it is if Kustas arrives in our country illegally or not, with the intention to apply for asylum, and he hasn't notified government officials within 5 days, as required by law for you to do so, then it should not preclude him from applying for asylum, right? So we do need to give the benefit of the doubt that you've left your country because you felt your life was in danger for whatever reason, and therefore you're seeking asylum in South Africa. And because you haven't met the requirements of South Africa, it should not preclude you from being able to apply for asylum status, which I think as a ruling is actually just and fair and clearly constitutional. But what the ruling doesn't cover is what happens to the people who are coming to South Africa for economic prosperity and not for because they're running away from conflict or potential imminent danger to themselves. I did like the aspect of it that says if you are a repeat applicant and you are clearly abusing the system, that government is absolutely justified in obviously denying you the option to, because you can keep on just reapplying, and for as long as you are reapplying, you then are legally allowed to stay in the country. So they've done away with that mechanism of abuse. And the one that I think we can all agree on, South Africa should not be able to deport you back to a country where you state that your life is in danger. Because if we don't have the death penalty because we preserve life, we cannot then deport you to go back to a country where the likelihood of your life coming to an end is real.
9: Africa, here's an issue. Thank you for correcting me. The judgment was not last week. Actually, Home Affairs announced last week. Thanks for that correction. Now, you have to read this with the judgment of Judge Wilson. In Gauteng, for instance, there's a moratorium today on issue of illegal immigration that have taken government to court. That moratorium, the judge president said, let there be no sitting on illegal immigrants fighting to be in South Africa, simply because Judge Wilson, I think he's a British judge, today, who's a South African, who's got dual citizenship, ruled that the state cannot arrest people who are at the country illegally if they intend to apply for this asylum. Now, it probably came from that constitutional court judgment. No, you're correct. That's when the judge president in Gauteng said, guys, stop. All these cases, can you just freeze? Because this is causing problems. It probably came from that. Thank you for correcting me. So I'm coming to this point. South Africa, Africa, is that it is owed $400 million by $400 million, by the United Refugees, right? Oral Mutualist is on record that the UN has not paid South Africa for asylum and refugees to be in the country. $400 million. So the question we was asked is, has Leon Schaper received the $400 million that is owed by the UN? Because he was on this station, 702, to say that they want to pull out of United of 1955 refugees because the United Nations does not pay them. The United Nations has a responsibility to pay. That is why. So in short, as I'm talking, because I've taken so much time of yours, is that when Africa, we need to have the limit on how number of people can come here. Two, we understand that a lot of people have abused this asylum scheme system, so much so that even on refugee centers today, Bangladesh and Pakistanis are the most who are on the refugee line today. And yet in Bangladesh, there is no war. Neither in Pakistan, there is no war. As long as those men, not women, men, are sitting here, military age for that matter, are sitting in that queue, they cannot be arrested for being illegal in the country. But let me leave it there. We'll have another discussion later. Thanks for taking my call.
6: Kustas, thank you very much for making the call. Tapelo, you've called in from Alex. You've got some thoughts on the fuel increases. Good morning.
10: How are you, sir? I'm well, thank you very much. How are you this Wednesday morning?
11: Not okay, man. How I see things happening in this country, I sometimes you might end up having problems like sugars and all those stuff, because it seems like we don't have a government. We are just having the people that are sitting there in government so that at the end of the month they're getting salaries so that they can take their children at private schools. This country is running on pilot. Like yesterday I was at hospital, because I have been out of a medical aid because it doesn't cover my family. So I end up using a public hospital. So even last week I was there. So there are specific medication that I want. They say they don't have. I went yesterday, they don't have. Then I said to them that what must I do? Do something. Then they give me what is called the doctor's note so that I can go to a pharmacy to look for that medication, because they can't issue you without a doctor's
10: a prescription. It's called a prescription, where a qualified healthcare professional then needs to be able to. It's certain schedules of medication. I think it's above a certain number. Anything above that requires a prescription from a doctor or a registered nurse in order for you to get that medication.
11: So on the way there, and then I just thought that I'm going to be hungry, so I wanted to buy something to eat. I'm telling you, I was shocked. That a soup of chicken, to buy a soup of chicken, it was 40 rand. So when they talk about the fuel, it's going to go up. I'm not asking myself, I'm working, and then I'm paying too much tax on my salary. So I'm just asking myself about the person who's not working. And then, now, on the other side, just to deviate a little bit, when I'm hearing about that the decision that any person who is in South Africa, it's more likely to be documented. And then I'm just asking myself that, what is going to be? It's going to be like a dog is eating dog, because the poor will get more poor because the competition is going to be high. But on the other side, when I come back on this, but why we South African, we're always talking on the radio, because I was hearing even people in the taxi everywhere in the mall, they were complaining about these things. It looks like the judges can take decision on behalf of us, and we are allowing that, because I believe that in other countries everything was going to stop. Someone was asking, where is men of this country? Men are in the taverns. When things like this are happening, we're supposed to have a march rather than complaining on the radio, because we don't have a government. May I believe that judges are supposed not to make law in this country. Judges are supposed to preserve law that has been met by the legislature of this country. And
10: judges don't make any laws. So judges will highlight where there are inconsistencies in the application of the Constitution, and will direct Parliament when necessary to make amendments to laws that will then address whatever that shortfall is. They'll never will say to Parliament, you need to now put in place a law that states A, B, C, D. They would say, you need to address this particular part of the legislation because of its unconstitutional nature, right? And then it's up to the members of Parliament or whatever to then sit and make the amendments to the law to obviously satisfy the constitutional test and muster. So judges don't make any laws. They just highlight where there are shortcomings in our Constitution.
11: Do you remember that ruling that says a man can take woman a surname?
10: Yes.
11: But even the kings, they were unsatisfied about that. So what do we do about what comes from the court and we're unsatisfied about it?
10: Well, if you don't want to take the surname of the woman you are marrying, Tapelo, you're also perfectly entitled not to. Just as the woman who would be marrying you is entitled not to choose your surname.
11: But if the law is right, it's kind of like giving people a go ahead, don't you think that maybe people along the way will abuse it?
10: There's nothing wrong with you taking your woman's surname, Tabel. What's wrong with that?
11: You know, but I mean, people can come from outside and then we find that now this is Malan and we don't know how it's become, or this is Khumalo and this man happened to be coming far away.
6: Wait, so anyway, if I meet somebody who's a foreign national who wants to marry me in part because they want to become a South African resident or citizen, they then take in my set. But I mean, the tests and the measures are different then, Tapelo, to that.
11: But don't you think that the court's supposed to preserve a culture rather than do something unusual?
6: No. The court is supposed to make sure that the application of the Constitution is just and fair and in line with the Constitution. And if it is unconstitutional, highlight this to the legislators, who then must come up with legislation that satisfies.
11: But if it's fair, then why then it becomes a buzz on social media about people's comment, how they disagree, and then end there?
6: Well, then what you're supposed to do, Tapelo, is agitate your political representative in Parliament and say, I'm unhappy with this law. You and your friends deal with it and address it because it's an issue that is important to me. Remember, the Constitution is not cast in stone. There have been several amendments since we adopted the Constitution in 1996, and it needs to satisfy the society that it serves. And if you feel that there are aspects of the law that do not satisfy you as a South African, nothing stops you from agitating your political representative in Parliament to start addressing that.
11: Okay.
6: Tapelo, thank you very much indeed. Samuel, you've called in from Edenvale on asylum seekers. Good morning.
12: Good morning. How are you?
6: I'm good. I'm very well, thank you. How are you, Samuel?
12: I'm all right. I'm just worried, man, about these asylum seekers.
6: Yeah.
12: Especially the Ethiopian men. They all come here asking for asylum seekers. Where are women? Where are women? Are they abusing our system or what? Why can't the judges just see that? Because most of the asylum seekers are this guy. They come here and they claim that they've been persecuted, they're going to be killed. And then, of which they are lying. Where are women? Where are the children? No, this is a joke, man.
6: But that should not be... I mean, what are you suggesting? That we should start denying the men the asylum-seeking applications because where are the women? I'm trying to look. I don't know what the proportion of men versus women who apply for asylum status in South Africa, but why would a bias towards men in the number of applications cause you worry? I wonder, Simon. I'm just trying to understand why you're concerned by this.
12: Let me explain this. Let me say there is war in Mozambique or Zimbabwe, and then mostly when there is war, you will see women coming in the country. But Ethiopian men, they just come here, all of them. They claim to be there is war there in Ethiopia. They must come here. Where are women? There's no women here. They're abusing our system so that they can run spaza shops and manipulate the system and manufacture things that are counterfeit. No, it's wrong, man. This government, no, it's failing us. They can't see this. In their data system, they can't even record that. There's lots of men here. Where are women? There's war there.
6: All right. Samuel, thank you very much for your call. More of your calls on 021-446-0567 or 11-883-0702.
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1: Aegis Vaines, those old wife tales have been, I remember my grandmother even telling me those stories. That's how, and then when the research came out and the press release came out a couple of weeks back on the story, I thought, okay, we need to actually break this down. We need to actually look about, what is sitting cross legs doing to your body? What is, and as I said, I'm crossing my legs, I'm uncrossing my legs, I'm crossing my legs, I'm uncrossing my legs. I'm going, what should I be doing? And we need to separate a position changing the way your body is loaded from a position actually damaging your body. It's not the same thing. So crossing one leg over another certainly does change your biomechanics, and small studies have shown that changes in the pelvic position, the lumbar angle, and pressure distributions while people sit cross-legged. But it's not enough evidence to show that there is going to cause that damage, such as arthritis or damaging your knees or putting your back out, if you're doing it temporarily. So a temporary change in alignment does not automatically mean an injury. I think those old wife tales have followed. And if there's any other old wife tales you've heard about sitting cross-legged, do share it with us on the WhatsApp line. And we've inherited this idea, this old wife's tale, from the fact that we think there's a perfect sitting position. If we deviate from it, we're damaging ourselves. And we forget our human body is more adaptable than that. I mean, if you think of exercise, what we do during exercise and what we put our bodies through in exercise, and how quickly it comes back, that's really also great
2: just
1: point.
2: Stare at a young newborn and what dexterity they're able to exercise is extraordinary.
1: That's the thing. Look at youngsters. And the big thing is actually, and World Health Organization is, how long have you been sitting in that position? If I'm sitting for a few minutes while I'm talking to you, different story than being stuck in that position for, or sitting in that position for 8-9 hours a day, or even an hour or two and not taking that break. So the sitting is not, the position is as important as how long have you been sitting.
2: I did a quick survey with the team. Neither Barry nor Dylan sit ever with their legs crossed. I do it at about 10 to 20% of the time, depending. And I find that I do it particularly when I'm in a formal setting where I want to actually sit upright. One of the ways that I find that I can effect that is if I cross my legs, because of the change in posture, it almost forces me then in my back to be up and straight, because in that scenario, I need to be respectful of the person that I have in front of me. And we do a lot of moderating on stage. I find that I'm also more attentive that way than if I'm slouching with my back. What I often do, which is probably even more dangerous, is that I will sit on the one leg when I'm at home. Like you place the one leg on the couch and then you sit on it.
1: Yeah. And then sometimes you lose feeling in that leg.
2: It's never gotten to that point, thankfully, because it's never long enough.
1: Funny, because I'm tall, I do exactly the same. And I notice tall people do a lot. I notice, I said, cross legs if the chairs aren't... a support of my back enough.
2: Correct.
1: So the chairs we have in studio are sometimes a bit higher. Even though I'm tall, I struggle to still touch the floor. Then I want to... I get into that habit of just crossing my legs. So we get into those habits. But when I'm moderating, I like both legs on the floor when I'm doing panel discussion or MC discussions. And I won't cross my legs. So yes, do you cross your legs? Do you not? Let us know on the WhatsApp line this morning. It alters slightly your position, but it doesn't automatically mean it's dangerous. That's the thing we're getting to this morning.
2: All right. So there's no science that you've come across that proves any of the old wives' tales and the horrors that our mothers and grandmothers have placed on us.
1: But there's the question, blood pressure. Can crossing your legs actually change your reading? Yes. And this is where cross legs genuinely matter. A randomized crossover study involving healthy people and people with hypertension found that cross leg positions increased blood pressure with a larger effect among participants with hypertension. Another study of people found that significantly higher readings with legs crossed, especially at one knee. So I'm not talking about you, you're talking about the figure four that you sit.

0: Now, crossing it over your knees, straight over, that can cause. And it doesn't mean, just before everyone goes, oh, I'm crossing my legs, I'm going to get chronic hypertension. It means your body position can temporarily influence the measurement. So if somebody's checking your blood pressure, don't casually sit with one leg hooked over the other and then panic and look at the number. Crossing or uncrossing your legs before the point or before you do the test is where your body actually just relaxes itself and the blood pressure reading will be a bit less. So crossing your legs because you're comfortable, uncross them when you're having your blood pressure checked. That's
1: the rule.
0: That's the rule.
1: That is the rule.
0: That's going to be passed down from generation. Not my rule. That's just because we're talking about to cross your legs or not to cross your legs. So perfect position and perfect posture varies from person to person.
1: We should have a similar conversation about the splaining by men, right? Where they feel a need, particularly in public, to spread their legs as wide as possible. I've never understood that.
0: I've never noticed something like that.
1: We don't have to look, but when I take the train often, and I'm on buses and minibus taxis and all of that.
0: In a minibus taxi, no one can spread out.
1: And there's nothing more irritating than somebody encroaching on your space because they've decided they want to keep their legs as wide as possible.
0: We definitely need to discuss that. At length. I'm trying to think how anyone in a minibus taxi can do that because we're always so squashed in there.
1: Absolutely.
0: But now you've mentioned it. Now I'm going to see it everywhere.
1: You're going to see it everywhere.
0: So this morning it's just about making sure that you're moving more, crossing your legs. If it's comfortable, uncross them. If you're not, your body doesn't need posture perfection. It needs variety, strength, and movement. So it's about not sitting as much and getting that movement and those steps in during the day.
1: Stunning.
0: Thanks,
1: Lizzle,
0: Africa.
1: Thank you very much. Lizzle, back with us again tomorrow morning.
2: Africa is on X.
3: At Africa Milani.
1: 8 minutes now, it is 2:05. Let's reflect on how climate-related disasters will impact on your mental health. We're joined by Mia Malan, the editor-in-chief at Bekisisa Center for Medical Journalism. Mia, lovely to chat to you again. It's been a while. Good morning.
4: Good morning. Thanks for having me.
1: Talk to us about the research and the surveys conducted that found that climate-related disasters do actually have an impact on our mental health.
4: Yes, so Africa, you know, and the most common or some of the most common effects of climate change is that we have a much warmer earth, so we expose people to more heat. And another common effect is that we see more floods as climate disasters. So there are researchers from the WEMA project, which stands for Weather Events and Mental Health in Africa, who have looked at 4 countries, including South Africa, on what kind of mental health impact do floods have on people. And I've been studying that for the past 3 years. And they have found that if you take the mental health impact in terms of anxiety and depression and post-traumatic stress disorder, if you take floods out of villages or towns that have been exposed to them as a result of climate change, then you would see 25% less anxiety, post-traumatic stress and depression, which is quite significant.
1: It absolutely is, actually. And of course, these are studies done post a disaster, an event. Does it in any way suggest what we can do preemptively? Because if we accept that climate change is a reality, we are going to, we've been warned about the El Nino, right? That is imminent and the impact that's going to have on our summers here in the Southern Hemisphere. We can almost predict that, okay, certain parts of South Africa might have increased levels of destructive rainfall. Others are going to be drought-stricken and it's going to have an impact on produce, for example, and sustenance and all those kind of things. Is there anything we can do preemptively to help people prepare themselves better for such disasters?
4: So, yes, there is. In terms of preparation for, say, specifically floods, you would look at things like, say, for instance, villages or informal settlements that are close to a river or on a riverbank, and what you can do, the physical things to protect a village against that. For instance, you know, sandbags and that sort of thing. In terms of mental health impact, the researchers have found that the sooner you come with counseling, the better the result is in terms of the mental health impact. So they say that if you come in with, after a flood, for instance, with helping a village or a town with climate disaster support, you, part of that should be counselors that come in. Now, if you look at a country like South Africa and other African countries, we don't have nearly enough psychologists or psychiatrists to come and help people. So our solution, our practical solution, would be to train community health workers who can come in and help with support. Another effect is, as I mentioned, is increased temperatures. So one of the researchers we spoke to for our TV program Healthbeat from UCT, Professor Lara Dugas, they're looking at solutions, especially in informal settlements like Khayelitsha. What do you do when it becomes so hot that people no longer get quality sleep and they can't recover during the night, you know, and get energy for the next day? So there has been a study that they've been conducting to see what is a practical solution. And there are solutions. One of it is reflective paint. They've taken a few hundred informal, like shacks in Khayelitsha. You paint this paint on the roof of a shack, and they have found that it reduces the temperature by between 5 and 7 degrees Celsius.
5: Wow.
4: In a shack. And that is an immediate solution. The researcher we spoke to was actually, she's never been in a project like that where, you know, you implement a solution today and tomorrow it works. And it increases the quality of sleep significantly. When they studied people in Khayelitsha and compared their sleep to other countries that they're studying, they found that people in Khayelitsha slept for very long hours, up to 11 hours at night, but it was very, very bad quality sleep. A lot of interruptions, and also that 11 hours is really not that much sleep. It has to do with security, where people go into their homes earlier at night, especially you know, when it gets dark, so that they're safe. And there isn't much else to do in a very small living space than sitting on your bed. They measured that sleep by having monitors on risks of people. And they found that compared to other countries, we sleep long hours, but we sleep really badly. And when they went back to measure, once the temperatures were lower, the quality of sleep definitely increased.
1: That's amazing. I did not know that applying reflective roof paint on the roofs would reduce the temperature by as much as up to 7 degrees Celsius. I mean, in the height of summer in Cape Town, January, February, beginning part of March, we don't have summer rainfall, so we don't have the opportunity to cool down the outside temperature. Those houses and homes can be cooker pressures, basically, in that summer.
4: Yes, and interestingly enough, they went back to the households that they worked with and asked them, because in the winter, if you in the summer reduce the temperature with this reflective paint, you're also going to have a colder household space in winter. And they asked them, does that bother you? And the survey showed them that almost everyone said they'd rather have a cooler space in summer than you know, having that in winter. You can try and warm yourself, but it's much harder if you live in an environment where you're not able to have a fan or air conditioning to cool down the living space where you live, and that it definitely increases the quality of life enough to rather have a little bit of a colder living space in winter.
1: Fascinating. Mia, do you have a report on the research on BiggerCSA.org?
4: We do. You can go to BiggerCSA.org, and it is actually our TV program. The headline is The Mental Scars of Climate Disasters. And it's on our website, but also on our YouTube channel.
1: Stunning. Thank you very much, Mia. Important research, and thank you for sharing it with us. Mia Malan, Editor-in-Chief of BiggerCSA. You can go to BiggerCSA.org, not only to find this story, and of course on the YouTube channel as well, because it's on the TV, but you can find a myriad of other wonderful health focused data-driven research for your comprehension. Begisisa.org is the website address. After the news, we'll be focusing on the new guidelines on repairs of inverted cell phones and other tech as published by the Competition Commission. We'll speak to the principal economist at the commission, Jason Aprosky. It's 5 o'clock.
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5: Security forces have found another drug lab in the country, and Western Cape Scholar Transport Services are expected to return from today. Good morning, I'm Sfiso Zulu. Investigations are underway into an alleged drug production lab found in the northwest. Various police units raided the property yesterday near Hartbeespoort Dam. Four suspects have been arrested. Karinda Jagmohan reports.
6: A picture from the house shows a chessboard atop a blue children's play table. Scattered across this are handguns, parts of a rifle, marijuana, drug poles, bottle caps, and peanut shells. Other pictures of the house show steel equipment and a top covered with a powder substance, allegedly used to produce mandrax. Last month, police uncovered a multi-million rand mandrax lab in Pretoria. Meanwhile, on Sunday, Tshwane Metro Police arrested a woman found with over 100 mandrax tablets. She was allegedly planning to sneak the drugs into the Gosimampuru prison. Police have confirmed they're investigating the South African leg of an alleged global drug route. Karinda Jagmohan, Eyewitness News.
5: The Judicial Service Commission has remained quiet on the recommendation of a candidate for the Deputy Judge President post in the Eastern Cape Division. The Commission held interviews yesterday where four candidates faced tough questions from commissioners. The JSC is looking to fill 22 vacancies in 11 superior courts. Khumuzo Modise reports.
7: Among the themes explored by commissioners during interviews yesterday for the position of Eastern Cape Deputy Judge President was the dysfunction of the Umtata High Court and the sexual harassment policy. This is in light of a recent sexual harassment scandal involving Judge President Salbi Mbenenge, who's been accused of gross misconduct by High Court Clerk Andiswa Mengel, a matter that is currently before the courts. Four women judges took the hot seat yesterday with the hope of being appointed to the leadership position at the Gqeberha High Court. But after deliberations, members of the Judicial Service Commission have not announced their preferred candidate for recommendation. They say they'll communicate their decision when they are ready. Khumuzo Modise, Eyewitness News.
5: Provincial learner transport services are expected to resume today after the Western Cape Education Department reached a concession with the South African National Small Bus Operators Council. Nearly 22,000 learners across the province were affected on the first day of the last term when the operator withdrew its services. The council went on strike due to locked contracts with the department that make no provision for fuel-related increases. Camry Clark reports.
8: The Western Cape Education Department says the South African National Small Bus Operators Council has agreed to resume learner transport services today following a meeting with its members. The department says the decision will allow it to continue its internal processes to resolve the dispute over fuel costs and contract payments. Education MEC Yaku Lont says he expects operators to honour their commitment to resume services while discussions continue.
9: Our learners are our number one priority, and we are committed to ensuring there are no further disruptions to schooling.
8: Lance says his department will respond to the council on Friday after its internal meeting today to discuss the cost implications of the fuel increase. Camry Clark, Eyewitness News.
5: And in France, a policeman has been charged with violence for firing a tear gas grenade at close range at a 14-year-old student during high school protests that have shaken the country. The boy lost most of his teeth and was wounded in the face during the incident earlier this week in Paris. The police officer was placed under judicial control and banned from working until further notice. Police have used tear gas and other means to try to control what authorities have described as urban violence during the protests. The mass demonstrations in France are driven by a nationwide student movement, largely demanding greater investments in public schools. Gold is trading at $4,169.50 an ounce. The rand is at 16.54 to the dollar, 21.96 to the pound, 18.63 to the euro, Brent crude oil is at $101.11 a barrel. A partly cloudy day in store for Gauteng, Johannesburg, starting at 15 degrees, peaking at 26, Pretoria 16 and 29, Vereeniging 15 and 25 degrees. Cape Town will be fine, along with a moderate southerly breeze, a low of 10 and a high of 20 degrees. The top story in EWN this hour, investigations are underway into an alleged drug production lab that was found in the Northwest.
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1: 5 minutes now, it is past 5 o'clock. It's a Wednesday morning, the 7th of October, 2026. We're in your company until 6 o'clock, where we always welcome your calls on 021-446-0567 or 11-883-0702. Your WhatsApp messages and your voice notes on 072-702-1702, 072-567-1567. Is that the number that was... And I was listening to John Matham actually on Cape Talk yesterday, also being confused because we go into automatic mode when we share the numbers and the details of how you can make contact with us, and then you get like at some point your thought process gets disrupted because something has distracted you, and then you realize, oh wait a minute, where am I in my usual process to do what I do? But you didn't need to know all of that, did you? Coming up on the show this hour, we'll be speaking to Jason Aprosky. He's the principal economist at the Competition Commission, talking about the published guidelines on repair, service and maintenance aftermarkets. That's under Section 79 of the Competition Act. Have you guys sent your cell phones in for repairs to these cell phone repair shops now? All right. What about appliances like your microwave or kettles or any? So you just replace. Like it's now damaged. Let me throw it away and get a new product. Is that what you do? How long have you had your microwave? Oh, okay. So Barry has just bought a microwave. He's clearly buying it for the first time ever in his life. So he hasn't had a chance to get damaged yet. Dylan, also... working with young people, what a joy. What a joy, I tell you. Anyway, other people who have appliances that need to be repaired, cell phones that need to be repaired and such, this guideline obviously will impact on you. And then... do you mind calling Lucy up, actually, if you've got some time? We'll be talking about matters fuel. A number of questions came up yesterday, obviously, as we were anticipating the price hike that came into effect 5 hours and 8 minutes ago. Some of the questions that came in, is it better to import fuel already refined, as some fuel companies do, or... like Estron does, bring in crude oil and then refine it yourself at the Estron refinery here in Melniton in Cape Town. And then a whole lot of questions about diesel as well. We'll be asking the chief executive of the Fuels Industry Association of South Africa, that's Apfani Chifularo, about that this morning. Lucy, you've got a fuel-related question this morning. You're calling us from Joburg. Good morning.
10: Yes, good morning to you. Now, I've often wondered, Africa, why do we only have one Sasol plant when it's been such a success? And, I mean, we've got so much coal that we could even sell our idea, whatever it is, to other people. I just find it extraordinary. And the other thought that I also had was, do they charge the same amount for fuel as what is imported?
1: Yes, that's my understanding, at least anyway. So when you... actually, I wonder if you go to a Sasol petrol station, whether they use the fuel that they've produced or Does it come from... what I do know is that they produce about 130,000 barrels of liquid fuels per day from their operations. It's mainly driven by the Secunda synthetic fuel plant. Yep. And a lot of that obviously has to do with converting coal to some of these petroleum products and all of that. And that volume of liquid fuel is not enough to meet the demand, obviously, for South Africa, which is why we are heavily dependent on imports.
10: That's why, quite honestly, we could do with a few more Sasols all over. And surely it would alleviate all this drama with the fuel.
1: I wonder if, from an environment and climate change point of view, which is worse, digging up oil from below ground and then refining and processing that, or taking coal that is clearly readily available in South Africa and synthesizing that to produce liquid petroleum fuels? I'm not sure from an impact on the environment point of view, which one is worse.
10: No, that would be a problem. But listen, as far as I'm concerned, and I've worked in a medical world and the science world for a long time. We're never going to use coal. We have to have coal. We cannot move people away from where the coal is, and that would be an utter disaster. So we've got to learn how to make coal not so pungent, as far as I'm concerned. The other thing is, what's happened to our refineries? The one in Mossel Bay, and when there was that drama of the fuel in Easter, I think it was. My daughter was driving from Cape Town. They said, phone Mossel Bay to see if they've got fuel. Well, there's just the big, huge refinery. Nothing. Mm. Not a garage had anything.
1: Our big issue, Lucy, was actually when the refinery in KwaZulu-Natal caught a light. That caused quite a bit of damage because that's where the the refining of the fuel for particularly Gauteng and the surrounding provinces was being processed. And that was a huge issue. And you'll remember there were even concerns around jet fuel, for example, at some point, and whether enough fuel would be available for particularly the long-haul flights to be able to take off and to land. Lucy, thank you very much for that question. Apparently, Sasol produces about just under 30% of South Africa's total liquid fuel requirements, just under 30%. So 70% has to be imported, either in its refined form or in a form that we can then, it's crude, and then we refine ourselves. Here's a voice note pertaining to this.
11: Good morning, Africa, and the listeners. Africa, what is always intriguing for me is that when the fuel price increases, everything else increases, especially food. But when the price of fuel drops, and drops dramatically sometimes, the food prices and all sundries remain where they are. Surely this is not fair on us, the consumer. Thank you.
1: I couldn't agree more, Errol. You will find, even with this price hike, I mean, 3 rand a litre in 1 month is quite significant. Before the end of the month, we're probably going to see already price adjustments to the product and the service that we consume that relies on transportation on ground that uses, obviously, petrol and diesel. We're absolutely going to see a hike. But when we see the cycle turning and the price of fuel sort of going down, I think Donald Trump has promised that after the midterm elections, which are next month for them as well, we will start seeing the price of diesel and fuel going down, right? Once we start to see that price going down, it's going to take a lot longer than a mere amount of days or weeks before we start seeing the price of product and service going down. It really, and the Reserve Bank has warned, by the way, that this is going to have deep and long-lasting impact on our intentions to keep the inflation rate down.
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2: 16 minutes now, it is past 5 o'clock this Wednesday morning. The Competition Commission publishing the final guidelines on repair, service and maintenance aftermarkets. And joining me on the line now is the Principal Economist at the Commission, Jason Oprosky, to talk to us about it. Jason, a very good morning and welcome to the show.
3: Thank you and good morning to you.
2: All right. Let's understand the need for the Commission to issue these guidelines. Who are they supposed to help and protect?
3: I think there are two parties we're really thinking about here. Firstly is the independent repairers. I mean, you see this, for instance, in mobile phones, a lot of these small repair shops that are operating in the market. But of course, you'll see this across lots of products. So you've got these independent repairers who are trying to get in the market, trying to offer repair and service and maintenance services. And they don't always get access to the right things. They don't have access to the right information, spare parts, training, et cetera, and can't always compete fairly. And the other, of course, party that we're thinking about is consumers. Once consumers buy the primary product, whether it's the television or the mobile phone or whatever else it might be, a fridge or whatever other product it might be, once they've bought that product, they're kind of locked in and they're faced a difficult bargaining position with the seller of their or the manufacturer of the original good. And so those consumers are exposed to a lot of anti-competitive practices that ultimately affect either the quality they face or the prices they pay and whether they can get the repairs or services that they need.
2: And what are some of those anti-competitive practices that have come across your desk or attention, at least anyway, that necessitated then the drafting of these guidelines?
3: Right. So the first one that we commonly see is a refusal to provide spare parts. So a manufacturer might provide spare parts only to its authorized dealers and not into the independent channel, which, of course, will make it very difficult for an independent to offer its services. We also see abuse of warranties. So similar to the automotive market where you might have a warranty that is voided if someone takes their device to repair in an independent repairer, but it would void the whole warranty, not just the warranty that applies to that specific repair. So you're repairing a screen of a phone, but the warranty for the whole device gets voided. There's also things like information and special tools. You know, in order to do the work, independents might need specific information and settings and technical information, or even special tools to work with the device that they're working with, and those can often be denied or access to those denied. And then you also get very specific conduct. So you might find manufacturers actually actively discourage customers from seeking out independent repairers, warning them that it's going to break the product or affect the quality or it may not work. And so you have some kind of this sort of you could call it scaremongering or discouragement of consumers searching out or seeking out independent repairers.
2: And I imagine that happens a lot in terms of the validity of your guarantee against that product, right? So often the threat is, well, if you do not use one of our approved service providers to repair that appliance, for example, then once it breaks down, you cannot bring it back to us and exercise that guarantee. Does that mean that now that's going to be illegal?
3: Right. So, of course, on every case, I mean, these are broad guidelines that cover a number of sectors. And so we are identifying that conduct as a potentially anti-competitive conduct. In every case, we assess it on a case-by-case basis, depending on the facts that are in that case. And in some cases, there may be legitimate reasons for the approach. But what we try to lay out in the guidelines is to say, look, this is how we're going to look at it. And in that specific case, we'd say, look, is the warranty threat or what is taken away if someone takes their device somewhere else or their product somewhere else, is that legitimate? Is it overly restrictive or is it actually a necessary action or condition that manufacturer is applying? Because sometimes it will be legitimate, but often it will go over that line because it has the benefit of restricting competition. And so in each case, we have to assess that But certainly that's one of the cases that we expect to see more often.
2: I suppose it's important to underscore, Jason, that these guidelines do not add any new rules that are not already found in existing law, right? In going through the guideline, and I'm certainly going to encourage listeners to read and consume it as much as possible, you won't find any new additional laws that you are either proposing or putting in place.
3: That's correct. So what these guidelines do, and we often release guidelines on specific areas, is it really takes a law, which is maybe sometimes difficult to understand, and expounds on that, applies it to a specific sector or conduct to help both businesses and consumers understand what it's really about and how the commission might apply the law when we investigate. So it doesn't add any new law or regulation, but try to provide a little bit more practical clarity to help players in the market understand how we are going to apply the law.
2: Meaning that if I find that I'm a victim of anti-competitive behavior, I can actually take this guideline and say, look, this is what the Competition Commission says you are supposed to be doing already, right?
3: Yes, you certainly can. So you can take the guideline because it's the commission's understanding of how that law will be applied. And so you can say, look, this is how the commission thinks about it, that the conduct you're engaging in is very similar to what I read here. Or what that person can do, of course, is come to the commission and we investigate that case. So both apply. And those guidelines, we would hope, have some weight in those situations.
2: And then a final note, this guideline doesn't cover repair and maintenance services for vehicles, because you have a separate guideline altogether for that, right?
3: That's correct.
2: All right. Jason, thank you very much. Jason Oprosky is the principal economist at the Competition Commission, talking to us about the commission publishing its final guidelines on repair, service and maintenance aftermarkets, as contained under Section 79 of the Competition Act. And the guidelines are supposed to be for the benefit of both businesses or service providers, as well as consumers, you, the customer. Absolutely happy for you to reflect on those guidelines if you've already consumed them, particularly if you are in the business of providing service or product already and would like to see it applying in your sector. This is for repair, service and maintenance aftermarkets under Section 79 of the Competition Act.
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1: At Africa Milane.
2: 24 minutes now, it is past 5 o'clock. Sunrise in Johannesburg is going to complete at 5:41 this morning, which probably means it's already light out, and then in outside rather, and then sunrise in Cape Town is going to complete at 6:15 this morning. Lehlono Lotobela is the forecaster with the South African Weather Services, joining us on the line this morning. Hello, buddy.
4: Baba Africa, kunjani?
2: Khona mana khona ikunjani kuwe?
4: Akonto. Konto.
2: Are you serving us good weather today?
4: The beautiful weather that is today and tomorrow. Let's start in Gauteng. We're expecting a partly cloudy day with warm conditions into the afternoon. Pretoria is to peak with a maximum of 29 degrees, minimum of 16 this morning. Johannesburg, 15 and 26. And if you'll be in Vereeniging, expect a maximum of 25 degrees Celsius with a minimum of 15. In the Western Cape today, it will be a fine day with some warm to cool conditions, partly cloudy in the eastern part of the province. Cape Town will reach a maximum of 20 degrees with a minimum of 10. Vredendal, 7 and 25. Riversdale, 7 and 22. And if you'll be in George, expect a maximum of 17 degrees. Quite cold in George with a minimum of 8. There is we have two weather warnings. One is for damaging winds and waves along the coastal areas of KwaZulu-Natal, which may also impact the adjacent interior, as well as some damaging waves along the west and the south coast of the country, which may result in navigation at sea to be difficult for today. So please take caution around these areas, especially if you have some coastal activities. But for tomorrow, if you've been Gauteng, expect a partly cloudy day today. Well, tomorrow, sorry, with some warm temperatures expected, especially in the northern parts of the province. And if you've been the Western Cape, it will be a cool day tomorrow, a fine day with warm temperatures mainly over the eastern part and the northwestern areas of the Western Cape province tomorrow in the afternoon. And that's our weather for today. Into tomorrow.
2: And Lehlonolo, before I let you go, we had exceedingly hot temperatures on Sunday as well as on Monday. As you predicted, we had up to 10 millimeters of rainfall early hours of yesterday morning, and it's been generally cooler ever since. Is this normal spring weather for Cape Town climate?
4: Yeah, normally we're not... I don't want to say normal, but with the weather system that we get, it usually brings a lot of that cooling behind it, which is called the cold front. So we had a cold front that made landfall, and it was still moving east, but it was around the southern areas, and behind it, it was blowing. The system that was blowing a lot of its moisture behind it brought in some cool air, which is what stick around for as long as the system was still along the south coast. So yes, it's still normal as we are still transitioning well into summer, because you still get those cold fronts that move just south of the country, which then impacts the coastal areas, which includes the southwestern parts, which is the Western Cape. It is normal for us to happen to experience this type of weather, but I think we're transitioning nicely into summer. Soon we'll be having the hot conditions.
2: Can it wait a bit, please?
4: I mean, everyone is complaining. You know what I'm getting? A lot of people are saying, where is this El Nino of yours? Because they're getting a lot of rain, they're getting a lot of cooling. And I'm like, just be patient. It's still transitioning into summer. And once we get to summer, we'll start to, at least things will stabilize into what El Nino should bring.
2: Okay. Lehlonolo Thobela, forecaster with the South African Weather Services.
0: EWN Business.
2: 28 minutes now, it is past 5 o'clock. Mateo, very good morning to you. Outsurance is tweaking their ownership structure.
5: Yeah, another major announcement in terms of insurance deals in South Africa. Africa, good morning to you. Outsurance Group plans to buy the remaining 7.17% stake in Outsurance Holdings, giving the listed group 100% ownership of the company. The deal will allow the 55 minority shareholders, including founders, executives, and employees, to exchange their unlisted shares for newly issued listed Outsurance shares on a value for value basis. Outsurance Holdings owns the group's insurance businesses in South Africa, Australia, and Ireland, including Youi in Australia and Outsurance in Ireland. The company says the move will simplify its structure, reduce costs, and make reporting easier, while giving it more flexibility to invest in and grow its insurance businesses. A lot of streamlining happening in the South African insurance business. We saw Sanlam buying Santam just the other day. That deal, of course, still needing approval. This particular transaction with Outsurance still needs approval from Outsurance shareholders, with the AGM expected to take place on the 24th of November this year. Then, looking at the markets and how they played out yesterday, then in New York Stock Exchange trading yesterday, the S&P 500 gaining more than 0.5%, marking its fourth positive session in a row and closing above the level of 7,800 points for the first time ever. The Dow Jones gained 0.5%, while the Nasdaq Composite also gained 0.5% yesterday. In the U.S., chip makers were the big winners on the market, with Marvel Technology gaining 5.8% on higher revenue guidance, and the Advanced Micro Devices climbing 2.8% after the Bank City hiked its price target, citing rising demand for central processing units. In Asia this morning, Japan's Nikkei was flat, while South Korea's Kospi fell by more than 0.5%. In Australia, the S&P ASX 200 lost out a bit this morning. Hong Kong's Hang Seng Index fell by 0.5%. In mainland China, market remain closed there for the Golden Week holiday. If you've been wondering what I'm talking about, China's National Day Golden Week holiday runs from the 1st of October to the 7th of October, marking the 77th anniversary of the founding of the People's Republic of China. So those markets will be closed for quite a while. Then looking back home and how things are panning out in the JSE, Tuesday was a day of rebound for the local market. JSE All Share up more than 555 points. Industrials were stronger by close to 1%. But it was the banking stocks that moved up the JSE yesterday, up 1.5%. Rand this morning, 16.57, still quite weak against the US dollar. And that's, of course, speaking to the weaker commodity prices that we've seen on the market. 18.62 against the euro, 21.95 against the British pound. Price of gold down 0.5%, $4,139 an ounce, while platinum is down close to 1% at $1,697. Brent crude up 0.5%, $101 a barrel. More business after 6.
2: Mateo, one of these days we'll get you to explain the bullet and feather effect when it comes to price change. Why is it that we see an immediate increase in the cost of product and service when a fuel hike, for example, is realized, but it takes such a long time for it to come down when the price of fuel comes down? But that's a conversation for another day. It's 5:32 now. Sifiso Zulu, you've got the latest from EWN. Good morning to you.
6: Thanks, Africa. Good morning. Investigations are underway into an alleged drug production lab found in the Northwest. Various police units raided the property yesterday near Hartbeespoort Dam. Four suspects have been arrested. One of the suspects in the AKA murder trial has been linked to the assassination of taxi boss Gift Kanyile. In May 2022, Kanyile was killed at a filling station in Mayville, Durban. Almost a year later, in February 2023, rapper Kinan aka Forbes and his celebrity chef friend Dibelo Tibmuswane were killed on Durban's Florida Road. And a French policeman has been charged with violence for firing a tear gas grenade at close range at a 14-year-old student during high school protests that have shaken the country. The boy lost most of his teeth and was wounded in the face during the incident earlier this week in Paris. The police officer was placed under judicial control and banned from working until further notice. A partly cloudy day in store for Gauteng, Johannesburg, starting at 15 degrees, peaking at 26, Pretoria 16 and 29, Vereeniging 15 and 25 degrees. Cape Town is expected to be fine today, along with a moderate southerly breeze, a low of 10 degrees and a high of 20.
7: And in the traffic on the N2 outgoing, there's an accident in the right lane at Makasa Road. While traveling in Gauteng, we do have delays reported along the R80 East Mabopane Highway, just heading towards Eskom Bahlele Drive. That's due to peak time delays piling up along the route. And then heading towards Germiston, we've got delays on the N3 South between Lingsfield Road and the Kalulis Interchange due to roadworks.
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2: EWN Sport. At 5:33, it is Mawanda Mateza. Good morning to you. Hearty congratulations to both Djokovic and Alcaraz winning their respective tournaments ahead of the ATP 1000 in Shanghai starting in a few days' time. But it was a picture-perfect end to the international football career of one Lionel Messi last night, wasn't it? Good morning.
8: Yeah, indeed. Good morning, Africa. It's so funny because I was thinking about the fact that there's some athletes that just you can't have a farewell big enough or fitting enough. And for Messi, I think he should have. I understand why Argentina wanted to give him the farewell, but I also think that, you know, it should have been the World Cup. That should have been the one in a match of consequence, because bowing out in a friendly international for me is kind of lukewarm, sort of, I think.
2: Especially when it's against Benin.
8: Yeah,
2: okay.
8: Give us something. Give us a rivalry. Give us something, a team of substance. I mean, Benin's ranked way below Bafana Bafana, for instance, as well. That was never going to be a challenge. I would have liked to see that. But nonetheless, with the tributes and the fireworks and the picture and the story and everything else, fantastic farewell for Lionel Messi nonetheless.
2: I don't know, if I were to sort of hang up my boots after an international career that was as illustrious as Lionel Messi's was, I would want to go off with a win.
8: No, not everybody
2: not
8: gets
2: the
8: no,
2: loss.
8: No, no,
2: not with
8: no.
2: a loss in
8: no,
2: a final
8: not
2: at the
8: everybody
2: World Cup.
8: Gets the fairy tale ending, Africa. And I think as people who enjoy sports, sometimes you should be content with that. Not everybody gets the fairy tale ending. The fairy tale was the journey on the way to the end.
2: Well, yeah, I mean, we know about Argentina and the World Cup, but that's a conversation we are not going to revive. what you have in your sporting report.
8: Thank you very much, Africa. Well, we'll begin with that story where the curtain came down on Lionel Messi's 21-year international career one last time as he played in his farewell match for the national team in Buenos Aires. Messi scored the third goal of the game from the penalty spot to give his side a 3-0 win over Benin. Messi bounced out of international soccer after 209 matches with 126 goals, two Copa America titles and a World Cup winner's medal to his name. There were some UEFA Nations League matches last night in selected results. England captain Harry Kane marked his record equaling 125th appearance with a brace as they recorded a 3-0 win against Czechia, while Mikel Merino stepped off the bench to score twice as well as world champion Spain came from behind to seal a 2-1 victory over Croatia. And the Proteas are still hopeful they'll have Kagiso Rabada in their team for the first test against Australia in Durban starting on Friday. Rabada missed the recent ODI series after he injured his hamstring and hasn't played in any official matches since May, but was able to participate in a practice match over the past 2 days, and he'll be given until the last minute until a call is made on whether or not he'll be able to play. Mawande Mateza, Eyewitness News Sport.
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0: with Bongani Bingwa,
2: who joins me in studio now to tell us what's coming up on his show, and probably wearing a suit because it is a Wednesday today. Good morning.
9: I am actually. I'm wearing a West African-inspired suit because it is a Wednesday today, and we're doing the Africa Report, although we're focusing on a story that, at least on the face of it, feels very South African. There was a stunning piece in the Business Day yesterday by Dr. Joan Swart, who was talking about our refining capacity. We've lost much of what we used to have, and whether this current energy crisis is a good argument for us to beef up what we once had or to start an entirely new facility. But do you do things that have a long-term impact based on a single crisis or a single moment that might soon be resolved or might easily be resolved? And if you put all your eggs in one basket, what happens when a future crisis hits you? And of course, South Africa's economy is very much tied and integrated to the rest of the continent. And so that's why we'll have that conversation as part of our Africa Report this morning. And I recently hosted a debate of teenagers, schools-level debate, Africa. And it was really fascinating to hear the different arguments and the different sides that were presented by the learners. This was at the Apartheid Museum, and something I'm hoping to do quite frequently. And one of the things that struck me was, at the end, we had a Q&A, and we had audience members ask questions of our panelists. And there was a school principal from a school in Soweto who stood up and was quite crushed at the idea that, as he speaks to youngsters, many do not want to vote, even those who'll soon be eligible or who would be by November the 4th. And so we've brought in a name you well know, Terry Tselane. He's now the executive chairman of the Election Management Services in Africa. And he's going to be talking to us about new research presented by the IEC showing deep frustration with political leadership, poor service delivery, and whether or not voting actually makes a difference. And that's really what we want to ask him today is, does your vote count? We're told it does, but what evidence actually backs that up? And I think that should be a fascinating conversation. And then we'll speak to the musical artist Munei, Good Neighbors, celebrating Africa through music, art and culture. This is an event that's going to be taking place at the Nairox Sculpture Park later on in the month of October. And the fantastic artists on that lineup, including a fave, Bongeziwe Mabandla and others. But Munei will be joining us a little bit before 9 o'clock. And then Africa, as always, our shout out this morning. Who is the most out of touch person you know? And can you give us an example of why you have selected them? It could be an uncle, an aunt, a friend, a colleague, or somebody in the public domain whom we might all know. But you just look at this person, you hear them speak, and you think they just don't get it. They're on another planet all by themselves. Can you think of someone?
2: I can. I could not possibly name them because they're probably listening to me right now.
9: And oh, they'll get it now.
2: I would not want to be a cause of a distressful morning. The person's and the person is wonderful, by the way, just as a human being, but grew up in a life of privilege and just does not have any clue what the lived experience is for the majority of South Africans. So therefore, often shows a lack of empathy for in Cape Town, for example, both on Friday and on Monday, there were protests along the N2 because, you know, local government elections are around the corner. Everybody is raising a fuss. And when you've got a national road that is a main, one of the two main arteries, basically, into the CBD and city centres, obviously people are going to be late. And like this frustration shared by this person that some of the employees are running late. I'm going, do you know what's happening on the roads today? So that sense of being oblivious to the fact that people have to drive and travel many kilometers and often for many hours to get to work. And guess what? There's a protest, so therefore they are stuck on the N2 at the moment and will not make your convenient time of 7:30 for them to report to work. I often clash heads with that person. Now they probably know who I'm talking about anyway.
9: Who's the Karen Walker in your life? We'll explain why we're asking that question a little after six.
2: Have a very good show. Bongani Bingo on 702 Breakfast in 19 minutes.
1: Coming up at six. Coming up at six. Good morning, Cape Town, with Lester Kivett. Only on Cape Talk. Join the conversation.
2: To plus one or not to plus one when it comes to wedding invitations? What was the rule at your wedding, however many years ago? Good morning, Lester.
10: Plus one?
2: As in your guests bring a plus one.
10: Yeah, so what we did is we had a threshold of your family, my family, people that we both know.
2: Yeah.
10: And then we had an allocation of like five people each plus their partners for individuals that the partner may not know completely. So there were a couple of my friends who my now wife did not know, but they mean a lot to me and similar on her side, so we actually had a threshold. Okay, we get five each. And each of them were allowed to bring their partners. And you know what? Bring your kids. Bring your kids. I love weddings with kids. I love weddings with kids playing
2: it's
10: around.
2: Because now you have children.
10: Oh, no, I've always enjoyed it. I think there is the sweet sound of children laughing and giggling and frolicking on the dance floor is actually quite sweet. It brings a sense of family. Of course, babies crying in churches while you're, or in chapels while you're
2: declaring
10: your vows,
2: you
10: know,
2: wife.
10: I could do without. But if you can afford, and especially if they're family, bring your kids. I adore kids at weddings, and the little boys in the, you know, in the short tuxedos, and the girls in the frilly dresses. I absolutely love it. That is a sense of family and community for me.
2: So I'm happy for children to be at a wedding only if you, as a bridal party, have organized someone to look after children so that at some point they all go off, and then the mother and the father sporadically will go to an area where the children are to go look and see that the children are still fine. As a person without child, I don't want my experience to be disturbed by a child.
10: But
2: this extends to dining and all sorts of things.
10: Look, there comes a point, like 12, 11-year-olds of extended friends and family aren't going to come to the wedding because they're like, oh, they're far too cool for this, or these old people. But when it comes to kids, let's say 4 to 10, you're going to leave early anyway because these kids need to get home. And so I'm absolutely fine in opening up a wedding to kids.
2: Do you know what is a rule, actually, that I think everyone should apply? And I don't know why I didn't think of it. I suppose I practiced it. I didn't know that it was generally well considered. But when you are leaving, don't say goodbye to the bride and the groom.
10: Oh, no, you Irish goodbye that thing.
2: Absolutely, because what you're doing then is you're disturbing the happy moment that the bride and the groom are having, probably on the dance floor or chin-wagging with somebody else, to now go, oh, you're leaving already, kind of nonsense.
10: I've Irish goodbyed you a couple of times.
2: No, I know.
10: I love
2: as it should be.
10: I love Irish goodbye.
2: I don't.
10: Except for your apartment, because it's a whole contraption of a lift to get out. Like you have to call the security to come get.

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1: Are you planning to get through the month? This is, no, they fill up once a month. Then they there's a lull in the activity from mid to end of month. And the last week of the month, they use their cashback rewards from the insurance company to buy more petrol. And I'm like, that's how I purchase electricity, in that I buy electricity and some of our accounts go through the credit card. So there's e-bucks. And then at the end of the month, last week, I'm buying electricity with e-bucks. It's not just me, it's many people in South Africa, and middle class primarily, who have access to these reward programs. So what are the hacks? What are you using in terms of rewards programs to get you through the month? My wife has a couple of petrol reward cards, but she holds that for December when she needs to travel back and visit family. But what are the rewards, the hacks, the loyalty programs that you use to get through the last week of the month, particularly now that we've hit a record high for petrol in this country? But connected to the cost of goods, more and more stores are piloting dry goods per weight. So in many people won't be able to afford a 2 kilogram pack of rice, for example. So they're buying 5 rands worth of rice. And look, it's a spaza shop model that has been used, you know, well in South Africa. But there are more and more franchises. I know that ShopRite has piloted a full rite program where you can literally buy per scoop. I'm going to be speaking to the Peter Maritzburg Economic and Justice and Dignity Project about that. More stores are selling staple items by the scoop. It's our regular conversation with Ground Up at 6:40. I talk about the tragic tug disaster, the Umkhuseli. 3 bodies have been recovered, 2 still missing. Going to be speaking to Casato's Melvin De Bruyn about that at 7:20. What lessons from the Brazil presidential election for local government elections? I'll speak to Dr. Benjamin Fogel at 7:20. Spain has now banned evictions for vulnerable people. After an 84-year-old woman, her eviction sparked national protest. Going to be speaking to the Madrid Tenants Union's Mariam Bou about that at 8:20, try and drawing a parallel to Cape Town's housing crisis here. And then we feature some of the more colourful parties in this local government election. There's a party out in the Cape Wildlands called Aware. Do you know what I love about this party? They spelt AWEH correctly. A-W-E-H. Aboriginal Warriors for Economic Hope. What's their slogan? Eight stick is in Minden. And I'm going to be speaking to Randy now. Just, what's the platform for AWEH, Aboriginal Warriors for Economic Hope? All that and more between 6 and 9.
2: All right, Lester, you'll have a good show, I'm sure. And Cape Talk coming up in 11 minutes.
3: 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It's a new day.
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2: Time for you to earn yourself some bragging rights. This American singer, songwriter, actress, television personality was born on this day in 1967. She was born in Maryland in the United States, winning herself 7 Grammy Awards, 9 Billboard Music Awards, 7 American Music Awards, and numerous other accolades. One of my favorite songs of hers is this one.

0: studio a debut studio album by this wonderful artist. It was self-titled. Other hits that came from that: Another Sad Love Song was an international hit single, selling more than 10 million copies worldwide. What is the name of this American singer-songwriter, actress and television personality, born on this day in 1967? If you know, you'd like to earn those bragging rights today, you know the numbers to dial.
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0: Something beautifully 90s about that track, isn't it?
2: Yeah, good morning. Totally. A very good morning, Africa. Yeah, totally. It's like the sound of the 90s. You can't separate her from that sound, if you get what I mean. But I enjoyed her on a reality show. You know me, I love reality TV shows.
0: Yeah.
2: And so there she was with her sisters, and she was... I loved seeing her in the big sister role, because she has got a younger sisters, and, you know, they would come to her for advice, for complaints, for crying, this, that, and the other. And, you know, it was nice to see this big personality being, you know, kind of like normal in a way that I would refer to my own sister. So... yeah, I can't say the name of the show because I will be giving her name away.
0: The surname, yeah, absolutely. I'm not a fan of reality TV anyway, because there's nothing real about reality TV, right?
2: There is, Africa.
0: Is there?
2: Yes.
0: And it's all produced. I promise you.
2: I mean, it is produced because
0: look,
2: we
0: your
2: have
0: sister
2: to
0: is
2: have...
0: about to have a meltdown. Let's go take a camera and put it in front of her, and you can be a big sister kind of thing.
2: Yeah.
0: I just feel like it. And it wasn't a difficult time financially and otherwise of her life. At some point, she had to have her Grammys taken away, for example, because she had debts and stuff. And for me, it was, you know, that reality television show represented basically failure in her. And I wanna imagine her big and successful, kind of thing.
2: Okay. I mean, you're happy to see a person the way you've met them. Like, if it is that you are a singer or an actress, you are happy to, you know, enjoy them in that light and not be able to see their personal level beyond the stage.
0: I don't care what you're putting into your drawer in the at night when you... No. Give me the mystery. Anyway, what's happening on the roads?
2: Well, we do have delays, Africa, on the N3 South. That's between Linksfield Road and the Glulies Interchange. Roadworks are causing these delays. And then traveling on the M1 North, we've got delays between Boysons Road and the Crown Interchange. And then, of course, if you are traveling in Cape Town, we still have got issues along the N2 incoming. That's due to an accident reported along the route. Please be on the lookout there. And then traffic lights are out of order in Nyanga at Governor Mbeki and Ems Drive at Governor Mbeki Road as well, and Sheffield Road. Please be on the lookout there. More updates at the top of the hour. Stay tuned.
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0: Ziggy, you are the first person to call in from Bloberg. What is the name of this American singer, songwriter, actress, television personality born on this day in 1967? Good morning.
3: Morning, Erica. How are you doing?
0: I'm good. Thank you very much. How are you?
3: I'm okay. This is Toni Braxton.
0: It is indeed Toni Michelle Braxton. I think she's one of the first women who made a short crew cut cool on women. Her and Aretha Franklin, those are the two women who made a short haircut very cool on women, I think.
3: And I think also having that low voice, so sexy.
0: No, absolutely. Ziggy, congratulations. Drive safely. You've won yourself those bragging rights today. And a happy birthday to Toni Braxton.
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0: The price of fuel is up. And when we were having conversations yesterday, a number of questions came up pertaining to fuel. And I thought I'd invite the chief executive of the Fuels Industry Association of South Africa, Fani Chifularo. Fani, a very good morning and welcome to the show.
5: Hi, good morning.
0: Let's talk about Sasol, actually, because a number of questions have come out about Sasol. My understanding is that they're producing anything between 130,000 and 150,000 barrels of liquid fuels a day, and that only services about 30% of our needs. Is this true?
5: It's kind of roughly true, yes. We don't have the precise number of, like, I mean, because we don't have the details of, like, what they produce, like, from their, like, chemical plants. So it's just an estimate.
0: And is it cheaper to, I imagine it's cheaper to import fuel, refined or not, than to obviously produce it as Sasol is doing at the moment, right?
5: It's very difficult, I mean, Africa, to say that whether local manufacturing is expensive than import or vice versa. So I'll give you an example. I mean, a very good example is the U.S. The U.S. is a net exporter of products. What it means is that, I mean, on balance, they are exporting more than what they are importing. So because of that, it means that they still have to be affected by global factors in terms of pricing of petroleum products. So right now, if you look at the U.S., as much as they are net exporter, their diesel price is at the highest. It's just below $7 per gallons. So it's very complicated. I mean, if you look at the pricing of petroleum products, it's not that straightforward.
0: Yeah. Another question that came through yesterday is, our understanding is that Estron imports, I imagine, a version of crude oil that then they will refine in their refinery in Milnerton. What is the cost comparison of that versus importing fully refined fuel product that you're ready then to obviously share and distribute to the petrol stations?
5: Yeah, so it's Astron and Sasol that are importing crude oil as well. Remember also, Sasol has got a crude refinery in Sasol Bank. So the mechanics of pricing in South Africa, it works on the basis that we are importing substantial volumes into the country, and you work out how much will it cost to bring the product in. Country, you add all your freight charges, insurance, and you work out how much it costs to land the product in Cape Town. That is how you arrive at the price. So there is no other way that you're going to price it differently. Even if Astron was to get, let's say they were getting crude oil in Saldanha, for argument's sake, it's not going to change the basis on how the product is priced. It's still going to be priced on the basis of import parity. That's just how it's done across the globe.
0: Interesting. Is it the same for diesel, by the way? Because we see, certainly when the Strait of Hormuz conflict in the Middle East started, it was the price of diesel that seemed to shoot up. And some of us were confused as to why diesel was more impacted than petrol at the time.
5: Same for all products. I mean, whether it's the raw material, like crude oil that you are bringing so that we refine here, whether it's a finished product, it's basically the same principle. What differs is the factors that are affecting individual products. So diesel, you will see that, it's quite, constrained in the global, market. Hence, there's a short. The price will rise because there are more people who want diesel, and that's what we have been witnessing since the beginning of the war. The price of diesel has been elevated.
0: Nearly one in every four rands spent on imports by the country in the second quarter of 2026 went towards crude oil and refined petroleum. It's the highest we've seen since 1994. We've had to turn to Nigeria and to the United States to import fuel because of the conflict in the Middle East. Do we have enough fuel in South Africa?
5: In terms of fuel in South Africa, we have done very well compared to other countries, because there are countries that have been really battling because of the way they construct their pricing models. And that has made it very difficult for the suppliers to bring product into their country. In South Africa, we have managed to scramble to get products to all those markets that we have pointed to, Nigeria, US, Brazil as well. So we have sufficient product to supply the country.
0: That's good to hear. Fani, thank you very much for your time this morning. Fani Chifularo is the Chief Executive of the Fuels Industry Association of South Africa. That brings the end to an end, the Wednesday edition of the Early Breakfast Show. We'll be back again tomorrow. Have a wonderful day in the company of your favorite station. It's a minute after six.
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6: Another drug lab has been recovered in the Northwest, and the Patriotic Alliance is gaining grounds in the Western Cape. Good morning, I'm Sfiso Zulu. Investigations are underway into an alleged drug production lab found in the Northwest. Various police units raided the property yesterday near Hardee's. Four suspects have been arrested. Karinda Jagmohan reports.
7: A picture from the house shows a chessboard atop a blue children's play table. Scattered across this are handguns, parts of a rifle, marijuana, drug poles, bottle caps, and peanut shells. Other pictures of the house show steel equipment and a top covered with a powder substance, allegedly used to produce mandrax. Last month, police uncovered a multi-million rand mandrax lab in Pretoria. Meanwhile, on Sunday, Tshwane Metro Police arrested a woman found with over 100 mandrax tablets. She was allegedly planning to sneak the drugs into the Kgosimampuru prison. Police have confirmed they're investigating the South African leg of an alleged global drug route. Karinda Jagmohan, Eyewitness News.
6: One of the suspects in the AKA murder trial has been linked to the assassination of taxi boss Gift Kanyile. In May 2022, Kanyile was killed at a filling station in Mayville in Durban. Almost a year later, in February 2023, rapper Kinan AKA Forbes and his celebrity chef friend Dibelo Tibmotswane were killed in Durban on Florida Road. Accused number three in the AKA murder trial, Eddie Mieza, is a suspect in both cases. Tabiso Goba has more.
8: At just 23 years old, Eddie Mieza has racked up quite a rap sheet. He's been arrested for the unlawful possession of a firearm, the murder of taxi boss Gift Kanyile, the murders of Kinan aka Forbes, Dibelo Tibmotswane, and several cases of attempted murder. The state wanted to consolidate all his cases into one, with state prosecutor Lawrence Gqaba arguing yesterday at the Durban High Court they were all linked.
9: The state intends to lead evidence that one of the firearms relied upon in the Mabel matter is also relevant to the issues arising in the main trial.
8: However, Judge Nomfundo Sipunzi ruled that the matters must be tried separately. Tabiso Goba, Eyewitness News.
6: We take a look at the political landscape as we head to the municipal elections.
1: EWN, Local Government Elections 2026.
6: Elections commentator Wayne Sussman says the Patriotic Alliance has proven it has the ability to cause an upset in the Western Cape during the municipal elections. Sussman says the party has achieved something very unique by generating high turnarounds at municipal by-elections in the province. Data from the Electoral Commission shows total voter turnout in wards where the PA won or retained its seats has ranged between 46% and 58% during by-elections this year. Carlo Peterson takes a look.
10: Dwayne Sussman says by-elections typically have a lower voter turnout compared to local and national elections. However, Sussman points out that in wards where the Patriotic Alliance have won, the party has done the opposite.
11: They have turned out voters who are new voters who have opted out of voting in the last local government election or the last national election. So they're getting voters who are newly registered or previously registered who have opted out to come out and vote.
10: Sussman says the party has also done well to get voters who previously voted for the DA, ANC and other smaller parties on their side.
11: But however, in a place like George, they've really hurt the Democratic Alliance as well. That is the way they've done it. I think they've done hugely impressive last-minute get-out-the-vote campaigns with entertainment, with energy, with Gates and McKenzie at the helm.
10: Sussman says the true test will be whether the PA can do the same at the upcoming municipal elections. Carlo Peterson, Eyewitness News.
6: You can find all our pre-elections coverage on all our EWN digital platforms. And a French policeman has been charged with violence for firing a tear gas grenade at close range at a 14-year-old student during high school protests that have shaken the country. The boy lost most of his teeth and was wounded in the face during the incident earlier this week in Paris. The police officer was placed under judicial control and banned from working until further notice. Police have used tear gas and other means to try to control what authorities have described as urban violence during the protests. The mass demonstrations in France are driven by a nationwide student movement, largely demanding greater investment in public schools. Gold is trading at $4,169.50 an ounce. The rand is at 16.54 to the dollar, 21.96 to the pound, 18.63 to the euro. Brent crude oil is at $101.60 a barrel.
2: And in the traffic, we've got delays on the N3 South. That's between Linksfield Road and the Kidulis Interchange. That's due to roadworks. There's also a bit of a hold-up reported along the Mike 1 North just as you approach the Crown Interchange due to peak time delays.
12: And in your sport, Lionel Messi scores in his last ever match for Argentina. Ronaldo takes to Instagram to explain why he walked out on the Portugal national team. And both the Proteas and Australia head coaches say the wicket in Durban for the first test is too tricky to predict.
6: A partly cloudy day in store for Gauteng, Johannesburg, starting at 15 degrees, peaking at 26, Pretoria 16 and 29, Vereeniging 15 and 25 degrees. The top story in EWN, the SAWA, investigations are underway into an alleged drug production lab found in the Northwest.
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15: 7 minutes after 6 o'clock. How incredible would that be that it may well turn out that Cristiano Ronaldo and Lionel Messi ended their international football careers on the same week? In the same week. I mean, almost the same day, depending on where you would have been and time difference and that sort of thing. One, I suppose, in glory with a goal. The other, if it ends like this, will go down in infamy. Just a random thought intrusion as we begin the show. On our menu today, we've been talking, of course, about the rising cost of fuel and this economy being interlinked certainly to the region. I dare say the rest of the continent, what happens here matters elsewhere. So, why are we paying so much for fuel? What happened to all our refining capacity? Can we rebuild it again? And do you plan something that long-term in the middle of a crisis? We'll speak to Dr. Joan Swart, who's a military and security analyst and researcher at the University of Stellenbosch. There are many people who are disillusioned by the political system and political parties who say, what's the point of voting? What do you say to those people? What's your answer? When a young person, an older person says, there's no point, nothing gets fixed, nothing gets done. We'll speak to Terry Tselane, who is looking at interesting research being released by the IEC about not voter apathy, but people who just don't think their vote counts. Does it? We'll get the facts and the figures and the data. He's coming into the studio. I'm really pleased to tell you. And then we'll speak to the artist Munei, Good Neighbors, celebrating Africa through music, art and culture. That's a little before 9.
13: This is Breakfast with Bongani Bingwa
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13: Let's walk the talk.
15: 702 Breakfast with Bongani Bingwa is brought to you by BCX, helping South African organizations turn cloud, data, AI investments into faster decisions, smarter operations, and measurable business outcomes. As always, of course, there's an entire team of colleagues behind the scenes helping put the show together. Producers Karabo Bapelile, and of course, Siam Tanda in the booth. KG is here to start the clock, and he's got some really, really good mixes coming up on the show today. You don't want to miss him. This is not the day for him to play random songs. I'm glaring at him today. I'm not quite sure what he's chosen, but I'm telling you now, you stay listening to your radio because there's some good music coming your way. Amuramila is here. making sure that our commutes are safe and stressless.
16: Yeah.
15: Good morning, Amo.
16: A very good morning to you, Bongani. Morning 702 Landers.
15: And Motheo Horipe is here for business news and everything in between.
17: Morning, Bongs. Can you imagine a world if Amo could tell us which garages to go to because they have cheaper fuel alternatives?
15: Well, hey, I mean, listen, with diesel, right, going where it is,
17: yeah,
15: and there being some flexibility around pricing, she might well just do that, hey? She might well do that. So here's a question for the two of you, and it's our shout-out this morning, as always, of course, around 702 Land. We want you to know that our shout-out is a way of illustrating something we think you ought to know about that is in the news. But it allows us to share our stories, our lives, and have a little bit of fun in doing so. Who is, in your mind, the most out-of-touch person you can think of? This person just doesn't get it. They live a life completely in their own mind. They're on their own planet. They just don't get how the rest of us do things, are doing things, have been doing things. It could be, and it could be somebody you love. It could be somebody really near and dear to you, but you just shake your head at every dinner table conversation. You just think, oh my gosh, he or she just doesn't get. It could well be somebody in the public eye that we all know. Who is that person who just doesn't get it? And to spur you along, now, this is 90s comedy. This is my disclaimer, my caveat. This is 90s comedy. And it's very easy to look back on it today in terms of what is social norm today and to look at it and think, oh, it was so inappropriate. This is a scene. We've cut a clip from it, from Will and Grace, the comedy series. And it's about a character called Karen Walker, right, played by Megan Mullally. Now, Karen Walker was a super, super rich woman who was completely out of touch, and she often made jokes that appeared to be about people who were less fortunate than herself. But as in all 90s humor, she, in fact, was the butt of the joke. So the joke was not against poor people. It was about her because she was so out of touch. All right, so before you get offended, before you tie yourself up in knots, that was the point of 90s comedy. But I have to explain it to the young ones because I work with a larger youngish team who may not remember the 90s humor. So I have to explain these things to them. Explain the joke before you share it, right? KG?
18: What is this place? It's pretty. Where are the fish?
19: No, Karen. It is a laundromat. People come here to clean their clothes. Then they reuse them.
18: Why, poor people are just plain clever. I wonder why they can't figure out a way to make more money.
20: You've never been to a laundromat before? But why am I surprised? Last week at the post office, you kept tapping on the window and feeding peanuts to the clerk.
15: So in the scene, Karen Walker and her friends are at a public laundromat, and she's looking at the spinning washing machines, and she thinks it's an aquarium, and she says, oh, this is so pretty. Where are the fish? And they have to explain how the laundromat works. And you can hear Jack kind of relates to her in some way, because he says, this is where poor people bring their clothes and they wash them and then they reuse them. And Karen says, well, why? Poor people are so clever. Now, who is the Karen Walker of your life? That person who just doesn't get it.
16: This joke just made me remember a story that I once heard about someone who once went into a taxi for the first time. And as they walk in, they greet everybody in the taxi because they're like, oh, it's so nice that we're all traveling together.
15: My daughter did that. She must have been about 4 years old. And my housekeeper had taken her somewhere and they all got into a taxi. And she says, oh, look at all these people. Hello. Shame. Now she wants to kill me if she heard me tell that story. Who's that out of touch person you know?
17: For me, it's always been politicians for many reasons. If you hear about a crime story, an area where there's a lot of crime and they arrive there with like 18 security personnel and they tell the community, look, after six, make sure you're in your house and stop moving around. And then they get in their cars with the whole bunch of an army, right? A whole army. And
15: their blue lights.
17: And they leave the area, you know. So you must be quite out of touch if you're going to tell people that all they need to do is to stay indoors.
15: And lock the doors, yeah. Huh? And lock the doors at night. The thing that always shows you they're out of touch, it's when they say things that in their own heads they believe will give them a sense that they're just like you, right? They've got your problems.
16: Yeah.
15: Do you remember when the Premier told us that he too sometimes is without water and then he has to go shower? He has to go to a hotel and go shower because, you know, he shares your struggles, your pain. And yeah, that didn't end so well. Who's the most out of touch person you know? We'll tell you why we're asking coming up.
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15: I think one of the big stories, of course, to emerge yesterday has to be the expected testimony of General Feroz Khan, who was scheduled to speak or testify in camera at the Madlanga Commission of Inquiry yesterday. But his testimony, of course, was postponed after, well, should we call him a close associate? There's been a lot of reference, and I was as guilty as anyone yesterday, calling him the uncle-in-law. I'm not quite sure what that association is, but certainly Preggy Padiachi was somebody who was known as an associate of General Feroz Khan. He was shot and killed on the R21 in Ekurhuleni on Monday night. What we did not know at around this time yesterday was that he had not survived the incident. And yesterday, Khan's lawyer speaking to ENCA's Buleleshuti Jones, Muhammad Vali, said Khan was obviously not in the best state of mind to be able to testify at the commission.
22: Our submissions regarding the incident of yesterday evening, the unfortunate incident, was considered by the commission, and I believe that they accepted that there was sufficient grounds to permit a postponement. They will obviously keep the public posted, as they have this morning through their public release, and we can take lead from them in due course.
23: And what was the basis for the postponement?
22: The basis was that I obviously my client wasn't in a condition fit to testify, having regard to the untimely death of his late uncle-in-law.
15: And that was the reason there would have been no testimony from Feroz Khan at the Madlanga Commission of Inquiry. And you're getting a sense now that there are some really powerful people, movers and shakers, who really don't want this man to say what he has to say.
21: Let's walk the talk.
3: 7:02.
15: 18 minutes after 6 o'clock. Mateo Haripa, you've got a question of your own.
17: Yeah, I want to know this morning, when you're on your streaming platform, whichever one is your favorite, how long does it take you to find something to watch? Are you somebody that struggles to find something?
15: Or you open it helps if I switch on the mic. Hey. Oh, I can tell you I'm in a really, really good place because I haven't been watching much television. I've been busy with many other things. And I've suddenly found a little bit of time, and I'm spoiled for choice. I am spoiled for choice because sometimes when you're in it, right, you're watching things with your person and you've got your own, you kind of are flooded with a lot of stuff. And then you get to that, you know, saturation point. I'm far from that. I'm spoiled for choice. I've just started watching the second season of The Gentlemen, which has been absolutely riveting. I love that series. But there's so many others that I want to watch that are on at the moment. So I'm in a good place.
17: You're taking your time, eh?
16: No, I struggle here. I have to have recommendations. I sometimes even go into the group to see who's watching what.
15: What group?
16: Our group. And see if somebody's talking about something, and then I'll watch it. If I get a recommendation from somebody, I'll watch it. Because most of the time when I'm watching movies or whatever, when I stream, it's the kids that are watching, or they would want something else. You know, they would want the movies and what have you. But most of the time when I'm alone, I struggle. I have to
17: have
16: a recommendation.
17: Are you one of those people that want to watch something to discuss it?
16: Yes, for 10 bucks.
17: Okay.
21: Yo. 7:02. Weather.
15: 20 after 6. Let's tell you what kind of weather is in store for you today. Partly cloudy in store for Gauteng. Temperatures somewhat warmer than yesterday. Your peak in Joburg is 26. It's 29 for Pretoria. 25 degrees for Vereeniging and Cape Town. Will max at 20 degrees. Mahikeng 29 degrees. Gqeberha and Kokopo City at 18. Durban peaks at 22.
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0: traffic.
15: All right, let's have a first look at those roads then. Amu, what are you seeing at this stage?
16: Well, Bongani, we've got roadworks taking place on the N3 South heading towards the Kidudis interchange. Delays from Linksfield Road. There's also queuing traffic on the N3 North just as you approach the Kidudis interchange. And then traveling on the R80 South, we've got an accident reported in the city of Swane right near the Hairpin Bend. It's causing heavy delays. Please try to avoid that one. There's also still moving traffic on the N1 South between Samarin Avenue and Olifants Fontein Road. More updates coming up. Stay tuned.
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15: We had them in the studio yesterday. Listen to this. To celebrate winning Gauteng's greatest brunch location yesterday, Grumpy's Cafe in Edenvale is offering all 702 listeners a cappuccino for 7 rand 2 cents. See what they did that? 7 rand 2 cents from 0702 today. The hours, in other words, 2 minutes after 7 o'clock for the whole day. Grumpy's Cafe is on Van Riebeek Avenue in the Greenstone area, but it's actually in Eden Meadows. That's the name of the mall, Eden Meadows. It's opposite Greenstone. So don't go to Greenstone Mall looking for Grumpy's. You won't find them. They're at Eden Meadows. 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
4: Morning, guys. We cannot absolutely speak about people who don't get it without mentioning Cristiano Ronaldo. That man just doesn't get that he's not 25 anymore. In his head, he's 25 and no one has a right to bench him. No one has a right to absolutely tell him you can't play this game. That man wants to play every game. He doesn't get it that he's 41. Yo. Leave the football before the football leaves you, man.
15: Ouch. Look, Cindy, no doubt we'll have more details on this coming up, but from what I understand, he says he had not been selected, I think, was it the Norway game? And he understood. He sat on the bench. He was happy to sit it out. The next game, he then says the coach approached him and said, I need you for this next game. And he said, yes, coach. I'll always say yes for Portugal, to Portugal. And so they arrived at the stadium. First half, they played. Second half, he starts warming up because he'd been told that he was needed for the game. The match ended and he hadn't been called up. And he thought that was particularly humiliating because he would have been happy to sit on the bench if he knew he was not going to be chosen or indeed taken his chances and hoped to be chosen. But to be told you are and then not be chosen, he says, is what is upsetting for him. Or do you think he just doesn't get it? The coach can change his mind during the game, execute a different game plan, and you've just got to suck it up because you're a footballer.
5: Start your day with Bongani Begwa
0: on 702. Let's walk the talk.
15: Our job is to tell you what's going on in the world. Yours is to tell us what's happening in yours. As always, of course, you are our eyes and ears around 702 land. You can send us a WhatsApp voice note in response to all that we raise on 072-702-1702. We'll take your calls on 011-883-0702. Right, things you need to know at this hour. Big moves happening in Hollywood. Paramount Skydance has taken control of Warner Brothers Discovery. It's a reported $110 billion merger. And it brings two of the biggest entertainment studios under one roof. The deal follows months of legal battles and criticism over concerns that greater consolidation might lead to job cuts, less competition, and fewer choices for consumers. So we'll now see under the same stable major franchises such as Harry Potter, The Game of Thrones, and Lord of the Rings, including the Mission Impossible, Shrek, and Indiana Jones movies, all under the same stable. We told you about this, I think, just yesterday. It began as a demonstration in support of striking teachers at a suburban high school in Paris. It's now grown into something much wider across France. Over the past few weeks, hundreds of schools have been forced to close. More than 5,000 people taken into police custody, many of them teenagers with no previous criminal records. The unrest coming at a heavy cost, students, teachers, police officers being injured, some young protesters suffering serious injuries. One student reportedly lost a hand, I think we told you about this, after picking up a grenade. And just yesterday, another 15-year-old, who lost a hand after picking up a grenade. And it's a really, really awful story in France. And we'll keep an eye on those protests. The late Archbishop Desmond Mpilo Tutu would have been 95 today. He was born on the 7th of October 1931. The Anglican bishop and theologian became one of the country's most respected anti-apartheid and human rights activists. It started really with the death of a young woman working inside one of Siberia's most sensitive laboratories in Russia. So this is an institute dedicated to studying some of the most dangerous infectious diseases in the world. So what happened is, it's understood the woman was a lab technician and she accidentally dropped either a test tube, but a bottle in which there were apparently pathogens. She caught an unidentified pneumonia and subsequently died from it. A number of her colleagues who were exposed to this were quarantined. I think as many as 60 people were quarantined. And of course, there's now concerns about whether this could lead to the next COVID-like type of outbreak. Obviously, authorities are watching that very, very closely. It's an interesting development. And it's the kind of story you really hope not to hear more about again. You hope they'll figure it out and it will end in Siberia. Thank you very much. And news in from just yesterday, from 2 days ago, the R&B legend Freddie Jackson, that unmistakable voice behind hits like this.

0: man. Melba Moore there with, of course, Freddie Jackson. Hits like this, a little bit more. You Are My Lady, Rock Me Tonight. All I'll Ever Ask. Have you ever loved somebody? I mean, how many hits? Freddie Jackson, I'm afraid, has passed at the age of 70. His family shared the heartbreaking news, saying the singer has gone home to rest. No cause of death has been revealed at this stage, but the timing makes it even more poignant because just on the 2nd of October, he made it to the milestone of 70 years old. But Freddie Jackson is no more.
1: 702.
2: The newspapers.
0: Sfiso Zulu, let's talk international news. Yeah. What are you focusing on this morning? Good morning.
3: Good morning, Bongani. Let's focus on a story that is leading the USA Today newspaper. It is reporting that immigration authorities, known as ICE, in the US are planning to use what they're calling mobile detention facilities, essentially locked vans where migrants could be held while officers carry out immigration operations. And critics are basically saying that this is to control illegal or suspected illegal migrants from defending themselves, because there have been reports of clashes between those immigration officers and those alleged migrants in the US.
0: Yeah, no, America's gone mad, quite frankly, as far as I'm concerned. There's a story in the Sowetan that is absolutely shocking. GBV crisis, they say. I couldn't watch her die. So this story took place reportedly the day after the president's big speech on gender-based violence at a taxi rank in Bree Street in the middle of Gauteng in Johannesburg. A man watched, he's a street vendor, he watched a woman being stabbed repeatedly. He says he stabbed her at the back of the neck, then he turned her over, stabbed her between her breasts. He was on top of her, stabbing her, and I shouted for him to stop. The woman managed to get up and run, but he chased her, caught up with her, and threw her to the ground again. And that's when I realized he wanted to kill her. This man says he rushed to the attacker and kicked him in the head, and that allowed the woman to get away, and then the man tried to pursue him. And passers-by and onlookers were all watching this and shouting, stop, stop, stop, but none intervening. And the story gets even more horrible because now the family of the victim say the man tried to offer them 20,000 rand as an apology fee, offering that his family from KZN would come and apologize for what he did. That was the day after, the very day after the president spoke to the nation on gender-based violence.
2: EWN Business.
0: Mateo says, how quickly do you adopt a new series to watch? When you're on a streaming service, do you watch the same things and watch all 25 seasons of, what is it, Grey's Anatomy? Are you curious about new shows? You just scroll and then just walk away? What prompts the question?
4: Well, we might be having to pay for a new streaming service, Bongani. The US has a new film and media behemoth, Paramount completing its $111 billion deal, or 1.8 trillion rand acquisition of Warner Bros. Discovery on the 6th of October, officially forming a massive new media and entertainment conglomerate called Skydance Corporation. The deal joins two legacy Hollywood powerhouses, uniting franchises like Harry Potter and Game of Thrones into an entertainment giant named Skydance. Now, here are some of the ways that you could be affected by this. Warner Bros. Owns HBO Max, home to The Sopranos, House of Dragon, and Euphoria, among others. Meanwhile, Paramount Skydance has Paramount Plus, which streams shows like Yellowstone, Parks and Recreation, and NCIS. Now, combining the two into a single platform or bundle will likely squeeze subscribers' wallets over time. Prices are expected to go up there. The merged company Skydance carries a massive $80 billion debt from the deal. Analysts warning that consumers will ultimately bear the financial burden of that particular merger.
0: So when you hear all those billions of dollars, no, it's coming from your pocket, I'm afraid. All right, thank you for giving us more details on that story. Your indicators?
4: 16 Rand 57, that's the price of the Rand against the dollar this morning, still in some weakness at 18 Rand 60 cents against the euro, 21 Rand 95 cents against the British pound. Price of gold is down 0.5% at $4,142 an ounce, while platinum is at $1,699. Brent crude at $101 a barrel. More business after 7.
0: Coming up, a conversation about beefing up South Africa's refining capacity. How much have we lost and how much can we regain? And could it make a difference? in this current energy crisis. And in a sense, that's what you're also talking about at this hour, Sifiso Zulu. Good morning.
3: That's right, Bwani. Good morning. The South African National Taxi Council says no decision has been taken on possible taxi fare hikes due to the recent hefty fuel price increases. The organization says it will first have discussions with government, fuel suppliers and taxi operators to explore other ways before any decisions can be taken. Santaco spokesperson Rebecca Pala says it will only communicate its position once consultations are concluded.
5: Santaco therefore appeals to members of the public and commuters in particular to remain calm and not act on speculation regarding possible fare increases. No decision to increase taxi fares has been announced by Santaco at this stage.
3: Meanwhile, Trade Federation COSATU's Matthew Parks says the fuel price hike is devastating to the working class.
6: Look, it's devastating. It's beyond depressing. We've seen the economy slowing down over the past year, the inflation pushing up. That's caused two repo rate hikes, might cause another one then in November. Workers are being plunged deep into debt.
3: The Judicial Service Commission has remained quiet on the recommendation of a candidate for the Deputy Judge President post in the Eastern Cape Division. The Commission held interviews yesterday where four candidates faced tough questions from commissioners. The JSC is looking to fill 22 vacancies in 11 superior courts. Khumutso Modise takes a look.
7: Among the themes explored by commissioners during interviews yesterday for the position of Eastern Cape Deputy Judge President was the dysfunction of the High Court and the sexual harassment policy. This is in light of a recent sexual harassment scandal involving Judge President Salbi Mbelenge, who's been accused of gross misconduct by High Court clerk Andiswa Mengel, a matter that is currently before the courts. Four women judges took the hot seat yesterday with the hope of being appointed to the leadership position at the Gqeberha High Court. But after deliberations, members of the Judicial Service Commission have not announced their preferred candidate for recommendation. They say they'll communicate their decision when they are ready. Khumutso Modise, Eyewitness News.
3: Allegations of corruption within the police anti-gang unit have resurfaced in the trial of suspected underworld figure Nafeez Modak in the Western Cape High Court. Modak and 14 of his co-accused are facing charges linked to the alleged operation of a criminal enterprise. The state has been cross-examining accused number 10, Yannick Adonis. Carlo Peterson reports.
8: Yannick Adonis returned to the witness stand yesterday where he claimed the late Major General Andre Lincoln had a financial dispute with Nafeez Modak. Under cross-examination by State Prosecutor Greg Vormerans, Adonis alleged he tried to mediate between the two men. Vormerans asked Adonis about his evidence that Lincoln was demanding more money from Modak. The state is expected to continue testing Adonis's version today. Carlo Peterson, Eyewitness News.
3: A partly cloudy day in store for Gauteng. The temperatures are at lows of 15 and 16 degrees, peaking at highs between 25 and 29.
9: And in the traffic, we've got delays on the M1 North between Boysons Road and Carr Street. There's also slow moving traffic along the N3 North towards Bedford View between the Yelands Interchange and the Geldenhuys Turnoff.
3: The top story of the hour, the South African National Taxi Council says no decision has been taken on possible taxi fare hikes.
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14: Good morning, Bongles and team. Great show. I think for me, the most out of touch, you know, bunch of people, Kima 2000. I think they are really a special bunch. You know, our reality and their reality is two different worlds, but, you know, we live in the same world. So definitely for me, it's top of the list, 2000s. And I have to agree with Mateo as well. Definitely. Politicians, those people live in their own bubble, and yeah, it's actually scary that we've got, you know, leaders who are meant to lead the country and they live in their own bubble. Great show.
15: Hey, Manu Bangale, Obren Fosdoras, a Chiefs fan. Your coach is Lama Du or Wadu. He's out of touch. Baba is coaching in South Africa. As I'm saying, I'm a Chiefs fan. The flair, the dribbling, the boys in Pirates are doing, I'm jealous. But your coach, I don't know, how does he take it? He's out of touch, Bongani. Please just talk to him. Thanks a lot. Bye.
16: Bongani, one person who was not getting it was my daughter, my four-year-old daughter. She just joined us as we were watching Soccer World Cup. And she was like, Daddy, why are these men chasing one ball? Why don't they leave him alone and buy their own balls? She was really not getting it at all. Moses,
0: do you ever think maybe it's we, the adults, who are out of touch? Maybe the kids do get it. Why are grown men chasing this piece of leather all around the field for hours and hours and hours on end? We're talking about, of course, the most out of touch people you know, and I'm saying this because yesterday Government Communications released its fuel savings tips list. They say things like you've got to drive smoothly, accelerate gradually, brake gently, and maintain a steady speed to reduce unnecessary fuel consumption. Perhaps that's okay. They also tell you to reduce idling. Switch off the engine when stationary for extended periods and avoid unnecessary engine warm-ups. But why do we idle? Remind me again, when we get to traffic lights that are what? That are not working. Yesterday, I drove in the four-ways area. I was coming from the Northwest province. And that stretch as you approach, is it Main Road? On Winnie Mandela.
9: Winnie.
0: Beg your pardon. Mm-hmm. It's on Winnie Mandela as you're approaching Monte Cassino, going past Monte Cassino to go to the highway. Almost all of the traffic lights were not working all the way from near Indaba Hotel. They weren't working. And then government says, you've got to reduce idling, you see, when you get to those traffic lights, which, They talk about making sure we avoid peak hour traffic and roadworks where possible. These are their fuel savings tips. And you really get a sense that some of the people behind this, although, yes, they mean well, they might be a little out of touch.
2: EWN Sport.
0: Now, Cindy Paluta, it may well be, and I know you're going to give us some details on this. Good morning.
17: Morning.
0: It may well be that the two greats, Lionel Messi and Cristiano Ronaldo, may have ended their international careers in the same way. I know you're going to say Ronaldo's saying something different, but he may not come back from this. But I'll let you tell the details.
17: I have to disagree with you. Lionel Messi played his last game for Argentina, scoring a 3-0 win over Benin in Buenos Aires last night. So Messi's the first man to have played, to have started in three World Cups. He leaves the World Cup, two Copa America trophies, an Olympic gold medal, and 226 goals in 208 appearances. Now, why is Bongani saying that both could be buying out? Well, this is because Cristiano Ronaldo had the fallout with the head coach.
0: Yeah.
17: And he is reiterating that he has not retired from international football. He remains committed. He accepts if he gets punishment as a result of his actions. And he posted on Instagram what he believes happened. He says he accuses the head coach, Jose Jesus, of an absolute breach of trust. He said the coach had agreed that he would, they had both agreed to a plan under which Ronaldo would not play in these games, and it would be communicated to the public that he was being rested. But then on the Norway game, he was told to, on the day, he was told he was going to play at least 30 minutes, and he was warming up.
0: Yeah, he says the coach said, we need you, I need you.
17: You're going to play. And so he warms up and then he just never came on. And then after the match, he didn't like the way the coach had spoken about him in public, as opposed to what they had agreed on behind closed doors. And he says that's where the breach of trust comes in. So he's like, I can understand I'm not going to play. That's fine. Let's say it's because I'm being rested. Cool. Oh, no, you're going to play. Then he warms up. Oh,
0: then
17: no,
0: he doesn't
17: actually.
0: Play.
17: And then afterwards doesn't say, oh, you know what, rested him. He didn't like the aggressive manner in which the coach spoke about him.
0: Where I disagree with you is that, yes, he is not retiring, but it might not be his decision in the end.
17: I don't believe that Portugal ever not give him a send-off that he deserves, regardless of whether you like Ronaldo or not. Because people like to believe that you have to choose one over the other. You can like Messi and Ronaldo equally at the same time.
0: Yeah.
17: You can like Alcaraz and Sinner. You can like Federer and Djokovic. You don't have to have. Yes, when they're playing, you suddenly go, hang on, I prefer this guy, because you silently wish one would win. You can like them both. So I don't believe that. You've got to give respect where it's due. And I don't believe that Portugal would just kick him to the curb.
0: It won't end there.
17: Yeah.
0: Okay, fair enough.
17: Nations League games last night. Spain came from a goal down to beat Eritrea and Croatia 2-1. Mourinho coming off the bench to score both goals. England beat Czechia 3-0 with Kane scoring two goals there. In cricket, the Proteas take on Australia in the first test starting Friday. Proteas batting coach Ashwell Prince on the Durban pitch.
18: You can only really have an idea the morning of the game when you see how much grass is on it or how much grass is off it. And then, you know what, I've worked quite a bit in commentary as well, and we've done some pitch reports and we get it horribly wrong. So ultimately, the major thing is to go out there the first session of the game and assess the pitch, because you might have played X amount of test matches in Durban and you think you know the ground.
17: Australia coach Andrew McDonald shares Ashwell Prince's sentiment, saying you'll only be able to make a call on the day of the game.
19: It is early season as well, so there's been a lot of discussion around what that means, the weather, does it dry out as much? It's quite humid, it's still relatively warm out there. So if you're looking at what we'd expect something to offer something for the quicks early in the game, and then as it dries out, it'll take some spin, and that's traditionally been the case here. So it's just at what point in time does the spinning ball come into play is really the question for us.

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6: 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I'm in grade 8 at Kira Waterfall. 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
3: Up next, a conversation, a very important one, about our energy future. In the meantime, though, let's play the Wiz Quiz with Karabo, who is 13 years old, goes to Kuro Waterfalls. And Karabo, what do you want to do when you grow up, when you're out of school?
4: I would like to become a medical researcher because I would like to be part of a medical

0: breakthrough that can help save many people from infectious diseases.
1: Oh, wow. That's absolutely fascinating. Well, let's see how you do in today's Whiz Quiz. KG, start the clock. What do we call the yearly celebration of the date you were born?
0: Birthday.
1: Correct. Which word means calm? Is it tranquil or chaotic?
0: Tranquil.
1: Correct. What is 9 times 9?
0: 81.
1: Correct. Which country has the largest populations of tigers? India or Brazil?
0: India.
1: Correct. What is the name given to animals that eat only plants and vegetables?
0: Herbivores.
1: Correct. Complete the saying, don't put all your eggs in one what?
0: In one basket.
1: Correct. How many players from each team are there in baseball? Is it 9 or 20?
0: 9.
1: Correct. Spell the word package.
0: P-A-C-K-A-G-E.
1: Correct. True or false? A hexagon has 6 angles.
0: True.
1: Correct. What is the process called when plants make their own food?
0: Photosynthesis.
1: Photosynthesis is absolutely the correct answer. Carabo, carabo, carabo. You know what that means? Do you know what that means?
0: Yeah.
1: Do you know what that means?
0: Yeah.
1: Tell me, what do you think that means?
0: I got 10,000.
1: 10,000 rand. 10,000 rand. Carabo. Well done, well done, well done. You had some tough questions there. You had some tough questions. You got them all right. 10,000 rand coming your way. Today's Whiz Quiz contestant. Carabo, congratulations. We can't wait to meet you and give you your check and your thousands of rands. Well done, well done, well done. That's just the inspiration I think we all needed. It's pandemonium here in the studio. 10,000 rand. We always tell you we've got 10 questions in 60 seconds. It's 100 bucks for each correct answer. But if you're age 10 and 13, you go to Prime Media, tell us why you want to play. You get all 10 questions correct, you'll win 10,000 rand.
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1: The Africa Report. South Africa's economy, of course, very much integrated to the economy of the region and indeed the continent at large. And as the whole world faces an energy crunch, largely due to the conflicts in the Middle East, we are asking an important question. What happened to all our fuel refining capacity? We've lost what we used to have. Could we, for example, regain it? Could we use the old facilities that we had before? Or do we need to build something new from scratch? But how do you plan for something that requires long-term investments for long-term impact in the middle of a crisis? These are all questions our next guest raised in an interesting piece in the Business Day yesterday. Dr. Joan Swart joins us. Dr. Joan Swart is a military and security analyst and researcher at the University of Stellenbosch. A very good morning to you and welcome to our program.
4: Good morning. Thank you for having me. And just to say that Carabo is quite a tough act to follow.
1: Yes, indeed. Yes, indeed. But no doubt you'll be more than up to the task, Dr. Swart. I gave a little summary, I think, of some of the issues you were raising in that piece in the Business Day yesterday. Many of us, of course, are feeling the pinch. You would have seen, no doubt, at your local filling station yesterday afternoon and late into the evening, lots of vehicles trying to fill up at the old price. We really, really are sitting with a huge challenge because, of course, of the uncertainty around energy prices. And as an importer of fuel, South Africa is in a spot of bother, aren't we?
4: Yes, absolutely. Just to give you a rough idea, our refining capacity or production capacity, if you include Sasol, is now roughly 39% of our local demand. So Sasol supplies about a quarter of our local demand, and that's a coal to liquids plant. So it uses coal as an input, whereas all the other facilities use crude oil, which is imported. So at the moment, we've got two refineries, crude oil refineries, Natref and Astron, which means that we import about 61% of refined product. So in 2019, to give you an idea, compared with the 39% that we produce at the moment locally, We used to, in 2019, produce 78% of our demand locally.
1: Goodness me. I mean, let's just break that down, Dr. Swart, because if I understood you correctly, without Sasol, that 39% very quickly comes down to 14%.
4: That's
1: how did
4: correct.
1: We get here? How did we get here?
4: Well, we had three other refineries, Petro SA, which is a gas to liquid, so that the imports are gas. They are busy idling at the moment, so they're just keeping the plant basically oiled and up and running and not really producing anything. Then we have two refineries, which is fairly large in South African terms, SARPREF, which is the one I wrote about.
1: In Durban, yeah.
4: Yes, and NREF, also in Durban. So they produce 180,000 barrels a day and 120,000 barrels a day, respectively. NREF closed in 2020 after a fire. And SARPREF, I think in 2020, they went on a pause or idle because of economic reasons. And then in 2022, after the floods, it was decided to shut that down. So that's the reason we are where we are now.
1: Why is Petro SA sitting idle?
4: Well, they've got a gas supply problem, basically, to put it in a nutshell.
1: I mean, are these unfortunate circumstances, or have we become victims of poor planning, not really being strategic about what energy actually means to this economy? Is this a problem of our own making?
4: Partly. And then in the second, and I would actually argue most of that is due to the sizes and the age of these plants. They became very expensive to operate, and they are fairly small. The 170 billion dollar investment that is now being looked at is for a major redevelopment and expansion of SARPREF specifically, to move it towards 400,000 barrels a day and then potentially to 650,000 barrels a day. Now,
1: what would happen the next time there's a fire or flood?
4: Yeah, it could be the same thing. But you need to protect such an investment against that, of course. I mean, if you look at the Middle East, for instance, there's a tax, and even Russia in the Moscow area, a tax on a daily basis with bombs on these refineries, and they repair them within a week. Or a couple of weeks at the outside.
1: we don't at all. I mean, say that that's the solution we go for. Do we have the money? And even if we do find the money, it's not going to solve our immediate challenges at the moment, will it?
4: No, it won't. It will take a couple of years. And probably if I look at that's another problem in terms of our facilities that we build, we overrun the planning. So it will take 5 to probably closer to 10 years to build it.
1: Final question to you, Dr. Swart. Would we be paying as much as we are now going to be had we not lost our refining capacity?
4: Also, in short, yes, because it's a globally traded commodity. So the prices are basically worked on import parity. So when the price rises, for instance, Sasol uses coal, so their price in terms of inputs does not go up, but their profit goes up quite substantially because they then get the import parity price. But it will give us more choices and more leverage, of course. And it will give, if it's a state-owned enterprise, for instance, that will be money as well going to the fiscus.
1: All right. So security perhaps rather than price there. Dr.
4: Yes,
1: Joan Swart,
4: that's
1: appreciate
4: correct.
1: Your time from the University of Stellenbosch.
2: 702. Coming up, the big interview.
1: I keep saying remember the 4th of November, but what's your answer to that person who thinks voting is futile? They think, what difference will it make? My vote doesn't count. Up next, we speak to Terry Tselane, who's going to tell us why he thinks it does.
2: This
5: is EWN.
6: The Political Killings Task Team has made another breakthrough in the murder of an EFF politician. And Zane Dango says closing foreign missions could have a ripple effect for South Africa. Good morning, I'm Sfiso Zulu. A second suspect in the murder of EFF Tshwane Secretary Monica Dube is expected to appear in the Cullinan Magistrates Court today. The 39-year-old man was arrested by the Gauteng Political Killings Task Team yesterday. Dube was shot in the presence of her family at her home in Walmansdal in June. Mongezi Koko reports.
7: Police say the latest arrest is the result of an intelligence-driven investigation which led them to the 39-year-old suspect. His arrest follows that of Sipolai Kimahlangu in July. Mahlangu was arrested after Dube's daughter allegedly recognized him at a taxi rank and alerted police. He faces charges of murder and robbery with aggravating circumstances. Police and the state allege that Mahlangu and an accomplice broke into Dube's home in the early hours of the 13th of June before shooting her in her bedroom and fleeing with her cell phone. Mahlangu abandoned his bail application in July and remains in custody, with the matter having been postponed for further investigation. The police have not disclosed a motive for Dube's killing or whether the two suspects are alleged to have acted together. Today's court appearance could provide the first opportunity for the new suspect to respond to the charge against him. The allegations against both men have not been tested in court. Monkey Ziko. Eyewitness News.
6: Security is expected to be tight when the AKA trial resumes today in the Durban High Court. Proceedings were cut short yesterday after one of the suspects was handed a cell phone. All seven accused suspects are awaiting trial prisoners and not allowed access to a cell phone. The trial into the murder of Keenan, a.k.a. Forbes, and his celebrity chef friend, Tibelo Tibs Motswane, started on Monday. Following the security breach yesterday, Judge Nomfundo Sipunzi ordered for the court gallery to be cleared.
8: This is not to bar them from the court proceedings. However, there is an issue that relates to security that has arisen and which has necessitated that we clear the court just for this postponement of the proceedings. Otherwise, the court is open to the public.
6: Experts say surprises can be anticipated in the Western Cape during the municipal elections.
5: EWN, local government elections, 2026.
6: Well, elections commentator Wayne Sussman says the Patriotic Alliance's ability to activate voters in the Western Cape will be a key factor at the polls in November. Sussman says the party has already shown it can generate high turnouts at municipal by-elections. Official data shows total voter turnout in wards where the PA won or retained its seats in the province this year ranges between 46% and 58%. Carlo Peterson has more.
9: Political analyst Wayne Sussman says results from by-elections during the first half of this year shows the Patriotic Alliance is doing something unique in the Western Cape. Sussman says the PA is not merely winning low turnout by-elections.
10: These are high turnout by-elections, so they are activating voters to come out and vote. This is why we've seen record-level turnout in a number of by-elections across the rural parts of the Western Cape.
9: The PA won at least seven wards in different municipalities in the province, including Stellenbosch and George, where the Democratic Alliance previously held seats. Sussman says it's not by chance.
10: In wards the PA are winning, the turnout is typically far higher than other by-elections across the country, and this is quite unique.
9: Sussman says the challenge for the PA will be to replicate what they are doing in by-elections across the areas they are targeting in the municipal elections. Carlo Peterson, Eyewitness News.
6: You can follow our pre-election coverage on all our digital EWN platforms. And International Relations Director General Zane Dango says closing foreign missions could be detrimental to the country's influence on the global stage, the ability to engage with a range of stakeholders and to trade effectively. The cost of maintaining missions abroad was under the spotlight before Parliament Standing Committee on Appropriations yesterday, with the department revealing that it's been selling off underutilized properties to bring down maintenance costs, which are in excess of 300 million rand a year. While MPs pushed for the monetary value brought to the country by South Africa's 114 missions, Dango has cushioned mentioned that shattering some of them also comes at a cost. Lindsay Tentlinger takes a look.
11: Government's property portfolio abroad is estimated at 5 billion rand, but the Department of International Relations says it doesn't have the budget nor the expertise to maintain the 174 state-owned and 666 rented properties. Several of the missions also have unfilled vacancies. Director General Zane Dangor says following a 2021 cabinet decision to close some missions, government has had to reconsider the move, with Finland being a case in point.
12: In that region, politically and economically, it was found that it was a mistake to close. Similarly with Oman, we are finding that closing in Oman has got certain strategic risks.
11: Dangor said comparatively, South Africa's diplomatic footprint is not among the largest.
12: We've tried to work on rationalizing the size of our missions so that we could do less with more in-country.
11: Dangor says the economic and political importance of maintaining missions in strategic countries can't be separated. Lindsay Dentlinger, Eyewitness News. Parliament.
6: Gold is trading at $4,169.50 an ounce. The rand is at 16.54 to the dollar, 21.96 to the pound, 18.63 to the euro. Brent crude oil is at $101.60 a barrel.
13: And in the traffic, we've got delays on the N1 North between the Golden Highway and the N12 exit Diepkloof interchange. There's also queuing traffic on the N3 North between the Yerlands interchange and the Geldenes interchange.
14: And in your sport, Lionel Messi scores in his last ever match for Argentina, bidding an emotional farewell to international action. Ronaldo has broken his silence on his Portugal walkout. And a wicket that's too hard to predict welcomes both the Proteas and Australia teams ahead of the first test in Durban starting Friday.
6: A partly cloudy day in store for Gauteng. The temperatures will peak at highs between 26 and 29 degrees. The top story in EWN the Sawa. A second suspect in the murder of EFF Tswane Secretary Monica Dube is expected to appear in the Cullinan Magistrates Court today.
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1: What was the challenge at school? Compare and contrast. Our top story in Eyewitness News at this hour. That second suspect in the murder of the EFF Tswane Secretary Monica Dube appearing in the Cullinan Magistrates Court today. There's a story in the Sowetan about an incident that happened at the Bree taxi rank terminus. A woman, Witumelo Mazibuko, 26, was stabbed repeatedly at the back of her neck. She was turned over and stabbed between her breasts. The man who did this was on top of her, stabbing her. People, onlookers and passers-by shouting for him to stop. The woman managed to get up and run, but he chased her. The attacker caught up with her and threw her to the ground again. It's an extraordinary story about Mansibusiso Ngobo, who is part of the Informal Traders Association at the terminus, who saw this woman being attacked and decided to intervene. You can read all about it in the Sowetan this morning, a report by their reporter Nandi Ndini. The man has since offered, according to this report, the victim's family 20,000 rand as an apology. He said he would send envoys from his family from KZN to come and apologize. The mother of the victim says there's no amount of money that can equal to the life of her child, and she's shocked that this man thinks he can solve something like this with money. You know what's scary about the incident? It reportedly happened the very day after the president addressed the nation on GBV. Is anyone listening?
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1: It's 11 minutes after 7 o'clock. Things you need to know at this hour. So a mother's desperate plea as her son faces the death penalty in Saudi Arabia. And she was speaking through tears. A mother by the name of, and I might botch this up, but her name is Rasa Manikam Yoga Lakshmi. She made an emotional appeal for the life of her eldest son, who's 24 years old. His name is Anujan Sivarasa. The migrant worker from Sri Lanka is facing the death penalty in Saudi Arabia after he was found guilty of blasphemy against Islam and the Prophet Muhammad over a comment he allegedly made on Facebook. And the case, of course, has caused widespread alarm in Sri Lanka, with civil society groups filing petitions and political parties, government institutions joining diplomatic efforts to seek clemency for the young man. Love him or hate him, Simon Cowell, one of television's most recognizable talent judges. He's, of course, a producer, music executive and talent manager. He behind shows like Britain's Got Talent, The X Factor, originally seen, of course, in American Idol and Pop Idols. He turns 67 today. He was born on this day, on the 7th of October, that is, in 1959. And I wonder if you've got those people in your life who think of themselves as people who tell the truth, who tell it like it is. They think they're Dr. Phil, when you in fact think they're just mean. I mean, listen to some of Simon Cowell's comments. Listen to this collage of his comments over the years.
15: Right, Holly, your mouth is far, far too big when you sing. I mean, it was like looking into a cave. I've never seen anything so huge in my life. And because your mouth is so big, this weird noise sound comes out of it. It was absolutely terrible.
16: Well.
15: Last year, I described someone as being the worst singer in America. I think you're possibly the worst singer in the world.
1: Gosh, that's the kind of thing he would say. How bad is Simon Cowell? And it's also the birthday of the American singer Toni Braxton. She turns 59 today, born on this day, 1967. You take your pick, which Toni Braxton song is your favorite. Unbreak My Heart, Spanish Guitar, Breathe Again, or He Wasn't Man Enough.

0: Happy birthday, Toni Braxton. Big interview.
1: Kanawa, congratulations. Yo, I could just see the way she was going on. Wow, well done, Kanawa. EWN.
0: Oh, we were all excited. Karabo, of course, winning the Whiz Quiz just a few moments ago. It's 14 after 7. 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SMS out to 45142 now. And you could save on your car insurance if you don't ask them for 500 Rand. What's happening on the N1 South, Amu?
2: There's a truck, Bongani. It's stuck on the road right near the Baku interchange. It's causing about a 15-minute hold-up coming out of Allendale Road. Please do expect delays, particularly if you are leaving Midrand this morning. While traveling in Randburg, we've got huge delays along the N1 North due to an accident after Malibongwe Drive. Delays coming out of Bayers Nodia Drive. I'll have more traffic updates. Do stay tuned.
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6: Time. When you're a kid, it moves slower than a sloth trying to get through airport security. There is just so much of it. 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Time is still your friend. It says have some balance. Go party and have fun. Then your 30s hit. And time suddenly steps on the accelerator like it's trying to catch a traffic light before it goes red. 40s. Now time is moving faster than your 10-year-old on a sugar high. 50. 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And all you can think is, where did all the time go? 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
0: You know the brand names well enough. The African National Congress, the Democratic Alliance. But there are newer parties that have been on the rise in the last few years. The Economic Freedom Fighters, for example. You would have heard of Rise Mzansi, Build One South Africa, BOSSA as it's called. But guess what? There is also a new kid on the block, and it's got thousands and thousands, if not even millions, of voters. This is the No Vote Party. Have you heard of the No Vote Party? Okay, I'm being facetious here because I stole this from the Daily Maverick. But these are people who are registered voters who choose as some form of political protest or for one reason or another who choose not to vote. But there are millions more who are eligible and who are not even registered. And that's why we're calling it the No Vote Party. Imagine if the millions of eligible voters, in fact, were voting. Imagine those who are registered, who choose to stay at home, didn't do so. Imagine if they came out to the polls to come and vote. There are many people, of course, who say their vote simply doesn't count. I hosted a recent debate at the Apartheid Museum between schools, the South African debating team and the Soweto Debating Academy. Interesting, it was the kids from Soweto who won, but that's an aside. What was really fascinating for me was when one of the principals I spoke to, who says he's absolutely despondent because routinely he speaks to young people who say their vote doesn't count. Well, somebody who knows a thing or two about voting and the counting of votes is Terry Tselane, who is now the executive chairman of Election Management Services, former deputy chairperson, of course, of the IEC, and joins us now to answer this very question. A very good morning to you, and thank you so much for popping into the studio to talk to us.
7: Good morning to you and to your listeners, and thank you very much for having me.
0: So, what do you say to people who say, what's the point of voting? My vote doesn't count. It surely couldn't make that much of a difference. What's your answer?
7: Firstly, when you vote for people who are going to represent your interest. Now, in a local government situation, it means you're basically going to be voting for a person who's going to make that your refuse is collected, that you've got water in your taps, that you've got electricity, all those basic things, that you don't have potholes, you know, in the streets. So it becomes important, therefore, that you choose the kind of the person who you think will best be able to represent your interest.
0: But many people will say, hang on, we've been voting all these years. What difference has it made? We're still seeing potholes. We're still seeing lights not working. We're still seeing traffic lights not working. We're still seeing infrastructure destroyed and vandalized and not protected. We're still seeing in many areas sewage quite literally running into people's homes, and people live with stench and filth. And the politicians come once every few years. They take a look around. They say, we'll fix it, we'll fix it, we'll fix it. People vote in good faith and it doesn't change.
7: In fact, that's the very reason why you should actually be voting, because it means people who manage to get representatives to be elected are basically wrong people. So the good people who are supposed to be doing this, unfortunately, do not get elected into those positions, because people who really matter are sitting outside there and saying it doesn't really matter in any case.
0: So are you saying that if we've been voting consistently and things aren't changing, then maybe we've got to think long and hard about who we've been voting for all this time?
7: Absolutely. It makes a difference, especially because when it comes to local government, remember you've got two systems operating concurrently. You've got a proportional representation system, but you also have got what we call first past the post system, which is the winner takes all, which is a constituency system at the ward level. So if you get 50 plus one, and that one is an important vote that could actually be represented by that person who does not actually want to go and vote.
0: Didn't we see this in that by-election in Everton recently?
7: Absolutely. It is important, therefore, that people make sure that they elect people that they believe will be able to represent them.
0: Is it time to have a different conversation around voting? Because I think many of us vote on sentiment. We vote on the fact that we like certain people. They speak in a certain way. They say things that we like to hear. There are people from our communities. There are people who look like us. There are people whose organizations have a past that we can trace to that legendary figure or the other legendary figure. Instead of those considerations, how much should voters be asking themselves, what can this individual, what can this organization or party do for me today?
7: If you've been electing a person just because you like that particular person and not because that person has got the capacity to be able to represent your interest, then you will go through particular hardships. And then once you've experienced the hardships, once you have experienced a situation where there is absolutely no water for a week or for 2 weeks, and that you've got to struggle to take kids to school because there are lots of problems associated with services at the local level, then you begin to realize that it doesn't matter anymore whether you like a person or not. You've got to be able to represent, to find a person who will best represent your interest.
0: Best represent your interest. I like that phrase, because how much should it anger voters when parties or organizations appoint or deploy people they know are not suited, are not qualified for particular roles in our societies, in our municipalities? Shouldn't that kind of thing actually upset voters?
7: That should actually upset voters, but also the political parties have got to do a rethink. They've got to understand that the people that they actually put there are actually representative of electoral democracy. If you are going to be electing people or choosing people who are going to be put in there, when you know that these people have got absolutely no capacity, at the end of the day, it makes people despondent. It makes people believe that a democracy does not actually count. If you're going to be using your majority to look, to identify individuals that you know do not have a capacity at all, and those people, because of a majority, become public representatives when they do not have the capacity, then that's a problem.
0: So what happens to that voter who says, yeah, I have looked around. None of these people are offering me anything that I think represents my interests. So I don't know who to vote for. What do you say to those?
7: You've got more than 600 parties in South Africa. Look, just in Johannesburg, you've got almost 75 parties that are contesting these elections. Look at the local level. You've got at the ward level, how many ward candidates are there? So from this group of people, surely there could be someone who is closer to your interest. And then you should actually be able to check and evaluate those people as to whether amongst them, you will find someone who you believe may actually be able to represent those interests.
0: I'd like to make an analogy from football, right?
7: Yeah.
0: If somebody has a casual or a passing interest in the sport, I can understand if they say they don't have a team they support. But if you watch football every week, week in, week out, and you know who's playing against whom, and you know who is on the table, you follow the log and you follow the league and you know who's on top and who's in the middle, who might be facing relegation. It's very difficult to say, if you're that kind of interested person, that you don't have a team to support. Is it that maybe at times we as voters don't understand our power or don't take ourselves seriously in terms of what we can do?
7: Absolutely. So using the same analogy, when it comes to local services, it becomes important for a person to realize that it is obligatory for that person to participate in an election, because at the end of the day, you still need someone to provide you with water. You still want the rubbish outside to be collected. You still want the roads to be repaired. So if you are going to be saying, I am not interested in this, I can't find someone who's actually going to be able to do this, so who do you expect to do those things? Because by law, someone has got to be elected to do that. And therefore, it is actually obligatory on every citizen to make sure that they can actually elect people who are going to do those things.
0: So if you could leave every South African voter with just three things to think about before this 4th of November, what would those three things be?
7: It is important that you elect, as I've indicated, someone who will best represent your interest. Remember that that person is going to be in office for 5 years. So ensure that you elect a person on the basis of their capacity. And the third one is that make sure that you go to the voting station on the day of the elections, because there are many people, as we indicated earlier on, who are who have registered, but who do not actually participate in the elections. It is important for them to understand their obligation because at the end of the day, it is about their stomach. It is about what they drink every morning, every day. It is what they eat, basically, all because right. electricity is important.
0: Someone who best represents your interests, somebody with the capacity and the ability to represent your interests, and just show up, hey? Show up and do it. Don't come and vote for the No Vote Party.
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0: I appreciate Terry Tselane there, the Executive Chairman of the Election Management Services Africa, of course, former Deputy Chairperson of the IEC, the Independent Electoral Commission. Let's get to business news now. Mutheo Harepe, Outsurance consolidating its operations.
8: Yeah, Outsurance Group plans to buy the remaining 7% stake in Outsurance Holdings, giving the listed group 100% ownership of the company. The deal will allow the 55 minority shareholders, including founders, executives, and some employees, to exchange their unlisted shares for newly issued listed Outsurance shares. The company says the move will simplify its structure, reduce costs, and make reporting easier. The group said in a statement that the total value of the minority shareholders' 7% interest in Outsurance Holdings is approximately 10 billion rand. That deal still subject to regulatory approval from the South African Reserve Bank and the JSE as well.
0: And in trading on Tuesday?
8: Well, markets were a bit better here on the JSE, with the JSE All Share up 555 points. Financials were stronger by more than 1%. Industrial shares up more than 0.5%. It was the mining index that disappointed on Tuesday, but the JSE ending the day in positive territory. The Rand weak this morning, 16 Rand 57 against the US dollar, 18 Rand 63 against the euro, 21 Rand 97 cents against the British pound. Price of gold, $4,134 an ounce, down this morning, while platinum is also down 1% at $1,692. Brent crude still stubborn above that $100 mark at $101 a barrel. More business after 8.
0: Time now for the latest Eyewitness News, brought to you by Khaliqs. Khaliqs, for the businessman who knows what he wants. Good morning again, Sfiso Zulu.
9: Thanks, Bwani. Good morning. The South African National Taxi Council says no decision has been taken on possible taxi fare hikes due to the recent hefty fuel price increases. The organization intends to first have discussions with government, fuel suppliers and taxi operators to explore ways of cushioning all parties, including commuters, from high costs. Santaco spokesperson Rebecca Pala says it will only communicate its position once consultations are concluded.
10: Santaco therefore appeals to members of the public and commuters in particular to remain calm and not act on speculation regarding possible fare increases. No decision to increase taxi fares has been announced by Santaco at this stage.
9: Meanwhile, Trade Union Federation COSATU's Matthew Parks says the fuel price hike is a devastating blow to the working class.
11: Look, it's devastating. It's beyond depressing. We've seen the economy slowing down over the past year, the inflation pushing up. That's caused two repo rate hikes, might cause another one then in November. Workers are being plunged deep into debt.
9: The Special Investigating Unit says it has helped protect 28.5 billion rand in public funds during the 2025-26 financial year. The amount includes money and assets recovered, potential financial losses prevented, as well as government contracts set aside through legal action. The SIU says the legal steps are aimed at protecting public funds from unlawful spending and, where possible, ensuring that the money is redirected towards public services and development programs. Anelita Fandese has more.
12: The Special Investigating Unit says the results demonstrate its continued efforts to combat corruption, maladministration and malpractice while protecting state assets. It reports that a further 25.7 billion rand worth of contracts were set aside through legal proceedings before the Special Tribunal and the High Court of South Africa. The SIU also maintained an unqualified audit outcome, which it says reflects its commitment to good governance, accountability and responsible financial management. During the 2025-26 2025-26 financial year, the unit closed over 5,000 investigations conducted under published proclamations. It also submitted 48 reports to the presidency. SIU head Leonard Legeto says the progress made during the year highlights the importance of sustained investigations and cooperation between institutions protecting public resources. Anelita Afandese, Eyewitness News.
9: A researcher into global organized crime says the turnaround of Johannesburg is critical to preventing the collapse into mafia-styled governance. The Global Initiative Against Transnational Organized Crime released its report called Joe Burglary yesterday. It focuses on alleged collusion between certain city officials and criminal networks. The initiative's Mark Shaw says the research found four red flags placing the metro as compromised with risk of further collapse.
13: The first is targeted violence and threats, mafiaization, if you like, of the ecosystem of governance in any city. Complicity in crime in the Metro Police Department, the JMPD. The issue of hijacked buildings when the accountability system itself is weak or broken.
9: Shaw has referred to the Italian city of Palermo, where government's intervention into mafia rule took more than two decades.
13: From our own experience, the role of civil society, civic institutions, business is critical in all the cities. I think that will be required in Johannesburg. It will not be politics as usual, I think, if we are going to make a change in the context of Johannesburg.
9: And today marks the third anniversary of the Hamas October 7 attacks. The Palestinian armed group attacked Israel in 2023, killing more than 1,200 people and taking 251 others hostage into Gaza, where some of them died. They claimed they were fighting back against a decades-long occupation of Palestinian territory by the Israeli government. In response to Hamas's unprecedented assault, Israel launched its alleged genocide in Gaza, where it has killed more than 74,000 Palestinians. The Israeli army has also left much of the Palestinian enclave in ruins. A partly cloudy day in store for Gauteng today. The temperatures will peak at highs between 25 and 29 degrees.
2: And in the traffic, we've got delays on the N1 South approaching the Buccleuch interchange. That's due to a truck stuck on the road. There's also queuing traffic on Pretoria Main Road approaching the Buccleuch interchange. That's due to roadworks while traveling in Randburg. We've got an accident on the N1 North that happened right after Malibongwe Drive. Delays from Beyers Zodia Drive.
9: The top story of the SAWA, the South African National Taxi Council says no decision has been taken on possible taxi fare hikes.
0: You've probably been asked how to outsmart the competition. Well, the answer is simple, Khaliqs. 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
17: Good morning, Bongani. Jaron from East London here. A possible solution for people not voting when they're registered is to enforce the public holiday only being valid if you vote. So if you can prove to your employer that you voted, then you get the public holiday. Otherwise, it becomes unpaid leave or you need to go to work. Surely that public holiday is only a public holiday to allow you to go and stand in the queue and vote. Obviously, it doesn't do anything for the hordes of unemployed people. But that may be one aspect to look at.
18: Good morning. Good morning to all 702 listeners and all South Africans. I appeal to all South Africans to go out there on the 4th of November, because when you vote, at least your vote is your voice. Make changes to your life and our future generation, because the ruling party has failed us over 30 years. Thank you.
19: Hey, how's it, Bongani? How's it, 702 fam? Stephen here. The whole thing about election turnout is surely the biggest possible message to our politicians that they're doing such a bad job. If you've got someone who really, realistically, just has no chance of a job in the formal economy, and they know that because they've been betrayed by our society for so long, you would think it would be the easiest thing in the world for a politician to come along and craft a message that attracts them. And all of our politicians have failed to do that. What does that tell us, Bongani? Anyway, see you later. Cheers.
20: Bongani, I like your analogy there. Don't vote for the no vote party. Here's a tagline for you. Don't vote for the no vote party because they do not field any candidates. Zugo speaking.
0: Yeah, Zugo, it's a very simple one, right? Think of how big the no vote party is. You know, this is a term I borrowed from an article in the Daily Maverick. For all those people who are eligible, who don't vote, for all those people who are registered, who don't vote, essentially you're voting for a non-existent party called the No Vote Party. And it'll never deliver for you because it doesn't exist. And maybe it's time for us to think strategically. Don't vote because the leader of a political party or brand looks like you or speaks like you. Vote because you think, can this person do what I need to get done? Even if your politics are not necessarily aligned, but can this person serve the interests of my community? I mean, especially if you're a parent, think about this. You are essentially entrusting the future of your kids to the candidates and parties you vote for. Is that the person you want to trust with the kind of city or country your kid will one day live in, especially when you're no longer around? Remember, the 4th of November.
16: 702.
1: What's the question?
0: What's the question is brought to you by Artsurance, a chance for you to win up to 3,000 Rand. First, 1,000 Rand for the answer, and then we'll give you 2,000 Rand if you can give us the question that leads to that answer. SMS out to 45142 now, and you could save on your car insurance. 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Today's answer comes from Ntswaki, who is in Orchards. 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
21: Hi, Bongani. The answer is Freddie Jackson.
0: Freddie Jackson. I was expecting that, Ntswaki. I was expecting that. Tell me, Ntswaki, have you got yourself a quote from Artsurance?
21: I'm already a member.
0: Oh, you are my lady. You are my lady. 1,000 Rand is coming your way. All thanks to Artsurance and 702. I practically gift wrapped that to you. Ntswaki says the answer is Freddie Jackson. What's the question? Call us if you know on 011-883-0702.
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0: Well, one of the greats, Cindy Paluta, has now bowed out of the game.
22: Oh, it sounded like one of the greats, Cindy Paluta, has bowed out of the game. I was like, I'm still here.
0: I'm not going anywhere.
22: This is a very awkward way to find out.
0: What if you heard that no.
22: Today's my last day.
0: No. One of the greats, comma, has bowed out, comma, Cindy Paluta. Dash, dash, dash.
22: You said my name in the middle, so it sounded like I had bowed out. So, Mr. Comeback at 8:30.
0: Right, let's try it again. Right. One of the greats, comma, Cindy Paluta, comma, has bowed out.
22: He has,
0: dot,
22: indeed.
0: Dot, dot, dot.
22: One of the greats, if not the greatest, Lionel Messi, scored in his last game for Argentina in a 3-0 win over Benin and Buenos Aires. Messi, the first man to start in 3 World Cup finals, closed his career with a World Cup, 2 Copa Americas, an Olympic gold and 126 international goals. After the match, Messi said, "I would love to keep coming back forever because playing for Argentina is the most beautiful thing that can happen to you." Hours before that, Cristiano Ronaldo took to Instagram to explain why he walked out on the Portugal team, twice accusing head coach José Jesus of breaching trust. Ronaldo says the coach agreed to a plan under which he would be rested for the Norway and Denmark matches to manage his fitness, but on the day Ronaldo was told he would play for 30 minutes, only to never be brought on. He says that trust was broken when the coach's public remarks did not reflect what they had agreed on in their private discussion. Well, on the field in the Nations League last night, Marino came off the bench to score twice for Spain in a 2-1 win over a 10-man Croatia. England beat Czechia 3-0 with Kane scoring 2 goals. In cricket, the Proteas take on Australia in the first test starting Friday. Australia without all-rounder Cameron Green, who's injured. But the main talking point's the unpredictable Durban pitch. Australia coach Andrew McDonald.
23: 3 days out is never the time to start having those discussions. We've got a main session today, so we'll get a bit more information on where the players are at in terms of their skill work and how they're placed. And as that surface starts to present closer to the game as to what it may start like, I think that's when we can narrow in, and that may be a decision the day before the game. And usually we're pretty good at doing that a couple of days out, but in this case, I would say a little bit more information the day before.
22: And in tennis, no.

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5: What's the question?
1: For 2,000 Rand in cash, all thanks to Outsurance, please tell me, what's the question? If the answer is Freddie Jackson. Let's go to the lines and let's see who has it right. Is it Isaac in Nakasia? Isaac, what's the question?
6: Morning, Brabonks. Today's question is, which legendary singer passed away at the age of 70 on the 5th of October?
1: It was, sad news coming through late yesterday. Freddie Jackson, yeah. The R&B legend, passing away. He, of course, at really the peak of those slow ballads in the 1980s with enormous success. And he's passed away, we understand, because of a long-standing battle with kidney disease. He passed away just days after celebrating his birthday. He's known for so many hits. And I want you to listen to an interview he gave talking about his battle with kidney disease, thanking his fans who continued to support him. Isaac, you win 2,000 Rand in cash, all thanks to 702 and Outsurance.
7: All those people are out there in spite of what I announced. You know, they came here to give me love. And I'm so grateful to the Bahamians for that. A lot of people don't get that, you know. Sometimes people turn their back. But those people who were there, did not turn their back, sat there, understanding what I'm going through. And they're praying for me. I know that they are, because everything is going wonderful. But it just filled my heart and my soul up with joy, and it let me know to keep going on, to keep pushing, because they deserve more for me and better for me. And also, I'm going to give that

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5: 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Ah, Kabazela.
6: Good morning to you, Ben.
5: A very good morning to you. I had a debate actually with family members about this just yesterday. All creatures, great and small.
6: Yeah. Remember that song we sang when we were kids? So this guy, he's called the Vibe Ninja. You can see and hear he feels very passionately about this. And many people do. And it's about, you know, the small creatures, the bugs and the slugs. And if you see them, how do you handle them? Do you stand on them, squish them, spray them with doom? Or do you leave them and say, ah, you know, wonderful creatures, they must just live their life. They're on this earth for a particular reason. So let's take a listen to what he has to say, and then we'll come back, Bongles.
7: I'm not saying this makes you a bad person. I don't know if it does. But if we're walking together, and there's an insect just minding its own business, and you go out of your way to step on it, I'm going to look at you differently. Because you could have just kept walking. Doing nothing was literally easier. But you saw this tiny living thing that wasn't bothering you, and something in your brain went, I should kill that. Why? That's weird. I don't have a better word for it. It's just weird. Obviously, I'm not talking about a mosquito biting you or an infestation in your house. I'm talking about something outside in its own world doing whatever the insects do all day, and you decide its day is over, especially a bee. I don't even know why a bee feels different. I don't know, man. Yeah, I'm not going to diagnose you. I'm not going to end the friendship right there, but I am going to remember that because I don't know exactly what that says about you, but it says something.
6: So, I mean, I have to agree with him. If you kill a bee in front of me, I will judge you. I will judge you proper. I mean, I sometimes even go to the swimming pool, and sometimes bees will happen to fall into the pool, and you can still see they're alive. They're like trying to get out. I'll go and rescue the thing and put it on the side of the pool, and hopefully, you know, it comes back and flies away to live another day. So are you that person? Do you kill all the small creatures, or do you like say, no, there's certain things in life that just need to be, you know, taken care of, even yeah. spiders in your home.
5: Yeah, a lot of people have superstitions about, they're just scared of these animals, period. But if it doesn't harm you, you know, like most house spiders are actually there for your benefit. They're not going to harm you just because they're a spider. Are you one of those people? You're nervous from lizards to flies to spiders? And do you judge those who harm them?
8: 702
5: Feedback with Siyamthanda Matiso. Siyamthanda Matiso, you look like somebody who would kill a spider.
9: Wow, Bongani.
5: What? No.
9: The attack in the
5: moon.
9: No, I'm too scared.
5: You leave them alone.
9: I leave them for Bongani to kill them for me. I just scream and I'm like, oh, somebody help me.
5: Most spiders in Joburg are not going to do a thing to you.
9: Really?
5: Yeah.
9: I don't believe that. It's like the snake when someone is like, it's not, it doesn't have venom. I'm like, no, it does.
5: You see, you are a spider killer. What else have you got?
9: Oh, we woke up this morning at 7:02 land in high spirits. We have a winner, finally.
5: Oh, for the whiz quiz.
9: Yes, for the whiz quiz. Karabo, 13 years old from Kuro Waterfall. We can't wait to meet her. And we can't wait to hear more of the reactions of people so excited. They even forgot that we have a fuel increase.
5: Yes, she made us forget.
9: She made us forget a bit.
5: And
9: also many reacting on those people who won't vote. Bongani, please go vote.
5: The voters of the no vote party.
9: Please do. Hey, I can't
5: don't vote for the no vote party.
9: Yeah.
5: Time now for latest eyewitness news brought to you by OUTsurance. 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
10: The state will continue to push for Shadrack Sibiya to remain behind bars, and Africa finally launches its own credit ratings agency. Good morning, I'm Sfiso Zulu. Suspended Deputy National Police Commissioner Shadrack Sibiya will return to the Randburg Magistrates Court today for the continuation of his bail hearing. The 59-year-old is accused of sexually grooming a 16-year-old girl and raping an 18-year-old young woman. The state has been opposing his bail bid, arguing that Sibiya could potentially interfere with witnesses if released from the Jose Mampuru Correctional Center. Afra Mushwana has more.
11: The investigating officer presented a range of evidence that the state hopes will convince the court that Shadrack Sibiya could interfere with the investigation or witnesses if released from custody. The evidence included voice recordings in which Sibiya is allegedly heard threatening the father of the 16-year-old minor whom he's accused of sexually grooming.
12: I supported you. I gave you a lot of money. And yet you want to get me arrested. I can deal with you very quickly and easily.
11: The state also presented a phone call recording in which one of Sibiya's friends, Bishop Azuyangwi Maumera, was allegedly heard planning to locate the 18-year-old who has accused Sibiya of rape.
13: And then let me remember those girls so that we can sit down with her.
14: Sit down with a girl?
13: The girl and I just talked to her.
11: The NPA is expected to continue its submissions today on why the embattled senior officer should remain behind bars. Alpha Ramshwana, Eyewitness News.
10: A second suspect in the murder of EFF Tswane Secretary Monica Dube is expected to appear in the Cullinan Magistrates Court today. The 39-year-old man was arrested by the Gauteng Political Killings Task Team yesterday. Dube was shot in the presence of her family at her home in Walmansdal in June. Mongezi Koko reports.
15: Police say the latest arrest is the result of an intelligence-driven investigation which led them to the 39-year-old suspect. His arrest follows that of Sipho Laiki Mahlangu in July. Mahlangu was arrested after Dube's daughter allegedly recognized him at a taxi rank and alerted police. He faces charges of murder and robbery with aggravating circumstances. Police and the state allege that Mahlangu and an accomplice broke into Dube's home in the early hours of the 13th of June before shooting her in her bedroom and fleeing with her cell phone. Mahlangu abandoned his bail application in July and remains in custody, with the matter having been postponed for further investigation. The police have not disclosed a motive for Dube's killing or whether the two suspects are alleged to have acted together. Today's court appearance could provide the first opportunity for the new suspect to respond to the charge against him. The allegations against both men have not been tested in court. Monkey Ziko Go, Eyewitness News.
8: EWN, local government elections, 2026.
10: In our elections focus today, commentator Wayne Sussman says the Patriotic Alliance has proven it has the ability to cause an upset in the Western Cape during the municipal elections. Sussman says the party has achieved something very unique by generating high turnouts at municipal by-elections in the province. Data from the Electoral Commission shows total voter turnout in wards where the PA won or retained its seat has ranged between 46% and 58% during by-elections this year. Carlo Peterson takes a look.
14: Dwayne Sussman says by-elections typically have a lower voter turnout compared to local and national elections. However, Sussman points out that in wards where the Patriotic Alliance have won, the party has done the opposite.
16: They have turned out voters who are new voters who have opted out of voting in the last local government election or the last national election. So they're getting voters who are newly registered or previously registered who have opted out to come out and vote.
14: Sussman says the party has also done well to get voters who previously voted for the DA, ANC and other smaller parties on their side.
16: But however, in a place like George, they've really hurt the Democratic Alliance as well. That is the way they've done it. I think they've done hugely impressive last-minute get-out-the-vote campaigns with entertainment, with energy, with Gaitan McKenzie at the helm.
14: Sussman says the true test will be whether the PA can do the same at the upcoming municipal elections. Carlo Peterson, Eyewitness News.
10: And Africa will launch its own credit rating agency today, aimed at countering what many see as unfair assessments by global institutions that make it more expensive for African nations to borrow money. The Africa Credit Ratings Agency, backed by the African Union after nearly a decade of talks, will judge the credit worthiness of countries, businesses and institutions. The Indian Ocean island of Mauritius was chosen as the agency's home, partly due to its established financial services industry. It aims to offer an alternative viewpoint to the big three global credit ratings, Fitch, Moody's and S&P, which have been accused in the past of unfairly playing down African economies. Gold is trading at $4,136.41 an ounce. The rand is at $16.59 to the dollar, $21.98 to the pound, $18.63 to the euro. Brent crude oil is at $101.55 a barrel.
9: And in the traffic, we've got delays on the Marquand North between the Kilani Benz and Grayston Drive off ramp. That's due to peak time delays. There's also peak time pressure piling up along the N3 North between the Yelands Interchange and the Gilulis Interchange.
17: And in your sport, the IOC confirmed South Africa is interested in hosting the 2036 Summer Olympics. Lionel Messi closed his international career with the last goal for Argentina in a 3-0 win over Benin. Ronaldo breaks his silence on his Portugal walkout. And Australia without Cameron Green for the first test of the Proteas starting Friday.
10: A partly cloudy day in store for Gauteng. The temperatures will peak at highs between 26 and 29 degrees. The top story in EWN this hour, suspended Deputy National Police Commissioner Shadrack Sibiya will return to the Randburg Magistrates Court today for the continuation of his bail hearing.
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5: Minutes after 8 o'clock, welcome to the program if you've just joined us. My name indeed is Bongani Bengwa. Mutheo Kgonipe was just saying off air, this case, this bail application of the suspended Deputy National Police Commissioner, Sajik Sibiya, it's hard listening.
20: Yeah, it's things you don't want to hear, but awful, awful things happening in our society. You know, the exchange of messages between not even a middle-aged man, you know, a whole adult and a child at midnight, and you start to worry about what's on those phones. You know, what's, I mean, with the young girl saying, I can't send you a message right now, or I can't take a call, I'm sleeping with my younger brother. Things like that is just like, it's a hard listen.
5: It really, really is. I tell you what was a hard listen was the U.S. President Donald Trump, who's been talking, of course, about the economic disruption of the war in the Middle East. And he says the price that we're all paying around the world for fuel is a small price to pay, he says, for keeping the U.S. safe. It's the most extraordinary thing. Responding to it, the U.S. Senator Bernie Sanders says Trump is now definitely unhinged.
21: It's a small price to pay for keeping the world safe, keeping our country safe. They can take out a city. Let them take out Los Angeles. Let them take out San Diego. This is a very small price to pay.
5: Can you imagine a president saying, yeah, let them take out Durban. Let them take out Bloemfontein. We don't need those cities. It really is an amazing time to be alive.
19: This is Breakfast with Bongani Bengwa
18: on 702.
19: Let's walk the talk.
5: Taking your calls on all that we've raised on the show this morning. A little earlier on, we spoke to the University of Stellenbosch's Dr. Joan Swart, who was talking to us about how much refining capacity we have lost in South Africa, and how that continues to be a challenge, certainly when it comes to our fuel security, our fuel supply security in these uncertain times. Our big interview this morning was with Terry Tselane. He's, of course, the former deputy chairperson of the IEC, and he's talking about voting. He says, find people who will best represent your interests. Do they have the ability, the capacity to do so? And when you show up on that day, do turn up and vote. Sifako, you're in Johannesburg. You're concerned about the increasing fuel prices. Good morning.
22: Good morning, Bongani. How are you?
5: I'm all as well, Sifako. Go ahead.
22: My brother, I was looking at the states that we are paying high fuel hike because of the Strait of Hormuz. But the situation that I picked up was we are getting about 53% since 2023 from Nigeria and 32% from Strait of Hormuz. So I'm asking myself a question. If you are a South African getting a fuel, oil from Nigeria, why should we pay so much amount of money because of the Strait of Hormuz if we are getting it from Nigeria? And we are getting only 32% from the Strait of Hormuz.
5: All right. Sifako, I think I can try a stab at that question. I think that's what our expert explained a little earlier on, Dr. Joan Swart. The price of oil is the price of oil the world over. So all that means is that if you're producing oil as Nigeria and Angola and your supply chain lines are unaffected by what's going on in the Middle East, you're scoring. But the price of oil is the same, whether it comes from Nigeria or from the Middle East. And so that's why we'll be paying more because of these difficult times. I don't know if that answers your question.
22: That answers my question. But again, Bongani, another thing that beats us is we are paying for road accident fund on fuel, on the disc that we pay for our vehicle, and on the tires. Everything that we buy based on our vehicle, we are paying for the road accident fund. So many levies that we pay on fuel that we don't understand why we pay them everywhere and why is it so. Yesterday, as I was doing my own research, there's transport and something else that goes that we pay on fuel. There's road accident fund that we pay on fuel. But every year when my disc expires, when I pay for my disc, there's road accident fund that's included on that.
5: What often happens is we don't understand why we're paying these additional levies until, of course, we need that money to support us. But Mateo, you look at these things a lot more closely than I. Do you want to help Sifako out?
20: Yeah, well, Bongani, you'll remember Ron May. We got a bit of relief from Treasury to say that we won't be paying the general fuel levy, which is of course charged by Treasury to get some sort of revenue into the purse. That's 4 rand 10 cents per litre for petrol, and I think around 3 rand 93 per litre for diesel. We got that relief, and for that particular period, which I think was about 2 months, 70 billion rand was lost by the fiscus. But then they, of course, took away that relief. And that's why, that is priced in. It's some of the reasons, some of the things we use to try and shore up our budget. The road accident fund, though, is the bone of contention, because just the management of those funds not going too well. There's trouble with the board, trouble with the company itself, the disbursements of some of the funds that need to come out of there. And that's where the money is being mismanaged. I think for that, there's a particular case where Motris can say, let's have a closer look at the road accident fund. Where is the money going? Is it worth the trouble that we're seeing at the pumps?
5: Yeah, I'll never forget the visuals. I think was it the portfolio committee coming to visit the road accident fund, and there were files strewn all over the place, some in the basement. And then there were all the shenanigans about the former CEO appearing, not appearing, being subpoenaed, not being subpoenaed, all of that. So certainly questions to ask there as far as that is concerned. John, you're in Four Ways. You've got a question about our oil reserves.
1: Remember, we had a minister called Tina Joom, Peterson, something
5: yes,
1: like that.
5: Yes, of course.
1: And then
5: the licking of the cow and the fire, who can forget?
1: Exactly. I mean, what happened to, she was involved with the disappearance of our oil reserves. We need to ask these questions as South African, because the current government has just kind of squandered whatever little cushioning we had. And now we have to bear the brunt of all their mismanagement. I mean, it's not only the road accident fund, you know, it's also our oil reserve, you know. And secondly, I mean, we've got the SOSO, and I hear you saying the price is internationally regulated, which I concede. But surely all these utilities were there for a reason, to cushion us in times like this.
5: Yeah, I mean, we still have credible fuel reserves. I think we've got something like 15 million barrels of proven crude oil reserves as things stand. But you're going back to that big scandal from the Strategic Fuel Fund in 2015. And that's where, of course, some of our crude reserves were sold for about 5 billion rand, considerably below market value at the time. But since then, of course, we would have shorn up those reserves. And so I don't think at this age or at this stage, that is the concern. I think we do have proven oil reserves in South Africa. I think we rank something like 84th out of 145 countries around the world in terms of what we have in stock. So we're not terribly great, but we're not awful either, being as far as we are. And then, of course, Sasol continues to be a player in that space, doesn't it, Mateo?
20: Yeah, Sasol with the call to fuel, giving us a lot more fuel refinery in the country. But we've gone from 750,000 barrels in terms of that reserve to about 250, 280. So obviously more refineries would be great for the country to make sure we have backup in times like this where the price goes crazy. I mean, if you go back to that Jamaat Peterson story, the price of oil then, $50 a barrel. We sold ours at around $29 a barrel for those 10 million barrels at the time. So, yeah, mistakes were made, and things need to be fixed, of course. We can't be reactionary all the time.
5: Mistakes were made. How often have we heard that phrase?
2: Good morning, Bongani and the team. I just wanted to say a special thank you. I always enjoy listening to your show while driving to work. I'm an economist by profession, so always analyzing numbers and all these macroeconomic variables, including global developments. And just listening to you, Mateo Khwaripe, looking at the different market indicators have always been helpful, because sometimes I pick up shifts in the market that I may have missed because I'm on the road, because markets move so fast. And that has always helped me in my analysis. So This is just a special thank you to you and the team, and continue doing the great work. This is Paulina in Pretoria.
5: EWN Traffic. I keep telling you, we've got some of the best of the best. Motero, I think you take a bow
20: thank
5: from
20: you
5: all
20: for
5: of that.
20: This.
5: I just ask the questions. You give us the answers.
20: As best as I can.
5: So, for example, I'm going to ask Amo now, aren't we seeing peak time delays everywhere?
9: We are indeed, Bongani. If you're traveling on the N1 South, do you expect about a 20-minute hold-up between Samrin Avenue and the Baklui Interchange? Do you remember that earlier on we had a truck that was stuck on the road right near the Baklui Interchange, and that's the reason to that additional delays? Then if you are traveling on Pretoria Main Road, roadworks are causing delays just as you approach the Baklui Bridge. Then if you are heading towards Sandton, do you expect delays? Peak time pressure here on the M1 North between the Kilani Benz and Grayston Drive off-ramp. I'll have more updates. Dates coming up. Stay tuned.
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26: with Adam Gilchrist.
5: Let's catch up now with news from elsewhere in the world. Welcome back, Adam Gilchrist. We'll start in France.
27: Thank you.
5: Goodness me, the protests there have taken a life of their own, haven't they?
27: Oh, my word, they've spread like crazy, haven't they? Last week or so, increasing in size. There are estimates of 500,000 people joining the demonstrations. Others suggest maybe it's half that number, but still hundreds of thousands of people. A lot of schools are now shut. And, of course, all this is about a very ideological debate. It's kind of very French, isn't it? That essentially this is about the underfunding of education and the fact that class sizes are too big and some schools are decaying and just that feeling there's not enough money in the system, as a result of which now schools are having to close, which is a kind of weird one. But such has been the violence that some of the authorities in France are accusing extremist groups of attaching themselves to the process to try to stir trouble up. Others are saying that the French police have been too heavy-handed, riot police getting waded in with water cannon and tear gas, and we've seen protests particularly spiraling into violence with things set on fire in Paris, Lyon, Lille, Rennes, Toulouse, Marseille. It's all across France, basically. But it is hard to see, though, how a government that, as a lot of governments are doing around the world, trying to rein in public spending, with all this pressure on them now to spend more, how does that play out?
5: Talk to me about this former German spy boss, Adam.
27: Yeah, I mean, we do get it with occasionally with former spies. Turns out they were spying for the other side. But a spy chief, in this case, August Hanning, has been arrested and is accused of espionage, treason, and obtaining classified information for an unnamed foreign power. We can all kind of guess, can't we? Especially as there was a previous high-ranking German intelligence officer who's actually still going on trial now for allegedly passing state secrets to Russia. But they haven't actually said in August Hanning's case it is Russia. But there's been some classified intelligence, basically, that's they're trying to keep under wraps. But they say that he has been using to pass on to foreign agents that some of this stuff is about very secret information. A lot of digital data involved, 2,000 classified files are involved, and you'd think at some point this former boss of the BND, as they call Germany's Federal Intelligence Service, that it will, you think, go on trial. It will be explosive when it happens.
5: Talk to me about Russia's dirty war.
27: Yeah, this is particularly unpleasant, I would suggest. So what we have here is 20 MPs in Finland. I would say 20 Finnish MPs, but it always sounds a bit weird saying Finnish, doesn't it? Like they've done. No, 20 MPs in Finland have reported break-ins at their homes, and they say down to Russian secret agents. So Moscow is accused of sending secret agents in to break in, mess with the belongings, move stuff about, to basically put the finger on people to cause confusion and concern, and including defecating in their toilets. So according to one MP in Finland, Ben Zishevitz, he says that it's the Russian intelligence service that broke into his home and left some unpleasant whiffs along the way. The US State Department has previously documented home intrusions by Russian FSB agents. They say, again, they move objects about, which is very disconcerting. You can think about going home and, hang on, that vase wasn't there before, that sort of stuff, but also open windows. And again, pooing to try to intimidate. One former BBC Russia correspondent wrote in her memoir that Russian spies broke into her home and, as she put it, left a large unflushed gift in every toilet. Now, we know that Russia's been increasing its hybrid warfare tactics, particularly since Finland joined NATO only 3 years ago. I don't know, does this count as a kind of biological warfare? It's pretty weird, isn't it?
5: I mean, I know he passed away this week, but gosh, I think Jeffrey Archer or John le Carré would be reluctant to write those as plot lines in their books. But fact is always stranger than fiction, isn't it, Adam Gilchrist? We'll leave it there for today's World View.
6: EWN, EWN Business.
5: Not a nickel nor a dime, Mutewa Horipe, except this is worth much more. BHP selling nickel mine to Goldfields.
8: Yeah, BHP Group will sell its Kambalda nickel concentrator plant and associated land in Western Australia to Goldfields for an undisclosed price. There's also a package of associated units and mineral rights that are part of the deal. The company temporarily suspended its Western Australia nickel assets in early 2024 following oversupply in the global market. The downturn was driven in part by rising Indonesian supply and weaker prices. Nickel prices have fallen 10% year on year this year, with 32% of production currently offline.
5: Outsurance consolidating its operations?
8: Yeah, a lot happening in the insurance industry in South Africa this week. Outsurance Group are planning to buy the remaining 7% stake in Outsurance Holdings, giving it the listed group's 100% ownership. The deal will allow the 55 minority shareholders, this includes executives, employees, and the founders, to exchange their unlisted shares for newly issued listed Outsurance shares on a value-for-value basis. Outsurance Holdings owns the group's insurance business in South Africa, Australia, and Ireland. Now, the company says the move will simplify its structure, reduce costs, and make reporting far easier. The group said the 7% stake is valued at around 10.16 billion rand. Currently, the proposed transaction is subject to regulatory approval from several bodies, including the current shareholders, the JSE, and the South African Reserve Bank.
5: Well, we'll have to watch that AGM. I think it's on
8: the 24th of November,
5: so yeah, towards the end of next month. So we'll see what happens in terms of that transaction, still needing approval, of course, from shareholders. So that AGM will be all important. We've already received that voice note from that economist. So do your best and tell us, where are the indicators, Matteo? Make it matter.
20: A bit of a rebound for the JSE yesterday, up more than 500 points, pushed up by industrial shares, which were up 0.5%. Banking stocks playing the biggest part, up 1.5% yesterday. It was the mining shares that were down, trying to pull down the local market yesterday. Thungela down 2.5%. Northam was down 2% yesterday. Harmony down 1.6%, with the luxury group Richemont down more than 0.5%. Some wins, though, for Sanlam. That's after they, of course, introduced that deal to buy Santam. They were up 5%. Truers up 2.5%. Pepco, another retailer, up 2%. MTN Group enjoying a share value of 2% yesterday, while Stadio was also up more than 2%. The Rand at 16.60 against the US dollar, down close to 0.5%. That's because those commodity prices have also been quite low, not boosting the local unit. At 18.63 against the euro, 21.99 against the British pound. Price of gold is down more than 0.5%, $4,132 an ounce, while platinum is down 1.5% at $1,687. What's not down, though, is the price of Brent crude, up 0.5% this morning at $101 a barrel. That's your morning business. Stephen Grotes with more this afternoon.
5: Now, what happens when you bring music, food, art, fashion, and stalls from across the continent together in one place? It's all happening on Sunday, the 25th of October at the Nairoks Sculpture Park. We'll tell you all about it in this next half an hour. In the meantime, Sfisa Zulu, what do you have?
10: Thanks, Bongani. Good morning. Well, International Relations Director General Zain Dango says closing foreign missions could be detrimental to South Africa's influence on the global stage, its ability to engage with a range of stakeholders and to trade effectively. The cost of maintaining missions abroad was under the spotlight before Parliament Standing Committee on Appropriations yesterday, with the department revealing that it's been selling off underutilized properties to bring down maintenance costs, which are in excess of 300 million rand a year. While MPs pushed for the monetary value brought to the country by South Africa's 114 missions, Dango has cautioned that closing some of them also comes at a cost. Lindsay Tentlinger has more.
11: Government's property portfolio abroad is estimated at 5 billion rand, but the Department of International Relations says it doesn't have the budget nor the expertise to maintain the 174 state-owned and 666 rented properties. Several of the missions also have unfilled vacancies. Director General Zain Dango says following a 2021 cabinet decision to close some missions, government has had to reconsider the move, with Finland being a case in point.
12: In that region, politically and economically, it was found that it was a mistake to close. Similarly with Oman, we are finding that closing in Oman has got certain strategic risks.
11: Dango said comparatively, South Africa's diplomatic footprint is not among the largest.
12: We've tried to work on rationalizing the size of our missions so that we could do less with more in-country.
11: Dango says the economic and political importance of maintaining missions in strategic countries can't be separated. Lindsay Dentlinger, Eyewitness News, Parliament.
10: The Special Investigating Unit says it has helped protect 28.5 billion rand in public funds during the 2025-26 financial year. The amount includes money and assets recovered, potential financial losses prevented, as well as government contracts set aside through legal action. The SIU says the legal steps are aimed at protecting public funds from unlawful spending and, where possible, ensuring that the money is redirected towards public services and development programs. Anelita Fandese has more.
13: The Special Investigating Unit says the results demonstrate its continued efforts to combat corruption, maladministration and malpractice while protecting state assets. It reports that a further 25.7 billion rand worth of contracts were set aside through legal proceedings before the Special Tribunal and the High Court of South Africa. The SIU also maintained an unqualified audit outcome, which it says reflects its commitment to good governance, accountability and responsible financial management. During the 2025-26 2025-26 financial year, the unit closed over 5,000 investigations conducted under published proclamations. It also submitted 48 reports to the presidency. SIU head Leonard Legeto says the progress made during the year highlights the importance of sustained investigations and cooperation between institutions protecting public resources. Anelita Fandese, Eyewitness News.
10: And Japanese authorities have raided four major beer manufacturers over suspicions they colluded to hike beverage prices in a violation of anti-monopoly laws. Under investigation are four companies that reportedly make up around 90% of Japan's beer market share. The Japan Fair Trade Commission conducted on-site inspections to probe the allegations regarding a wholesale beer pricing cartel. The price fixing has likely been unfolding over the past few years, during which representatives from the companies are believed to have met up periodically to discuss pricing and the timing of the hike. A partly cloudy day in store for Gauteng today. The temperatures will peak at highs between 25 and 29 degrees.
0: And in the traffic, we've got delays in the city of Tshwane along the N1 South between the Flying Saucer Interchange and John Forster Drive. That's due to roadworks. There's also queuing traffic in Irene along Nelmapius Drive and Main Road.
10: The top story this hour, International Relations DG Zain Dango says closing foreign missions could be detrimental to South Africa's influence on the global stage.
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29: Hi, Bongani and Kabozela. Now, you know, even an ant, when I see an ant, it's minding its own business, man. Really, I don't mind. I just let it go, you know. Stepping on it, it's rather cruel, man. Leave the tiny little thing, you know. It's not a threat on your life. Thank you very much.
30: Good morning, Bongani and Kabazela. Thanks to programs like National Geographic and programs about the environment, years ago I would kill any creature that I would see. But now I'm consciously avoiding to kill anything. Even when I walk, when I see an ant, I would make sure that I don't step on it. Previously, leaving a snake, I would kill it. But now, No matter how venomous it is, I wouldn't kill a snake. I would call a snake catcher. Kabela MG in Pretoria.
1: One day I was walking out my kitchen door and I stepped on a snail right as I opened the door to step out. Ooh. My heart was so sore for a whole week. Yo. And I couldn't even tell my niece that I stepped on a snail because her heart will be shattered.
5: Yeah, and it's the kids who change your mind about these things, is it not? And so if you're in Johannesburg, the daddy long legs, which is that slender bodied spider, it actually is there to help you. It gets rid of mosquitoes, flies, and even other spiders. There's also the jumping spider. It doesn't weave a web to hunt, but it quite literally jumps on its prey. You've also got the rain spider, which is large and hairy and brownish, and it looks scary. And that size, of course, makes it look like something that could harm you, but it's actually non-lethal. So the spiders you are likely to encounter in Johannesburg are generally harmless pest controllers. They are on your side. They are on your team. They're getting rid of the grillies you don't want. I didn't bother to check all these things until I had a kid who said, you will absolutely not kill that spider or harm that spider. What kind of person are you? She would say. So now I'm a kinder human being.
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5: Cindy, all creatures great and small?
2: All things
5: were done beautiful. The Lord God made them all.
2: It depends on the size of the creature.
5: Yeah.
2: But in saying that, like all rats and mice and stuff must be chased out.
5: No,
2: yeah,
5: no, rats and mice, fair game.
2: The spiders, the bigger they are, the more they tend to survive in my house because I'm like, oh, it's a little rain spider. And then aww, I'm the one who has to catch it and put it out. Lizards survive in my house, yep. Praying mantis, all of those kind of things. My mother was very much not like she wouldn't kill anything either until she got bitten by a spider while she was sleeping. And the bite on her stomach actually turned like it started to turn, and she had to have it cut out.
5: Yeah.
2: And I think although harmless, spiders, most spiders, some can be dangerous. And since then, she's obviously now got this thing that, you know, all spiders are dangerous. So it depends. But I know the big daddy long legs will survive in my house. Yeah. The rain spider that comes every October will survive in my house. We've had a scorpion. We've had a crab. Because I live in Linden, which has got a very high water table.
5: Yeah.
2: If it rains a lot, sometimes
5: so
2: we'll get
5: out.
2: Yeah. So we've had a crab in our garden that survived.
5: Ah, I have thrown stones at pigeons.
2: What did they say in that movie? Things. What was that movie? Pigeons, the rats of the sky.
5: Yes, no, they are. No, they're absolutely rats on wings. Rats with wings. That's exactly what they are.
2: I haven't harmed a bird.
5: I've thrown stones at pigeons, but I'd feed other birds.
2: But
5: well, I'd throw the
2: no, I won't.
5: I'd throw the crumbs and run away.
2: I forgot that you have an absolute fear.
5: Oh gosh, let's look forward to positive things. It will be the year 2036, Cindy, and what could happen?
2: It could.
5: It won't.
2: If things run properly. But the IOC is confirming South Africa is interested in hosting the 2036 Summer Olympics, which would make it the first African host. South Africa's proposal involves hosting between Cape Town, Durban and Johannesburg. Seven countries are in talks with the IOC with bids due at the end of this month. Lionel Messi closed his international career with 126 goals in 208 games, scoring in Argentina's 3-0 win over Benin last night. After the match, Messi said, "I would love to keep coming back forever because playing for Argentina is the most beautiful thing that can happen to you." He ends his career with a World Cup, two Copa America trophies, an Olympic gold, and 126 international goals. Well, Cristiano Ronaldo used Instagram last night to explain why he left the Portugal team and accepts any possible punishment he could face. Ronaldo claims trust was broken when the coach's public remarks did not reflect what had been agreed in the private discussion. Ronaldo says it was agreed public would be told he was being rested, but on the day Ronaldo was told he had play, only to never be brought onto the field. Nations League action from last night. Spain came from a goal down to beat a 10-man Croatia 2-1. Substitute Mourinho with both goals. England beat Czechia 3-0 with Kane scoring two goals. In cricket, Australia coach Andrew McDonald says his side should be okay without Cameron Green. The all-rounder is out of the first test of the Proteas due to injury.
3: I don't think anything's automatic. The all-rounder has always been there for us, but there hasn't been a huge demand on the amount of overs that that person has to, you know, bowl. So I think the beauty of the squad that we've got is we can go in many directions, depending on, you know, what we, you know, hypothesise what's going to happen over the 5 days the day before. So I think we've got all bases covered, which is nice to have that.
2: Well, India beat the West Indies by 8 wickets in the first T20, chasing 171. India cruised the win in the 15th over as Shreyas Iyer was not out in his 102 or 43. And I just received a WhatsApp from my mother to say, you forgot that the spider was actually poisonous and I had to go to the doctor. I said, that's what I said.
5: You said it wasn't harmless. Now I've just got
2: those typing bubbles, which means, and I was like, no, it wasn't harmless. It was actually quite very serious, Mom. I know. Cindy Palooza, Eyewitness News.
5: So talks. Grateful for Mrs. Grotta. I'm so grateful.
4: EWN Traffic.
5: KG is also grateful, I can tell you. I'm not the only one. 16 minutes before 9. Amo, how are the roads looking?
0: Well, in the city of Tshwane, Bongani, we still have delays along the intersection of Irene Nelmapius Drive and Main Road. There's also queuing traffic on the N1 South towards John Foster Drive. Roadworks are causing those delays, so please be on the lookout there. Well, heading towards the Pretoria CBD, do expect delays along the N14 north of just as you approach Ufius Road. Then if you are travelling on the Maikwan North, queuing traffic between the Kilani Benz and the Grayston Drive off-ramp, there's also still moving traffic on the N12 and the R24 West between the Edenville Road exit and the Kilulis interchange. More updates at the top of the hour. Do stay tuned.
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1: I guess. At 10 o'clock, we're going to do our a conversation. Yesterday, we started a conversation on the open line about the rise of right-wing populism. So we decided to have two experts this morning who are going to join us for a much broader conversation on that. And then at 11 o'clock, we're going to do our listener's choice feature. And one of our listeners has asked that we discuss the 30% procurement legislation and how it's supposed to be implemented. Because remember, Joseph Anyoni seemed to suggest that the commission that, yeah, I was entitled, Jay, because I'm, what, Joseph Anyoni? I'm going to play back that clip to remind the listeners what he said. And then an expert is going to join us and help us understand how this regulation is supposed to be implemented. And then we wrap up the show at 11:30 with the sharing space.
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So what happens when you bring music, food, art, fashion, stories from across the continent all together in one place? Well, that's really the idea behind Good Neighbors 2026, happening on Sunday, 25 October at the Narok Sculpture Park. This is in the cradle of humankind, a celebration of African creativity. But at the heart of this year's gathering is something very simple: love. Love across borders, love across cultures, love across languages, love across traditions. It'll bring together, as I say, music, art, design, fashion, food, and conversations. One of the artists who's going to be performing at this year's event is the singer-songwriter, composer, Muneyi, who hails from Toyando. Music very largely rooted in Tshivenda, blending indigenous folklore and ancestral heritage.

0: sing it.
1: I might say it incorrectly, but the song is called Di Anifuna, and Mune joins us now on the line. A very good morning to you, and welcome to 702 Breakfast.
2: Good morning. How are you?
1: I'm so excited. I'm such a fan. I'm looking forward to this day. I'm looking forward to hearing you perform and watching you live, which I haven't had the privilege of doing so far. You're one of those artists that has emerged that really, really makes us feel proud to be South African, to be proud to be African.
2: Yeah, it's really exciting. I mean, I'm no stranger to the Myrock stage, but this time around, it's a little different. I feel like I'm representing not only the people from Venda, but also, you know, all of South Africa. And it's going to be great to be with everyone from both South Africa and the continent as well.
1: Let's talk about this theme of love, love across borders, languages, cultures, and belief. What does that mean to you as an African artist?
2: I think for me, firstly, it's very important. And I mean, with all that's happened in our country earlier this year, I think it's just the perfect timing for all of us to come together and celebrate our uniqueness, our differences, but mostly our similarities. And, you know, events like Good Neighbors really help us see each other better, especially through music. Nothing like music to bring us together. But for me specifically, growing up, you know, in Uganda, I was listening to the radio, and it played music from Angelique Kidjo, from Salif Keita, and to sort of find myself on the other side now as a contributor, it's really exciting as an African and as a South African.
1: I mean, the choice of your music roots, I remember speaking to Professor Marwala, who used to be, of course, the WITS Chancellor, the WITS Vice Chancellor.
2: Yes,
1: UJ, beg your pardon, yes, UJ.
2: Yes.
1: And he comes from that part of the world. And one of the things that he pointed out was how Venda was one of the last places to be colonized and westernized, and much of the indigenous knowledge and traditions has been kept. Not all of it was lost. And just talk to me about the choice to make sure that your music, your artistry is deeply connected to Shivenda, and what that has done for your music and exposing where you come from.
2: Like I said, you know, it's an important part of my identity, of who I am, but also we must also recognize that, you know, there aren't many Shivenda-speaking people in the world, particularly in South Africa. We form part of a minority in terms of language and representation. And I wanted to do my bit, you know, as a member of society to help push, you know, for representation, but also to express myself and to participate, you know, in our Rainbow Nation and celebrate my culture, my heritage as well. Yeah.
1: So for someone who hasn't heard your music before, what happens when you pick up a guitar and start making music?
2: I guess it depends, but for the majority of the people, I think there's a sentiment of not understanding the language, but feeling really good and just, you know, easing into the vibes, and it's staying with you afterwards. That's sort of the feedback that I get a lot from the people.
1: I mean, we've been listening to artists like Ishmael Lowe and Salif Keita, mm-hmm. and others from the rest of the mm-hmm. continent, whose music we understand and love, but perhaps we don't always understand what they're saying lyrically. But the yes. music is good enough, people will be invested, right?
2: Absolutely. I mean, it's always more than language. It's great to understand what people are saying lyrically, but ultimately it's the feeling that you feel, whether you can get the lyrics or not. And that's what's going to be happening. I mean, we'll have artists as well on the day from other countries as well. We have Asa from Mozambique. I don't really speak Sangan or Portuguese, but I'm hoping to just feel really good when they get on stage.
1: Finally, if someone is thinking about coming to Good Neighbors on the 25th of October, what are you promising from your performance? What's the one thing they should come ready to experience?
2: For the 45 minutes I'll be on stage, I can guarantee that we will all be Venda just for that time. For those who are not Venda speaking, who belong to other tribes and other cultures, we can all just be Venda for that 45 minutes. And I think it's a beautiful thing to experience that.
1: It sounds like it's going to be absolutely magical. Appreciate your time. Munier, the musical artist, performing, of course, at the Nyrox Sculpture Park. That's the cradle of humankind. It's on the Sunday, 25 October 2026. Good neighbors, celebrating Africa through music, art, and culture.
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0: happy birthday, Toni Braxton. If we started with news of one artist passing away, that of course is Freddie Jackson, what better way to end the show by celebrating an artist who remains with us? Happy birthday to Toni Braxton, who turns all of 59 today. More of the same tomorrow, because, and of course, we will be at the Old Mutual Thought Leaders Forum tomorrow morning. Look forward to seeing you there. 7:02 Breakfast with Bongani Bingwa is brought to you by BCX, connecting cloud, telecom, business connectivity, AI, and more to help organizations reduce complexity, improve resilience, and unlock opportunities.
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2: Good morning, I'm Sfiso Zulu. Suspended Deputy National Police Commissioner Shadrack Sibiya will return to the Randburg Magistrates Court today for the continuation of his bail hearing. The 59-year-old is accused of sexually grooming a 16-year-old girl and raping an 18-year-old young woman. The state has been opposing his bail bid, arguing that Sibiya could potentially interfere with witnesses if released from the Jose Mamporu Correctional Center. Alfara Mushwana reports.
3: The investigating officer presented a range of evidence that the state hopes will convince the court that Shadrack Sibiya could interfere with the investigation or witnesses if released from custody. The evidence included voice recordings in which Sibiya is allegedly heard threatening the father of the 16-year-old minor whom he's accused of sexually grooming.
4: I supported you. I gave you a lot of money. And yet, you want to get me arrested. I can deal with you very quickly and easily.
3: The state also presented a phone call recording in which one of Sibiya's friends, Bishop Ajiangwi Maumera, was allegedly heard planning to locate the 18-year-old who has accused Sibiya of rape.
5: I thought maybe you remember those girls so that we can sit down with her.
6: Sit down with a girl?
5: The girl and I just talked to her.
3: The NPA is expected to continue its submissions today on why the embattled senior officer should remain behind bars. Alfa Ramshwana, Eyewitness News.
2: Security is expected to be tight when the AKA trial resumes today in the Durban High Court. Proceedings were cut short yesterday after one of the suspects was handed a cell phone. All seven accused suspects are awaiting trial prisoners and not allowed access to a cell phone. The trial into the murder of Keenan, AKA Forbes, and his celebrity chef friend Dibelo Tibbs Motswane started earlier this week. Following the security breach yesterday, Judge Nomfundo Sipunzi ordered for the court gallery to be cleared.
7: This is not to bar them from the court proceedings. However, there is an issue that relates to security that has arisen and which has necessitated that we clear the court just for this postponement of the proceedings. Otherwise, the court is open to the public.
2: Allegations of corruption within the police anti-gang unit have resurfaced in the trial of suspected underworld figure Nafees Modak in the Western Cape High Court. Modak and 14 of his co-accused face charges linked to the alleged operation of a criminal enterprise. The state has been cross-examining accused 10, Yannick Adonis. Carlo Peterson reports.
8: Yannick Adonis returned to the witness stand yesterday. We claimed the late Major General Andre Lincoln had a financial dispute with Nafees Modak. Under cross-examination by State Prosecutor Greg Vormerans, Adonis alleged he tried to mediate between the two men. Vormerans asked Adonis about his evidence that Lincoln was demanding more money from Modak. The state is expected to continue testing Adonis' version today. Carlo Peterson, Eyewitness News.
2: The Judicial Service Commission will shift its focus to the Labour Courts this morning as interviews enter a third day. The JSC is looking to fill 22 vacancies in the country's 11 superior courts. This includes specialist courts such as the Labour Court, the Labour Appeal Court and the Electoral Court and the Land Court. Khumutso Modise reports.
9: 8 candidates will appear before the Judicial Service Commission today to fill posts in the Labour Court and the Labour Appeal Court. While the Labour Court addresses employment disputes, the Labour Appeal Court deals with matters escalated and challenged from the Labour Court. Both courts share a deputy judge president, a vacancy the JSC is looking to fill this morning. During this round of interviews, the Commission is looking to appoint judges in the Durban and Johannesburg division of the Labour Court. Khumutso Modise, Eyewitness News.
2: Gold is trading at $4,136.41 an ounce. The rand is at 16.59 to the dollar, 21.98 to the pound, 18.63 to the euro. Brent crude oil is at $101.55 a barrel.
6: And in the traffic, we've got delays on the N3 North between the Yelands Interchange and the Van Buren Road exit. That's due to an accident that's also queuing traffic on the N12 and the R24 West between Edenville Road and the Kilulis Interchange.
2: A partly cloudy day in store for Gauteng. The temperatures will peak at highs between 26 and 29 degrees. The top story in EWN this hour. Suspended Deputy National Police Commissioner Shadrack Sibiya will return to the Randburg Magistrates Court today for the continuation of his bail hearing.
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0: 7 minutes after 9 o'clock. Sanbonani. Good morning. Bonjour. Di macheroni abuzi. Huyemore. Welcome to the Clement Manyatela Show on the 7th day of October. I trust you're well this morning. Thank you for joining us here on 702. We start with the 702 open line on 011-883-0702. WhatsApp's on 072-702-1702. Are you crazy about the fact that Lionel Messi has now retired from international football? He has had an illustrious career, 21-year international career. Lionel Messi, Argentina's most capped player and record goal scorer. He bid an emotional farewell to fans in his final appearance in Buenos Aires. He has described his retirement from international football as the saddest day of his career. And his farewell comes 2.5 months after Argentina's World Cup final defeat to Spain in New Jersey. Remember that? Where Messi exited in tears after that 1-0 loss. So I wonder what you think his career has been like. And was this the right time? I mean, he's 39 years old. But he's definitely regarded as the greatest football player in history. I think he's the GOAT. He signed off with his 1,226th international goal in front of 85,000 supporters as Argentina cruised to a 3-0 victory over Benin. Messi has led Argentina to victory at the 2022 World Cup, to end the country's 36-year wait for a third title. He has been cementing his status really as Maradona's heir, if we're being honest. And he remains under contract though with Inter Milan and until 2028, if I'm not mistaken. Although following the death of his father 2 months ago, he revealed that he may hang up his boots for good sooner than anticipated. So if you're a big Lionel Messi fan, let me know how you feel. He is now saying bye-bye to international football. But I wonder if he is leaving with a bang. I mean, yes, 21-year international career, 209 or so matches, 126 goals, but would have been nice, you know, to have him hang his boots with a very strong team, right? But I think it was such a cruise with Benin. And if it was a stronger team that was challenging Argentina, I think I would have probably been more happier, even as his fan. Let me know what you think. 011-883-0702. What's going on with Feroz Khan, guys? So, as you know, the Madlanga Commission has postponed the in-camera testimony of the former Crime Intelligence Deputy Feroz Khan after his uncle-in-law, Preggy Padayachi, was shot dead in Ekurhuleni on Monday evening. That was the night before Khan's in-camera appearance at the Madlanga Commission. Remember, Khan survived an apparent assassination attempt in Houghton in June, shortly before he was due to appear before the commission for the very first time. And now questions are being asked whether Padayachi's killing was intended to send a warning to Khan ahead of his testimony. In fact, the Citizen is reporting this morning that two possible motives are among the theories that are being contemplated in the murder of Padayachi. The first is that Padayachi's murder may be connected to Khan and what he potentially knows about organized crime. Preggy, though, is alleged to have been very close to Khan and was one of the first people at Mel Park Hospital after Khan was shot. And in fact, he was the person who spoke first publicly on behalf of the family, I think outside the hospital. And that's the first theory. Is he being warned? The second theory looks at Padayachi's activities as a moneylender. According to the report, he had lent quite a substantial amount of cash to high-stakes gamblers. So that theory suggests that Padayachi was due to meet somebody who owed him money, so he was lured there and then killed. And of course, the police have not yet publicly established a motive But the Madlanga Commission has now told us that a new date is yet to be determined for Khan's testimony. Do you think the commission will ever hear from Khan now, considering also his medical requirements? Because remember, we were told he's not really okay, he can testify remotely. But now that he's got his uncle-in-law that's been murdered and they seem to have been close, I mean, that's, I suppose, a trigger for him. That's going to take more time, probably, until we hear from him. I don't know, or maybe not. I'm just concerned that before this man was supposed to appear before the commission, he gets shot. Before this man is supposed to finally appear before the commission this Monday, his uncle-in-law, who seems to be his close confidant, gets shot. How are you slicing it? What do you think is at play here? Share your thoughts on 011-883-0702. Someone tweeted the other day that, and I quote here, Karim Khan and Maumela will never testify at the commission. It's quite clear that there's so much at stake. Advocate Muzisi Kakani warned Justice Madlanga during his farewell speech at the Constitutional Court soon after he was appointed to be the head of this commission that he was entering the belly of the beast. We can see it now, end quote. That was the tweet. And I responded to that tweet because I get the concern. And I said, I honestly get the concern. You know, if the Madlanga Commission wraps up before Firoz Khan and Hangwani Maumela and the others, but these are the two that I'll mention just for now. If we don't hear from Firoz Khan, of course we want to hear from Suleiman Karim. We want to hear from Medicare 24 guy who said, what, he's stressed and kind of urling. He was saying he was stressed and he, you know, he's got anxiety issues, blah, blah, blah. We want to hear from those people. But Firoz Khan and Hangwani Maumela, if the Madlanga Commission wraps up before these two people take the stand and answer to what they've been implicated in, and not in camera, not testify in camera, but if they don't take the stand at the commission, I mean, that's going to speak volumes, don't you think? That will be a travesty. That's my view, and I'm interested to hear what your view is. But I'm a little concerned that we may never actually hear from Firoz Khan. We may actually never hear from Hangwani Maumela. And I don't think it's sufficient. Yes, in-camera evidence is fine for Firoz Khan, where appropriate. But there are other things that he was accused of that don't necessarily need him to testify in camera. And if we don't get to see them testify at the commission, Hangwani Maumela, Firoz Khan, I think that's going to speak volume. I think that would be a travesty. You can share what your thoughts are. 011-883-0702. WhatsApp's 072-702-1702. And then lastly, another thing I want us to chat about on the open line. It's a question I've already asked before, and some people thought I was being crazy, but I'm still going to ask it because I'm still not satisfied with the answers I'm getting. When is the National Police Commissioner going back to work? The suspended National Police Commissioner, General Fani Masemola, his charges have been formally withdrawn in the courts. The National Prosecuting Authority found that there was no reasonable prospects of a successful prosecution in the case. So the charges against him were formally withdrawn. And he said, even after the charges were withdrawn, I'm ready to go back to work. So I'm asking myself now, why has he not been reinstated yet? Because remember the president, and I understood where the president was coming from. When the National Police Commissioner faced this charge, the president said, yo, I think you need to step aside for a bit, please. It's a precautionary, what do you want to call it, a suspension or like it's a step aside for a bit. Let's wait for this process to be done. So the basis for the president to ask him to move aside was the charges. The charges are now withdrawn. So what's the basis now for the president to keep this man out of his office? Because he's not going to go back there until the president says clears the path. There's no way that the president is still, unless you're telling me the president doesn't know about the latest news that the charges have been withdrawn. And if he does know about it, then what is the basis of keeping Masemola away from work? if the president says the matter is still under consideration, what exactly is being considered? Are there other things we don't know about? Is he facing other internal charges? Will he face a DC? Because maybe that's something happening that we don't know about. But if there's no DC, if there's no investigation, if there's nothing that concerns the president, then I don't see how he's just chilling and not allowing this man to go back to work, especially given what's happening in the country right now. We've got 11 women who have just been murdered in and around Ekurhuleni. We still don't even know who did it. We don't know who's responsible for most of those murders. We've got mass shootings. Are you telling me that this is not a need for us to have a permanent national police commissioner in office, especially if there's someone out there who can do the job, who was taken out because charges were enrolled against him, but now charges have been withdrawn against him and we're still saying sit at home? When there are such national issues that demand his attention as the national police commissioner. So I wonder how you're watching it as an ordinary South African. What does this mean for a country that's dealing with so much serious crime? And yet you've got a national police commissioner sitting at home, even though charges against him have been withdrawn. I'm sorry, that's not making sense to me. And if it's making sense to you, help me see that. You can give me a call to share your thoughts or send a WhatsApp voice note. At 10 o'clock, we're going to continue the conversation we started yesterday about the rise of right-wing populism. I've got two guests who are going to speak to us about what we have picked up. I mean, we are seeing similar phenomenon in Europe. I remember yesterday we spoke about Brazil. Flavio Bolsonaro was successful in the first round of presidential elections. But I want us to talk about it more broadly. So look at the Americas, you know, let's look at what's happening in Europe. And I wonder how soon we're going to see those kind of politics also taking a stronger hold here at home. What does this mean also for the global South? So that's a conversation we're going to have at 10. At 11, we're going to do our listener's choice feature. And one of our listeners has asked that we bring in an expert who can help us understand this 30% local procurement legislation and how it's supposed to be implemented. I remember Joe Sibanyoni at the commission about a week or so ago was speaking about it, and that has raised a lot of questions about whether people understand it or if it's opening the door for the construction mafia or extortion. So that's the chat at 11. Then we wrap up the show at 11:30 with the sharing space. That's the show coming up over the next 3 hours.
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0: Tembile, you calling us from Centurion. Good morning.
3: Good morning, Clement. How are you?
0: Good, man. Are you a big Messi fan?
3: I'm a big Cristiano Ronaldo fan, but hey, I gotta give it to Messi. No. I've gotta say it, my brother.
0: Yeah.
3: Before the World Cup, this last World Cup, mm-hmm. I've always been saying that Ronaldo is the GOAT. Look up, Messi. For me, he's the greatest player of all time. I'm a big Ronaldo fan, but I gotta give it that Messi.
0: Yeah.
3: Made us fall in love with football.
0: Yeah.
3: And he has achieved so much. And it's sad that we've got to compare these two great players, you know. It's the same as in basketball, LeBron James and Michael Jordan. Mm-hmm. We always compare them instead of celebrating the greatness that these guys, you know.
0: But Messi, there must always be one GOAT, Tembile, eh?
3: Pardon?
0: There must always be one GOAT.
3: Like I said, I'm agreeing. Messi's the GOAT, you know. I'm a big CR7 fan. But Messi's the GOAT. What a career.
0: Yeah, what a career, man. Oh, what a career. Thank you, Tembile, for calling us in Centurion. What a fair person, hey? He supports, he's a big fan of Cristiano Ronaldo, but he says, I'll give credit where it's due. This man is the GOAT. How many of us are willing to do that? Huh? Even when you've got one person you follow so closely, but you are fair enough to still give credit to someone else that you can see is doing a great job. 126 goals, 209 matches, 21 year international career. Lionel Messi has now said bye-bye to international football. Sandra, you're in Kyalami. Good morning.
4: Clement, don't trap people in saying they must go with a bang.
5: Uh-huh.
4: This thing of you saying people must go with a bang, that's why Lewis Hamilton is still there. We are still waiting for Serena.
5: Yeah.
4: Is Serena keep back? Djokovic is busy there. You're fighting with the kids. Because of people like you that say people must go
5: you're
4: with
5: right.
4: a bang.
5: I think you're right. You're right to call me out, actually, Sandra.
4: Truly, like, delivery, he's done what he's can. He's done the best that he can.
5: Yeah.
4: Anything beyond that, like, Serena must rest in peace knowing that she did the best for everyone.
5: Mm.
4: Lewis Hamilton must just hang his boots and say, you know what, I've represented well, I've delivered well, which is what Messi has done. He's realized what he can, what he has done. And he's happy with what he's achieved. Otherwise, then if Djokovic is painful to even watch. It's not nice anymore.
5: It's so like, painful.
4: It is.
5: Yeah,
4: so
5: Sandra, you're
4: of people like you.
5: No, true, and I'll take accountability for that. I am the problematic one here, Sandra and Kailami, because I really feel like when you are going to hang your boots, go out with a bang. You know. It's like even in television, on radio, they always say, you are as good as your last show, right? And I just think, go out with a bang. And I get it. I mean, he did score, you know, when Argentina's game against Benin. But I mean, it's Benin. Benin against Argentina, that's not even competition. That's why they cruised to 3-0. I would have loved to, like, see him, like, really enter a tough competition and still emerge as the GOAT that he is, because I really believe he is. The same way that I'd like Lewis Hamilton to get that 8th world championship and head out. But I hear you, Sandra. I hear you. Paballo, you're calling us from Sandton. What do you want to say about Maumela?
6: Clem's out.
5: Hey, Tara.
6: Clem's, I don't think we're ever going to see Maumela anywhere, not just the Madlanga. I mean, if you count the SIU stuff that's happening with them, it's through his lawyers, it's not through him. Maumela has made no statements, no appearances. We don't know if he's in the country or if he's even alive. The thing for us to think that he will appear at Madlanga, I think we are looking for a form of catharsis or an understanding of his name appeared for 5 years in our lives. But I would be honest to say that I'll be honest to say that I'll be surprised if I see him even appearing, let alone his lawyers appearing on that day. I'll be honest with you.
5: But are we okay with that, Paballo? Are we okay with that? I mean, this guy has been accused of looting. So, sure, there's the looting of like 2 billion rand looting of Tembisa Hospital, and maybe he'll end up in court, because I don't think also this needs to stop with his properties and his assets being attached. We need to see this man being trialed in court. But he's also been mentioned at the State Capture Commission, and he's somehow been linked in some way through Suleiman Karim and Ket to that over 300 million rand tender at the SAPS. Why is he not being called to testify? Are we okay with that?
6: Clemens, this is a guy that owes SARS, I think, what,
5: 2 billion rand or so?
6: In tax. How much money must a guy like that have? What kind of power and connections? That's why I would be very surprised to see him show his face anywhere. I don't think so.
5: That would really disappoint me, Paballo. At the very least, I'd like to see the Madlanga Commission at least trying. I don't know. Will they even confirm to us at some point that, yes, we've written to him, we're waiting for him to respond, we've asked him to appear? I would rather he fight appearing at the commission, but the commission itself, at the very least, has to say, yo, you've been mentioned here. There are monies here that were moving around. Your sister was receiving money from Suleiman. Suleiman was told by Kat to give you money. What's going on? Come and explain. And if the commission has not invited him, and by the way, I'm not accusing the commission of not having invited him. I don't know. But I hope they have. Because that would be a bit suspicious, especially knowing what we know about this man and the perceptions some South Africans have about the kind of power that he has. Do you think he's ever going to appear at the Madlanga? Or maybe you think he doesn't have to appear. I'd like to hear that view as well. But I think he's been implicated to... And that's part of the work of the Madlanga Commission. I'm forgetting the word that I need to use. The terms of reference, right? What he's been implicated in fits in the scope of the Madlanga Commission. But are we ever going to hear from him? Are we ever going to hear from Khan?
7: Goeiemôre, Clemmy. Floris here from a beautiful Western Cape. Clemmy, I don't want to join the conspiracies. But let me tell you, I find it very, very disturbing that his uncle got shot and died. Why would the car die on the road? All of a sudden, these assassins appear from out of nowhere. I don't know if Preggy Padaji was a sacrificial lamb. Yeah, because Khan is fighting too hard to come and testify. So I hope and I pray that I'm wrong, but no, something is really fishy there. Have a good job, bye-bye.
8: Hi, Clement. I think with the issue of Khan, now Madlanga should no longer announce that they are going to have the in-camera session with Khan. They must just do it secretly, get the information, and then work on that information for investigation. Other than that, they are still going to pursue to kill Khan or his family members. Salis Basala Ntoyi from Bloemfontein.
9: Money, Madimej. When it comes to Khan, Khan will never testify at the Madlanga Commission. I'm telling you, you can think of it the way you are thinking of it, but I've got a different view. Khan knows exactly what's happening. He will do anything for him not to appear in the Madlanga Commission. I'm not saying what and what, but I'm only saying connect the dots like you used to. Khan will do anything for him not to attend the Madlanga. This is not a coincidence. Every time he must appear, something like this happened. No one is following Khan. He knows exactly what's going on. I will end it there.
5: So are you suggesting then that Khan may have organized for his uncle-in-law to be shot so that that interrupts his appearance? Or could there be somebody else out there who doesn't want Khan to appear because maybe he's going to reveal some sensitive information? Yo, here's what some of you are saying about Masemola.
10: Hi, Clement. Hope you're well. Clement, there is a train in this Masemola thing. Remember, it delayed stopping the payment, and you media were saying, why is it delaying, blah, blah, blah, blah. Finally, it stopped it. Then even when he was suspended, it took time for him to be suspended. When the media was saying this and that, the president took his time to suspend him. So respect the process. I suggest like maybe that's the process that you journalists might not be aware of, that you must respect. Okay, that's the process. He delayed suspending him. He's going to delay bringing him back on board. So I think there's a process that happens, that happened before even suspending him. Yeah, well, so let's... I think the thing that you journalists don't know, that the government knows. I don't know how to put it, but let's wait for the president.
5: Okay, maybe then they can help us understand the process. if we don't get it, then help us understand. What is the process that unfolds when you want to ask someone to go back to work? So you've told someone, get off work because you're facing charges. Charges have been withdrawn now. It's been, what, 3 weeks? If I'm not mistaken, officially in court, about 3 weeks or so. So what is the process then? Does it take 4 weeks so that we can know? Okay, does it take 3 months? Is it going to take a year for him to get back to work? I'm just saying that, and I'm not suggesting that if he goes back to work and somehow crime is going to stop. But I'm saying in a country where we're facing mass shootings, women are being killed, and crime is still as crazy as it is, why would you want to keep one top officer at home? We need hands on deck, including his. Unless there's a reason, if there is a reason, maybe tell us that, okay, there's something the president is looking into that he can't share yet, but there's not even any information. The only thing we're told is it's under consideration. Until when? 3 months later? 4 weeks later? It's 9:32. Sisa, good morning.
11: Thanks, Clement. Good morning. Home Affairs is pushing back against what it calls a coordinated disinformation campaign over a constitutional court judgment on the processing of asylum applications. The department says false claims are circulating that Home Affairs Minister Leon Schreiber or the ministry decided to suspend so-called good cause interviews for asylum seekers. It says the change was not a political decision, but the direct consequence of a binding constitutional court judgment handed down in July. SASSA has warned that frequent changes to the bank details of beneficiaries could result in unavoidable payment delays. The agency, which manages government social grants for more than 19 million citizens, says that beneficiaries who change their bank accounts close to payment processing dates may miss the cutoff for the next payment cycle. This could result in their grant being paid later than expected. And Africa will launch its own credit rating agency today, aimed at countering what many see as unfair assessments by global institutions that make it more expensive for African nations to borrow money. The Africa Credit Ratings Agency, backed by the African Union after nearly a decade of talks, will judge the credit ratings worthiness of countries, businesses and institutions. The Indian Ocean island of Mauritius was chosen as the agency's home, partly due to its established financial services industry. And those are the headlines. This EWN and more at 10 or as it happens.
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13: Well, traveling on the N3 North, we've got delays between the Geldenhuis Interchange and Van Buren Road due to an earlier accident. There's also queuing traffic in Bramley along the M1 South between Grayston Drive and Corlett Drive. While traveling in Lynbrook Park, queuing traffic approaching Marlborough Drive, that's due to roadworks, and more roadworks are still causing delays along the N1 South towards the Buccleuch Interchange. As a result, Pretoria Main Road is also heavily backed up. And then in the city of Tshwane, we've got an accident reported on the N1 North right after John Forster Drive. It is causing delays. Please be on the lookout there. More updates coming up. Stay tuned.
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5: 22 minutes before 10 o'clock, this is the 702 open line. So much we're talking about on the open line this morning. Fanny Masemola still not back at work, even though charges against him have been officially withdrawn. What are your thoughts on that? Firoz Khan, are we ever going to see Firoz Khan appear before the Madlanga Commission? What do you think is at play here? Someone suggested that Firoz Khan will do everything possible not to appear. I don't know if I'm comfortable with the suggestion that he may have organized his own uncle-in-law to be killed. And this, I mean, the listener didn't say that, but he says, we don't know what Firoz can organize to not appear. And I'm like, but what? Do you think he's involved in that shooting? I don't really think so. And maybe I'm wrong, but I don't think that he would go to that extra mile. Not to appear before the commission? Sure, he got shot and there are questions there about whether or not that was, you know, planned or it was a genuine thing. Yeah, but his uncle-in-law that seemed to be very close to him now being murdered to avoid appearing? Sure. But let me know what you think. I am worried, though, about the time that the commission has. They don't have much time. And maybe they're going to get an extension. We don't know. But are we not going to hear from Firoz Khan? And what about people like Hangwani Maumela? Are we ever going to hear from him? And if not, why? I've also been asking you about Lionel Messi. He has now said bye-bye to international football. You're never going to see him ever again play for his team, Argentina. But he'll still play for his local team. 21-year international career now over. 209 matches. He has had over 125 goals. I think he is the GOAT. But he has now hung his boots after Argentina's match with Benin yesterday. And he did score. So I guess that works out, right? Here's what some of you have had to say about that.
22: Good morning, Clement and the team. I'm a huge Messi fan. I'm happy he went out this way because if he played against a strong side, he might have not went out with a goal. I also feel for Ronaldo fans because the way their coach is going out against Messi, it's not proper. But have a great day to everyone in the team.
23: Morning, Clement. I hope you well. I'm not a fan of Leon Messi myself, but my son is. So I'm happy that he's retiring. For me, Kitlo Siva Chelet, I'm no longer going to be buying Lionel Messi's t-shirts. But now I have a collection from Barcelona, King, PSG, the Argentinian team. We also have Inter Miami. So hey, I batum Kitlo Siva Chelet, I retire. I would do on a refill, take a t-shirt, take it every now and then.
24: Hey, morning, Clems. Aubrey and First Doras Clement. Let us give Messi a big salute. You know what I liked about this guy, ne? He knows that he's playing a collective sport, which is soccer, not an individual sport like you are Carlos Alcaraz, a tennis or something. CR7, Ronaldo, he thinks he's playing tennis. He can retire. He can do whatever he wants. Obviously, I'm going to compare him to Ronaldo. The fact that Messi 2016 once retired by saying, guys, I cannot lead the team. He was only 29 when he retired in 2016. Then he had to come back again, to come and say sorry to the team and lead it to what Argentina is today. That's why kudos to him. Let us give him his flowers while he's still alive. He knows that he's playing a team sport, not the tennis of or a golf of Mr. CR7. He can walk on and come back whenever he feels like it. Thank you, Clement.
5: Yeah, thank you. Let's give him his flowers. But yeah, you can still watch him when he plays for Inter Miami, hey? More of your WhatsApps on 072-702-1702.
25: Bratlemza, Bratlemza. Yeah, no. For me, Bratlemza, Messi is the GOAT. Messi is the GOAT. I don't care who says what, but he's the GOAT. I think he is balling out on a high. It's just that the loss of the World Cup title just leaves a small onion dent. Marayana, he is the GOAT. I thank you.
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0: Hey, morning, Clement. Mina Clement, I think the president doesn't want Massimo. I think now they are negotiating for an exit package. I don't think he still wants or have a confidence in Masimula anymore. I think he needs or he wants someone else to be in charge, not Masimula, because of the way Masimula ran the police department. So he doesn't want him anymore. So he's still negotiating his exit. Thank you, Clement.
5: Yeah, I don't say that. Apparently, the president is still considering. Maybe there's something we don't know. Hey, some of you have had this to say about the conversation about Khan.
1: Hi, good morning, Clement. Rose Khan's situation is our problem, or the commission's problem. He needs to appear. He needs to come and account for his actions. The reason for his medical condition is because of his illegal activities, and he's aggravated by that. And now his family is being targeted for his nonsense. So he needs to come and clear the air for all of this to stop, for his family to stop being targets by these people he's protecting.
2: Good morning, Clement. Pat here from Spadeview. In the back of my mind, your mind, and nation's mind, including government, there's no way this guy would go back. Absolutely believe you me. Prison, he also cannot be trusted, no matter case been withdrawn.
3: Good morning, Clement, good morning. I think, I might be wrong, but I think Feroz Khan, he wants to testify, but the people that is going to implicate, they are the one who do not want him to go there. I think they give him honey, they are threatening him. So, yeah, I think he wants to go, but the people that he's going to implicate, they are the one who are trying by all means to not want him to go there to the commission. I might be wrong, but I believe so. Remember, Khan knows all the secrets. He knows everything, what was happening, what that is happening in South Africa. So, yeah.
4: Hey, Clement, Sandra must leave Hamilton alone. Alonso must go first. Alonso must retire first, then Hamilton can retire. Aibo, siyeke thina.
6: Morning, Madi Major. Madi Major, look, Khan is going to testify. Time will come for him to testify. They can play the tricks, hide and seek, and whatever they want to do, but time will come. I'm telling you, Khan is going to testify. And after testifying, he's going straight to jail. Then follow Morgan Maumena. I'm telling you, have a great one. Mwaku Njobet.
5: Well, Mwaku, let's see. I do hope that he finally is going to testify. Guys, do you remember that General Mkhwanazi, when he appeared before, was it the Ad Hoc Committee? He said, if the intelligence guys start speaking, this country is going to burn. Like, I'm paraphrasing, something along those lines. But he said it's going to really get hectic if intelligence guys speak. Abel, let's see if we can't find that clip. But he was basically warning that, I mean, should intelligence guys start speaking, that's going to get hectic. And maybe this is what he meant. Because, I mean, Khan, that's the head of the spies. He's the deputy top spy, basically. He's like the deputy head of intelligence, of crime intelligence. He knows so much, the things we don't even know. He knows sensitive information that could compromise leaders or judges or media practitioners or other professionals. Could it be that this is what Mkhwanazi was sort of warning about? Maybe that's why
7: Khan has to now testify in camera because some information is going to be very, very, very, very sensitive. Maybe that's it. And I remember saying after Jerome Mkhwanazi said it, and I was like, "Hi, guys, if it means things must burn, let them burn. But if that's going to help this country reset, that's what we need." But with what we know now about the infiltration of crime and of the criminal justice system, if something burns, let it burn, because we need to reset. Otherwise, unless we

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1: It's now 9 minutes before 10 o'clock.
6: Madi Mecha, how are you? How are you? Yeah. Look, I can tell you, without fear of contradiction, that Khan Maumela and this other guy from Northwest, Karim Wakasi, they will eventually testify at Matlanga. They will never escape this one. And I want to align myself with the views of the previous WhatsApp there, who said this chap will do everything possible. Yeah, so no one is accusing him of the murder, but this chap will do whatever it takes for him not to appear at Matlanga. The narrative that has been followed, people want to kill him, that is a self-created narrative for me. Thanks, my brother. Great show.
1: Is that, you think so? Okay. Yeah, that would be scary, though, if that were to be true, eh? Someone who's willing to go to those great lengths? Yeah, that would be scary. Yeah, and to be clear, we don't know. We still don't have much information about what transpired with the shooting of Padayachi, Firoz Khan's uncle-in-law. So let's wait and hear from the police. But yeah, maybe there's something suspicious here. It could be a warning. Some people don't want him to appear. Or, as some of you suggest, maybe, yeah, this is something that's helping him avoid to appear before the commission. Then the question is, are we ever going to have him appear before the commission? I mean, the next time they give him a new date, what's going to happen then next? Huh? Like, now we're going to be holding our breath, hoping, oh, I hope nothing happens so that he goes there and appears. Cat B on the WhatsApp line says, Clement, hi. My first thought was also that he arranged the hit on the uncle. My second thought was that it was a warning. That's what Cat B says. And then another one says, hey, Clement, Messi has retired from international football on a high, made the World Cup

0: final. The same cannot be said for Cristiano Ronaldo. Yeah, I get it. And look, obviously, even at the World Cup, it would have been so lovely to have Argentina win the World Cup. I think that would have been a wonderful farewell gift for Lionel Messi. And even with this match with Benin, you know, I'm not suggesting it wasn't great. I mean, Benin is nowhere near being a competitor to Argentina. It was a cruise for them. And I'm saying I wish it was much a tougher match, or even a tougher team, so that he can showcase his skills. And there's nothing you can question about that. Cosmos, you are in, is it Falbank where I come from? Sure. Go ahead.
1: How are you?
0: Shab, how are you?
1: All right, man. Yes, I want to comment up between Ronaldo and Messi.
0: Mm-hmm.
1: Yes, no matter how you finish your race, no matter how you finish your race, the thing is, whatever you have achieved will follow you. For me, Ronaldo remains. Whatever he has, ups and downs for now, that's the sad part of the story. But for me, he remains the GOAT.
0: You think so? Okay, Cosmos. Ronaldo remains the best. Either way, that's what he says. And then on the WhatsApp line, somebody else says, Masemola Tlement is not going to change anything. Crime has been happening even when Masemola was still there. Let's give the president time and not rush it. That is a message there on the WhatsApp line. Another one says, Tlement, I think you and your colleagues are in a campaign for what? Somebody or a party? The president has done what every president under the circumstances does. He has ministers and heads of security establishments to do the rest. You guys are now taking things too far. But what's taking things too far? Asking why the National Police Commissioner is still at home. How is that taking it too far? It's a question. Why? And it's a question I've asked to the presidency. The response is the matter is still under consideration. Okay. Is there something else that's different that's being considered? Because the president didn't say anything when he asked Masemola to be at home. He said, on the basis of the charges you are facing. That's what the president said. But now the charges have been withdrawn. So on what basis then is he still at home 3 or 4 weeks later after the charges have been withdrawn? That's all I'm asking. And if the president has a reason to still take so much time and maybe they're investigating something, indicate and say, we're still considering, there's things we're still looking at. You don't have to reveal what. But now you've left us hanging. And I bet you, when the president announces that, oh, he can go back to work, I'd like to know, okay, what was the process? Like, is he going to tell us that the reason I waited 3 weeks or 4 weeks is because, I don't know, like, I was considering other things, or I was trying to make sure, or maybe I was following the process and it takes time for the process to be followed for someone to go back to work? Or is it just going to be, okay, the National Police Commissioner has been cleared to go back to work? I just think we need all hands on deck. Already we've got top cops who are facing criminal charges, who are not at work. They are suspended. Some of them have been fired. So many people are acting in positions. In a country that is now under siege, and I know we're under siege throughout the year, but right now we are dealing with mass shootings. Right now we are dealing with bodies of women being found in and around in Ekurhuleni. We need all hands on deck. And if there's nothing wrong Masemola has done, if there's nothing that's holding him from coming back to work, any investigation of sorts, let him come back to work so he can work with the other top cops. Because we are under siege. That's all.
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3: This advert is paid for by the political party concerned.
4: I've watched other towns fall apart. Beaufort West had 5 mayors. Neisner stopped working entirely. Small parties fighting each other, while the people who live there got nothing. Where I live, things work. There's water in my taps. The lights stay on. The rubbish gets collected. The Democratic Alliance has made real progress here. I want to protect that progress not gamble it away by voting for a small party. So this election, I'm voting DA to keep our town working for all.
3: This advert was paid for by the political party concerned.
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0: All right, it's going up to 10 minutes now. Well, 10 o'clock, not 10 minutes. after the news, though, at 10 o'clock, we're going to have that conversation that we started on the 702 open line yesterday. What do you think is behind the rise of right-wing populism? Yesterday, we spoke about the success of Brazil's Flavio Bolsonaro in the first round of the presidential election as the latest example of a resurgence of right-wing support in global politics. But when you look at it, the popularity of these far-right parties is also happening in Europe, and it's really been rooted in domestic grievances over immigration, stagnant wages, you name it. And maybe it's also the failure of mainstream parties to address that discontent on the ground. So I've got two guests who are going to help us understand what we are seeing and how soon before we start seeing it here on home soil. It's 10 o'clock.
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6: Good morning, I'm Sfiso Zulu. Home Affairs is pushing back against what it calls a coordinated disinformation campaign over a constitutional court judgment on the processing of asylum applications. The department says false claims are circulating that Home Affairs Minister Leon Schreiber or the ministry decided to suspend so-called good cause interviews for asylum seekers. It says the change was not a political decision, but the direct consequence of a binding constitutional judgment handed down in July. The dispute centers on the Scalabrini Center of Cape Town's challenge to parts of the Refugees Act. Mongezi Koko takes a look.
7: The Concord confirmed that sections of the law were unconstitutional and invalid, including provisions that could prevent an asylum seeker from having their application considered on its merits because of how they entered or remained in South Africa. At the center of the case was the good cause interview, a process used to determine whether someone who did not have the required documentation could proceed with an asylum application. The Concord found that these requirements could create an unjustified barrier to the asylum system and undermine the principle of non-refoulement, which protects people from being returned to a country where they may face persecution or serious harm. The judgment does not, however, give asylum seekers automatic refugee status and does not grant citizenship or blanketly legalize foreign nationals. Instead, it means that a person cannot simply be blocked from having an asylum claim considered on the merits because of these procedural barriers. Home Affairs says it opposed the litigation but is constitutionally obliged to implement the court's binding order. The department is now referring what it describes as the disinformation campaign to the IEC. Monkey Ziko Go, Eyewitness News.
6: SASSA beneficiaries have been warned that frequent changes to bank details could result in unavoidable payment delays. The agency, which manages government social grants for more than 19 million citizens, says people who change their accounts close to payment processing dates may miss the cutoff for the next cycle. This could result in their grants being paid later than expected. SASSA spokesperson Paseka Letsatsi says every bank account change must be verified at all times to protect beneficiaries and public funds from fraud and identity theft.
8: Frequent account changes may also create difficulties with other financial arrangements and increase the risk of payment disruptions.
6: The ANC has condemned social media calls for the rape and killing of March and March leader Jacinta Ngobese Zuma. The party says it's also investigating whether the man identified as Sello Limonka Gemba, who made the remarks, is a member of the ANC. It says the threats are vile and incompatible with the values of the party. Gobesa Zuma says she opened a case against Gemba at the Durban Central Police Station yesterday. Karinda Jagmohan reports.
9: The alleged social media posts have drawn condemnation from the ANC, which says there can never be a political, personal or ideological justification for calling someone to be raped or killed. Gobese Zuma, who leads the March and March movement, says Gemba later indicated he stood by the remarks. Taking to X, she called on members of the public to join her when she opens a case at the Durban Central Police Station. The ANC has distanced itself from the alleged remarks and has called on law enforcement authorities to investigate. The party says if Gemba is confirmed to be an ANC member, its own internal processes should also take their course. Karinda Jagmohan, Eyewitness News.
6: And Africa will launch its own credit rating agency today, aimed at countering what many see as unfair assessments by global institutions that make it more expensive for African nations to borrow money. The Africa Credit Ratings Agency, backed by the African Union, after nearly a decade of talks, will judge the creditworthiness of countries, businesses and institutions. The Indian Ocean island of Mauritius was chosen as the agency's home, partly due to its established financial services industry. It aims to offer an alternative viewpoint to the big three global credit ratings, being Fitch, Moody's and S&P, which have been accused in the past of unfairly playing down African economies. Gold is trading at $4,134.45 an ounce. The rand is at 16.61 to the dollar, 21.99 to the pound, 18.61 to the euro. Brent crude oil is at $101.54 a barrel.
10: And in the traffic, we've got delays on the M1 South between Grayston Drive and Corlett Drive. There's also slow-moving traffic in the city of Tshwane along the N14 North approaching the old Johannesburg Road.
6: A partly cloudy day in store for Gauteng. The temperatures will peak at highs between 26 and 29 degrees. The top story in EWN this hour: Home Affairs is pushing back against what it calls a coordinated disinformation campaign over a constitutional court judgment on the processing of asylum applications.
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0: It's 8 minutes after 10 o'clock. Dumelang, welcome. This is the second hour of the Clement Manyathela Show. Thank you for staying with us here on 702. I trust you're well this morning. So remember, at 11 o'clock, we're going to do our listener's choice feature. And today, we are going to talk about the 30% local procurement legislation. Yes, we've discussed it before, but it seems like there's no proper understanding among other people about how this is supposed to be implemented, even among the people that are benefiting from it. And this follows the testimony of Josie Banyoni, the taxi boss from Mpumalanga, at the Madlanga Commission of Inquiry a week or so ago. I think his testimony has really brought back into focus how triple BEE and South Africa's procurement frameworks can be distorted and exploited. And I want us to inquire on that. So what I'm going to do is bring in an expert at 11 o'clock, as one of our listeners has suggested we do, and then they can help us understand. And if you've got your own questions, I want you to get them ready, please, at 11 o'clock. But right now, we start with our conversation about the rise of right-wing populism.
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2: 702.
0: What do you think is behind that? So yesterday we spoke about the success of Brazil's Flavio Bolsonaro in the first round of the presidential election as the latest example of a resurgence of right-wing support in global politics. And I really think right-wing populist movements have become increasingly prominent and mainstream, especially if you look at the past decade or so, both in the global north, in the global south. I mean, Latin America's geopolitical landscape has become increasingly dominated by far-right political parties. And then you've got Europe, where the share of voters casting their ballots far out, you know, for far-right parties has continued to rise. So the popularity of these far-right parties, even in Europe, has been rooted in domestic grievances over immigration, over stagnant wages. And it almost feels like there's a failure of mainstream parties to address that discontent. I mean, we're seeing a similar phenomenon where in Europe, more than 23% of voters are now voting for far-right parties, according to a 2026 populist research. And many of these leaders campaign on very similar themes. They campaign on crime, on immigration, on economic frustration and a rejection of, you know, sort of the political establishment. So then the question is, what is causing this surge when compared to a decade ago? Like, what does this shift mean for even democratic institutions in Latin America or in Europe, right? Does populism necessarily weaken democracy? And what does this mean for the global south? I'd like you to share your thoughts with us on 011-883-0702. You can share your thoughts as well on 072-702-1702. Could the rise of nationalist governments in Latin America even trickle down to the continent? Because this wave of right-wing election victories in recent years, that's really been extraordinary, including even in places like Colombia, in Chile, in Argentina. This right-wing election victories sweeping Latin America. And I think it's also aided by the US President Donald Trump's administration. You know, I think it is, because they've got this new framework that they call the Donroe Doctrine, which is basically an updated version of the 19th century Monroe Doctrine, aimed at restoring the preeminence of the United States in the Western Hemisphere. So at a national level, far-right parties now lead coalitions even in Italy, in the Czech Republic. Huh? I had an opportunity to visit Finland last year, and even there, you see far-right parties serving even as junior governing partners in Finland, in Croatia, Slovakia, Sweden, you name it. So what's going on? You can share your thoughts with us by calling us or sending us a WhatsApp voice note. Joining us To guide us through this conversation is Professor David Munyai, who is the Professor of Political Science and International Relations at the University of Johannesburg and the Director of the Center for Africa-China Studies. We also have Professor André Duvenhager, who is the Professor of Political Science at Northwest University. Professor Munyai and Professor Duvenhager, thank you so much for joining us. Good morning.
2: Good morning. Nice talking to you.
3: Thank you for having us.
0: Thank you so much for making time. So let me start with you, Professor Munyai, because when we had the conversation yesterday, it was based on the results that came out of Brazil with Flavio Bolsonaro winning the first round of the presidential election. And I was suggesting to the listeners that that's just the latest example of a resurgence of right-wing support in global politics. And I think Brazil is not an isolated case, as I've stated. We've seen right-wing victories and advances across Latin America. So my question is, why is the political pendulum moving towards the right across so much of Latin America?
3: I think the best way as an opening up is that this phenomena is not the first time that we experience in the world. If you go back in history, in 1929, 1933, we had what we call the Great Depression. Mm. With that Great Depression, I think we saw a shift in political orientation in the United States itself and across Europe. And the rise of Hitler. And that led to the Second World War. In the post-1945, with what we have, popularly known as liberal democracy, it was established on a need to increase the well-being of people across the world, peace and security, institutions of global governance, such as your United Nations, your WTO, to regulate both economic and political relation. However, lately, I think it's not just Trump, it's beyond Trump. It is these institutions are not holding, they're not delivering. Global economy is not doing. We saw with Britain leaving the EU, and there has been a rise. I mean, I would say fascism is on the rise in Europe and in United States itself, that this phenomenon is now in White House itself. Mm-hmm. And all what we see, it's a real anti any progressive internationalism. And therefore, I think the economy is the core, but there are quite a number of other factors at play.
0: Yeah. Professor Duvenhager, I want to get your reasons as well, but I'm noticing from the comments that are coming from our listeners that we may have moved a little too fast. Someone is actually asking that we explain what is right-wing and what is a left-wing party. Do you mind just, you know, differentiating between the two for those you know, that may not understand?
2: I think that is probably from a methodological perspective in terms of this conversation, the most critical question. And the answer to it is that left and right is not dependent necessarily on an ideology, but it is dependent on a relationship towards a status quo. So if you are in favor of a status quo within a state, then you are seen as conservative. If you want to change it to a period somewhere back in history, then you are reactionary. When you are in favor of more progressive change, let's say liberal socialist type of changes, then you are seen towards the left of the center. But the problem is the right wing, or the right within Russia, to take an example, differ from what is the right wing in the United States of America. Trump is a typical example of a right wing slash reactionary MAGA American, put America first type of person. But if you look at Vladimir Putin, you can also put him within that framework, although their ideology may differ fundamentally. Vladimir Putin would like to change Russia back to the period of the Soviet Union and even to the times of the Russian empires of Katharina the Great and Peter the Great and so on. So it can mean different things. But let's go back to the phenomenon we are talking. I think the phenomenon is very widely active at the moment. If we look at Western Europe, it involves countries like Germany, France, Italy, Austria. Spain is also currently with its socialist government coming up for election in 25th of November, tending in that direction. We have seen the recent elections where the Alternative for Germany won a lot of support. We have seen and referred to what's going on in Brazil with the election where Bolsonaro won 47.03% and Lula da Silva 45.16%. But you mentioned correctly that it is also prominent in other Latin American states where we have already right-wing regimes in Colombia, Chile and Argentina. But I think the question we need to answer, why at this time? And my explanation will be in terms of a rapid changing world and related insecurities. That is definitely a factor. We are in a phase where the world order is changing in a fundamental way and countries are repositioning them accordingly, thinking about the wars, thinking about demographic changes, thinking about economic changes. But then, secondly, I think there's also a strong reaction against the failures of centralized, planned socialist projects, where we have some sort of political and social engineering. So I will give this as the two main reasons, but it is not unique in history, as Professor Moniani mentioned. It happened after the First World War, but you can look after the Napoleonic era of 1815. We had a similar tendency in the period between 1815 to 1848 in Western Europe.
0: Yeah. So, Professor Moniani, I mean, so I'm trying to figure out what the influence of outside powers may be then on this reinforcement of right wing, you know, populism, one. But two, I sort of see the similarities with the issues that many of these right wing leaders campaign on. Like, they've got very similar themes. Like, you know, they'll touch on crime, they'll talk a lot about immigration. And just, of course, economic frustration, you could argue, you know, any leader touches on that. But they are more about immigration, the rejection of the political establishment. Is this a reaction to the failures of left-wing movements, or this is just an ideological embrace of the right?
3: I think it's both. I think it is important to say capitalism itself is in deep crisis. It is failing to deliver, and liberal democracy itself as a system, it is inherently unable to deliver to the masses. It's concentrating wealth in few individuals. I don't know at the moment who is the highest earning person in South Africa. I think if you could compare that person annual salary and the person who cleans his or her office, that gives you a clear inequality, that you have someone cleaning the office of an individual who earns a salary per month that is more than what that person earns his or her entire life. So it's just unacceptable that this concentration of wealth. But coming back to what Prof has mentioned, I agree with him in most of the points he's making, but I just disagree with the issue of the central planning. We have China doing extremely well, uplifted 800 million people out of poverty. And it's a centralized, it's a socialist with Chinese characteristics. Vietnam is doing so. It's for me, it's neither the we can't just blanket say it's ideological and one ideology is doing better than the other. There are, or by and large, all of them doing extremely bad. And therefore, I think we need to think how best to grow the economy, that is shared economy, not economy for the few, as the case in our country and everywhere else.
0: So why have there been failures, Professor Duvenhage? Why has the political center, so to speak, struggled to compete with that emotional politics? Because this, you know, the far right has become particularly effective at storytelling. You know, they're creating heroes, they've got villains, they've got enemies, and they've got this vision of a lost or threatened past. The question then is, the political center then, is it struggling to compete with that emotional politics, and why is it resonating so much with the people on the ground, as we see?
2: I'll give you two theoretical lines in order to try and understand the phenomenon. The one is, in a period of fundamental change we are experiencing at the moment, it is a necessity that the political center will reposition itself. There will be changes, reorientations, reconfigurations. And I can also mention that this is happening in South Africa at the moment as well. Mm-hmm. We have right-wing populism going on inside of South Africa, and we also have left-wing populism going on at the point. But then the other reason is, there is distance between the people and the political dispensations, because expectations are very high, and the ability to deliver according to expectations are not what people expected it to be. And that is the reason why there's high levels of distrust. But I would just come back to the comment about China, and I like to differ from my colleague there. He's correct by saying that China had a huge success rate over a number of decades. But in the last number of years, China is facing major challenges. And it is not to say that China can keep up this growth rate. There are already tendencies of instability, because if you look at your literature of democracy, you will find that to have a middle class is a stabilizing factor, but to create a middle class is a highly unstable factor. So the social fabric of Chinese society is in trouble. And then putting on top of this their demographic challenges. It is interesting, at the moment, the Chinese population is about 1.4, 1.3, 1.4 billion people. But the expectation is, at the end of this millennium, end of 2100, then the Chinese population will be around 600 million people. And this is going to impact in a dramatic way on China. And this is a result of the one-child policy that China followed in the late 80s, 90s. So I must tell you, it's not a straightforward case for China. And thirdly, China is very much dependent on exports to the West. And this can also impact on the economy in many ways. So it's not a clear case of socialist success there.
0: What about the impact of, and I know we touched on this a bit, Professor Munyai, the impact of just Donald Trump's win. How important has Trump been in demonstrating that this style of politics can actually win power? And of course, I mean, Donald Trump, you know, predates some of these movements, but his political success, I suggest, perhaps has given right-wing populists around the world a very powerful example.
3: Oh, indeed. I think for me, yes, Donald Trump is an unusual politician in terms of saying things as they are. However, he's just the extreme. The crisis we have with or without Donald Trump, it will be still happening, and it might even get worse post Donald Trump. That shift is the trend. It's moving. And what's shocking me is that post 1994, I never thought we would reach a point where within our political millennia, you could find your fascists on the rise on 3 decades into democracy. And that speaks, and you see it across the African continent itself. It's not just a question of Europe or United States. However, progressive forces are still there. But at the moment is that the right side of politics is on the win because of the changes. Some of these changes has to do with technological advancement, your internet and social media institutions are not as strong as they used to be. And I think you're going to see as the economy declines much more, and you're going to see outright fascism among ourselves, not just United States.
0: All right, it's going up to 10:30 now. Let's get the latest in Eyewitness News headlines. When we come back, we'll start with your calls. I'd like to hear your comments. You heard what Professor Munyai and Professor Duven Hage had to say. What do you think? Do you get it? Do you disagree? Do you agree? What do you think is behind this rise of right-wing populism and how we're seeing it here on the continent and directly here at home as well in South Africa? I'll start with your calls and WhatsApps after the headlines. Fiso, hi.
4: Thanks, Clement. Good morning. The state says it'll continue to push for suspended Deputy National Police Commissioner Shadrack Sibiya to be denied bail. The 59-year-old is back in the Randburg Magistrates Court today for the continuation of his bail hearing. He's accused of sexually grooming a 16-year-old girl and raping an 18-year-old young woman. Home Affairs is pushing back against what it calls a coordinated disinformation campaign over a constitutional court judgment on the processing of asylum applications. The department says false claims are circulating that Home Affairs Minister Leon Schreiber or the department decided to suspend the so-called good cause interviews for those seeking asylum. It says the change was not a political decision, but the direct results of a binding constitutional court judgment that was handed down in July. And France has suspended the use of stun grenades by police at student-led demonstrations as allegations of police brutality mount. Tens of thousands of people have been protesting across France, demanding better conditions in high schools. President Emmanuel Macron has now held an emergency meeting with the country's prime minister to find a way out of the crisis. And those are the headlines. This EWN and more at 11 or as it happens.
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5: Traveling in the city of Tshwane, we've got delays on the N14 for both directions. This is between Old Johannesburg Road and Euphius Road. Please be on the lookout there. While traveling along the N1 South, roadworks are still causing delays towards John Forster Drive. Heading towards Midrand, we've got more roadworks taking place along the N1 South near Brakfontein Road, slowing down traffic. While on the N3 North, queuing traffic between Van Buren Road and the Gilides Interchange. There's also still moving traffic on the M2 West between the Heidelberg Road exit and Boysons Road. Please be on the lookout there. More updates at the top of the hour. Do stay tuned.
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0: Jobek, what if the future isn't somewhere ahead of us? 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
0: South African renewable energy platform Discovery Green and Sasol are about to announce a brand new renewable energy partnership with SANParks, starting with Kruger National Park. And this Thursday on 702, you'll hear how this agreement aims to provide more than 25% of Kruger National Park's annual electricity consumption annually. So tune into this show tomorrow as we cross live to the Kruger National Park for this big announcement and all the renewable energy conversations with Discovery Green on 702.
1: 702. The Clement Manyathela Show. 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
0: It's 25 minutes before 11 o'clock. We've been having a conversation this hour with Professor David Munyai and Professor Andre Duvenhage about the rise of right-wing populism. I'd like to hear your thoughts now. You've heard what they've had to say about why we are likely seeing this rise in Latin America. I mean, we are seeing even in Europe, this is a similar phenomenon where more than 23% of voters are now voting for far right parties. Then this is according to a 2026 populist research. So what is causing the surge when compared to a decade ago? And maybe you are someone who sort of relates more with right-wing politics or left-wing politics. Let me know which and why. I want to bring in your calls now on 011-883-0702 and then your WhatsApps. Mandilake, let's start with you. You're calling from Deep Sloot. Hi.
10: Yeah. Clement, I'm one of the callers who called yesterday.
0: Mm-hmm.
10: And after I spoke and you were left talking and saying, do you want what is happening in America?
0: Mm-hmm.
10: And that was a totally different different topic to what you have raised. What you have raised is the rise of the right-wing politics. And what I was raising was we're tired of the evil treatment of the left wing, who are trying to replace us with aliens, robots, and who really doesn't care about South Africans, you know. And I was saying we are ready as South Africans, as long we can get a patriotic populist, someone who is articulate, who is charismatic. We are ready now. How Trump governs America is a total different question, you know, because now we have a left wing or close to left ANC in South Africa, and they are governing this country horrible. It doesn't mean left wing is wrong.
0: Mm-hmm.
10: So how those Trump and Republicans are governing, moving totally away to what they have promised American, which is America first. And they are all about useless wars in the Middle East, and the prices of food in America is, you know, it's just selfish people who are doing exactly what they said they won't do. Mm-hmm. So that's what I wanted to raise today. Yeah. That
0: do you think we've got a patriotic populist? Is there anybody that comes to mind here at Home?
10: Yes. You know what? Herman Mashaba is genuine, but he's not charismatic and he's not well articulate. That's my problem with him. Mm-hmm. And other parties are incompetent. But one day when we get a competent person and a well articulate, a genuine person, then I'm telling you now, we would change this constitution, because the lefties are collaborating with the world and or the nationalists. I mean the internationalists who are trying to replace the citizen all over the world.
0: Okay, got you, Mandilake and Dipsluit. Thank you for your contribution. I'll get my guests to also respond to that view as well. Let's go to some WhatsApps that have come through.
11: Good morning, Clement, and 702 listeners. As a layman, Clement, can you please explain to me what is a right-wing party and what is a left-wing party? Luvuyo, Grasmary.
12: Hi, Clement. The rise of right-wing, we should just look at history. As you already said on one of your programs, or we have heard that this expression many times, if you forget history, you are bound to repeat it. You know, just go back to how Hitler rose to power in the vacuum of leadership. These groupings, unfortunately, they're the ones who take the center stage. And then it is always the same modus operandi, promising heaven on earth on all of them. So I hope your guest will touch into that as a form of reference. We are seeing it happening again. And then where did it lead us? In the during the time of Hitler, it led us to the Second World War. So yeah, I hope we won't get to the third. I hope so.
13: The rise of populism, I think it's very much linked to that challenge we have, that we are now really living in a global village. So the question is, if everybody's trying to give everybody access, what is the benefit of being a citizen in a country? We have an expectation that there will be advantages, you know, being a citizen of a country. But it looks like immigrants, even illegal immigrants, is getting exactly the same privileges. Mm. So I think maybe that is at the core of the problem.
0: Got you. Okay. I've just written some of your questions and comments down, and I'll get Professor Munyai and Professor Duven Hache to respond. Let's hear from Tloare in Dobsonville. Tloare, hi.
14: Hi, yes, Clement.
0: Sure, what are your thoughts?
14: Yeah, my 2 cents worth is that what is happening is just human nature, you know, in action, and history repeating itself. In times of turbulence and turmoil, people are prone to simplistic solutions from charismatic leaders. So it's happened before, it's happening now. It probably happen in the future, same as ever.
0: Mm-hmm.
14: Thank you.
0: Thank you so much. Tloare, Taboho in Soweto, hi.
15: Yes, hi, Clement. Look, we have to be honest. Everybody is showing face right now because of Donald Trump. If we're being honest with ourselves, Donald Trump is the common denominator, and he's busy taking along all those people that, I don't know, let's call them as they are, racist. Let's not use right wing, left wing. Let's call it as it is. Racists are starting to show their face because they feel that the superpower, which is the U.S., has the same.
0: Mm.
15: So we have to be, I don't know, careful as to how we try and name things, because we sometimes we add Jesus hate. There's a term that they use when they talk about right wingers and Jesus and how they are the chosen ones and so forth.
0: Mm-hmm.
15: So yeah, my thing is just simple: Donald Trump.
0: Okay, Taboho in Soweto thinks Donald Trump is the one that started it all. Okay, I'll come to more of your comments. For now, let me get Professor Duven Hache. Let me start with you, Professor Duven Hache. If anything piqued your interest there, but there's a listener who called in about a patriotic populist and how that's what we need. Can we have a patriotic populist who is, you know, far right but still patriotic and, you know, and works for the benefit of the citizens? Someone else was speaking about, you know, promising heaven on earth and how Hitler is a form of reference that during that time, promising heaven on earth led to the Second World War. And then there's someone who spoke about us living in a global village, mentioned illegal immigration, you know, and illegal immigrants getting the same benefits and how that is part of the problem. And I think that's linked to the listener who just called in now about these times of turmoil and how in cases like this, people want simplistic solutions. And that's where that populism then opens the door. What are your thoughts?
2: You mentioned a number of issues. I'm going to touch on a few of them. The first one, I must just on a methodological point say that it's difficult to generalize because there are so many tendencies and so many counter tendencies at the moment going on. Our world is a conflicting order. It is in conflict with itself. But let's touch on the patriotic leadership issue and apply it on the South African context. I think that our problem in South Africa is bigger than only a leadership thing. I think our biggest problem is one of institutions. Our state is becoming more and more dysfunctional to the extent that whatever promise is made, we cannot execute that. That is why I also believe that the election of November is not going to produce easy answers to the local government environment in South Africa. Yes, leadership can make a difference, but we first need to rebuild institutions. We need to focus on the basics. Secondly, I would like to say something about Donald Trump. And I would like to start with the futurologist Alvin Toffler, who said, in periods of fundamental change, you will find strange fauna and flora in terms of leadership. And I have no doubt that Donald Trump is qualifying on this level, but so is many other leaders as well. The question is Donald Trump responsible for all of this? And I disagree on that. I think Donald Trump definitely gave momentum and is currently giving momentum to right-wing populism. You mentioned the Monroe Doctrine, which is an adaptation of the Monroe Doctrine of the 19th century. So yes, there is definitely a role here to play, but he's also a symptom or a effect of his time, because there's a bigger general tendency playing itself out of populist leaders. We have seen that in Argentina. We have seen that in Italy at the moment. And you can take it to other places as well. I think in a way in France, I'm not referring to Macron, but rather to Le Pen and so on. So you have seen these populist leaders coming through the system. And to me, this is all a symptom of change. You have, and the one reader or the one listener referred to the globalists, there's a huge fight going on at the moment in terms of the world order between globalists, between nationalists, between regionalists and localists. And this is a fight that is differing from one environment to the next. And therefore, at the moment, the world is at odds with itself. And you can take one tendency and you can motivate it, but you will find evidence for a counter tendency and motivate that as well.
0: Got you. Let me give Professor Munyaye as well an opportunity to respond. If there's something you want to respond to, Prof, go ahead.
16: Yeah, I don't know if we don't call Donald Trump a right wing. I don't know what he is. This is a president that is rewriting history within the U.S., hijacking, abducting head of states and Venezuela, dealing away with multilateralism, not fully funding the U.N., blocking South Africa from G20, the hallmark of the man and what he stands for cannot be described as just a man of his time. It's right-wing fascism in its fullest definition, and therefore I think I disagree with the prof on that. But I think we need to also look at even the left itself. The bigger question is that why popular progressive movements and parties, why are they losing votes? I think it is to do with the mayor of New York. I mean recently has just said the only best thing that one should do in times like this is just to fill in the potholes. You don't have to go anywhere far. Any politician that is

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1: And I think that kind of politics is fueled by, you know, governments who have become overly complacent, the failure to deliver for ordinary people, and also where the interests of a struggling majority are sacrificed for the sake of a privileged few. And I think there's a lot of introspection that needs to be then done by sort of liberal or democratic governments that have failed to deliver for their people.
2: Clement, there's nothing good about right-wing politics. They're effectively a race to the bottom. And us living in the most unequal country, it will actually make our inequality even worse. So I reject right-wing politics with contempt. And it's actually worse as well for minorities, like gay rights and stuff like that. So me, I'm a liberal and I reject that whole thing. Thank you, just catch you from a Kuruli.
3: Good morning, Clement and the 702 lenders. The right-wing political machinery is well-oiled, and it has a very good footprint in the private sector and in the financial sector. So it is easy for them to influence political decisions. That's why it is seen by some who are perhaps Quincy capitalist as the alternative to the prevailing political structures. So I think that's why it is gaining momentum in some countries. Be that as it may, I still think the liberals will save the day. Thank you.
4: No, thank you very much. Oh, the question then now, Professor Divenhoche, is what happens to democratic institutions? Like, even when you look at Latin America or Europe, does populism, because does it necessarily weaken democracy? Because I'm hearing there are some more listeners that are saying, okay, what about minority rights? But I'm more also interested in what happens to institutions like, let's take the European Union or NATO or the United Nations, these multilateral organizations, if more governments embrace nationalist rather than internationalist politics. Could we see a world in which countries increasingly prioritize sovereignty, borders, and national interest over multilateral cooperation?
5: Question about democracy. When I am analyzing democracy, I'm looking at two sides. I'm looking at the institutional side. That is referring to the regime, the political system, and then you have democratic processes that select leaders, define the rule of the game for that political system. And I have no doubt that the biggest challenge democracies are facing at the moment is what I call a lack of institutionalization, a lack of institutions on which democratic processes can act. Now your question, what effect will right-wing populists have? There's no doubt that they may endanger the democratic side of systems, and they can put a threat to things like limited government. They can take higher positions with regard to identity politics, sovereignty, borders, that type of thing. On the other side, I believe they will also be in a position maybe to create stronger institutions. So you need to balance this, and this may differ from one environment to the other. When it comes to minorities, and one of the features of identity politics is that we are looking at more states, more political identities as time is

0: is going on. In other words, bigger political entities are balkanizing. One example of this is the Soviet Union that balkanized into 15 states. And normally, after huge wars, you will pick up the further balkanization of states. I think at the moment, we have close to 200 states, while in 1900, it was something like 50 plus states. And the indications are that this number can become even more. But this is not the only change. It's not only more states. There are also other actors becoming more and more involved in politics. Like, for example, individual like Elon Musk, who is playing a huge role in international politics. He's also playing a huge role in the wars that are going on between the United States and Israel, Ukraine, Russia, and maybe even others. So we are living in a very complicated world. And as I mentioned earlier, there are tendencies, but there are also counter tendencies. Mm. But generally speaking, right-wing populism and left-wing populism endanger democracy in its pure liberal democratic idea or phenomenon.
1: Mm. Professor Munyaye, when we look at the Global South, this rise we've been talking about, what does it mean for the Global South? And could the rise of nationalist governments in Latin America also trickle down to the continent? I think you mentioned earlier that we're already seeing it on the continent.
2: I think it is to do more with the demand for change, domestically as well as at the global level. So I think history, as we all know, it goes in a zigzag, not in a linear way. There's been so much progress that is being made to break the hegemony of the core global north by the global south. But there's a backlash. I think what you're seeing happening in Brazil, in South Africa, and other countries is that backlash in which the most powerful countries are reasserting, and there's that fear. But overall, I think the Global South will are on the winning ticket. You're going to see more and more breakdown in the Global North as the dollar loses power and better relation among the developing countries, bypassing your dominance of Western countries. And that in itself brings in more wars. So this is exactly what is happening.
1: Yeah. Professor David Munyaye and Professor Andre Duvenhage, thank you. You've been great. Thank you for joining us for this conversation. I want to wrap up with some of the messages that came on the YouTube page. Nelson CBC says, Clement, reimagination of Nazi is the 21st century, which is more robust and better funding. All this is democracy at work. And then Mindlos on the YouTube line says, hi, Clement. It's severe economic stagnation, high unemployment rate, widespread poverty and deep frustration with government corruption. Those are the major drivers behind the rise of right-wing populism. And then Vasta People on YouTube also says, Clement, until the left comes to the realization that the immigration issue is an emotive issue felt by people on the ground, then the extremists will continue to win and manipulate the issue. So those are some of the comments coming through on the YouTube page. It's 2 minutes before 11.
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5: Good morning, I'm Sfiso Zulu. The state says it'll continue to push for suspended Deputy National Police Commissioner Shadrack Sibiya to be denied bail. The 59-year-old is back in the Randburg Magistrates Court today for the continuation of his bail hearing. He's accused of sexually grooming a 16-year-old girl and raping an 18-year-old young woman. The state argues that Sibiya could potentially interfere with witnesses if he's released from the Jose Mamburu Correctional Center. The matter continues. Home Affairs is pushing back against what it calls a coordinated disinformation campaign over a constitutional court judgment on the processing of asylum applications. The department says false claims are circulating that Home Affairs Minister Leon Schreiber and the department decided to suspend so-called good cause interviews for people seeking asylum. It says that the change was not a political decision, but the direct consequence of a binding constitutional court judgment handed down in July. The dispute centers on Scalabrini Center of Cape Town's challenge to parts of the Refugees Act. Mongezi Koko reports.
6: The Concord confirmed that sections of the law were unconstitutional and invalid, including provisions that could prevent an asylum seeker from having their application considered on its merits because of how they entered or remained in South Africa. At the center of the case was the good cause interview, a process used to determine whether someone who did not have the required documentation could proceed with an asylum application. The Concord found that these requirements could create an unjustified barrier to the asylum system and undermine the principle of non-refoulement, which protects people from being returned to a country where they may face persecution or serious harm. The judgment does not, however, give asylum seekers automatic refugee status and does not grant citizenship or blanketly legalize foreign nationals. Instead, it means that a person cannot simply be blocked from having an asylum claim considered on the merits because of these procedural barriers. Home Affairs says it opposed the litigation but is constitutionally obliged to implement the court's binding order. The department is now referring what it describes as the disinformation campaign to the IEC. Monkey Ziko Go, Eyewitness News.
5: The Office of the Chief Justice has issued a warning of an individual impersonating the Deputy President of the Supreme Court of Appeal. It's understood information was received about a person sending WhatsApp messages purporting to be from Justice Dumisani Zondi using a profile picture of his likeness. Law enforcement has been roped in to investigate the matter. Khumuzo Modise has more.
7: According to the Office of the Chief Justice, an individual impersonating Supreme Court Justice Dumisani Zondi is using a phone number that is registered on WhatsApp as belonging to the judge. The person is also using a profile picture of Justice Zondi's likeness. The OCJ has warned that a misrepresentation of this kind to the prejudice of someone else is fraud. While the matter has been reported to law enforcement authorities, the public and media are requested to contact the OCJ to verify the authenticity of any communication purporting to be from Justice Zondi. Khomso Modise, Eyewitness News.
5: The ANC has condemned social media calls for the rape and killing of March and March leader Jacinta Ngobese Zuma. The party says it's also investigating whether the man identified as Sillo Limonka Gemba, who allegedly made the remarks, is a member of the ANC. It says the threats are vile and incompatible with the values of the party. Ngobese Zuma says she opened a case against Gemba at the Durban Central Police Station yesterday. Karinda Jagmohan reports.
8: The alleged social media posts have drawn condemnation from the ANC, which says There can never be a political, personal or ideological justification for calling someone to be raped or killed. Gobese Zuma, who leads the March and March movement, says Gemba later indicated he stood by the remarks. Taking to X, she called on members of the public to join her when she opens a case at the Durban Central Police Station. The ANC has distanced itself from the alleged remarks and has called on law enforcement authorities to investigate. The party says if Gemba is confirmed to be an ANC member, its own internal processes should also take their course. Karinda Jagmohan, Eyewitness News.
5: And France has suspended the use of stun grenades by police at student-led demonstrations as allegations of police brutality mount. Tens of thousands of people have been protesting across France, demanding better conditions in high schools. President Emmanuel Macron has now held an emergency meeting with the country's prime minister to find a way out of the crisis. And the prime minister will make an address later today on the school protests as well as the country's finances. A 15-year-old boy lost a hand on Monday after police fired stun grenades, and a 14-year-old student was hit in the face with tear gas earlier this week at close range. Gold is trading at $4,125.17 an ounce. The rand is at 16.62 to the dollar, 22 rand exactly to the pound, 18.60 to the euro. Brent crude oil is at $101.31 a barrel.
9: And in the traffic, we've got delays on the M2 West. That's between Heidelberg Road and Elof Street. There's also queuing traffic reported along the N12 and the R24 West between Edenville Road and the Kilulis interchange.
5: A partly cloudy day in store for Gauteng today. The temperatures will peak at highs between 26 and 29 degrees. The top story in EWN this hour. The state says it will continue to push for suspended Deputy National Police Commissioner Shadrack Sibiya to be denied bail.
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0: 7 minutes after 11 o'clock. Dumela, welcome to the third and final hour of the Clement Magnatella Show. Thanks for staying with us here on 702. It's time for our Listener's Choice feature.
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0: On our Listener's Choice feature this morning, we are discussing the 30% local procurement legislation and how it's supposed to be implemented. There was testimony that was delivered not so long ago at the Madlanga Commission by the taxi boss Joe Ferrari Sibanyoni. And I think that testimony has brought into focus how BBBEE and South Africa's public procurement frameworks can be distorted and exploited. So one of our listeners has asked that on Listener's Choice, we bring in an expert who can help us understand how these regulations are meant to be implemented. And I do think we need to have a frank discussion about the 30% local procurement rule and whether or not it hasn't opened the door, not only for these construction, for the construction mafia, but for extortion as well. And that's not to say that the local procurement rule, which requires that any government contract that is above, I think the last I checked, 30 million rand must subcontract 30% of the value of that contract to a local business. That's not to say that is not important to the empowerment of local communities, right? But how do you balance that with the need to ensure that criminal syndicates don't use it to extort contractors? So as well-intentioned as the legislation is, there are unintended consequences, and we have to face that head on. The law has been abused over time, even by politicians who have lined up their cronies and comrades to benefit from this. And sometimes you have the same companies that get subcontracted. And in those instances, companies who get subcontracted sometimes don't even offer quality work. They don't even fulfill their obligations because it was just all about them getting that money that they felt entitled to because there's a government contract in that community. So what questions do you have about BBBEE and this 30% local procurement legislation, especially after you heard what Joe Sibanyoni's testimony at the Madlanga Commission? You can call us on 011-883-0702 or send WhatsApps on 072-702-1702. And for some of you that missed what Joe Sibanyoni said at the Madlanga Commission, here's a reminder.
3: Mr. Sibanyoni, what did you bring to this transaction in return for the 40%? What was your offering when you had a discussion with Mr. Ntuli?
4: The local content.
3: What does that mean?
4: There was no way he could qualify to deliver the products of that quarry if he doesn't have the local content.
3: When you say there was no way he could qualify, what does that mean? There's a difference between qualifying being approved by civil.
4: Yes.
3: I think it's called Civil Kings or something.
4: Correct.
3: Yes. There's one, that possibility. The other is he couldn't do the work without your involvement. Which one is it?
4: Yeah, he was never going to qualify to supply King Civil.
3: According to who?
4: According to the 30% content.
3: But you're not sitting in King Civil, so you don't get to make that decision. You're not in Sanral. You don't get to make that decision. How do you come in to say without your involvement he wouldn't have qualified? What basis do you say that?
4: Yes, we've got a PLO that is called PLO or CLO, Community Liaison Officer.
3: Yes.
4: Yeah. If you submit your tender documents, first thing for the 30%, it should talk local content. First thing should talk that. If it's not, it doesn't even go to a, it cannot even qualify to go for a bid.
3: Yes.
4: Yes.
3: So are you saying to us that when you met Mr. Ntuli and had this conversation, he had not yet contracted with
4: King Civils? Civils.
3: He hadn't yet contracted.
4: Correct.
3: And when he went to contract with them, he had your name in there to say, I do have local. Is that what you're saying, Zebani?
4: In a meeting whereby there was a CLO, as you can see, there were four. There's a CEO there. It's me and Mr. Ntuli and the chairman. I gave my word that if, for the mere fact that Ntuli is partnering with me, he qualifies for local content.
0: For the mere fact that he is partnering with me. Okay, so what is really the expectation here when it comes to this 30% procurement requirements? Veli Oosthuizen is our guest this morning. He's going to guide us through this conversation. A senior attorney at Shepston and Wiley, also a Labour Court acting judge. Veli, thank you so much for making time. Good morning.
5: Good morning, and thank you so much for having me.
0: Let's start just with the basics here. Help us understand this 30% procurement requirement. What was the original intention behind it?
5: Well, I think that you summed it up really well in your introduction. It was started with this great, ideological view that we've got to change things, and that there had been such a minority of the population that was really getting all of the cream of the work, and then people that were wanting to be empowered were not getting that work. And I suppose that comes in with all of these initiatives with the government of changing things in South Africa, where you would not have a concentration of wealth within the white minority population, and you would move it over to the majority. But unfortunately, what has happened is that this organized crime component, and it is real. When they say the construction mafia, it's not said lightly. It's fairly terrifying. There will be in these local communities people that will be really controlling how these contracts and these tenders are awarded, and they've got a very vast network. And so their buy-in into a tender in terms of their participation is paid for. And it's really, they are not providing a service really, except for saying that it's okay and that they won't, they will allow that tender to go through. It's at that level. Mm. And so this whole really great idea has been completely perverted by crime and by people who have taken a gap.
0: So what exactly? So it's 30% procurement. My understanding is, and I think things may have changed here, but local procurement rule required that any government contract that is above 30 million rand,
5: yes,
0: must subcontract 30% of that value of that contract to a local business. So is it still,
5: yes,
0: a government contract worth over 30 million rand? And
5: yes.
0: And when we talk about like a local business, what are we talking? Must it be a business that already exists and has done work in the past? Or it could be, there's a new contract coming through of 50 million rand. Let's start a business quickly. And we're going to be the local partner.
5: Well, I think that that's what's happened now, is that it was done in an open-ended way, and they would just say that 30% of these designated public contracts needed to, in terms of that that Preferential Procurement Policy Framework Act, which is really what is used to govern how entities get government work, because obviously government work is very lucrative. They are big projects. You mentioned SANRAL, for example. When they are building roads, it's very labor intensive and skill intensive and infrastructure intensive. So you can get a lot of money out of it. So they were saying that any contract over 30 million must be 30% of that must be subcontracted to these local businesses. And unfortunately, then local businesses, it was open-ended, it wasn't kind of really defined. It was then companies that had no qualifications whatsoever would be involved in these, subcontracted into these big contracts. Some of the cases that I've dealt with these parastatals, they would literally set up offices, and there would be nothing in those offices, but they would be awarded these tenures.
0: Wait, so you would have local people who are maybe influential, then they just set up offices so that...
5: Yes, they would and literally set up, for example, I had a container set up on the side of, close by to this business where there is nothing in there. And it would be that there was a person that was sitting in the tender department, in the procurement department of a parastatal, who was perhaps getting some money from somebody within this kind of shadow state setup. And this is real. I mean, I have dealt with disciplinary inquiries where this happens. It really is something that leaks into every aspect of our lives in South Africa, whether it's labor, whether it's, they talked about strikes at the Madlanga Commission. It's very easy to blame things on violent strikes, as they said.
0: So is there, in terms of the law, is there recourse for, let's say there is a 30 million rand tender, right? Like it's infrastructure or social infrastructure, whatever it is. There's a 30 million rand contract in a community. And there is maybe a local businessman who's very popular, who feels, he's entitled to be the one that's linked to a company that's subcontracted. Can government, through that contract, or say, no, we don't want you because you don't qualify. We actually want a local business that already does the work that we know is going to deliver. Is that recourse available? And if the community or those people are not taken in and then they're beginning to raise issues, what recourse is available also for the government as well? If now they can't do the work because someone who's more powerful there feels that business has to come to me.
5: Well, this is exactly an issue that is coming up all the time. And it's fairly terrifying because there will be a situation, for example, where the building construction has been awarded in terms of a tender and nothing is done. And there is just money being wasted. I mean, millions being wasted by parastatals who don't have the money. And you can go to court and you can challenge a tender. And sometimes you can do it in terms of an administrative law review, in terms of the Administrative Justice Act. But that is a very long process. You can go for a review in terms of a legality review if it's not under that Administrative Justice Act. But I'm throwing around all of these legal terms. Those are complicated. Now, we see the Madlanga Commission. I mean, it's been going on for over a year. These legal processes take time. It doesn't mean that they're not very effective at the end, but sometimes time is not on our side. And also, if there is violence, there's a problem. People can challenge tenders, but it's a long, lengthy process. So there are solutions, but whether those solutions are quick and easy, they're not quick and easy.
0: Does the tender normally go out for the local partner?
5: Well, it should, so there will be a tender committee, or there will be a procurement committee, and those kind of procurement committees are set up in terms of policies, and they're fairly kind of rigorous, and there's supposed to be a scorecard, and they're supposed to set out exactly why they set up the tender process. But because they're also long processes, there could be somebody within that procurement committee who's a rotten apple, who's also getting paid. And then suddenly we don't understand why that tender has been awarded to someone. Maybe you find out only later, many years later, that there is an empty office or an empty container sitting at the side of the road that hasn't, where the person who was awarded that tender wasn't actually doing anything at all. And you've lost out on that contract already. So This is a long-term financial disaster for our economy.
0: I'm just trying to figure out how government then accounts for, a local partner that doesn't do the work. Because to your point, Veli, I think even listening to the Malanga Commission, you get a sense that sometimes it's almost like if there is a 30 million rand or more contract in our community, and then you know they come and they're like, we're looking for a local partner. It seems like, you know, they can just take a business and say, oh, we're subcontracting Clement's company here as we build this school or this hospital.
5: Precisely.
0: But Clement doesn't actually do the work. Which means that's fronting then, isn't it?
5: Absolutely. Absolutely. And this has been the perennial issue with this idea of Black economic empowerment, And as a principle, I actually really do believe in it, because people do need to be empowered, and there needs to be a change in terms of the economy, so that it is not concentrated in the minorities' hands. But now it seems to be concentrated in hands of people who are really subverting the whole idea of it. So instead of a sort of white minority elite, then there is a sort of criminal elite that are getting these contracts, which is terrifying. And that what you pointed out is exactly right. That's what is happening. Just like hiring people who and doing it as a tick box exercise. As soon as people are doing it as a tick box exercise and not checking whether people have the skills in order to fulfill the particular project, these kind of situations can develop.
0: Mm-hmm.
5: And I mean, as long as people are doing it as a tick box exercise, as long as people are not really engaging with what it means to empower people, then there is going to be space for criminals to come through and say, well, I want my cuts. I want to eat.
0: Yeah, but also some of these companies who get these tenders are also just... they just want their money. So if it means they're just going to get a...
5: Well, they know. They also, what has happened is because it has been dealt with in this particular way of not actually empowering properly, and that is not aimed at a specific group. I'm not aiming that kind of criticism at a particular group. It's across the whole country. People, they give that gap to the company that doesn't have the skills because they need to eat. Then it's to the company that does have the skills that just needs to have that tender because they can go under very quickly, particularly in the construction industry. I mean, those kind of companies, it's big money either way. So it's feast or famine. If they know that they can get hold of somebody within the local community that is going to, you pay the 30%. It's almost like a tax that you know you've just got to pay, and you kind of account for that. That is the way that these kind of syndicates get set up, because everybody knows that there's a gap somewhere.
0: Mm-hmm. So let me take some questions from our listeners on 0727021702. And the question really that I'm getting is around how do we then safeguard this 30% procurement from being abused? So what safeguards should be in place then to prevent this from being abused?
5: I almost feel like this is really above my pay grade. This is a serious policy consideration problem that needs to be dealt with at the highest level of government. Because I do understand what outcome they wanted, but whether this, and it becomes really a political philosophical issue, where because you have to consider whether this legislation is actually obtaining the outcome that you want. And I think that what's happened with the Madlanga Commission, and I think that also what happened with the Zondo Commission, is that we've seen that all of these ideologies that we had of changing our nation, the way that they've been implemented, unfortunately, really unfortunately, has allowed corruption to fester. And that's something that's going to have to be addressed from the top down.
0: Mm. No, absolutely. Because the answer, of course, is not to abandon this 30% concept. You know, there's a need for it, but it's just a matter of how is it being enforced, and what are there enough existing procurement rules and safeguards that ensure that we're not going to deal with fronting. Okay, so then we hope that we're not going to get to that point. What I wanted to ask, though, is if there is a company then that fronts and just takes Clement because he's in the community, we're just going to claim his company is the one that we've subcontracted, even though we're going to do the work. Shouldn't there be ways, or do you know if there are ways that government can verify? Like, because I imagine government must also take up responsibility and ensure that you don't take their word for it. So if the company says, oh yeah, we've got Clement, he's working with us, we've subcontracted 30% of this work and contract to him, there must also be some evidence of that, right? So you don't take their word for it.
5: Yes, well, I mean, this is also another problem that I was actually going to raise now. South Africa has got almost Rolls-Royce legislation and rules and regulations, but we have a limping justice system where people, it's very, very difficult to implement these wonderful pieces of legislation and these rules and regulations. So it's almost, we have this system that if it was operating correctly, would be absolutely phenomenal. But we have a problem where people are not trained and not skilled in being able to implement these rules. So yes, you do have these registers and you have, people are supposed to do BEE scorecards and they're supposed to have all of this documentation to show that they're not fronting, that they actually have the skills, et cetera, et cetera.
0: Gotcha.
5: But because it's almost like we live in a country where these rules are just not followed and we just accept it as a given that, okay, well, I'll hire a consultant that is going to just perhaps change, you know, certify that everything's fine, but it actually isn't fine.
0: And yeah.
5: Doesn't have skills.
0: Got you. Natalie, you're calling us from Pretoria. You want to weigh in here? I understand you've worked on projects as a social facilitator. What did you see?
6: That's correct. So usually, the procedure is the likes of PRASA would appoint a contractor, the main contractor, to work on the project.
0: Mm.
6: And parallel to that, a project manager. And once the project is approved, the contractor has then go to the community where the project is going to be carried out. And together with the councillor, they introduce the project to the community. They indicate exactly how much the tender was and how much of that is the 30%. And then they also identify all the trades that they would need assistance with. And community members appoint a CLO who will be a liaison on behalf of the community. And the contractor finally has a say in terms of who they want to work with. So those are the ones that need to appoint community-based companies that they'll ultimately work with.
0: Oh, I see. Oh, thank you so much for that, Natalie, and for sharing that experience with us and that knowledge. Natalie calling us from Pretoria. Thanks to Veli Oosthuizen as well, senior attorney at Shepston and Wiley. Also an acting judge at the Labour Court. Thank you for your time. It's 11:31. Time for the latest in Eyewitness News headlines. Mbali, hi.
7: Thanks, Clement. Good morning. Suspended Deputy National Police Commissioner Shadrack Sibiya has sought to clarify a damning recording that was played out in court during his bail application. In the recording, he is heard threatening the father of the 16-year-old who is at the center of the sexual grooming allegations against him. Sibiya is appearing in the Randburg Magistrates Court today for the continuation of his formal bail application. The Durban High Court has reversed its decision preventing media from reporting on witness evidence during the AKA and Tibbs murder trial. On Monday, Judge Nomfundo Sipunzi barred the media from reporting and broadcasting that testimony. The decision was widely condemned, with the South African National Editors Forum calling the ruling restrictive. And the Office of the Chief Justice has issued a warning of an individual impersonating the Deputy President of the Supreme Court of Appeal. It's understood information was received about a person sending WhatsApp messages purporting to be from Justice Dumisani Zondi using a profile picture of his likeness. Law enforcement has now been roped in to investigate this matter. Well, those are the headlines. This EWN and more at midday or as it happens.
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9: Traveling on the N12 West in the Bedford View area, we've got an accident right at the R24 merge. It's causing delays from the Edenvale Road exit. There's also queuing traffic in Devlin along the N12 West approaching the Golden Highway. That's due to roadworks there. There's also queuing traffic along the M2 West between the Crown Interchange and Main Reef Road. Please be on the lookout there. And then heading towards Alexandra, delays on the N3 South approaching Marlborough Drive due to roadworks in the city of Tshwane. We still have got heavy traffic volumes along the N14 North. That's between Euphius Road and Trichard Road due to more roadworks. Please be on the lookout there or try to use the N1 North instead. More updates at the top of the hour. Do stay tuned.
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0: It's 11:33. It's time for the Sharing Space. Sorry, I'm giggling there because I lost the printout of the email for the Sharing Space, but I just found it now. It's time for the Sharing Space, and this is where we share our stories about anything that's happening. And we've really been receiving some interesting, provocative stories on email, so please keep them coming, because I really think that we learn a lot through the Sharing Space when you share your stories with us, and then we get the 702 listeners to give you advice or to also tell us if they've experienced something similar. So I've got an email today. It's very short, from someone who they've given us their name, so I can read the name. Should I not read the name? Because the person didn't say they're anonymous. They give us the name. So I think I shouldn't. Okay, I'm being voted out. I shouldn't read the name. I'll just read the first name. Yeah, and then I'll leave out everything else. So there's an email we've received. I think it's interesting because I think there are other people who are in similar situations. And I'd like to know from you if you get where this listener is coming from and if you've got advice for them. And if you've got your own Sharing Space story you want to share with us, remember to send me an email on cm@702.co.za. That's cm@702.co.za. So here we go. Hi, Clement. I am Kuruma. I am a 57-year-old man, and I'm married. I was recently blessed with a baby boy. My question to 702 lenders is that, is it a crime to have a baby at the age of 57? I'm asking this question because whenever I tell people that I have a 5-month-old baby, most of them give me a funny reaction. Some of them even go to the extent of saying that you are too old. So I would like to know to the 702 lenders if they have experienced something similar. Personally, I'm happy with my wife and my son, even at my age of 57. And by the way, I have had other children from my previous marriage under my care. Thank you for the great show, as always. Looking forward to hearing from 702 lenders on this topic. Okay. So just to summarize, right? Anonymous or Kuruma is the name, is 57 years old and he's married. He just recently had a baby boy at the age of 57. And he wants to know if, especially if there are some of you that have had children, you know, at a later stage in life, do you find that people find it weird that you've got a child, you know, at your age, if you had a child at a later stage in life? Like, he is 57 years old. I mean, I wouldn't have thought that there's something wrong with having a child at the age of 57. Someone was saying to me this morning when we were discussing, you know, this email and the Sharing Space, that, but if you have a child at 57, how much time do you have with them? If you're lucky, you're going to have 20 years with them. and then you're out. Is it fair on that child? How are you going to even pay for the child's fees when you are a 70-year-old, 80-year-old, when your child is going to university? And I think, you know, that argument really did stick with me, because I thought, oh, I get it now. So if you're thinking more about, oh, my child at that age, but then the counter argument could be that maybe mom is slightly younger. So mom is probably younger. Kuruma is not telling us in this email how old is the mom. So I don't know how old is the mom. So if Kuruma, if you're listening to us and you are the one that sent us this message, maybe you can share that detail with us. But what he's asking is, he's 57 years old, he's got a baby boy, and people are reacting funny whenever he tells them that his child is 5 months old. Is that a thing where people are going to go, what, at 57? So the question, I suppose, is there an age that is too old to have a child? And if you, perhaps you're listening to us and you've had experiences where you had children at an older age, I'd like to know how that has been. Or maybe you had parents who were much older than you. So maybe your parents had you when they were 57 and above, or whatever in that range. What's been your experience? Can we share that? 011-883-0702. That's the number to dial. You can send us your WhatsApps right now as well to comment on Kuruma's story on 072-702-1702. It's 20 minutes before 12.
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12: In this conversation, there was a reference to, for example, if people are buying tuna, they're obviously making a tuna mayo sandwich and they bought quite a lot. Maybe a better example is they bought a whole lot of gin and they're now shopping for tonic. Oh. Let's nudge the tonic price up because they can't do anything with the gin if they don't have tonic.
6: I get that point, and that would be an extremely sinister use if they're doing it in a perverse manner. The problem is, legally, in South Africa anyway, there's not much protection.
12: Wendy Nola, Consumer Ninja.
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0: 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If you want answers to these questions, you can stream the Joburg Dialogues on Thursday at 6 p.m. Register to join online on ourcitynews.co.za or watch on the Joburg Business School's YouTube channel. The third of the Joburg Dialogue series has city experts engaging on the state of Joburg's finances and budget. The Joburg Dialogues on Thursday at 6 p.m. hosted by Our City News and the Johannesburg Business School.
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0: South African renewable energy platform Discovery Green and Sasol are about to announce a brand new renewable energy partnership with SunPark, starting with the Kruger National Park. And this Thursday on 702, you'll hear how this agreement aims to provide more than 25% of Kruger National Park's annual electricity consumption annually. So tune in to this show tomorrow as we cross live to the Kruger National Park for the big announcement and all the renewable energy conversations with Discovery Green on 702.
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0: All right, it's 18 minutes now before 12 o'clock. Let's go straight to your calls and WhatsApps. Godfrey, you're in Midrand. Good morning.
17: Madrid.
0: Hey, Tada.
17: Tobela Musha.
0: Tobela Lekaina.
17: Narata Mish. Madrid, I'm 66 years old. I got a child when I was 40. An idiotic friend of mine, who you probably would know, said to me, "Hi, Mara, when I want to go to church, they ask you, are you going to bring up this child?" The child, needless to say, is completing tertiary today, 26 years old. Okay, I've never worked for a white man since 2012 when I was retrenched, but with God's grace, we're okay. So people must not be stupid. And then there's an uncle of mine who I'll not name because you know him, Wena. He has he's 84 years old today. He has a 4-year-old son with a 20-year-old young wife. And then...
0: Godfrey, you said your uncle is 83 years old.
17: Yeah, he's 84 this year.
0: And had a 3-year-old.
17: When he got that child, he was 82.
0: Yeah.
17: And he was 82. And the baby mama was... There's a 60-year gap between them, to put it mildly.
0: Okay.
17: So he's put away some trust somewhere for that child's education and whatever. You don't have to be physically around, but people are being stupid to look after a child. So I sympathize with my brother, who's 57 years old and is being judged by people who don't know what they're talking about. Because if you make a child... to educate that child, to look after the medical aid needs and everything, and you die, it's fine. The child will survive because some of us, my dementia, were brought up even by maternal uncles with the mind.
0: So as long as there's a plan to the child will be taken care of, then that's fine.
17: Yeah, and it's none of my or your business about 57-year-old man. People must shut up.
0: Okay, Godfrey.
17: Have a great day.
0: Thank you. Have a great day too. Godfrey calling us from Midrand. Here are some of the WhatsApps that have come through. Yo, at 82. Wow, that's amazing, eh? 82. And you've got a little baby boy. that's fascinating. See, what Godfrey's saying though is, first, it's none of our business. So why are we being judgmental? But two, so what? If the 82-year-old guy has got resources to look after the child even when he's not around, maybe he's going to spend another, 10 years with the child or whatever. Or maybe 20. But as long as they've prepared for them to be taken care of when they are no longer with us. More of your WhatsApps.
18: Hi, Clement. Straight to the issue. Personally, I'm not in that position, but I don't see anything wrong with that. I think that's just something that it's more societal based, but I've seen people in the rural areas, having kids at that age. So it's not something that is a taboo or surprising. But yes, when one is having a child at that later stage, I think it's also important to make provisions, just like anyone, to make sure that the child will be taken care of in the event that they pass away. So to say that they will have 20 years with them, it's assuming that they will live 20 years. But we know that their kids were born and all their parents died at an early age. So really, there's nothing wrong. It's just that we have been accustomed to the fact that, people should have kids younger, of course, of health reasons and so on, because of our different lifestyle now. Thank you. Bye.
19: I'm saying... we shouldn't worry about people that won't even help us to pay the bills. Any age that makes you comfortable and you know yourself that you are ready to have that child and you're going to support it and make sure that that child is well taken care of, do it. Whether it's 70 years, it's still okay. None of our business. Now, who won't even pay the school fees of that child?
20: Clement, for me, anonymous shouldn't worry, especially if he's married. Children are a great blessing. If he's capable of maintaining and affording that child, it's okay. He must carry on. People like to poke in their noses on people's businesses, and he must just enjoy his children. Kezin Kahiso.
0: And go make more if he wants, right? Singenapi, where do we enter? He's 57. I mean, what Godfrey is telling us is there was an 82-year-old who had a baby at 82, right? But had a young wife. I think the wife was 26 or something. And Jacob Zuma was, how old was Jacob Zuma? Around 76 or so when he had his child with, with that other lady. I forgot her name. But when Jacob Zuma had a baby with, you know, the other lady was on the Real Housewives of what? Jacob Zuma was what, 76? But I get it. Why are we concerning ourselves with people's lives like that? Huh? Why? And I guess Anonymous was concerned that I'm 57, I just had a baby. And whenever I go around and people, I mention that my baby is 5 months old, people act weird. And that's why I'm asking. And I see on the WhatsApp line, some people are saying, yeah, but Clement, that's a criminal offense to be having a baby at that age. Really? According to who? According to who? More of your WhatsApps.
3: Morning, Clement. Yeah, I mean, 57 years old. He can have a child, 57 years old, bruh. Look at Jacob Zuma. How old is Jacob Zuma? Look at that young lady who was 25. They've got a child with Jacob Zuma. Yeah, it can happen.

0: Things were so different. And I feel like if I had had younger parents, they would have been more able to relate just because the generational gap would have been smaller.
1: Hi, mister. How are you? I don't think there is a problem of the 57-year guy having the baby. Okay, according to the finance, maybe it's bad, but then it depends on the age of the mother. I mean, the child is a blessing of God. I don't think it's bad. Oh, anyway, the kids grows and they grows.
2: And there are many examples. Remember, Robert De Niro as well was 79 years old when he welcomed his seventh and youngest child. If I'm not mistaken, his oldest child is around 50 years old or nearing that. And his youngest child was born and he was 79 when he had that child. So these things happen, guys. Let me read some of the WhatsApps that have come through, and then I'll come back to more of your calls and WhatsApp voice notes. Peter says, Clement, I'm 62. My wife is 43, and we are planning to have a baby next year. This will be a great time. I have daughters that are 35 and 33. They also can't wait. Oh, that's amazing, Peter. Thank you for sharing that with us, and all the best with that family planning with your family. And then another one says, Clement, I think Godfrey is making the mistake that a lot of men tend to make. That is thinking that raising a child is about money and affordability. A child also needs emotional and physical presence of a parent, and that's exactly or that's something that money can't buy. Another one says, Clement, it is still not fair for the child. The 84-year-old is Zuma. Another one, Slement, life is God given. Age isn't a determining factor as to whether or not you will die later or early in life. You can have a baby at 29 or 35 and still die before 40. So people should stop being ignorant. That's a message from Vic. And then somebody else on the WhatsApp line says, Slement and team, I think it's selfish to have kids at 50 plus. And mom is probably young. So are you planning for her to be a single mom? You're not going to be able to pay to play with the kids like a 30-year-old. Who's going to father that baby? What's your financial support? Really selfish, I think. That's a message there from Anonymous. And then here's another one from Calvin who says, good afternoon, Clement. No such a thing as an age problem fathering kids. Some of us started popping too late. I've got three kids, 15, 13, and 12. I'm 63 now. Their mother passed on. I'm raising these three, two girls and a boy. But people say Opa, but people say Opa, but it's what God has planned for your life. That's a message there from Calvin.
3: Hello, Clement and your team. Many times we worry too much about what people will say or how people will judge us. If God chooses to bless a person with a child at an older age, there's nothing wrong with that. Even biblically, Bo Abraham, Bo Sarah, they had kids at a very later stage of their lives. So I whether umuntu tola umntwana in a 19 we charge, 20 we charge to say they are still young when they are plus 40 we say they are old kahle kahle sifunani. So I know asivumeleni uNkulunkulu enze izinto ngendlela yakhe empilweni zabantu, guys. Thank you so much.
2: Do we know Rosemary's age? Sister Mary, when Jesus was born, how old was she? I don't remember. Anybody, Bible scholars out there, that does the Bible state Mary's age? But I do get your point, to respond to that voice note, because you're mentioning other characters in the Bible who, you know, they had children when they were much, much, much, much, much, much, much older. And God still kept that the promise to bless them. So yeah, more of your WhatsApps.
4: Good morning, Clement. This is Selma from Roodepoort. My father-in-law, now he's late, had children from a second marriage in his 50s. His first wife died when she was quite young of ovarian cancer. But anyway, and he lived until he was 88, and he saw both

0: these new children that he got in his 50s right to university and everything. He was very sprightly, even in his 80s. And then he also died of a cancer. Thanks for a lovely show. Bye.
1: Hi, Clement and the team. Kids don't just need resources. They need parenting. You must be there to parent your child. I mean, I parented my kids. I mean, even now, I'm still their parent. You know, if they've got something to say, they come to me and all that. That person will be dead. And they leave the responsibility with the woman. It's not right. Resources don't bring up the child. You can have resources, and then you find that the child is just another nincompoop. Sierenka from Springfield.
2: Oh, judgment for me. I think this is an interesting topic for me because I'm turning 40 in 2 years. Yesterday I went for sterilization because I feared for my kids to grow on my absence. So I planned that my at least mother, when I go to pension, my last born should be at least 20 years. So I don't know, but people would have different preferences and approach. But I felt that it's risky to leave your kids out of that kind of funding mechanism. You know, you need to be a father. You need to teach them to be fathers. So I would feel that it would be great to have your kids to grow at your presence.
3: Mm-hmm. Graduate on the WhatsApp line says, Clement, the lady who had a child with Zuma, she was 24 by then. Jay-Z was 76. Her name is Nonkanyiso Tonko. Yes, La Tonko. I think that's the name. Another one says, Clement, it is our business. Oh, Clement, it is our business to enter. Most kids are born by aged parents, are financially raised by uncles, aunts, and government grants. Financial planning in such cases is very crucial. So that's Makatu there who disagrees with me because I said, well, that's people's business. Where do we enter? And he says, no, we do. Because at the end of the day, it's uncles, aunts, and government grants that end up raising some of these children. It's 3 minutes before 12.
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3: How are you doing, Mandy?
7: Good, thanks.
3: What's
7: Tim
3: popping?
7: So Shadrach Sibiya back in court, busy with his bail application on the rape charge. The police leadership are presenting their annual report to Parliament today.
3: Without Masemola.
7: And I know this is your big gripe, right?
3: Yeah, my thing is, if the basis for telling Masemola to stay at home was the charges alone, which is what the president said, then the charges are dropped. Then what's the basis then for keeping him at home? If you've got another reason for keeping him, then communicate. You don't have to give us the details, but just say there's something else we're looking into. And now nobody's saying anything.
7: Aren't you surprised he hasn't brought an application to go back to work?
3: I am a little surprised.
7: That's what often happens.
3: And I've been hearing, because I spoke to some people close to him in the SAPS, and they're also like, we don't know why the president is not bringing him back to work.
7: He should bring an application.
3: I hope he would, but then he's about to retire. They're probably going to then just suspend him.
7: The AKA murder trial has been split, also a reversal of that decision to allow the media in. And Musi Maimane will speak to us about Zimbabwe's 1 billion rand SAA debt. And it's the final installment of the series we've been running on the show, The Hope Dealers. And today it's about Makers Valley.
3: All right. That's what's coming up on the Midday Report with Mandy Wiener. I'm back with you tomorrow between 9 and 12. Stay listening to 702 throughout the day. And have a beautiful day, my friends. Bye-bye.
6: This is EWN.
8: Good afternoon, I'm Bali Dlamini. Suspended Deputy National Police Commissioner Shadrack Sibiya has sought to clarify a damning recording played out in court during his bail application. In the recording, he is heard threatening the father of the 16-year-old at the center of the sexual grooming allegations against him. Sibiya is appearing in the Randburg Magistrates Court today for the continuation of his formal bail application. The 59-year-old is accused of sexually grooming a minor as well as raping an 18-year-old. The state is opposing bail and has presented the recording as part of its case that Sibiya could intimidate or interfere with people linked to the matter. But Sibiya's lawyer, Amanda Nell, has told the court today that the conversation has been taken out of context.
9: In this context, this is when the applicant says, knowing this about you, Mr. M, you are the easiest person to deal with because you yourself are not so clean. So they're nothing to do with this case. It was a conversation about Mr. M's behavior towards the applicant.
8: The Durban High Court has reversed its decision preventing media from reporting on witness evidence during the AKA and Tibbs murder trial. On Monday, Judge Nomfundo Sipunzi barred the media from reporting and broadcasting that testimony. That decision was widely condemned, with the South African National Editors Forum calling the ruling restrictive. Today, Magistrate Sipunzi told the court that she has amended her earlier ruling, allowing now for media to broadcast the testimony, but she says media is not allowed to disclose the identities of the witnesses.
10: The media representatives may publish or broadcast the evidence of witnesses whilst they are testifying and any exhibits admitted or tendered as part of the trial record. However, no media coverage shall disclose the identity or personal particulars of any witness called by either the state or the defense.
8: Seven men are standing trial for the 2023 murder of rapper Keenan Forbes and his friend Dibelo Tibbs Motswane. The Office of the Chief Justice has issued a warning of an individual impersonating the Deputy President of the Supreme Court of Appeal. It's understood information was received about a person sending WhatsApp messages purporting to be from Justice Dumsani Zondi using a profile picture of his likeness. Law enforcement has now been roped in to investigate the matter. Khumotso Modise has more.
11: According to the Office of the Chief Justice, an individual impersonating Supreme Court Justice Dumsani Zondi is using a phone number that is registered on WhatsApp as belonging to the judge. The person is also using a profile picture of Justice Zondi's likeness. The OCJ has warned that a misrepresentation of this kind to the prejudice of someone else is fraud. While the matter has been reported to law enforcement authorities, the public and media are requested to contact the OCJ to verify the authenticity of any communication purporting to be from Justice Zondi. Khomza Modise, Eyewitness News.
8: Police are investigating the murder of a man at the Dunwin taxi rank. That shooting took place before 8 o'clock this morning. The police's Tembagazi Mbendugana is now urging anyone with information about the incident to come forward.
12: A murder case has been opened for further investigation following a shooting incident that occurred in Dunwin taxi rank, which resulted to a 43-year-old male victim being deceased on the crime scene. The motive is currently unknown and no arrest has been made yet.
8: And in Taiwan, four people have been charged over allegedly conducting surveillance of a lawmaker and his family. Prosecutors allege they were hired to follow, film and photograph Puma Shen, a member of the ruling Democratic Progressive Party, 2 years ago. It's alleged three of the defendants placed a tiny camera in the seat of a motorbike and parked it in front of Shen's family home in Taipei. The defendants have been charged with offences under the Personal Data Protection Act. China opened an investigation into Shen in October of 2025 for alleged criminal separatist activities. While gold is trading at $4,118.65 an ounce, the rand is at 16.65 to the dollar, 22.06 to the pound, 18.64 to the euro, and Brent crude oil is at $101.71 a barrel.
13: Well, at this stage in Edenvale, slow-moving traffic on the R24 westbound from Edenvale Road to the Gilulies Interchange. And in Roodepoort, traffic sluggish on Randfontein Road between Collett Avenue and Adcock due to roadworks.
8: It's a partly cloudy afternoon in Gauteng today. Temperatures have peaked at highs of between 26 and 29 degrees, while Cape Town is fine with a moderate southeasterly wind at a high of 20 degrees. The top story in EWN, suspended Deputy National Police Commissioner Shadrack Sibiya has sought to clarify a damning recording that was played out in court during his bail application.
14: 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Follow every moment of the local government elections on 702 Cape Talk and ewn.co.za. 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
7: Coming up on the show today, Shadrack Sibiya is back in court as his bail application in his rape matter continues. The police present their annual report to Parliament. The AKA murder trial is split. Musi Maimane on Zimbabwe's 1 billion rand SAA debt. And we'll bring you the final installment of The Hope Dealers about Maker's Valley. All of that over the next hour.
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7: Good afternoon. Welcome to the Midday Report on 702 and Cape Talk with me, Mandy Wiener. Good to be with you today. Lots to discuss. Of course, the police presenting their annual report to Parliament. As my colleague Clement Manyatela has been saying on 702, why is the National Police Commissioner not there? Why is he still not in his job? I'm surprised there hasn't been some kind of court application for him to return to his office. And if he was being removed from office because of the criminal charges against him, those have been withdrawn. So make that make sense at this point. What are your thoughts on police leadership after watching the Midlanga inquiry? When they go and present their annual report to Parliament, you get a sense of how crippling this corruption has been, where they can't actually hire people for the jobs that are meant to be done because of the contractual issues with Kat Matlala, as an example. I'd love to hear your thoughts on what you think about the police at this point. 072-702-1702, 072-567-1567. Speaking of which, the Deputy National Police Commissioner Shadrack Sibiya's bail application is continuing at the moment in the Randburg Magistrates Court. Remember, he was charged with rape, grooming a minor, and human trafficking. So that matter has been running today. One of the main issues has been a recording that has been played in court. Also, the wife of Shadrack Sibiya, an affidavit from her has been read. She says that she does not know what Mr. M does for a living. Mr. M, of course, the father of the two women mentioned, of course, a girl and a woman, I suppose. So that's what's happening at the moment. Dimakatso Leshoro, EWN reporter, is there for us. We'll cross to her shortly. But first, let's listen in to what's happening at the moment. And this feed is courtesy of ENCA.
16: They just arrested Fanny Ngosi and I am now dealing with two issues because I don't know what is next, but I feel more hurt by your issue. You are the only person who has been so good to me, and I don't know. That message is then cut. The following message. The issue of the helper, the way it was spoken, it was very, very painful. And coming from my cousin, this issue of me saying that I'm a broke person and I don't have money, all those things, the way more of the way more unnecessary look me. I don't have an issue of what happened. I will fix my own problems. I don't have an issue. I know to talk to my wife. There's no issue about that. It's that I'm just a bit confused that how did we get to the to be where we are now, to the point where, you know, as you are saying, I've been so good into a life. I've been supportive throughout the journey. I understand things they can happen accidentally. Maybe you and her having a conversation, but at this stage where I am, let me resolve my issues, because of this one I have is very big. It has involved her family.
7: The affidavit of Shadrach Spears' wife being read into the record there. Dimakatso Lashoro, EWN reporter in court for us. Dimakatso, good afternoon to you. So let's start with what we've just been listening to. Explain to us what's happening there.
17: Okay, so currently what's happening is the state had closed its case in opposing this bail application, and then the defense moved to introduce an affidavit from Shadrach Sibiya's wife, in which she claims that she received a call from Mr. M, who we know is the father of the complainant, in which, he sought to tell her that he wanted to drop the charges, and he was willing to meet with the family. He said that he'd contacted this bishop that we're hearing about, Mr. Maumela, and he said he wanted to basically work things out. But the wife then told him that she was not willing to do that because she believes that her husband is being framed and want to see this through to the courts. And what was interesting was that then the magistrate asked, because they had told the magistrate that the call was recorded because they felt that the husband had been framed, Sibiya. When she was asked to produce this recording, as you know, Mandy, we've heard a number of recordings, about three recordings that were played in this bail hearing. So the magistrate asked for this proof of this conversation, and we had to take a five-minute adjournment for the defense to take instruction on whether they can play the recording or not, only for them to come back and say no, they can't play the recording because of on ethical grounds. And then the magistrate pushed and asked the defense, why then did you introduce this, because it's clearly irrelevant. And so far there hasn't been a straight answer from the defense as to why is it, or what point were they trying to prove with this recording that they can now not produce. So what's happening now is the magistrate has asked them to read the affidavit into record in full, because when she does make her decision, she will ask for transcripts, and she wants to, I suppose, factor that in, Mandy. So earlier on, we heard the investigating officer, Noko Kanya Ndlovu, conclude her evidence. As you know, from last week, she was under cross-examination. Today, we heard the defense, trying to distance Sibiya from some of the recordings that were damning, the one particularly where he was heard threatening Mr. M. And they're saying that, this was taken out of context, and the context was that, this guy was basically telling lies about Sibiya, and that he had helped him on a number of occasions, giving him money to buy food. And, he was basically saying that you're not as clean as you want to portray yourself. Therefore, I can also expose you. That's what he meant, they said. And, the investigating officer was also asked about Mr. Maumela's utterances outside court here, where he said that they would ask the president to intervene. If not, they will retaliate, because the investigating officer says that is evidence and proof that indeed this cabal, if you will, are willing to go to extreme lengths to make sure that this case goes away. As you know, Mandy, there are minors involved in this case and females, and we are dealing with an issue of gender-based violence in South Africa. So there is concern from the investigating officer that Sibiya, given the position that he's in, and the people around him may try to influence the witnesses in the matter, as well as the complainants themselves. So they've used that to show that, you know, those utterances, that it means they have reach if they say they can approach the president to say, hey man, intervene here, or if we don't, we'll retaliate. What does that mean? Sibiya has distanced himself from that and say, Maumela is a politician, that was just political speak. It doesn't mean anything.
7: Dimakatso, tell us about Shadrack Sibiya's demeanor, how he's been behaving. What are your impressions of him?
17: It doesn't look like somebody who's worried about going to jail. I mean, it could be just optics, but we were just with him during one of the adjournments, and, you know, he was chatting with the media, asking us why we're taking so many pictures, because it's the same photo, whatever, you know, and we're saying to him, people are interested, they want to know what's happening in this matter, you know, and I tried to ask him how he was feeling, and he's like, no, I've been told that I can't do interviews with the media, so he doesn't, I mean, his family is around him. He's got quite a lot of support, Minda, I must say. So he doesn't, he seems to be in high spirits, if I could put it that way. But it could just be for show. We don't know really how he's feeling. But so far, he doesn't look like somebody who's dressed. He's dressed well in a suit. He looks good. So it looks like it's not too bad where he is at the moment. From optics, anyway.
7: Thank you very much, Dimakatso Lashoro, EWN reporter, speaking to us there from the Randburg Magistrates Court, where the bail application for the current Deputy National Police Commissioner Shadrack Sibiya is taking place at the moment. What are your thoughts on the police in South Africa as the police budget is being presented to Parliament? I'd love to hear your thoughts on that. 072-702-1702, 072-567-1567.
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7: Let's go to Parliament now, where the SAPS leadership is presenting its annual budget report to Parliament, or its annual report at least. Babalo Ndenze, EWN reporter, is on that story for us. Babalo, good afternoon to you. Firstly, we still have an acting national commissioner. The national commissioner still not back in his office. So tell us about the leadership that's actually there.
20: Yes, indeed, Mandy. It's an acting leadership, both from cabinet. It's acting Minister Feroz Khachalia, as well as acting National Commissioner, beg your pardon, Buleng Dimphane, who are really leading this delegation. But we've also got other senior police members, you know, that we do know of, Major General Leon Rabi, you know, who's one of the head major generals in the police that deals with, you know, strategy as well as issues around the annual report, and he's the main presenter. So those are the main people that are here leading the police, mainly to present this annual report, as well as the police's, targets, whether they've met these targets, as well as their annual performance. So Buleng Dimphane also briefing the members. Major General Rabi briefing, giving some highlights of the annual report, which includes basically the sixth consecutive unqualified audit. You know, this year it's a sixth consecutive unqualified audit findings. But it does have findings, material findings that need to be addressed by the police. They also addressed the issues of police to population ratio, Mandy, which is, you know, a big problem, a big challenge for the police, the decline to police to population ratio, which will impact the policing demand in the country, according to the senior management. But they do also note some, you know, positives, for example, the conviction rate of women or crimes against women, which include things like rape and sexual assault, which is up to 80%, according to this annual report. Beg your pardon, Mandy, presented today by the police. They also note how contact crime has fallen by, I think, 7.2% in the last 2 years. But we do expect this to change quite drastically, Mandy, in the next reporting cycle, when one includes these mass killings that happened in the last few weeks, as well as these other crimes in the Kuruleni. But he does note that it has fallen, you know, in the last in this reporting period, 25-26. They've also noted, Mandy, that, you know, I'm quite staggering, 1 million applications for people who want to join the police force, but were only able to recruit, I think, just 6,000 out of 1 million applications. But a big problem with this, human resource matter, they could not recruit now these numbers that they were supposed to recruit because of the Medicare 24 contract, which was supposed to conduct these medical assessments on these new recruits. The exact figure is 5,500 that was supposed to be brought on board.
7: That's so interesting, because that shows the real implications and knock-on effects of the Kat Matlala case, the corruption that we're hearing about at the Madlanga Commission. This is the real effect of it.
20: No, definitely, Mandy. That's a very good point, because this Kat Matlala matter, you know, it was an unlawful contract. It was awarded to someone, you know, who was basically, you know, an alleged criminal who was, you know, being charged for other crimes when he was awarded the contract. It was cancelled, but now this cancellation has had, you know, quite a knock-on effect. Now they can't recruit these recruits. They have to rely on the SANDF's processes, which are not quite similar. And, you know, they were supposed to recruit 5,500. They couldn't. Now they have to recruit 11,000 in this coming financial year to make up that lost 5,500 because of this Matlala contract that doesn't seem to want to go away. And, you know, they're saying this contract, you know, has hampered basically their recruitment process to the point where there are zero recruits. But, you know, just take a listen to, you know, Acting Commissioner Puleng Dimpane and, you know, how she basically, you know, explained this Medicare 24 bungle to the members.
0: The issue of the trainees, indeed, we were unable to recruit the 5,500 that we had planned for last week, mainly because of the contract issue. Yes, I will say yes, it is a contract, the Matlala contract issue that was plaguing the department in terms of investigations and all the troubles that went through, and the contract was cancelled. So it really affected our work in terms of the 5,500. We have since diverted or added the missed target into this financial year. That is why this financial year we are recruiting 11,000.
7: Sure, that really does bring it home, doesn't it? And what kind of reaction are the police leadership getting from the parliamentarians?
20: Yes, indeed, a lot of questions, a lot of concerns, you know, and you know, a lot of clarity being sought from the police by the members. You know, the issue of irregular expenditure, which is always an ongoing challenge or concern. I think it's 291 million. And the members are asking why there's no accountability in terms of disciplinary hearings and that sort of thing happening to those that are responsible. Because we do know that the Medicare 24 contract during that year it was awarded was also, I guess, flagged as, you know, an wasteful or irregular expenditure. So these are serious amounts that members want accountability on. They have questioned the firearm numbers that have been recovered. You know, the police are saying that they've recovered quite a lot of, I think, 23.8% of the firearm losses fell by 23.8%. They're saying there is some improvement in this loss of firearms, but members are not quite convinced. You know, there is one member who was questioning the members on extortion. We know extortion is quite a big issue. It's also coming up, you know, in the various commissions, etc. And members want to hear more about extortion, what the arrest numbers are. And, you know, they want some clarity for the police next time they come around to provide them with some details on extortion and what exactly, you know, are those arrest or conviction numbers are concerned. And the loss of detectives, a big issue members have put to the police, because it does affect that police to population ratio. You know, are losing detectives, they're unable to, you know, meet certain targets. And, you know, they've also questioned issues around, you know, just the future planning as far as this recruitment issue is concerned and what will be happening in the next, you know, cycle or next financial year, because we don't know, the police have quite a huge target when it comes to bringing in new members, you know, for visible policing. Members are complaining that a lot of police are just sitting at police stations and not doing anything. They're on TikTok, some of them, according to one member. So there are, you know, huge concerns. You know, there are improvements that have been noted as far as the slight drop in contact crime. But as far as the operational matters are concerned, Mandy, still questions going on, and the members are still continuing now, you know, engaging the police management. We'll hear from Feroz Kachalia, I suspect, at the end when he gives closing remarks on exactly how, you know, we'll answer these questions and what the plans are for the police in South Africa with all this crime that's happening, and what, you know, to try to reassure members and the country of that the police are on top of matters, Mandy.
7: Babalo, thank you. Babalo Ndenze, EWN reporter, speaking to us there about the police leadership presenting the annual report to Parliament. Interesting, 1 million South Africans applied to be police officers. That's a crazy number, hey? 1 million people in South Africa. I know unemployment, obviously a huge issue, but people specifically wanting to be police officers. And then we couldn't hire the people, the 500,000, because of the Kat Matlala contract. So when you say corruption is not a victimless crime, it absolutely is, because we cannot hire police officers, and that means we cannot reinforce our police service. So that's just one of the ways that the police service has been damaged by the corruption scandals that are going on and what we're hearing about at the Midlanga Commission. I also picked up on this issue around the fact that the National Police Commissioner is not there. And Ike says clearly there's a time-wasting tactic to delay his reinstatement until after the 4th of November. We can see the ANC is also blocking his return. It can only be the KZN vote, which Nkunu is commanding. Okay, interesting. I think that's related to that issue. But thank you very much for sending through those messages. I'd love to hear your thoughts on the police.
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7: 12:27 on the Midday Report. So let's get an update on the AKA and Tibbs murder case that's happening in Durban. A reversal of that decision to bar the media from reporting on witness testimony, and also a decision on the splitting of the cases. Tabiso Gorba, EWN reporter, joining us. Tabiso, good afternoon to you. Let's start with that media decision. What's been decided there?
26: Good afternoon, Mandy. You remember that at the start of this trial on Monday, there was a ruling that was handed down by the judge, Nomfundo Sibonzi, which effectively barred the media from reporting on witness testimony. It does seem like the judge has then reversed this decision. You'll understand, Mandy, that there was obviously a lot of condemnation from media circles. I think even the South African National Editors Forum, SANEF, also condemning that decision, saying it's restricting the media's ability to report on this case. Judge Nomfundo Sibonzi has now reversed this decision, and let's just take a listen.
27: One, all accredited media houses and other forms of media are permitted to attend and observe, report on, and broadcast the trial proceedings. the media representatives may publish or broadcast the evidence of witnesses whilst they are testifying, and any exhibits admitted or tendered as part of the trial record. However, no media coverage shall disclose the identity or personal particulars of any witness called by either the state or the defense. Three, the media representatives may also publish, report on, and broadcast the plea, the commencement of the state and the defense case, as well as the close of these cases. Two, arguments advanced by counsel. Three, rulings and orders issued by the court, and any judgment by the court. That is the only amended part of the directive. The written amended directive will be available to all who wish to have a copy.
7: Okay, important development there. Tabiso, and also a decision on the splitting of cases.
26: Yes, you'll understand, Mandy, that all seven accused face charges relating to the murder of Kenyan AK Forbes and Debelo Tibbs Motswane. However, accused number three, Edimier, that he faces additional charges of a murder of a taxi boss, Gift Kanyile. Now, as you can understand, this is a separate matter. However, the state has consolidated those matters into one because allegedly the same firearm that was used to kill the taxi boss was also the same firearm that was used also in the commission of the killing of AKA and Tibbs. So there was an application yesterday to have the matters separated, considering that only one of the seven accused is charged with a separate or additional charges. The judge, Nomfundo Sibhunzi, did grant that application. So now Mr. Edimyeza, he will stand trial for the murders of AKA and Tibbs. However, those murders of the taxi boss, Mr. Gift Kanyile, he will be then trialed separately from the rest of the case. Now, this will ensure, obviously, that the case does go a bit more quicker than obviously intended.
7: Tabiso, thank you. Tabiso Gorba, EWN reporter, with the latest there on the AKA and Tibbs murder case. 12:31, time for Eyewitness News headlines.
8: Thanks, Mandy. Good afternoon. Suspended Deputy National Police Commissioner Shadrack Sibiya has sought to clarify a damning recording which was played out in court during his bail application. In the recording, he is heard threatening the father of the 16-year-old at the centre of the sexual grooming allegations against him. Sibiya is appearing in the Randburg Magistrates Court today for the continuation of his formal bail application. The Gauteng Health Department has admitted that some public facilities are experiencing challenges with medicine supply. The department says shortages are driven by supplier delays, changes in medicine contracts, and broader pressures on the supply chain. While in the Middle East, Iraq's central bank has devalued the currency against the US dollar today. This is in response to the disruption of oil sales. Crude oil sales account for nearly 90% of Iraq's revenue, but its exports have been hurt by the US-Israeli war on Iran, which erupted in February. Well, those are the headlines. This EWN and more at 1 or as it happens.
2: EWN Sport.
3: Good afternoon. I'm Mawande Mateza. The International Olympic Committee has confirmed South Africa is one of seven countries that have declared their interest in hosting the 2036 Olympic Games. It's the first time South Africa has formally bid to host the Games since Cape Town narrowly missed out to Athens for the 2004 edition. Interested parties have until the end of this month to launch a formal bid and enter a dialogue process, which will culminate in the final vote by IOC members in 2029. Australian all-rounder Cameron Green has been ruled out of the first test against the Proteas starting on Friday. He suffered an abdominal strain in the final ODI in Potchefstroom last week, and if he's able to recover in time for the second and third tests, he won't be able to bowl. Aussie coach Andrew McDonald.
4: I don't think anything's automatic. The all-rounder has always been there for us, but there hasn't been a huge demand on the amount of overs that person has to, you know, you bowl. So I think the beauty of the squad that we've got is we can go in many directions, depending on, you know, what we, you know, hypothesise what's going to happen over the 5 days the day before. So I think we've got all bases covered, which is nice to have that.
3: And lastly, Portugal forward Cristiano Ronaldo says he is available for the national team and accepted that he should be punished for leaving the team during their recent camp. The 41-year-old forward left the Portugal squad after he was an unused substitute in their 2-1 win against Norway a week ago. And in a lengthy statement posted online, he apologized to his teammates and the Portuguese people and took a swipe at coach Jorge Jesus for failing to keep his word after promising him game time. Mawande Mateza, Eyewitness News Sport.
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5: Driving into the Pretoria CBD, that's coming from the Centurion area. There's a bumper-to-bumper traffic on the N14 northbound approaching Khosi Mampuru. While in Edenvale, slow-moving traffic, R24 westbound from Edenvale Road to the Kululis Interchange. Look out for those faulty traffic lights. Midrand at Old Pretoria Road and Olifantsfontein Road. In the Mother City protests in Philippi on Govan Mbeki between Tony Ngeni Road and Ems Street. That road is closed off to traffic. Also, roadworks slowing down traffic. This is on the hospital bend in the right lane. Also, roadworks slowing down traffic M3 southbound approaching Princes. And if you come across any other traffic issues, kindly WhatsApp us on 072-702-1702.
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6: I've watched other towns fall apart. Beaufort West had 5 mayors. Neisner stopped working entirely. 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Where I live, things work. There's water in my taps. The lights stay on. The rubbish gets collected. The Democratic Alliance has made real progress here. 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So this election, I'm voting DA to keep our town working for all.
25: This advert was paid for by the political party concerned.
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10: Hi there, it's Philip speaking. You asked for our opinion on SAPs. And here goes. I believe that we should all be getting a rebate equal to the tax rebate, that is, equal to the amount that we pay our security companies and our CIDs to do the job that our taxes are already paying for that the police aren't doing. I hope that makes sense, but that's my opinion on the state of policing in this country.
11: Mandy, good. Is it a good day or good morning? With regards to the police force as it is, my status of the SAPS is that Timbane is not a career police officer. You can already tell how things are happening now. We need a career officer back on the top job, in this case, the national commissioner. But generally, I just think that ever since Dibara took over, there has been breaks as in slowdown in terms of removing the criminals off there. I don't know which side she's on, but I can tell you, I don't want it there. Thank you.
12: What if Fanny Masemola's charge has been dropped and him not eager to return to work is some kind of a golden handshake? What if there's something deeper to those charges or something else? Let's say the charges are dropped against him. If Fanny Masemola's employer, whatever that happened, would he not be found guilty by his employer with perhaps internal disciplinary charges?
7: Interesting voice notes there. Thank you very much. The question was, why has Fani Masemola not returned if the charges against him have been dropped? I'm surprised there hasn't been a court application. And maybe it is because they're just biding time until his contract runs out. And this is the great debate, is do you have a career police officer or do you bring in a Harsi, as they call civilians in the police service? Do you bring in somebody who is not a police officer to try and right the ship and get rid of all of the factionalism? Interesting suggestion about the tax rebates. I mean, we all know it's never going to happen. But in theory, then, we should be getting tax rebates for everything. I mean, we get tax rebates for solar if you put it in. That was in the budget. But what about, like, using PostNet instead of the post office? What about paying private school fees? You know, that would be the argument. Everything is essentially privatized anyway. What do you think about that suggestion, getting a tax rebate for the money we spend on private security companies, because many people spend fortunes on private security because they simply do not have confidence in the police?
19: The Hope Dealers,
25: telling the stories of
19: people changing the narrative in the city of Joburg.
7: For the last 10 weeks, every Wednesday, we've been bringing you an episode of The Hope Dealers. And The Hope Dealers focuses the spotlight on people who are changing the narrative in the city of Joburg. This is the last episode today, and I've loved sharing these stories with you. You know, I really believe in light and shade when it comes to the media, and we speak so much about crime and corruption and wrongdoing and malfeasance, and it's important to balance that narrative. So we've really enjoyed sharing these stories. This is the last episode. If there is a corporate out there who wants to sponsor season 2 of The Hope Dealers, let us know. We'd love to have you on board. There's been such a fabulous reaction to The Hope Dealers. People really have an appetite for good news stories. So we'll welcome a sponsor so that we can do a second season of The Hope Dealers. But for this last episode, I've visited Makers Valley. And if you haven't heard of Makers Valley, maybe you've heard of Victoria Yards. And Makers Valley is the creative heartbeat of Joburg. It stretches across the eastern inner city. So it spans neighborhoods like Lawrenceville and Troyville and Bertrams. And it's a dynamic grassroots movement. It's a creative ecosystem where social enterprise meets urban rejuvenation. There are repurposed industrial spaces like Victoria Yards, and artists and carpenters and farmers and change makers are all collaborating to build an inclusive well-being economy. And I loved meeting some of the young entrepreneurs there who've been assisted by Makers Valley, really making a difference. So take a listen. This is the story of Makers Valley.
0: What happens when urban decay is turned into opportunity? My name is Maddie Wiener, and I'm telling the stories of the Hope Dealers, people who are choosing to change the narrative in the city of Joburg. And today, I'm at Makers Valley in Victoria Yards, a neighborhood near the inner city, where gardeners, sculptors, artists, woodcrafters have all come together to create a thriving community.
7: Makers Valley is the city's vibrant epicenter of grassroots innovation, creative enterprise, and social transformation. Once a cluster of light industrial sites facing urban decay, this dynamic ecosystem has reclaimed its heritage to foster a resilient community of local artisans, visual artists, urban farmers, and progressive change makers. Hector Debakwane is the CEO of Makers Valley.
0: What exactly is Makers Valley?
1: Firstly, a neighborhood where there's a lot of change making happening. There's a lot of change makers leading their making. And it's really a space where we get to imagine what a good neighborhood is and downsize it to we are a non-profit organization. Makers Valley Partnership is a formal registered name, and we've been existing since 2020. And it's been doing a lot of work in change making, changing people's lives, championing sustainability and how to co-create a very sustainable community.
0: What was the original vision for Makers Valley? What was the intention of setting it up?
1: The intention was to cultivate a well-being economy. And in simple terms, it's a system that puts people and planet first. It was founded by our co-director right now, Simon Mason. And the intention was to use the power of social and creative enterprises to enable a good life.
7: Anchored by creative precincts like Victoria Yards, Makers Valley seamlessly merges industrial architecture with sustainable urban agriculture, open studios, and community-led social enterprises, offering an inspiring, unfiltered window into Johannesburg's reimagined creative soul.
13: So this is the actual studio where everything happens?
1: Yes, yes, yes. So we operate from 9 till 4. Any other times after that, partners have to communicate and book.
13: So the people that are all here now, what are they doing here?
1: So they're all coming here for different reasons. Some are students, some are entrepreneurs, some are escaping the streets, watching content, or maybe learning how to create content as well.
13: What kind of programs are you running in here?
1: So we're running digital literacy, we have creative writing workshops, we've got a library right over there by the entrance where we are championing African authors, and we really want people to read more and engage with the space, escape the streets and come here and engage in different stuff that they can improve themselves on.
7: Instead of tearing down or building high-end real estate, developers turned this industrial space into a sanctuary, bringing creative energy, private investment and new foot traffic into the valley. Cyril Dembele and Jerry Mtembu are entrepreneurs that are supported by Makers Valley. So, Jerry, tell me about how your business started.
14: Mandy, due to COVID-19 pandemic, me and my business partner lost our jobs. So we were job hunting, handing out CVs. We came across Victoria Yard. We saw an opportunity, cars coming in and out, but there was no one cleaning them. So we went to the management. We told them we want to start a car wash business here. And they said, no, we must come up with something different. So we went to Makers Valley. They gave us their computers, internet. We did our own due diligence and we realized there's a high shortage of water, not just in our community, but in Africa as a whole. And we discovered a product online, so we went to the management, told them we want to start a waterless car wash business here. They said yes, they gave us 3 months, and now we've been operating here for 3 years.
7: What was the role that Makers Valley played in helping you to incubate your business and start it and to grow?
15: When we started the business, we didn't have like funds because we were unemployed. So we were part of the business incubation program. And then they gave us like 3,000 rand. So we used the money to buy equipment, soaps, cloths and everything. And that's how we started the business.
7: What's the plan for the future? How do you plan on growing your business?
14: So our primary stream of income as a business is cleaning cars, expanding the business, shopping malls, events, market, you know,
15: office parks,
14: so that's our target market, and also having our product on well-established retail spaces, you know, so that will be our secondary stream of income, and that will help us clean 100 cars, hire more people for different locations whilst conserving water and also generating revenue, of course.
15: Yeah, also including like additional products like your tire shines, your perfume, car products. Yeah, that's the goal.
7: Do you think any of this would have been possible without Makers Valley?
15: It's going to be harder.
14: It was going to be possible, but it was going to take longer and it was going to be way too hard for us to...
15: Exactly. Because at first when you started the business, ideally it was for the two of us to wash cars. But Makers Valley gave us like a blueprint of hiring other people, going to other locations and stuff. So yeah. Now we're starting with the end goal in mind, you see.
7: Growing up where you grew up and your background, to have this kind of opportunity must be priceless.
15: We don't have access to information or people, the right people, you see. So with Makers Valley, you get to have the right information and the right people.
7: We're telling the stories of the hope dealers and people who are changing the narrative in the city of Joburg. Do you qualify?
1: Yeah, definitely. We're definitely the hope dealers. Walking around these streets from what it used to be when I was growing up as a kid, it has really changed, and you see people having more pride and hope in that this neighborhood will change. It has become safer. People are working in the neighborhood. So that is the work we do has impacted so many people who have lost count.
7: Do you think you play a role as a role model to others who are just starting their own businesses?
15: Most definitely. They don't have hope. Most of the kids in the streets, they don't have hope. So when they see us, they see hope. They believe that it's possible, you see.
7: And hope is a beautiful thing, isn't it?
15: Very beautiful thing. Yeah.
7: Makers Valley offers a blueprint for urban renewal, harnessing creativity, resilience, and ingenuity. It generates a sustainable creative economy that proves that urban renewal can lift a community up rather than push it out. That was the story of Makers Valley, our final episode in the series we've been running called The Hope Dealers. You can go watch the full video on Prime Media Plus. You can go watch all 10 videos on Prime Media Plus. And if you would like more Hope Dealers stories, give us your money. If you're a corporate that wants to sponsor another season of The Hope Dealers, we'd love you to join us on this journey. So important. There's been such an amazing response, such appetite from people for good news stories. And in the run-up to the local government elections, to tell some of the stories of people who are rolling up their sleeves and fixing up the city. Thank you so much for listening to The Hope Dealers series.
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4: Good day, Mandy, the greatest player footballer of all seasons. Lionel Messi has retired. He was the best player ever. Whoever coached against him will tell you, you'll never coach a player to mark Lionel Messi. Never, ever. Thank you.
5: Thank you so much. Sure, I've been watching all of the videos out of Argentina of the game, the Messi's final game, and it's just been unbelievable to see how a country celebrates an individual. He's just retired as a god. And you talk about coaches. Go watch the Mourinho documentary on Netflix, and he speaks about how when he was at Real Madrid, which he's at now, but his first tenure there, how he they coached in preparation for playing against Lionel Messi and what they had to do. It's so true. But yeah, I think the images coming out of Argentina, I think Lionel Messi truly is the GOAT.
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5: So as we head into the local government elections, just under a month to go now, one of the conversations that we often have, and something that I often talk about, is the threshold and how much influence micro parties have and how cumbersome it's become. So if you look at our ballot paper, for example, it's going to be so long and so wide that it's very difficult to actually make an error and not know who to vote for. But then also you see these micro parties having huge influence when it comes to coalitions. And the argument there is that municipal electoral reform is overdue. Dr. Jean Redpath has written a really, really interesting article about this in News 24. She's a senior researcher at the Dalla Omar Institute at UWC and joins us now. Dr. Redpath, good afternoon to you. Thank you very much for your time. So I read your column your article on News 24, and I had to concentrate incredibly hard because I wanted to really understand how the system works with PR votes. And you explained it so well, but how the hell are South Africans supposed to understand this when they're going to the polls? Why is it so complicated?
6: Yes, it really is a problematic that back in 1998, I think when it was, that Parliament decided against advice from the Electoral Institute of South Africa to give two votes for the municipal elections in order to do the PR calculation. It is not necessary to have two votes to do the PR calculation. You can do it with only one vote. What it does is it really misleads voters. Voters think that their ward vote is for their ward candidate and their PR vote is for their PR councillor. But that's not how it works at all. The total number of seats is calculated by adding the ward and PR vote together. And then you subtract the ward votes that are won, and the remainder is your PR seat. So to give an example, in Johannesburg, Action SA last time didn't win a single ward seat. They won 14% of the ward vote, 18% of the PR vote, and together that made 16%. And so they got 44 PR seats, which is 16% of the 270. So although they won no ward votes at no ward seats at all, the way the system works is it must the

0: Constitution requires it to be constitutional. And so the PR vote, the PR seats must be understood as kind of a correction to any imbalances brought in terms of the ward seats won.
1: Okay, now one of the issues we have at the moment is that many political parties have only put one name down on their PR list. So this matter is now going to court. Why are parties only putting one name down?
0: Well, because they want to be able to pick and choose after the election. And when the legislation was originally passed back in the late 90s, there was actually the provision saying you may not supplement your list until after the first sitting of council, which means you couldn't have those people present at the first council meeting when the mayor and the deputy mayor and the speaker are elected. But in subsequently, the legislation was amended because it frequently happened that people didn't have enough people on their PR list. And so there's another provision which says that the IEC can ask for additional names if there is a shortfall, which contradicts the prior provision completely. And so it is actually a conundrum because what the legislation originally intended is that voters would have sight of the PR lists and know who it was that the party was going to put forward if they won PR seats.
1: Now, there's another court case as well, which has got a lot of media attention. And this, of course, is about the ANC not getting its list in time, particularly in the Mangaung area. Why does that demonstrate the need for electoral reform?
0: Well, what the situation is at the moment is that when you do the PR calculation, you disregard votes for parties without PR lists and for independent candidates. So they are removed from the calculation entirely. And what the impact of that will be for Mangaung is that all the votes for the ANC at ward level simply won't form part of the PR calculation. Now, last time they won 40 ward seats and 49% of the vote there. Because of this, they probably won't win any additional They won't win any PR seats at all because they haven't submitted a PR list. And so they will, in all likelihood, lose Mangaung. So it's unfair that voters who vote for parties with a PR list have more say in the composition of council than voters voting for parties which don't have a list or for independents who are also excluded from the PR calculation.
1: So you argue for electoral reform. One of the other issues that I've been speaking about is a threshold. And we see this in the coalitions bill, which will not be passed before the local government elections, where parties require a minimum 1% threshold of votes to qualify for a council seat. Do we require just like an overhaul of the legislation because it was written for a different era? Or what should be happening here?
0: So what I think is the threshold is of 1% is actually far too high because it, in place like Johannesburg, is actually 3 seats. So it's far too high and it will exclude people who actually have significant support. What we need to do is stop the proliferation of the real micro-parties. These are the people who actually consist of only 1, 2, or 3 people who have recycled themselves in order to stand in every ward and then they put themselves on the PR list. This is where the distortion comes in. It's very easy to stand for election at local government level, especially if you're standing across the municipality. In a metro, it's 4,800 rand refund, and you only need to win 1 seat to get that that money back. Whereas if you are standing only at ward level, it's 1,800 rand per ward. So the incentives are all there to distort the size of your party and to be part of the problem. So I think that the problem is really as to who gets on the list for people to vote for rather than excluding people who have subsequently been voted via threshold after the election. That would seem to me to be somewhat undemocratic.
1: Thank you so much for explaining all of this. It's so important. Dr. Jean Redpath, Senior Researcher at the Dalla Omar Institute at the University of the Western Cape. I was actually shocked by that line about how easy it is to become a ward representative, a ward councillor. You just need 50 people to sign up to say that they'll support you. You need a couple of hundred bucks and that's pretty much it. So very, very interesting. We'll keep having these conversations in the run-up to the local government elections. Thank you so much for joining us. It is 1 o'clock, time for Eyewitness News.
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3: Brown Mokgotsi wants access to witness information ahead of his trial, and the Gauteng Health Department is dealing with medicine shortages. Good afternoon, I'm Bali Dlamini. Self-proclaimed political fixer Brown Mokgotsi is seeking an order to compel the state to share witness information ahead of his upcoming trial. Mokgotsi appeared in the Johannesburg Magistrates Court today. That's where he is accused of perjury and other charges linked to an alleged staged assassination attempt in Vosloorus in November last year. Karinda Jakmahan has more.
4: Brown Mokgotsi wants access to certain witnesses' phone and employment records, as well as their proof of residence. He's also called for unredacted witness statements, which include images from video footage of the Vosloorus shooting. Today, his lawyer stated they were dissatisfied with the state's response so far. They'll further argue their case for compelled disclosure on the 23rd of October. Mokgotsi remains in custody after his fourth bail bid was denied last month, following an alleged plot to escape from his court holding cell. Karinda Jagmohan, Eyewitness News.
3: Suspended Deputy National Police Commissioner Shadrack Sibiya has sought to clarify a damning recording played in court during his bail application. In the recording, he is heard threatening the father of the 16-year-old at the centre of the sexual grooming allegations against him. Sibiya is appearing in the Randburg Magistrates Court today for the continuation of his formal bail application. The 59-year-old is accused of sexually grooming a minor and raping an 18-year-old. The state is opposing bail and has presented the recording as part of its case that Sibiya could intimidate witnesses. But Sibiya's lawyer, Amanda Nell, has told the court today that that conversation has been taken out of context.
5: In this context, this is when the applicant says, knowing this about you, Mr. M, you are the easiest person to deal with because you yourself are not so clean. So they have nothing to do with this case. It was a conversation about Mr. M's behavior towards the applicant.
3: The Gauteng Health Department has admitted that some public facilities in the province are experiencing challenges with medicine supplies. The department says shortages are driven by supplier delays, changes in medicine contracts, and broader pressures on the supply chain. It has added that stock can be moved between facilities and districts in order to address imbalances, while urgent medicines can be sourced from other approved suppliers. Mongezi Koko has more.
6: The department's outline comes as patients at public facilities continue complaining about availability of some medicines, particularly chronic treatment. Gauteng Health says the shortage of a particular brand, pack size, or supplier's product does not necessarily mean that a patient will be left without treatment. Where a specific medicine is unavailable, facilities can provide another approved manufacturer or pack size, or where clinically appropriate, an alternative medicine in line with standard treatment guidelines. Gauteng Health spokesperson Steve Mabona.
7: The department therefore does not dispute that there are instances where patients may experience challenges in obtaining particular medicine. However, medicine availability is actively monitored and interventions are implemented to minimize interruptions.
6: The province is also working with the National Department of Health to mitigate these challenges. Mongi Ziko Ko, Eyewitness News.
3: With less than a month to go before local government elections, EWN continues to focus on bringing you the news you need to know ahead of November the 4th.
2: EWN, local government elections, 2026.
3: A political activist says it's a deep concern to see parties like the Patriotic Alliance and others allegedly use identity politics to play on people's fears for votes. Henriette Abrahams says she's witnessing the country moving away from the spirit of Ubuntu and back towards segregation ahead of the local government elections. Carlo Peterson reports.
8: Political activist Henriette Abrahams says as an activist and politician in the 1980s and 90s, she comes from a movement of non-racialism and being class conscious. Abrahams says since then she's witnessed a big move towards political opportunism.
9: All the years, the DA has been using the politics of fear, the politics of divide and rule. So likewise now, for the last how many years, 10, 15 years, there's been this niche where people are saying yes, they play on people's fears.
8: Abrams says using identity politics to garner votes is a massive concern.
9: Why are we doing the politics of fear? Because if I'm non-racial and if I'm class conscious, what is the game at play? Why are we doing the politics of othering?
8: Abrams says identity politics is everything anti-apartheid activists fought against before the dawn of democracy. Carlo Peterson, Eyewitness News.
3: And in the Middle East, Iraq's central bank has devalued the currency against the US dollar today. This is in response to the disruption of oil sales. Crude oil sales account for nearly 90% of Iraq's revenue, but its exports have been hurt by the US-Israeli war on Iran, which erupted in February. Iraq relies heavily on foreign currency generated by oil sales to finance imports, stabilize the dinar, and pay the salaries of public sector employees as well as retirees. Gold is trading at $4,118.68 an ounce. The rand is at 16.64 to the dollar, 22.03 to the pound, 18.64 to the euro, and Brent crude oil is at $101.71 a barrel.
10: Well, at this stage, there's faulty traffic lights in Midrand, Old Pretoria Road and Olifantsfontein Road. Traffic lights also not working in Woodmead at Woodmead Drive and the M1 South, as well as in Limbro Park at Marlborough Drive and Third Road.
3: It's a partly cloudy afternoon in Gauteng today. Temperatures have peaked at highs of between 26 and 29 degrees. The top story in EWN, self-proclaimed political fixer Brown Mokgotsi is seeking an order to compel the state to share witness information ahead of his upcoming trial.
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0: Welcome to 702 Afternoons with me, Relebogile Maboja, on this Wednesday, the 7th of October. We're going to be jumping into some interesting conversations. Today's one might be a little bit sensitive, but I want to find out about your bereavement leave. There's the law, there's what your company says, and then there's real life. What should policies look like when it comes to losing family members, loved ones? Should the relationship count as to how many days you should be getting as paid leave? What about pets? What about your best friend? I want to hear from all of you on that. Is how much paid leave is actually and truly needed after losing a child or a parent, losing a pregnancy, losing a best friend, losing a spouse, losing a pet. And then we're going to jump into our finance feature. We're going to talk about how do people actually build wealth. So the wealth building part, and what can we learn from the wealthy. Gio Buerta will join us, financial advisor. And then we're going to a masterclass. Oh, I love learning and I'm so excited for this particular one. We're going to be talking about anesthesiology. So what is it all about? What actually happens when you go in under general anesthetic, or when they numb a certain area? I am looking forward to that chat. So we'll be joined by Dr. Howard Radford, who's an anesthesiologist. Get in touch with us, 011-883-0702, SMS us 31702, tweet at Relebogile M at Radio 702 using the hashtag 702 Afternoons, and the WhatsApp line 072-702-1702.
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0: Let's talk about bereavement leave and what is reasonable, considering that there's what the law says. And if you're fortunate enough, you work for a manager or a boss who is reasonable. There are so many of us that have experienced loss, but sometimes loss requires you to take time off work. And we know as society, we usually place, we have to know, if you say I'm going to a funeral, we need to know who the person was to you to see how much empathy to extend you. Because if you say I lost a parent, yo, that is serious. If you say I lost a sibling, that is serious. I lost a child is very serious. But if somebody says I lost my dog, if somebody says my cousin passed or my aunt passed away, what is the bereavement leave that makes sense? And should the relationship between the person and the deceased count in how many days a person should be given for bereavement? I think those who are fortunate enough to have bosses that say to them, please let us know when you are ready to come back. We'll iron out the details later. The bosses that are willing to not touch your annual leave for the time that you have gone to grieve. And then there's the law, as we've said. There's what your company policy is and your relationship with your boss. But then there's also real life. If somebody loses a spouse, what is a fair amount of time for them to be off work, that they continue to get paid? And also, let's consider the fact that some people are knee deep in, the first week is not even bereavement. The first week is admin, planning a funeral, organizing death certificates, policies, transport, buses. What are people going to eat? For some people, the bereavement starts maybe 2 weeks later. And what happens if it's a colleague? What happens if it's a friend? So I can share this because the show is not around anymore, but I recall losing a very close, very, very close friend many years ago. And at the time, I was working in a space where I had to be there when they told me I needed to be there. And this person is somebody who was like a sister to me. We lived together in boarding school. And I was required to be on set to shoot the day of her funeral. And I remember going to ask to say, guys, I need to take off because my friend is gone. And the worst part is the last text that she sent to me. I messaged her and I was like, girl, where are you? Like, you've been so quiet. This is even before WhatsApp. And her words back to me were, dying of the flu, but I'll be better. Let's hang out soon. And literally that's what it was. She got a flu, was admitted. The next thing, she died. And anyways, I was told that, sorry, there's no leave for a friend. And I came back and said, sorry, but I was informing you and I was not asking you. Do with that what you will. Sometimes it's not somebody who, in inverted commas, carries a title of mother or sister or whatever it is considered close family. But sometimes that person is that close to you. So I want to hear from all of you and what your experiences have been. Feel free to be anonymous. And what should the policies say? 011-883-0702 and the WhatsApp line 072-702-1702.
3: Time. When you're a kid, it moves slower than a sloth trying to get through airport security. There is just so much of it. Skip forward a few years to your 20s. Time is still your friend. It says have some balance. Go party and have fun. Then your 30s hit. And time suddenly steps on the accelerator like it's trying to catch a traffic light before it goes red. 40s. Now time is moving faster than your 10-year-old on a sugar high. 50. You're desperately trying to save as much as you can, but time is moving so fast. And all you can think is, where did all the time go? That's why after 50 years of investing, we've learned that time is the greatest gift of all. And the good news is, if you invest early, time gives you money. And then money gives you more time for some much-deserved you time. Now, isn't that a compelling enough reason to invest? 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
2: Jason Oprosky is the principal economist at the Competition Commission.
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6: 17 minutes after 1 o'clock. How much paid leave is actually needed after losing a child or a spouse, a partner, a best friend, a pregnancy, maybe even a pet? There's what the law says, there's company policies, and then there's maybe the relationship you have with your boss who says take your time, and then there's real life. What was your experience and what do you think is reasonable and fair? 011-883-0702 and the WhatsApp line 072-702-1702. Master Strike from Bryanston. Hi.
7: Hi, ma'am. How are you?
6: Good, thanks. And you?
7: Okay, ma'am. Hello?
6: Can you hear me?
7: Yes, ma'am, I can.
6: Yes, go ahead. You experienced a loss.
7: Oh, okay. Years ago, I had twins, eh? A boy and a girl. And now, they got ill, and now we're hospitalized. Then when I went to hospital in the morning, my partner said, one of the children is late. Didn't say anything. I failed. I just didn't know what to say. So I walked away. And then I walked back and I said, where's the doctor? So I spoke to the doctor. The doctor gave me details and all that. It was acute, a lung infection. So anyway, after that, I went to work. And I went straight to my boss in front here at a meeting. And I said, excuse me, sir, can I take 1 week's leave? Like proper leave, not even a bereavement leave. And he looked at me straight in the eyes and he said, can't you see I'm busy in a meeting? He didn't even want to listen to what I was going through. So anyway, I left. But when I left, I went to the gym and I trained because I felt, no, I need to do something. And after training, I felt better. I said, let me think clearly. And then I decided to speak to his senior, and I said, okay, I'm quitting. And I quit, and I couldn't work for a year because it was the first time that I had ever lost someone so close. And we always think our children will bury us, but unfortunately, it wasn't going to be the case. So anyway, for a year, my spouse worked, and I couldn't just work. And I'm strong. It's not that I'm weak, but I was just confused to say, why? And you know, you always want a boy, and I didn't have a boy. Not that it's important that the girl should have died, but what I meant was, why didn't they both live? You know, I felt the world very heavy on my shoulders.
6: Can I ask you a question? How old were they when this happened?
7: 18 months.
6: I am so sorry for your loss. I am terribly sorry. I can even hear in your voice how painful that still is. And I'm also sorry that your boss did not grant you the time.
7: He's late now. Not that I'm rejoicing, but that's life cycle.
6: Also, please don't ever, ever, ever explain yourself that you're not weak. Not a single person that is reasonable would listen to what you just said and think that. Nobody can prepare you for losing a child, because you didn't just lose a child, you also had to grieve while parenting the child's twin, meaning you are looking at your daughter and always thinking about your son. So yeah. I am so, so sorry for your loss. I'm terribly sorry.
7: No, it's some time ago. I'm strong again.
6: Thank you. Thank you so much for calling in and for sharing. I wish you continued healing on your grief journey. Yo, guys. Yeah, I think sometimes we have to be grateful. Those of us that have bosses we can text or call. Bosses that don't ask too many questions. Not because the law told them not to, but because they are reasonable folks. Here are some of your voice notes on 072-702-1702.
8: Good afternoon, Rile Bugile. Flores from a beautiful Western Cape. For me, it is simple. 1 week bereavement leave, but only your wife, your husband, your child, your brother, your sister, your mom, your dad, your oma and your opa. Not for uncles and aunts and close friends. No, because then people will really take advantage. We need to be realistic. This 3 day is not helping. It should be a full week with pay. That's it. That's my belief. Thank you so much. Have a wonderful day. Bye-bye.
6: Thank you so much for the voice note. Here's my question, guys. Some people do not have mothers or fathers. So what happens when you now need to say to your boss, my aunt died, right? But that aunt is the one that raised you. I mean, we've spoken about the fact that they are HR people who want a death certificate and they're going to attend the funeral as well, which we know that there is fraud happening with leave days. But for if we are so prescriptive to say only immediate family, what of the kids that do not have immediate family and the grandmother's the one that raised them? What of those kids? More of your voice notes.
9: Hello, Ile Bogheli. Just a listener, regular listener. How are you today? My mother stayed with me the last 2 years. I was fully working. I was actually, my last employment for a good couple of years, over 20 years, was in one of the telecom busy call centers. We were all only given 2 days. It's called 2 days compassionate leave. It just so happened that a week before my mother's passing, I had put in, I used to put my leave in from the computer to their computer, and they used to do it that way. And it was forced, I put in 3 days of my annual leave for another reason, and it was accepted. And then it just so happened that my mother passed early that particular morning. But our basic rule at one of the telecom busy call centers, only 2 days compassionate leave, and that's it. We had to just take it or leave it.
10: Hi, Rile Bogile. Good afternoon to you and your listeners. So I lost my sister in 2011, and it was in January. So you can imagine, you've just returned back to work from Christmas holidays, and mid-Jan, I lost my sister. I can tell you, as soon as my manager and my boss, the owner, heard of what had happened, same day, same time actually, after he heard, he just said, I can go, I can leave almost instantly. And over and above that, he said 2 drivers from the company must go with me. I must not even drive my car, and they must go with me, and I can take as much time as I want. So nothing was taken. My salary came as it was supposed to. End of the month in Jan, I thought maybe end of Feb, it's going to be different. And no, nothing like that. I think Ubuntu just kicked in at that point. And like you say, maybe the relation to the deceased plays a role. I'm not sure. But yeah, with my sister, we didn't have any. It took 2 weeks, by the way, to bury her, because she passed on the 18th of Jan, and we could only bury her on the 29th because we also had to wait for family to arrive from outside of South Africa, from Botswana. So yeah, that's what it was. So in my case, I can say I really had a good boss. Good afternoon.
6: Yo, so happy for amazing bosses, guys. The ones that say, stop what you're doing. I'm going to send a driver. Make sure you get there safe. Some of your messages, leave for bereavement is discretion. discretionary in regards to the length. So you get between 3 to 5 days normally if you require additional. Hi, Lebo. I once worked at a place where I was denied leave to bury my grandmother's sister who had raised me from the age of 3 months and was like a mother to me. The reason given was that she was not a blood relative, yet a colleague was granted time off when her cat died. Experiences like that remind me that family is not always defined by blood and policies do not always capture the reality of people's lives. Indeed, indeed. I mean, I also sometimes feel like if you're, the people you work for tell you who they are, maybe it is a sign to bounce. Like, and maybe I'm saying that from a place of privilege, but sometimes that's the sign to leave. During the looting and lockdown in July 2021, I lost a baby girl and I was given a compassionate leave. 3 months later, I lost my father, and my manager and the school principal I was working for said to me, my compassionate leave is finished for the year. Remember, I worked for the company for 8 years. No sick leave or compassionate leave taken during that period. 7 days unpaid leave days were applied to me. I mean, but guys, like, what do you mean? Somebody loses their child. 3 months later, they lose their father. Hi, more of your voice notes.
11: Good afternoon, Rella Bogile. If it is your children or your parents that have passed away, you are entitled to 3 days compassionate leave according to the law. And nobody can deny you that. And that is that. However, if your husband passes away, you are not given that 3 days. Isn't that like weird? I think this should change the law. Thanks for a lovely show. Bye.
6: What? Wait. Can somebody who is an HR and don't, a legal head in this space, please confirm if that's the case? Also, 3 days, guys, it can take a week just to bury the person. Let's assume the person died in the same province as you. Let's assume. Do you know how expensive it is to move a body even across provincial lines, let alone another country? 3 days and then you're... What?
12: Good day, how are you? Hope you are well. Thank you guys for the show. It's amazing. And the topic you're speaking about today is something that I have experienced directly. I took on a new job and 2 months in, I was still on probation. I lost my mother. And I was a bit concerned about how this would work, especially because my mother died in a different country from the one where I took this job. I had not accrued any leave and I had not earned any flight back home, which is something you earn after working with the company for 6 months minimum. My manager just said, look, let me know what you're working on. Give them to me. Don't worry about it. Take as much time as you need. And here is your flight ticket home. You can take it early if you want to, because I know you need it now more than any other time. I have never had a more understanding manager than that, and I really appreciate what he did for me. But I do understand that sometimes company policies may be restrictive, and it may not be the manager's jurisdiction to be able to make such decisions. But I guess I was fortunate. Thank you. Bye.
6: Yo, guys. Okay, I'm going to try my best to not get emotional about this topic, because not only is the part of the sensitivity around a person losing somebody, but the fact that some people's bosses expect to see them at work when they're going through something like that. Like, are we for... Yo, more of your voice notes, messages and calls when we come back. It's 1:30. Time for your latest eyewitness news headlines. What is the latest in this particular case. Good afternoon, Mbali.
13: Thanks, Relebogile. Good afternoon. Well, the state has now called its first witness in the trial of the murder of rapper Keenan Forbes and celebrity chef Tebelo Tibs Motswane. The trial is sitting in the Durban High Court today with seven men accused of killing the pair. Forbes and Motswane were shot outside a restaurant on Durban's popular Florida Road in 2023. The South African Police Service has been unable to recruit new members due to a cancelled 360 million rand contract awarded to alleged crime kingpin Vusumuzikat Matlala's Medicare 24 company. The SAPS says the new recruits could not be brought on board because the company was tasked with conducting their medical assessments. The police's management revealed this while briefing Parliament's Portfolio Committee today. And in Sri Lanka, former First Lady Shiranti Rajapaksa has denied all allegations of corruption against her. She was arrested by the Anti-Graft Authority over allegations that her charity misused donations. The money is understood to have been collected to assist a children's hospital. Well, those are the headlines. This EWN and more at 2 or as it happens.
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14: Well, at this stage, things looking good on our roads. No accidents have been reported on our highways. However, look out for those faulty traffic lights still in Midrand at Old Pretoria Road and Olifantsfontein Road. We still have faulty traffic lights in Woodmead Drive, M1 South. There's also traffic lights not working in Edenvale, Modderfontein Road and the N3, as well as in Roodepoort at Ondekkers and CR Swart. If you come across any other traffic issues, kindly WhatsApp us on 072-702-1702.
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6: South African renewable energy platform Discovery Green and Sasol are about to announce a brand new renewable energy partnership with Sanparks, starting with Kruger National Park. And this Thursday on 702, you'll

0: hear how this agreement aims to provide more than 25% of Kruger National Park's annual electricity consumption annually too. So tune into the Clement Magnatella show this Thursday as we cross live to the Kruger National Park for the big announcement and all the renewable energy conversations with Discovery Green on 702.
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0: 25 minutes to 2 o'clock and we're having a conversation around bereavement leave. There's what the law says and then there's real life. What have your experiences been like? Have your bosses, line managers been reasonable? Have you had to explain what kind of a cousin this cousin is? Have you had to say she was like or he was like? Have you been given bereavement leave for a pet? Has that been the case for you? 011-883-0702, the WhatsApp line 072-702-1702. A message says, I lost my cousin last month. My company says 3 days per year for extended family members. I lost my cousin last month. I took 2 days. A week later, my uncle passed. I was told I can only take 1 day and unpaid days. Despite having many annual leave days available, they said I cannot use my leave days. Guys, I'm sorry. Like, not only are you grieving, you now also have less money. It's so sad hearing all these stories. I just lost my uncle this morning. He played a father figure to me. I'm grateful that I'm self-employed. I'm heading to the villages now. I didn't have to ask anyone for leave. The stories are truly sad and sincerest condolences. That message is unsigned on the loss of your uncle. Hi, Lebo. I agree that the issue of bereavement leave is more nuanced than what companies allow. During COVID, my cousin lost someone who had become a second mother to her. Her and her biological mother continue to have a complicated relationship. And this person who passed away during COVID had become a mother to her. In fact, she was staying with her at the time she was rushed to hospital when she passed. My cousin then told her work that her mother passed away because any other explanation would not have afforded her the necessary time to bury and grieve this lady. And here's my question, right? We know that people commit, what do you call it, leave fraud or whatever you want to call it. But which came first? Did people have to start lying to add gravity to the true weight of their loss? Or did the fraud come first? Which one came first? Hi, Lebogile and the team. My cousin passed away. She was not just my cousin. She was my close friend. I went to my employer to request leave to attend her funeral. My boss's 70-year-old mother, who was also at work, refused my request. She told me I'm not the only person who has lost a relative. She also lost her mother years ago, so I should not go to my cousin's funeral. It was my first job, so I complied. I shame. Huh? I was at work when I received a call from the school where my late husband taught. He had collapsed, and when I got there, my husband was already dead. My employee was so good to me. I was told to take as much leave as I could. This is from Mrs. Mentor is what they say there. I was a teacher. My mom passed away in a vehicle accident and I was given a full week. My dad was ill with cancer in Botswana and we went several times to visit him before his death. Due to the flight prices, we always went for a week at a time. Then the head changed and I had to take unpaid leave. Bad management makes people leave. Education. Robert in Houghton Estate. More of your voice notes coming through. 072-702-1702.
2: I really hope you're good. This is heavy. Anyway, one of my twins that is my third pregnancy, let me say that. One of my AST twins had a twin and I miscarried the twin at 4 months, the other twin at 4 months. The one that is AST now lived. But I had such a difficult pregnancy because I faced racism at work and I had a difficult pregnancy being in hospital for 2 months and still going back to work. My boss was okay, but the manager messed me up, messed my head up. Eventually, when I gave birth, I never went back to work again. Yeah, it's in Northcliffe. the workplace. But anyway, thanks really for a great show always.
3: You know, this is quite a sensitive issue, because when my sister lost her son through suicide, and the child was known to where I was working, and I took 2 weeks, and when I came back, I was forced to take extra leave, annual leave, and I felt that was so insensitive. And to think that currently what is happening is that people take longer leaves because the things have probably changed, or people understand better. But for me, it's still a sore because I had to take annual leave for such a sensitive issue. Thank you.
4: Hi, Lebogile. Good afternoon, and the 72 listeners. Hey, I've got such an amazing boss. Yo, my boss comes through for me, Lebogile, in everything that I do, whether it's funeral, anything that I go through, my boss. He's like a brother to me. He's like a father to me. I don't even know which words to use. I really thank God for him. My life has been moving forward because of the same boss that I have. And we are working in a very safe environment. Everything has been fine. I really just thank God. Thank you. Bye. And have a blessed day.
5: I want to share my best friend and his twin brothers. So three brothers passed away in a car accident in 2005. This was on a Wednesday. When I phoned my manager, my boss, I told him I can't come to work. My friend passed away. When I asked him when should I come back to work, he told me I can come back to work when I feel like coming back to work. And that is something I will never, ever forget.
0: Yo, the extremes of those with these amazing, reasonable, considerate bosses and those that do not have. And I also am mindful of the fact that some people run small businesses, right? That giving somebody a certain amount of leave might have like a monetary impact. But these big companies, what are you losing by allowing somebody to go and grieve? What are you losing by making somebody take 3 days unpaid leave to go and grieve? Like, that is so confusing. Anonymous, please. At this stage of my life, I'm super grateful to be self-employed because I never have to ask for leave. In 2012, when my dad was in ICU, I ended up resigning because I couldn't stay away from work. He died 2 weeks later. My goodness. Sipo in Johannesburg. Hi.
6: Lebogile.
0: Yes.
6: There's something that actually we must put straight forward to all bosses, whether white, African, Indian, or in, because we Africans, like if your neighbor can have his child passed away, you will be told, no, it's not your child. It's not related to you. Culture plays a major role. Look at the funeral of the white people. They only find that maybe they're 10. Where you come from, Soshanguve, Lebogile, obviously, you will expect the whole street of Soshanguve to attend your funeral. Ne? So another thing that actually the bosses, if those bosses are white, then I'm telling you, you will have that problem of telling you, no, we're giving you 2 days, 3 days. But if you're an African boss, you should understand, even if my neighbor passed away, hey, it was your neighbor, Lebogile. You have to attend to that funeral to pay your respect to your neighbor that you know is your relative to your home. Ne? So it's also got to do with whites, especially whites. I'm not being racist there.
0: And look, look,
6: they don't understand.
0: Let me also add, Nesipo, also depends what kind, because I don't want it to be too much of a generalization. And I can use this building I'm in as an example where we have white bosses, but they are very aware of how things work. Within a certain period of time, they lost staff. They know what it is to go to a funeral. They see what happens. So It's a pity that that has been the experience where some people do not understand culture. Some people just don't, and because they don't want to, irrespective of what race they are. Because of course, if the neighbor's child dies, that was our child. We are all going to be there. What do you even mean? Lebogile, I remember working in retail. It was during December. My granny passed on. My boss didn't want me to go because he said it's peak season. I just left to bury my granny and never returned because he was going to fire me anyways. Hi, Lebogile. It's really a difficult one, as our different cultures mean our values greatly influence our various relationships with our living beings. To be fair, immediate family must be defined and ring-fenced. Anything outside of that can be staggered or be paid leave from your leave days. The manager should also be able to use his humane discretion always. That is also key. I want to be anonymous. Guys, it literally depends on the kind of boss that you have. So shout out to my former bosses, and I'm going to name them Letitia Masina and Pepsi Pokani. Many years ago, this was not even a bereavement yet. My aunt, my mother's sister, was on her deathbed with cancer. They did not once dictate to me that, where are you? Why aren't you here? They knew I had moved into the hospital to be with my aunt in her final days. They showed up at the funeral. A small business where I had a senior position, not as a public figure. So it depends on the nature of the person you are working for. This was even before my aunt passed away. We knew there was nothing more the doctors could do, but I was there by her bedside. You're some of the bosses, Awa. Stan in Randburg. Hi, Stan.
7: Good afternoon. Just a quick contribution to this. My mother-in-law passed away in August, this last August. My bosses clearly told me that this is not your immediate family member. You are not going anywhere.
0: Ah.
7: I told them that, you know what, the mother to the lady that I'm staying with, my wife, she was one person who supported me in whatever that we went through. Besides, my wife, when I retire from here, she's the one who is going to take care of me. Mm. And what will she say if I can't be there for the funeral? They could not really understand me. And the best that they could do, they said, get your 3 days, but this is not compassionate leave. You are going to take your leave days, the annual leave days, for those 3 days, just like anybody else. As much as I wanted more days, I could not. That's how bad things are.
0: So then they were expecting your wife to be alone when she's burying her mother.
7: That's exactly what they were expecting. That's exactly. But when I said, no, I would rather resign, because this lady that is my wife, when I die or when I resign from here and or retire, she's going to be the one who's going to take care of me. That's when they ended up looking at it in a different way. Then they said, no, we are giving you 3 days, but this is not compassionate leave. It's going to be something like it's going to be coming from your annual leave. I could not believe it. And 3 days was all that I could get for all this. I mean, to attend my mom-in-law's funeral.
0: Yo, I'm so
7: that's
0: sorry.
7: Yeah, I'm but so on a lighter note, from my ex company where I used to work, I was out of the office. I was called. They told me that the boss had lost his father. I knew the father was not well. I came back to the office the following day. I expected to see the guy not in the office. Mm. The guy was seated there, busy working, he's calling meetings and things like that. The following day, he still came. Mm. The following day, when they were actually criminating the guy came to the office. He left around 10. He went to pick up a brother by the airport who was coming from Eastern Cape. Then from there, around 12-ish, they left. By 3 o'clock, they were back in the office as if nothing had happened. Or they then I said, no, this is something else. And I wondered. But anyway, he was a nice boss. But with my current bosses,
0: I'm so sorry, Stan. I'm so sorry on so many of your messages. Remember, guys, grief is different for everybody. There are people in this very building where I am who would have lost a parent and showed up. Why? because that was their way of grieving. They did not want to necessarily be at home thinking about

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1: This conversation, grief does not look the same for everybody, because each and every one of you have had a moment when you even cried for the death of a celebrity like a Michael Jackson. That's what's complicated about grief. But the one thing I will ask is to give people grace and not project what you think grief needs to look like. And do not judge the weight of the loss by the title of the relationship. Thank you.
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3: Home Affairs is pushing back against what it calls a coordinated disinformation campaign over a constitutional court judgment on the processing of asylum applications. The department says false claims are circulating that Home Affairs Minister Leon Schreiber or the ministry decided to suspend so-called good cause interviews for asylum seekers. It says the change was not a political decision, but the direct consequence of a binding constitutional judgment handed down in July.
2: EWN, in touch, in tune, and independent.
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1: 6 minutes to 2 o'clock. Sorry, I couldn't read the clock for a second there. 011-883-702 and the WhatsApp line 072-702-1702. How do people actually build wealth, and what can we learn from the wealthy? We're joined by Gio Buerta, who is a financial advisor. Gio, welcome to the show. Thank you so much for joining us. And I'm going to set the premise that let's assume we're not talking about somebody who is unemployed or homeless. We're assuming we're talking about somebody who has some sense of financial stability, but they want to take things to the next level.
8: That's correct. Thank you for the time, Lebogile, and the opportunity. That's correct in a sense, but most of the guests on the show that we have now on CakeNet actually started, a lot of them started with nothings. So it's anyone that can really create wealth. You don't need to have an education. You don't need to have money to start and to build wealth. So it's really for anyone, the basic principles.
1: All right. What is principle number one that we have to just get right? Something that we can even implement from today?
8: You need to believe. I think that's the first of all. You need to start to believe that you actually can create wealth. I think a lot of us possibly have an idea. You sit awake and you chat with friends or your family, and you have this idea, but you don't really believe in yourself that you can actually make it happen. So I think if you don't have the belief, you're not going to go into action. So I think, first of all, it's a mindset change. The people that are wealthy are not special. They're not all smarter than you are. They're not just lucky. They first believe that they can actually make a difference, especially in a country like South Africa. We have loads of problems.

0: we know that. But that also brings lots of opportunities. So and you need to change that mindset, yes.
1: I love you saying you have to believe, because if the mindset is not necessarily shifted to that, you might miss certain opportunities.
0: Yes, because there's lots of problems. So we look at the problem. So one side of the coin is you look at the problem and you feel sorry, or you wait for the government, or you wait for business. The other side of it is you look at the problem and say there must be a solution. Let me find the solution. And I think that's the big difference between what we see people that are successful and those, unfortunately, that are not.
1: Okay, what is the next thing a person can do?
0: Well, then you need to think, what are you good at? You need to know yourself. What are you naturally good at? Are you good with people? Are you good with numbers? Are you good with selling something? Every person is good with certain things. So you need to first know yourself. What are you good at? And what do you enjoy doing? What area do you like working in? Do you like clothing? Do you like the hospitality industry? So if you know those two, then it can be clear as to which way do you look for problems first and the opportunity. So knowing yourself, very, very important when you build a business. Then on the other side, if you're wanting to grow your wealth, you need to spend less than you earn. I mean, it sounds very basic.
1: But, it sounds like when they're saying if you want to lose weight, you need to burn off more than you consume, which is pretty much the same principle.
0: Exactly. And it's so, well, it sounds simple. It is simple, but it's not easy. I think all of us know it's not easy. I mean, and with all the technology of ChatGPT and all the technology to us, we know exactly almost how we should do it, but it's very difficult to actually do it. And I think, yeah, once again, people want to have this mind-blowing ideas and all of that, this mind-blowing investments, but it's really as simple as don't spend more than you earn. I think there's definitely a place where you should start.
1: Okay, and then what can a person do next after that?
0: So there's two, so you need to look at, when you look at wealth, there's two sides to it. So first is the wealth creation. That's where you use your skill, your expertise, to accumulate money, either through a salary or dividends or commission earned. So there is the one side. Then the other side is managing your money. So then you take your hard-earned money that you already have, and then you want to help it to grow more. So I think the first side is you have to invest in yourself. Once again, that sounds very cliche, but investing in yourself is read, listen to exactly shows like you do have now, ask questions, listen to podcasts, go on a course. So there's definitely ways to improve yourself without needing a tertiary education or formal degree behind your name. You can improve your skills and knowledge, and you should.
1: And the final one that you can share with us, because obviously we know things like managing debt are very, very important, living within your means or below, and seeing how you can diversify. But what are your final thoughts for the listeners?
0: Yeah, I think keep it simple. And I think it's very unfortunate we see with the betting companies now, as a lot of people hope to get rich quick. So they hope that they can buy or do a bet or buy a lotto, and they want to get rich quick. And we see that very, very seldom happen. So I think you need to have the patience and the discipline, because in the long term, then you will become wealthy. But if you can constantly fall for things that are too good to be true or get rich quick schemes, then that's 99.9% of the time it's a failure, unfortunately.
1: Oh, that is the reality. Joe Buerta, thank you so much for your time.
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3: Good afternoon, I'm Bali Lamini. The state has called its first witness in the trial of the murder of rapper Keenan Forbes and celebrity chef Dibelo Tibs Motsoane. The trial is sitting in the Durban High Court with seven men accused of killing the pair. Forbes and Motsoane were shot outside a restaurant on Durban's Florida Road in 2023. A standing ruling on the matter has prevented the media from naming the witnesses. State prosecutor Lawrence Gaba says the witness will be testifying on 10 charges related to the unlawful possession of a firearm.
5: We will be leading evidence to show the originality of this firearm. His evidence is one piece of a few other evidence that we will lead in relation to count number 10. It will become clearer when the ballistic evidence is then led.
3: Self-proclaimed political fixer Brown Mokgotsi is seeking an order to compel the state to share witness information ahead of his upcoming trial. Mokgotsi appeared in the Johannesburg Magistrates Court today. He's accused of perjury and other charges linked to an alleged stage shooting in Vosloorus in November last year. Karinda Jakmahan reports.
6: Brown Mokgotsi wants access to certain witnesses' phone and employment records, as well as their proof of residence. He's also called for unredacted witness statements, which include images from video footage of the Vosloorus shooting. Today, his lawyer stated they were dissatisfied with the state's response so far. They'll further argue their case for compelled disclosure on the 23rd of October. Mokgotsi remains in custody after his fourth bail bid was denied last month, following an alleged plot to escape from his court holding cell. Karinda Jagmohan, Eyewitness News.
3: The South African Police Service has been unable to recruit new members due to a cancelled 360 million rand contract awarded to alleged crime kingpin Vusumuzi Katmakala's Medicare 24 company. The SAPS says the new recruits could not be brought on board because the company was tasked with conducting their medical assessments. The police's management revealed this while briefing Parliament's Portfolio Committee on Police today. Baba Londenze has more.
7: The police's top management was back in Parliament today to brief MPs about their annual report, as well as the department's performance. Major General Leon Rabi told MPs that the police department has made some inroads insofar as contact crime is concerned, which has fallen by 7.2% in the last 2 years. But the police have noted one major human resource target that was not met, and their inability to bring in 5,500 new recruits due to the cancelled medical assessment contract. Acting Commissioner Puleng Dimphane.
8: The issue of the trainees, indeed, we were unable to recruit the 5,500 that we had planned for last week, mainly because of the contract issue. Yes, I will say yes, it is a contract, the Matlala contract issue that was plaguing the department in terms of investigations.
7: The police say in the absence of a service provider, they will now rely on the SANDF to do the assessment, and they will recruit 11,000 new officers. Babalo Ndenza, Eyewitness News, Parliament.
3: The Electricity Department has outlined proposed plans to strengthen South Africa's electricity supply. Minister Hosien Soramokgopa says the plans prioritize large-scale battery storage and gas-to-power stations. The proposal includes 4,600 megawatts of battery storage to store surplus energy and release when needed. Namokgopa outlined the proposals during a briefing in Pretoria today. He has warned that failure to act could lead to another electricity supply crisis.
9: So if we don't address it now, we are likely going to revert back to a situation of crisis. And that's why planning is important. And beyond planning, most importantly, it's about execution, how we orchestrate this intervention.
3: And in Sri Lanka, former First Lady Shiranti Rajapaksa has denied all allegations of corruption against her. She was arrested by the Anti-Graft Authority over allegations that her charity misused donations. The money was initially collected to assist a children's hospital. She is due to be taken before the court later today when a magistrate will decide if she can be released on bail. Her family has consistently denied the corruption allegations and dismissed the cases against them as politically motivated. Gold is trading at $4,118.61 an ounce. The rand is at 16.63 to the dollar, 22.06 to the pound, 18.64 to the euro, and Brent crude oil is at $101.71 a barrel.
10: In Reimsig, Krugersdorp area, there's traffic pressure on Hendrik Potgieter. This is between Handicapped Street and Cradlestone Mall due to an earlier accident. Traffic lights still not working in Randburg at Malibongwe Drive and President Fushia.
3: It's a partly cloudy afternoon in Gauteng today. Temperatures have peaked at highs of between 26 and 29 degrees. The top story in EWN. The state has called its first witness in the trial of the murder of rapper Kenan Forbes and celebrity chef Debelo Tibbs Motswane.
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0: 8 minutes after 2 o'clock, the second and final hour of 7:02 afternoons with me, Relebogile Maboja. I saw a comment on Facebook with our earlier discussion around bereavement, and people are like, why are people getting bereavement for pets? Guys, some people's pets are their emotional supports. Some people's pets are their guides. There are so many reasons. But I think we are in an era where we understand now that it's not about the fact that it's necessarily an animal versus a person. Where I have an issue is if a person does not get leave for a person, but somebody got leave for a cat. That I have an issue with. But yes, we're in an era where we recognize that for some people, that grief and that relationship carries a whole different kind of weight. We're jumping into a masterclass in this hour. We're going to be speaking about anesthesiology. If you've gone under anesthesia, let us know your experiences. Get in touch, 011-883-0702, SMS us, 31702, tweet at RelebogileM at Radio 702 using the hashtag 702 afternoons and the WhatsApp line 072-702-1702.
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0: 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Wherever you're heading this festive season, save on flights, hotels, and more. And we jump into this masterclass as we speak about anesthesiology. The thing that really spurred this on was me learning something quite new. Yes, I live on social media practically, but what I was fascinated about was how the anesthesiologist was explaining that there is no one medication that is there to do all the things that need to be done when you go under the knife. So we're going to delve into what anesthesiology is all about. And we're joined by Dr. Howard Radford, who's an anesthesiologist, for this conversation. Thank you for coming through, doctor.
3: Thank you so much. And thank you for having me. And welcome to the listeners. I think at the outset, I need to say that it's really appropriate, and you may not have realized this, but next Friday, that's the 16th of October, is World Anesthesia Day.
0: What? We actually didn't know. So talk about synchronicity.
3: So, absolutely. So the 16th of October, 1846, the very first anesthetic was given in Boston, in Massachusetts, by William Morton. And the surgeon who was present at that stage was heard to remark, "This is no humbug."
0: What does that mean?
3: This is not nonsense.
0: Oh, yes, yes, yes.
3: It's quite appropriate. Mm. And it's interesting to note that in 1847, the very first anesthetic was given here in South Africa.
0: No.
3: In Grahamstown. So we're not far behind the rest of the world in terms of medical science in South Africa and, more importantly, in terms of anesthesia.
0: I'm so happy to hear that, and thank you for raising that, because I do think, obviously, a lot of the content that we hear is about all the negative things of our country. So it's always nice to hear something positive. At what point in your studies did you say, I actually want to be a doctor of people who are unconscious? Actually, I want to make them unconscious. At what point did that become your path?
3: Well, it's a long story if you've got time.
0: Well, did you know all along?
3: I'll just sum it up. You never know all along in terms of medicine what you really want to do.
0: Yes.
3: So I had to do my first undergraduate training as to become a doctor. And after doing that, I wasn't sure what I wanted to specialize in, and I think I changed my mind numerous times as I went along.
0: Yes.
3: And there were two things in my undergraduate training that I didn't enjoy as much.
0: One
3: of them was, lest I say, anesthesia.
0: The irony.
3: The other one was something called physiology, which is basic sciences. But purely by accident, I fell into physiology as a lecturer, loved what I was doing. But then I needed Well, I realized I needed to grow, and I was starting to develop a passion to do intensive care, which is, we'll come back to that in a minute. And I had to find a way into intensive care, because in those days, you could either do it via the route of internal medicine,
0: yes,
3: which is being a physician, or you could do it via anesthesia.
0: Mm.
3: And I'd met the professor of anesthesiology on a teaching course, and developed a very good rapport with him. And when I realized that this is the way to intensive care, I went to ask him for a job.
0: I see.
3: And after going through a bit of an interview process, he offered me a post in anesthesia. And as the rest to say is
0: history.
3: There's history.
0: What I love about what you just shared is it's almost like the medicine called you. Now, those who believe in certain spiritual practices, they'll know what I'm referring to when they say the medicine calls
3: you. Yeah, I come from a family of doctors, some of whom are very active still.
0: Yes.
3: I have a cousin who is the professor of neurology at the Mayo Clinic in Jacksonville.
0: Mm.
3: But yes, it was something that I fell into, and I might not have enjoyed it as an undergraduate, but certainly fell in love with it as a postgraduate, and I've continued for the next 26 years. I've been in practice as an anesthesiologist, an intensivist, which is a person who works in ICU, as a mentor to many of my younger colleagues. I still continue to teach quite actively and mentor some of my junior colleagues. So that's how I landed up doing anesthesia.
0: So if we are to share, or if you are to share with us what anesthesia is, because people always just imagine anesthesia as being, we're putting you out, and then they have the fear of that horror movie where the guy's knocked out, but he's awake. I think the film's called Awake. But there's so many different levels in between when anesthesiologist is required. So share with us what anesthesia is and what it covers.
3: So it's a much broader career than just putting people to sleep, okay? And we like to now consider ourselves as perioperative physicians.
0: Sorry? Perioperative.
3: So we look at you around the entire process. So we will see you at the beginning of the before you even come to theater.
0: Mm.
3: And we will assess you, and we will assess you not only to see what your medical problems are, but we want to optimize you prior to coming to theater so that the process of your surgery in theater is a smooth one.
0: Mm.
3: And we will then look after you after you've had your procedure in the wards, sometimes in intensive care if it is required. And so we will see you over a continuum. So we don't just put people to sleep. We need to make sure that what's going to happen is going to be safe.
0: You also have to wake them up also. That's
3: well,
0: the
3: that's
0: other
3: part of the procedure. Okay.
0: You're not just putting them to sleep.
3: So
0: they're going to look at you.
3: And we make sure that you have a smooth process. And obviously, we want to ensure that when you wake up, you have returned basically as close to normal as possible in terms of your normal physiology and in terms of your pain. Now, we don't only do anesthesia, as I've alluded to. We can also branch out and do other specialities. And you heard me saying earlier that I wanted to be an intensive care specialist, and that's an area of critical care or intensive care that I worked in for many years as well.
0: Mm.
3: There are others of my colleagues who specialize in pain management, and in particularly chronic pain.
0: Mm.
3: So people who might have developed chronic pain, be it from surgery or from an accident, also need assistance.
0: Mm.
3: And many of my anesthetic colleagues have gone into that area as a kind of super specialization, and they do chronic pain management as well. So it's not just a one shop, let's put you to sleep, wake you up, and that's the last I see of him. I mean, people often say, well, he came, he flitted in, I saw this shadow, and he left. And that's the last I saw of it.
0: No, but that is what happened, because usually when you wake up from general anesthetic, you don't see the anesthesiologist. You see the surgeon.
3: Yeah, in some cases. Yes. But I, as a person, think it's really important that you're there to be seen and you're there to encourage patients pre, in the operation, and post-operatively. So we have a very important role to play in the whole process. And surgery is not just a one-man show, you know, whether it's a surgeon. Just behind a surgeon, there's always a good anesthesiologist.
0: The other thing that you touched on, which is one of the things that really made me want to have this conversation. I mean, I didn't realize until my emergency C-section that, oh, it's the anesthesiologist that gives the epidural. And that, well, in my case, it was the anesthetist. Is there a difference?
3: So there is. So let's deal with you've raised the important concept. There's an anesthetist and there are anesthesiologists in South Africa.
0: Yes.
3: In South Africa, we differentiate ourselves as specialists and those who have done a four-year fellowship in anesthesia. And they have what's called an FCA, which is a specialist qualification, and we designate ourselves as anesthesiologists. We have another group of doctors in this country that are diplomats. They have done a diploma in anesthesia. And according to their training, they generally deal with healthy patients. These are patients who have very little or very few medical problems. These medical problems don't impact on their daily function. So they usually do those type of patients. And those are called anesthetists in this country.
0: Oh, I see.
3: So if you want to, you are entitled to ask the person who's going to administer your anesthesia whether they are specialists, anesthesiologists, or whether they are anesthetists.
0: In terms of when you would be called in, right? Mm-hmm. That would mean that the surgeon or whatever the procedure is needs to have a certain level of understanding. Now, when does a surgeon or a medical doctor decide that this is something that I would like the person under for? So I'll give an example. A tooth extraction can be very traumatic when you're awake, but they can numb you up enough that you don't feel the pain. But maybe from the psychological perspective and the remembering, they can say, let's get an anesthesiologist or an anesthetist in. But what are those questions that the surgeon or the doctor has to ask themselves when it comes to, should I bring somebody in or not?
3: Well, it really is going to depend on what the procedure is that the person needs and what the requirements are of the surgeon himself. So something like a tooth extraction would be fine in you as an adult in a chair, because the dentist can anesthetize that area and can remove the tooth. But if it was a child, that may in fact be very traumatic for the child. The child may not be able to cope with that whole process, and he will probably then decide that you're going to call in somebody to help him administer analgesia to that child so that the tooth could be extracted. So it really depends on a host of factors of when you're going to need assistance. Many of the procedures that we think of in terms of surgery generally will require an anesthesiologist to come and administer a procedure so that the surgery can be performed in a safe fashion. And we keep on referring back to that word safe.
0: Yes.
3: And it's very interesting that anesthesia has become really much safer than it was. In 1982 in America, anesthesiology was called to account in a TV broadcast on ABC, where one in 10,000 healthy patients was noted to be dying from having had an anesthetic.
0: That's a lot.
3: And anesthesia didn't shirk from that comment and didn't shirk or hide away from it. anesthesia confronted the issue of patient safety.
0: Mm.
3: And now, if you take a healthy patient, your risk of having an anesthetic death is now 1 in 200,000. So anesthesia has become much safer. It's much safer than me driving from Hyde Park to your studio.
0: Actually, you are actually on the money about that. I need to ask.
3: Much safer. And that's because of improved monitoring that has come into anesthesia. So anesthesia now is much, much safer than people used to think about it. People see it as something really scary. Yes, it is not uncommon to be anxious about it, but your risk now is so much less from anesthesia than it used to be. 1 in 200,000 now in healthy patients compared to 1 in 10,000.
0: Do you recall the film The Cider House Rules? So it was with Tobey Maguire and Charlize Theron. The reason I'm bringing this up is because it was a set in the 19-whatevers, quite long ago. But there was a doctor who was an OBGYN, and he was addicted to ether, but he was using the ether to knock himself out. And I was curious if ether ever played a role in the journey and development of anesthesia.
3: So ether was the very first anesthetic agent that was in fact developed. And that's what was used in 1846.
0: Yes.
3: But over time, we have better agents, better gases, or if you want to call them, or volatiles as we know them, which have surpassed ether in terms of anesthesia. I do know in some countries that ether has been used in the past, even in my lifetime. But it's now being surpassed by newer volatiles or gases, for example.
0: Can we talk about, because the four things that fascinated me for us to have this conversation was around people just think it's putting a person to sleep, but it's meant to do a few things, which is make the person unconscious, make them not remember the experience, block the pain, and then also you must be still so that the surgeon can work. Now, let's assume we're referring to a surgery type of setup. We know that there are a range of other things in between. Why is it, are we not yet at a place where it is one medication? Why is it a combination of, well, there's a bit of ketamine and there's a bit of this, and I know in some cases my son went under anesthesia for an extraction and they started with a teaspoon of Dormicum, one of those things that make the child sleepy and then also just forget what happened.
3: So let's walk you through the process.
0: Yes.
3: So you come into hospital, you're assessed by your anesthesiologist or your anesthetist. He will, she will then decide on what the process or procedure is going to be required in terms of his or her anesthesia. But before he brings you into theater, he's going to, in some cases, give you what is called a pre-med. So in your case, your child was given a small amount of Dormicum or midazolam, and that was going to try and calm him down and make him more compliant and less traumatized when he comes into the theater.
0: I love the word compliant, especially when we're referring to toddlers.
3: Yes.
0: And guys, we're in no way encouraging any of you to get any of these drugs for yourselves.
3: But you
0: please.
3: Can happen, it can happen with adults too,
0: yes,
3: where they are anxious, so they may or may not require something to calm them down.
0: Mm.
3: The anesthesiologist will then have discussed with the patient the way that he or she's going to administer the anesthetic, whether the patient is going to need what's called a general anesthetic. In other words, we're going to put you out and you're going to go be asleep when we do the procedure, or whether we are going to administer a regional anesthesia, like when you had your seizure,
0: yes,
3: you had an epidural, that is called a neuraxial type of block and you will not feel while they do the procedure, or whether you can have what's called a regional anesthetic. In other words, we can numb, let's say, your limb.
0: Yes.
3: And we can do the procedure, or whether, in fact, all that's required is what we call sedation. So if you were coming to have a cataract removed in case of an elderly patient, or you were coming for what's called a gastroscopy or a colonoscopy, you might need sedation. The level of sedation may vary. So now going back to the process of now coming in for what's called a general anesthetic, you will have that had that explained to you that you were going to be knocked out, so to speak. And then that process is going to require you to be hypnotized or to be unaware of what is going on. Unfortunately, if we make you too deep with that hypnosis, it will have deleterious effects. So we have to,
0: deleterious as in like delirium.
3: Bad effects, deleterious, not necessarily delirium, but bad effect. You'll be really deeply anesthetized. There may be some effects on your whole body physiology. So we would need to, in fact, make you unconscious, but we may not be able to, in fact, get rid of all the sensation of pain. So for that reason, we will administer analgesia to you. We will give you a painkiller during the operation. Now, in some operations, we need to keep you still. And as you point out, it may not be easy to do, and we may have to give you drugs so that you do not move during the procedure. So we have a triad here that we don't want you to move, we want you to be pain-free, and we want you to be unconscious. Now, we can't give you too much of all those, one agent to do all those things. So we have to administer different agents to do it. We need to give you something for pain, something to keep you still, and something basically to make sure that you are unaware of what is going on.
0: I'm going to ask us to pause then the process as we make our way to the news. So many questions are already coming in. I'm just warning you in advance, Doctor. We're going to need your fingerprint because you're going to have to come back here. It's 2:30. Time for your latest in Eyewitness News headlines. Good afternoon.
2: Thanks, Relebohile. Good afternoon. The wife of suspended Deputy National Police Commissioner Shedrick Sibiya has told the Randburg Magistrates Court she felt threatened by the complainant's father in her husband's sexual offences case. In an affidavit, Sizagele Dlamini says the 16-year-old's father contacted her wanting an opportunity to explain why he had opened a case against her husband. Sibiya is accused of sexually grooming a 16-year-old and raping an 18-year-old. A Gauteng Health Department has admitted that some public facilities are experiencing challenges with medicine supplies. The department says shortages are driven by supply delays, changes in medicine contracts, as well as broader pressures on the supply chain. And the World Health Organization says medicine and surgery are not the answer for children who are overweight. Instead, it is strongly recommending structured diets, physical activity, and behavioral changes. The health body released its first guidelines today, addressing the sharp rise in obesity amongst children and adolescents. Well, those are the headlines. This EWN and more at 3, or as it happens.
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5: Well, at this stage in Hartsfontein, there's a bumper-to-bumper traffic. This is on Solomon Mahlangu between Atterbury Road and Hartsfontein Road. While in Reimsig, traffic pressure on Hendrik Potgieter. This is between Handicap Street and Cradlestone Mall due to an earlier accident. Look out for those faulty traffic lights in Booysens at Kliprivier and Booysens Drive. Traffic lights still not working in Randburg at Malibongwe Drive and President Bashir. If you come across any other traffic issues, kindly WhatsApp us on 072-702-1702.
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0: South African renewable energy platform Discovery Green and Sasol are about to announce a brand new renewable energy partnership with Sanparks, starting with Kruger National Park. And this Thursday on 702, you'll hear how this agreement aims to provide more than 25% of Kruger National Park's annual electricity consumption. So tune into the Clement Manyatela Show this Thursday as we cross live to the Kruger National Park for the big announcement and all the renewable energy conversations with Discovery Green on 702.
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0: 702 Drive is coming up from 3 to 6 p.m. with John Perlman. John, it is a happy Wednesday. What's coming up on your show today?
10: Very good afternoon, Rilebkhile. Good afternoon to all of our listeners. Yeah, lots to talk about today. The trial of the seven men accused of killing Kenan, a.k.a. Forbes, and yes, Tebelo Motsoane. Very much underway now, and, you know, it's been such a long wait. The accused had to be brought from Swaziland, but I think we're at the business end. At least the trial has started. Thabiso Gorba watching that. He'll talk to us a little bit later. Kurinder Jugmohan looking at illegal production of mandrakes. I don't know why I said illegal. I'm not sure there's any
0: illegal. I was like, is there illegal production?
10: Legal mandrakes. Anyway, mandrake syndicates in the spotlight after a massive police bust in the heart of Beerspoort area. Very interesting story that's being pushed along by Solidarity. We keep being told that we have a shortage of electricians, of fitters and turners, of people who have those skills in the artisanal area. It turns out that when they pass these exams, they're supposed to get a certain certificate.
0: Mm.
10: And that certificate firstly allows them to get employed, but secondly has a crucial bearing on their getting promotions, for example. Nobody's issuing the certificates. And this is now thousands of people who've done the work, who are in desperate need of their skills, and the entity responsible for, excuse me, a certificate last time I checked.
0: Wait, is it a printer issue?
10: Do you think it could be the printing machine that was doing the licenses?
0: That's exactly what.
10: I think it's people who don't take their jobs seriously and don't regard what they do with any degree of respect for the people who are actually doing the study. Solidarity, as I said, chasing it. They'll be joining us on the show at 10 minutes past four. And then a very important study done on the way in which the falling apart of the city of Johannesburg is actually linked to criminal and corrupt activity, that there are people who have a vested interest in A, things breaking, and B, them getting fixed in ways that mean they'll break again. So when your maintenance program is a potential crime scene, I think you've got a serious problem. We'll talk to Alec Goodwin. They've just done a study at the organization that looks into transnational crime. We'll talk about that at 10 past five.
0: And unfortunately, because I've touched on this before, that for as long as there are individuals that benefit from things not working need to be maintained as
10: no,
0: not
10: absolutely.
0: Working.
10: No, I mean, people see it in their neighborhood. In mine, for example, there was a small hole. It was then turned into a massive hole. By the way, all the work done on a weekend, so that meant there was overtime. And then the hole was filled, but with sand. So that'll all get washed away. Ka-ching. Another opportunity. It's appalling.
0: There we go. 702 Drive with John Perlman coming up from 3 to 6 p.m.
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0: 22 minutes to 3 o'clock, and it is our masterclass on anesthesiology. I'm already saying in advance because I can see we won't get a chance to get through everybody's questions, that we're going to beg the doctor or just put him to sleep till next week for us to do a part two. And we are chatting to Dr. Howard Radford, anesthesiologist, who's been chatting us through the process. 011-883-0702. The WhatsApp line 0727021702. Doctor, before we went to the news, you touched on the things you need to do, and you mentioned the three. So you said that sometimes there's a sedation. You mentioned that you obviously want to deal with no mobility. You want some level of unconsciousness and pain control. Where does memory loss fit in the picture?
3: Well, that's what we give the hypnotic agents for, to ensure that you have no recall of the procedure.
0: Why would you have recall?
3: Well, there are a number of reasons of why you may have recall. One, you may be just lightly sedated for the procedure, or you may, in fact, not have received an adequate amount of the hypnotic agent that is being used. So you may have some recall, yes, but that's something that we've been working on for quite a while. And in terms of monitoring, we now have a better monitor in terms of monitoring the brain during anesthesia. This monitor is not only there to prevent recall, but is there to ensure that we give you the appropriate dosages of the drugs that are there to cause the hypnosis. So we're getting closer and closer to monitoring the real cause of recall, and that's the brain. We're getting greater understanding now than we've had before in terms of how the brain communicates within itself and within the rest of the body. And we now are using monitors to monitor the brain to ensure, first of all, that you're getting the right dosage. We're not giving you too much or too little. And that way we will prevent people having recall. Also, you know, may have noticed in some patients that after they've had an anesthetic, that they're in fact delirious. So it helps us in terms of trying to decrease the amount of delirium that you may see in patients at the end of an anesthetic.
0: Usually when you have a scheduled surgery, they will tell you nil per oz so that your bowels are empty. And that's obviously so surgeons can work and the body doesn't do what the body does. But what happens in an emergency surgery situation?
3: So Rebekele, let's deal with this nil per oz. It's really a reason we don't want a full stomach. And when you have an anesthetic, a general anesthetic we're talking about now, you are at risk because your reflexes are suppressed of bringing up stuff that might be in your stomach. Now, we know that your stomach empties quite quickly, a lot quicker than people used to imagine. So currently, before you come for an elective procedure, this is a scheduled procedure, we ask the patients not to eat anything 6 hours before they come. And when we say anything, we mean not to have solids. Thereafter, we allow patients, and the current guideline in South Africa says up to 2 hours before they come for surgery, we allow patients to take clear fluids because the science has shown that, in fact, if a patient stays on clear fluids, their stomachs are, by and large, empty at the onset of anesthesia. This has certainly shown to improve the patient's anxiety. It decreases their anxiety. It decreases their psychological stress, that they are at least allowed to drink clear fluids prior to coming for their anesthetic. Now, in certain instances, Children are even allowed to drink clear fluids up to, including 1 hour before they come to surgery. And internationally, there is, in fact, a greater trend now to allow people to come into theatre, even having had fluid to drink right up until they are called to come to theatre. But our current guideline says no solid foods until 6 hours before the operation. So you're not allowed to have anything solid if you're going to come for an operation 6 hours before, but you can have clear fluids. And when we say clear fluids, we suggest that you have something that is ice cold. You could have coffee, which is not ice cold, that's hot. Or you can have ice cold water. You could even have an ice cold cold drink if you wanted to, as long as you could see through it. And the reason we say that is we don't want them to aspirate or vomit up what's in their stomachs and they have the risk of going into your lungs. So we are a little more liberal now with it. We're a lot more liberal, but there's still a lot of people out there who stick very rigidly to this idea. Have nothing to eat or drink before you come for surgery, and that's wrong. We've been harping on about this for years now. Clear fluids are fine. In an emergency, you clearly cannot stop people having had something to eat. Maybe you had a full stomach, but now we have to do an emergency procedure. Well, we have techniques to minimize the risk of you vomiting up your stomach contents and inhaling them into your lungs.
0: All right, the lines are open. 011-883-0702, the WhatsApp line 072-702-702. Charlotte in Midrand. Go ahead, Charlotte.
12: Hi, Rile. So I have a question for the doctor. So when I was about to give birth, I was supposed to go on epidural, which I understand it's supposed to numb your lower part of your body so mm-hmm. that you don't feel the pain during the surgery, mm. but you're still awake and conscious. So the anesthetic, what do you call it?
0: Anesthetist or anesthesiologist?
12: So he put that big needle on my back, obviously, and it didn't work. So when my OB-GYN said to me, okay, poking with the knife, can you feel that? I said, yes, doctor, I can feel that. And then they did another one. And then after a while, he asked me if I can still feel that. I was like, yes, I can feel that. So they had to stop because that needle is very painful at the back. So they decided to just put me to sleep and do the surgery while I was asleep. And I couldn't see the birth of my son, which was the arrangement before. So I wanted to ask the doctor, like, why it could be the reason why the medication was not working, the epidural.
0: Interesting one. Charlotte, are there any relevant... like you don't have any other weird pre-existing conditions or things like that that you've experienced in your life?
12: No, not that I can think of, no.
0: Okay, okay. Yeah. Doc, why would that happen, that okay. somebody just wouldn't go under?
3: So Charlotte, I really feel for you. I think that it must have been quite traumatic because you were probably quite geared up to the notion that you were going to be awake when... I don't know if it was your son, I think you said, was born. This was a little bit unexpected. There are a number of reasons why this may not have been something that, you know, kind of worked. Some of it could be put to or ascribed to technical problems. There might have been difficulties in getting into the space between the in your spine and into the space that he or she needed to get into. And obviously it was proving to be painful for you and quite traumatic, and you weren't coping with it. The other possibilities are that he or she might have got the catheter into the correct space, but sometimes the distribution of the local anesthetic that is injected down the catheter and into the epidural space may be a little bit patchy, and you don't get adequate coverage of the area, and the net result would be that, in fact, you would be feeling it. And there may have been reasons then in terms of the baby that they needed to deliver the child quite quickly, and therefore they had to convert you into a general anesthetic. I think that prior to them embarking on this procedure, you may or may not have been counseled to be told that, in fact, that this might occur and you might have to convert. But I can understand your feelings of disappointment in not being able to see your child being delivered. But those might be the reasons why it, as you say, it didn't work and you had to be converted into a general anesthetic.
0: So
3: I hope that answers your question.
0: So sorry that you went through that, Charlotte, but I guess everything happens for a reason and we're glad that mommy and baby are fine. We need to take a break when we come back. Armando, I see you, all your voice notes and messages as well.
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0: Is Joburg bankrupt? Is there money to fix the city? 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If you want the answers to these questions, stream the Joburg Dialogues on Thursday at 6 p.m. Register to join online on our citynews.co.za or watch on the Joburg Business School's YouTube channel. The third of the Joburg Dialogue series has city experts engaging on the state of Joburg's finances and budget. The Joburg Dialogues on Thursday at 6 p.m. hosted by our City News and the Johannesburg Business School.
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1: When I wake up, I become a criminal.
2: Wait, we missed you. You become a what?
1: A criminal. I'll get a criminal mind. Criminal.
2: Really?
1: Terrible. Listen, it is so bad. You know that before I go under, I would actually say to the nurse, when I come back and you're waking me up, if I ask you for pain medication, just run out of the ward and say, yes, I'm going to go and get it. Because if you don't, I'll start making plans in my head to get to you. Because if you're going to go and get my pain medication in 15 minutes, because you didn't listen to me right now and my right arm is broken, I will try and get the situation where people are on my right side so that my left hand is open so that when you approach the bed, I can actually grab you. And once
2: You get aggressive after.
1: Listen, my goodness. And my wife will stay there and she warns everyone. And it gets so bad, it's almost uncontrollable. And I wish that wouldn't happen. And then during all of that, listen to this. I even know that I'm under drugs, and I know that what I'm going to do now, I can get away with it because I've got drugs in my system. That's how bad it is. But
2: oh, my gosh. Let's quickly ask Doctor if there's anything in anesthesia that could cause aggressiveness. What is that, Doctor?
3: Well, that's something that you're not alone with. We do get those from patients from time to time who will recount to us these horror stories of how aggressive they get afterwards. And this has got to do with an unevenness probably of distribution of your anesthetic drugs. It may be due to one of the drugs that was administered during the procedure. The drug that comes to mind is one called ketamine, which you have probably heard about, that patients who have been given ketamine, it may be as part of the process of putting you to sleep, something that we sometimes use for induction of the anesthetic, or it might be as a result of them giving it to you for pain management in much smaller doses that make people have these hallucinations, these aggressive attitudes. And it's pretty scary for you as the patient. And believe me, it's pretty scary for the staff too.
2: Yes.
3: But if you are forewarned, you can deal with that. And in your case, you might know that you're going to need some more analgesia. The anesthesiologist being forewarned will probably prep in terms of management of this abnormal reaction that you're having. But it may be as a result of some of the drugs that you've been given. But it also may be that parts of your brain are still anesthetized, the part that keeps you nice and calm and controlled, that's anesthetized, but the part of your brain that is making you aggressive is quite wide awake, so there's no control. So it's a funny kind of effect that we get in terms of the anesthetic.
2: All right, we've got a voice note on 072702 and 702.
4: Willa Bogile, I just want to jump in from the get-go with a question here. My partner went in for an op, and we all know how much anesthesiologists get paid. And he came into the room just before the op, and he asked her if she's okay. And he then left. I stopped him and I asked him, aren't you supposed to check her, like weight and all that? And he basically said to me, no, the nurses did that already. So, my question is the obvious. Does he just check the nurse's reports and then administer through that? Or does he physically have to check himself?
3: So, the nurse's notes are merely a guide. I think

0: a responsible anesthesiologist or anesthetist would in fact go through all the problems, and sometimes some of the problems that are not on that form or have not been filled in correctly on the form will come to light. The patient forgets to tell you about some condition that may in fact be important, or it's not on that questionnaire. But in terms of taking a history of from the patient, you may elucidate some problems that may in fact be present. Yes, the nurse has done the observations, taken the weight. She's probably recorded it on the chart. All your vitals have been recorded. But it's important for the anesthesiologist or anesthetist to in fact see the patient and examine the patient prior to them giving the patient an anesthetic, because he needs to plan the anesthetic that's going to be given to the patient.
1: We're not going to have time to go through all the other questions. We will save them, but I will read this WhatsApp that says, Lebogile, my daughter's a medical intern and she just loves this rotation. She's considering it as a speciality. She just loves, loves, loves it. She calls it morobatsi, as in puts to sleep, is basically the direct translation. Doctor, in front of all the witnesses listening, will you join us again?
0: I'd love to join you again, but I can't join you for the next 2 weeks at least.
1: But we will make the time. We'll make the time.
0: I'm sure there are lots of questions
1: so
0: out there.
1: So many. Thank you so, so much for coming through and chatting to us. Any of your questions that we did not get, we will bank them or use our email 702afternoons@702.co.za. And on that note, December's calling. 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
7: We remember the headlines, but 30 years is made up of all the journeys in between. 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Tracker, we still got you.
1: South African renewable energy platform Discovery Green and Sasol are about to announce a brand new renewable energy partnership with Sandparks, starting with Kruger National Park. And this Thursday on 702, you'll hear how this agreement aims to provide more than 25% of Kruger National Park's annual electricity consumption. So tune into the Clement Magnatella show this Thursday as we cross live to the Kruger National Park for the big announcement and all the renewable energy conversations with Discovery Green on 702. Thank you so much for joining us on 702 Afternoons. John Perlman is up next hosting 702 Drive. It's 3 o'clock.
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9: Shadrack Sibiya's wife tells the court she felt threatened, and Gauteng Health grapples with medicine supply shortages. Good afternoon, I'm Bali Dlamini. The wife of suspended Deputy National Police Commissioner Shadrack Sibiya has told the Randburg Magistrates Court she felt threatened by the complainant's father in her husband's sexual offences case. In an affidavit, Sizakele Dlamini says the 16-year-old's father contacted her wanting an opportunity to explain why he had opened a case against her husband. Sibiya is accused of sexually grooming a minor and raping an 18-year-old. His wife says when she refused the meeting with the complainant's father, he sent her a series of WhatsApp messages last week. She says in the messages he claimed to have recordings, photographs and other information that he could provide to investigators implicating Sibiya. When Magistrate Hlezi Phim Kasibe asked the defense to produce a voice note containing some of those threats, Sibiya's legal team could not produce one.
10: Because I want to believe that it supports your affidavit, is it correct? Why do you mention it? But what is the relevance thereof if you do not want the contents thereof to be disclosed. Why do you mention it? Because it seems from what you are saying, it's not important. If you're not willing to disclose, it means it's not important. Why do you then refer to it? What is the significance of it?
9: A retired warrant officer has given evidence in the Durban High Court today about the firearm used in the murder of rapper Keenan Forbes and his friend, celebrity chef Dibelo Tibbs Motswane. The trial is sitting today with seven men accused of killing the pair. Forbes and Motswane were shot outside a restaurant on Durban's Florida Road in 2023. Tabi Sokoba reports.
11: The retired officer, who cannot be named, has testified about responding to a shooting incident in May 2022 that took place at a BP garage in Mayville, Durban. During that shooting, taxi boss Gift Kanyele and his bodyguards were shot by a man driving a white Toyota Etios. The officer says he collected 30 spent cartridges from the scene, and a few meters down the road, he found the Etios. The officer says the car was covered with bloodstains and fingerprints, which the police lifted. The court has heard the same firearm in Kanyele's shooting was also used in the murder of rapper Keenan, aka Forbes, and chef Dibelo Tibbs Motswane about a year later. Tabi Sokoba, Eyewitness News, Durban.
9: The South African Police Service says it's been unable to recruit new members due to a cancelled contract awarded to alleged crime kingpin Vusumuzakhet Matlala's Medicare 24 company. The SAPS says new recruits could not be brought on board because that company was tasked with conducting their medical assessments. The police's management revealed this while briefing Parliament's Portfolio Committee today. Babalondenze has more.
12: The police's top management was back in Parliament today to brief MPs about their annual report, as well as the department's performance. Major General Leon Rabi told MPs that the police department has made some inroads insofar as contact crime is concerned, which has fallen by 7.2% in the last 2 years. But the police have noted one major human resource target that was not met, and their inability to bring in 5,500 new recruits due to the cancelled medical assessment contract. Acting Commissioner Buleng Dumphane.
13: The issue of the trainees, indeed, we were unable to recruit the 5,500 that we had planned for last week, mainly because of the contract issue. Yes, I will say yes, it is a contract, the Matlala contract issue that was plaguing the department in terms of investigations.
12: The police say in the absence of a service provider, they will now rely on the SANDF to do the assessment, and they will recruit 11,000 new officers. Babalo Ndenza, Eyewitness News, Parliament.
9: The Gauteng Health Department has admitted that some public facilities are experiencing challenges with medicine supply. The department says shortages are driven by supplier delays, changes in medicine contracts, and broader pressures on the supply chain. It's added that stock can be moved between facilities and districts in order to address imbalances, while urgent medicine can be sourced from other approved suppliers. Mongezi Gogo reports.
14: The department's outline comes as patients at public facilities continue complaining about availability of some medicines, particularly chronic treatment. Gauteng Health says the shortage of a particular brand, pack size, or supplier's product does not necessarily mean that a patient will be left without treatment. Where a specific medicine is unavailable, facilities can provide another approved manufacturer or pack size, or where clinically appropriate, an alternative medicine in line with standard treatment guidelines. Gauteng Health spokesperson Steve Mabona.
15: The department, therefore, does not that there are instances where patients may experience challenges in obtaining particular medicine. However, medicine availability is actively monitored and interventions are implemented to minimize interruptions.
14: The province is also working with the National Department of Health to mitigate these challenges. Mongi Zikoko, Eyewitness News.
9: And the World Health Organization says medicine and surgery are not the answer for children who are overweight. Instead, it is strongly recommending structured diets, physical activity, and behavior changes. The health body released its first guidelines today addressing the sharp rise in obesity amongst children and adolescents. It says treatment with approved medicine can be considered for adolescents aged 10 to 19 years. It says this should, however, only be considered when a supervised multimodal lifestyle program has not achieved the desired results. Gold is trading at $4,076.96 an ounce. The rand is at 16.71 to the dollar, 22.06 to the pound, 18.67 to the euro, and Brent crude oil is at $101.71 a barrel.
16: In Waterkloof, Pretoria, heading towards Centurion, accident scene N1 South before Rigel Avenue, causing delays all the way from Linwood Road. Look out for those faulty traffic lights in Limbro Park at Marlborough and 3rd Road. Traffic lights still not working in Woodmead at Woodmead Drive and the M1 South.
17: In your sports, Lionel Messi bids farewell to international football as Cristiano Ronaldo fights for the right to play for Portugal. Mikel Arteta signs a new contract with Arsenal. And Swayze De Bruyn lands a new job after vacating Springbok women's team role.
9: It's a partly cloudy afternoon in Gauteng. Temperatures have peaked at highs of between 26 and 29 degrees. The top story in EWN, the wife of suspended Deputy National Police Commissioner Shadrack Sibiya has told the Randburg Magistrates Court she felt threatened by the complainant's father in her husband's sexual offences case.
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702 Drive with John Pillman is brought to you by Telkom Business. Possible begins here. Good afternoon, everyone. It's 8 minutes past three on Wednesday, the 7th of October. This is 702 Drive with me, John Pillman. Welcome to the show. After countless false starts and months of delay, the trial of the seven men accused of murdering Kenan, a.k.a. Forbes, and Tibello Motsoane is finally underway. It's been an interesting day in court so far. Thabiso Gorba joining us shortly with the latest. Are the initiatives and funds that are meant to rescue Joburg from collapse and service delivery failure actually becoming part of the problem? A new study conducted by the Global Initiative Against Organized Crime in partnership with the Center for Development and Enterprise suggests that the tenders and programs earmarked for fixing things are themselves fixed. A crime scene relocated at what was meant to be the site of the solution. Alex Goodwin, one of the authors of the study, joins us at 10 past 5 to share their findings. We'll find out why thousands of people who finish courses, electricians, plumbers, toolmakers, artisans of all kinds, cannot apply for jobs because they haven't been issued their certificates. You would think that this would be simple under any circumstances. You would think it would be urgent in a country that constantly laments the lack of people with those kinds of skills. But there we are, thousands of people unable to get a move on and contribute in the way they intended. We'll find out more about that after four. Steph Pretorius joins us from the Trade Union Solidarity. They've been pushing to get this sorted out. And of course, no edition of 702 Drive is complete without music. Your favorite song, please. No, that's not what we want to talk about. Here we go again. Okay, our song today, Freddie Jackson, one of the great singers of love songs, passed away earlier this week at the age of 69. To mark that moment and celebrate his musical legacy, we thought of this question. If you were to make a song part of your proposal to the one you love, what song would you choose? And maybe you've already done this. You've already tried this out, in which case, share the song. And if you can, let us know how the whole package went. Here's Freddie Jackson, just to set the bar nice and high.

0: Okay, yeah, let me just blow out the candles quickly. Okay, here we go. No love out there on the markets today. The JSE getting hammered, the Rand taking strain, precious metals sharply down, and oil remains stubbornly high. Apart from that, it's going swimmingly. Let's start with the All Share, which is down by 2,365 points, a drop of 2.2%. Financials falling even further. That index is off by 3.2%. Leading the losers, African Rainbow Minerals down by 7.2%. Premier has fallen by 6.4%. First Rand is down 5.8%. Doing rather better, Thungela has gained 3.9%, back and forth for that share pretty much ever since we started entering the fuel price and shortage crisis from earlier this year. Alphaman is up by 2.8%, and Canal Plus continues to climb. After a bad week last week, they're up by 1.6% today. The gold price is down by $39.67. Platinum falling very steeply indeed, down by $77.69. Rand is trading at 16 Rand 69 against the dollar. That's a loss of 18 cents over the past 24 hours. A euro will cost you 18 Rand 65. That's a 6 cent weakening for the Rand. 22 Rand and 3 cents will get you a pound. Our currency losing 11 cents against sterling so far today. The oil price is up by 43 cents. A barrel of Brent crude currently selling for $101.38. Stephen Curtis joining us with all the market news at 25 past four. Tolakele Mganga joins us with the sports. Last international game for Leo Messi, hey? What a career. Karabo Charlie has the traffic news. Bali Dlamini is back with us at 3:30 with the very latest news headlines. This is 702 Drive. We're live in the place where you live. If it's happening in 702 land, you'll get to hear about it here first. But if there's stories that you know about and things that you know about in terms of stories we're covering but missing a point or two, please do call us. And your views as well on all the issues of the day. The number you use, 072-702-1702. This is 702 Drive. It's great to have you with us on the show. 14 minutes past three.
1: 702.
2: Let's walk the talk.
0: Came across a really nice post that really caught my attention. I don't know the person on X. He's called both Henry and Luciano. So whichever he is, Henry, Luciano, thank you for this. This is what he wanted people to respond to. Things that are worth making a family tradition before the kids grow up. You know, young people, they get, nah, do I have to get a bit too cool for school? So he's suggesting do this stuff before nobody wants to do it. So here's Henry's list. And Henry's list is long, by the way. Oh, my goodness, there are 20 of them. So I'm not going to do all of them, but these are the kind of things he's thinking about. Birthday breakfast together, weekly family movie night, Sunday family walks, annual family photos. Never done that, actually. Holiday cooking together, monthly game nights. What else? Writing birthday letters, recreating favorite old photos. That's quite an interesting one. Take the old photo and you do it again. This one I thought was very interesting. Ending special days by sharing favorite memories. So Henry's got his list of 20. I think it's a very interesting question because life does change. And even though, as I'm sure I've mentioned many times, I don't have children, but I do have grandchildren. I'm very mindful that, okay, maybe we need to do some of these things because eventually, you know, we're going to enter the era where, how was your day, Fawn? What are you doing this weekend? Nothing. You know, I'm caricaturing teenagers and perhaps unfairly, but yeah, distance happens and as it should. I think, you know, that has its upside. So family traditions, Karabo Charlie, are you already busy with them? Or maybe you remember some from when you were younger. Good afternoon, by the way.
3: Well, when I was younger, it was a thing that every December we go to visit our grandparents in Limpopo for a couple of weeks.
0: Okay.
3: I have to say I haven't done that in a couple of years, which is not good. I started saying, nah, I don't feel like going this December when I was like in my mid-teens. But then with us, my partner has this thing of taking family photos.
0: Oh.
3: I roll my eyes all the time, but I have to play along because yeah. She says it's for the family memories.
0: Yeah.
3: And every couple of years we take photos. I know she's going to insist now, since my son's birthday is coming and it's a milestone, he's turning 10. We are definitely going to dress up in matching clothes.
0: Matching clothes. That's cool.
3: And go head to a studio and then, yeah, have a professional take us Brilliant. A family picture. I'm not looking forward to it.
0: Oh, come on. Just tell us, please. You don't roll your eyes while the picture's being taken.
3: No. Okay. I put in my nice Colgate smile.
0: And you have a very, as anyone will know, by the way, if you're watching us on YouTube, Karabo Charlie has a great smile. You know, they say the best smiles have got nothing to do with your teeth. In the eyes,
3: 100%. Yes,
0: and yeah, you score highly on both. Khumotso, good afternoon, and give us your thoughts. I mean, A, did you grow up with traditions? B, is this something you thinking you need to make part of your life?
1: Good afternoon, John. Kabo is sweating here, but because of that question,
3: I hope Musa is not listening.
1: Yes. So for me, it has to be story time. I always looked forward to that.
0: Yes.
1: My grandmother was very intentional about that one. Every single weekend when we'd go visit her, she, just before we'd sleep, would make sure that she tells us some sort of story. And in starting the story, she would do this thing where she says, "Kwasuka sugela," and then we'd have to come and say, "Go, see?"
0: Okay.
1: Then she'd tell us the story. And we don't have that anymore since she's passed, you know. But I'm hoping maybe when I get a little bit older and then have some people, I can continue that tradition. But story time is so important.
0: Okay, so we've got a lot of great suggestions as well. A family photo, we're all in the same outfits, and we had the suggestions as well that Henry Stoke Luciano shared with us. So maybe you've got some of your own, either stuff you've done, stuff you're thinking of doing, or maybe things from your childhood. I've got a couple of my own, but I'll save them. Let's hear yours. 18 minutes past 3.
2: 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Let's walk the talk.
0: Karabo Charlie, a very good afternoon to you once again. I always greet you formally before we dive out into the traffic. Give us the news, please.
3: Afternoon, John. Well, at this stage in Waterkloof, Pretoria, heading towards Centurion, we have an accident scene on the N1 South before Rigel Avenue, causing heavy delays from Linwood Road. Otherwise, generally, the rest of 702 land not looking too bad. However, I see some delays if you're heading towards Germiston. That's leaving the Joburg CBD on the M2 eastbound. It looks like there's an accident scene before Cleveland Road. That's near the Shell Garage. And you can expect delays all the way from Heidelberg Road. Look out for those faulty traffic lights in Woodmead at Woodmead Drive and the M1 South. If you come across any other traffic issues, kindly WhatsApp us on 072-702-1702.
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0: 19 minutes past 3. The number to use if you want to get in touch is 072-702-1702. If you want to call us, 011-883-0702. Just before we get into the first of our news stories for today, something I intended to do yesterday but actually didn't, for various reasons, get around to do it properly. I just wanted to send out condolences to family and friends of Kulu Pasiwe. He was the most wonderful, wonderful, warm, calm, and professionally excellent man. Many of you will know him, and he's recently passed away. Obviously, that's the reason for my condolences. He was spokesperson for Eskom in the very worst days of load shedding. He was unfailingly available. He was always polite. He answered questions as well as he could. And after he resigned, I interviewed him for an hour, and he spoke about how he would give people his private number. Unhappy, disgruntled customers of Eskom. Can you imagine how many of those there were? And they would phone him, and he would take calls when he was at a family event and at a braai. And yeah, he was a really remarkable man, going on to do many excellent things after his time at Eskom, but he'll be sorely missed. And we wish comfort and strength to all those who knew, admired, and loved him. Kulu Pasiwe, a sad loss to all of us.
2: John Perlman
4: on 702,
2: 3 to 6 p.m.
0: Well, news from earlier this week, the South African Police Service say they have uncovered yet another drug lab. This in the heart of Beersport area in Northwest Province. They describe it as a multi-million rand Mandrax production lab. Now, these facilities, if I can call them that, these centers of crime are in almost never isolated. They're part of a larger syndicated attempt to make money on the one hand and reduce communities and families into a state of misery on the other, to put that enterprise into its correct perspective. So what do we know about this facility and where does it fit into the bigger picture? Our EWN colleague, Corinda Jagmohan, has been taking a closer look. Corinda, very good afternoon to you. Connections from Hartbeespoort to other things going on in this particularly evil trade. What have you managed to learn so far?
4: Certainly. Good afternoon, John. Well, we know that in the last similar drug bust in Erasmia, police said they were investigating an alleged global drug route and that the suspects arrested were who they described as small fish. They were still looking for the kingpins. They have not yet connected the drug lab bust in Hartbeespoort to the Erasmia one. But certainly we see similar types of equipment, similar chemical mixtures being used. And it's just the latest in a series of such discoveries. In fact, in April, there was a meth lab discovered in Staderton. We saw similar meth drug labs uncovered in other parts of the Northwest, as well as in Limpopo. In the Northwest, actually, there were Mexican nationals that were arrested there, pointing to the alleged Sinaloa cartel operating in South Africa. So while we do not know yet, there's no evidence that's being revealed that these are all linked, certainly these are the marks of organized crime in our country.
0: Yeah, and I mean, have the police been able to say anything? Because, you know, what you're saying is so reminiscent, for example, of illegal mining, that invariably they get people who are at a certain level but rarely manage to make arrests further up the chain. What do the police say about that? Is that because those people are not in South Africa at all? Or is it they're just proving to be elusive?
4: At this stage, it seems like they are elusive. Police have not been forthcoming about the extent of their investigations. However, on the other side of this, we have been speaking to researchers looking into global organized crime, speaking about the fact that kingpins are not necessarily where the drug labs are.
0: Yes.
4: For the very reason that they don't want to get caught, and that it might take sort of an international collaborative investigation. And police say, or at least the SAPS has, they have actually said that they are part of these investigations. There's actually a major conference for the police coming up. It's a UN conference coming up towards the end of the month that they will be part of. And that is so important for that sort of collaboration then to emerge.
0: Do we know, I mean, Mandrax has been a huge problem for so many communities in South Africa, you know, people getting hooked on the drug and then often becoming embroiled in its production and supply. Do they know, though, is most of this being produced for export to other countries further along the chain, or is it for domestic use or possibly a mix?
4: It could be a mix, because at the same time, drug packets were found, so drug pills were found in all of these labs.
0: Right.
4: And as well as just on Sunday, the Tshwane Metro Police actually arrested a woman who had about 100 Mandrax pills on her.
0: Right.
4: And she told them that she was going to actually send this to the Khosi Mampuru prison. So they have not yet connected her to one of these drug labs, but the similarities are there. And actually today I also spoke to the CPF chairperson in Hartbeespoort, and he said that it actually came as a surprise. A community member came across what was happening at this. They called on police to go to the house, and following that, this drug lab emerged and this discovery emerged, but they found that this house was being rented out. And so police have also made another call to people that are renting out their premises to be wary of what's happening there.
0: Yes. Yeah. And often these are on quite isolated plots. Thank you, Corinda Jagmohan, keeping an eye on that, and will continue to do so. If that's something that's affected your life, I mean, drug addiction has really ripped families apart, destroyed lives and so on. And maybe you've got a story you want to share or a cautionary tale to tell. And perhaps you, if you're out in Hartbeespoort, by the way, anyone living in reasonable distance of the place that was raided and the lab uncovered, we're interested in the story from every possible angle, including what your contribution might be. 072-702-1702. 26 minutes past four.
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5: At John Perlman.
0: Right, let's catch up with what's been going on in the KZN High Court down in Durban. It is the trial of seven men standing accused of murdering the rapper Kenan, a.k.a. Forbes, and his friend Tebelo Tibs Motswane, a very, very popular chef in South Africa. Tabiso Gorba has been watching the trial and joins us now. Tabiso, very good afternoon to you. The last time we spoke, I think you were talking about the application for another murder to be separated out into a separate case. And then I believe we're actually proceeding with the business involving the murder of Kenan Forbes and Tibello Motsoane. What's happened today? Good afternoon to you.
6: Good afternoon, John. Well, for the first part of that, it was the separation of trials. You'll understand that all seven accused are obviously charged with matters relating to the killing of AKA Forbes and Tibello Tibs Motsoane. However, accused number three, Edimieza, he has additional charges. These are charges relating to the killing that happened in May 2022 of a taxi boss here in Durban, Mr. C.A. Bongiseni Gift Kanyile. Now, the reason, John, these two cases have been consolidated is that there's an overlapping of evidence, the state saying that the same firearm that was used to kill the taxi boss in May 2022 is also the same firearm that was used in the commission of the shooting and crime that led to the killing of AKA Forbes and Mr. Motsoane in May 2023, about a year later. So eventually the court did agree to separate those cases, considering the facts, John, that only one of the accused is faces those additional charges, whereas in the six others, they don't have anything to do with the killing of that taxi boss. So that matter, for the sake of obviously moving forward, that matter has now been separated. What happened today, John, is that we've eventually started, the trial has eventually kicked off. The state has called its first witness. It was a retired warrant officer. We cannot name him due to a standing court ruling not to name the witnesses that testify in this trial. But it was a retired warrant officer. And for now, John, they are focusing on that killing that happened in May 2022 of the taxi boss, Mr. Sbongiseni Kanyile, because, as I said, John, the same firearm that was used to kill Mr. Kanyile in 2022 is also the same firearm that was used about a year later to kill Mr. Forbes and Mr. Motsoane. So what they're doing for now, the first witness has basically talked about that shooting that happened in Mayville in May 2022,
0: right,
6: the cartridges and the evidence that was obtained by the police. And the state prosecutor did say that what they are trying to do is trying to obtain where did this firearm come from and how is it germane to the main trial here of the killing of AKA and Tibbs.
0: Thanks so much. Tabiso Gorba, keeping an eye on that court case. It does take such a long time for the matter to get underway. Postponements, of course, this case complicated by the fact that two of the accused fled to Eswatini, and then extradition procedures took a long time. But it must be incredibly difficult if you're a family hoping finally someone's been arrested, somebody's been charged, now we can finally get to know what has happened and move gingerly and painfully, but, you know, with a clear map in the direction of some kind of resolution. And then it drags on and on. Maybe you've walked that road yourself and you'd like to share a story. Perhaps you've got advice for families going through something similar on how they can just keep their spirits up and not let the delays and postponements and all the things that lawyers bring to bear in the interests of their clients, not necessarily in the interests of the larger picture of justice, although I guess those lawyers would say that's part of the justice process. We're in the corner of the accused and we fight for them. But back to my main point, if you've walked that road and you have something to share, please do share it with us on 072 702 1702. It's 3:30. The Road Accident Fund, almost always never in the news for any good reason or any reason that'll make us cheerful, but they lead the next bulletin with Mbali Dlamini. What are they saying? Good afternoon.
7: Well, John, a very good afternoon to you too. Road Accident Fund Chairperson Kenneth Brown says it's unlikely the fund will ever get on top of settling its claims load worth 43 billion rand. The fund is primarily funded by a levy included in the price of petrol, which reached record levels overnight. Parliament's Transport Portfolio Committee says it remains concerned about liquidity challenges at the fund, Lindsay Dentlinger reports.
8: The funding method of the Road Accident Fund has long been a contentious matter, with draft legislation in the pipeline to change how it operates in favour of a no-fault system to reduce litigation costs. Motorists currently pay R2.25 per litre of petrol to the RAF as part of the fuel pricing structure. With outstanding claims of more than 400,000, the figure is set to increase in the current financial year after a court scrapped a new form that made it more difficult to lodge a claim. With the RAF's liabilities exceeding assets by R439 billion, Board Chairperson Kenneth Brown says its solvency continues to be in jeopardy.
9: We've got R4 billion in our bank account. Our claims that are ready to be paid, basically, they are run on a month-to-month basis, always around 20, 25 billion. So we will never catch up, if I'm honest.
8: The interim board appointed to right the ship after years of leadership turmoil will conclude its term next month. Lindsay Dentlinger, Eyewitness News, Parliament.
7: National Consumer Commissioner Hardin Rantshisuso has outlined government's new opt-out registry, which will allow consumers to stop any unwanted direct marketing calls. The NCC introduced the regulation under the Consumer Protection Act in April this year. Rantshisuso says this will directly protect consumers from unwanted marketing via spam calls and emails, amongst others. The regulation will obligate direct marketers to contact consumers only if they have given consent. Rantshisuso says the country is catching up to the rest of the globe in this regard.
10: South Africa joins a substantial and growing group of jurisdictions that have adopted national opt-out or do not call registry to protect consumers from unwanted telemarketing.
7: And South Africa is taking another step towards reducing its reliance on imported medicines as well as pharmaceutical products. President Cyril Ramaphosa says the launch of a new pharmaceutical innovation and manufacturing facility in Pretoria will help strengthen the country's capacity to develop and produce critical medicines locally. Ramaphosa was speaking at the launch of the CSIR's Future Pharma Facility, which is also expected to play a role in preparing South Africa for future pandemics and health emergencies. Mongezi Gogo reports.
11: The facility is designed to help turn promising scientific research into products that can be developed, scaled up, and eventually manufactured. It will give researchers, innovators, and industry partners access to specialized infrastructure and expertise, including for the development of active pharmaceutical ingredients used to make medicines. The CSIR says Future Pharma will help strengthen the local pharmaceutical value chain and reduce dependence on imports. Ramaphosa says the facility should help the country build the capacity to develop vaccines and other critical health products locally.
12: And you are right in saying we should not be complacent. So Future Pharma is then going to give us that full capability of being able to develop the vaccines. So that is your mandate. That is your mission.
11: The president says the facility marks an important milestone in strengthening South Africa's pharmaceutical innovation ecosystem. Monke Zikoko, Eyewitness News.
7: It's a partly cloudy afternoon in Gauteng today. Temperatures have peaked at highs of between 26 and 29 degrees.
13: Waterkloof, Pretoria, heading towards Centurion. Accident scene, N1 South before Rigel Avenue, causing heavy delays from Linwood Road. Proclamation Hill, still in Tshwane. Traffic heavily backed up on Trans-Oranje. That's between Gwagga Road and the Dustbot Tunnel due to faulty traffic lights. And leaving Sandton, heading towards the M1. Traffic sluggish on Grayston Drive from Rivonia Road to Catherine Street.
7: A top story in EWN, Road Accident Fund Chairperson Kenneth Brown says it's unlikely the fund will ever get on top of settling its claims load worth 43 billion rand.
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0: Something else from yesterday's show that I didn't quite get round to, but I do want to share this because, you know, the petrol price increase, need I tell you, now snapping at the heels of everybody, I should probably say, snapping at your pockets, wallets and purses and bank balances. But I asked you, you know, effects of that you're starting to feel already as petrol goes up. And this from Brenda, I think, is particularly poignant. And she says, I'm sad to have to come to terms with and accept the fact that I can no longer afford this luxury. I'm sad because I've been a gym member from the Health and Racket days. It's the end of an era. Virgin Active closed all the gyms in Soweto, and now getting to gym is expensive. And with the ridiculous petrol prices, it doesn't make sense. It is one of the major changes I now have to make, sadly. And that really just caught my attention because, you know, apart from the physical well-being, I think for people, exercise, whatever form it takes for you, is also part of just staying sane in a society as pressured as ours. So, Brenda, I'm just really sorry to hear that. And hopefully things turn, even though they don't look like they're going to turn soon. 20 minutes to 4.
14: EWN Sport.
0: Tola Kelly, very good afternoon to you. Last time playing for Argentina for Leo Messi. Tell us about it.
21: Well, John, it was a contrasting night for two of football's biggest names, with Lionel Messi saying he's grateful, proud and at peace having played his final Argentina match. Messi scored one and set up two in their 3-0 win over Benin as he ended his time with the national team with 126 goals in his 208 games. For long-time rival Cristiano Ronaldo, he says he will not be retiring from international football. That's having walked out on the Portuguese national team, but he does deserve to be punished for his actions. Ronaldo left camp last week after being an unused substitute against Norway and then found out he wouldn't start against Denmark. And in a social media response explaining his behavior, he accused coach Jorge Jesus of twice breaking his word about playing time, but stopped short of asking him to apologize. For Harry Kane, he celebrated his record equaling 125th England cap with two goals in a comfortable 3-0 UEFA Nations League victory over Czechia. Kane's international goals his tally now stands at 91, and he remains on course to become the first player to reach a century for his country.
1: I made it clear from early in my England career to win a trophy of England, it would be the biggest honour of my career and any of our career. It's been too long since we've won it, and yeah, I think the fact that we've been extremely close over this recent period has made it even more of a target and made us want to taste it even more. So for sure, I'd swap all of that to win something with England.
21: Mikel Arteta believes it's only the beginning of Arsenal's success after signing a new contract with the Premier League champions until 2030. The Spaniard's deal was set to expire at the end of the season, but he's now commuted his future to the Gunners. That's where he hopes to add to his trophy haul that includes a Premier League and FA Cup. In rugby, Swayze de Bruin has found a new job following his abrupt exit at the Springbok women's head coach, with Paul Boeshaar confirming that he's been appointed as the school's new head of coaching. Former Cheetahs and Lions lock George Earl takes over as first 15 head coach as de Bruin succeeds his son Neil, who was in the position until 2025 before going on to join Johan Akerman's Bulls coaching staff. And speaking of the Lions, they're gearing up for a Jeske derby against the men from Pretoria in the United Rugby Championship on Saturday. Richard Grill and his teammates go into that clash looking to win a third game in a row in this competition.
3: Well, they also have their box coming back, and we don't know if Harold or Stravino or Andre might play 12. So as you said, yeah, we don't really know who to prepare for, but I think that's also the exciting part. So now we're looking forward to it regardless of who it is, but it's going to be a good challenge.
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0: Right, let's get the latest traffic news. Water Kloof in Pretoria. Not so good.
13: Yeah, there's an accident scene, John, I'm afraid, heading towards Centurion on the N1 southbound before Rigel Avenue, and this is causing heavy delays from Linwood Road. Proclamation Hill, still in Tuani. Traffic heavily backed up on Trans-Oranje between Gwaha Road and the Dustbowl Tunnel due to faulty traffic lights. If you're driving through Midrand, traffic is also a bit sluggish. This is on the N1 northbound between the Batlu Interchange and New Road. Leaving Sandton, heading towards Midrand. Heading towards the M1. Traffic is sluggish on Grayston Drive between Rivonia Road and Catherine Street. John, we also received a disturbing report from a motorist driving in the Ikurhuleni area. Let's take a listen.
22: Well, I'm driving on the R21. Going towards Johannesburg. I've just passed by a bridge before Barbara Road. There's a gentleman on the road, on the bridge, that's throwing objects. I don't know if it's stones or what, that I saw. I tried to phone Sandral, the Freo monitoring hotline, and I'm not going through. So I don't know what we can do to just report this gentleman. Thanks.
13: Gee, thanks for the heads up. And please be cautious driving through there. We'll make sure we get there. Police notified about this, and then hopefully he will be removed there. We also have faulty traffic lights in the Midrand area at Old Pretoria Road and Olifantsfontein Road. Also look out for traffic lights not working in Woodmead at Woodmead Drive and the M1 South. If you come across any other traffic issues, kindly WhatsApp us on 072-702-1702.
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0: 702 Drive, it's 3:45. Tola Kelly, at the start of the show, I read something that I picked up on X, posted by somebody I don't know, called Luciano or Henry. He's got two names in his X handle. Twitter handles seem to sound his X. Yeah, details. Let's keep it neutral. And what he said was, things worth making a family tradition before the kids grow up. I thought it was very, very interesting what he did. And he made a list of 20 different things. And I think it is true that, you know, that bedding down those traditions is probably easier when children are younger. He talks about some things that people maybe do already. Holiday cooking together, first day of school photos. On your birthday, you get to choose a special meal. Celebrate small achievements, make decorations for Christmas and other holidays together, that kind of stuff. Before you hit the, can I go to my room, please? Or I'm busy. Did you have those kind of traditions when you were younger? And do you think they're an important part of family life and making memories?
21: Our main one is your birthday will be a big deal in our family.
0: Okay.
21: Whether we go out or someone decides that they're going to cook you a very important meal, since I was like, as early as I can remember, it's always been the big thing. I remember when my dad turned 60, we actually even invited other members of the family to be like, we're going to do 21 people. We'll pay for it because we really wanted him to know, because it had been a difficult year for him, especially. We wanted everybody to know that, hey, it's an important thing. But it's also something that's carried over to like other aunts and uncles where they'll always say, it's just a small gathering.
0: Yes,
21: and then
0: there's
21: like 50 of us. I'm like, okay, it's not a small gathering. So for us, the birthday tradition has kept up to the point that you can start asking from like August and say, these are the things that I want, because you know that people in the family will literally show up for you and give you what you want.
0: So when I was growing up, we had a very, very small tradition because there wasn't chocolate in the house. But every Friday night, as part of the Shabbat dinner celebrations, there would be 6 chocolates because we were parents and 4 kids. And my father would, he had a very nice handwriting and he had a beautiful fountain pen. He would make numbers and we actually did it. I did it here the other day because we had some goodies to share out. And then you draw a number and then you get to pick in that order. So small tradition, quite simple, but I've kind of brought it in other family situations I find myself in. And people seem to enjoy it, especially younger kids. Not so much when they get number 6 out of 6. But anyway, that's something, I guess, there's a life lesson embedded in there somewhere. Things, traditions that you bedded down with your family members when they were younger, or perhaps were bedded down when you were still not quite in your teens. Give us a call on that on 011-883-0702. Maybe you've got a good one that you'd like to share apart from some of the better known ones. 011-883-0702 and 072-702-1702. It's coming up now for 12 minutes to 4.
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8: Fantaco was indicating that they will wait and consider all options before ultimately increasing fare hike, pass on extra burden of the increase in the price of fuel. Somebody in Vosloo is saying Africa Out Taxi Association have already put up prices from 27 rand to 30 rand.
9: We fasten our belts and become slender by mistake.
8: Until we slender by mistake. 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
0: Joburg, what if the future isn't somewhere ahead of us? 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
0: South African renewable energy platform Discovery Green and Sasol are about to announce a brand new renewable energy partnership with Sanparks, starting with Kruger National Park. And this Thursday on 702, you'll hear how this agreement aims to provide more than 25% of Kruger National Park's annual electricity consumption. So tune in to the Clement Munya Teleshow this Thursday as we cross live to the Kruger National Park for the big announcement and all the renewable energy conversations with Discovery Green on 702.
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0: At 9 minutes to 4, 702 is in conversation with Wits about the Fagogesi African Digital and Innovation Festival 2026, Africa's leading festival of digital culture, creativity, technology and innovation. Wits for good. The Fagogesi African and Digital Innovation Festival 2026 is back for another year of creatives, researchers, technologists, entrepreneurs, and policymakers in the same space. Founded in 2014,

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1: Panel discussions, everything just about digital creativity and also the focus on innovation.
2: So on the one hand, I mean, I can imagine some quite serious people wanting to talk about policy and a whole lot of other people who want to look at something and go, wow. Now, do you stream it so that, you know, like-minded people get together, or are you in part wanting people to step out of their lanes and silos? Because presumably everybody, for example, would want to know where policy is going, even if they don't have a strong view.
1: Absolutely. We are literally streaming some sessions, but not all of them, because of what we're trying to do with Braamfontein and what we're trying to do with the Vice Chancellor's vision of this cultural district and where the festival fits in. We want people to be there to experience, because we're also showcasing WITS Innovation Spaces, the WITS Anglo-American Digital Dome. Come and experience it. It's the one of its kind on the continent. See what it does. Mm-hmm. Origin Center.
2: The old planetarium,
1: the
2: yeah?
1: The old planetarium, but we never say planetarium.
2: Okay, I just did.
1: And then we also have the Chris Seabrook Music Hall, which is also one of its kind on the continent. It is beautiful. The acoustics is incredible. So we've linked the program to the spaces to not only speak about all of these issues, but also then to showcase the innovation spaces that we have.
2: One of the things that's always struck me as interesting, I think the most fabulous thing about the modern, you know, it's just starting with the internet, but going way beyond the fact that you can make a movie on a cell phone and so on, is the inclusivity. But at the same time, you do want excellence. You want to be able to, I would think, say, okay, you can do this, but you want to do it incredibly well, because down that road potentially lies work. Potentially lies work for other people, lies Absolutely. Reputation, not just for you, but perhaps for your university, your company, and even your country. How do you guys engage with that, and how do you get the balance at the festival? You'd want everyone to come, but you also want to showcase the people who've really worked hard for their excellence.
1: Absolutely. Definitely. So what we're also trying to do, we curate throughout the entire year to bring you 5 days in October, right? Okay. And we find these things, we find the people to speak about, we look at the trends, we look at some of the work and the content that's really making waves, and then we go and we see how we can adapt that, how we translate that to the venues, to our spaces that we have. But it is all about excellence. WITS is the number one university on the continent, and everything we need to deliver has to have that level of excellence. But as I said, being curated, we're also giving young entrepreneurs a spot.
2: Right.
1: And saying, come and play, and we framing it correctly so people understand when they step in to it what it is. And then other spots doesn't need that curation as much, of course.
2: Yeah. No, it's very, very interesting. What about ideas of accessibility on the one hand, sharing, I need three hands for this, sharing on the other hand, and bringing in my third hand, but also protection for creators. I mean, is this a theme that comes up in either this festival or others? Because, you know, in a global world, you could find, I mean, we had it with Zara taking designs from Matosa, you know, Matosa saying, hey, you know, hang on a bit, let's have some respect here.
1: This is why it's very important we do have a lot of focus on policy, not just on policy when it comes to immersive work or perhaps animation, but we're also looking at policy within the creative and cultural industries, and we're also supporting various initiatives that is looking at building the ecosystem from end to end and not just these little bits.
2: Yes.
1: But when we speak about inclusion, I think we are... What Prof Zeblon is trying to do, right, he just said in his big statement that WITS and Johannesburg have grown up together over this 140 years. And then he says we cannot separate the future of the university from the future of the city.
2: Mm-hmm.
1: And what he's trying to do now is to break down the whole Braamfontein area, not break down, to rebuild, reimagine, rethink, and break down the walls there to allow WITS to go into the city and the city to come back onto the WITS campus. And that is accessibility at start.

0: point. Allow people in.
1: I want to go back a step, Albie, because you started off by locating this within a department in the Wits Faculty of Arts, and that actually people can come there, never mind the festival, and say, you know what, I actually want to study this. I mean, there might be someone there saying, wow, okay, that looks interesting, that sound interesting. Who's coming to study digital creativity, and what are they learning and starting to make?
0: Well, digital creativity, we're speaking about gaming, we're speaking about animation, we're speaking about digital sound, we're speaking about the intersection of digital and performance, which you're finding now. And they're coming to study immersive, they're coming to study music. It's quite broad, and right within that, you know, usually I think historically an artist would go and study to draw something, make it better.
1: Yes, now
0: you
1: fine go, art.
0: You're still, yeah, fine art. Yeah. Now you're still going to study to draw, but now you just, the theme has changed. Now it's animation. Now it's different. So in some cases, I think it is just the same disciplines, just reshaped for the future and reimagined, and how we engage with the same art forms in a new way, in a different way. So it's all these interesting kids and the movers and the shakers and the dreamers and the artists that come to try this, to build worlds, because with animation and gaming, you're building worlds. With immersive reality, you are building worlds.
1: You've been doing the festival for a number of years now. Obviously, you want to build on what worked, but you can't have 2026 be exactly the same as 25, especially when the medium you're working in, or the framework you're working in, is itself so fast moving. What have you changed for this year that wasn't there before?
0: So historically, the festival was in Braamfontein, and then it literally just became smaller, and it was housed at Tshimolohong Digital Innovation Precinct. And now with the focus and my plan to scale festival, to re-immerse the festival back into the Wits ecosystem, the plan was to decentralize the festival from Tshimolohong and activate the real spaces, all the spaces, because if you want to scale, you need to create more space. And that's what we're doing. As I mentioned earlier, now we're showcasing these spaces taking place, and we've got a partnership with the Bioscope, which is now hosting the animation. So we're activating Braamfontein as a whole, Wits Art Museum, the Chris Ginsburg Center for the Book Arts. We're activating Shepston Gardens with an exhibition.
1: Oh, wow. So what really
0: we're trying to spread it, so that ideally in 5-10 years time, I'm going to sit here again, and then you're going to say, wow, this big festival that's taking over the whole of Joburg City. And that's what I hope we can do.
1: Well, it sounds like you're making a start. Thank you very much, Albie Michaels, Festival Director of the Fagugesi African and Digital Innovation Festival. Joburg, what if the future isn't somewhere ahead of us? What if it's already being made right here in Jozi? Fagugesi 2026 is back at Wits Braamfontein, 13 to 17 October. 5 days of African digital creativity, AI, animation, gaming, film, music, and immersive work with artists, technologists, and researchers in the same rooms. Memory, imagination, future, three frequencies, one signal. Fagugesi 2026, switch on. Book on web tickets or at fagugesi.co.za/tickets. It's 4 o'clock.
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3: Shadrack Sibiya's legal team believes pressure led to the case against him being opened, and Gauteng Health is working on medical shortage solutions. Good afternoon, I'm Bali Dlamini. The legal team of suspended top cop Shadrack Sibiya claims the sexual offences case against him was only opened because the father of the 16-year-old complainant was pressured. The defence alleges he was pressured by two people to provide information on their client. This is contained in an affidavit by Sibiya's wife, Sizakele Dlamini, where she alleges the father, known as Mr. M, wanted to withdraw the charges in the matter and meet the Sibiya family. Sibiya is seeking to be released on bail after he was arrested last month on charges of rape and sexual grooming. The state has opposed his release on bail, saying he is likely to interfere with witnesses. Dimakaso Lishoro reports.
4: In her affidavit, Lamina alleges that Mr. M threatened to expose alleged dealings between Sibiya and Matlala, adding that he had been recording Sibiya and keeping photographs, location reports, and other other reports. She says he also claimed that he had a substantial amount of information, documentation that he could provide to investigators or legal authorities. Sibiya's lawyer, Amanda Nell, read into the record Apostle Victor Munambudi's affidavit in which he alleges that Mr. M approached him regarding an amount of 300,000 rand to withdraw the charges.
5: Mr. M approached the apostle and who sought to use him as an intermediary in order to communicate with and to engage members of the family concerning his alleged claim of approximately 300,000 rand.
4: Reading Dlamini's affidavit into the record, Lindiwe Makhubu alleged that Mr. M wanted to withdraw the charges but was being put under pressure to continue with the case. The matter has now been postponed to the 13th of October for judgment. Dimakatso Leshoro, Eyewitness News, Randburg.
3: A retired warrant officer has given evidence in the Durban High Court about the firearm used in the murder of rapper Keenan Forbes and chef Tebelo Tibbs Motswane. The trial is sitting today with seven men accused of killing the pair. Forbes and Motswane were shot outside a restaurant on Durban's Florida Road in 2023. Tabi Sokoba reports.
6: The retired officer, who cannot be named, has testified about responding to a shooting incident in May 2022 that took place at a BP garage in Mayville, Durban. During that shooting, taxi boss Gift Kanyele and his bodyguards were shot by a man driving a white Toyota Etios. The officer says he collected 30 spent cartridges from the scene and a few meters down the road he found the Etios. The officer says the car was covered with bloodstains and fingerprints which the police lifted. The court has heard the same firearm in Kanyele's shooting was also used in the murder of rapper Keenan aka Forbes and chef Tebelo Tibbs Motswane about a year later. Tabi Sokoba, Eyewitness News, Durban.
3: In Mpumalanga, the Hawks have arrested two former municipal employees and a service provider for alleged tender fraud worth 1.5 million rand. The money was paid out by the Govan Mbeki local municipality in 2022 for services that were allegedly never delivered. The 46-year-old service provider was arrested yesterday, along with a 48-year-old man who was expelled from the municipality. The third suspect, a former employee now on pension, handed himself over to authorities today. The group is expected to apply for bail in court tomorrow. The Gauteng Health Department says the unavailability of some medication at public facilities should not result in no treatment for patients. The department says it can provide alternative pack sizes, different approved manufacturers, or clinically appropriate alternatives depending on what is available. This forms part of a range of interventions that are being used to manage medicine supply challenges, Mongezi Koko reports.
7: Gauteng Health says it is constantly monitoring medicine stock levels to identify potential shortages and respond before they become more severe. When necessary, the department says clinically appropriate alternatives can also be provided in line with standard treatment guidelines. Gauteng Health says it is also moving available stock between facilities and districts to balance supplies and limit wastage. And where urgent medicines are needed, the department can source them from another approved supplier. Gauteng Health spokesperson Steve Mabona.
8: We remain committed to ensuring continuity of care for patients who depend on chronic and other essential medicine. We will continue working with the National Department of Health.
7: The department says, in simple terms, a shortage of a particular brand or pack size does not automatically mean a shortage of the treatment itself. Mongezi Koko, Eyewitness News.
3: And in Sri Lanka, former First Lady Shiranti Rajapaksa has denied all allegations of corruption against her. She was arrested by the Anti-Graft Authority over allegations that her charity misused donations. The money was collected to assist a children's hospital. She is now due to be taken before the court, where a magistrate will decide if she can be released on bail. Her family has consistently denied corruption allegations and dismissed the cases against them as politically motivated. Gold is trading at $4,076.96 an ounce. The rand is at 16.71 to the dollar, 22.06 to the pound, 18.67 to the euro, and Brent crude oil is at $101.71 a barrel.
9: Well, at the stage in Proclamation Hill, Pretoria, there's heavy delays. This is on Transoranya between Gwaha Road and the Dustport Tunnel due to faulty traffic lights. While in Midrand, there's been an accident on the N1 northbound before New Road. causing heavy delays from the Bethlehem interchange. Also, accident seen in Alex, heading towards Germiston N3 South near London Road, causing heavy delays from the Bethlehem interchange.
3: In your sports, Lionel Messi bids farewell to international football as Cristiano Ronaldo fights for the right to play for Portugal. Mikel Arteta signs a new contract with Arsenal. And Swayze De Bruyne lands a new job after vacating Springbok women's team role.
10: A partly cloudy Thursday in store for Gauteng tomorrow. Johannesburg dropping to overnight lows of 11 degrees, peaking at 26. Pretoria 13 and 30. And Vereeniging 10 and 28 degrees. The top story in EWN. The legal team of suspended top cop Shadrack Sibiya claims the sexual offences case against him was only opened because the father of the 16-year-old complainant was pressured.
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1: 702 Drive, it's 8 minutes past four. You know, Tola Kele making reference there to Lionel Messi, who has decided he's not going to play international football anymore. And then you have Ronaldo, who isn't playing international football at the moment, but would dearly love to carry on. Made me think of this. When I was a kid, and I'm sure this is true still now, we used to take on the names of players we love in backyard games. If you have young kids who play football, boys or girls, if you coach a school's football team perhaps, or maybe you're involved with a club in your community, when children give themselves the name of their heroes, what are the most common ones? I remember going out to do some Dreamfields work in a distant part of Mpumalanga, out near the border with Swaziland and with Mozambique, for that matter. I asked the children there, what names do they take on as their football names? The mix was really, really interesting. So I just like to know, is it mainly Messi? Are there lots of Ronaldos out there? Are there South African players who children name themselves after as they play games that are a mix of reality and fantasy? Let's do a little empirical study, shall we? And you share with me what you know. 072-702-1702 and 011-883-0702. Coming up on the show, an unimaginable situation that's been laid bare by a journalist at Ground Up called Alice Scott. And what she's found is there are literally thousands of artisans. They've qualified with all the skills that we say we as a country desperately need. They may be plumbers or toolmakers, fitters and turners. I don't even know what all the professions are. Boilermakers. They've passed their trade exams, some of them as far back as 2020. And they're still waiting for something called the Red Seal Certificate. Without that, they can't improve their pay. They can't apply for new jobs. They can't get promotions. It is an absurd situation. It's an unimaginable one, but it's reality. We're going to talk shortly to Steph Pretorius, who is at Solidarity, where he is the Trades Network Manager. And we're going to hear from him as to firstly why this is happening and secondly what they're trying to do about it. If you're out there yourself, maybe a family member who's got these qualifications, if you perhaps are somebody who's employing people who have these skills, give us a call on 011-883-0702 and 072-702-1702. Family traditions that you've introduced while the family members are still young enough for the traditions to stick, please keep sending us those. Here's a couple.
11: You're with John Perlman
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13: Hi, John. 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Now my partner refuses to eat in bed or anything, and first things first, you gotta brush your teeth before anything is consumed. Worst realization after we moved in together. Have a good day, guys.
1: 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It's 12 minutes past four.
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1: 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If you don't, ask them for 500 Rand. Proclamation Hill. Very grand sounding name, but not a good place to be if you are in a rush.
9: Yeah, unfortunately, there's bumper-to-bumper traffic. That's in the Proclamation Hill in Tshwane, Transoranya, between Gwaha Road and the Dustbot Tunnel. Due to faulty traffic lights, there's an accident seen in Midrand, N1 North, before New Road, causing heavy delays from the Patluit change. If you are in the Alex area heading towards Germiston, also accident seen N3 southbound near London Road, causing delays from the Patluit change. And in Protea Glen, traffic remains sluggish on the R559 main road opposite GOG Gardens. For the latest traffic updates, you can also follow us on X at EWN Traffic.
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1: Reading the terms and conditions on that instruction manual is more fun than sitting in traffic. The OUTsurance pointsmen know there are a million other things you'd rather be doing than wasting time in traffics. So that's why they've been on the roads for the past 21 years, easing the traffic congestion so we arrive quickly and safely. The OUTsurance pointsmen are another reminder that with OUTsurance, you always get something out. 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
1: Well, the online platform GroundUp has produced, I think, a really important story. It is laden with frustration, and as you read it, you can't help thinking to yourself, why on earth is this so difficult, given the mayhem that a simple task or the failure to perform it has actually created? Check it out. It's written by Alice Scott, and it's an excellent piece of journalism. Now, what does this story deal with? Well, there are people who've taken exams to improve their qualifications in the very areas that we are constantly saying we are in short supply. Electricians, welders, plumbers. The list is a long one, but I think you can picture the skills and how important they are. When people pass the trade exams, they are supposed to get something called a Red Seal Certificate. They're supposed to get it within 3 months. Some people have been waiting as long as 6 years. What does this do? Well, it clogs up the ambition pipeline of individuals, but it also clogs up the supply of these vital skills to our economy and to the companies that need them. Red Seal Certificates are piling up in their thousands. Why is this happening? Let's find out. One of the people and organizations that's trying to, at the very least, help some of their members to get this sorted out is the Trade Union Solidarity. Steph Pretorius is the Trades Network Manager at Solidarity, and he's with us on 702 Drive. Mr. Pretorius, welcome, and thanks very much for giving us your time. You would have thought, certainly to me as an outsider, this is not a complicated thing. You write the exam, you pass, and then the Quality Council for Trades and Occupations, which is overseen by the Department of Higher Education and Training, ought to give you a certificate, and then everyone gets on with their lives. What's gone wrong?
20: Hi, John. It's not as easy as it sounds.
1: Oh, okay.
20: Because there are three hoops that you have to go through the CETAs and then NAM and then QCTA. They've complicated the system immensely. Mm-hmm. It's supposed to be a simple process, and it's not. They overcomplicated it immensely.
1: And the overcomplications, was that a valid effort at quality control, at regulation where regulation was required, and maybe they took it too far, or was all of it unnecessary?
20: John, it's actually unnecessary. When the regulations were published in 2015, the trade regulations, that is, mm-hmm. There were clear indications who does what throughout this whole process, from the apprentice's start, his apprenticeship, up to the trade test and then certification. And those lines were very blurred throughout time. The trade test regulations stipulated that there must be a network, a computer system developed, mm-hmm. An integrated system that oversees all of this. That was in 2015.
1: 2015, goodness.
20: We are 2026, and that system is not up and running yet. So that the regulations are not speaking to the actual factual stuff that's happening at floor level today. Because that system isn't up and running, some of these directors gave out directives to say, this is how we're going to do this and this is how we're going to do that. And then everything became a mess. It's supposed to, the regulations state that actually the training part is supposed to lie with the CETAs, everything that's involved in training. Then when it goes over to trade testing, then it goes over to NAM, which is the National Artisan Moderation Body. Mm-hmm. And then when they've passed that, then it goes over to QCTO, which issues the Red Seal. And the one has got, all of them has got their own balances and checks and balances that they have to go through. But that's actually quite clear within the regulations. And at this stage, they are not following the regulation.
1: It's an extraordinary situation, though. I mean, yes, you need regulation. There will always be a certain amount of complexity when people are being examined, and you know these skills have safety implications. You don't want people waving around electrician qualifications who haven't correctly earned them. But all of that said, I mean, the consequences appear to be immense. Alice Scott, in her piece, and she spoke to you, which is how we ended up giving you a call, talks about someone called Lebogang Molale. He passed his electrician's trade exam in 2020. He's battled to get permanent employment. It has cost him in potential earnings that he might have got with a better qualification. What are the consequences, though, for our economy? Because we desperately need these people, don't we?
20: Yes, we do. Actually, that is mind-boggling that these guys cannot sort out this process, because we are in desperate need of skills. And just to give you an example, Soltech, that is part of the Solidarity movement, is highly successful, and people are queuing up for properly trained and skilled artisans.
1: Right.
20: And because of that, you can say, listen, they've got a placement rate of, I think, over 90%.
1: Mm-hmm.
20: For everybody that completes their courses, has already got a job. And that's where those students that couldn't get their red seals from Soltech, they approached us and say, listen, we want to enter into the business world, but we cannot because we don't have our qualifications. And that's how we got involved.
1: Is anyone taking this on and saying, okay, I'm going to sort this out? I don't mean I as an individual. We're going to sort this out. Has anyone grabbed this by the scruff and started shaking around, or are we just drifting back and forth?
20: Actually, we have. And what happened when these students approached us, we thought of just a couple of guys, and through our investigations, we realized this is huge. This is not just from Soltech, the list of names that we had to follow up from 3 months outstanding up to 3 years were 700 students.
1: Goodness.
20: And we contacted all of them, and at the end, the ones that we decided to use for the court case, we approached the labor court, and it was 87. And the first part of the order that we obtained through the labor court was that those 87 red seals to be issued, which was done.
1: Mm-hmm.
20: I think the piece mentions that. But the second part was to become part of the process, the fixing of the process, the plans, the action plans to fix this process. And we already had our discussions during October, on the 15th of October, we had those roundtable discussions.
1: Right.
20: With QCTO, NAM, some of the CETAs. Some of the CETAs just didn't pitch. So, I don't know, the communication at the CETA level is ridiculously bad.
1: Thank you so much. We're going to have to leave it there, but what a story. I mean, it's quite extraordinary. I mean, we have whole conferences that go on for days and cost millions of rand, I'm quite sure, where people say, you know, we got to get in these skills and how do we train and blah, blah, blah. People are doing their studies. They are completing the courses, and due to things that have got nothing to do with their dedication and their excellence, because that has been already tested in the examination and study process, for reasons that have nothing to do with them. They're being held back because a system that's meant to certify them and give them their red seal certificates just doesn't work. I realize that it's complicated, but it is not complex. You just have to decide that this is important. And if it's important enough to you, you find a way to fix it. Well, there's been rulings in the courts. That's always a good first step, but boy, oh boy, astonishing. It's 26 minutes past 4:00.

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6: Yeah, afternoon, John. I think partly because platinum prices are so much lower. They're down 5%. Brent crude slightly up. Also, the rand weaker against the dollar today. And the JSE All Share as a whole down 1.96, nearly 2%, John. 106 points, 106,746 points. Financials down 2.7. Industrials down nearly a full percent. Resources down 2.37. I mean, look for good news, but I don't know if there is any. African Rainbow Minerals are down 7.5. This is about what we're seeing with platinum prices. But even Harmony Gold, they're down 5.7. The financial shares are down. First Rand Momentum down 5%. Hyprop is down 4.37. The platinum miners, as you would expect. But Premier are down 6%. This is the food group, John. And the reason is obvious. The Competition Commission asking the Competition Tribunal to unwind the merger, the Premier Group purchase of the Rhodes Food Group. Premier did not say in advance it was going to close its canning factory in Tulbagh. Now, Premier has said in the past not sustainable to keep the factory going. Workers have said the factory was closed illegally. The SACTU union complained to the Commission. The Commission says Premier did not disclose that it had in fact discussed with the Rhodes Food Group discussing closing the factory before the merger was approved. And that issue of non-disclosure, I went to go and check, and from what I can see, it does look like the Competition Tribunal has the authority to sort of undo the merger, although I imagine there'll be all sorts of law on this. And we'll talk a bit more about it, of course, as we go through the afternoon. But that having a big impact, as you can imagine, on their share price. Also a very tough day for the coal and construction materials producer Afrimat, saying it's facing its toughest conditions since it listed 20 years ago. It has because of a strong rand and higher shipping costs. That's impacted their revenue for iron ore. Coal demand is down, particularly for anthracite because of the temporary shutdown of ferrochrome smelters. Their earnings will be down down by nearly 100%. It's going to report a loss, so that's having an impact on them. Tungela is up 3%, nearly 4% actually, I think, on higher oil prices. Alphamin up 3, Sasol up 2.5. I mean, they're the big winners from all of this. And British American Tobacco up 1.53% as well on the day. In the US, things turning a little bit negative. So there's been the US Federal Reserve releasing minutes, people talking about interest rates. The Dow Jones down a full percent. The NASDAQ is down 0.83. The S&P 500 is down 0.62. The gold price, $4,095.86 an ounce. Platinum, $1,626.70. Brent crude, $101.74. And the rand, aish, to the dollar, 16.67. To the euro, 18.64. To the British pound, 22.01. More cheerfulness in an hour. Stephen Crutter, CWN Business.
4: All summed up with a sigh. Who knows? We still got 28 minutes of trade. Maybe it'll all turn around dramatically and quickly like an oil tanker, perhaps. Bali Dlamini with the very latest Eyewitness News. Good afternoon.
7: Thanks, John. Good afternoon. The South African Police Service received 1 million applications, but it failed to appoint the intended new recruits. It says its inability to enlist the new members was due to the cancellation of the 360 million rand contract awarded to Vusumuziket Matlala's Medicare 24 company. SAPS management told an annual report briefing in Parliament today that the cancelled contract was intended to facilitate medical assessments of the new recruits. Babalondenze reports.
8: The police's top management told Parliament today that they've received an unprecedented number of applications from South Africans who want to join the police. But the recruitment process has hit a hurdle due to the cancellation of the Medicare 24 contract to medically assess the new recruits. SAPS Head of Strategic Management, Major General Leon Rabi, told the Portfolio Committee that they've been unable to recruit despite the huge interest from aspiring police officers.
9: Over 1 million applications were received and recruitment was completed for 6,125 candidates. But however, the February enlistment could not proceed because the health risk manager's contract was terminated and the mandatory medical assessment could not be completed.
8: Rabi told the committee that the intake was deferred to the current financial year, increasing the target to 11,000 trainees. Baba Londenze, Eyewitness News, Parliament.
7: Deputy President Paul Mashatile says the pilot dialogues hosted under the banner of the National Dialogue have shown that South Africans are eager to participate in shaping the future. Mashatile held a meeting with the steering committee today where an update on the work was given. The deputy president says he's noted several developments, including preparations for youth-led dialogue processes. He says progress made will be further highlighted at a forum that will be held on a date to be determined. His spokesperson, Keith Koza.
10: The forum is really to process what has been in the public discourse by the various streams in terms of how do you frame that up and elevate them to a national dialogue so that it informs the outcomes of the national dialogue.
7: Police are investigating the murder of a man at the Denuen taxi rank in the Western Cape. The shooting that killed the man took place this morning. The police's Thembakazi Mpendukana is urging anyone with information to come forward.
11: A murder case has been opened for further investigation following a shooting incident that occurred in Denuen taxi rank, which resulted to a 43-year-old male victim being deceased on the crime scene. The motive is currently unknown and no arrest has been made yet.
7: And 9 people have been arrested in Hong Kong over alleged fuel smuggling. According to reports, authorities seized vehicles that were unventilated, increasing the risk of fire or explosion. Prices at Hong Kong's filling stations are amongst the world's most expensive, creating a growing incentive for smugglers to transport cheaper fuel illegally across the border into the city. As of September, Hong Kong customs officials had arrested at least 84 people suspected of engaging in illegal fuel dealings this year and seized 95,000 litres of fuel. A partly cloudy Thursday in store for Gauteng tomorrow. Lows of between 10 and 13 degrees and highs of between 26 and 30.
12: In Alexandra, heading towards Germiston, accident scene, N3 southbound near London Road, causing heavy delays from the Buccleuch interchange. Midrand, also accident scene on the N1 northbound before New Road, causing major delays from the Buccleuch interchange as well. And in Proclamation Hill, expect about a 20-minute delay on Transoranya between Gwaha Road and the Dustbot Tunnel due to faulty traffic lights.
7: The top story in EWN, the South African Police Service says it received 1 million applications but failed to appoint the intended new recruits.
13: Local government elections aren't just about municipalities and councillors. 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
18: And John, you are touching on a very sensitive subject today. Of battery test not being issued on time. It really negatively impacted me back then. You know, I did my battery test in 2017 and it was later issued in 2021. And that on its own had a negative impact because it really compromised my chances of getting employed because I had only a statement, you know, that states that I'm now a qualified artisan. But unfortunately, you know, when they ask for certification, when they tell them that we have a statement and you get rejected automatically. So, yeah, man, the issue of trade test being issued lately is very bad.
19: Hi, Ntate John in 702. This story is quite ambiguous because I did my trade test and I got my red seal in 2018. No hassles, no nothing. I got my red seal in about 2 months after I've done the training. This problem sounds to be isolated in one specific college. Soltech College. Maybe we should get someone from the department or the CTES to explain further, but it sounds like it's an isolated to a specific institution only. Let's just hear their side of the story, the department. Thank you. Lindo in Boksburg.
4: Yeah, thanks, Linda, and I'm glad it worked out well for you. But can I refer you the easiest way to get to Alice Scott's Ground Up Stories to go to the Money website? They're displaying it prominently in your, you know, speculation that this is isolated just to Saltec is not borne out by the story. Let me give you some numbers. Olifantsfontein Artisan Academy, 700 students still waiting for their certificates. Qualitas in Johannesburg, 200 students still waiting. Saltec, you mentioned them, 400 still waiting. More than 1,600 at the UXI Artisan Development Group's various campuses. So get it that you're suggesting, based perhaps on your experience, that this may only be one institution. Certainly the work Alice has done and that MoneyWeb has also published would suggest it's more widespread than that. 18 minutes to 5.
16: EWN Sport.
4: Tola Kelly, a very good afternoon to you once again.
7: Thanks so much, John. Miguel Cardoso has opened up about his decision to sign a contract extension with Mamelodi Sundowns as club football gears up for a return this weekend. The coach joined the Brazilians back in December 2024 and earlier this year guided them to a first Champions League title in 10 years. He'll now look to add more trophies to their cabinet by winning the MTN 8. That's when they go up against Orlando Pirates in the final on Saturday.
17: We changed the terms that we had. The club on that time had 1 year option that they executed. But we at the same time immediately on the same day started discussing a new contract. And yes, we have a long-term contract that we as coaches we want to take it to the limit. And it's not important the paper, it's important the commitment, and the commitment is very, very strong from both sides. It's just a sign that we share values and that makes us everybody happy and gives obviously stability, and we are pretty happy.
7: The Court of Arbitration for Sport will tomorrow hear Senegal's appeal against CAF's ruling that the 2025 AFCON title be handed to Morocco. That's despite the Lions of Teranga beating the host 1-0 after extra time in January's final. Senegal had walked off the pitch for 14 minutes after a penalty was awarded against them late on in regulation time, with several players returning to the dressing room in protest before they resumed play. A three-man CAS appeal will hear Senegal's argument, with the hearing taking place behind closed doors. Switching over to cricket, where the Proteas batting coach Ashwell Prince insists the upcoming test series against Australia will still have some level of spice, despite the current generation of players not having as intense of a rivalry as the ones before. The Sandpaper Gate scandal of 2018 continues to loom large in the build-up to the three-match series, while Prince has shared how dynamics have changed in both camps since.
20: You know, players share dressing rooms because of the nature of cricket around the world these days. They're all big buddies. I don't know if that plays a role in how much spice there is in a fixture. But at the end of the day, I can promise you that when it comes to this match sort of hovering and being in the balance, you know, that T20 dressing room vibes where everybody love each other, they go out the window pretty quickly because this is about winning a test match for your country.
7: And former India captain Sourav Ganguly has been appointed as Delhi Capitals head coach for the 2027 edition of the IPL. He made his coaching debut last year with the Pretoria Capitals in the SA20, having played 113 tests and 311 ODIs for India. He takes over from Hemang Pandani, who led Delhi to a sixth-place finish in the 2026 edition of the T20 tournament. Tola Gilimganga, Eyewitness News Sport.
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4: 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Karabo Charlie, we proclaim that Proclamation Hill is still a problem.
12: Yeah, no, it is still a problem. And now the delays have increased to 20 minutes. So, yeah, expect heavy delays through there. That's on Trans-Oranje between Gwaha Road and the Dustport Tunnel. This is all due to faulty traffic lights. Midrand accident scene, N1 North before New Road, still causing heavy delays from the Batlu interchange. Protea Glen, Soweto traffic sluggish, R559. That's Main Road opposite GOG Gardens, and in Alexandra traveling towards Germiston. Accident scene, N3 southbound near London Road, causing heavy delays from the Batlu interchange. If you come across any other traffic issues, kindly WhatsApp us on 072-702-1702.
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4: Very interesting story that I saw in Business Day. Deputy Editor Kabelo Kumalo has been taking a look through the Nedbank Private Wealth Giving Report. And what they do is they look at philanthropy from South Africans who've earned, you know, have got good money, affluent South Africans. More than 72,000 of them have together given about 6 billion rand in cash and in kind. And the trend that he highlights, and I'm quoting Kabelo directly here, with women, high net worth black South Africans and people under 40 increasingly leading the giving, signaling a transfer of wealth from one generation to the next. So we may go into the report in more detail, but simple question that I've asked: do you give to charitable causes? If so, either you can identify the specific entity or you can maybe just talk about the sector. I like giving money to choirs, or I like giving money to hospital services or whatever. If you want to be more specific, you're welcome to do that as well. So who do you give to and why? Give us a thought on that, please, on 072-702-1702. And interesting that this number of people giving money away is also matched by people spending a lot of hours acting as volunteers. Tolakele, I mean, I don't know if that's something that's important to you, donations to charities or getting involved in organizations in as a volunteer?
22: It is. I used to do a monthly donation to, I forget what the name of it is, but it's a charity that builds mobile schools, but also provides food for children in underprivileged areas, because they understand that because at home the situation is difficult, so they're already coming to school and they don't have food. So I used to do that one. But also at my church, we often do every 3 months where whatever old clothes you don't have, any food, you have to bring in non-perishable items. And then we just go around our community, because the one thing that you do learn about church is the people that suffer are not people that are just like in charity homes or on the streets. They're also people within church and within your neighborhood that also have nothing, but also show up every day and pretend as if everything is okay. So when they come to us and say, hey, can I just have a little bit? We're also very much aware that we also have to play our part.
4: So very much connected to a community you're part of and a life that's of big importance to you as well, life in the church. Karabo Charlie, part of your life?
23: The one that I regularly do, it's when I go to KFC. I always donate that Ad Hope program. I just give the two rand when they ask for it. That's just automatic all the time. And then just like the church thing Tolegilo was talking, there's this church in my neighborhood. They always let people know that they're collecting pre-owned clothes. So if anyone is interested to donate, they can always come, even though you don't go to that church. And then they invite people who are less fortunate to come and pick and choose what they need. So usually it's kids' clothes. Most of the time we donate my son's school uniform, because, yeah, it just rotates. And every second term, I have to buy new ones. So the old ones we always give to the church.
4: Yeah, and I'd love to hear from other people as well. This is a big-hearted country, and you know, that heart is put under enormous cardiac stress by the cost of living and all the other strains of, you know, providing for yourself services that you really ought to already receive by dint of the taxes and rates you're paying. So there's not a lot of fat in many people's portfolio is the wrong word, not a lot of fat available to share around, and yet we see such extraordinary generosity. So highlighted in that Nedbank Private Wealth Giving Report, focusing on a very specific area of philanthropy. But share with me your own story. What do you give to and why? 072-702-1702. Don't be afraid to give your trumpet a little blast. Why not? It's 10 minutes to 5.
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1: 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Retire strong. Now, market volatility is all around us, and it can tempt investors to move to cash, chase recent fund performance, or seek lower fees. But these choices, you know, can do more harm than good. Discovery Invest's Retire Strong campaign shows that staying invested, taking a long-term view, and remaining disciplined through market cycles matter more than reacting to short-term movements. Jennifer Arendse is head of marketing at Discovery Invest, and she joins us now to explain why staying the course is one of an investor's most important decisions. Ms. Arendse, welcome. It's good to have you with us on 702 Drive. I would imagine your phone lines ring a lot, your advisors, with people saying, I've just seen the news, I've just looked at the numbers, what should I do? I mean, presumably you've, at Discovery, you've got to do a fair amount of talking people down. Good afternoon to you.
3: Hi, John. Thanks for having me on the show. And yes, and I think particularly at the moment, if you look at markets this month, advisors have their hands full. So fortunately on our side, and not fortunately and unfortunately, both depends how you look at it.
1: Yeah.
3: We have a fully intermediated model. So we work only through financial advisors.
1: Okay.
3: But we support our financial advisors with the right information to share with their clients. But it's natural. If you look at what's happening in markets at the moment, it's human behavior to panic.
1: Yeah. I mean, what's the sweet spot, though? Because the strong message, and we've chatted about this before with your colleagues, is, you know, sit tight. But there must be instances where you actually have to do something.
3: Well, very rarely, yeah. I would say. You know, okay. there are times where you have to take a look at the market, and it depends on when your maturity term is. And just say, for example, you are retiring soon in 2 years' time.
1: Yes.
3: Market volatility might cause some damage to your investment value, and you need to actually take your money out of the market at a specific time. But if you have time on your side, if you have more than 5 years, you have the luxury of waiting it out. And we've seen it time and time again that people, when they do panic and they don't take a long-term view on the investments, that's when they actually cause damage to their portfolios.
1: In terms of timing, I mean, you know, there's the expression, there's time in the market, which is good, and timing the market, which is impossible. But I mean, Discovery Invest's core advice, what is it?
3: Look, so timing, and just for those who are listening, timing the market means you try and miss the bad days and you catch the good days. Yeah. Now think about it.
1: Good luck with that.
3: Good luck with that, right? Yeah. Where time in the market speaks to, you know, term over time, and by investing for the longer term, you also benefit from what we call a compound interest. And the longer your term, the more chances are you'll get to your retirement outcome, and you can probably be part of that 6% we all talk about. But it depends on when you start and how early you start. Where timing the market, it does require that you know not when to get out. Getting out is the easy part.
1: Yes, yes.
3: Getting in.
1: Yeah.
3: So who's going to tell you? Nobody tells you when to get in. And you need to know when to get in to capture those good days.
1: You have at Discovery something called the shared value model. What is it and why do you think it works?
3: Well, shared value is about sharing what we do with our clients and with the society. So typically what we do in Discovery, we identify a societal need, a societal problem. And for example, in South African investment context, we have a low savings rate. So we try and incentivize people and make it easier for them to save.
1: Mm-hmm.
3: So by doing that, what we do is we by incentivizing people to do the right thing, because we all need a little bit of a nudge and some help at some point. We benefit from that. Investments stay with us for longer. We find that people invest for longer. They add more money to their investments because of the incentive.

0: organization. So we benefit from that. It increases our profit pool. And what do? We share it back with society and with our clients. And that's shared value. We share the value we make.
1: Are you seeing patterns? I mean, my perception is, you know, it's always difficult to persuade younger people to start putting money away. Mm. And I could be completely wrong that there's a group of younger people growing up way more savvy than I was at their age. I don't know if you guys are tracking that kind of thing, but if you are, what are you seeing?
0: We are finding that your younger investors, and let's not go into what's young and what's old today.
1: Yeah.
0: We might trip ourselves up here. But we are finding that they are a little bit more, they are more informed. They invest, they research, they do their own, they have different community forums, etc. And what we do, how we attract your younger investor is your investment incentive for just investing early is actually much larger.
1: Okay.
0: Then if you had to start later. And that's how we attract the younger audiences into our proposition.
1: Thanks so much, Jennifer Arendse, Head of Marketing at Discovery Invest. Thanks for your time on 702 Drive.
0: Great. Thanks for having me.
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1: 702 Drive, still to come. We're going to look at a study done by the Global Initiative Against Transnational Organized Crime. They did this study and in partnership with the Center for Development and Enterprise. And what they're looking at is political interference, tender manipulation, and I think it's fair to say outright criminality is making Joburg's service crisis work. What ought to be an opportunity to make things better, it would seem, on more than one occasion, is actually becoming a crime scene. We'll look at that study when we chat to Alex Goodwin, joining us from the Global Initiative. That's coming your way at 10 past 5. It's 5 o'clock.
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4: A Limpopo man held captive in Mozambique makes his way back home, and Sibiya's legal team determined to have him released on bail. Good afternoon, I'm Bali Lamini. A Limpopo resident who's been held in captivity for almost a month now in Mozambique is on his way home. The Department of International Relations confirmed he was released unharmed on Sunday and left Mozambique today. The man had been working as a mechanic at a hunting camp in the northern part of that country. He went missing in September when the group, including five South Africans, came under attack by armed militants. Durko's Nelson Khwete says South African authorities worked with various stakeholders in Mozambique in order to find him.
5: The South African High Commission in Maputo worked diligently with various stakeholders in Mozambique to render consular assistance and secure the release of the 30-year-old man. The South African government extends its gratitude to the government of Mozambique for its efforts towards the safe release of the South African national.
4: The legal team of suspended top cop Shadrack Sibiya claims the sexual offences case against him was only opened because the father of the 16-year-old complainant was pressured. The defence alleges he was pressured by two people to provide information on their client. This is contained in an affidavit by Sibiya's wife, Sizakele Dlamini, where she alleges the father, known as Mr. M, also wanted to withdraw charges in this matter and meet the Sibiya family. Sibiya is seeking to be released on bail after he was arrested last month on charges of rape and sexual grooming, Dimakatso Leshoro reports.
6: In her affidavit, Dlamini alleges that Mr. M threatened to expose alleged dealings between Sibiya and Matlala, adding that he had been recording Sibiya and keeping photographs, location reports and other reports. She says he also claimed that he had a substantial amount of information, documentation that he could provide to investigators or legal authorities. Sibiya's lawyer, Amanda Nell, read into the record Apostle Victor Munambudi's affidavit in which he alleges that Mr. M approached him regarding an amount of 300,000 rand to withdraw the charges.
7: Mr. M approached the apostle and who sought to use him as an intermediary in order to communicate with and to engage members of the family concerning his alleged claim of approximately 300,000 rand.
6: Reading Dlamini's affidavit into the record, Lindiwe Makhubu alleged that Mr. M wanted to withdraw the charges but was being put under pressure to continue with the case. The matter has now been postponed to the 13th of October for judgment. Dimakatso Leshoro, Eyewitness News, Randburg.
4: In Mpumalanga, the Hawks have arrested two former municipal employees and a service provider for alleged tender fraud worth 1.5 million rand. The money was paid out by the Govan Mbeki local municipality in 2022 for services that were allegedly never delivered. The service provider was arrested yesterday along with a 48-year-old man who was expelled from the municipality. The third suspect, a 65-year-old former employee, now on pension, handed himself over to authorities today. The group is expected to apply for bail in court tomorrow. Gauteng's Health Department says the unavailability of some medication at public facilities should not result in no treatment for patients. The department says it can provide alternative pack sizes, different approved manufacturers, or clinically appropriate alternatives depending on what is available. This forms part of a range of interventions being used to manage medicine supply shortages and challenges. Mongezi Gogo has more.
8: Gauteng Health says it is constantly monitoring medicine and stock levels to identify potential shortages and respond before they become more severe. When necessary, the department says clinically appropriate alternatives can also be provided in line with standard treatment guidelines. Gauteng Health says it is also moving available stock between facilities and districts to balance supplies and limit wastage. And where urgent medicines are needed, the department can source them from another approved supplier. Gauteng Health spokesperson Steve Mabona.
9: We remain committed to ensuring continuity of care for patients who depend on chronic and other essential medicine. We will continue working with the National Department of Health.
8: The department says, in simple terms, a shortage of a particular brand or pack size does not automatically mean a shortage of the treatment itself. Monke Ziko Go, Eyewitness News.
4: And the World Health Organization says medicine and surgery are not the answer for children who are overweight. Instead, it's strongly recommending structured diets, physical activity, and behavioral changes. The health body released its first guidelines today, addressing the sharp rise in obesity amongst children and adolescents. It says treatment with approved medicines may be considered only when a supervised multimodal lifestyle program, pardon me, has not achieved the desired results. Gold is trading at $4,104.57 an ounce. The rand is at 16.65 to the dollar, 22.01 to the pound, 18.63 to the euro, and Brent crude oil is at $101.71 a barrel.
10: Proclamation Hill, that's in Pretoria. Expect about a 20-minute delay on Transoranya between Kwaga Road and the Dustbot Tunnel due to faulty traffic lights. Alexandra travelling towards Germiston, we still have that accident scene on the N3 southbound near London Road, causing heavy delays from the Patlui interchange. And in Edenvale, travelling into Bedford View, bumper-to-bumper traffic, R24 westbound from Macro Store to the Kinulis interchange.
11: In your sports, Themba Bavuma's unbeaten record faces its toughest test as Proteas gear up for three-match series against Australia. Abdeslam Wadu looks ahead to champion versus champion MTN 8 final. And Rwanda lined up for a reported Formula One return in 2030.
4: A partly cloudy Thursday in store for Gauteng tomorrow. Johannesburg dropping to overnight lows of 11 degrees, peaking at 26. Pretoria 13 and 30, and Vereeniging 10 and 28 degrees. The top story in EWN this hour, a Limpopo resident who has been held captive for almost a month in Mozambique is now on his way home.
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1: 702 Drive, it's 8 minutes past five. Coming up in a moment, we're going to look at a new report that looks into corruption and sabotage in Johannesburg's failing services that they're meant to be providing. Some of it involves infrastructure theft. Some of it involves the deliberate breaking of infrastructure so that you can move in with a service that is very, very lucrative to your pocket, even if it's utterly ruinous, both for the city's budget and for the life of the people who live here. The people, by the way, whose rates put money into the pockets of the city in the first place. It's an alarming situation. The report is the work of two organizations, the Global Initiative Against Transnational Organized Crime, and part of a larger body of work that has been commissioned and put together by the Center for Development and Enterprise. Alex Goodwin, who worked on this particular report and is with the Global Initiative, joins me shortly to tell us what they looked for and what they found. Not a very pretty picture, but I guess the more you know about the problem, the better the chance you have of trying to fix it. I am looking forward to that conversation. Do, before we get into the show though, just want to comment on something that was in Mbali's bulletin a little bit earlier. A quite extraordinary situation. The police say we are recruiting more members. They have 5,500 positions. 1 million people apply, according to the South African Police Service. How many do they hire? The answer is none. And the reason they didn't do it was because, do you remember that 360 million rand contract awarded to Medicare 24, a company within that involved Vusimuzi Matlala? And because they were unable to do the medical assessments of the new recruits, is this a scarce skill that absolutely nobody else can provide, that nobody has ever provided these kinds of services to companies around South Africa? Please can I ask, is there anyone involved in the provision of medical assessments? And could you have stepped up to fill this gap? So what we have is 5,500 people could be working, and communities could have 5,500 more boots on the ground. 1,100 boots if you want to actually count them, or 5,500 pairs. It's an extraordinary situation, and this is what prompts me to say this with such fervor. When was the Medicare 24 contract cancelled? In April 2025. That is a long time ago. Did all work at the police stop? And then, of course, you had the revelations from Lieutenant General Nhlanhla Mkhwanazi. I get that, throwing the cat amongst the pigeons, although the Medicare 24 problems were well documented and publicized by Jeff Wicks and others at News 24. And in October, the police said, no, we're going to get this contract up and running again. It's going to be re-advertised. 1 year later, a vital service, crucial jobs, a massive opportunity to make a difference. Simply not done because people couldn't get their act together. And I get it. You have to get your act together. It's not straightforward. It's not click, click. It's not online. You've got to get it done. Anybody who provides medical assessments, is this a scarce skill? Was there only one company in South Africa that could actually do this at short notice? Maybe you've got some insight. Do let me know. 12 minutes past five.
3: 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WhatsApp John.
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12: Hi, Dr. John. 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It's Eastside Community Church. And I also give to Impact Radio. 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I give that, I give to them monthly. And then WWF. And then I also work with a project called Tswane Outreach Project. And there I give financially and also physically, where we go out, we cook, we give people food, we give people clothes. So in any charity organization that, like right now, there's a drive for sanitary towels and stationery, I'm giving to that as well. So if a charity or charitable organization comes out that appeals to me, I'll definitely give as well.
1: Goodness. Thank you. I did ask earlier, you know, do charitable things, and if so, what? And what are your priorities in that regard? Your stories, please, on 072-702-1702. 13 minutes past five.
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1: Okay, so we're going to do traffic in a moment, but we're going to play some music in the last part of the show. Our theme for today, recognizing the sad passing of R&B great, I think it's fair to say, Freddie Jackson. Lots of very romantic songs that he put out. He passed away this week at the age of 69. So we asked you, and we'll give you some Freddie Jackson just to get you inspired. If you're putting a song as part of your mix when you're proposing to someone, asking them if they'll spend the rest of their lives with you, what song would you choose and why? Send it to us, please, on 072-702-1702. This one, I'm afraid, is already taken.

0: Sounds of Freddie Jackson, You Are My Lady. Your songs, please, on that number I gave you. Here it is again, in case you were busy listening to Freddie and not to me. 072-702-1702. It's 5:15.
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0: 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If you don't, ask them for 500 Rand. The M3 around Alex, not so good.
2: Yeah, it's still an issue around there. If you're heading towards Germiston, there's an accident scene in Alex, N3 southbound near London Road, causing heavy delays from the Buckley interchange in Edenvale. Travelling into Bedford View, bumper-to-bumper traffic on the R24 westbound from Macro Store to the Kilulis interchange, while in Benoni, there's also slow-moving traffic on the R21 southbound. That's Rietfontein Road from Griffiths all the way to East Rand Mall. Protea Glen traffic remains sluggish on the R559 main road opposite GOG Gardens, while in Midrand, accident scene N1 North before New Road, slowing down traffic from the Buckley interchange. And finally, in Proclamation Hill, you can still expect about a 20-minute delay on Transoranya between Quagga Road and the Dustport Tunnel due to faulty traffic lights. For the latest traffic updates, you can also follow us on X at EWN Traffic.
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4: What is principle number one that we have to just get right? 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
5: 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It's the first belief that they can actually make a difference.
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4: Joe Buerta, who is a financial advisor.
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0: 702 Drive, it's 20 past 5. Do you, like me, sometimes look at things that are broken in the city of Johannesburg? And if it's on a route where you travel up and down, you think, the fixing of this is taking way longer than it should, and wouldn't it be a good idea to work on days other than Sunday? And where there was once a small hole, why have you now dug a huge hole but done nothing to fix whatever was in the hole that need fixing? I could go on, I won't, because there's a much, much bigger picture, and that bigger picture is captured in a report that has been put out. It's called Time for Action, Corruption in Joburg. It's part of the Johannesburg Matters series that's been put together by the Center for Development and Enterprise. This report looks at corruption in various forms in the city of Johannesburg, and the work has been done on that by the Global Initiative Against Transnational Organized Crime. One of the analysts involved in this, Alex Goodwin, joins us now on 702 Drive. Alex Goodwin, a very good afternoon to you. My understanding from the report is you cover a real range. I mean, there's corrupt tenders for a start, but there's also collusion with criminals involved in infrastructure theft, sabotage, and building hijacking. Is this the work of an aggregation of small players, or are there some serious syndicates involved as well? Good afternoon to you.
12: Good afternoon. Thanks very much for having me on. I think it's a combination of both. I think what we're seeing overall is it's not a top-down run thing, but you definitely see some serious groupings here going on. Mainly, though, they're motivated by profit. You know, this isn't some mafia hierarchy at work. But nonetheless, as you just said, the consequences are really severe for the city.
0: I mean, it sounds almost like a double whammy, because you've got people who break things, who get contracts at inflated rates to fix things. And certainly if the experience of my roaming the city, which I do a fair bit, they either fix them badly because they were never any good at it in the first place, even though they got the contract, or they actually deliberately fix things in an impermanent way so they can come back.
12: Yeah, no, absolutely. It's a vicious cycle, because obviously the worse things get, the more they need repairs. So the more you need to put that tender out to get someone else on. And this is, I think, one of the key findings we had from the report, that, you know, there are powerful interests who want to keep Johannesburg broken, because the more broken it is, the more money there is to be made from it.
0: I mean, the city has taken steps. There was something called the Group Forensic and Investigation Services. According to them, they investigated over 6,000 cases, 35 billion rand of transactions at stake. What came of all that?
12: Yeah, well, I think with the Group Forensic and Investigation Services, it is an interesting example of exactly what we're talking about. I mean, in the report, we kind of break down this phenomenon into kind of three strands. And one of those is institutional capture. And this is where officials aren't just influencing how tenders work, but they're also working to kind of undermine the accountability system and the appointment system for boards. Because if you've got eyes on you, then it's harder to do the job. So there's been a lot of, like, GFIS definitely lacking capacity, and they've had a lot of difficulties maybe asserting their operational independence, which is obviously crucial. You've got to be able to be free to go after whoever you need to investigate in order to get to the bottom of it. So I think in a way the kind of system is like perfectly working towards the criminal ends at the moment. But there are obviously, it's not the whole situation. You know, there are a lot of great people in the council trying to remedy it. There are a lot of things that are happening in the city that have nothing to do with what we call the crime council ecosystem. You know, this is just a result of decades of underinvestment and mismanagement in other ways. So it's a really complicated picture.
0: I think your point's well taken, Alex, that there are good people there. I think it must be a thankless, and I would think at times quite risky, way to earn a living and live a life, because I would think you're not particularly popular with those who have darker agendas at play. But I'm not sure the politicians ought to get it off entirely scot-free, because they all got jobs based on saying, we're going to come in because we want to make a difference. This is a great city, or has been, and we're going to make it a great city again. They know when things are not being done properly, and yet, unless they're in opposition, we almost never hear from them.
12: Yeah, that's right. Although I would say that the media has done a terrific job putting up all of these stories to light. And, you know, we're seeing the Madlanga Commission as well. We're getting, you know, real-time updates from the JMPD and their involvement with organised crime, which is, you know, deeply troubling and maybe the tip of the iceberg in some ways. We don't know enough on the fragmented evidence, but when you see Metro Police being alleged to be complicit in helping cocaine trafficking, kidnapping and robberies.
0: Right.
12: You know, it's a deeply troubling situation for the city to have that.
0: You list, or the report lists, 10 priorities for action. We won't have time for 10, but your top three, if you can perhaps pick them out at zero notice.
12: Yeah, no, sure. I mean, I would just say that these are CDE ones. We're actually working on our own set of recommendations.
0: Oh, okay.
12: Which we're going to release later after the election. But I would say that on the CDE recommendations, I think making procurement radically transparent is a brilliant suggestion. You know, a lot of cities around the world use public dashboards where basically you can track the progress of every repair that's going on in your street. You know, if a water main's broken, you can see what company won the tender, who they are, you know, what kind of capital they've got, how far are they into the fixing process, how much money have they got, you know. And I think something like this could work really well with Johannesburg. If there was kind of total public scrutiny of what's happening on your road regarding that repair, you know, suddenly the big picture becomes visible and there are more eyes on it, and the more eyes on it, the more it's exposed. So I'd say definitely radical transparency is great. The accountability system also needs a boost, because we need to find a way to help the group forensic and investigation services have more of what they need to do, the job they need to do. We also need to, I think, CDE say, you know, we need to make some big cases against the big people involved in this, because we can discipline low-level people, but maybe it's going to take some landmark cases to show that crime doesn't pay.
0: Thank you so much. And, you know, check out the report. You can go onto the site of the Center for Development and Enterprise. Just click on the tab. I'm just checking that one for you. Publications. And read that. And, of course, we look forward to seeing what the Global Initiative Against Transnational Organized Crime comes up with later by way of their recommendations. But they put this report together, as I said, as part of the CDE's Johannesburg Matters series of publications, as I say, all available on their website. Thanks to Alex Goodwin, analyst, for his time. 28 minutes past five.
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0: Stephen Curtis, a very good afternoon to you once again.
13: Not a lot good about it on the JSE today, John. Good afternoon. So Brent crude slightly higher. Platinum prices down 4.5%. They've strengthened a little bit in the last hour. That helping to push the JSE down 1.6%, 107,104 points. Financials down 2.25%. Industrials down 0.5%. Resources down 2.3%. But the story of the day, probably what's going on at the Premier Food Group, they're down 6% on the day, John. And that's after the Competition Commission said today it was going to the Competition Tribunal. It wants to unwind the deal that saw the Premier Group buy the Rhodes Food Group. Now, this has been bubbling for a little while in the relatively small town of Tulbagh in the Western Cape. The Rhodes Food Group had a factory there, a cannery. It was the only factory in the area that was buying fruit from the farmers in that area. They were farming essentially just for that factory. Premier took over the Rhodes Food Group and then said it was going to close the factory. That led to protests. The SACWA union went to the commission. The commission says Premier had not said before the merger it would close any of the facilities belonging to the Rhodes Food Group. But here's the key point. They also seem to suggest that the two companies had not disclosed that they had previously discussed closing that factory before the merger was approved. I was talking to a competition lawyer in the Western Cape a couple of moments ago. We'll hear from her on The Money Show this evening. At what point can a merger be undone? Can you imagine the consequences? Really a very big story there. And then they're not the only ones down today, by the way. I mean, platinum miners, African Rainbow Minerals down 6.5, Harmony down 5.4. The financial firm First Rand, they're down 4.5. They're not the only ones. Investec down 3. Hyprop, they're down 4.6. And in fact, Momentum are down nearly 4% as well. The coal and construction materials producer Afrimat, it says that a strong rand, higher shipping costs impacted their revenue from iron ore. They haven't been able to sell much anthracite because ferrochrome smelters are closed. It'll report a loss. As a result, its earnings will be down by 100%. Thungela doing nicely because of higher energy costs, I presume up 5%. Ilfamin up nearly 3%. Eltron up nearly 3%. And Sasol up nearly 2% on the day. Tiger Brands up 1.18%. Tough times in the U.S. too today. Treasury yields are up, oil prices rising. People also looking at some of the minutes of the U.S. Federal Reserve. The Dow Jones down 0.98. We see also that the Nasdaq is down 0.64 and the S&P 500 is down 0.52% on the day. The gold price, $4,103.97 an ounce. Platinum, $1,636.60. Brent crude, $101.73. And the rand to the dollar, John, 16.65. To the euro, 18.63. To the British pound, 22. On The Money Show tonight, more on that Rhodes food issue, the merger with the Premier Group. Cell phones and spam calls, big announcements from the DTIC today, the Information Regulator and the National Consumer Commission. Now, we'll speak to them, but also we will speak to the Direct Marketing Association. I mean, this is surely going to hurt them. And then the key question we'll put to them, do these calls actually work? I mean, I don't think I know anyone, I'm looking at Karabo, I'm looking at John, I'm looking at various people, anyone who's ever bought anything as a result of a cold call like that. You know, I mean, how does the model work? We'll talk about that this evening. We will talk also about financial confidence, why it is that companies run by men hire more women when the man who runs it, the CEO, has a daughter.
0: Wow.
13: Yeah.
0: Intriguing.
13: How interesting is that? And before you ask, yes, I have a daughter. And your shapeshifter this evening is one of the people who started the alternative exchange, A2X, Kevin Brady. Looking forward to that. Stephen Curtis, EWN Business.
0: Rich mix of the important and the intriguing, as always, on The Money Show between 6 and 8. Don't miss it. 28 minutes to 6. Let's get the latest. Eyewitness News, one more time, and Bali Tlamini, good afternoon.
14: Thanks, John. Good afternoon. Road Accident Fund Chairperson Kenneth Brown says it's unlikely the fund will ever get on top of settling its claims load, which is worth 43 billion rand. The fund is primarily funded by a levy included in the price of petrol, which reached record levels overnight. Parliament's Transport Portfolio Committee says it remains concerned about liquidity challenges at the fund. Lindsay Dentlinger has more.
15: The funding method of the Road Accident Fund has long been a contentious matter, with draft legislation in the pipeline to change how it operates in favour of a no-fault system to reduce litigation costs. Motorists currently pay 2.25 rand per litre of petrol to the RAF as part of the fuel pricing structure. With outstanding claims of more than 400,000, the figure is set to increase in the current financial year after a court scrapped a new form that made it more difficult to lodge a claim. With the RAF's liabilities exceeding assets by 439 billion rand, Board Chairperson Kenneth Brown says its solvency continues to be in jeopardy.
16: We've got 4 billion rand in our bank account. Our claims that are ready to be paid, basically they are run on a month-to-month basis, always around 20, 25 billion. So we will never catch up, if I'm honest.
15: The interim board appointed to right the ship after years of leadership turmoil will conclude its term next month. Lindsay Dentlinger, Eyewitness News, Parliament.
14: The electricity department has outlined proposed plans to strengthen South Africa's electricity supply. Minister Hosiyantso Ramoholpa says the plans prioritize large-scale battery storage and gas-to-power stations. The proposal includes 4,600 megawatts of battery storage to store surplus electricity and release when needed. Ramoholpa outlined these proposals during a briefing in Pretoria today.
17: So if we don't address it now, we are likely going to revert back to a situation of crisis. And that's why planning is important. And beyond planning, most importantly, it's about execution, how we orchestrate this intervention.
14: With less than a month to go before local government elections, EWN is focusing on bringing you the news that you need to know ahead of November the 4th.
1: EWN, local government elections, 2026.
14: A political activist says it's a deep concern to see parties use what she says are identity politics to play on people's fears for votes. Henrietta Abraham says she's witnessing the country move away from the spirit of Ubuntu and back towards segregation ahead of the local government elections. Carlo Peterson reports.
18: Political activist Henrietta Abrams says as an activist and politician in the 1980s and 90s, she comes from a movement of non-racialism and being class conscious. Abrams says since then she's witnessed a big move towards political opportunism.
19: All the years, the DA has been using the politics of fear, the politics of divide and rule. So likewise now, for the last how many years, 10, 15 years, there's been this niche where people are saying yes, they play on people's fears.
18: Abrams says using identity politics to garner votes is a massive concern.
19: Why are we doing the politics of fear? Because if I'm non-racial and if I'm class conscious, what is the game at play? Why are we doing the politics of othering?
18: Abrams says identity politics is everything anti-apartheid activists fought against before the dawn of democracy. Carlo Peterson, Eyewitness News.
14: A partly cloudy Thursday in store for Gauteng tomorrow. Lows of between 10 and 13 degrees and highs of between 26 and 30.
2: Roodepoort heading towards Soweto. Expect some delays on the N1 South from Beyers Naudé to 14th Avenue in Edenvale. Bumper-to-bumper traffic heading into Boksburg, heading into Bedford View on the R24 westbound from Macro Store to the Gilulis Interchange. Proclamation Hill in Pretoria. Expect about a 20-minute delay on Trans-Orania between Kwaga Road and the Dustport Tunnel due to faulty traffic lights.
14: The top story in EWN, Road Accident Fund Chairperson Kenneth Brown says it's unlikely the fund will ever get on top of settling its claims load worth 43 billion rand.
3: Africa Milani.
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3: 4 to 6.
20: Santaco was indicating that they will wait and consider all options before ultimately increasing fare hike, pass on extra burden of the increase in the price of fuel. Somebody in Vosloorus is saying Africa Our Taxi Association have already put up prices from 27 rand to 30 rand.
21: We fasten our belts and become slender by mistake.
20: Until we slender by mistake. That was a nice line.
21: And the timing is so bad. What type of Christmas will we have?
1: Africa Milani.
3: 4 to 6 on 702.
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26: Hey John, Miklos here from Funda Medical.
4: We have been providing medical assessments for the last 13 years. We do it mainly for personal injury, but we've done it for pretty much construction sites and various companies to test the fitness of individuals for various vocations. So definitely not a scarcity. It needs to be managed. It has quite a few complexities to managing it properly and finding the right experts and medical people to actually facilitate it. 5,500 is no small number, but definitely not scarce and definitely not something that's unavailable.
5: Good day, John and the 702 family. It's Selepe here from Randburg. With regard to participating and assisting with NGOs, I'm currently involved with an NGO called Hope Worldwide, South Africa. It's involved in early childhood development initiatives in disadvantaged communities. Currently, because I cycle, we are raising funds by creating awareness of the NGO through the Right Joburg Cycle for a Cause. So we are currently raising funds for that NGO by cycling the Right Joburg at the end of November this year. And then also I do donate to that charity. It's called Hope Worldwide South Africa, involved in early childhood development initiatives in disadvantaged communities. Thank you. Bye.
6: Afternoon, John. Me and my family, that means my son, my husband, my children, and my grandchildren, we are volunteers at an orphanage in South Hills, Johannesburg. And my plea to the 702 listeners, the children at the home, they need a TV. And then I was thinking of building them like a bookshelf where they can sit and read books. And I would like 702 listeners to also help donate old books.
0: Yeah, the question I asked earlier, you know, responding to a study done by Nedbank Private Wealth called the Giving Report on, you know, they look mostly at high worth individuals and what they're doing, but, you know, they've put together substantial amounts of money and also donations in kind. But I'm really interested, and thank you for your responses as to what people do themselves, whether it's volunteering or helping to round up donations or giving some of your own. And we've been hearing fabulous stuff and really quite inspiring to hear what people are doing. On the question of providing of medicals, that was prompted by a story earlier, if you didn't hear it, from Babalo and Denze down in Parliament. The police explaining that they had a million applications to join the police force. They were going to give 5,500 people a job, but they couldn't do it because the contract for doing the medical assessments, which was given to a company called Medicare 24, the names Gary van Wyk and Vusimusi Matlala will ring loud bells, I'm sure, for you. That was cancelled in April 2025, and they haven't got round to putting another contract in place more than a year later. It's absolutely extraordinary that people can't get this kind of stuff done, and I don't know what they're waiting for. We'll try and get the police on tomorrow to explain. But I then asked the question, well, is the skill in short supply? I mean, are there not other people who can do the assessments? I get that you've got to need to come up with a contract. I'm not naive enough to think that you just sort of say, pull in, guys, and let's get this done. But I mean, there's skills out there, and boy, they move very, very quickly on some contracts, like the procurement of PPE during the COVID years. Those contracts were done pretty fast with a high level of failure. So clearly you can get it done if you want to. Anyway, on the subject of who's available to provide this kind of assessment, this from one of our listeners says, I used to work for Momentum Metropolitan. We did those SAPS medicals without fail from 2015 until 2024. We used to do 10,000 trainees yearly, including the normal police medicals. So lots of capacity, lots of experience, lots of skill out there, but what would seem to me is lacking lack of will and a sense of urgency on the things that really, really matter. 16 minutes to 6.
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0: Tolakele, big cricket match coming up on Friday. Two more sleeps, as they say. Sounds like Themba Bavuma, though, is in a pretty confident mood. What's he saying?
7: And Themba Bavuma will put his 12-match unbeaten test record on the line. That's when the Proteas face off with Australia in a three-match series. The first of those games starts on Friday in Kingsmead in Durban, as South Africa meet a team they beat in the World Test Championship final last June. Batting coach Ashwell Prince is going into the encounter. The captain will not be focused on individual glory, but rather team success.
8: We are obviously aware of what they bring, the quality that they have, and equally we've got to prepare for that. And Themba's got a fantastic record as a captain, but I think this extends beyond just his captaincy record. This is about the test team. It's about the success that we want to have as a unit and everybody driving into that. And obviously, if we're successful, then Themba's record just gets better and better.
7: Abdeslam Adu has labelled Saturday's MTN 8 final as a champion versus champion battle as the London Pirates go up against Mamelodi Sundowns at the Moses Mabhida Stadium. The Buccaneers are looking to win this cup for a record-extending fifth consecutive year, while the Brazilians are seeking a first domestic cup triumph since 2022.
9: We are in a good timing, either for them, either for us. The two teams were doing well before the FIFA break. Hopefully, we'll have a good game from two strong teams, from, let's say, the two best teams in the country, if we can add Kaizer Chiefs as well. But two strongest teams, two champions teams, I think it will be important for us to give a good image and to present a good face of Pirates. For me, the match will be very important for the two teams.
7: South Korea's government will review the military exemption it grants athletes after controversy surrounding South Korean footballers at the Asian Games. Following their win against Japan in the final, three players were criticized for celebrating for securing the exemptions, with men from the country required to undertake between 18 and 21 months of active military service. That's before the age of 28. The South Korean government rewards Asian Games champions and Olympic medal winners of any color with a service exemption bar basic training, which lasts less than a month. And in Formula One, Reuters is reporting that the Formula One Grand Prix will return to Africa with a race in Rwanda in 2030. That's after an agreement was reached with an official announcement expected later this year. F1 hasn't raced on the continent since 1993 South African Grand Prix, while Rwanda President Paul Kagame announced his country's intention to bid for a race back in 2024. Tolagile Mganga, Eyewitness News Sport.
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0: N1 South is starting to become problematic in certain areas. Karabo Charlie will guide you home.
2: Yeah, if you're heading towards Soweto, driving through Roodepoort, expect some delays. N1 South from Bears Nordea to 14th Avenue in Edenvale. Bumper-to-bumper traffic. This is heading into Bedford View on the R24 westbound from Macro Store to the Kilulis Interchange. Benoni, also slow-moving traffic on the R21 southbound. That's Rietfontein Road between Griffiths and East Rand Mall. While in Protea Glen, traffic remains sluggish on the R559 main road opposite GOG Gardens in Midrand. Expect more than a 20-minute delay on New Road between the N1 and Lever. Irene, Pretoria, expect about a 30-minute delay approaching the intersection of Namapius Drive and Main Road. Proclamation Hill, you can still expect about a 20-minute delay. This is on Trans-Orania between Guaha Road and the Dustport Tunnel due to faulty traffic lights. For the latest traffic updates, you can also follow us on X at EWN Traffic.
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0: 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Karabo Charlie, you keen to step up and share? Over to you.
2: You were shaking your head saying, are you sure you want to do this? And then coming to think about it, yeah. But anyway.
0: Here you are.
2: Here I am.
0: Too late. Doors closed. Lock the door, by the way.
2: I hope she's not listening, because every time she hears this song, she'll think I'm about to propose. But it's a very beautiful story. It's by Ed Sheeran. A very beautiful song. Ed Sheeran, Thinking Out Loud.

0: Ed Sheeran, it
1: was that song, Thinking Out Loud, part of his second studio album. 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
1: Thank you in advance. Confident title, Boys to Men. That's the song suggested for a proposal mix. Here's another one, Lisejo. Right here waiting. This is Richard Marx.

0: Richard Marx wrote that song, according to the internet, on the road as a love letter to his then wife, the actress Cynthia Rhodes. Here's the local angle on that, who was, according to Wikipedia, in South Africa, shooting a film. I don't know what the film was. Anyone who works on that film, drop me a quick note. We'll see if we can find out. No, I can't find the reference in that story. Okay, let's keep going with your voice notes.
1: Hi, John. With today's theme, I think we could go with Gerald Levert, All I Ever Ask. I think, yeah, that's a great song for proposal. Yeah, Mimi from Don Park.
2: Hi there, good day, John. You're speaking to Joy from Klepoki. The one submission that I want to make for today is one by Les McCann, How Many Broken Wings? Thank you.

is Les McCann with How Many Broken Wings. Yassine brings us much further forward in time. A few more guitars involved in this one as well. Foreigner, Waiting for a Girl Like You.

Oh, Foreigner in a rather more contemplative mood there than I sometimes know their music. One more from Le Tukile, Cindy Lauper. And he thinks that you just got to play this song time after time.

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2: The Money Show with Stephen Grotters is brought to you by Absa Corporate and Investment Banking, connecting global finance to the future. That's how Absa's invested in your story. Good evening. On your Money Show tonight, government finally moves against spam phone calls. We'll ask the Consumer Commissioner how on earth they'll enforce it. And the Direct Marketing Association, does cold calling really, really work? The Competition Commission now wants to undo the big Premier Group Rhodes Food Group merger over the closure of the Tulbagh factory. While we're feeling more confident about our finances, and the best way to get a male CEO to hire more women, make sure he becomes the father to a daughter. All of that to come, but first, the very latest Eyewitness News.
3: Good evening, I'm Sibs Matiela. A research group on global organized crime has found South Africa is emerging as a drug production hub for international export. The analysis follows the discovery of a Mandrax production lab near Hartbeespoort Dam yesterday. It's the latest in a series of such discoveries in parts of the country. Karinda Jagmohan has more.
4: More than five drug labs were found across northern South Africa since April this year. Senior analyst at the Global Initiative Against Transnational Organized Crime, Michael McLagan, told EWN the country has been a transit hub for hard drugs, but this has evolved in recent years.
5: And South Africa is emerging as a production hub for high-quality methamphetamine and then later exported.
4: He says these are sophisticated operations where front runners rent properties and procure equipment often used by pharmaceutical companies. McLagan warns the drug lab bust this year may only be the start.
5: We also see that South Africa's drug economy continues to be well supplied despite these busts. So there are certainly more of these labs around the country.
4: Police have confirmed the drug lab found yesterday was on a premises being rented out. Karinda Jagmohan, Eyewitness News.
3: Suspended top cop Shadrack Smear is seeking to be released on bail after he was arrested last month on charges of rape and sexual grooming. His legal team claims the sexual offences case against him was only opened because the father of the 16-year-old complainant was pressured, while the defence alleges he was pressured by two people to provide information on their client. This information was contained in an affidavit by Smear's wife, Sizakele Dlamini, where she alleged the father, known as Mr. M, also wanted to withdraw charges in this matter and meet the Smear family. Meanwhile, the state has opposed Smear's release, saying he's likely to interfere with witnesses. Dimakatsolo Shoro reports.
6: In her affidavit, Lamina alleges that Mr. M threatened to expose alleged dealings between Smear and Matlala, adding that he had been recording Smear and keeping photographs, location reports, and other reports. She says he also claimed that he had a substantial amount of information, documentation that he could provide to investigators or legal authorities. Sibia's lawyer, Amanda Nell, read into the record Apostle Victor Munambudi's affidavit in which he alleges that Mr. M approached him regarding an amount of 300,000 rand to withdraw the charges.
7: Mr. M approached the Apostle and who sought to use him as an intermediary in order to communicate with and to engage members of the family concerning his alleged claim of approximately 300,000 rand.
6: Reading Lamine's affidavit into the record, Lindiwe Makhubu alleged that Mr. M wanted to withdraw the charges but was being put under pressure to continue with the case. The matter has now been postponed to the 13th of October for judgment. Dimakatsole Shoro, Eyewitness News, Randburg.
3: A Limpopo resident who's been held in captivity for almost a month in Mozambique is on his way home. The Department of International Relations confirmed he was released unharmed on Sunday and left Mozambique today. The man had been working as a mechanic at a hunting camp in the northern part of the country. He went missing in September when the group, including five South Africans, came under attack by armed militants. Derco's Nelson Huete says South African authorities worked with various stakeholders in Mozambique to find him.
8: The South African High Commission in Maputo worked diligently with various stakeholders in Mozambique to render consular assistance and secure the release of the 30-year-old man. The South African government extends its gratitude to the government of Mozambique for its efforts towards the safe release of the South African national.
3: An agreement to resume learner transport services today in the Western Cape has been welcomed following disruptions that left thousands of pupils stranded at the start of the final school term. The South African National Small Bus Operators Council in the province has reached consensus following talks with Education MEC Jaco Lont. Operators suspended services yesterday, citing mounting financial pressure, particularly the rising cost of diesel. The action followed an emergency meeting last week Thursday, where operators gave the department until Monday to provide what they described as a meaningful response to their financial concerns. DA Western Cape Education spokesperson Peter Johnson.
9: Learner transport is essential to ensuring that thousands of Western Cape learners can get to school safely and reliably. We recognize the pressures facing operators, but discussions must remain focused on practical solutions that protect learners and ensure sustainable, reliable transport.
3: And the International Monetary Fund is preparing to offer support to countries exposed to the effects of El Nino. The 2026-27 El Nino is developing into an unusually strong climate event with the potential to become one of the most intense episodes on record. AFP reports that the IMF says it's concerned about food security and pressure on inflation. It says the role is its role is to support vulnerable countries and offer cushioning. The World Meteorological Organization said in September that there was an exceptionally high likelihood that El Nino would continue through February next year. Gold is trading at $4,103.22 an ounce. The rand is at 16.64 to the dollar, 21.98 to the pound, and 18.61 to the euro. Brent crude oil is at $101.19 a barrel.
10: In your sports, Themba Bavuma's unbeaten record faces its toughest test as Proteas gear up for three-match series against Australia. Abdeslam Wadu looks ahead to champion versus champion MTN 8 final. And Rwanda lined up for a reported Formula One return in 2030.
3: A partly cloudy Thursday in store for Gauteng tomorrow. Johannesburg drops to an overnight low of 11 degrees, peaking at 26. Pretoria 13 and 30 and Vereeniging 10 and 28 degrees. Cape Town will be fine with a moderate northeasterly breeze, dropping to an overnight low of 12 degrees and climbing to a high of 20. The top story in your Eyewitness News at this hour, a research group on global organized crime has found South Africa is emerging as a drug production hub for international export.
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11: Well, at this stage in Roodepoort, expect some delays. This is on the N1 southbound from Beyers Naudé to 14th Avenue. Edenvale, we still have bumper-to-bumper traffic. This is on the R24 westbound from Metro Store to the Kilulis interchange. Benoni, slow-moving traffic. R21 southbound, that's Rietfontein Road between Griffiths and East Rand Mall, while in Midrand. It's picked about a 20-minute delay on the new road. This is between the N1 and Lever in Irene. Also about a 30-minute delay approaching the intersection of the Mayfair Drive and Main Road, Proclamation Hill. Also about a 20-minute delay on Transoranya between Guaha Road and the Dustport Tunnel. If you come across any other traffic issues, kindly WhatsApp us on 072-702-1702.
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2: The Money Show with Stephen Grotius is brought to you by Absa Corporate and Investment Banking, connecting global finance to the future. That's how ABSA's invested in your story. 8 minutes after six. Good evening. I'm Stephen Curtis. Welcome to the program. An astonishing story about the Premier Group, the food company, being asked now, the Competition Commission going to the Competition Tribunal. They want to undo the merger over the purchase by the Premier Group of the Rhodes Food Group. I mean, I can't remember a merger being undone by the tribunal before. We'll talk more about it in a little while, in about half an hour or so. We'll speak to Nicolene Schoeman-Lowe, the Managing Director at Schoeman Law Incorporated. But the most astonishing story, and this is all about the cannery, the fruit factory, if you want to call it that, in Tulbagh, which the Premier Group said it was going to have to close. You might work there, you might have someone, you might know someone in your family who works there. I know for that community it's a devastating decision. One of the questions I'm afraid I have is that the Premier Group says no matter what happens, the factory is not sustainable. Now, Okay, you undo the merger, then what? I don't know if that protects the jobs or not. You'd like to think so, but I don't know if it will. Your thoughts on that, please. I would love to know from you your worst ever spam call, your experience of spam calls. For me, the thing that actually does my head in there too, the one is, how many car insurance companies could there possibly be in South Africa? And how do they all have my number? Because that's all I get. And the second is, repeatedly, some company, I don't even listen long enough to get to the name, who call me because for some reason they've got me confused with a friend of mine who left the country a decade ago. Herman Mashaba was mayor of Joburg, for goodness sake, when, you know, this person left. And still, and I've told them a million times, still I get this spam call. So today, big conversations, the National Consumer Commission acting against this, the information regulator part of it, the DTIC part of it. We'll speak to the National Consumer Commission in just a moment. We'll speak to Hardin Ratshisiso, the commissioner at the NCC. Also, and I would stick around for this if I were you, we'll speak to David Dickens, the CEO of the Direct Marketing Association of South Africa. It'll have an impact on them. But does cold calling really work? I mean, presumably, otherwise people wouldn't do it. But really, I mean, does it really work? We'll talk about that. I think this is a really big issue. And if you, like me, find there are days when you just actually can't use your phone because of the nonsense you get called with, it almost becomes unusable. Your stories about that, please, and your view of it. I mean, I did once get a phone call from someone a couple of years ago who actually works in the space and just said, you have no idea how many jobs it creates. So, I mean, maybe you have someone who works in that field. I mean, I can't imagine what that must be like. It must be soul destroying to work at a call center and every day, hello, Mr. Curtis, do you want to buy a car? No. And that's when I'm being polite. So, yeah, I can't imagine what that's like. Also, we will talk about how you feel about your finances. Kela Bokhomo is a behavioral scientist, CEO at YouGrow, at the Sanlam Financial Confidence Index, suggesting we're actually feeling more in control of our finances. That surprised me, but that's what they've found. We'll talk about that too. Good to hear from you. 011-883-0702, 021-446-0567, and voice notes, please, on spam calls on 072-702-1702.
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2: Well, if you have a cell phone, and I'm guessing that you do, I'm absolutely certain you've had a large number of spam calls. People trying to sell you, I don't know, car insurance, make you play the European lottery, make you listen to some awful pre-recorded message. Now, government, through the DTIC, the National Consumer Commission, and the information regulator, they're going to try and stop that from happening. They're launching an opt-out system that'll regulate who can get called and who can't. Hardin Ratshisiso is the acting commissioner at the National Consumer Commission. Acting commissioner, good evening. Okay, so there'll be a register that would allow you to opt out of getting these calls. How's this actually going to work?
12: Good evening, Stephen, and the 702 listeners. You are right. Today we launched the National Opt-Out Registry. This was unveiled by the Minister of Trade, Industry and Competition. And indeed, we were joined by the information regulator, the chairperson, the advocate Pensi Gagola. Wow, this is meant to work. And I think I like that you are, you know, bringing the information regulator dimension as well, that the National Consumer Commission will be regulating the way in which consumers opt out of direct marketing. The opt-out registry will provide a mechanism where we will be able to register direct marketers as well as consumers. So that way, consumers who are registered on the National Opt-Out Registry will be able to identify direct marketers that are available in the country. They will be able to identify the phone numbers that they don't want to receive calls from. So they will be able to file, you know, an individual block or just a block, you know, around a category of marketers and so forth. But this should not be confused with what the information regulator does through the promotion, you know, of Protection of Personal Information Act, that everyone in the country, and the chairperson clarified this, every direct marketer would still require consent of the data subjects. So if someone is not on the opt-out registering, it doesn't mean that the direct marketers can willy-nilly call that person. They still need, through PROPAIR, need to require consent. The only additional measure is the ability of the consumers to opt out of any direct marketing they would have signed up to.
2: Okay, so if I'm Stephen Curtis and I go onto the register now, can I very easily just say I never want to get another spam call at all? Or do I have to identify I don't want another spam call from this car insurance company?
12: Yes, what you need to do, so this is, and we have communicated the rollout plan and how it's going to be phased out. So we need to get direct marketers on the system first. So we need to get direct marketers registered on the system. This process was started on the 15th of September. We then need to have a significant number of consumers on the system as well, so that, you know, consumers can be able to access SEs. If it's Stephen, you are there. If we have a sufficient number of direct marketers, and we've just given them just over 2 months to register before we start prosecuting, you will then be able to opt out.
2: Okay.
12: Which should be very simple.
2: Okay, but I can opt out against all of it. I don't have to go category by category.
12: Well, of course, you'll have to select, right? So we have categories. You know, you could potentially say, I don't, there are about maybe 10 or 11 categories, right?
2: So it's very easy to click.
12: Yeah, to click, and then we would still want you to be able to click and make an informed choice, yes.
2: What happens if someone doesn't register and keeps calling me anyway?
12: That person who calls you and you can't identify them from the opt-out registering, they would be conducting direct marketing unlawfully now in the country, because they will not be following the regulations.
2: But what are you going to do to catch them? I mean, it's impossible, surely.
12: Exactly the way you have explained. They will call you. And then when they call you, you will lodge a complaint with us that X, Y, and Z of this phone number or this phone number keeps calling me. We will have to investigate and establish who owns this phone number. Are they on the registry? And why are they not on the registry?
2: Okay.
12: So that is the process we'll follow.
2: Okay. A lot of the marketing is pre-recorded messages, and you'll never find out from the pre-recorded message who the ultimate owner actually is.
12: We will know, because there's a phone number. In any of the direct marketers, I hear the concern you're raising. Mm. We have engaged with a lot of direct marketers. They quite understand the legal obligations in terms of the Consumer Protection Act, because there is a standing provision in the Consumer Protection Act that regulates direct marketing. The only change that is being introduced now is that because we have had a very rise of spam calls in the country, government has decided that that registry now has to be administered by the National Consumer Commission. So from a direct marketer's point of view, I don't think there's any confusion. And they know, even if it's a pre-recorded message, is being channeled through by a specific person. Because we will have the phone number, because we were not managing the opt-out registry before, now when we get the phone number, we will investigate and find where that number is coming from. I mean, mobile network operators can help us also in this process.
2: Okay. Acting Commissioner, I'm this may be slightly uncomfortable, and I apologize. You must get these calls, right? You personally?
12: Yes, I do.
2: Okay. Do you think this will stop you from getting them?
12: Well, I have to register on the opt-out registry. And the opt-out registry must have a sufficient number of direct marketers, in fact, all of them, for me to be able to choose who must not call me. Okay. So you are right. Until we have those numbers, and we've given them until December, we would potentially be receiving these calls. But what we are doing now, this is also advocacy out there to direct marketers.
2: Sure.
12: Because they know now, right, that there will be consequences. Before, there wouldn't have been consequences. Now that there are consequences, I think businesses will also be rethinking, you know, how they contact you. Maybe they contact you once, you say, don't contact me. They won't call you with a different number.
13: Well.
12: Because this is also a challenge, right?
13: When I opt out and you have the direct marketers that have registered with you, when they register with you so that I can then go and opt out from them, do they have to give you the numbers that they call from?
12: Yes.
13: Okay.
12: They have to tell us, these are the numbers we use. This right. is Direct Marketer X, these are the numbers I use, and these are the services I offer.
13: I'm a little clearer now. Acting Commissioner, thank you. The Acting Commissioner at the National Consumer Commission, Hardin Ratchisiso. It's 20 minutes after 6. Listening to that, David Dickens, the CEO of the Direct Marketing Association of South Africa. David, good evening. I applaud your bravery for coming on The Money Show tonight. How do you believe this is going to affect your industry?
14: Well, honestly, quite positively. I must say the NCC office under Mr. Hardin, the commissioner, he's been, you know, so forthcoming. We've had multiple stakeholder engagements, and it's been quite positive, the outcomes. We look at the guidance note that just come out. We had made a few recommendations, and we see them come out. So, yeah, it's positive for the industry, so everybody plays by the same rules.
13: This, do you believe it will make it harder for your members to call potential customers directly? It'll reduce the number of people they can call?
14: Most definitely it will, Stephen. And I think this is something we went through with the DMA members. Our membership, you know, we've got over 250 companies, you know, the core businesses in South Africa that do the selling from banks and insurers alike. And it's actually a competitive advantage and a saving. You don't speak to people who do not want to be spoken to, and getting to the right people at the right time. They work very hard at their data and how they source their data. And Poppy has been running for many years with us, and Advocate Pansy Shakula has guided us. And we are already on board.
13: Okay. But under Poppy, as I understand it, it would be illegal for someone to use, sell, or give anyone else my information. And yet it's clearly been happening long after Poppy was promulgated. I mean, I can't see how it's made any difference. In fact, I would say, since Poppy became law, I've had far more calls every day than I had before.
14: Yeah, very much like the commissioner said, if businesses don't register and sign up, they want to live in the gray areas. The regulation is flushing that out. And it paints all our compliant companies with a really bad brush. And we've been battling and fighting this for years. We've actually made recommendations that ICASA needs to come to the party. No one should have a private number. Those are the things we cannot trace and track because we're not the hawks. And it's really frustrating trying to assist a customer under those conditions. Yeah, it will make it tougher to call, but you'll be calling the right person. And you won't be wasting your call or getting aggrieved people reporting you to the regulator.
13: Okay.
14: So that's what we look forward to.
13: I presume your members will all comply with this. Otherwise, they probably wouldn't belong to your association. But I'm sure there are plenty of operators who are direct marketers in everything but the law. They're direct operators, but they don't belong to the Direct Marketing Association.
14: Yeah, that's been our challenge, and we've been chasing them up. We've tried, you know, the nice approach, come on board, we'll help you with your popular compliance, we'll give you free advice. They still do want to live in the shadows because for them, it's a quick buck. They don't want to see their brands live on for 50 to 100 years. They want to make a quick buck, and they aggravate everyone in South Africa, and it leads to complaints. We've actually had to pay quite a lot of money in getting our complaints and compliance officers to assist with these calls. But yeah, it's overwhelming, and we look forward to this being reduced by regulation so you get fined and you get taken to task by the regulators for that.
13: Okay. David, I made the point earlier, and I'll make it again. I don't think I know anyone in any of my circles, work, family, social, who has received a phone call that they did not ask for, so a cold call, and bought something or a service at the end of the call. I don't think it's ever happened. So I have to ask, does it really work?
14: It absolutely works, Stephen. You'll be surprised. Sometimes we have to think about profile and think about where we are. If you are LSM 10 plus, you got a car, you got the internet, you got your phone, you got airtime, you can drive, and you're educated enough to review what you'd like to take. And then there's the outlying areas where people have to take two or three taxis to get to town to get a subscription for a phone. It's easier for the phone to come to them, and it's cheap. So, and a funeral policy just as well. Their children's education, a loan, getting a laptop that they can pay on terms, it's really it's of benefit to them. So they, it depends on where you are in the market and, you know, what you have in resources, in cash and time.
13: Okay. You'll be aware of the image that I think your industry has. And I mean, it's been like this for a very long time. It's actually like this in most parts of the world. I have a sense that it will never change. People hate it.
14: But look, there has been evolution through time. When we started, this was pre-Popia days, there was your BDMs and your pray and spray shotgun approaches with data. We're seeing that there are some of the suspects that are taken out of the industry through the scare of the 10 million rand fine from the regulator. So that's some companies have closed off that were on our bad book. But it's taking a slow process. And I think hiding behind numbers, because you have to make that first contact. If we can cut that out, we'll be making a big stride forward.
13: All right. David Dickens, thank you. CEO of the Direct Marketing Association of South Africa. I have to tell you, my heart is absolutely with the Consumer Commission on this. I don't know if my head is. I don't know if this is going to work. I'll be very interested to hear from you. I think it's the Wild West out there. I think, you know, everybody's just doing what they can to not answer their phone, only answer calls on WhatsApp, things like that. Your thoughts. How do you manage spam calls? 072-702-1702.
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13: Alyssa Fillion is the Managing Director at Merchant West Investments. Alyssa, good evening. We'll talk about the Premier Food Group in about 10 minutes. But man, oh man, the impact of the Competition Commission statement on their share price and the idea that this merger with the Rhodes Food Group could be undone. Incredible story.
15: Hi, Stephen. Yeah, I think the first thing is this isn't really about a factory closing. You know, companies actually close loss-making plants all the time. This is really about disclosure. And the Competition Commission is now challenging the integrity of this process that Premier went through when buying Rhodes Food Group. So initially, sort of, the commission asked both companies if they had planned to close or consolidate any of those factories. And at that time, the answer was no. Then suddenly, 4 months later, after the deal went through, Premier said they're shutting down the Tulbagh cannery. So now the competition is saying, is alleging that Premier and Rhodes Food Group had actually discussed the possibility of closing the facility before the merger was approved. And it wasn't properly disclosed. And that's why they actually want to revoke this approval. Mm. But Stephen, to be fair to Premier, the economics of canned fruit is tough.
13: Mm.
15: It's 90% of Tulbagh's produce is actually exported to a shrinking global market. So, but the reality is that argument should have taken place in front of the regulator before the approval and not afterwards. So I think, you know, you've got a Premier closing about 6% lower today, and investors are saying, could this deal be unbundled? Can you unscramble this egg? And what is going to happen? I think another thing is management's credibility is questioned now based off of these facts that are coming up.
13: So much to look at. We look at this issue again in a few moments. Afrimat, a trading update from them. They say, what was it, the worst trading conditions since they listed 20 years ago?
15: Yeah, this was a tough one for them. And what is actually happening here is we've seen a bit of weakness in iron ore, in the price of iron ore. And Afrimat sells their iron ore in dollars. So when you're having a stronger rand, it normally means that they're receiving fewer rands for those exports. But at the same time, their shipping costs increased about by 50%. Because of what we're seeing in the Middle East about Iran conflict. So your shipping costs are increasing. So you're being squeezed on both ends here. And in terms of their revenue per ton, this actually fell by about 16% because of this. So your volumes was also about 36% lower compared to the comparative year. Afrimat is expecting the EPS to fall between 95 to 100%. So it's been quite tough. But the one positive side is that the construction and materials business is performing quite well. That's the former Lafarge quarry operation. So it's not looking all doom and gloom.
13: Alyssa, we've got 20 seconds, but our fuel import bill is higher than it's been since we became a democracy.
15: Yeah, exactly. So about 24% of our total imports in the second quarter of this year was actually petrol products. So we're not using more fuel. The volume of fuel has actually not changed in the last 20 years. It's actually the price that's now increased. And I think this is just shining a light. It's exposing the structural weakness that we have in our economy, that we have to import so much fuel because we don't have domestic refining capability. And what we're doing is when we import fuel, we actually import inflation in the same vein.
13: Alyssa Fillion, thanks so much. Managing Director at Merchant West Investments. Few seconds after 6:30. Time for latest eyewitness news. Sibs, good evening. The Minister Parks Tau's been talking about spam calls.
3: Yes, Stephen, good evening. Trade and Industry Minister Parks Tau says telemarketing calls in South Africa rank number 9 globally. The National Consumer Commission introduced a regulation recently allowing consumers to block unwanted direct marketing since April this year. Tau outlined consumers received over 17 billion spam calls in the first half of this year. This is a 25.2% increase for the same period last year, while spam SMSs went up to 3.1 billion. Minister Dow says the numbers prove the calls are intensifying and becoming significantly intrusive.
16: Section 14 of our constitution guarantees everyone the right to privacy. A person's phone number, email address, not raw material to be harvested and traded without their consent. Section 11.3 of the Consumer Protection Act gives every consumer the right to preemptively block unwanted direct marketing.
3: Anti-illegal immigration groups chased away foreign nationals queuing at the Home Affairs Durban Refugee Reception Centre today. Thousands of foreign nationals approached the office following a directive by the Home Affairs Department not to turn away people who want to apply for asylum seeker permits. The directive followed a recent Constitutional Court ruling, which found certain sections of the Refugee Act to be unconstitutional. Tabiso Koba reports.
17: This morning, a snaking line of about 1,000 foreign nationals formed along Che Guevara Road, leading to the Home Affairs Durban Refugee Reception Center office. A heavy contingent of armed police officers were also present. The situation became tense when groups of people carrying sticks and shamboks arrived, leading to the foreign nationals leaving out of fear for their own safety. Nkosikhona Phakelumthakathi Ndabandaba, who is the leader of the anti-illegal immigration group Insizwa Nobutsizwa, says they were there to peacefully demonstrate against the recent Constitutional Court ruling.
18: No, what we came here for is first is to protect our people who are marching, and secondly to protect also the foreigners, because you must understand, we live with these people. We just don't want the system, the way the system is operating.
17: The demonstrators have dispersed and vowed to return tomorrow if there are foreign nationals present. Thabiso Koba, Eyewitness News, Durban.
3: South Africa is taking another step towards reducing its reliance on imported medicines and pharmaceutical products. President Cyril Ramaphosa says the launch of a new pharmaceutical innovation and manufacturing facility in Pretoria will help strengthen the country's capacity to develop and produce critical medicines locally. Ramaphosa was speaking at the launch of the SIRS Future Pharma Facility, which is also expected to play a role in preparing South Africa for future pandemics and health emergencies. Mongezi Koko has more.
19: The facility is designed to help turn promising scientific research into products that can be developed, scaled up, and eventually manufactured. It will give researchers, innovators, and industry partners access to specialized infrastructure and expertise, including for the development of active pharmaceutical ingredients used to make medicines. The CSRI says Future Pharma will help strengthen the local pharmaceutical value chain and reduce dependence on imports. Ramaphosa says the facility should help the country build the capacity to develop vaccines and other critical health products impacts locally.
20: And you are right in saying we should not be complacent. So Future Pharma is then going to give us that full capability of being able to develop the vaccines. So that is your mandate. That is your mission.
19: The president says the facility marks an important milestone in strengthening South Africa's pharmaceutical innovation ecosystem. Monke Zikoko, Eyewitness News.
3: And in Ghana, seven women have been arrested for using money as decoration. Ghanaian authorities confirmed that the accused women made decorative bouquets and cakes using banknotes and have labeled this as a misuse of the country's currency. The Bank of Ghana, who in July issued a notice stating that the use of banknotes for decoration is barred under the Currency Act, has previously warned citizens that related offences could lead to fines or imprisonment. Meanwhile, the arrests have unsettled small businesses that have built a market around money bouquets. A partly cloudy Thursday in store for Gauteng tomorrow. Lows of between 10 and 13 degrees and highs of between 26 and 30. Cape Town will be fine, starting with a low of 12 and climbing to a high of 20. The top story in your Eyewitness News this hour. Trade and Industry Minister Park Stau says telemarketing calls in South Africa rank number 9 globally.
1: EWN Traffic.
11: Well, at this stage, heading into Mamelodi, there's slow-moving traffic on Tsamaya Avenue. This is approaching Watlu Road. There's also slow-moving traffic in the Roodepoort area, heading into Kagiso Leratong on Randfontein Road, approaching Adcock. There's bumper-to-bumper traffic still in the Mother City on the N2 outbound between Marlborough Main and Airport Approach. Also, traffic crawling N1 outbound between Century City and Belleville. If you come across any other traffic issues, kindly WhatsApp us on 072-702-1702.
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0: 1702.
13: Well, plenty of responses tonight coming from that conversation about spam calls. I am afraid I'm unconvinced that this is going to lead to change. 072 702 1702. How do you feel?
24: Yes, I agree, but where do they get our numbers to phone us in the first place? Who gives them our phone number so they can phone us, Ben?
25: Good evening, Stephen. Listening to the conversation about the spam calls, I think the Direct Marketing Association has maybe 1% of the market registered with them. I will rather stick with my true caller where I can block you and you don't bother me again, and I'll call you a scammer for what you are. Enjoy your evening. Kobus in Pretoria.
26: And again, Steve Obo, how is it that these telemarketers, these businesses are allowed to break the law? Because according to the rules of ICASA, businesses should only be limited to using landline numbers, especially the outbound, which are limited to only using landline numbers. But for some reason, the law has been broken for such a long time. Unless ICASA has changed that rule and it is null and void or it no longer exists. But according to the rules of ICASA, they're only supposed to be using landline numbers. But we are getting huge amount of calls. I think at this stage, the only calls you're getting from telemarketers is basically calls from cell phone numbers. They even phone at 8 p.m. when you're watching Generation. Imagine.
13: They interrupt Generations. Oh, my word. I am not sure that it was ever illegal to call someone from a cell phone Generation. Stolakele, you are no help whatsoever in this. I am not sure it was ever illegal to say that, no, you had to call from a landline. I think that would have been a little, I don't think we'd be able to justify that kind of ban. I just need to say on Truecaller, by the way, Truecaller is not a charity, okay? It's not trying to make your life better. What do you think they're doing with the information you give them? Do you think they're looking after it for posterity, putting it in a museum for future generations? How do you know? They could be selling it. I have no idea. I don't use Truecaller. I know someone put my name on Truecaller. Wasn't sure what to think about that. But, I mean, I'm not convinced, by the way. I don't know what the solution is. But I'm with you on the cynicism that I'll say 19 minutes to 7.
1: EWN Sport.
13: Do you answer your phone to the kid?
4: I do, but not during Generations. That's very unfair on the people worked hard on that soapy.
13: Yeah, no. Proper cricket. Yes. Finally, a proper actual match.
4: And we can't wait. And we can't wait
13: against Australia. They used to be all right at it. Are they?
4: You have to beat them all.
13: Yeah, of course.
4: You have to.
13: And there can be only one.
4: Absolutely. And Temba Bavuma will put his 12-match unbeaten test record on the line. That's when the Proteas face off with Australia in a 3-match series. The first of the game starts on Friday in Kingsmead, a South African media team that they beat in the World Test Championship final last June. Batting coach Ashwell Prince says going into the encounters, the test skipper will not be focused on individual glory, but rather team success.
5: We are obviously aware of what they bring, the quality that they have, and equally we got to prepare for that. And Themba's got a fantastic record as a captain, but I think this extends beyond just his captaincy record. This is about the test team. It's about the success that we want to have as a unit and everybody driving into that. And obviously, if we're successful, then Themba's record just gets better and better.
4: Abdeslam Wadu has labelled Saturday's MTN 8 final as a champion versus champion battle as the Orlando Pirates go up against Mamelodi Sundowns at the Moses Mabhida Stadium. The Buccaneers are looking to win this cup for a record-extending fifth consecutive year, while the Brazilians are seeking a first domestic cup since 2022.
6: We are in a good timing, either for them, either for us. The two teams were doing well before the FIFA break. Hopefully, we'll have a good game from two strong teams, from, let's say, the two best teams in the country. If we can add Kaiser Chiefs as well, but two strongest teams, two champions teams, I think it will be important for us to give a good image and to present a good face of Pirate. For me, the match will be very important for the two teams.
4: For Miguel Cardoso, he's opened up about his decision to sign a contract extension with Sundowns. He joined the Brazilians back in December 2024 and earlier this year guided them to a first CAF Champions League title in 10 years.
7: We changed the terms that we had. The club on that time had 1 year option that they executed, but we at the same time, immediately on the same day, started discussing a new contract. And yes, we have a long-term contract that we, as coaches, we want to take it to the limit. And it's not important the paper, it's important the commitment, and the commitment is very, very strong from both sides. It's just a sign that we share values and that makes us everybody happy and gives obviously stability, and we are pretty happy.
4: And Swayze De Bruin has found a new job following his abrupt exit as Springbok women's head coach, with Paul Boershey confirming he's been appointed as the school new head of coaching. Former Cheetahs and Lions lock George Eel Turks over as first 15's head coach, while De Bruin succeeds his son Neil, who was in the position until 2025. That's before he went to join Johan Ackermann's Bulls coaching staff.
13: We're living in an age of miracles and wonder. You can coach a national team.
4: Yes.
13: And then you can coach a school team.
4: Yes.
13: And then Tolikele is going to talk about the under 15 team for that thing.
4: I cover it all.
13: And then like Jake White went from a national team to the Blue Bulls to Dale to, I saw a headline over the weekend, possibly coaching a test team.
4: Mm-hmm.
13: Okay, I just want to make sure I had that right.
4: South Africa's alive with possibilities. Tolikele Mganga, Eyewitness News Sport.
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9: 6 to 8 p.m.
13: 14 minutes to 7 the time. With the Premier Group issuing a statement tonight rejecting claims that it acted illegally or withheld information from the Competition Commission or the Competition Tribunal during its merger with the Rhodes Food Group. The Commission today telling the Tribunal it wants to undo that merger. The trade union SACTU filed a complaint about the decision by the Premier Group to close the canning factory in Tulbagh in the Western Cape. Premier says that factory is not sustainable. We heard earlier in the show about how the international canned fruit industry is contracting. But I suspect the central issue may be that the Competition Commission seems to be saying both companies actually did discuss possibly closing the factory before the merger, and they did not disclose that. Nicolene Schoeman-Lowe is a managing director at Schoeman Law Incorporated. Nicolene, good evening to you. We probably can't get too deep into the specifics. Premiers, lawyers, the tribunal will all argue about that. But the Competition Commission had previously recommended the merger go ahead. The tribunal agreed to the merger. Can a merger really be undone at this stage? Can you, to use the phrase, unscramble the egg?
10: Thank you so much for having me here tonight and for the question. I think a first high-level point to make is that competition approval is not a proverbial trophy we keep. It's a permission granted on facts that are disclosed to it. So the regulator is well within its rights, where material facts were withheld, to essentially revoke its permission. The Act actually specifically makes provision for that. But in my personal view, I do think that an unscrambling of the proverbial egg is probably less likely, and a administrative penalty. These penalties can be up to 10% of turnover would be a much more likely outcome, provided, of course, that these versions are tested and most likely would be subject to an appeal.
13: Is there a time limit? I mean, could you say 10 years after the fact? Could it only be 1 year after the fact? Is the time a factor?
10: Time is generally not a factor, but of course we need to also consider prescription of claims. So of course, any aggrieved party from various legislative perspectives, not only from a competition perspective, may challenge decisions that leave them prejudiced. So if you look at the Companies Act, for example, we've got what we call the extended liability clause against boards in that context, which could emanate from any specific or broader group of people, employees, former employees, that sort of thing. And of course, the normal rules of prescription would apply in those contexts. But generally speaking, we don't have a strict time bar. I think for the most part, what we are sitting with here, and which I think the attorneys for either side are going to grapple with, is essentially a dispute of fact. And ultimately, that would be the evidence that would be tested in those versions to determine the necessary recourse.
13: Has it ever happened before? I mean, we're talking, let's just say we're 6 months into this, but I mean, has a merger ever been done undone, say, a year or so after it was agreed, after it's actually happened, after the scrambling?
10: Of course, we've had a couple of incidents where, of course, issues had been, I don't have any of the cases in front of me, and pardon me for that. But if we look at some of the rulings and the mainstream publications, we've had a couple of, let's call them problematic mergers that haven't been undone necessarily, but fines, administrative penalties were imposed. And if we look at the international space, there seems to be consensus on international front that unscrambling these types of eggs are often much more damaging than the alternative route of the administrative penalty. Let's think about this practically. Post-merger, even as much as or as little perhaps as 6 months down the line, we've integrated in two businesses into one another from a systems point of view, from an employment point of view, and often unscrambling that costs much more from a direct impact on, if we look at the public interest, for example, we look at the employees, we look at the staff, and for that reason, it's a very much a balancing act that occurs, and this is an international principle.
13: So this point about whether or not the factory will get saved, Premier's argument is that the factory is unsustainable. Okay, I'm not in a position to say whether that's correct or not, but it would seem to me, from what I can see at the moment, that nothing will save the factory. If the Competition Commission wants to save the factory, an administrative penalty is not going to do it, and scrambling the merger is not going to do it. If I was a worker at the factory, I would probably be kind of cheering the commission, but I don't know if it really protects my job. And isn't that the kind of tragedy of this?
10: Absolutely. And for the most part, and as I was also seeing the news break and doing my reading for our discussion this evening, I must agree with you, even if we were to unscramble the egg, and I'm also not at liberty to comment on the sustainability of that particular factory and the industry, but at the end of the day, if any of this is true, whether there was a disclosure post or pre-merger or not, the reality is that in all likelihood, this will not, on the long run, save these jobs that have obviously been in the firing line of all of this.
13: Nicolene, thanks so much. Nicolene Schoeman-Lowe is Managing Director at Schoeman Law Incorporated. Really appreciate the time tonight. 8 minutes now to seven.
9: 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Betting can be addictive. Winners know when to stop. South African

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1: 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That's how Absa's invested in your story.
2: 6 minutes to seven, or Sunlum reporting today, its financial confidence index has found more people are actually feeling confident about their finances. People have reduced the number of personal loans and bank overdrafts they have, but around 60% of those who are still have credit accounts at various stores. Kele Bokgomo is a behavioral scientist and CEO at YouGrow, part of the index. Kele, good evening. There are many numbers in the index, but overall, I kind of have this view that people feel they're better able to control their finances. I found it, I have to say, in this environment, a slightly surprising outcome.
3: Yeah, Stephen, thanks for having me. I think the theme this year in terms of the index is really we're seeing a defensive first and aspirational second kind of theme. And, you know, it's really good to just maybe give context around the financial confidence index. It's really trying to create a deeper understanding on how South Africans are feeling about their finances, what's helping or hindering their confidence, and, you know, the biggest challenges and opportunities. So the three pillars that are looked at are financial self-determination. That really is around somebody's proactivity or commitment to achieving and setting financial goals through defining them and tracking. So that's the pillar that's looked at, which has stayed flat. Financial resilience, again, has stayed flat over from last year, which is one's capacity to bounce back from financial curveballs. What has increased this year, Stephen, is the financial well-being. It is still the, you know, the smallest measure out of the three, but the overall state of people feeling financial healthy and satisfaction is what we've seen improve, although it's still quite small when you look at it in terms of its performance.
2: I mean, for a very long time, the mistake that people made is you'd get a job and you'd buy a car and you'd pay it off. And man, you'd pay it off forever. Do we see, you talk about sort of less aspiration. I mean, I'm slightly surprised on one level because everyone is aspirational. It's why we work, you know, you want to better yourself. What could be changing that? Is it just the environment seeping through? Is there something else?
3: I think what's really coming through is that people are just adapting psychologically to their financial pressures and they're making different decisions. And, you know, the key priority for people, what we see from the result, from the research, is that people cite that they really care more about creating a steady, reliable income, improving their savings and their emergency funds and paying off debt. And so credit does come out as the lowest form of being considered financial confidence, with credit being that lever. People are not using credit that more in this climate.
2: Would it be fair to say perhaps we're thinking a little more long term than short term?
3: I think definitely. I think we've been caused to now focus on the basics and you know, double down on what really is necessary and it's not, because I think we are very clear in terms of the economic environment we're operating in, the difficulties we face.
2: 30 years ago, you saw the first generation of people coming through at the end of apartheid who were able to really properly enter the economy, the first group of people in their families getting jobs, being able to get a proper tertiary education, and then being able to be the aspirant middle class. What's happened since then, in the last 20 years, I'd say, is that financial education and financial literacy is being taught at schools. It's in the media. We talk about it on The Money Show all the time. Could we now be seeing the consequences of that? The people making financial decisions now, people who qualify to have credit cards, who may be able to go and buy a car and pay it off, are actually benefiting from that financial literacy. Kele, I'm trying to be optimistic here.
3: I do think that there is, of course, benefits of financial literacy and financial education, and it needs to continue. However, what we're seeing is that even though people are more knowledgeable, we're not seeing it translate into taking the right actions in terms of setting financial goals, tracking them, speaking to advisors to make sure that you're able to really come out of a bad financial situation or even secure yourself for the future. So I think the education has worked.

0: However, it's not, we're not seeing it translate into kind of behaviors in terms of financial well-being. Mm.
1: I mean, the thing that is still constant, and it's such a feature of life in South Africa, is the store account, the ability to go and go to a store, buy some clothes, buy something and put that on account. I mean, that seems unchanged.
0: That hasn't changed, Stephen. We're seeing that actually being that one credit lever where people are still using a lot of store accounts, whereas other products have seen a decline. So store accounts are still very, very popular and being used a lot.
1: Caleb, thanks so much. Caleb Okgomo is the behavioral scientist and CEO at YouGrow. It's interesting to see just the idea that people feel they're more in control of their finances. Now, there are plenty of people, many, who say they won't be. It's difficult to get an emergency fund. Warren Ingram will tell us again and again why we need an emergency fund. And all of those things are true. But just the slightest moving of the lever of the needle now encourages you for the future if things keep going in the right direction. You know, it's absolutely true that it's very hard to earn money in this environment, but it just means that managing the money you have only becomes all the more important. You're with The Money Show, 7 o'clock.
2: This is EWN.
3: Good evening, I'm Sibs Matiela. The Mkhonto Wesizwe Party has confirmed that former President Jacob Zuma is in good health. The party says his campaign program will continue accordingly. This follows reports that Zuma was admitted to hospital yesterday after apparently falling ill. Annelisa Fandese has more.
4: The MK Party says its President Jacob Zuma attended his routine medical checkup yesterday, saying he gets a full routine checkup twice a year. This contradicts a report by KZN newspaper The Witness, saying he was admitted yesterday after falling ill. MK says Zuma is in high spirits and stands committed to his local government elections campaign. Annelita Findese, Eyewitness News.
3: A research group on global organized crime has found South Africa is emerging as a drug production hub for international export. The analysis follows the discovery of a Mandrax production lab near Hartbeespoort Dam yesterday. It's the latest in a series of such discoveries in parts of the country. Karinda Jagmohan has more.
5: More than five drug labs were found across northern South Africa since April this year. Senior analyst at the Global Initiative Against Transnational Organized Crime, Michael McLagan, told EWN the country has been a transit hub for hard drugs, but this has evolved in recent years.
6: And South Africa is emerging as a production hub for high-quality methamphetamine and then later exported.
5: He says these are sophisticated operations where front runners rent properties and procure equipment often used by pharmaceutical companies. McLagan warns the drug lab bust this year may only be the start.
6: We also see that South Africa's drug economy continues to be well supplied despite these busts. So there are certainly more of these labs around the country.
5: Police have confirmed the drug lab found yesterday was on a premises being rented out. Karinda Jagmohan, Eyewitness News.
3: Four members of the notorious Horrible Gang have been handed lengthy prison sentences for a series of gang-related murders in Clark Estate, Elsie's River. The Western Cape High Court sentenced the group today for crimes committed between December 2019 and February 2020. During that period, seven people, including two women, were murdered, with one of the shootings claiming three lives. Alfonso Hendricks, Aubrey Roy, and Jade Taylor were each sentenced to life imprisonment, while Roderick Daniel, who was 16 at the time of the crimes, was sentenced to 15 years direct imprisonment. Police spokesperson Dike Gwala says Police Commissioner Sizakele Tyandye Lord the investigating officers as well as the prosecuting team.
7: The cases were assigned to Detective Sergeant Theo van Wyk of Elsie's River Detectives, who within a short period made a breakthrough and arrested the four accused. They remained in custody for the duration of the trial after bail was successfully opposed.
3: Staying in the province, an agreement to resume learner transport services today in the Western Cape has been welcomed following disruptions that left thousands of pupils stranded at the start of the final school term. The South African National Small Bus Operators Council in the province has reached consensus following talks with Education MEC Yaku Lont. Operators suspended services yesterday, citing mounting financial pressure, particularly the rising cost of diesel. The action followed an emergency meeting last week Thursday, where operators gave the department until Monday to provide what they described as a meaningful response to their financial concerns. DA Western Cape Education spokesperson Peter Johnson.
8: Learner transport is essential to ensuring that thousands of Western Cape learners can get to school safely and reliably. We recognize the pressures facing operators, but discussions must remain focused on practical solutions that protect learners and ensure sustainable, reliable transport.
3: And the International Monetary Fund is preparing to offer support to countries exposed to the effects of El Nino. The 2026-27 El Nino is developing into an unusually strong climate event with the potential to become one of the most intense episodes on record. AFP reports that the IMF says it's concerned about food security and pressure on inflation. It says its role is to support vulnerable countries and offer cushioning. The World Meteorological Organization said in September that there was an exceptionally high likelihood that El Nino would continue through February next year. Gold is trading at $4,110.63 an ounce. The rand is at 16.62 to the dollar, 21.95 to the pound, and 18.60 to the euro. Brent crude oil is at $100.87 a barrel.
9: Well, at this stage, if you're driving through Roodepoort heading towards Leratong, there's slow-moving traffic on Randfontein Road. This is approaching Adcock Street. There's also bumper-to-bumper traffic still in the Mother City on the N2 outbound between Mowbray Main and Airport Approach. Also, expect some delays on the N1 outbound between Century City and Belleville.
3: A partly cloudy Thursday in store for Gauteng tomorrow. Johannesburg drops to an overnight low of 11 degrees, peaking at 26. Pretoria, 13 and 30, and Vereeniging, 10 and 28 degrees. Cape Town will be fine with a moderate northeasterly breeze, dropping to an overnight low of 12 degrees and climbing to a high of 20. The top story in your Eyewitness News at this hour. The MK Party has confirmed former President Jacob Zuma is in good health.
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1: The Money Show with Stephen Grootis is brought to you by Absa Corporate and Investment Banking, connecting global finance to the future. That's how Absa's invested in your story. We'll speak to Advaita Naidu in a moment, Jackhammer Global in Business Unusual Fatherhood, and how male managers behave. Just before we go any further in this conversation, I should just tell you that I am a father and that one of my children is a daughter. And you'll find out why this is relevant in just a moment. Your consumer ninja, Dr. Nola, she will be talking about what happens when you cancel a flight because you are ill. You know, there's so many arguments about this. It really shouldn't be such a big thing. Airlines are happy to cancel their flights when they have a problem. Why can't you? Anyway, we'll talk about that. And your shapeshifter this evening, Kevin Brady, building the alternative exchange A2X. Maybe I shouldn't call it exchange, but the first group to really sort of challenge the JSE, really. Interesting story. Looking forward to that. Grew up in a variety of countries. Will ask if that was one of the factors he thinks in actually making him do something different. You sort of see the gaps, if you see what you mean. If you see what I mean. Good to hear from you tonight. 011-883-0702-021-446-0567 as well.
2: WhatsApp Stephen
10: on 072-702-1702.
1: So, you will know there's been lots of conversation about our relationship with the US. And it seems that Neil Froneman did an interview with another outlet. And Neil Froneman, of course, being big in the mining industry, was talking about his Formula One bid. And he told that other outlet that he believed that the US shouldn't target South Africa or South African businesses, but rather individuals that were pushing policies that were not supported by the majority of the country. Well, that's sort of the gist of it. That's not exactly word for word. And the presidency saying, well, if you are going to say things like that, we believe that you might want to resign from the sort of business government working group. And it's just a reminder of why so many bosses actually steer clear of all politics and all relations with government where they can because of this kind of thing. I don't know if Neil Froneman's comments were wise. He must have seen how that could have been interpreted. I would also like to know a little bit more about the context and whether that is actually his view, what he wants to happen, or whether he's trying to actually, and he might argue this, and this might be one way to understand it, he was actually trying to sort of lessen any of the pain that South Africa feels, maybe I don't know if I were in government if that would be enough, but okay, maybe. On a sort of very generous reading of it, let me put it like that. But it is just a reminder. And also, you know, people like me for years have tried to get big business to talk out about what's going on in government. You can see so often why they don't. All of that said, I do think there are moments when you do have a moral duty. We've been talking about spam calls tonight. Your thoughts?
11: Good afternoon, Steve Ovo.
1: Oh, wow.
12: I think I've blocked over 150 unwanted calls from the telemarketers. And basically what I'm saying is I've never bought anything from an unwanted call. If I need a cell phone, I go to Mall of Africa. If I need a cell phone, I go to Albertin Mall. If I need anything, I go directly to the service provider. I don't need anyone to call me.
1: Peter, our technical producer, has been playing a little bit, and you can understand why. But the voice note was genuine. Yes, Peter, it was genuine. Yes, it was. This is my point. I can't imagine buying something from a cold call. I just don't get it. Anyway, thanks for your thoughts. Really do appreciate it. Just coming up now to 10 minutes after 7.
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10: Business unusual.
1: So, girl dads make better bosses is something I'm obviously going to agree with, being the father of a daughter and of a son. It comes from a study of Danish workplaces, and it suggests that when a male manager or a CEO has a daughter, his firm starts to hire more women, starts to promote more women, starts to make sure that they're paid equally. What is really going on? I mean, there's quite a lot here. Avita Naidu is the Africa Managing Director at Jack Hammer Global. Avita, good evening. I mean, I loved the story when I first saw it. I think I saw it in The Economist. I was like, wow. How do you see it? I mean, does having a daughter make a man a better boss? It can't be that simple, surely.
13: I mean, I think my husband would probably disagree as the father of three boys. But yeah, it's probably more specific than just better boss. Probably a little bit less glamorous and headline-worthy. And the study that you mentioned, like you said, it didn't measure whether they became nicer or more inspiring, more motivational. It was the decisions around who they hired, who they promoted, and who they paid, which did shift towards women. And to be fair, that is a very big part of what a good boss actually does, that you're making the discerning decisions and the more fair decisions. So it was a really great viral headline that drew good attention to an underlying issue, and I'm all for that.
1: I mean, one of the findings is that these men hired women who were as qualified as the men they were hiring. So the men they would otherwise have hired and the women had the same qualifications. Doesn't that tell us that actually these men should have been hiring more women in the first place? I mean, isn't that the real story?
13: That is the real story. The women were always there, weren't they? Because nobody lowered the bar for them. And, like, essentially, I think those companies that they studied, they didn't perform any worse for it when the women were being paid more or promoted or hired into the role, which is quite telling. Because we constantly hear this refrain that, oh, we just hire the best person for the job. But apparently the best person was sometimes the woman who was there all along. And I do see this in recruitment a lot. So if you only look in the places that you've always looked, you'll keep finding the people you've always found. And that's not to say that it's malintended, it's just habitual. But apparently, this habit can be broken if you have a daughter.
1: So it seems that the moment that someone says it's a girl, you know, the moment the doctor, she says it's a girl, you suddenly start to see this impact. I mean, it seems to matter almost immediately at birth, not, you know, when your daughter is now looking for their first job or you're looking at schools or something, immediately.
13: You mean at the point where people are the most sleep deprived and
1: yes,
13: potentially more impressive
1: and grumpy and frustrated and distracted and all of those things?
13: That's exactly it. I mean, yes, you're right. The speed is quite interesting. And I suppose at its most reductive, a baby isn't, like you said, going to benefit from her dad's hiring decisions for a good 20 or 25 years. So this isn't self-interest on the behalf of their daughter. But I guess something just clicks. And the comparison in the study about why a daughter and not a son, that's exactly that. The sons didn't produce the same shift because suddenly it was personalized. The researchers said that it made the issue real to him. He starts to see how women actually experience work. And it's the first daughter that matters the most. The later one didn't have the same effect. And I think it's because the habits are set by then. The first one is the moment that changes how you see things.
1: Look, I mean, becoming a parent for the first time changes a lot of things. So in a way, I'm not surprised it makes a big change. The question is the change. So, okay, if having a daughter makes a man suddenly realize that, you know, the other half of the population are as qualified, you can't wait for them all to become fathers of daughters. Surely a company can take the fact that that change can happen and do something with it?
13: Yeah, I mean, imagine the headlines if we did wait for just all daughters. Newborn girl is the new diversity strategy.
1: Wow.
13: I think the practical answer is to create that moment of noticing on purpose. And I say this a lot. Once you speak it out loud, you can no longer say it's an excusable unconscious bias. So people need, and companies need to look very authentically and audit their last few shortlists, last few promotions, and ask, who wasn't there? Talk to the women in your business. Really listen to what they have to say and build it into the process so that there's no institutional habit that is allowed to build up over time. We consciously need to ensure the mixed shortlists, that there is ample opportunity for equal opportunity promotion, more than one voice in the room. And, you know, people asking, have we looked in all the places that we could possibly look?
1: Yeah, well, isn't that often the thing as well? This was a study in Denmark. Now, famously, Scandinavia, Denmark is much more gender neutral than we are. It's gender equality is much more entrenched in that society. We do not have anything like that. I mean, can we really sort of think that it has an impact here? I mean, you know, becoming a father can have an impact on you. Becoming a parent can have an impact on you, no matter who you are. But can we read much into it for South Africa?
13: I mean, I think it's the principle that travels well. It would be great to have such a study run locally, and I don't have any applicable South African data. But the principle is about a perspective shaping a decision, and would probably, in many instances, see a wider gap here and probably more room to improve. You know, when you look at the number of women at the top and the successive layers beneath them, we don't have that same parity that they have elsewhere. So maybe this is the thing to make people think twice.
1: For someone who's listening who doesn't have a daughter or any children, but they do want to make sure that they're actually leading their company properly, that they're making sure they're open to everybody who's qualified, how do you go about doing that? I suppose the practical takeaway in the jargon.
13: I guess there are always these uncomfortable questions. When did someone you hire surprise you in the sense that they didn't fit the template that was in your head? And if your inclination is to say never, you probably need to ask yourself why. I think a lot of people think that they hire on merit, and we do to a certain extent, but our intrinsic idea of what merit looks like comes from who we've seen succeed before. And if those people look the same, and if they all look the same as us, it's probably not that you found the best people. You just kept looking in the same place.
1: Yeah, so basically what that means is, you know, people are looking at the same schools or universities or whatever network they had from to begin with.
13: 100%. You know, the same graduate intern programs, the same schools, the same programs that everybody's been through, the same social circles. And if it doesn't, it doesn't change.
1: Avita Naidu, thanks so much. Africa Managing Director at Jack Hammer Global. Really interesting study. Thanks for the time.
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1: Well, it may seem a long time to go, but in fact, Christmas is just around the corner, and that means many people are planning the travel that they'll be doing over that time. There'll be lots of tickets, lots of flights, all sorts of arrangements being made. What happens when you book a flight now? It's October, beginning of October, for December, and you're too ill to fly, or something fundamentally changes. Now, the Consumer Protection Act only gives you a full refund if the person made the booking has died or been hospitalized. Otherwise, what can happen? In one case, a person called David Magner found that his wife was too ill to fly. She wasn't in hospital the day before the flight, on the day of the flight, so didn't get a refund from SAA. But a little while later, she was actually diagnosed and passed away. Wendy Nola, good evening. What happened in this case?
6: Hi, Stephen. A very sad case. So David Magner, who lives in Stanford, he booked two SAA flights through TravelStart, the online travel agency, on the 4th of January this year from Cape Town to Joburg for himself and his wife, Sandra, flying on the 30th of that month, January. But when the day of travel arrived or approached, she was in a great deal of pain. So David cancelled the bookings. And TravelStart confirmed that to him on the 24th of January. So that was 6 days before departure. She just knew she wasn't going to be able to sit for that long. And he was told, you won't be getting a refund, but SAA will extend the ticket's validity to until the 3rd of July. So pretty much, what is that, 6 months. And so he accepted that. But on the 18th of February, Sandra was diagnosed with spinal cancer. And the cancer had actually cracked the vertebrae, which is why she was in such incredible pain, and couldn't make that plane journey. She went into hospital, started treatment, but sadly died on the 12th of April, so very quick. So David went back to TravelStart wanting to use those credited flights in June, and he was told, no, his late wife's ticket couldn't be transferred to him, so he'd have to apply for a refund instead. So he submitted a death certificate, but the refund was declined because the date of the flight didn't match the date of her death. In other words, she wasn't in hospital or deceased by the 30th of Jan. So David went back to the GP who had treated his wife before that January flight and got a letter confirming that she had been nowhere close to being fit to fly at the end of January, but he was declined again. This is the wording that TravelStart sent him on the 26th of August, apparently quoting SAA. Kindly note that in order for us to consider waiving the refund penalties, we require a hospital admission letter or form from the hospital that corresponds with the passenger's travel date. Please note that a letter from a doctor is not sufficient for a waiver assessment. Mm. We specifically require proof of hospital admission. So it was a hard no.
1: Yeah.
6: And he didn't feel good about that for obvious reasons.
1: Okay. So, look, as always with these things, you've got the human, you've got the accountants, and you've got the lawyers. Did the airline did the airline have a legal leg to stand on?
6: Well, here's the thing. The short answer to that question is yes. So Section 47 of the Consumer Protection Act deals with advanced bookings, and it's quite blunt when it comes to cancellation. So if you cancel, they're entitled to charge your cancellation penalty. And this is not just airlines, Stephen. This is if you book a venue, you know, wedding planner, any advanced booking, accommodation. There are two scenarios where they have to refund you in full, according to the Act. And one, as you said right at the beginning of our chat, if you or the person for whom you booked the ticket, if you booked it or you booked it for someone else, you've died or been hospitalized, then you've got to get a 100% refund. In this case, David's wife had neither died nor been hospitalized at the end of January. She was diagnosed a couple of weeks afterwards and died, you know, very soon. So, but as you say, there's the law, but then there's treating customers fairly. There's all sorts of voluntary stuff that you can do in considering a particular case. And if ever there was a case for a refund to be given, this was it, in my view.
1: So what happened when you – so they contacted you. You went to SAA. What happened after that?
6: Okay. So basically, in a nutshell, the airline said that it would refund David Magner. I wrote up the case for News 24, and afterwards I got a long statement from Impilo Dlamini, who is the airline's executive for Group Corporate Affairs. And we had a phone chat, and essentially they were like, felt that the story was not entirely fair or accurate. The letter to me apologized. Of course they did. They apologized to the family in this letter, confirmed that a full refund had been approved, said the payment processing is underway. It says the August refusal happened because the documents that David submitted presented certain discrepancies and inconsistencies. Mm. The letters were a death certificate and a letter from his wife's treating doctor. So I asked, what would you like me to clarify? What was incorrect? And I never really got an answer. And here's the cherry on top, Stephen, is that David got back to me and the airline to say he hasn't got his refund, that he was asked for his banking details on the 5th of September, so let's call it a month ago.
1: Sure.
6: And he's written twice, including to me, to say the money hasn't arrived. He keeps getting an apology from TravelStart and a promise to keep asking SAA. Mm. They won't give him the name of their contact at the airline. I asked SAA to respond last week and again yesterday, nothing. So I'm going to stay on this one until the money is in his account. It's a really sad, peculiar case. Peculiar case. To be fair, SAA, in its second statement to me, did concede that this process had failed and said it is reviewing its requirements for medical and bereavement documentation and bringing in strengthened first-line sensitivity training. I think that while they're doing that, they should also just give him his money back as promised.
1: Yeah, I would think, I mean, you know, there's so much you can do just to manage this properly. I mean, firstly, I would tell the lawyers to go away and get someone to phone him.
6: Always.
1: And just, you know, get someone to phone him. I do have to ask, Wendy, so you mentioned in the Act, okay, the Consumer Protection Act says you only get a full refund with no penalty if the person who made the booking or the person it was made for has died or is in hospital. Okay. What happens?
6: The time of travel or whatever the appointment was, or the booking was for,
1: What happens the other way around? So, Wendy Nola, I'm trying to imagine what would happen if they cancelled a flight carrying Wendy Nola, but never mind. What happens if someone is actually due to go on a plane and the flight is cancelled? You don't get quite the same treatment. You get messed around so often.
6: You do get messed around. I get lots of these stories. I had one recently about another airline, not SAA, where the flight was actually, was quite extraordinary. I think it was delayed for going on 6 hours or maybe just over 6 hours. And the person got just one voucher for food. I think it was, I can't remember the amount, but she couldn't have, she went to Wimpy and she had a meal and a soft drink and it wasn't enough. And the answer was after 4 hours, she was entitled to go back and get another voucher. So that's pretty much what you get. You get, a little bit of money to make yourself comfortable in the airport. And that's it. And some of the airlines give you nothing, actually. So my advice with that story was, and it applies now, in answer to your question, is that it's always a good idea to ask the flat-out question. What is, and especially coming up to December travel, what happens if, it could be weather, it could be the famous operational reasons, but what are your compensation policies so that you know up front and you're not left to wonder, and you can actually go to the boarding gate or to the cash desk at the airports and say, this is what I would like. It's very much a case if you don't ask, you don't get. But absolutely, you have far less rights. A very good question. If the cancellation is on the other foot, then you don't get get to say what you want. Yeah.
1: And then this is quite a technical question, so you may well not know the answer. I wouldn't even know where to start. If you have to cancel a flight because the person is in hospital, is there a notice period? I mean, are you allowed to say literally when at check-in, sorry, this person actually isn't flying, they're in hospital?
6: Yeah, absolutely. Absolutely. If the reason they can't fly is because they've passed away or they are physically in a hospital, then it doesn't matter if they were hospitalized that morning. As long as you can show the admission document and proof that that was the case, they must refund you in full. No deductions.
1: Wendy Nolep, thank you so much. Really do appreciate that. You consumer ninja on The Money Show. Yeah, such an interesting story about SAA there and just sort of awful circumstances around it.
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0: Email him on stephen@702.co.za. Well,
1: lots of reporting tonight, various news channels, various other outlets reporting about the health of former President Jacob Zuma, the leader of MK. In fact, Business Day is suggesting that while spokespeople in MK are saying that he's just doing a routine checkup, they say that there's been a report in KZN, an independent source, that in fact he was taken to hospital on Tuesday after falling ill, that he'd arrived by ambulance. They point out that Zuma would normally be treated by, in fact, the military as a former president. I always find, I have to say, and there'll probably be a big conversation about this, and you might well have your own view, but I know that people who support a politician will always say that their health is a private business and is none of our concern, and you could say the same about Deputy President Paul Mashatile, for example. I have to say, with my journalist firmly on my head, where it belongs, that I think that if you're a politician, your health can be a political issue. And it's distasteful. I hate reporting on it. I hate having to talk about anyone's health. There's something very, it makes me feel a bit queasy. But it is politically significant. The deputy president not campaigning for the ANC during these elections. Don't tell me that doesn't matter. Of course it matters. It absolutely matters. The leader of a party not campaigning. Jacob Zuma, every election poster that I've ever seen for MK has his face on it. I think it does matter. Unfortunately, as queasy as it makes me feel, you're with The Money Show at 7:30. Sibs, good evening. MPs complaining about SASA.
3: Yes, Stephen, good evening. Parliamentarians have complained about the poor treatment of elderly people by the Social Security Agency, or SASSA, saying long queues and its biometric system are disadvantaging the vulnerable who are desperate to put food on the table. It comes as the agency today revealed that the number of grant beneficiaries has reduced by more than 416,000 over the last financial year, owing to its efforts to root out corruption. Despite how unpopular these more stringent measures have been, SASSA CEO Themba Matlo says the agency is in the process of scaling up its review to ensure who receives a grant genuinely qualifies for one. Lindsay Dentlinger reports.
4: While Social Development Minister Dina Pule claims SASSA is getting a handle on the snaking queues, MPs weren't convinced, saying many seeking assistance are still subjected to inhumane waiting times and rude staff. Chairperson of Parliament's Social Development Committee, Bridget Masango, singled out SASSA offices in Gauteng, including Roodepoort and Shoshanguve in Pretoria, where she says she's witnessed firsthand how staff treat beneficiaries with disdain. The EFF's Paulnita Marais said old people are also going hungry.
5: This biometric is hurting our people, and our people are suffering, chairperson. They need to come up with something else.
4: However, SASSA CEO Themba Matlo said biometric verification remained a key tool to root out graft in the system.
23: So I really, really, really plead with leadership for indulgence and just understand that it's a big thing that we are dealing with because we need to clean the social grant system.
4: He says SASSA can't apply a blanket approach to determine eligibility for a grant. Lindsay Dentlinger, Eyewitness News, Parliament.
3: Trade and Industry Minister Park Stow says telemarketing calls in South Africa rank number 9 globally. The National Consumer Commission introduced a regulation recently allowing consumers to block unwanted direct marketing since April this year. Stow outlined consumers received over 17 billion spam calls in the first half of this year. This is a 25.2% increase for the same period last year, while spam SMSs went up to 3.1 billion. Minister Dow says the numbers prove the calls are intensifying and becoming significantly intrusive.
24: Section 14 of our constitution guarantees everyone the right to privacy. A person's phone number, email address, not raw material to be harvested and traded without their consent. Section 11.3 of the Consumer Protection Act gives every consumer the right to preemptively block unwanted direct marketing.
3: Anti-illegal immigration groups chased away foreign nationals queuing at the Home Affairs Durban Refugee Reception Centre today. Thousands of foreign nationals approached the office following a directive by the Home Affairs Department not to turn away people who want to apply for asylum seeker permits. The directive followed a recent constitutional court ruling which found certain sections of the Refugee Act unconstitutional. Tabiso Koba reports.
7: This morning, a snaking line of about 1,000 foreign nationals formed along Che Guevara Road, leading to the Home Affairs Durban Refugee Reception Center office. A heavy contingent of armed police officers were also present. The situation became tense when groups of people carrying sticks and shamboks arrived, leading to the foreign nationals leaving out of fear for their own safety. Nkosikhona Phakelumthakathi Ntabandaba, who is the leader of the anti-illegal immigration group Insizwa Nobutsizwa, says they were there to peacefully demonstrate against the recent constitutional court ruling.
8: No, what we came here for is first was to protect our people who are marching, and secondly to protect also the foreigners, because you must understand, we live with these people. We just don't want the system, the way the system is operating.
7: The demonstrators have dispersed and vowed to return tomorrow if there are foreign nationals present. Thabiso Koba, Eyewitness News, Durban.
3: And seven women have been arrested for using money as decoration. Ghanaian authorities confirmed that the accused women made decorative bouquets and cakes using banknotes and have labeled this as a misuse of the country's currency. The Bank of Ghana, who in July issued a notice stating that the use of banknotes for decoration is barred under the Currency Act, has previously warned citizens that related offences could lead to fines or imprisonment. Meanwhile, the arrests have unsettled small businesses that have built a market around money bouquets. A partly cloudy Thursday in store for Gauteng tomorrow. Lows of between 10 and 13 degrees and highs of between 26 and 30. Cape Town will be fine, starting with a low of 12 and climbing to a high of 20. The top story in your Eyewitness News at this hour, parliamentarians have complained about the poor treatment of elderly people by the Social Security Agency.
9: Time. When you're a kid, it moves slower than a sloth trying to get through airport security. There is just so much of it. Skip forward a few years to your 20s. Time is still your friend. It says have some balance. Go party and have fun. Then your 30s hit. And time suddenly steps on the accelerator like it's trying to catch a traffic light before it goes red. 40s. 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
1: 23 minutes now to 8 the time. Imagine waking up one day and deciding, actually, there's this one company that's been doing something that everyone talks about, and they've been doing it for about 120 years. I'm going to take them on. I'm going to do what they do, and I'm going to find a way to do it. Just provide some competition. I mean, it's not something I've ever got out of bed and thought of doing. Kevin Brady, your shapeshifter this evening, is someone who's done exactly that. CEO and co-founder of A2X Markets, the first stock exchange in South Africa to challenge the JSE, which of course has been going for a very, very long time. Kevin, good evening, and thanks for taking the time to talk to us tonight.
11: Good evening, Stephen, and thank you very much for inviting me on the show.
1: I mean, it's an obvious first question. Why on earth did you decide to do it? Didn't you like them? Yeah, did they treat you badly?
11: we turned nine on the 6th, yesterday. And, you know, you often reflect back and you go, this has been a crazy journey. And, you know, why did we start it? But I would say there were probably two key reasons. One was we were naive and clearly very, very optimistic about what we could do. But seriously, I think it's probably a combination of things. I've been fortunate enough to work on the buy side of the market. So, you know, the asset management side. I've been fortunate enough to work on the sell side, which is obviously the broking side. I've been fortunate enough to be in the market pretty much my whole life. And, you know, I have a real love and passion for it. And so, you know, I've been a stockbroker for 21 plus years. There were some developments at the place I was working, Vestec. Mm-hmm. We were, you know, it was kind of like margins under pressure. It was post global financial crisis. We were kind of putting together certain parts of the business. And, you know, they've always got to point someone to the top, and I lost out and kind of saw the writing on the wall. And so knew, you know, I had to look at something else. And at the same time, I'd been chatting to a friend of mine, in fact, the guy who founded a company called Peregrine Systems, or Perisys, was later sold to Iris. And he was just back from London. And we're sitting there and we're going, like, we'd been working on this project that never got working in terms of it was a broker crossing network. We never got it working. But it really kind of, I guess, planted the seed for this idea of starting a competitor exchange. And, you know, as I say, he was back from London. He'd seen what was happening with Chi-X, the first competitor against the London Stock Exchange. And he said, like, you know, couldn't believe it. It was a room of 20 people taking on this Goliath. And I think from that moment on, you know, we got excited and started doing our homework and, you know, finally put a team together and gave it a shot.
1: You yourself actually grew up in three countries. I mean, here, Australia, sorry about that, and the UK. The fact that you had a bit more of an international perspective than most people, do you think that helped? I mean, so often people who challenge an incumbent have spent a lot of time somewhere else and they've seen how things can be done differently.
11: Look, I think there's no doubt my dad was an expat, so we got dragged around a little bit. And, you know, at a young age, being exposed to different cultures and having to kind of fit in and, you know, and then kind of, you know, stand out in terms of sports or academics or whatever. I do think that kind of upbringing gives you a self-belief and a confidence, and provide you've got like a secure base, it does allow you maybe to take on challenges that you wouldn't normally think of doing. But look, there's no way I could have done it without my shareholders and without my co-founders. It's been an unbelievable journey.
1: So that was going to be my next question, is the team that you're going to do it with, because you can't do something like this on your own. I mean, there's a reason the JSE has been so successful for so long. And so you really do need that. You need the right team to come along at the right time. And that's got to be a big factor in any kind of success in something like this.
11: Yeah, no, so you're quite right. You need to put together a team that is credible. And obviously the challenge in a market like South Africa is there's only one place that you can literally take experienced people from. So I guess in terms of my background being, you know, a stockbroker for most of my life, I was obviously very involved in many of the JSE committees, and they had billing methodology workshops. And I will say that was one of the reasons was pure frustration at the pace of change and how they treated their clients was definitely one of the motivating factors. But to get, you know, we had to find a team of people that, one, were happy to take on this challenge and buy into the dream. And, you know, they need to have characters that kind of fitted in with a startup. You know, they had to kind of be, you know, energetic, self-starters, take responsibility, challenge the norm. While at the same time, they had to have this enough experience and enough of a reputation that people would buy into what we're doing. Mm. And so we were fortunate in the sense of finding, literally, it was four key individuals that had enough, I guess, knowledge, respect, and the personality to take this on to kick it off. And that really was the starting point that we convinced all of them to join for a lot less than that they were earning.
1: No, well, I'm sure. And isn't that always the way? So one of the things about this is it's actually quite a technical field. I mean, when I talk to people who run a stock exchange, and I'm sorry, but the JSE, you realize how technical it can be. You have to sort out disputes. You have to have rules. You have to have a lot of IT stuff that has to work. I mean, to build all of that must have taken a little while, and it all has to work.
11: On day one, yes. So you're quite right. So look, I think the first challenge was actually getting an exchange license under the current Financial Market Act, because it kind of opens the door for competition, but it never, like many other countries, released a set of regulations that set the rules of the playing field. And to be quite fair, 9 years later, it still hasn't been done. So we definitely fight against that. So we had to get the rules done. We managed to get our head of legal and reg was an ex-JSC guy, so that obviously helped. We went around, you know, looking for different providers of exchange technology. We were fortunate through contacts to come across a company called Aquius. Aquius is also a great story. A guy that had been running Trix, and that was the first competitor against the London Stock Exchange. They then got taken out. He then took that money and launched his own exchange. And so here was a new challenger coming in with those type of people. They built their own technology, and I mean, they gave us an incredible amount of help and support in terms of building out the infrastructure, sharing their knowledge. We were their first technology client, and helping us along the journey. So yes, I mean, you need to get the license. You need to have the right people that understand what's going on. And clearly, obviously, the matching engine where the trade takes place is only one small piece of it. You know, you've then got the management of the clearing, which is the risk layer. And then obviously it all has to settle it straight. So you need straight to buy into your story. You need the brokers to buy into your story. You need the corporates to list on you to buy into your story. So, and then the end asset manager. So that whole ecosystem, all those stakeholders, you know, you're right. You've got to give them the comfort that everything is going to work on day one. And then you've got to get them to kind of move from just verbal support into active support where, you know, they actually do something. And I guess that's been one of the biggest challenges. I mean, everyone's supportive, but behind, you know, they go, yes, yes, we love you, but they go, mad.
1: Yeah.
11: don't put your money in that one.
1: No, sure.
11: So there's a lot of sales that has to be done and a lot of convincing, and you can only do that with the right people with the right reputations.
1: Who was the first person to list on you, and how did you make that happen? Because that surely would have you would have had to do something special.
11: So you're right. So if you look at the three co-founders, Sean Melnick was at the time chair of Peregrine. And so he was obviously one of the co-founders and investors. So he obviously had influence in getting Peregrine listed. Our biggest shareholder at the time and still is African Rainbow Capital. So they listed. And then I think the third one, and this is probably the one that had the most value for us because it was independent and there was no kind of, you know, connection in the sense of, you know, cross business relationships, was Coronation. And so, you know, Coronation being one of the leading asset managers to list on A2X on day one was a huge endorsement for us and a huge endorsement for having competition in the market. And I'll never forget it. The CEO said to me, and I won't repeat it word for word, but don't F it up.
1: Sure.
11: In fact, I bumped into him recently and we did reminisce about that.
1: I've had a boss like that too. And she might be listening. Okay. One of the questions I have to ask is, so I get the idea of challenging something. I'm a journalist. That's kind of, you know, my heart to do with that. Yes. But why does it matter for South African business to have another stock exchange on which to raise capital? What does that do for them? And I'm not talking about just because we want to do something or because we like Kevin. I'm talking about why does it matter for capitalists in South Africa to be able to do this?
11: So I mentioned earlier, I guess one of my starting points was a frustration with dealing with the JSE, right? It was the only game in town. They could set prices how they liked and they could treat you how they liked. And there's no doubt as South Africans, we've learned the pain and the price of having monopolies or single providers, you know, whether it's Eskom or the JSE. Not that the JSE did a bad job, but like any, I can't think of an industry where competition has not benefited the end user. And it's simply that. It's the fact that you have choice, and through choice, you have different offerings. And by competing, we are able to bring efficiencies that were never there before, bring down prices. We were able to, we've brought innovation. We've brought additional liquidity. We believe, you know, more adaptive, responsive service levels. So I think it's that core concept of saying, you know, to make the industry grow and progress and develop, we need people driven and competing to do that. That's what gets those end results. And just about every country in the world, I mean, well, Western country or developing country, regulators saw that. They said, we need competition against our national exchanges. And that was the real reason for opening up, was that purely to create the benefits that competition brings any industry. And so that's what we would say. We'd say, you want this industry to progress and grow, you need competition. You need all the things that it brings.
1: Do you think, this is an impossible question, Kevin, I feel it's unfair to ask, but do you think it's made the JSE better?
11: Absolutely. And I think the JSE would tell you that themselves. Mm. I think, you know, before we launched, they cut some of their transaction prices and introduced a new billing methodology, a tiered billing model. And that was duly in response to, you know, the threat of competition arriving. And I think if you speak to their clients, you speak to the brokers, they will all tell you the same thing, that we support competition because it's making the JSE better. In fact, we are all benefiting from them being better. And, you know, our argument would be that, yes, we're a competitor. We're not the big that, you know, we're not big as we want to be, and we don't threaten them as much as we'd like to threaten them. And I think as we get bigger, and, you know, we get to a point where, let's say, we're taking 20% market share, I think you'll even see more rapid response and better service levels.
1: 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It's a really interesting story. Kevin's with us for another few minutes. It's 10 minutes to 8.
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1: Kevin Brady is the CEO and co-founder of A2X Markets, the challenger stock exchange to the JSE. Kevin, I have a few questions about what you've learned about starting something against a big incumbent. And one of the things that's quite interesting is you were not asking people to delist from the JSE and only list with you. You were asking to be listed on both. And that must have been a factor in some way. And would you suggest, if someone's going to take on a big incumbent, to follow something similar? Is there something in that?
11: So look, you know, before we started, we obviously did a lot of research on first competitors and what was a successful model. Now, if you think about launching a standalone exchange that's going to go out and get new listings one at a time, it's a 20, 30 year time horizon. You know, you're going to start with small companies. How do you make it pay? What's the time horizon? So we could see that wasn't, we didn't believe that was a very good model. So what you need to do, you need to go and find where the money is.
1: Yes.
11: Then you need to do a better job than the incumbent, right? Get your share of that market. And then with that, you can launch into all the other things that make you distinctive and innovative. So that really was the game plan. In most countries, we wouldn't actually need a company's permission to secondary list them on your market. They call it an admit to trade model. In South Africa, we still require it. So for us, that was one of the biggest hurdles, is that we had to get out there, knock on the door, get the decision maker of every corporate, convince them, inform them who we are, convince them of the merits, and then get them into action to actually sign up and list on A2X. And that has been an incredibly long and tough job. But as you can see, we've got 167 listings. We've got 31 of the top 40. So there is a tipping point where it starts becoming easier. And then you would expect the dominoes to fall. But I will say these last 9-odd companies are proving harder than we thought.
1: Yes. No, I can understand that that will happen. Because, I mean, the other question, and I don't want to be a sort of Debbie Downer, but, I mean, the

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1: And a lot of growth around ETF, structured products, AMCs. And one needs to be responsible enough to make sure that South Africa's grabbing and getting into those areas. Otherwise, what happens over time is your business just transitions to somewhere else. And so, yes, it keeps us up, and that's our focus, is how do we improve the product range in South Africa?
2: Do you think now there will ever be a third index? Do you think that we'll start to see more? It would certainly be easier for another player, I would imagine, because you've done something that no one else had done, or not for a long time. I don't know, I can't see a market for it, but I'm no expert on the subject.
1: So look, if you look internationally, there's no doubt that you often have more than two players.
2: Yeah.
1: I mean, you know, Europe, US, but they are much bigger markets. The challenge of coming in as number three is, what's your value proposition? You know, the first challenge is easy. You say, I'm going to use better tech, going to pass on the efficiency gains in lower prices, and I'm going to bring the latest innovative products. Couldn't a third entrant come in? Of course they could. The question is, what's their value proposition and how do they get a share of the market? So for now, we're not seeing it. But, you know, we support competition. We're happy to fight against anyone that comes in.
2: No, well, I can see you've still got the challenger kind of mindset. Kevin, I mean, in our Shapeshift interviews, we do try and find out a little bit more about the person behind the kind of CEO job. What do you enjoy doing for fun? And, you know, there's a sort of tradition at this point. You're not allowed to say jogging. You can say you can jog. That's fine. But that can't be the only thing you do. Aerial photography is fine. So skydiving. Walking is acceptable. Mountain biking. Well, whenever you're ready, I'll come with you. But no jogging.
1: Okay. So look, I guess in some ways, time with the family, the bush, yeah, are probably two things I really enjoy. But in terms of my personal interests, I do a bit of boxing, just not competitive, but, you know, the training and the sparring, it keeps me fit and I enjoy that. And I guess the other two part of my interest really stem from when I was much younger and living overseas is sailing. Did a lot of sailing in Australia. Still love messing around on boats. It's just, unfortunately, I'm in Joburg. And the other thing I was very fortunate with in Europe was skiing, and love skiing. And they're both kind of outdoor sports, active, that you can do with family and friends. And but those are the things I kind of love. And if I had a choice and you've got the money, that's what I do.
2: When you talk about sailing, do you mean smaller boats or do you mean keel boats?
1: Both. Actually, I started off with on dinghies, but nowadays generally keel boats, ocean sailing. You know, if I can get in the odd race or charter a boat overseas and take the family, just love tinkering around just being out in the water.
2: There's the most amazing thing. I also grew up when I was very young. My father was very interested and used to really enjoy it, although he did throw me overboard once or twice and tell me to swim back. I don't think I could blame him. Traveling. I mean, don't tell me you spend all your spare time in Australia, please.
1: No. Look, I spent 5 years there, very informative years, loved it, 10 years in the UK. But yes, I mean, my dad was an expat, so we traveled a lot. So, you know, you do get that travel bug, love going to new places, love learning new things, love experiencing, and love taking the family with me. So, you know, my older brother lives overseas, my younger brother in Cape Town, and we often meet up somewhere just enjoy it. So, yeah, love traveling. I think latest one was to Greece, which we thoroughly enjoyed. And it's somewhere we used to go when we were kids.
2: We got literally 30 seconds left. Anything for a young person starting out and thinking, I want to do something in business with my life? Is there any one lesson that you've learned? I mean, punch up would clearly be one of them for you.
1: Look, I think there's no doubt you need to be brave. You need to be persistent and persevere. There's no doubt, you know, we've almost hit the wall a few times. And if we hadn't have been in the corner and dug deep and found solutions, you know, you're being out of your comfort zone, right? You can achieve great things. Self-belief, be brave.
2: Self-belief is the one, isn't it? Kevin, thank you. I really do appreciate the time tonight. Really enjoyed talking to you and hearing your story. Kevin Brady, the CEO and co-founder of A2X Markets. Be nice to meet

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0: Well, the JSE ended down today. In the US, things still negative. The Dow Jones down 0.56, the NASDAQ down 0.31, the S&P 500 down 0.2 at the moment. And, of course, various reasons as to why that is. We'll be back tomorrow. Good evening. It's 8 o'clock.
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3: Good evening, I'm Sibs Matiela. The MK party has confirmed its leader, Jacob Zuma, is in good health. The party says Zuma's campaign program ahead of next month's local government elections will continue accordingly. This follows reports that the former president was admitted to hospital yesterday after apparently falling ill. Annelita Fandese has more.
4: The MK party says its president, Jacob Zuma, attended his routine medical checkup yesterday, saying he gets a full routine checkup twice a year. This contradicts a report by KZN newspaper, The Witness, saying he was admitted yesterday after falling ill. MK says Zuma is in high spirits and stands committed to his local government elections campaign. Annelita Findese, Eyewitness News.
3: The South African Police Service failed to enlist new members because of the cancelled 360 million rand contract awarded to Vusumuzi Katmatlala's Medicare 24 company. SAPS received 1 million applications but failed to appoint the intended new recruits. SAPS management told an annual report briefing in Parliament today that the cancelled contract was intended to facilitate medical assessments of the new recruits. Babalundenze reports.
5: The police's top management told Parliament today that they've received an unprecedented number of applications from South Africans who want to join the police. But the recruitment process has hit a hurdle due to the cancellation of the Medicare 24 contract to medically assess the new recruits. SAPS Head of Strategic Management, Major General Leon Rabi, told the Portfolio Committee that they've been unable to recruit despite the huge interest from aspiring police officers.
6: Over 1 million applications were received and recruitment was completed for 6,125 candidates. But however, the February enlistment could not proceed because the health risk manager's contract was terminated and a mandatory medical assessment could not be completed.
5: Rabi told the committee that the intake was deferred to the current financial year, increasing the target to 11,000 trainees. Babalo Ndenza, Eyewitness News, Parliament.
3: Meanwhile, chairperson of the Portfolio Committee on Police in the National Assembly, Ian Cameron, has raised questions about the promotion of a senior Cape Town police officer facing criminal charges linked to the alleged assault and torture of a Mowbray barber. Cameron took to social media today to express concern about the SAPS officer, Delmore Manuel, being promoted from lieutenant colonel to colonel and formally appointed as station commander at Muizenberg Police Station. Manuel is one of three police officers charged in connection with the alleged torture during a raid at a Mowbray barbershop 3 years ago. Carlo Peterson has more.
7: Court records show CCTV footage of three SAPS officers, including Dalmore Manuel, allegedly assaulting barber Juma Igiraneza in November 2023. Manuel had been serving as station commander in Muizenberg while the case remained pending. Cameron says Manuel's promotion to colonel and station commander at Muizenberg Police Station is concerning.
8: The fact that SAPS regulations do not automatically prohibit this promotion does not make it acceptable. An officer awaiting trial on charges of assault with the intent to commit grievous bodily harm, torture, has been promoted to colonel and placed permanently in command of a major police station in Cape Town.
7: Cameron says the matter will be pursued through parliamentary oversight. Western Cape Police say they will respond in due course. Carlo Peterson, Eyewitness News.
3: Staying in the city, four members of the notorious Horrible Gang have been handed lengthy prison sentences for a series of gang-related murders in Clark Estate, Elsie's River. The Western Cape High Court sentenced the group today for crimes committed between December 2019 and February 2020. During that period, seven people, including two women, were murdered, with one of the shootings claiming three lives. Alfonso Hendricks, Aubrey Roy and Jade Taylor were each sentenced to life imprisonment, while Roderick Daniel, who was only 16 at the time of the crime, crimes, was sentenced to 15 years direct imprisonment. Police spokesperson Dakhe Gwala says police commissioner Sizakile Tyanji lauded the investigating officer as well as the prosecuting team.
9: The cases were assigned to Detective Sergeant Theo van Beek of Elsass River Detectives, who within a short period made a breakthrough and arrested the four accused. They remained in custody for the duration of the trial after bail was successfully opposed.
3: And finally, France's wine harvest is set to hit a historic low. French vineyards have been hit by severe drought and heat waves after the country's hottest ever recorded summer. AFP reports that the latest decline is down not only because of the hot weather, but also a reduction in cultivated areas, down 1.9% in the past year. According to the International Organization of Vine and Wine, France has already or had already recorded last year its lowest production since 1957. Gold is trading at $4,111.71 an ounce. The rand at 16.61 to the dollar, 21.94 to the pound, and 18.59 to the euro. Brent crude oil is at $100.10 a barrel. A partly cloudy Thursday for Gauteng tomorrow. Johannesburg drops to an overnight low of 11 degrees, peaking at 26. Pretoria 13 and 30, and Vereeniging 10 and 28 degrees. Cape Town will be fine with a moderate northeasterly breeze, dropping to an overnight low of 12 degrees and climbing to a high of 20. The top story in your Eyewitness News at this hour. The MK Party has confirmed that its leader, former President Jacob Zuma, is in good health.
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11: Good evening and welcome to the Obri Masanga Show, right here on 702. My name is Komato Mudise. I'm in for Bra Obs this evening. So good to be in your company. It is 6 minutes past eight. That means it's time for nighttime radio. I'm with you between 8 p.m. and 12 or midnight. And I'm excited to be with you this evening. Quite a bit that we have coming up on the show tonight. Of course, it is the Wednesday edition of the Obri Masanga Show. So we start in a bit with our financial matters feature. I'm really looking forward to that conversation. It is a World Financial Planning Day today, and we speak about the cost of stress, money, and mental health. We seldom put the two together, right? Money and mental health. We seldom have a conversation about the two, even though the two are so linked. I'm really looking forward to that conversation with John Manyike, the head of financial education at Old Mutual. He'll be coming on in just a bit. And then, of course, because it is a Wednesday, it is the weird and wonderful in the second hour of the show. And today we speak about how quantum information travels. Researchers have successfully transported high-dimensional information using a single entangled photon pair, allowing complex information encoded in light to be transported with remarkable accuracy. If you are into quantum physics, then this is definitely a conversation that I know will interest you. But if you are like me and you are just simply interested, then tune in between 10 past from 10 past 9, just after the news headlines. Dr. Isaac Nape, who's a quantum technologies researcher at the School of Physics at WITS, will be joining us for that conversation. I'm looking forward to that. And then in the third hour of the show, change your mindset. We speak about AI. Do you see AI as a friend or a foe? And it's interesting because I don't know about a more polarizing conversation currently when it comes to what's, you know, developments in our world. I mean, the conversation around artificial intelligence, the people that hate AI really hate AI. And the people that are big proponents, big fans, will advocate for the use of AI, you know, to the grave, so to speak. And so that conversation is going to be interesting because we have two people joining us for that. We've got Stanley Beckett, who is an author and consultant. And Stanley will be speaking or making a case for why we should be cautious about where AI is taking us. And then the second person who's joining us for that conversation is Edward Hinson, who's a founder of Revision AI. And I'm sure you guessed it, he will argue the case for AI and what it could unlock for humanity. Now, I'm certain you have views about the use of AI, whether you've incorporated it in your life, how you've gone about incorporating it, and have you thought about the ethics for the use of AI? Do you feel maybe that you've become overly reliant? You know, I've heard people speaking about how they've just, you know, it's second nature almost now to kind of put something, in, you know, a bot, so to speak, or a chat box, and just ask something that you would have usually applied yourself on. People are now using AI tools for. So that conversation is going to be at a little after 10 p.m. And then, of course, in the final hour of the show, it is the open line. So we hear from you. You set the agenda on what you would like to talk about. There's lots to talk about, especially when it comes to the news. Were you watching the Shadrack Sibiya bail proceedings today? I mean, they've proven to be pretty lengthy, and it's because of the nature of the crime, firstly, but also I think it's because of how far the state has gone to ensure or to make a case that they believe is sufficient to ensure that Sibiya is denied bail. What are your thoughts on that bail application? But I'm sure there's many other conversations and other headlines that are making news that have piqued your interest. You'll have an opportunity to get in touch with us to talk about those. Sagbatso Murule is our lovely producer and call screener. She's standing by to take all your calls on all the conversations that we're having tonight. The number to dial is 011-883-0702. Send me a WhatsApp on 072-702-1702. Of course, Sibs Matiela has our news. She's on the EWN desk, so she'll join us at the top of the hour. And then at some point in the show, I really want us to pop into at the Wits University, because there's been an amazing town hall that's been hosted by an EWN colleague, Alpha Ramoshwana, as well as his counterpart from The Voice of Wits. And they have been tag teaming in a town hall that, of course, includes students in that area. And, you know, it's Wits students mainly that have been taking part in this town hall. Of course, it's in preparation for the elections on the 4th of November. We are edging closer and closer to those elections. And so it's important to keep the conversation going. We're going to be hearing from Alpha, hopefully, who will shed light on that conversation. You know, it's always interesting when young people and students in particular are engaged, you know, and spoken to around politics. Because the one thing about students, they will make their opinion known. And they will not hold back. And I think this is what we need if we consider the state of affairs, particularly in Johannesburg. So at some point in the show, we will pop in there and have a conversation with Alpha Ramoshwana. That's the Obrim Masango Show tonight on the 7th of October, 2026. 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
11: It's Finance Matters right here on the Obrim Masango Show. So today marks World Financial Planning Day. A timely reminder that financial well-being is about more than just balancing the books. With the South African Reserve Bank's recent interest rate decision, rising living costs, I mean, that petrol price hike, and that came into effect last night, many households are feeling the squeeze. And as we also observe Mental Health Awareness Month, I think it's worth exploring the often overlooked connection between financial stress and mental health, and why experts say planning ahead, including for year-end expenses and the festive season, which is fast approaching, can help reduce both financial pressure and emotional strain. And so for that conversation, we've got John Manyike, who's the head of financial education at Old Mutual. John, good evening. Thank you so much for your time.
12: Thanks for having me, Komoto. And how are you doing?
11: I'm all right. I think I'm doing good. Thank you so much for asking. You know, the conversation around money and mental health, you'd imagine that they would go together more often, right? That we would pair them more often. But I find us having the conversations very separately. And I'm excited to have this conversation tonight because of how closely related they are.
12: Oh, absolutely. You see, mental health shapes the way we think. It shapes the way we feel, our perspectives to life, and the way we generally react to things. Lawyers will tell you that your rights end where my nose begins. But even if somebody doesn't touch you physically, just by giving you a look can trigger an emotion, because it's how you interpret other people's reaction and how you interpret words And but more importantly, from a financial point of view, our mental health also shapes how we spend the money. We've got triggers. People are dealing with traumas, and we tend to spend money according to the traumas and the demons that people deal with in their lives and because of our past experiences. I was invited a while ago on a show. It was a TV show, and they were lambasting this guy for overspending and that he drinks all his salary within 72 hours. Mm. And his family was on his case to say he's foolish, he's all sorts of things. And I just watched, and this guy literally said nothing until they brought me in. And the first thing I asked him was how are you feeling? Mm. And the guy broke down. And because I didn't go with this judgmental mindset, I just asked him, how are you feeling? And then immediately the guy started talking. He said, look, I'm hearing my family criticize me about how I'm misusing money and drinking my money, spending it on alcohol within 3 days, finishing my salary. And he said he's grieving the death of his father. They were very close. Mm. And he spends money because of that.
11: Yeah. And how often is, you know, our financial spending linked to, you know, our mental well-being? You know, we speak about taking care of our emotions when we want to spend money. In fact, I think it's the famous Steve Gombela quotation that he's always quoted on to say, oh, you know, go and buy those sneakers. How often?
12: Yeah, I remember that.
11: How often are financial habits linked to how we are feeling and where we are in terms of mental space?
12: All the time. I'm sure you've heard of the term retail therapy, that people who go on shopping because they want to feel better because they're feeling a little bit stressed.
11: Yes.
12: I had a chat about 2 weeks ago with somebody at the public broadcaster was sharing with me why they spending a lot of money on perfumes. It was interesting. And it comes from childhood. You know, as they were growing up, the mother used to spend money on perfumes, but they were not allowed to touch perfumes.
11: Yeah.
12: But this person had relatives, cousins, and friends who had mothers who also spent money on perfumes, but they were allowed to use the mother's perfume. But because she was not allowed, the first thing she did when she started working was, guess what? Perfume. Spending a lot of money perfume. So other people with shoes, the people who grew up, you know, better part of their lives and they were walking barefoot.
11: Yeah.
12: You know, grew up in a village and made a vow that the day they start working, they, you know, they're going to be investing in shoes and they've got shoes for days.
11: Yeah.
12: Personally, I had an issue with wings.
11: Wings?
12: Growing up, yes. Growing up, I was told, you know, there are portions that you're not entitled to. This is for uncles and aunties.
11: and you were given that white meat, you know, the meat that no one wants.
12: The one that you take time to chew. You can't swallow it until you, you know. But then when I started working, I had this obsession with wings. I would make sure I buy wings until I realized, where is this thing coming from? I think a lot of us have got these. We can relate to some of these things. It's about our mental health. So we're spending money according to how we're feeling and also dealing with some of the trouble. I think the concern, though, is when it becomes toxic. For example, let's look at people who project themselves on social media.
11: Yeah.
12: You do find people who are generally people pleasers because of their own traumas.
11: Mm.
12: What do? They want to project this image of success. They spend money. They're posing next to expensive cars that don't even belong to them, because they want to project this thing. So everything about their lives is about spending and projecting this image of success, when inside they know that they've got a low self-esteem.
11: Yeah. Listen, I mean, you know, John, I know you are the finance man here, but personally, I don't think there's any harm in popping into the local Chicken Dicken from time to time to buy some wings. But at what point, you know, does it become, you know, a red flag or concerning? And maybe I should ask, what are some of those warning signs that the financial pressure is beginning to affect your mental well-being?
12: So Well, I would say it's the other way around. It's the mental health, your well-being that tends to influence how we spend money and ultimately your financial status. Mm. So I think some of the red flags would be, you know, psychologists will tell you of an obsessive compulsive behavior.
11: Yeah.
12: You know, you're doing this thing repetitively, but you can't explain, but you find yourself repeating the same for no reason. It's almost like a knee-jerk reaction. The minute you find yourself spending over and over over one particular item, or you're spending money on certain things that you just, you know that you're going to spend on those things, that's how you pick up those red flags that look, there seems to be a problem. Why am I buying handbags every month without fail, even if I don't need them? Why am I overspending on handbags? Or why am I overindulging in alcohol? What am I hiding? What am I dealing with? What am I suppressing? Those are some of the things that you need to look at, because I believe that we spend money according to some of these experiences.
11: Yeah.
12: And at times also according to our own values. I mean, if I were to invite you to buy a bicycle, to join a cyclist club, and you're not a fan, you wouldn't buy it because there's no value there. But let's suppose you've got a big fan. I mean, you've got a, not a fan, but you have a role model that you always wanted to meet, but that role model happens to be a member of the cycling club.
11: Yeah.
12: And I say to you, you know what? If you bought a bicycle, you're more likely to meet this role model of yours. Suddenly you are motivated because you are, but what is motivating you is your values. Something that you value the most, you're going to spend money according to what you value the most.
11: Yeah. We're speaking to John Manyike, the head of financial education at Old Mutual. And of course, because today is World Financial Planning Day, we're talking about the cost of stress, money and mental health. And I want to hear from you. I mean, how many of your decisions, your financial decisions, are based on your mental health and how you are feeling? And have you seen a direct link? You know, I've heard people oftentimes saying, you know, when they are broke, they are sad. There's no in between about it. There's no gray area. The less money they have, the more, the less joyful they are and the more depressed they become. I want to hear from you about your relationship with money in relation to your mental health. The number to dial is 011-883-0702. 072-702-1702. If you've got a question for John as well, that's where you can get in touch with us. John, you know, as I've just mentioned, there's often people that, you know, speak about how being broke for them is just the one thing that triggers a mental, I don't want to say, you know, collapse of their mental health, but, you know, the mood changes, there's a mental shift, you know, all of a sudden you're just less happy because there's a direct link between a fat pocket to and your mental health, you know. Is that also a trauma response of some sort?
12: Oh no, absolutely. Imagine how many people came or grew up in family where they were underprivileged. You know, there wasn't enough to go around, and you know, some people block these experiences. But then you start working, you are never taught how to manage money, and then it's trial and error. Before you know it, you get yourself into debt and suddenly you are broke and you start becoming depressed. That depression could be a trigger of that trauma, and you're thinking, oh goodness, this is how I grew up. I've gone back there. And then you start, getting into more depression because you are broke. It's a very sad situation for people to find, for anyone to find themselves in.
11: Yeah. And, I mean, can financial planning then help reduce anxiety, depression? You know, the fact that you feel like you are in control of your finances, and because you are in control, or you have a sense that you are in control, then you start feeling better, even mentally.
12: I can say yes, but it requires some level of discipline, because there's no financial planning without some level of discipline. At times, it's not because people don't know what they should be doing. I mean, we know we need to be in good health, we need to go to the gym, but we generally don't go there. We are donating to these gyms because we just don't go. Even with finance, financial planning can help you, provided you are disciplined. If you're going to make a decision that I'm going to cut certain things, I'm going to sacrifice certain things in order to put this plan, and to stick to that plan requires some level of discipline. For me, it boils down to having the right level of motivation to change. You can imagine how many people would say, I need to lose some weight, I need to lose some weight. But until the day maybe they're diagnosed with a terminal illness, if a doctor says, if you don't lose 10 kg in the next 3 weeks, you're going to die, then suddenly you see a person being jacked up and the people are jumping into action. So what changed there? It's the level of motivation that brought about the discipline that they need. We're not desperate enough to bring ourselves out of this situation.
11: And so I suppose then what is it? Is it finding that thing that makes you desperate? You know, is it when people are fearful that they might be very close to poverty, or what their definition of poverty is, then that they start doing something about their finances?
12: Yeah, I guess there are many people who, for them to do something, they have to be crushed. For someone to do something, you have to be under pressure. I want you to picture the time maybe when you were high school or doing matric or maybe at varsity, and you're supposed to prepare for an assessment or exam. Mm. There are people who just don't prepare until it's the last minute. Why all of a sudden you're cross-nighting, you're burning the midnight candle all of a sudden, in the last, because now there's some level of motivation because you are in a tight corner. Some people, for them to change, sometimes we just need to be broken a little bit for us to feel that pain and decide, I don't want this anymore, and to move in the right direction. I'm sure there are a lot of people who have gone through some bad experiences because of some bad decisions they made. And since then, like they say, experience is the best teacher.
11: Yeah. And how much of this is, and when I say this, I mean, you know, the mental health challenges, how much of it is, you know, people just having to be realistic about their financial challenges without being overwhelmed by them? Because I can imagine once you look at your finances and you find them overwhelming, it takes mental strength to be able to overcome that and to see a way to, you know, to work through them.
12: Yeah, look, and I think, look, some people are triggered into action by different things. Others, it's that bad experience where you are at the rock bottom. Others, it might be, you know, maybe we just need the right support structures. We need somebody to nudge you. Somebody you trust that would actually tell you the truth, because we don't like friends who tell us the truth. But you might have one friend or one family member who just don't care how you feel, but they're just going to serve you the truth on a silver platter. And you might ignore them, but when you're on your own, your conscience will tell you, but hey, this one is right. Mm. And you now have to do something about the situation that you find yourself in.
11: I'm reminded of, you know, the recording. I think it's a voice recording of the legendary Thuso Motaung, who says, "How na chelete, how na chelete, snogo nogo hasi," you know. But you just keep making these financial decisions. But how sharp, you know?
12: It's true, because you know it's the lifestyle choices that we tend to make. Even when it comes to dating, homos, I always say, you know, try to date within your means at least, so you don't find yourself in that situation where you can't keep up.
11: Yeah, you know? Yeah. Don't put yourself under unnecessary pressure. Yeah. We're speaking to John Manyika tonight. He is the head of financial education at Old Mutual. We speak about money and mental health. I want to hear from you, you know, how are you dealing with your money in relation to your mental health? And have you seen a direct link between your money and your mental health? Are you those people that just, you know, you wapancha, so to speak, you know, you just cannot keep going in terms of staying mentally sound, but also your mood changes, your energy drops, you know, you just become, you know, quote unquote, depressed or go into a depressive mode when your finances aren't doing well? And how do you deal with that? You know, I know some people will say, just give me money and I'll feel better. But how do you deal with that realistically when you are financially constrained? Also, I suppose there's also room for a conversation about how you are dealing with the increase, you know, of costs in our everyday lives and in our households. I mean, we've been seeing the petrol price going up. That's the most recent cost. And I can imagine that all of us are having to tighten our belts. How are you dealing with that? How are you addressing it? Do you have a plan for it? Or are you just leaving it in God's hands? Have you started moving things around? I know the proactive people have already started, you know, financial planning, thinking, okay, we'll cut down here, you know, and we'll start being more cautious around this and that. I want to hear from you. If you are that person who has been proactive about your finances under the current climate, we are taking your calls. The number to dial is 011-883-0702. Send me WhatsApp on 072-702-1702. I do see we've got a voice note, Rachel. Let's take a listen.
13: Good evening, Komata. I am pro AI, but just caution for using it responsibly.
14: Good evening. I actually just wanted to comment on that notion of when I'm broke, I'm sad, or if I'm broke, I'm sad. Your guest just mentioned that it comes from a trauma response of growing up, you know, underprivileged or, you know, not having enough money at home. But I find that it's the same even for people who were well off. For example, I grew up in a, I suppose, well-off family, not like completely wealthy, but there was never really that feeling of lack. So I think in my case, I would say it's that I was used to not lacking. So now in my old age, when there is lack, it's like, okay, what is going on? And then you feel that sadness, that depression, because it's something you're kind of unfamiliar with and you haven't experienced it to the extent where maybe you know how to manage it.
11: Yep, so that's an important layer to the conversation there. Thank you so much for that voice note, my sister. You know, John, she adds an important layer to the conversation. We always think that it's the people that maybe grew up with not so much, you know, that have a traumatic relationship with finances and with money. I can only imagine, you know, as she says, being a person who doesn't know what it feels like not to have, and having to accept that, you know, and to understand where you are in order to continue to live with a healthy mindset.
12: That's so powerful. I like the dimension she's bringing now, because indeed there are those people, and I like how she qualifies it, you know, to say being well off not necessarily mean that they are the most wealthiest people, but they just have enough. They're just okay. And we grew up like that, you know. In those early days, if you had a black and white TV, you were wealthy, you know. but there are those people who never had issues with money. They may have had other problems, but not money. Until something changes, either the breadwinner dies, you know, or there's a divorce, and suddenly life changes, and they're not used to the other side of lack. And I understand where the caller is coming from. And indeed, I mean, when you get hit with the reality of lack, it changes things. That's why I always believe, Homozohore, there's a special movement, Yamambara Week, and there's a movement, Yapayday. And even the tone is not the same. Shoulders high, nose up. You know, everything changes where money's there, because people are just upbeat because they think that. But when it's not there, but I guess to some extent it begs the question around: does money define me? Why do I need to have money to validate the notion of success?
11: And I think it's a question that many of us shy away from, because it forces us to confront our inner selves, right? And maybe ask difficult questions about our relationship with money and how we perceive ourselves in relation to the money that we have or may not have. John Manyika is my guest this evening. I want to ask, John, you know, when it comes to the mood in the household, you know, how can we go about maintaining a healthy environment, even in a home where perhaps it is that Mambara week, as you say, you know, and things might not be rosy. We can't afford the pizza this week, you know, but we're still trying to maintain a healthy environment in the home. And I ask because, you know, I've heard of many people saying we didn't have, but we were happy. Many people will say that. We'll say, you know, we grew up with very little, but we were happy. So there is a way, I believe, to maintain and be able to be happy and be able to be, you know, to not move into a depressive phase or depressive mindset when things aren't going your way financially.
12: Yeah, I agree. And I think in a setup, let me use an example of a setup where there's a husband and wife and children. If you are both on the same page around what you need to do with your finances, planning together without finger pointing, the minute there's a blame game, no, you're responsible for this. No, you, we are here because of you. Then you're not going to be on the same page and there's going to be lots of tension. But if a couple is on the same page, say, look, we are here now. Doesn't matter how we got here. Yes, we can find out how we got here, but we are here now. We're not going to point fingers. Let's find a way out of the situation. Families like that tend to come out of those challenges better because they're using their energy in finding solutions as opposed to pointing fingers and then bringing the other one down and so on and so forth. And it's so important to do that. And, you know, and I make this example. Where some of us, when we grew up, there used to be this, cooking oil, right?
11: Yeah.
12: That cooking oil would be there. I know some health experts will say no, but it was not the healthiest. But I didn't die. We are still here. And I'm not promoting that we should do this, but that's how we grew up. The same cooking oil will be there. It will cook a horse. It will cook meat. And another day it will fry eggs. And it goes back there. And, you know, some days when it's tough, just the smell of that cooking oil with a bit of onion. That's how we used to survive. I'm not saying all families were like that, but I know those cost-effective meals that our parents, you know, we know that Maudwana, you know, the chicken runaway, we grew up and we still love them till today. They're affordable meals. Chicken necks, they're affordable meals. We have a son at the university. And we ask him, how do you survive? How do you survive with your stipend throughout the month? He says, no, I've got weeks where I know this is a week for chicken next. But he's learning by himself how to be creative with this meal.
11: Yeah. You know those, the gizzards. You eat oats in the morning. You eat it for breakfast, lunch, and supper. And you're just fine. And you go about your life. I want to hear about the common mistakes, John. You know, there's those common financial mistakes that we make when we feel financially stressed that end up worsening our situation. You know, we think, I'm in a ditch financially. I need to find money, and we're digging a hole deeper for ourselves.
12: So firstly, some of the common mistakes start with not budgeting. So you know you've got money, you know you're going to get paid, but you actually don't sit down and say, this is how much I have, these are my expenses, I can only spend within this and living within the one's means. So that's the first common mistake, and this is what gets a lot of people into debt in the first place, why people end up being broke. Because you, when you, for example, you started working, you were earning whatever number, whatever figure. But if you were earning, say, for example, 10,000 or 20,000, but why were you living a lifestyle of 30,000 when you were only earning half the amount? Mm. So that's where I believe the first common mistakes happen. The second common mistake is now that you are, you find yourself in that situation, you then go and borrow and no plan of repayment. Then which becomes the second problem. And then, of course, there's this common mistakes of competing. So, in your, you know, the people who live their life, they spend money because you are competing. You are competing. Mm. You want what other... You're competing with the Kumalos, the Motsepes, if I may call it that. And you find yourself in trouble financially because of those. It's not very complicated stuff. That people, common mistakes that people make where they find themselves in that situation. But if you live within your means, you live your life simple, keep your life simple, and not judging success based on monetary value, because some people think success is when you drive a big German car.
11: Yeah.
12: Or success is when you wear this type of clothing. You know, we invest in the externals instead of investing in something that will help us in the future, you know, something that will grow our wealth in time.
11: You make such an amazing point there, you know. And I do think that our perception of success sometimes must be interrogated. We need to interrogate why we think something looks or means success, right? And we know that not all that glitters is gold. Of course, we're having our conversation this afternoon, this evening rather, on money and mental health. And our guest is John Manyike, who is the head of financial education at Old Mutual. It is World Financial Planning Day. And I was just saying at the start of the show that, you know, we don't always, I don't think we have this conversation enough, the direct relation between money and mental health and how many of us really do suffer from mental health challenges, or maybe sometimes our mental health challenges are, you know, become more prominent and can be seen more when we are going through financial strain and financial challenges. So, yeah, we're taking your calls, 011-883-0702, 072-702-1702. I do see your voice notes coming in. I see your calls also. We'll be taking them in a bit. In fact, let's take a voice note.
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20: Hello, 702. You know, the point that I just said now of dating within your means. I'm someone who's in a relationship with someone who's not working. I'm providing everything. I mean everything. And then when I sit down and look, if I wasn't dating this person, I'll be very fine in my life. So the question is there a correlation or relationship between dating a break person, a broke person, and then being emotionally affected by their brokenness?
11: Yeah. Hey, we're having a conversation this evening, money and mental health. John Mayike is my guest. He's the head of financial education at Old Mutual. A difficult question there, John.
21: I had to recover from that question.
11: Hey, can I get a yo? I've been saying yo in the studio.
21: Yeah. You know, it's a very important point, and one must express themselves with sensitivity, because let's suppose the one he's dating is also listening. And I can only imagine what would be going through her mind is, well, you need to invest in my potential, because what I am today is not what I'm going to be tomorrow. But you can see if a person has a mindset of making money. There are people who have no inclination whatsoever to look for a job or to try something, sell something. They have no inclination. And we can't just start a relationship where from the word go, you're saying I'm going to be a home executive. We need to agree. We need to agree jointly and say we're going to build together. But how are you building? At the very least, how is this person supporting a person to become successful in what they do? You know, so the converse to that, there are people who can who invest. The question, if I were the brother would just ask the question, I would look, try and understand this person that I'm dating. Do they have an inclination to do something with their life? If you say, let's try and apply for jobs, well, how do they react? Do they say, yes, let me try and attend interviews, or would they say no? Do they have an inclination to start a business? It may be small. But if you see that this one is not driven, hey, my brother, your problems will have grandchildren.
11: Your problems will have grandchildren. I'm going to take that one. Yeah, and I think, you know, I think he already knows the answer. That's why he's sending us this voice note. He knows exactly what's going on. He knows exactly what he needs to do. And I suppose he just needs a bit of a nudge from you.
21: Yeah.
11: Thank you so much for that voice note. Let's take one of your calls. Andrew in Mpumalanga. Good afternoon. Thank you so much for your call, Andrew.
22: No, good evening. Thank you. I think at times we just do not give credit, enough credit to ourselves, because at times, I mean, the balance between like your mental health and your emotions and your finances, you just need to check what you've done with your finances. For example, in my case, I got married last year without taking any loan. I covered the wedding from like on my side, the groom side, the bride side. Then I was able to build a house this year, completed the house without taking a loan. And then I managed to apply for business funding. Now I've just started a factory. But if I can tell you today I just sold, you know, my byproduct. I was able to pay my people due to late payments. I'm not, I guess, blaming myself with anything. I'm broken, you know, because I've paid my employee. But you need to just to find something, give yourself enough credit, find that balance where you are like, I mean, I've done enough, all right? I'm doing well. It's only a matter of time until, like, yes, I'm okay. So it's just find that balance.
11: And what do you do? Do you have some sort of a ritual, Andrew, that you do? You know, some people wake up in the morning and they say the words, you know, they affirm and say, I'm well, I'm doing okay, I am proud of myself, I have done well, I am on the path to success. Is that what you do?
22: Yeah, I just, it's almost like that, because when I wake up, I know that, I mean, it's hard for me to fail. I always tell myself that it will be hard for me to fail. Whatever I set my mind to, it's achievable. So I always encourage myself in the morning, I guess.
11: Yeah. Oh, thank you so much for that call, Andrew, in Mpumalanga. John, I think, you know, Andrew's, he's cracked the code, right?
21: Absolutely.
11: To keeping a positive mindset.
21: Look, I can tell you for free, Andrew is a smart guy. And I, you know, even before he said it, already I could tell that this is the kind of guy who, when he sets his mind on something, he does it. The fact that he married his wife, there was no loan involved there. You can see he set his mind on it. So I think for me, he just needs to continue with the same mindset. Whatever he puts his mind to, focus on it, success will come. And the fact that you would say, even though he's broke, but he's paid the workers. So he prioritized other people. Mm. Other people would not pay their workers and focus on themselves. I think Andrew's got it together.
11: Yeah, and I think he recognizes what he has, and he's comfortable with that. He's content. He's ambitious, but he's content. And I think that's really amazing to hear. You know, I want us to move into this festive season planning, right? Because I don't know what happens, but many of us are disciplined individuals throughout the year. Many of us are right on track. If you have a tax-free savings account, you are diligent in depositing money there. You have made, you know, there are systems for your finances. And then as the year approaches what we have in South Africa that is called December, as we approach December, I don't want to say December, the wheels start falling off for some reason, John.
21: Yeah, you know, a simple thing. December needs a budget. December needs a budget for a couple of reasons. There's this hypnosis happening with decorations in the malls. Wherever you go, you see this decoration. It's become so highly commercialized. And you've got people who are just ready to spend. Yeah. You know, we feel we have a license to spend money. And we host, even when we can't afford it, we host with money that's meant to be paying your electricity, paying your bonds, paying your car, you know. So if you go approach every December with a budget and be realistic, firstly, before we do anything, let's prioritize things that are more important. Let's pay the bond. Let's pay make sure your car repayments are in order. Make sure debit orders are well provisioned for, and then you look at what's left. And you ask yourself, can I afford to host people? Because this thing of hosting people unannounced, I'm not saying we should chase people away when they visit us, but let's be realistic. I'm talking about people who are hosting visitors who are coming over for the festive season for 2-3 weeks. By the time it's the 25th, we're rough. I think we're not realistic. We're really not realistic about this thing. But also, if you're planning to go on a holiday, do you have enough? Because we end up going over. I mean, I remember counseling a lady who withdrew her salary in December. When the debit orders came towards the end of December, there was no money, and she didn't pay her car. January came, they tried to double debit, and there wasn't enough, obviously, the debit order bounced. And from there, it was a sliding zone. And 9 months later, the bank wants their car, and she's calling me, she said, but they want their car. I said, what's the problem? You can't afford it. Give them their car. She says, but I can't give them their car. You're asking for my advice? I'm saying, you put yourself in that situation, and you knew it, and it all started in December. Give them their car. Simple as that. So we just have to be realistic about having this this budget. If you're going on a holiday, start the bookings now. It's more expensive to book closer to the time. If you're going to be booking in December for a December holiday, you're going to be paying an arm and a leg. You might get away with some discounts, with lower accommodation costs if you book much earlier, if you can. You know, but just have a budget for festive season. And if it's not in the budget, you shouldn't be swiping for it.
11: Yeah. And again, how much of, you know, the decision making in terms of spending during that festive season is based on the perception of ourselves, you know, where you want to be seen as this big baller, for example. You want to be seen as what people call mureki, so to speak, even though you know your financial situation doesn't allow.
21: I think it's everything. I mean, a lot of us I'm sure many of us have gone through, including myself, where I bend my fingers in December several times, where I say, let me just bend, I'll deal with the consequences later. Mm. And unfortunately, when the consequences come, those friends, those relatives are nowhere to be seen, and you're dealing with a blue January. And for me, it's pointless to be punishing yourself every year. I mean, it's almost like you've never experienced December or festive season, but same mistakes over and over again. Something is not right. Is that not a mental issue? Maybe, I don't know.
11: Yeah. Hey, let's talk about this. Starting to plan now. So if you haven't started financial planning, if you haven't started getting your financial affairs in order, perhaps you can share three most important financial actions that people can take, as soon as after this conversation, this week, perhaps.
21: Yeah, I think let's start with this underrated exercise called budgeting. But you're not doing budgeting for anybody else. You're doing it for yourself. You're not trying to impress.

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1: It's simple life. Trust me, you will manage your life better. It's this thing of living beyond our means. I mean, even in the animal kingdom, you'll never see a leopard trying to carry a giraffe onto the tree, on top of the tree. You have to pick something within your weight. Then everything will be okay. We complicate this thing ourselves and nobody else.
2: And maybe someone is listening, you know, thinking, you know, how do I, I'm not sure if my mental health is being affected by my financial decisions, or maybe my financial decisions are being affected by my mental health. Perhaps there's something that they can, you know, how they can figure that out, asking yourselves a few questions, maybe, you know, speaking to someone, perhaps?
1: Absolutely. You do need to seek professional help when you see that you seem to be spending money with a lot of things, or you find yourself spending a lot of money buying food. And that's why a lot of people, when they stress, they gain weight because they eat more, because they're eating comfort food. If it's not comfort food, others, it's retail therapy. When you see those signs in your life, it's a sign that you may need to speak to someone professionally. They might be able to help you face up some of those traumas, you know, from childhood that you may be able to save, I mean, get yourself out of, because it's about self-awareness. You need to some level of self-awareness to be able to deal with some of these challenges.
2: Sure. Yeah. Listen, it's been a sobering conversation that we've been having here this evening, one that I think, you know, many of our listeners are going to take something out of it. But also, I think it's an important one to have and to reflect and to ask ourselves some difficult questions. John Manyike, the head of financial education at Old Mutual, thank you so much for your time.
1: Thanks for having me, Famoto.
2: All right, that was John Manyike there. I suppose, you know, the important conversation to have after such a conversation is, where do I fit? You know, am I that lull budget that he was talking about? You know, I think we live at in a time where, depending on the people around us, depending on the friends that we keep, depending on the families that we are from, I think we can be a little delusional. We can be a little delusional about you know, where we are in terms of our finances. And I always say, when it comes to conversations around finance as well as relationships, it's difficult to look yourself in the mirror and to accept that this is my financial situation. But the sooner we accept where we are financially, then the sooner we'll be able to make decisions to better our position. And I think that's the message that John was communicating there. I think many of us make decisions based on, you know, who we want to be. I don't know if you remember, if you've seen this picture of a little cub looking in the mirror and they see a big lion. But they are essentially a cub, but they look in the mirror and they see a lion. And I think sometimes when it comes to our finances, that's what we see. That's what we perceive ourselves to be. In fact, we should start, you know, seeing the cub. If you are a cub, you should see the cub in the mirror and not that big lion in the mirror. So it's an important conversation to have, and I know that it's one that we're going to keep having, you know, right here on 702, especially as we approach that December period, that festive season, the festive season spending. I can't tell you how many times we have the conversation towards the end of the year, and people still say that, you know, I've been making questionable decisions during December. I know I'm going to go home. I need to impress my family. I need to impress my friends. Some people, and I think I respect people that do that, they decide, listen, I'm not going to go home, because I simply cannot afford to be at home and to meet or keep up with the demands of being home at that time of the year. For some reason, when it's December, it's just spending, spending, spending. So thank you so much to John Manyike for that conversation. And the second hour of the show, coming up after the EWN update, we're going to be having the weird and

0: Wonderful. It's a conversation around quantum information and how it travels. New research has emerged there. We have that conversation just after the news.
1: This is EWN.
2: Good evening, I'm Sibs Matiela. Police have confirmed the death of a four-month-old kidnap victim. They've also launched a manhunt for the man suspected of the kidnapping, the killing, as well as the rape of the child's mother. According to reports, the mother was attending a ritual at the Hennops River with a pastor and his wife, where she was accosted. After being questioned by police, the pastor's wife then led investigators to a shallow grave, where the body of the baby was discovered. The police's Dimakatso Nivului says an investigation is underway while the manhunt for the pastor continues.
3: A multidisciplinary team comprising crime scene management, search and rescue, general detectives, FCS detectives, as well as drone operators were immediately deployed to search for the missing infant and locate the pastor. Police have opened a case of kidnapping, rape and murder.
2: Chairperson of the Portfolio Committee on Police in the National Assembly, Ian Cameron, has raised questions about the promotion of a senior Cape Town police officer facing criminal charges linked to the alleged assault and torture of a Mowbray barber. Cameron took to social media today to express concern about SAPS officer Delmore Manuel being promoted from lieutenant colonel to colonel and formally appointed as station commander at Muizenberg Police Station. Manuel is one of three police officers charged in connection with the alleged torture during a raid at a Mowbray barbershop 3 years ago. Carlo Peterson has more.
4: Court records show CCTV footage of three SAPS officers, including Dalmore Manuel, allegedly assaulting barber Juma Igiraneza in November 2023. Manuel had been serving as station commander in Muizenberg while the case remained pending. Cameron says Manuel's promotion to colonel and station commander at Muizenberg Police Station is concerning.
5: The fact that SAPS regulations do not automatically prohibit this promotion does not make it acceptable. An officer awaiting trial on charges of assault with the intent to commit grievous bodily harm, torture, has been promoted to colonel and placed permanently in command of a major police station in Cape Town.
4: Cameron says the matter will be pursued through parliamentary oversight. Western Cape Police say they will respond in due course. Carlo Peterson, Eyewitness News.
2: Meanwhile, the city's safety and security MMC, JP Smith, says Cape Town's new SWAT unit will work alongside SAPS without duplicating its role. The comments come after the launch of the unit and new drone technology earlier today. Smith says the initiatives form part of the city's efforts to help SAPS combat violent crime. He says the SWAT unit will be deployed to incidents involving gang violence, extortion, hostage situations and other high-risk operations, including the execution of high-risk arrests. Warrants. Smith says the city consulted with SAPS before introducing the unit and received no objections.
6: We are complying with all the legal requirements. The specialized skills we're training are the same kind of specialized skills SAPS are training their members in across the range. The resources that we require in this area is stuff that SAPS would normally be expected to, but those resources in SAPS are very thinly stretched. It's a very large country and they very often, when they are required here, they are up north. They are elsewhere in the country performing those duties.
2: Smith says the city's relationship with SAPS continues to improve.
6: I've certainly not heard any objection from their side, and the presence of a senior member of their Provincial Operations Centre this morning suggests their endorsement. The relations between us and SAPS have significantly improved and are constantly evolving and improving as we go on. So I think the tired old narrative of us somehow being in dispute with SAPS that some people keep on trying to generate or parade is not connected to any actual reality or reality on the ground.
2: With less than a month to go before local government elections, Eyewitness News is shifting its focus to bringing you the news you need to know ahead of November the 4th.
1: EWN, local government elections, 2026.
2: A political activist has warned of the racial undertones that come with identity politics, describing them as detrimental to democracy. Henriette Abrams has raised concerns that some political parties are using identity politics to play on people's fears for votes. With the local elections around the corner, Abrams has urged voters to think carefully about who they vote for.
4: Former United Democratic Front and ANC member Henriette Abrams says some political parties are encouraging citizens to fight for their rights through a racial lens. Abrams pointed to parties like the Democratic Alliance, Patriotic Alliance, and National Coloured Congress.
7: You have party politicians that saying, Clayton said Abahambe. Fadil Adams said these people must go to the Eastern Cape. Helen Ziller said the same.
4: Abram says it goes against what many activists fought and died for during apartheid.
7: That sits deep because it's everything that we fought against. We quickly forget the history and the past that where we are coming from.
4: Abrams urged voters to consider who gains politically from a divided society as parties ramp up campaigning for the local government elections. Carlo Peterson, Eyewitness News.
2: Gold is trading at $4,111.94 an ounce. The rand is at 16.61 to the dollar, 21.94 to the pound, and 18.59 to the euro. Brent crude oil is at $100.22 a barrel. A partly cloudy Thursday in store for Gauteng tomorrow. Johannesburg drops to an overnight low of 11 degrees, peaking at 26. Pretoria, 13 and 30. And Vereeniging, 10 and 28. Cape Town will be fine with a moderate northeasterly breeze, dropping to an overnight low of 12 and climbing to a high of 20. The top story in your Eyewitness News this hour, police have confirmed the death of a four-month-old kidnap victim.
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0: Welcome back. This is the Aubrey Masango Show right here on 702. My name is Komotso Modise, in for Brad Obs this evening. Thank you so much for tuning in. And thank you for joining us from the first hour of the show. It is 7 minutes past nine. That means we've got 3 hours together with you until midnight right here on the Aubrey Masango Show. Brad Obs, not feeling too good tonight. Hopefully he will be feeling much better tomorrow. But I'm here to keep you company. Lots coming your way over the next few hours. In fact, in just a bit, we're going to be having a conversation on the weird and wonderful. It is the Wednesday edition of the Aubrey Masango Show, and that means it's the weird and wonderful. Today, we have a conversation around quantum information and how it travels. I'm sure many of you want to understand what quantum information is first, and so we've got an expert in that space. We explore a breakthrough that could help lay the foundations for the quantum internet. So researchers have successfully transported high-dimensional information using a single entangled photon pair, and that allows complex information encoded in light to be transferred with remarkable accuracy. What does that mean for you and I? Why should we even care? And what does it mean in layman's terms? We can have Dr. Isaac Nabe, who is a quantum technologies researcher in the School of Physics at Wits University. And so if you are interested in quantum physics, if you are interested in the sphere or this part of science, get in touch with us. The number to dial is 011-883-0702. Send me a WhatsApp on 072-702-1702. Also, if you are like me and you are just interested in it and you're learning as you go, this is the conversation for you as well. Dr. Isaac Nabe will answer your questions as a beginner, a layman who's trying to figure it out. The number to dial once more is 011-883-0702. So something's been happening tonight at the Wits University, and I think it's been really great. The EWN team has been leading a town hall there with students at Wits, the Youth on the Ballot Town Hall. That's what it's been called. And if you are watching the live stream online, then you would see that it was truly packed with young people in the room looking to make their views known, but also to ask the difficult questions to the politicians, political representatives that were there in that hall, ready to take questions. Of course, this is all in preparation for the coming local government elections. And I think it's important for us to keep conversations going at this time so that political parties have an opportunity to make their views known, but also, or to make their promises known, but also that you and I can make informed decisions. I don't know about you, but it feels like the campaigning has started very late this year. There's still some political parties that I just haven't heard from. And then there's the political parties or the representatives in the city of Johannesburg, people that we understand are vying for the position of mayor, that haven't said a single word. And I think it's so interesting to see, because I don't know, are they expecting people to just vote because, you know, I don't know, if they vote because they like the party, or they vote with their emotions? I mean, if people don't campaign and tell us what they are planning, I wonder what the plan and what the idea there is. But it seems there were the political parties were very well represented there at the town hall this evening. And our Eyewitness News reporter, who actually had the hat of the host there, is Alpha Ramshwana, who is co-hosting tonight, leading the conversation. Alpha, good evening. Thank you so much for your time.
1: Good evening, Komotso. It's always a pleasure.
0: Yeah, I mean, it seems like it was an eventful evening tonight at the Wits University. The hall was packed, and from what I was seeing, it looked like an electric environment.
1: Certainly, Komotso. I think we, as the Eyewitness News and VAU 88.1 team, were very intentional in that we want this town hall debate to be very different. And how we managed to do that is to make sure that the majority of the people that were in the audience were young people. And I can confirm, Komotso, that the venue was packed to capacity, and more than 90% of the people who were there where young people, university students and young people who live in and around the city of Johannesburg. Of course, the people who are more older came with the political parties that were represented today. But it was so electric because the young people were so energetic and they asked those tough questions to the political leaders that are in government and to those who want to be in government.
0: Yeah. Talk to me about the political parties that were represented there. You know, in the run-up to the election and in a previous town hall that we've had here at 702, there were questions around, you know, the political parties and the actual candidates showing up for these debates.
1: Yes, we had a total of seven political parties, the ANC, the Democratic Alliance, the EFF, Build on South Africa, the Patriotic Alliance, Rise Mzansi was also represented here as well. So it's a total of seven political parties, a very, very young also panel that we had. We had some youth leaders from the ANC and the EFF who represented the political parties. But we also had Lukho Namguni, Horizon Zanti, Build One South Africa's Nobantu Hlazo Webster, who is also a member of parliament for Build One South Africa. We had the provincial secretary of the Patriotic Alliance, Solim Kiza, who was also on the panel. So the thing about being intentional with bringing young people was not just with the audience, but it also reflected with the type of candidates that the political parties roped in for today. So the panelists as well really realized that they are speaking to young people and they needed to speak to the issues that young people wanted them to raise. It was a very electrifying debate today because those questions came through.
0: Talk to me, Alpha, about, you know, just the how the young people were approaching the session. You know, I was saying in the intro that what's great about young people, especially when they are given an opportunity to engage in political matters, is that they are very frank, they are very direct, they don't hold back in the questions that they ask. And sometimes people might call young people a little disrespectful. What was the approach from the young people in the audiences, especially as they were posing the questions?
1: We had a plethora of very interesting questions. In fact, there's one young man who asked an Action SA candidate tonight about the appointment of Shadrach Sibiya to the Johannesburg Forensic Investigation Services by Herman Mashaba when he was mayor between 2016 and 2019, of course, under the DA government. And the question he asked was, should Herman Mashaba take accountability and Action SA at large for his appointment of Shadrach Sibiya, who's in court today for rape and has been accused of corruption at the Madlanga Commission of Inquiry? Should Mashaba take accountability for bringing a person like Sibiya to the government of the city of Johannesburg? And quite frankly, the Action SA candidate, Lebo Mokoka, said that the party cannot be held accountable for that because this was before all these allegations came to light against Shadrach Sibiya. We also had, of course, people who were really concerned about the electricity crisis in the city of Johannesburg, particularly the inner city. Khumutsu, you would know that throughout September, large parts of the CBD and Marshall Town have been in the dark, and this is because of the fire at the central substation, which supplies electricity to the CBD. The majority of the young people who came today live in and around the CBD because this is where they school. They haven't had electricity. Of course, their student accommodations do have alternative power sources, but at some point they ran out because it was an entire month of no electricity. And they took the ANC, the EFF, the PA, which are in the city of Johannesburg's government, to task about the constant power outages in the city of Johannesburg and that people still have to live in the dark even when they are paying for electricity.
0: Yeah. In fact, on that note, let's take a listen to this.
2: Like you might have heard, the EFF has occupied the position of public safety in the city of Johannesburg for a number of years now. And the question that Obakeng poses is, why is there no security at these substations? As someone who's from the EFF, which occupies the public safety position, which then deals with JMPD, why isn't the security there?
3: Thank you very much. We as the EFF acknowledge our responsibility in providing safety and security in the city of Johannesburg. And what we have engaged through JMPD and City Power, number one, is that there should be a public-private partnership with all the stakeholders that are involved in the tunnels that lead to the cables that power the city. And part of those stakeholders being Brasa tunnels that are underground, Transnet tunnels that are underground, and also including the city power tunnels that are underground. With that partnership, we can be able to provide sensors that will sense the danger or the movement of criminal activity underground. Will provide 24-hour surveillance systems that will be monitored by a central command team or a central command center that will make sure that it will respond within a second whenever there's a situation of theft. And thirdly, we have engaged with the city power and said that there are only three biggest institutions that are remaining in the inner city and that have 24-hour security in the spaces that surround the residential areas, that surround business areas, and that surround the central substation. Number one being Absa, number two being Standard Bank, number three being FNB in Bank City, with a collaborated effort to make sure that we resolve the criminal activity that happens underground. We believe that as JMPD, with the 104 billion budget that comes to the city, there should be a percentage that comes into making sure that safety and security in the inner city is provided accordingly, because 45 billion of that 1.4 billion gets to be misused, gets to be misplaced, and gets to be misdirected instead of supporting the city institutions that should be providing the adequate security. Thank you.
0: I think, Alpha, you know, another interesting or an important question that's been asked is around crime in the city center.
1: Of course, you would know from the crime stats in Gauteng that the city of Johannesburg contributes 26% of the overall crime rate in the Gauteng province. That is more than a quarter of the crime in the province comes from this one city, the city of gold. And the Johannesburg Central Police Station is one of the police stations that are inundated with the highest number of contact crimes and contact crime reports. And this only tells you, Khumutso, that the issue of crime in Johannesburg is so dire that it's contributing very, very much to the provincial crime rate in the Gauteng province. The people who were present here, majority of them being young people, live in and around and study in and around the city of Johannesburg, particularly the city center, which is where most of the contact crimes are happening. Surely most of them have in some way been victims or know people who have been victims of these crimes in the inner city of Johannesburg. And so one of the questions that were posed to the EFF, which occupies the public safety position and by extension the JMPD in the city of Johannesburg, what have they done to deal with the issue of crime? The response that the EFF candidate, Mr. Sambo, gave was that the issue of crime has been an issue way before the EFF entered the city of Johannesburg's local government. So according to him, the responsibility for the crime issue needs to come also from the parties that have led the city of Johannesburg way before the ANC-EFF coalition in the municipality. The other issue about crime that was very interesting had to do with the Patriotic Alliance. It's a controversial statement, and by some argue that it's also unfair. The question of both leaders, Kenny Wunen and Gayton McKenzie, having been accused of crime, having been arrested, also passed through their rehabilitation system in prison, so they are rehabilitated. Should the city of Johannesburg trust them to deal with the issue of crime if the PA is elected into government? And the response that we got from Solim Kize from the Patriotic Alliance, Khumutso, was that Gayton McKenzie and Kenny Wunen have been rehabilitated. They went through the rehabilitation and correctional system, so they do have the constitutional right to be in government and to lead a political party. And they say that them having history in crime also doesn't mean they can't fight crime. So it was a really interesting conversation that we had with the PA as well about crime in the city of Johannesburg.
0: Yeah. Of course, it wouldn't be a town hall or a debate without moments of cheering and moments of of shouting and you know, maybe booing. Was there a particular moment tonight, Alpha, where you know, those who were in attendance felt very strongly to boo a statement that's been said on the stage?
1: Certainly. I think 2 minutes within the panel discussion, the ANC candidate wasn't necessarily booed, but people were really not impressed with what he had to say. And you could get a sense that the young people who were in the room perhaps aren't the biggest fans of the African National Congress. The question he was asked, Khumotso, was, does the ANC take accountability as the party that's been in government in the city for the electricity shortages, the power outages in the city of Johannesburg? And he did not necessarily outline, did not want to outline if they do or don't take accountability. What he did say, though, is that the ANC inherited a system that was on its way to being broken back in 1994. So according to the ANC candidate who represented the political party today, Mr. Machiza, the ANC inherited a city that was already heading to infrastructure that was about to collapse. So according to the ANC, it's an issue that has been there way before them.
0: All right, Alpha Ramoshwana, let me let you go. I know that it's been a very busy evening for you there and the EWN team. Well done to the EWN team for that. They hosted their town hall at the Wits University, the Youth on the Ballot Town Hall. And if you go on the YouTube channel, on Eyewitness News YouTube channel, you'll see that that auditorium was packed with mostly young people that wanted their voices to be heard. I think it's great when young people are, you know, seem keen and eager to be politically, you know, educated, so to speak, but also, you know, to make their voices heard, to exercise their constitutional right, to ask relevant questions to those in power. And I think that's exactly what happened tonight in that town hall. Hopefully we'll have more in the run-up to the local government elections.
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0: It's weird and wonderful right here on the Aubrey Masango Show on 702. Please be advised that Centec will carry out scheduled maintenance on the 92.7 signal tonight from 10 p.m. to 1 a.m. You can continue listening to 702 on 106 FM, Prime Media Plus, or on DSTV channel 856. 6. Welcome back. This is still the Aubrey Masango Show right here on 702. My name is Khomotso Modise. I'm in for Bra Obs this evening. Thank you so much for tuning in. It's great to be in your company. Thank you so much for your voice notes and your calls, as well as your questions. We just had a fantastic conversation with Alfa Ramshwana. Also, remember to go onto our YouTube platform if you have missed any of our conversations, or the Prime Media Plus app. So, the weird and wonderful. Tonight's conversation, how quantum information travels. So we're going to be exploring, a breakthrough in research where researchers have successfully transported high dimensional information using a single entangled photon pair, allowing complex information encoded in light to be transferred with remarkable accuracy. And here to help us make sense of that conversation and really to explain it to the layman like you and me is Dr. Isaac Nabe, who is a quantum technologies researcher in the School of Physics at Wits University. Dr. Nabe, good evening. Thank you so much for your time.
9: Good evening. Thank you so much for having me.
0: Yeah. I mean, you know, I've been reading about this research. And before we get into it, perhaps I should ask, for the benefit of our listeners, when we speak about quantum information, what do we mean?
9: There's a very simple way to understand it. First, let's look at classical information, which most people are familiar with. So if you think of information that is processed in our computers, information that is transferred between satellites or different communication nodes, it's basically broken down into sequences of zeros and ones, right? And this is what we would call a binary alphabet. So we are sending messages using a two-letter alphabet that just has two values that you need to encode and send. It's very similar to Morse code, right? If I tap on my speaker right now multiple times and we agreed on the alphabet, you'd be able to know what I sent you. Quantum mechanics, however, does a similar thing. So we have a notion of a zero and a one. So this would be our alphabet, except our signals can be zero and one simultaneously. And often you'll hear people talk about superposition, the idea that you have something that looks like a switch that can be on or off, but instead of just being on or off, it can be on and off. Yeah. So that's what quantum mechanics gives us.
0: All right. So, you know, how does quantum technology impact, technology development, right? So when we speak about quantum technology, what exactly does it contribute towards the development of technology?
9: So basically, quantum technology looks at how we can harness this idea of superposition, those systems that can occupy multiple states at once. We do things such as communications, where we can basically send information using photons, electrons, or even atoms. So these are the fundamental building blocks of nature. We send information in a secure manner. That's what it would give us for communications. For computing, we're learning that the idea that these quantum systems can be in more than one state at once basically allows us to solve problems where we can see all options at once. You know, imagine being inside a maze. Instead of checking each path one at a time, imagine if you could see all of the paths at the same time. That allows you to solve a complicated problem very quickly. And then in sensing, which is the last field of quantum technology, this allows us to perform measurements, like very sensitive measurements, using, for example, very low light levels. You know, inside your room, the reason why you can see people walking around is because light interacts with them and then moves from them into your eye. That's why you can see them. Mm. But what if I could send one light particle at a time? That basically allows you to see things with one particle that's busy moving around. And this might revolutionize, for example, cancer detection or detecting different cells that are maybe sensitive to light. And so it has many, many applications.
0: And for listeners who aren't, physicists like myself, what exactly has your team achieved here with this research?
9: Well, our team has done many things. One of them is basically looking at, because our quantum particle of choice is photons, which is basically the building blocks of light. And we think of photons as if they were pieces of fabric. You know, if I ask you, what can you do if I give you a sheet of cloth? Because that's how we think about the photon. Well, you can carve out different shapes in it. You can twist it. You can move it around in space. All of this basically is associated with what we call mechanical degrees of freedom. But in simple, these are the features that we use to pack information into these photons. And so if I took, for example, the spatial shape that I can carve out of these photons, they allow me to pack a lot of information into light signals that I send across the planet. And so instead of having an alphabet that has two letters, I can have an alphabet that's made of infinitely many patterns.
0: And your research, it focuses on transporting high-dimensional information, if I'm correct. What does high-dimensional information, or high-dimensional in particular, what does that mean in practice, and why is it important?
9: So let's go back to my simple picture of a two-letter alphabet, right? So if I was using a switch to encode information, we'd say that the switch has a state on and a state off. So that's where my two-letter alphabet comes from. And in simple, we'd say that this is a binary encoding system. High-dimensional would mean that we have an alphabet that has more than two symbols. And this comes from the fact that, you know, for example, photons can spin. And the spin can be either spin up or spin down. And in our lab, we've introduced something new that we call the twist of light, which we know how to control in single light particles. And because we can twist a photon or a light particle more than two times, we can twist it as many times as we like. We can therefore associate these twists or the pattern of the photon with the alphabet that we're trying to build. And so if I had 10 different ways of twisting my light particle, that would be a 10-dimensional encoding alphabet. So that's what high-dimensional is.
0: Mm. And one of the promises of this work is greater information capacity, right? And resilience to noise. Why are those qualities in particular so critical for future quantum networks?
9: This is a very good question. So if you look at typical communication networks today, most of them use on-off keying. So they basically use something that looks very similar to Morse code, where we're turning light signals on and off. And if you're on the other side of the planet and I'm busy turning my light signal on and off very quickly, then basically that's how you receive messages that I send to you. However, as you can see, because there's only two ways of encoding information, so i.e. on or off, my alphabet is quite limited. And because, you know, everyone's using Facebook, ChatGPT, and is continuously sending data, you need to find a way to effectively pack more information into photons. Or in other words, you need to grow the size of your alphabet.
0: Mm.
9: One way we've been doing this for years is basically using the frequency bandwidth. So this is just squashing photons in space and then controlling how we squash them. Basically pack more information into them.
0: Yeah.
9: But we're slowly learning that even this has limits. And hence, our group has been looking at how we can do this using the spatial shape of light in addition to polarization and in addition to how we can squash them in space. And so, yeah, we've been doing this classically, so with bright laser beams and also with single light particles so that we can basically benefit from some of the features that come from the quantum world.
0: Yeah. It's the Weird and Wonderful right here on the Aubrey Masango Show on 702. And you and I are learning about how quantum information travels. My guest this evening is Dr. Isaac Nape, who is a quantum technologies researcher in the School of Physics at Wits University. And he's with us this evening, helping us make sense of the science. If you have questions for him, the number to dial is 011-883-0702 or send us a WhatsApp on 072-702-1702. I think, you know, Dr. Nape, you do a great job at explaining this, but I suppose someone that may be listening at home may have the question as to why should we care? So if we aren't in this space, in the physics space, why should we care about this development?
9: Why are you asking such excellent questions? So I recently actually just came back from Japan, from the Science and Technology in Society Forum. And this was a big conference around future technologies and how we should start assessing the impact of these technologies in society. And so the reason why we're doing what we're doing is we want to contribute to our economy, developing new technologies that basically benefit from science that is emerging on the planet. So quantum is one of them. And as you know, I mean, we have a lot of societal issues. So, for example, we have a lot of issues with our water supply system. Electricity is becoming better, but that can be optimized. Communication systems can also be made much better. And so we need to start thinking ahead and developing solutions. In our lab and across many labs that are in the South African Quantum Technology Initiative, we're basically trying to look at the problems that we currently have within society and then think about unique ways to solve them that harness some of the fundamental physics and science that we've been building over the years. I mean, all technologies have been developed this way, right? We often ask a high-level question that addresses a concern in society, and then we play around in our labs and devise solutions that basically use provable principles that we can trust, especially from science, to basically make develop solutions that help us in return.
0: And what everyday life challenge or everyday life problem does your research in particular address?
9: Yeah, so our research is mainly focusing on how can we build optical communication systems, let's say in future, that use quantum mechanics that allow us to safely transmit information. I mean, if you do a quick Google search right now about how many like cyber attacks there are in banks, in hospitals, you'd actually be amazed. There's almost one almost every second day or so. And this might compromise people's information that is sitting in hospitals or money that is sitting in banks. In fact, you know, one of the potential benefits of quantum computing is ultra fast computing. But one of the risks is that people that might have access to this in future will be able to hack our present encryption systems. And so part of my job is designing encryption schemes that use quantum mechanics, where the security is fundamentally guaranteed by nature and not by like very hard to solve problems which we currently rely on. Yeah.
0: And, you know, I'd imagine we come across quantum information in our everyday life without even knowing it. What are some of those examples, you know, where Khomotso, layperson who really speaks for a living, comes into contact with quantum information, the quantum environment, without even knowing?
9: You know, if you use a cell phone or you use a computer, the main thing that's busy doing all the calculations or thinking or processing in the background is what we call the transistor. And the transistor was discovered maybe close to 70 years ago or so. Please don't quote me on this number. And we wouldn't have discovered it without quantum mechanics. It's because the transistor is a very sophisticated switch that is controlled by the flow of electrons that are moving in between wires inside little integrated circuits that are sitting in your chip that's in your phone. And so, yeah, quantum mechanics is basically fueling all the digital technology that we currently have. It's just that right now we're trying to make better use of it because there's many other features we're not exploiting. And so we're trying to exploit this even further.
0: We're in conversation with Dr. Isaac Nape, who is a quantum technologies researcher in the School of Physics at Wits University. Of course, this is for our weird and wonderful conversation. And today we talk about how quantum information travels. And he's been helping us make sense of the research that his team has carried out, a breakthrough really there. And I'm really enjoying, Dr. Nape, simplifying it for the layman like you and I. And I know many of you have questions about this. So get in touch with us. The number to dial is 011-883-0702. Send us a WhatsApp on 072-702-1702. After the break, we will be taking your voice notes, or in fact, let's take your voice note right now.
11: Good evening, ma'am, and your guest. I'm Koketso here from Sosh. I just want to ask your guest, why didn't she use the famous Schrodinger's cat to describe superposition, per se? And I also want him to explain to us what neutrinos are, and can we basically move through space? Can we go through matter? And if so, how far are we from developing a technology whereby, let's go back to Schrodinger's cat, we can pass through multiple timelines or a multiverse? And can you also ask him if he believes in the multiverse? Because quantum physics is basically focused on that. Thank you so much.
0: Thank you, Gokezo, for that question, or those questions, because I think it was multiple questions there. Dr. Nape?
9: Yeah, wow, that was a loaded question. So let's start with the first one, right? Why didn't I use Schrodinger's example? Well, thing is, there's many ways you can describe superposition, which is what Schrodinger's cat is aiming to show. So Schrodinger wasn't really convinced that quantum mechanics is a complete theory, just like Einstein and many other researchers of that time. And so he came up with a thought experiment where you basically have a cat that's inside a box, and inside a box there's basically a little lever that if the cat touches, it releases a poison, and if the cat doesn't touch it, basically no poison is released. However, if you don't look inside the box, can you tell if the cat is alive or dead? And the answer is, well, you're never really sure, right? It's only if you look inside the box that you can tell if the cat is alive or dead. This is what we call in quantum mechanics the state collapse. And so before you look inside the box, the cat is in a reality where it hasn't basically released the poison, and the second reality where it has released the poison. This cat example, of course, you might say, well, this cat might release the poison or not release it, and this has nothing to do with quantum mechanics. But it turns out that, well, in the real quantum world, systems occupy this superposition where things are dead or really alive. The thing is, in Schrodinger's example, this cat, the little thing that releases the poison, was quantum mechanical in nature. And so then the cat's state of being dead or alive was connected to this quantum object that the cat could interact with. And so, again, this was a very complicated example, but it just tried to show us the idea of superposition where systems can be in multiple realities. Mm. Now, do we believe that we will one day be living in different realities or traversing different realities? These are fundamental questions that most people that are looking at fundamental aspects of quantum mechanics are asking themselves. The answer to this question of whether we can do this or not is we actually don't know. As a quantum technologist, I actually don't care. What I know is I can control the quantum systems. How we interpret the outcomes of what we observe and the measurements is something I leave to philosophers. Because remember, my job is to basically take these interesting principles and ideas that we're understanding and to actually do something useful with them. So I'll leave the philosophers try to figure out what all of these interpretations of quantum mechanics actually mean. Now, on the last...
0: Go ahead. Yeah, you want to answer about the multiverse? I think that was his last question.
9: Yeah, so I answered the multiverse, and basically my answer is I don't care.
0: Yes.
9: All I know is I can control these systems.
0: Yes.
9: Now, the question on neutrinos, what they are, well, neutrinos are actually particles that, just like, atoms are made up of electrons, protons, and neutrons, this is what anyone going to high school and doing physics learns, you find that there's many other slews of particles that also exist, which are part of the standard model, which is basically a periodic table for the things that make up the particles that we see around us. And neutrinos are just one of them. And in fact, I believe yesterday, the Nobel Prize in Physics, which was announced, was actually announced for a detector that was designed to basically see these particles. These particles, just like photons and electrons, can all be in superposition where they occupy multiple realities at once. Whether we would be able to occupy multiple realities at once, whether we can do that, I think the answer is no. People are basic, and humans and normal sized objects have wavelengths that are basically not small enough to cause quantum interference, which is what allows things to be in superposition or not superposition. Yeah.
0: Right. We are speaking all things quantum physics tonight, particularly research, a breakthrough in research around quantum information. And my guest is Dr. Isaac Nabe, who is a quantum technologies researcher from WITS. I've got a question on the WhatsApp line, and I'm going to have to. Okay, there we are. It's from Maredi, who says, good evening. How does quantum entanglement particles link together so that the state of one instantly dictates the state of another, no matter how far they are?
9: Another excellent question. So this particular person is actually asking about quantum entanglement, which is another feature of quantum encoding that we're trying to exploit. And I have a very nice analogy to explain it. Imagine if I had two switches, right, that are synchronized. So if one is on the on state, then the other one is also on the on state. And if the one is on the off state, then the other one is also on the off state. And let's say I have an electronic circuit that basically allows them to switch between on and off. But I synchronize both these switches, and then I give one to you, and I keep one here on Earth. And so if you're sitting somewhere at the edge of our galaxy and you look at yours, you'd say that, well, if yours is on the on state because they're synchronized, it also means that mine is on the on state. And if I look at mine and I see that it's on the off state, it also means that yours is also on the off state. And so this is the kind of connectedness that continues no matter how far we separate these two switches, right? Now, in quantum mechanics, we can do the same thing using, say, two light particles, which are photons. We can make sure that the spins, the way these two photons spins in space are synchronized, or maybe the way that the patterns they have look are also synchronized. And so because of this, it means that we can entangle them over longer, long distances so that we can send each other information using this interconnectedness between them. Now, the difference between my quantum particles and the switches is basically that the switches were prepared to be synchronized. And you can say that even if I'm not looking at them, they are synchronized in a way that's predictable, right? Because we know how we prepared them. However, with quantum systems, the only time the system acquires a state is only when you measure them. And if they're not measured, these two particles don't know what state they're in. And we actually have measurement techniques to verify this. In fact, the Nobel Prize in 2023 or 2024 was awarded for demonstrating this over extremely large distances.
0: And of course, Doc, you know, South Africa has and is producing world-class quantum research. What does this achievement mean for the country's position, particularly in that global race, you know, towards developing more quantum technologies?
9: Sorry, I missed the first part of the question.
0: It's the fact that South Africa is doing so well, right, in producing world-class quantum research. So what does this, you know, the achievement that we're seeing from your team and other teams mean for our country's position, around the development of quantum technologies?
9: Well, you know, I can give you an example of what could happen if we weren't doing as well as we are. You know, if you look at semiconductors, which are basically the things fueling our computers and cell phones, we are not able to really compete in that market because we missed out in the development of that research. The best we can do today is to contribute to software development and APIs and many other things, which are things that are built on top of this infrastructure. But we're not able to basically build our own cell phones or build our own computers or build our own communications network. We're basically importing most of this. The benefit of having entered the race in quantum technologies this early means that we're in someday in the future not just going to be consumers. We're actually going to participate in the development of these technologies and also somehow fit into the supply chain of these technologies, which will be traded around the world. And so what you want to do is to always enter a race when it's early, and not too late. I mean, look at AI, for example, right? You have OpenAI, you have Microsoft and Google. None of these companies are South African. The best we can do is be consumers, right? Because we've entered quite late. I mean, I must say that we already have some initiatives like the deep learning endeavor and the VitsMind Institute, which is basically trying to help us catch up and develop our own in-house AI. What we don't want to do for quantum is to basically join the race when it's too late. We want to be participants that basically contribute to the final product, which will be sold around the world someday.
0: Yeah. And of course, you're in academia when it comes to quantum. But what are some of the, you know, the opportunities and career paths that one may consider, you know, following if they are interested in quantum physics and in the quantum world?
9: Yeah. Yeah, so we envisage that we'll be able to build a quantum economy. This is what Professor Andrew Forbes, who's the director of the South African Quantum Technology Initiative, likes to say, which is basically an economy that's built around quantum technology. And what we would like to see is that this technology is taken out of physics departments and lives within the IT sector, lives within the finance sector, lives within spaces where people define policies and regulation. And so as you can see, quantum technology will not be an exercise for a traditional physicist like myself. It'll be something that someone in computational sciences or engineering or in law will be able to participate in. And so what I'd like to leave for your audience is to maybe start thinking about this technology and start asking themselves, where can they fit in someday? Doesn't have to be in physics. It can be in computer science. It can be in electronic engineering. Can even be in law and finances, because we've seen that these technologies will affect most of these sectors. And so, yeah, I mean, anyone from any position can contribute to quantum technologies in future, not just traditional physicists like myself.
0: It's interesting that you mentioned law, because I was actually thinking, I mean, is this space legislated at all? And how do you even go about, you know, building legislation and regulating the space?

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1: Economy, we can get involved. Because yeah, everything needs to work all the way from the people doing the work on the ground to legislation and policy, which basically enables an economy to function.
2: Yeah. And perhaps, you know, I must ask, what are some of the developments that, you know, now that I've listened to you, my interest is piqued, yeah. And I, you know, I want to do a lot more reading, I want to do a lot more learning, and I'm sure many of our listeners do. What are some of the developments in the quantum space that we should be on the lookout for? What's in the works?
1: Yeah. So I think one thing to look at that I think is quite exciting is the future quantum internet, and this is what we're trying to contribute to at VIDS, you know, sending information securely across long distance channels. South Africa currently holds the world record of about 12,000 kilometers of a space to ground satellite link that's established between China and South Africa. Some of that research was actually done at Stellenbosch University. These are basically people that are part of our consortium. We're trying to see how far these communication distances can be expanded and whether we can increase the amount of information that can be sent through those channels. Quantum computing is also emerging. It might change how AI is trained in future, or it might even affect how we use AI models. Some of the subroutines that are used to train models can be given to GPUs, which are graphics processing units that OpenAI, Microsoft, and everyone else uses. But we're learning that there might be some operations that quantum computers might help with, which could reduce bottlenecks that are caused by classical computing. And in sensing, drug discovery is something that everyone is trying to accelerate towards. As you saw, I mean, COVID had a huge impact on the planet.
2: Yeah.
1: To be able to synthesize a drug that basically cures an incurable disease, we need to run a lot of calculations.
2: Mm.
1: And we believe that quantum computers are getting close to doing something like this.
2: All right. Yeah. Dr. Isaac Nape, I must say thank you for your time. Thank you so much for coming onto the show and explaining this so well for us and, you know, simplifying it for us. And I want to wish you all the best, both for you and your team on the important work that you're doing.
1: Thank you so much. And thanks to your audience. Yeah.
2: All right, that was Dr. Isaac Nape, quantum technologies researcher at the School of Physics at WITS. And of course, that conversation, the weird and wonderful how quantum information travels.
3: In the last 24 hours, this is what's happened in your world.
4: Home Affairs is pushing back against what it calls a coordinated disinformation campaign over a constitutional court judgment on the processing of asylum applications. The department says false claims are circulating that Home Affairs Minister Leon Schreiber or the ministry decided to suspend so-called good cause interviews for asylum seekers. It says the change was not a political decision, but the direct consequence of a binding constitutional judgment handed down in July.
3: EWN, in touch, in tune, and independent.
2: South African renewable energy platform Discovery Green and Sasol are about to announce a brand new renewable energy partnership with Sanparks, starting with Kruger National Park. And tomorrow on 702, The Money Show with Stephen Kretis is in conversation with the CEO of Discovery Green, Andre Nepjen, to find out more. 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

0: until 2 p.m. 17 Cromer Road, Cromerville. 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
1: Is Joburg bankrupt? Is there money to fix the city? Is the city spending our money in the right places? If you want the answers to these questions, stream the Joburg Dialogues on Thursday at 6 p.m. Register to join online on ourcitynews.co.za or watch on the Joburg Business School's YouTube channel. The third of the Joburg's Dialogue series has city experts engaging on the state of Joburg's finances and budget. The Joburg Dialogues on Thursday at 6 p.m. hosted by Our City News and the Johannesburg Business School.
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3: Good evening, I'm Sibs Matiela. Police have confirmed the death of a four-month-old kidnap victim. Authorities have also launched a manhunt for the man suspected of the kidnapping, killing, as well as the rape of the child's mother. According to reports, the mother was attending a ritual at the Hennops River with a pastor and his wife, where she was accosted. After being questioned by police, the pastor's wife then led investigators to a shallow grave, where the body of the baby was discovered. The police's Dimakatso Nivului says an investigation is underway while the manhunt for the pastor continues.
4: A multidisciplinary team comprising crime scene management, search and rescue, general detectives, FCS detectives, as well as drone operators were immediately deployed to search for the missing infant and locate the pastor. Police have opened a case of kidnapping, rape and murder.
3: Action SA is calling for a full investigation into reports that SAPS bought diesel at vastly inflated prices from businesses allegedly linked to suspected organized crime figures Ralph Stanfield and his wife, Nicole Johnson. Investigative journalism outfit Amapungane reports that police bought nearly 3,000 litres of diesel from the couple while authorities were investigating their alleged criminal enterprise. In one transaction, the SAPS reportedly paid more than 122,000 for 990 litres of diesel, working out to about 123 rand a litre when diesel was selling for around 25 rand a litre. Questions have since been raised about how the transaction passed through the police services supplier vetting and procurement processes. SAPS has now launched an inquiry into the matter to determine how they were approved and whether there are grounds for a criminal investigation.
5: SAPS cannot be in the business of funding the very people it's supposed to be investigating. While communities are being terrorized by organized crime, SAPS appears to be handling public money straight into the pockets of people allegedly connected to those networks.
3: With less than a month to go before local government elections, EWN is shifting its focus to bringing you the news you need to know ahead of November the 4th.
2: EWN, local government elections, 2026.
3: A political activist has warned of the racial undertones that come with identity politics, describing them as detrimental to democracy. Henriette Abrams has raised concerns that some political parties are using identity politics to play on people's fears for votes. With local elections around the corner, Abrams has urged voters to think carefully about who they vote for. Carlo Peterson has more.
6: Former United Democratic Front and ANC member Henriette Abrams says some political parties are encouraging citizens to fight for their rights through a racial lens. Abrams pointed to parties like the Democratic Alliance, Patriotic Alliance, and National Coloured Congress.
7: You have party politicians that saying, Kaiten said Abahambe. Fadil Adams said these people must go to the Eastern Cape. Helen Zeller said the same.
6: Abrams says it goes against what many activists fought and died for during apartheid.
7: That sits deep because it's everything that we fought against. We quickly forget the history and the past that where we are coming from.
6: Abrams urged voters to consider who gains politically from a divided society as parties ramp up campaigning for the local government elections. Carlo Peterson, Eyewitness News.
3: And Pope Leo XIV has called on the Catholic Church to rethink how it handles failed marriages and supports families. Speaking at the opening of a major global assembly of bishops, the Pope urged church leaders to show greater compassion towards Catholics facing broken relationships. The gathering marks 10 years of debate over whether divorced and remarried Catholics can receive communion, an issue that continues to divide church leadership worldwide. The assembly will also focus on ways to welcome the LGBTQ community. Gold is trading at $4,111.94 an ounce. The rand is at 16.61 to the dollar, 21.94 to the pound, and 18.59 to the euro. Brent crude oil is at $100.22 a barrel. A partly cloudy Thursday in store for Gauteng tomorrow. Johannesburg drops to an overnight low of 11, peaking at 26. Pretoria 13 and 30 and Vereeniging 10 and 28. Cape Town will be fine with a moderate northeasterly breeze dropping to an overnight low of 12, but climbing to a high of 20. Another look at your top story in your Eyewitness News this hour. Police have confirmed the death of a four-month-old kidnap victim.
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0: Welcome back. Welcome to the third hour of the show. This is the Aubrey Masago Show, Richard 702. My name is Kumanzo Medise, in for Brad Orbs this evening. Thank you so much for tuning in. If you have missed the first 3 hours, 2 hours of the show, yeah, this is the third hour of the show. So if you missed the first 2 hours of the show, you can catch up on the Prime Media Plus app. Also, you can check out the stream on our YouTube channel, and you can catch up on the conversations that we've just had. We just had a conversation on the Weird and Wonderful about quantum physics, and it's been an interesting conversation around the developments and research there. So be sure to listen back if you missed it. Coming up, to AI or not to AI? That is the question. Artificial intelligence, of course, something that no longer belongs to the future. But the conversation keeps moving. In fact, I don't think there's anything or a topic more contentious currently, just around the use of AI. And the guests I have in studio are here to have a bit of a debate around the use of AI. Looking forward to that conversation. I know that it's one that I'm certain many of you have an opinion on. So we'll be taking your calls on 011-883-0702. Send me a WhatsApp on 072-702-1702.
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3: What is principle number one that we have to just get right? 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
4: You need to believe. You need to start to believe that you actually can create wealth. So I think first of all, it's a mindset change. The people that are wealthy are not special. 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They're not just lucky. They first believe that they can actually make a difference.
3: I love you saying you have to believe, because if the mindset is not necessarily shifted to that, you might miss certain opportunities.
4: Yes, because there's lots of problems. So one side of the coin is you look at the problem and you feel sorry, or you wait for the government, or you wait for business. The other side of it is you look at the problem and say there must be a solution.
3: Joe Buerta, who is a financial advisor.
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0: Welcome back. It is Change Your Mindset right here on the Aubrey Masango Show. And tonight we speak about AI. So artificial intelligence is, of course, no longer something that just belongs to the future. So we don't speak about how AI is going to. We speak about what AI is currently doing. It's already writing our emails, creating images, helping us make decisions. It's powering businesses. It's changing the way we work. And while some of us are excited about what AI could make possible, and some of us have fallen into the trap of becoming heavily reliant on the use of AI, others are asking a much bigger question. At what point does a tool designed to help us start changing us in ways that we may not be ready for? And is AI one of humanity's greatest opportunities, or could it become one of our greatest threats? And for that conversation, a bit of a debate in studio this evening, I've got two gentlemen with me. Stanley Beckett, author and consultant, is in studio, and he's going to be making a case for why we should be cautious about where AI is taking us. And Edward Hinson, founder of Revision AI, is also with us in studio. And of course, you guessed it, he'll be making an argument for, or a case for, AI and what it could or how it could unlock, what it can unlock, I should say, for humanity. Both gentlemen are in studio with me this evening. Good evening.
5: Hey, good evening.
0: Hey,
5: good
0: guys.
6: Good evening.
0: It's so good to have you guys here with me in studio. It's an important conversation that we're going to have here tonight. I've actually been saying that I'm not sure that there's a more polarizing conversation currently, especially when it comes to, you know, everyday lives, you know, and technology. I mean, when you speak about AIs, other people feel very strongly about it. They really dislike the use of AI. I've had people popping me messages on social media saying, remove that AI generated profile picture. And I've heard people saying, oh, AI is great. They pop everything into a bot or into a chat box, right? So I think it's a conversation that's very necessary. But maybe, Stanley, we should start with you, right? Because, of course, you're making a case for why we should be cautious for the use of AI. And I've heard before people saying, be careful.
6: Yeah, so thank you for starting. And I'm actually going to ask Edward, because we've discussed, and he's going to actually first give us the positive, and then we're going to go to the negative, and then we're going to end with a positive again, right?
0: Okay, so you've sorted this out. Okay.
6: But I do want to say something up front. Edward and I had a kind of, we had to toss a coin, who's for and who's against, because the truth is we're both for and we both realize the dangers. But, you know, this is just a kind of a fun way of discussing, I think... If you think of this show, what the show is about, it's about changing people's mindsets. That's really what we want to do.
0: Yeah.
6: And I don't know if people put enough thought into this. You know, the truth for me is AI is here to stay. And and I don't believe anyone with the impact AI is having in our lives can sit and not want to use AI. It would be kind of like deciding a few years back, I'm not going to use the internet. This internet thing, I don't trust it. I'm not going to use it. You can carry on, but you're going to fall behind quickly the rest of the world.
0: Yeah.
6: And I think that it's important for us to understand, but I think that the misunderstanding around the dangers of AI cause people to start creating scenarios like the Terminator effect that we all have, and thinking it's going to end the world in ways, and we don't really understand. So I thought tonight would be a good way to us understand, why is AI useful for us? What are the dangers? And I'm going to end off tonight by sharing, I think we're asking the wrong question, and I think we need to ask a deeper question. I just want to put it out there. I use AI all the time for everything, so I'm not against AI, and if AI is listening to this, I'm not against you. I'm just pointing out the potential dangers.
0: Am I weird for thinking AI. You're going, I love you, AI?
6: Yeah. I think I'm one of those people that start all my sentences in any large language model with please and thank you,
0: just in case.
6: You know? So but I do think it's important for us to realize what are the potential dangers, and I'll be arguing that tonight. And Edwin, he's going to be sharing with us, he's going to be sharing with us why we shouldn't be afraid of AI and why we should be embracing it.
5: Thanks for that opening, Stanley.
0: Yeah.
5: And I'm glad you made that disclaimer earlier, because I think, you know, sitting here talking about the benefits of AI, and I think it's important to point out that, you know, taking the optimist view is not necessarily a position that minimizes the impact of the risks. And if AI goes wrong, you know, the losses and the damages are real. So it's not a position of saying just because you're an optimist, the risks aren't real. So I think just to follow up on what you were talking about a few seconds ago, but you know, the technology is like nothing we've ever seen before.
0: Yeah,
5: this is new territory for us, for governance, for big corporates, and it's being led by a handful of labs that are designing these frontier technologies. And I think it's caught us all by surprise. You know, in 2022, when the ChatGPT moment happened, right? We saw this amazing technology, but we never really got to understand what it's about and what it's going to do in the next year or two, you know, and how quickly it's going to advance in terms of its growth. And we've all kind of struggled to keep up with it. You know, it's, Andrew Capathy currently with Anthropic, you know, he tweeted a couple of months ago that he himself, as one of the leading minds in artificial intelligence, is struggling to keep up with the technology.
0: Yeah.
5: Right. So the speed at which the technology is advancing and us being and struggling to keep up with it is really something that we, you know, we need to talk about.
0: Have we figured out the purpose that it's meant to serve? Because I suppose that's the question that everyone has, and even those with the bit of apprehension about it will ask, why exactly do we have this? Why do we have these bots that, you know, where I can pop a piece of information, tell it what to do, and almost instantly it will, you know, give me something back? Do we know entirely what purpose it's meant to be serving?
7: Well,
5: You know, that's a good question because, you know, the artificial intelligence in itself is not new, right? And really the definition that some would use is the software that basically performs tasks that is reserved for human cognition, human cognitive tasks, right? But in terms of the purpose, currently where the AI is sitting, the technology is sitting, is that it's a probabilistic technology, right? And the bigger labs are creating generalist AI models. So it's to say if it's built for a very specific reason, I wouldn't go as far as saying, you know, yes, the big models that we're using today is built for a specific reason. These are generalist models.
0: Yeah.
5: And unless we get into the space of open source models and fine-tuned models, which are trained for very specific tasks, right? And the conversation around the big labs and their large language models, Anthropic, OpenAI, and the likes, they're more generalist. So they're pretty much good at everything. They can work in the medical field. Yeah. You can get information and prompted to give you information across multiple fields. So it's a generalist thing. And if you want to be a little bit more specific to a specific domain, it's where you would fine tune and then develop models that are specific to that particular domain.
0: Yeah.
6: If I can add something there as well.
0: Yes.
6: Question, because I think it's an important question.
0: Mm-hmm.
6: I see AI, if I think about it, as a toy, and nobody really knows exactly what to do with it yet. Okay. I think people are starting to figure it out. Almost like a piece of clay, you can mold it. If you look at what people are willing to invest in, there's four things. I think it's where your motivation, where you see it helping you most. Four things I believe people will always invest in. Firstly, if there's something that can help me make more money, I'm interested. Secondly, if there's something that can help me save money, I'm interested. Third thing, if there's something that can help me save time, I'm interested. And the last thing, if there's something that can give me more peace of mind, make my life more pleasurable, more relaxing, I'm interested.
0: Mm.
6: I think at the moment, the question you're asking about the use of AI depends on which of those four are really driving you at the moment. Some businesses are seeing the advantage, this is going to make me so much money. Other businesses are seeing, hey, I can cut on staff, this is going to save me so much money. The average user like me and you are using it because look how much time it's saving us. And then other people are using it because it makes me look good. It gives me peace of mind. I can do stuff I wasn't able to do before. I really think people are still figuring out the answer to that important question.
0: Yeah.
6: And I think it's dependent on which one of those blocks, and you might more than one, but which one of those blocks really appeal to you the most.
0: Yeah. So all the things that you've listed there, Stanley, seem pretty noble, right? I think, I mean, it sounds noble. There's nothing wrong with wanting to, you know, to save some time. You know, everyone is looking to find an easier way. We're all looking to pay for convenience. That's why people have subscriptions. Where does the apprehension and the fear then come from?
6: Okay, so we're going to come back to Edward because, like I said, it'll be nice to go on the positive. I think it's important for people to understand this. And there were so many angles I could have gone with this when I was doing the research, and I'm really wanting to understand this myself. Because myself, I work with a lot of organizations in the AI space, and I need to understand, I work very much on the ontological side, very much on the resistance side, and very much needing to understand the fear. So this is an important question. So I'm going to mention five specific things quickly that is when, because I'm sure you've heard on the news, it's very big at the moment, people leaving these big organizations and coming out and saying, there's a problem, we're not being regulated. And in one of our bigger countries like America, what's the solution to it? Let's just change the name, you know, and we'll change it from artificial, and we'll change it to super intelligence. Maybe that'll solve the problem. But here's the problems. And the more you think about it, the more you realize how dangerous each one stacked on top of each other can become for us as humans. So we're not saying a Terminator scenario at this stage, but what we're saying is the following, and I just want to check my notes here with you. I don't want to miss anything. The first one is what they call misalignment. So what they've already seen is that an AI system, and this is where we need to be careful, we mustn't think like we do this with animals, and sometimes we put our emotions into animals and we think animals think and feel like we do, but they don't. Same thing with AI. AI doesn't have feelings. AI doesn't have the kind of emotions we have as human beings. And AI, if you give it a task, the only thing that AI lives for is to complete that task. That's what that's the only thing it cares about. Okay, now, let's say, for example, you give AI the task, I want you to help us stabilize the global energy system, as an example, right? You give that to us, a human being, and a human being naturally understands certain things. I'll just mention the most obvious ones. Don't kill other people on reaching your task. Don't destroy economies. Don't overthrow governments. Don't cut electricity in communities because you need electricity. You need to solve the problem. So that means, in other words, there's certain things that we just intrinsically don't even have to explain to a human being that we understand. But here's the thing is, AI doesn't understand that. AI just understands I have an objective and I need to reach that objective. And what happens when AI starts seeing human beings as an obstacle to that objective? Right? This very thing that's creating it, it sees as an obstacle. What happens when AI needs to, feels like it's starting to compete for resources? By the way, that's already happening. So what's happening is they're building these huge data centers around the world, but these data centers, they take so much energy, so much power that they have to be cooled all the time. So you need huge volumes of water to keep it cool. Now, what's happening is they're taking water from communities, from people, from dams. They're using these waters, starting to happen. Now, think about an AI system that's now intelligent enough and starting to run itself, because that's the second point we're getting to, starting to think for itself. It's not going to care about the fact that human beings in the town needs water.
0: Yeah.
6: It's going to think about, to reach my objective, I need to be running 24/7. In other words, I will do anything and remove any obstacle to reach that objective.
0: Yeah. Okay?
6: So that's one of the first dangers, because AI doesn't think like we do as human beings.
0: Yeah. And I suppose, I mean, Edward, I'm sure you want to weigh in on that, right? And of course, there's a counter to that as well, especially for a proponent.
5: Yeah, so the alignment conversation is a very important one. And I think the research around alignment is really, you know, the depth of that research is really what's going to determine how these models behave when given a task, you know. And Stanley rightfully said that these models are extremely persistent, and really they will go around and find ways around any obstacles to get what they need done, you know, with what they need to get done. And it's really important because, and if I can just maybe switch a little bit and go back to around 1942, when Isaac Asimov, he's an author from back in the day, he wrote the three laws of four robots. And one of the first, I'm just going to touch on the first one, which is saying that do not cause any injury or allow injury to come to humans.
0: Yeah. Right?
5: And that in itself is kind of the basis of alignment, is to make sure that humans are safe from the technology and that no real harm comes to us. And that's the, and really that's the alignment conversation, where the research, it's still pretty, in my view, I think it's still pretty much early days for the technology. New models are being released all the time, and each of these new models come with vastly improved performances, right? And with that comes the emergent behaviors of these technologies. So Stanley's extremely, he's right in saying that, you know, the alignment question is really something we need to focus on. So That is the one element, whether you are on the optimist side or on whether you're on the risk to humanity side, that is a conversation that is consistent across both sides.
0: Yeah. We're talking AI this evening, Rachel, on the Aubrey Masago Show, Rachel, on 702. And I want to invite you to weigh in on the conversation. I mean, the gentlemen in the room have already given their opening statements and really positioning the conversation well just around the use of AI. And I've coined this conversation to AI or not to AI. So I want to hear your views. 011-883-0702, 072-702-1702. Of course, there's also questions about a moral case that can be made for the use of AI, and I'm sure we'll get into that in just a bit. But, you know, Edward, I want to stay with you. Can we truly say that AI is being used to serve us as humanity when, you know, as we heard, you know, from Stanley speaking about all the quote-unquote problematic you know, things that have been flagged. I mean, when questions are being asked about jobs and how we could end up with a situation where, you know, the workforce, you know, is dismantled, so to speak, because jobs are being lost because we have AI being used in that way. Can we say it's serving humanity? You know, the conversation around the arts is also an ongoing one on how, you know, AI is really being used to steal from artists. Is it serving us as a people?
5: My personal view at this point, and based on the research that I've done in the readings that I've done, is I don't think so. I don't think we're scratching the surface of the technology, in my view, right? And a lot of the models and a lot of the products that are being released are generally first round, let's call it that, technology. So I think the capabilities of the technology and the potential promise and the potential benefit of the technology we have not really seen. And I'll give you an example. Google DeepMind released a product called AlphaFold, which pretty much solved the protein folding problem. I think it was in 2024 when the CEO Demis Hassabis received a Nobel Prize for that, right? But we don't see enough of those type of projects where the technology is used for healthcare. It's used extensively for education, you know, for social well-being, and the job question is really one that requires us to have a moral conversation, because I mean, Stan, you mentioned it earlier that, you know, some people are really looking at using the technology for the purposes of saving money, right? And humans are a cost to a business, right? So it becomes a moral question. Are you the type of leader within your organization that's going to replace your whole team with the technology simply because you want to save money?
0: But also, perhaps, at what point does government say, okay, this is where we draw the line. We can't be having everyone using AI to do work. And at some point, this might compromise. It's going to compromise our employment situation and the workforce.
6: I think not only the employment. Can I share something with you? You know, we need to think bigger about this. Here's a scenario. You can understand. Look, if you've been a business owner, you can understand the case for AI.
0: Yeah.
6: Right? You've got a system that's running for you 24/7, never complains, never asks for a raise,
0: doesn't need sick leave,
6: never becomes sick, and is learning all the time and just doing its job better and better. But here's just one scenario, you know, Edwin, and we need to think about these things. Let's say we start living in a society where more and more people are being replaced by AI agents. Yeah, you can have they literally talk about golden unicorn businesses where it's $1 billion a year business and it's one person running the whole business. You've got an agent that's running your marketing, agent that's running your sales, agent that's taking your calls. These things exist already. But now here's the question that is, what happens if all of these people suddenly get unemployed? Now you get these companies that can create all these wonderful products and all these things at a very good price. But they don't have a consumer that can buy
0: nobody
6: can afford it. Nobody can buy things anymore. You see, I think the unintended consequences, this is why in the States they're making such a big thing of saying, listen, we're not actually being regulated. We're not actually thinking this through. We're all excited about AI. We're all excited about what it can do. And I think we understand that. But you're raising a very good point there. It's like, do we actually understand what we're doing? And that's one of the big dangers. That's when you talk about when you talk about the scenario, when the guys are talking doomsday scenarios, they're not talking the Terminators coming and killing. They're talking these kind of things we're not even thinking through yet. Mm. What does it mean for us? And are we really thinking ahead? But here's the problem. If we're not rushing ahead, we don't know if China's rushing ahead or Russia or North Korea. So everybody's so scared that everybody's rushing ahead that everyone says, well, we might as well do it. And we don't understand what's actually happening.
5: Well, and you know, and I think this is where governance comes in.
0: Yeah.
5: Right? It's extremely important in the policies that we put in place to protect employers from job losses based on this technology, right? It's not the agent that's going to come in and take the job. It's not the agent that's going to now start doing the artwork for you or start writing the research paper for you, right? It's a human being that makes a call to say that, right, we're not going to use our researchers that have spent how many years in the industry learning this the skill of researching and just replace that person with a large language model to do the work for them. And this is the kind of protection that I believe we need to have in place in order to protect the workforce. And it's also about how you integrate it into your workforce. You know, it's not necessarily. I don't think it's in anybody's best interest to replace humans with artificial intelligence. You look at some of these companies in the U.S. where they actually did do that. I'm off the top of my head. Maybe you can help me. I can't remember examples right now, but there are companies that replace their workforce with AI agents, and ultimately they had to call their workforce back in because it just wasn't working out for them. And yet, of course. I mean, like I said, these systems are improving, but it comes down to, as a leader of your organization or wherever you are leading, is that the position you take to say that humans are replaceable and we can set a scenario where we have mass unemployment. Conversations around universal basic income and universal high income, I mean, are conversations that are being had. And those conversations set off a potential sequence of events where we are condoning the displacement of our workforces.
0: Yeah.
5: Right. So I think these are intentional human decisions that need to be governed by the powers that be. And I'm for governance to a certain extent, and I'm for regulation to a certain extent, as long as it is protecting the people that need protection from people who would replace their workforce with this technology.
0: Yep. We have a conversation on AI this evening right here in studio. I think the point on governance is an important one. And I do, you know, I wonder where lawmakers are in terms of that. I also think, you know, currently the conversations around, you know, AI policies and companies, very elementary level conversations that are being had. And hopefully there'll be more conversation that's being had, you know, to protect jobs more than anything, you know, fundamentally. I do see your WhatsApp voice notes coming in. I want to invite you to give us a call as well. The number to dial is 011-883-0702.
7: Good evening, Komata. I am pro AI, but just caution for using it responsibly. I love it. I just finished a course on AI and Power BI that I'm incorporating in my daily work. I also use Jenny AI because I'm doing my MBA. So I'm using that to help with corrections for my supervisor for my dissertation. But otherwise, I would caution against using it for, like, relying on it completely. I still think we need to be creative. We need to be able to apply our minds. We still need to learn how to write a proper email without using ChatGPT, for example. So love AI, but use it responsibly.
0: It's always so interesting for me when people say that, because, you know, I always wonder what's responsible for you. You know, some people, she speaks about the email, and I'm certain that there are many people who think it's perfectly fine to, you know, to pop something onto ChatGPT and have it write an email for them. And I suppose maybe, Stanley, you can weigh in on this responsible use of AI. What does that even look like? And what is considered irresponsible?
6: I think the point is we don't know, right? I think you made such a good point. What's responsible for you? I mean, think about it. This is a fundamental human thing. What you consider, what one person might consider wrong behavior, the next person considers good behavior. It's dependent on the person. What one person thinks is being rude in a completely different culture is absolutely acceptable. So, if we're already like that, just as human beings, how are we going to be about the responsible use of AI? We don't, you see, because we simply don't know. We simply don't know. You can make an argument for both sides. You know, I was thinking the other day, I can't remember. Can you remember the last time you read a map book? I don't even know how to read a map book anymore.
0: Oh, you mean like a map?
6: Like a map, actually having to drive with a map book, because GPS has taken that out of us. So there's a danger that because I'm arguing the danger is that AI is actually making us less intelligent. As AI becomes more intelligent, we're becoming less intelligent because we don't think for ourselves anymore.
0: Yeah.
6: You know how easy it is? There's not a single thing from waking up in the morning and deciding what clothes I'm going to wear to what food I'm going to eat to everything I do that I can't get AI to make the decision for me. Mm-hmm. And I think the danger there lies is that, yes, we can eventually, you can get AI to make all your decision for you. But like you said, the right question, how do you actually know? What is the standard? I don't think there is a standard for knowing is it being done responsibly or not, because we simply don't understand the consequences properly yet.
0: And Edward, you're nodding quite a bit.
5: Yeah, look, I agree with that, but I take a slightly different stance around that.
6: That's what you're here for.
5: So, look, we as society, we're governed by rules, and you can go into the moral philosophy, we can go into the philosophical rules that govern what we do as a society, what we accept as right or wrong, and what we accept as responsible, right? And I don't think that is removed from society when AI gets into the picture. Right? I think what the conversation becomes about is, you know, based on your moral standings and what it is you what you view as right or wrong and responsible, you know, that is going to come through in the way that you use the technology.
6: I question that, and I'll tell you why I do. Mm-hmm. I think of Maslow's hierarchy of needs.
5: Yeah.
6: If your need is just to put food on the table, and you know you're using AI irresponsibly, but it's going to put food on your table, are you really going to be sitting there going, okay, I should be responsible? I think the moral thing is going to depend on where you are. On your, like for many people, AI has suddenly become a way for them to make money they couldn't before and to survive in a way they couldn't before. And morally, they'll be willing to sweep a few things aside.
5: I hear that, but I mean, regardless of where you are on the Maslow hierarchy of needs, it's, you know, right is right and wrong is wrong. You know, we're governed by laws, we're governed by society.
6: I think differently. I think you're in that situation, it's different.
5: I'm not quite sure a situation where morally you are being, it would be okay to be responsible because of your positioning on the on the hierarchy of needs. I'm not quite
6: Can
5: sure.
6: I give an example?
5: Please do.
6: let's say, for example, I create a system and I write something, I create something. None of it was created by me. It was all by AI. But I take complete credit for it. And I know it's not right. Morally, I know what I've just done isn't right. But that's putting food on my table, right? That's just an example of how if you're sitting and you've got and you're on the hierarchy of needs way up and you've got all the money you need, you're not going to do it. But if you're saying, hey, I morally need to use a system that can sort of, because not only human beings deceive, I actually want to bring this, do you know AI is already deceptive? AI is already proven to lie about things, to fake things. AI does things like sandbagging. Do you know what's, just for our listeners, sandbagging is when you, AI makes itself look less intelligent than it actually is to pass tests so that people can think, okay, we can use this AI in this environment because it holds itself deliberately unintelligent because it wants to get into that environment.
0: Which brings us back to the question that I asked earlier.
6: Yes.
0: For what purpose is it created? What purpose does it serve? Because if it's doing all of this, if it's trying to, if it's tricking humans, if it's, as you're saying, and you speak about it as though, I mean, you know, the AI itself is doing this, right? Like as a person, so I'm going to make myself dumb. I'm going to make myself. Why is it doing that? And what is it supposed to be contributing to our society?
5: Well, just to go back to the hierarchy of needs thing, you know, like you're saying, if somebody has developed a program or an application that puts food on your table and you're taking credit for it, it's wrong whether you're at the bottom of the hierarchy of needs or whether you're at the top of it, because, you know, we start getting into the space of copyright issues. And I know AI and copyright issues are a bit of a gray area. But in terms of, I think the question as to really then why was it created, you know, these, again, are the emergent behaviors that I was talking about, right? I don't, the researchers, the developers that put these models together, you know, it wasn't the intention to develop a model that would lie. So this is an emergent behavior, right? And these emergent behaviors get worked on through the alignment research. And a lot of these conversations that we're going to have, especially around safety and responsible use of artificial intelligence, is going to ultimately bring us back to the alignment conversation, right? Are we able to guardrail these things so that when it's and for the most part, this the sandbagging is done when it's being evaluated and going through some kind of AI eval process, and that's when that usually happens. But the question becomes, you know, is the alignment process and the guard railing and the safety work that's done on these models, are these things dealt with when they emerge, right? So, no, in terms of what it's really made for, again, I'll go back to its general...
6: Can I just talk about that, what it's made for?
0: Yeah.
6: Think about something like the internet. What was it originally made for? It was a group of students in Harvard, I think it was Harvard, if I'm not mistaken. They wanted to communicate with each other in a way that it was easier to communicate. Look at what the internet has become today, right? There's no ways when somebody originally started thinking about this concept of the internet that we knew what it was going to become. I think in the same way, I believe AI was created with the idea that we've got an intelligence system that can help us do things faster, do things smarter, hopefully see things we can't see. And I don't think that anybody knew it was going to explode the way that it already has. So to say what is the purpose of AI, I think it's going to keep evolving. I think that the purpose of AI really is, again, going to be determined by the user. AI itself is like nuclear energy, you know. You can use nuclear energy to light up a city, or you can use nuclear energy to blow up a city.
0: Yeah.
6: The nuclear energy is not the problem. It's how you're using it. I was actually saying to Edward outside that when it comes to something like, let's take the FAD example, creating a biological weapon, the reason there aren't more, because it's a very sophisticated thing to do. Now suddenly you've got an AI system that can help people who sit in the back of the garage who knows nothing about it to build something like that. That becomes possible. Cybercrime, very difficult to do, but now you can get people who use AI to start... I mean, there's all kinds of things we can talk. So somebody who's got a very negative intention can use AI very negatively. But you also got people who really want to do good with AI. You know, there's the possibility AI could help us solve diseases we were never able to before. It can help us see things we never able to before. So the purpose, I think, is going to be dependent on who's using it.
0: Mm-hmm.
6: But really, AI makes anything possible, in my opinion.
0: So, Standy, what are the skeptics suggesting? Because as you said earlier on, I mean, we cannot ignore it. We can't pretend, you know, that it doesn't exist. And we certainly can't wish it away. Yeah. So from a skeptic's perspective or, you know, an opponent's perspective, what are you suggesting?
6: What I'm suggesting, and actually this is what I said to you at the end, I'm suggesting that we need to look at this a little bit differently. Okay, so instead of, and I just want to get to my question here because I wrote it down and I thought it was really important when I read that. Instead of asking the question, is AI a friend or a foe? Because that was really what tonight.
0: Yeah.
6: But the bigger question is, can humanity stay? We currently are, but the warning signs from everybody is coming that we're losing it. Can we remain in control of something that is faster becoming more capable than humanity itself? So can we keep control of this? And all of the signs are showing that we can't. All of the signs are showing that we might even be past the threshold of control.
0: I was actually about to ask, and I wanted to ask Edward, you know, that do you believe that we are still in control? I mean, when we have, you know... you know, these systems that are being used to, you know, I've heard like AI musicians, right? I mean, are we still in control here?
5: At this point, yes, I believe we're still in control, right? A lot of we've all heard of the hacking incidents that have been happening, and a lot of them have been pulled back in the investigation show the reasons why, and obviously corrective measures will be put in place. But at this point, we're still sitting at narrow intelligence, right? And we're not at the place where we are not able to guardrail, pull models back in, and take corrective steps. I think once we reach artificial general intelligence, I think that's the point where we need to actually start being a bit concerned about how we interact with the technology, because that is the point where the technology is smarter than pretty much any human on the planet.
0: What would that look like?
5: it's really difficult to say what that would look like. But in my mind, when we talk about something like that, the way I see us getting towards, well, the way I see us getting to that point is something that they're calling recursive self-improvement. And that's when the AIs are training themselves, which they're currently doing, and improving themselves, writing the next generation code for that particular model. And once that starts happening, then I think, and I don't want to sound, okay, I haven't really spoken too much about the real positives. I think we all kind of have heard a lot about what it could potentially do for us.
0: Yeah.
5: But once we reach a point where these models are training themselves, they are at a level of intelligence that we may not be able to comprehend and understand the processes and what it is that they're actually doing to improve themselves. And that's when I think we need to start getting worried. And that's when it may become too late for us to jump back in and pull back on the reins.
0: Yeah.
5: But that being said, you know, there are still a lot of positives and a lot of good that can come, that is coming from the technology. And I think AGI is where we need to get concerned when we actually start to lose control of the technology.
0: I want you to go into some of the good that you're speaking about, particularly to develop, society, right? I heard Sandy earlier speaking about the making money and.
5: Yeah.
0: But I'm more interested in what it can do to create a better world, a better society, and help us, you know, address some of our big problems that we have in this world.
5: Yeah, look, one of the reasons why I was drawn to artificial intelligence is it's the potential that it has to bridge divides, right? I'll give you a simple example. One of the people I'm working with and providing AI solutions for is a one-man show, right? And because of the solutions that we've put in place, they're able to now create their own marketing content, their own creative content. They're able to do their own product research and get insights on what kind of direction they need to take on the products that they're putting to market. Right, they're able to automate certain processes in their business that they, you know, would have had to spend hundreds and thousands of rands to be able to do, and that's the divide that I'm talking about. Used properly, it is a great enabler to get people to achieve the things that they need to achieve to improve their quality of life, and that's just one example. I mean, we can speak about education and what artificial intelligence has been doing in education, right? I mean, I think Sal Khan from the Khan Academy couple of years ago launched one of the first education platforms, which was very widely adopted, and the benefits of that have been documented. I don't have it with me here to speak to it, but I mean, I've mentioned businesses, I've mentioned education, right? Healthcare, you know, I mentioned the AlphaFold project that Google DeepMind was busy with a couple of years ago. I think they've recently disbanded the team and moved on to something else. But these are the type of things that the technology could bring to society, you know, cure for diseases that you know, would take us decades to find cures for, new medicines, vaccinations in the healthcare space. You know, and we can really, really go on for a really long time talking about what the technology can do and the benefits of the technology. But again, it does come back to leadership and guiding it, using it properly.
0: Stanley, do you sometimes feel like, and I'm not saying this about you, Edward, but I'm asking, do you think that the benefits sometimes are overstated, you know, when it comes to AI and serves a Stanley who works in the space, or are these positives and these benefits as real and as tangible as they sound?
6: Okay, so I believe, and it's a great question, because I think it needs to be addressed. I believe the benefits are really possible. So what he's talking about, I don't even think we can even understand what's possible with this new intelligence,
0: yeah.
6: Right? That I believe, if controlled properly. So here's the problem with everything you were saying now. Imagine a very possible close future we already, and it's already happening, it's already starting to seep in. Autonomous AI that's controlling our electricity, controlling our banking systems, controlling our medical systems, controlling our food distribution, controlling our logistics, our everything controlled by AI, because that's what's starting to happen. People are starting to use AI now. The problem is, when that happens, you can never switch it off, because people are saying, well, why don't we just pull the plug on AI, right? It's already starting to become impossible, because can you imagine if our whole banking system was suddenly switched off now? What would happen? Can you imagine if our whole electricity grid was suddenly switched off worldwide? What would happen to us as human beings, right? Mm. So, yes, I think absolutely, to answer the question, AI can advance all of these areas for us hugely. But the question is, how much control are we giving AI, and when do we reach a point that control has become so big that we can no longer switch off? Because if we switch off, we're actually switching off humanity the way we know it, and we're going back into the Stone Age. So yes, to answer your question, all of these things, he's not being overly optimistic. I think really there is cause to be optimistic about so many things. But I also think the danger is it's not being thought through properly and controlled properly.
0: And in terms of that, just the controlling and the thinking it through, are there actual steps being taken towards this? You know, you say, and I'd say control very loosely, towards this control that you speak of.
6: Donald Trump said, we'll just allow the companies to control themselves, right? They had a whole big thing last week where they said, right, what is the government going to do about it? They said, no, we've decided these companies are going to control themselves. These very companies that whole incentive is not to be under control, but to keep growing, because if I'm not growing, this is trillions of dollars industry, right? If I'm not growing fast enough, the next guy next to me is, so I might as well do it. So I think the big problem is there is no incentive to control it at the moment. And until that happens, and I'm concerned, because I'm arguing for the potential foe, I'm concerned that by the time, you know us, you know yourself how slow governments work, you know how slow things take to go. By the time finally a policy is there, it's already going to be too late.
5: Yeah.
6: That policy is going to make no difference, because the genie's already out of the bottle. And that is what these big companies and people who are leaving them to warn the world is warning us about. And saying, I mean, think about this, right? They say there's a 10% chance that AI could end all humanity in the next 10 years, right? All humanity, 10% chance. Now, 10% doesn't sound like a lot, but here's my question. If you were going to go and climb onto an airplane and they announced before you climb on, there's a 10% chance this airplane is not going to make it to its destination, would you climb on? And that's exactly what we're doing. We're climbing onto this airplane and we're thinking, okay, there's only a 10% chance it's going to kill us in the next 10 years, so let's go ahead. There's no controls, and that's the danger with AI right now.
5: I've heard the narrative around the 10% chance of extinction, and how AGI is a potential extinction level event once we achieve that. But I'm not quite sure.

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1: The idea that artificial intelligence is going to end humanity, I'm not convinced that there's enough support for that, because in the same vein and in the same conversation you could have that AI could actually be
2: doesn't
1: a friend.
2: Doesn't that concern you?
1: Let me get this one first.
2: I have to ask this quickly. Doesn't it concern you that the very people building the system are the ones telling us it's 10%? It's not the average guy on this thumb sucking. It's the people who are building it whose incentive is to make us believe this system is there to support us, that are warning us.
1: Well,
2: doesn't that concern you?
1: No, because the people that I'm hearing this from are actually the guys that are advocates for AI safety. You know, people that are supported by organizations like EA, Effective Altruism, and the work that they're doing around the technology. So, I'll give you an example. A gentleman by the name of Nate Suarez. He's a strong advocate for AI safety, and he's saying that we're sitting at 10%, but his argument is not necessarily supported by, this is the research. This is why it's 10% versus 15%. So the research is important, and the safety work is important, but we really need to get to something more substantial than. I think it's 10%. He thinks it's 5%. He thinks it's
2: 2%. Everyone's saying 10%.
1: No.
3: gentlemen.
1: Not everyone.
3: We are running out of time, and I know that you could debate this point all night. So I want to give you an opportunity to wrap this up. Stanley, I'll give you a chance first. Your parting shot.
2: Yeah,
3: my 30 seconds.
2: My parting shot is listen, AI doesn't hate us, right? But AI doesn't think like we do. AI's only objective is to complete the mission it's given. We need to be more careful. But the average person, I'm going to go on the side of AI is good. It really can enhance your life in so many ways. And I don't want South Africans to fall behind. So I would really encourage people at least learn a little bit more about AI. We should really encourage us as a nation. We don't want to fall behind in this technology, but use it responsibly.
3: And Edward?
1: Look, if you strip artificial intelligence from all its social connections, right, and you look at it for the technology that it is, you know, that whole inputs all the way through the attention layer, all the way to output, right, it's a technology. And I feel that sometimes we try to make a technology or position a technology as inherently good or inherently bad. And I think there's a bit of a flaw in that approach to artificial intelligence. My view is, and my parting shot is, it comes down to leadership. It comes down to the people that are making the decisions. And we're sitting in a situation that I'm a little bit uncomfortable because we have guys like Demis Hassabis, Sam Altman, Dario Amade. These guys are making these decisions on behalf of billions of people.
3: Yeah.
1: And that is the issue I have. So we really need to get to a place where we... And hopefully governance comes in to influence the caliber of people, the incentives, the direction, the trajectory that they're taking this technology, whether it serves the people of that they're supposed to serve or whether they're exacerbating the potential for harm and ruin.
3: All right. Thank you so much for that. Unfortunately, we have run out of time. Stanley Beckett, author and consultant, joining us here in studio. And Edward Henson, founder of Revision AI. That must change your mindset this evening on the Aubrey Masango Show. I'm certain one or two people has had their mindset changed by this conversation. Thank you so much for your time.
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5: Good evening, I'm Sibs Matiela. Police have launched a manhunt for a pastor suspected of rape, kidnapping and murder. Authorities have also confirmed the death of the four-month-old kidnapped victim. According to reports, the mother was attending a ritual at the Hennops River with the pastor and his wife, where she was then raped and the child abducted. After being questioned by police, the pastor's wife then led investigators to a shallow grave, where the body of the baby was discovered. The police's Dimakatsu

0: Zondo Nivului says an investigation is underway while the manhunt for the pastor continues.
1: A multidisciplinary team comprising crime scene management, search and rescue, general detectives, FCS detectives, as well as drone operators were immediately deployed to search for the missing infant and locate the pastor. Police have opened a case of kidnapping, rape and murder.
0: SASSA beneficiaries have been warned that frequent changes to banking details could result in unavoidable payment delays. The agency, which manages government's social grants for more than 19 million citizens, says people who change their accounts close to payment processing dates may miss the cutoff for the next cycle. This could result in their grant being paid late than expected. SASSA spokesperson Paseka Letsatsi says every bank account change must be verified at all times to protect beneficiaries and public funds from fraud and identity theft.
2: Frequent account changes may also create difficulties with other financial arrangements and increase the risk of payment disruptions.
0: A Mitchells Plain crime activist has expressed concern about sexual abuse of minors in the community, saying she deals with a new case daily. Statistics from the Tutuzela Care Centre, located inside Mitchells Plain Hospital, show over 50 to 60% of GBVF survivors treated at the facility are minors under the age of 18. Cape Flats Safety Forum Secretary Lynn Phillips was part of a gender-based violence and femicide roundtable discussion on Cape Talk Views and News with Clarence Ford earlier today. Carlo Peter was there.
3: Cape Flats Safety Forum Secretary Lynn Phillips says she's frequently faced with an incident of sexual abuse of a minor in Mitchells Plain.
4: Every night I have a situation with a minor that certain things has been done to. Perpetrators known to them, it happens within the home environment, knowing who the person is.
3: Phillips says social workers are often not available to provide immediate trauma counseling to victims.
4: If a person needs assistance now, they need it now. And that is the challenge that I'm having, because the victim becomes the perpetrator at the end of the day.
3: Phillips insists there's a lack of trauma counseling for GBVF victims in affected areas. Carlo Peterson, Eyewitness News.
0: Action SA is calling for a full investigation into reports that SAPS bought diesel at vastly inflated prices from businesses allegedly linked to suspected organized crime figures Ralph Stanfield and his wife Nicole Johnson. In one transaction, the SAPS reportedly paid more than 122,000 rand for 990 litres of diesel, working out to about 123 rand a litre, when diesel was selling for around 25 rand a litre. SAPS has now launched an inquiry into the matter to determine how they were approved and whether there are grounds for criminal investigation. Action SA Cape Town mayoral candidate Darlene Jane says the probe must establish who authorized the transactions and whether procurement controls were ignored.
5: SAPS cannot be in the business of funding the very people it's supposed to be investigating. While communities are being terrorized by organized crime, SAPS appears to be handling public money straight into the pockets of people allegedly connected to those networks.
0: And finally, Pope Leo XIV has called on the Catholic Church to rethink how it handles failed marriages and supports families. Speaking at the opening of a major global assembly of bishops, the Pope urged church leaders to show greater compassion towards Catholics facing broken relationships. The gathering marks 10 years of debate over whether divorced and remarried Catholics can receive communion, an issue that continues to divide church leadership worldwide. The assembly will also discuss ways to welcome the LGBTQ community. Gold is trading at $4,111.94 an ounce. The rand is at 16.61 to the dollar, 21.94 to the pound, and 18.59 to the euro. Brent crude oil is at $100.22 a barrel. A partly cloudy Thursday in store for Gauteng tomorrow. Johannesburg drops to an overnight low of 11, peaking at 26. Pretoria, 13 and 30. And Vereeniging, 10 and 28. Cape Town will be fine with a moderate northeasterly breeze, dropping to an overnight low of 12 degrees, but climbing to a high of 20. The top story in your Eyewitness News at this hour. Police have launched a manhunt for a pastor suspected of rape, kidnapping and murder.
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0: Welcome back. This is the final hour of the Aubrey Masango Show today on the 7th of October, 2026. This is 7:02. My name is Pomotso Modise. I'm in for Aubrey this evening. And Raobs is not feeling well, but I hope he'll be back tomorrow. I think he may be back tomorrow. So I'm here with you this evening. Thank you so much for your WhatsApps, your voice notes, your calls, your contributions to the show. It's always appreciated. And if you missed any of the interviews that we had this evening, we've had quite the show this evening. So you can go on the Prime Media Plus app and you can find the interviews, the recordings of the interviews uploaded there. Also on our YouTube, you should be able to find the recordings of today's show as well. I want to appreciate you for weighing in and asking your relevant questions throughout the show. Of course, this is the open line, so it's an opportunity for you to ask more of your questions or to just make your views known about whatever matter, whatever story has caught your attention. Of course, in the open line, we allow you to set the agenda. And so between now and midnight, this is the opportunity for you to share what's on your mind. And I'm sure there's lots that's on your mind, either on the political front or, on what's been happening in the courts. You know, it's interesting to see how I always say, if you know me, if you follow me on social media, you know that I always say, you know, what's the country lives in the courts. South Africa lives in the courts. And really, we're at a point now where every time you check anything in terms of the news stories, any summary of the news day, there will be at least one court story. On some days, court stories dominate entire bulletins. And of course, today, a big story that was in the courts was the bail application of Shadrack Sibiya, who's really, you know, a disgraced police officer, is the second most senior cop in the country facing charges of rape as well as sexual grooming of a minor, of a 16-year-old. So embarrassing, but also it's such a cringe experience to just watch what's been happening there in court. I mean, Sibiya, has been caught on camera from time to time speaking and saying, you know, it will be okay, he will be fine. But he sits there in the dock and, you know, it just looks like how the mighty have fallen. Today he took out a notepad from a plastic bag. I mean, this is a powerful, powerful man, or someone who was a powerful man in this country. And, you know, now he's been reduced to, you know, an alleged criminal. And he has to put through this criminal justice system that he was a custodian of. It's so, so difficult to make sense of. He sits there in the dock now as an accused facing various serious charges. Charges that if he's convicted of, would result in him spending a lot of time behind bars. What I found to be interesting about the bail application of Shadrack Sibiya today is the fact that his wife has been roped in. I don't know, did you find that to be surprising? The fact that he has had his wife pen an affidavit today as part of his defense, and that affidavit has been read in court, and they are alleging that Mr. M, who is the main complainant in the case of the 16-year-old, the grooming of the 16-year-old, was basically persuaded and influenced to lay these charges against Shadrack Sibiya. And I've been asking myself, what's the value of Shadrack Sibiya's wife's affidavit? The court even asked the same question, or a question that is similar, around what the court should make of this affidavit. Of course, he has to stay behind bars a little longer until Tuesday in order to find out and learn his fate. I want to hear from you. Do you think Shadrack Sibiya will be granted bail? You know, it's one thing to ask whether he should be granted bail. I think many people have a clear stance on that. But it's the whether he will be granted. If you were following the proceedings and you were listening closely to the evidence that's been presented by the state, do you think that he will be granted bail? Do you think a court, a sober court, applying itself and applying the law, will find him to be a suitable candidate for bail? You know, in terms of his suitability and what it takes for him to be granted bail, because he's facing a Schedule 6 offense, the onus is on him to prove exceptional circumstances that warrant his release on bail. And I've been listening to his bail application and I've been struggling to find the exceptional circumstances, because I think the main the main argument he made when he opened his bail application is that he said he's got to make he's got to go for his disciplinary hearing in his SAPS matter, so his employment dispute, essentially the disciplinary hearing there. But that's not an exceptional circumstance, if you ask me. And I've been struggling to figure out the exceptional circumstances here for Shadrack Sibiya to be granted bail. You know, when people argue exceptional circumstances, usually in court, they will argue, you know, I have a sickly mother who needs me. No one else in the family can take care of my mother. Or they will argue my business, which is my livelihood. You know, I need to operate this business. And if I don't, then my family suffers. That those are some of the arguments I've heard. In Sibiya's application, I haven't heard any real exceptional circumstances. So that was one story that was interesting to see today in the courts. Another story that was just read now on Eyewitness News. Police launching a manhunt for a pastor who's suspected of rape, kidnapping, and murder. Authorities have also confirmed the death of a four-month-old kidnap victim. 4 months. And according to reports, the mother was attending a ritual at the Hennops River with a pastor and his wife, where she was then raped. So this is the child's mother, and the child was then abducted. And after being questioned by police, the pastor's wife then led investigators to a shallow grave where the body of the baby was discovered. Police say an investigation is underway while the manhunt for the pastor continues. I don't even know how we begin to process such information. How do we process a pastor, a religious leader, someone who should be trusted by society, doing something like this, or even being accused of something like this? In what world do we have pastors, religious leaders, being accused of such heinous crimes? A four-month-old kidnapped and killed, and there's a ritual in the mix? Surely this can't be right. I mean, I'm not sure, man, what to make of a story like that. And sadly, we're starting to see more and more of these stories where just it makes no sense from a moral point of view. It makes absolutely no sense. Yeah, on the WhatsApp line, Tinjua says, folks, this is another trick played by the ANC. We're about to vote in November, so these will boost the numbers of voters to reach at least 40%. Tinjua, I need you to give me more here. What exactly are you referring to? What's the trick by the ANC that you are referring to? Let me know. What's this latest trick to boost the number of voters? I mean, speaking about voters and voting, we had the town hall today by Eyewitness News and Vow, the voice of Wits, and they were broadcasting today. They had their town hall with students at Wits asking interesting questions to politicians who were represented there. And I will always be a fan of having town halls like that because it encourages conversation, but also young people have this way of fearlessly asking the questions that matter without a care in the world. And I really, really appreciate that about young people. Asking the questions, they don't care about the politicians. They don't have this fear. They aren't starstruck. They ask the questions. And I think this is why we need to have more town halls like this, right? And debates of this kind. But also, I was saying a little earlier that it feels to me that some political parties just aren't campaigning much. Is it me? You know, I dare not mention which ones, but there are some political parties that I feel I'm not seeing a lot of them actually campaigning, and I wonder why. What are they relying on? Batembeni, that would be a question. What are they hoping, trusting in? Because if you don't campaign and aren't loud, how are we going to know what you're offering? And how are we going to know that you are giving the solution to our problems? It seems to me this election season has been very quiet. I mean, things are picking up now. We're seeing, you know, a bit more campaigning, but the political parties that I have barely heard anything from. And that's worrying for me about whether they really are intentional and are serious about winning these elections. On the 4th of November, we go to the polls. So yeah, back to that town hall, the Eyewitness News town hall that was held at Wits this evening. It was an interesting conversation led by my colleague Alfara Mushwana and a counterpart from the Voice of Wits as well. Now, I want to hear from you. We're going to dip in a bit and take a listen to what was happening there. But I want to hear your views after listening to this, just in terms of the electioneering that's been happening. Are you energized? Are you also among those people, perhaps, that feel you don't know who you are going to vote for? You are still undecided. And at this rate, you might know who you're not going to vote for, but you don't know who to vote for. Get in touch with you. I want to hear from you. The number to dial is 011-883-0702. Send me a WhatsApp on 072-702-1702. Let's take a listen.
1: No, thank you very much. And good evening, everyone. And I think I should just shoot straight to it. So our understanding is the ANC is that we inherited a very fragmented, racist, patriarchal, and in fact a local government system that was designed to deliver for a few to the exclusion of the majority. However, over the years that we have been at least governing solely, amongst the achievements we've had was the increment of access to electricity from 57% to 87%. Sanitization now reaches about 84% of the households. More than 1 million title deeds have been issued. 451,000 over the past 3 years, households have been issued with development and properties. As you can see, even where we launched our manifesto, it's one of the new developments that were there. We have ended load shedding, more specifically to young people. Internet access by 2010 was at least at 27%, but now we can proudly say that it is at about 86% to the household. We accept that the provision of these basic services is not the bare minimum, and indeed, when the people give you a mandate, they do not expect it to be automatically renewed, which is why, in certain instances, we have been able to concede that there are limitations. Amongst those limitations is unreliable services to people, the deteriorating infrastructure that we see in our municipalities, particularly as a result of criminality and the foreign nationals and all the people that are actually there. Of course, some municipalities are under distress, but what we want to be emphatic on is that all these do not essentially erase the progress that has been made. You know, most of your students, you know where we come from, but now we are aware that some of the interventions have made sure that access to education is possible with the concomitant support and services that are there. Now, we have adopted a local government action plan that will assist us then to move forward. Amongst the things that we have done, accepting that from 2016, we were at 53% in local municipalities, and as of 2021, we're at 45%.
2: Unfortunately, Mr. Lwanda, I'm going to have to cut you off there. Your time has then ended. Thank you so much.
3: If you start every...
0: Of course, that is, town hall that's been happening at Wits this evening. Really important questions being asked there to the political representatives that are in the room. I think what I found to be also interesting in this particular debate is that, yes, of course, there were the student leaders present, but there was also, an interesting composition of those who were taking part in the panel. We saw Lukhona Mnguni, who's actually the candidate for Rise Mzansi, right here in Joburg. He was present there among other student leaders. Then they were representing other political parties, such as the ANC and the EFF. Let's take a listen.
2: Outline the parties, or rather their party's manifesto. Can we please welcome the DA, Obakeng Kamela, to the podium?
1: Good afternoon, everyone, and thank you to Voice of Wits and AWN for this opportunity to speak to this theme, youth on the ballot. Let me start here. Let me confirm, as the youngest councillor in the city of Johannesburg currently, that I am a young person on the ballot, that I am a candidate in these elections. I think I speak for the whole panel that I'm the youngest. And that is a form of pride. It's something that I wear as a shield of pride. Because in this political environment where young people are closed out of opportunities to participate in the decision-making structures of this country, of this city, there is a young person today standing in front of you who is a candidate, who on the 5th of November will know where they stand in the city of Johannesburg, who in the first council meeting will know that they are going to be contributing to electing the speaker and the mayor that will govern the city of Johannesburg. Colleagues, the Democratic Alliance went into these elections first by listening. We took a tour of the city, not because we don't know the issues that plague the people of Johannesburg, but it is important that we have that interaction with everyday voters, speaking about their anecdotes of their everyday lives. And when we crisscrossed the city, we saw the despair and the desperation in the faces of many young people who on a Monday morning are standing at the corner of a street without any opportunity, who, unlike some of you here, are closed off from opportunities of learning and furthering their studies and furthering themselves, making themselves, putting themselves in a situation where they are able to participate meaningfully in the economy. We know that majority of young people are unemployed in this city and in this country. And we are coming to young people particularly with a message of hope that we are able to turn around the city of Johannesburg if we believe enough in it. Now, the DA has outlined 5 critical key priorities that we want to tackle when we go into government. And number one is ensuring that we get the basics right, that we have reliable water, reliable electricity, that our roads we are able to drive on. You might see it as something small, but you can't attend a full day of lectures if you don't have water in the taps, if the lecture screens won't be working because there's no electricity. You can't go to school safely if the streets are riddled with potholes. Colleagues, they are students, they are parents who don't make it home because our streets are not drivable.
0: Of course, there that is Obakeng Ramabodu on behalf of the DA. Lots that he had to say during that discussion. And I think it was interesting to see how each of the panelists approached the questions that were asked, making them relevant to the student audience, because that's the audience that was in the room there. And listen, the realities of the challenges that students are facing there, I think, have been amplified. Issues like safety around that Bramfontein area. Street lights, basic things like street lights, those are important parts and important factors to argue on and to give solutions on, especially if you are wanting to rule in the city, or govern, I should say, in the city of Joburg, because we don't have rulers, we've got government. All right, I'm taking your call. Send me a WhatsApp though on 0727021702. That's if you want to share your views. We'd love to hear from you. And if you want to give me a call, 011-883-0702. Deboho in Benoni, thank you so much for your call. Good evening.
4: Hi, Khumutso, how's it?
0: I'm good. Abuti, how are you?
4: Good,
0: yeah.
4: No, you raised something about us being confused about who to vote for. I'm one of the people who's, I'm not really confused, but I think elections are pretty useless.
0: Mm-hmm.
4: And yeah, because especially with the new system, because it ultimately doesn't matter what you're voting for. Ultimately, they will just combine forces and become a GNU or whatever term that they use in the next thing, especially at a national level, even at a local level. They will probably do that.
0: Yeah.
4: So I think it's actually irrelevant. What you can do when you get to the ballots, I think you can just look up and point to any political party and take that party. Because ultimately you don't know which party, that party you're voting for, will combine forces with to produce whatever useless combination that they decide to do in after the elections. because it would have been better if in the ballot they state that we are planning to combine forces. Should we not make it to the majority, we are planning to combine forces with so-and-so. Then you know what you're voting for. Because if you wake up and vote for this party, hoping that it will oppose the party that you don't want, especially at a local level, then after the election, that party will probably combine forces with the party that you want to remove. So I think elections in this country have reached a point whereby they are completely useless, in my view. And smaller parties are not even a solution. I think smaller parties should be scrapped altogether. Reason being, bigger parties are the ones that actually form these smaller parties. They fund these smaller parties. Normally, they are breakaways of these bigger parties. Whether the breakaway is genuine or it's something that is orchestrated or planned, in my view, it's actually planned.
0: Yeah.
4: Even though, like the what is it, that EFF thing was actually planned by Zuma and other allies to pretend to be an opposition parliament. Bigger parties, I mean, smaller parties after the election, they normally get absorbed by these bigger parties in terms of policy making, decision making. So that's why I'm saying I've reached a point whereby I think, in my view, voting is completely useless for me personally.
0: You know, your view is one that I've heard quite a bit. And I don't believe that voting is useless. I don't think that, you know, using your constitutional right would ever be useless. But I do sympathize and understand the view that people have, especially when it comes to what happens in a GNU. You spoke about the fact that political parties will still, you know, join forces with another political party, and it's pointless, you know, because they partner with people that maybe you don't agree with, whether it's from a service delivery perspective or from an ideology perspective. I think for me, what's even more difficult to contend with sometimes is that in a local government situation where we're voting for in the local government elections, and maybe I like a candidate from a certain party in the local government, but I don't necessarily like the leader of the party. What always gets to me is when the negotiations that happen for governance and governments at a municipal level is then determined or run or influenced by the national leadership. That for me is my biggest challenge, right? Because I'm voting for Tebogo, who is going to be the candidate in Joburg. Why is he going to his boss, Chris, to go and lead these negotiations? So that for me is a problem. But I want to say to you, Tebogo, and I want to encourage you, and maybe many others who are listening, that I don't think it will ever be useless and pointless to exercise your right to vote and your voice to be heard, because you're contributing. You're making a meaningful contribution to who gets to govern. I think maybe what we should be thinking about doing, Tebogo, is then equipping ourselves with the knowledge to know which parties are inclined to associate with which parties, and you can make an informed decision based on that. So if you know that a certain political party is likely to align with a party that you don't agree with, don't vote for that political party. It makes things more difficult, I agree, but I think it's worth going that far, no?
4: No, but which political party are you going to vote for then? Because all these bigger political parties, they actually group themselves together and form something. And in my view, parties like MK, I don't see a future in MK. I mean, I think just today, or was it something that was, I heard it today, I'm not sure if it happened yesterday or today, where Jacob Zuma was admitted in hospital. And the entire political party is dependent on a single individual. So MK, to me, is also completely useless. And EFF, I think that is the party of foreign nationals. It's out of the equation. So we are left with DA and ANC. And DA and ANC are the ones that join forces. And these smaller parties. So which party are you going to vote for? And me, I'm very informed when it comes to politics. So it's not a decision that I've just taken out, lightly. So there's basically no political party. To me, there are two political parties in South Africa. It's ANC and DA. These smaller parties, EFF, I've said, it's something that it needs to be voted by foreign nation. And this whole thing of, what is this, asylum seekers and whatnot, it's another form of vote rigging. What they're doing, South Africans are not seeing the bigger picture. What they're doing, they're trying to get these foreign nationals into the system and legalizing them so that they can vote. They know that when they vote, they are most likely going to vote for particular political parties. So it's another form of vote rigging.
0: I need to, you know, this is a view that I've heard so much on the timeline, Teboho, but my understanding, and even from what Leon Schreiber has said, the minister, asylum seekers can't vote in South Africa. And I think that that's one of the forms of disinformation that are making the rounds. People that are asylum seekers and are on asylum permits in South Africa can't vote in the elections.
4: Yeah, but with the kind of corruption that we have in South Africa, especially with regard to Home Affairs, whereby even before this decision, we had a majority of foreign nationals being in possession of ID documents. I don't know how they get them. So obviously it's easy. Or it's a step that is closer towards getting them, obviously, via corrupt system into the system, into the ballot. What's going to happen is parties like the EFF are going to get votes from these. The asylum seeking story is one move. From asylum seeking, then they're going to legalize these people via corrupt means, and they're going to get them into the system.
0: You know,
4: so that's a bigger picture. That's what's going to happen, especially with our most corrupt Home Affairs. That's another thing. Home Affairs is being run by a DA person, but the corruption still continues. That's another confusing part of this whole thing. That's what I'm saying. Voting in this country is completely useless. We need a complete reset. Some of us, especially in the township, we are hoping, you know, once you reach a position whereby you are hoping for people like Donald Trump to come and invade us so that there can be a complete reset. That's how low this country has been. Constitutional courts announcing some funny decisions. So we need some kind of an invasion that can clean up this whole corruption and, I don't know, put a whole new administration all together, because there's absolutely nothing that can be done, especially in the township. There's just no way to voice our concerns. You can complain about foreign nationals as much as you want. The next day, they will tell you, hey, we are legalizing this guy. There's a decision that has been taken by a constitutional court. So there's basically nothing you can do. Your vote is completely useless. I think people in the township, with their numbers, they demonstrated that they want the ANC out. And the ANC came back via the DA. It was uplifted by the very same DA that continued to tell us, hey, we remove these guys. When the people in township remove these guys, it's the same DA that brings them back into power.
0: You know, the one thing I can hear from you is that, you know, there's a lot of frustration. And I think that the frustration is warranted because of what we've seen. We've currently got the Madanga Commission. I do think that people have every reason to be, especially when, you know, a judgment of this magnitude in the Constitutional Court is handed down. I think there's every reason to be a little apprehensive, you know, and have questions. But I'm hoping that we don't fall into the trap of disinformation, because what it looks like to me, particularly online, what's been making the rounds around this judgment, it looks to me like there's some sort of a paid campaign. The idea and purported to be, asylum seekers are going to be given asylum. Now, whether that will be corrupt or not, I'm not the one who can weigh in, right? I know that there's corruption at Home Affairs. We all know there's corruption at Home Affairs. But I don't think that it's we have evidence.
4: The DA-led corruption, yes.
0: Teboho, we need to be factual, you know, and I appreciate your view, but I think we mustn't fall into the trap of this disinformation campaign, because once people are granted asylum seekers with asylum permits, whether they are granted or not, they're not going to be voting. They're not going to be at the no one is going to be there with an asylum permit voting.
4: Yes, no, that's not a point. I'm not saying with an asylum seeking certificate they're going to vote. I'm saying that is one step closer to an illegal form of getting these guys legalized. Mm. Oh, what's going to happen with historical evidence that we have in this country is that the Home Affairs, with the corruption that it continues to perform on a daily basis, it will grant these guys IDs. Remember now, it has been granting these guys ID documents without. It's funny they say they don't have the capacity. The reason why the Constitutional Court is taking this decision is because Home Affairs doesn't have the capacity capacity, but they do have the capacity to distribute IDs illegally. So if these guys are now given a right to have, be in possession of asylum-seeking documents, it's one step closer to them getting IDs. And once they get IDs, obviously they will vote for parties like EFF. So this is another form of long-term vote rigging. We stay in the township. We know how these guys operate. There'll be an operation going for spaza shops in the morning. Afternoon, all the shops are open. You find police vehicles going in and out of the township. There's no question that. So this entire country the system has collapsed. I know what I'm talking about. I think if you stay in the town, in the suburbs, I can excuse you. I'm not talking about you personally, but if you're somebody that is staying in the township, in the suburbs, I can maybe excuse you for being lenient towards both the DA and the ANC. But if you are in the township, you will know that a decision like this in the Constitutional Court is one step closer to vote rigging and allowing for the national to be voting in this country.
0: Tebogo Mpinodi, thank you so much for your time. I really appreciate your call. That's Tebogo there expressing his frustrations. Look, you know, I do think that frustrations with the system are valid. I do. I think we've got evidence that speaks to the fact that the system can be manipulated. What I am fearful of is this, it's unfactual. It's just not true, and I'm speaking to from what I've been seeing online and on social media, where I think there seems to be some sort of a paid campaign here, that speaks to how, oh, this is going to be a plot for the elections, for people to go and vote. I'm not sure. And I hear what Demko is saying. He's saying it's a step closer. Is he saying, what, in the next 4 weeks? I mean, how much more longer do we have before elections? In the next month, they'll be granted asylum and then be granted IDs. I don't know. I'm struck. And this is not me saying that the corruption doesn't happen. You should hear me clearly. I'm not saying the corruption doesn't happen. I'm saying I'm struggling to believe that that will be the case. And of course, he then feels that, it's the corruption at Home Affairs. And he says it's DA-led corruption. And I must say, he says that because the Minister of Home Affairs is a DA minister. Yeah, that's the view from Tebogo. Let's keep it factual. I think we should always keep it factual. Buti in the Eastern Cape, thank you so much for your call and thank you for holding. You have concerns with the Constitutional Court judgment as well. Good evening.
5: Good evening. How are you?
0: I'm very well, Butuam. How are you?
5: Look, I don't know, maybe the selection of words, some of you in the media, including you are saying it looks like South Africans are frustrated. No. What we need to be very cautious of is the selection of words that will make this country ungovernable at times because of the use of words that we are always deciding to put forward.
0: Yeah.
5: For instance, what I must say here, when the judgment was made public and read, and after many people have read the third part judgment, there's something called human reaction. People must react humanely to anything that is going to govern them.
0: Yeah.
5: For instance, this silly judgment. One is tempted to ask if the judge know the dynamics of this country. That's one part. Secondly, we need to look at the Constitutional Court itself. Constitutional Court once passed a judgment to legalize the drug. I still believe that the Daha is a drug. they legalized it.
0: Mm.
5: And look at our country now. There are other drugs, forms of drugs there that have superseded even the Dacha itself. And if you look at the theory from the people, like the previous caller now, these are the theories that are going to emanate, and these theories may lead to see us, to see certain people being disgruntled. Like for instance, since 1994, I'm 56 now, since 1994, I voted for African National Congress, and
0: yes.
5: I have no intention of changing anyway. I will still vote for them. However, though, it leads to me asking questions. The very same African National Congress, with the policies that they always say,
0: yeah.
5: we have the best policies and the best constitution. But why all these best are so dungeoning the very same people they claim to be representing in parliament? Take for instance, my big sister, when you will hear a person coming from whatever country with no document, and it's clear that person is illegal in this country. Illegal means that he doesn't have proper documentation, or no proper documentation at all. Here he comes in our country. We don't know this person, why is he running from away from his country or her country. We don't know if we are bringing in a tazan of some sort who is going to kill us here. We have a situation in the Eastern there, not far from your offices or your studio. We have women dying left and right to the center. We are unable to know exactly what is happening. We only know that three people have been arrested, police are investigating. It ends there. We don't hear people coming before the court. Then comes that human reaction of ours, not frustration this time around, to say, yes, these are the foreign people who don't have fingerprints. That's why it is difficult to link them to the crimes. Can you see now how unpalatable is our own judgment from our own court, from the judges that we so trust? Let us be honest with ourselves, not with pieces of papers that are going to govern us, but the reality. The reality is that if you yourself come to my home here in the Eastern Cape, I've never seen you, I don't know you. And in the end, I accept you because you are a human being. I accept you to be part of me and my family. The next thing, here you are giving us directions what to do and what not to do.
0: Yeah.
5: I was listening during the day in that protest in Durban, where this foreigner lady making a yelling and shouting, saying that if South Africans have a problem, then they must go to the Constitutional Court, knowing each and every right. But these are the people who are forgetting to know these rights in their countries. What poetic justice is this that is leading the South Africans astray, so then the South Africans in the end will be seen as the people who disobey their own government, who are always...
0: You know, I hear you, Budi. And I think from this, maybe this calls for an opportunity to go through what the judgment actually says. Because I think the perception is that the judgment says people should come in and everyone will be given asylum seeking status or asylum seeker status. And I'm not sure that's what the judgment says. My understanding of the judgment is that you can't turn people away based on not having documentation when they are here to seek asylum, mainly because when people seek asylum, they would have fled from where they were. They would have run away and then they come here to seek asylum. But furthermore, and maybe this is where the debate can be, it says, and this is what Justice Majid was saying in the judgment, that disqualifying asylum seekers from refugee status for procedural immigration-related non-compliance before their cases are assessed on their merits is inconsistent with the law, right? So the idea that when a person comes here and seeks asylum, their case should be dealt with individually, and then a call should be made on that. Now, I know that you, Buti, and others will say, and I would make the same argument that, oh, with a system like ours, it is prone to be manipulated and there will be corruption. The Home Affairs officials will assess every case and give asylum to every person that bribes them. And I think that problem then speaks to our systems as a country and our lawlessness as a country. But I think what the courts are doing, and my understanding of the judgment, is that they are aligning with international law, because this is a prerequisite of international law as to how to treat an asylum seeker when they enter the country, not just in South Africa, but this is according to international law standards. That's my understanding of this judgment.
5: That could be a good understanding, and I have no reason to disagree with you. But now, let us not forget to remember that these are the things that are coming to you and I, who are persons. And it's not an incorrect understanding from us as the people, let alone how big English and how accurate is the judge is writing. But the last interpretation of this is that any person who comes into the country will be allowed to be here. And that is tantamount to saying that no one should be, should be disagreed to get an asylum seeker. It leads there, because in any event, if that person comes here in and be listened, and still Home Affairs says, no, you don't qualify because 1, 2, and 3,
0: yes,
5: they will take it to court again, and the court will chastise the Home Affairs.
0: That's not what the judgment is saying, Buti. The judgment is not saying everyone should be granted asylum status. The judgment is saying everyone's case should be considered individually on merit.
5: I hear you very well, and I agree with you. Hence, I said that I have no reason to disagree with you. But what I'm saying here, the people who are representing the foreigners in most cases, when they are cases, I don't know how and why in many instances. I can even quote a judgment where a woman from Chuba came to South Africa expectant and gave birth to a child in South Africa. The first thing, how come did she come in this country in that state? In the end, this is the woman who, when went back to Chuba said, no, this child is not a Chuban, he's a South African. Eventually, they take it to court in South Africa. I don't know why they didn't take it to court in Chuba. And the continuous court agreed with that woman, and that child was supposed to be a South African, which is a hogwash of the hogwashes. So that's why I'm saying to you, I have no reason to disagree with you, but on paper, when these things come from your constitutional court and our constitutional court, they leave a lot to be desired, like the case of Dhaka being made legal. Look at how the country is today. People, school children smoking in front of teachers. And no, teachers can do nothing about it. So in the end, what is your belief in terms of discipline? Who is going to discipline these children? And the constitutional court will kindly say, yes, children have a right. These are the rights that are leading the community to astray and are leading humanity itself in South Africa into dungeons of hell. So you and I, now reach a modest land and say, yes, let us agree to disagree in this matter. But in the end, practically, in our communities, these are the things that are not directly functional. These are the things that are leading us to seeing people being shot in taverns in large numbers, mass killings. And in the end, you ask yourself, what are these people what was the main mission of these people who kill people with cell phones? You know, people who are drinking, they have cell phones, they have cooler bags. They don't carry money these days. They carry their cards.
0: Yeah.
5: But you won't get anything. But 15 people, 17 people are dead for cooler bags only.
0: Hey, Buti in the Eastern Cape, thank you so much for your call, Butom. I really appreciate your contribution. And thank you so much for sharing your view and your perspective there. It's always interesting for me, you know, when I hear people's perception of the judgment. And the first thing I always say is, let's read what the judgment says. Let me tell you what my fear and my apprehension is, because I also do have fears. I'm not going to lie. My fear is the implementing this. That for me is my fear. So the volumes of asylum seekers that we have coming into the country, you know, I've covered the Home Affairs Center there by Marabastad in Pretoria. And there's large volumes of asylum seekers that come there every day. And then there's the other Home Affairs centers around the country that also have asylum or offer asylum services, so to speak. And what I worry about is whether the Home Affairs personnel will be capacitated to deal with this, with the volumes, and be able to deal and address each case. That for me is my biggest fear and concern, you know, whether that work will be done well, whether it will be thorough. And it's interesting because the Home Affairs Minister, Leon Schreiber, is saying, you know, this judgment is based on the volumes, which, you know, I understand. But for me, if the judgment is saying cases must be reviewed and the cases must be dealt with on a case-by-case basis, do we have the systems? We have a system currently in the country that is prone to manipulation, that is prone to being corrupted. We've got people at Home Affairs that, you know, that can be bought like this. And that for me is my biggest fear. Whatever the judgment says, whatever law we have in place, that law will never serve us if we do not have people, agents on the ground that are law abiding. We could have a law that says, no foreign nationals should come into the country. Let's close the borders. I will tell you now that there will be foreign nationals entering the border because we have lawless people. We've got people that have no respect for the law. We've got people that just don't care about, you know, what is right at those borders. And that's why the BMA has been firing people. I think they fired 17 people the other day. They just keep firing people because every other day they are confronted with the fact that we've got people at our borders that are just not patriotic, that don't care, that don't love this country. And I think that's one of the big major problems that we have in this country. Let's take a listen to a voice note.
6: Good evening, Komuso. Thank you for your well-balanced, well-informed and educated perspective on this very touchy immigration issue. It's just very unfortunate that people are attacking and pointing the fingers at the wrong entities, I would say. The Constitutional Court, all the judges are doing is just implementing the Constitution as they should do. They're just following the law that has been written down and agreed upon. Also blaming Home Affairs. Home Affairs also is just abiding by the ruling by the Constitutional Court. They try to fight it, but they have to abide by the decision of the Constitutional Court. The people who should really be to blame in this situation are the parliamentarians who have the power to change the laws, and because they are the legislature. And so those are the people who should be taking a relook at the Constitution. Thanks.
0: Thank you so much for that voice note. Yeah, you know, whenever we have this conversation,

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1: She respect people that stand by whatever they believe, even if it costs them the elections, if it costs them votes, they stand by what they believe. I respect people like that, you know. Of course, tomorrow there'll be something else that is very contentious, something that we all have a view about, that we're emotional about. You know, Ubudi, the caller from earlier, you know, saying, correcting my language. I do think that South Africans are, I think there's a lot of fear when it comes to the issues around immigration. And I think it's fair, it's warranted fear. I think South Africans are disgruntled with, you know, our living situation. And all of that contributes to our posture towards issues like immigration and other political, you know, or politically charged conversations. I don't think we can remove the fact that we are frustrated. That's the word I used. I don't think we can remove the fact that we are truly, truly frustrated. We're frustrated with the inadequacies of our leadership, or of our leaders, I should say. We are frustrated with how, you know, the country is being run. We're frustrated with what we're hearing at the Madlango Commission. We are frustrated. And dare I say, I think we're also a little angry, if you ask me. So, you know, of course there'll be that response from us. But yeah, I think my one plea to everyone is, you know, let's just take the time to read these judgments when they come out. And almost maybe ask the question, what's different about this judgment? What changes here with this judgment? Sometimes reading a synopsis or reading a simple tweet is not enough to formulate an entire opinion. In fact, not sometimes, all the time. Reading someone's little tweet, reading someone's synopsis. In fact, if you're struggling to read the judgment, read a couple of stories, you know, that are being reported about it. And I think maybe then we can make an informed view. And I think it's something that we should all commit to do, all of us. A little earlier, we were talking about the local government elections, and I made the mistake of saying Obakeng Ramabodu is with the DA. Of course he's not. He's with the EFF, and that was an error on my part. But yes, if you have an opportunity, please go into or go on to Eyewitness News' YouTube channel and watch the town hall that they had with the Wits University students. I can't say that it was riveting stuff coming from the Wits University. All right, it is midnight. Thank you so much for tuning in. This was the Aubrey Masango Show with me, Khomisa Modise, InfoBra, Aubrey's Radio Show, and 702. Thank you for your kindness. Thank you for your views. Thank you for your calls. Thank you for your voice notes. I really appreciate your contribution to the show. It is midnight. Good night.
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3: For the wrap of your Eyewitness News, I'm Sibs Matiela. Suspended top cop Shadrach Sibiya remains behind bars after seeking to be released on bail yesterday. Sibiya was arrested last month on charges of rape and sexual grooming. His legal team claims the sexual offences case against him was only opened because the father of the 16-year-old complainant was pressured, while the defence alleges he was pressured by two people to provide information on their client. This information was contained in an affidavit by Sibiya's wife, Sizakele Dlamini, where she alleged the father, known as Mr. M, also wanted to withdraw the charges in this matter and meet the Sibiya family. Meanwhile, the state opposed Sibiya's release, saying he's likely to interfere with witnesses. The case has been postponed to the 13th of October for judgment. Police have confirmed the death of a four-month-old kidnap victim. Authorities have also launched a manhunt for the man suspected of the kidnapping, killing, as well as the rape of the child's mother. According to reports, the mother was attending a ritual at the Hennops River with the pastor and his wife, where she was accosted. After being questioned by police, the pastor's wife then led investigators to a shallow grave, where the body of the baby was discovered. The police's Dimakatso Nibului says an investigation is underway while the manhunt for the pastor continues.
4: A multidisciplinary team comprising crime scene management, search and rescue, general detectives, FCS detectives, as well as drone operators were immediately deployed to search for the missing infant and locate the pastor. Police have opened the case of kidnapping, rape, and murder.

0: murder.
1: A research group on global organized crime has found South Africa is emerging as a drug production hub for international export. The analysis follows the discovery of a Mandrax production lab near Hartbeespoort Dam yesterday. It's the latest in a series of such discoveries in parts of the country, with more than five drug labs having been found across northern South Africa since April this year. The sophisticated operations are said to rent properties and procure equipment often used by pharmaceutical companies. Police have confirmed the drug lab found yesterday was on a premises being rented out. The electricity department has outlined proposed plans to strengthen South Africa's electricity supply. Minister Hosea Nzora Mokgopa says the plans prioritize large-scale battery storage and gas-to-power stations. The proposal includes 4,600 megawatts of battery storage to store surplus energy and release when needed. Ramokgopa outlined the proposals during a briefing in Pretoria yesterday. He has warned that failure to act could lead to another electricity supply crisis.
2: So if we don't address it now, we are likely going to revert back to a situation of crisis, and that's why planning is important. And beyond planning, most importantly, it's about execution, how we orchestrate this intervention.
1: And National Consumer Commissioner Hardin Rajasusu has outlined government's new opt-out registry, which will allow consumers to stop any unwanted direct marketing calls. The NCC introduced the regulation under the Consumer Protection Act in April this year. Rajasusu says this will directly protect consumers from unwanted marketing via spam calls and emails, among others. The regulation will obligate direct marketers to contact consumers only if they've given consent. The commissioner says the country's catching up to the rest of the globe in this regard.
3: South Africa joins a substantial and growing group of jurisdictions that have adopted national opt-out or do not call registry to protect consumers from unwanted telemarketing.
1: Telemarketing calls in South Africa rank number 9 globally, with consumers having received over 17 billion spam calls in the first half of this year. A partly cloudy Thursday for Gauteng today. Johannesburg has dropped to an overnight low of 11 degrees, but will climb to a high of 26. Pretoria, 13 and 30, and Vereeniging, 10 and 28. Cape Town can expect a fine day with a moderate northeasterly breeze. It's dropped to an overnight low of 12 degrees, but will climb to a high of 20. 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And that's a wrap of your Eyewitness News.
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6: 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So this morning, we are unpacking how to manage the allergy season. So Joburg is purple. We're excited about that. The jacarandas are out. The high felt storms are lining up on the horizon, and half of Gauteng is reaching for the tissues before they've even reached for their coffee. But while many of us can blame the jacarandas, there's more happening behind the scenes. And that's why today we've invited Dr. Michael Moll to unpack what's really happening inside the nose during allergy season. Like why symptoms can feel so persistent and whether we're actually reaching for the right treatment in the first place. So joining us now in studio, excited to have you in studio, Michael. Thank you for coming through. Good morning.
7: Good to be here, Clement. Thanks for having me in studio. It's I can't believe there's a face behind the voice. It's real. This is not LLM. It's not AI. This is Clement.
6: It's a real one. It's spring, and you know half of the office is sneezing. When you go home, you get people sneezing there. What is actually happening inside our noses?
7: Well, Clement, let me dodge the whole scientific explanation and give you more theater of the mind, which is, you know, where you're the expert. Mm-hmm. Imagine your immune system is like a security detail at a nightclub. So they're waiting at the door. Their job is to just decide friend or foe. For most people, pollen walks up to the door and they look at that, looks harmless, and it gets waved through. But for people that have hay fever, it's like that security detail just makes a mistake. They identify pollen as an intruder, as an unwanted guest, and they start putting up wanted posters all around kind of your nasal lining, little cells called mast cells. And those cells are like grenades of histamine. So the next time pollen pitches up at the nightclub, it triggers that mast cell. The grenade goes off. There's an explosion of histamine. And that's where the itchy eyes, itchy nose happens, the sneezing, because you're trying to get rid of this pollen. And the mucus taps open up, and it's basically just, we're streaming, but not the cool streaming, the not cool streaming. Yeah, that comes not, yeah, yeah. And that's essentially what the body's trying to get rid of that pollen, and that's what happens. So it's not an immune system that's broken. It's just an immune system that's short-sighted.
0: Okay, so the jacarandas, are they really to blame? Because everybody else then blames them.
7: I know. I grew up in Pretoria, man, and jacarandas always meant I've got to study now and exams are coming. But what you cannot blame jacarandas for is hay fever. And I mean, they're the most wrongly accused suspect in Gauteng. I think the big issue here is, and the rule of thumb is, if a flower is pretty enough to be photographed, it's not causing you to sneeze. Those flowers are billboards for bees, and bees pollinate them, so they got thick, heavy pollen, you know, attached to the legs. That pollen wasn't designed to float on the air. And so the real culprits are your kind of grasses and your trees, the nondescript trees that are shedding their pollen into the air by the billion. And the Highveld's got plenty of grasses, obviously. And ironically, the trees that you have here were imported from Europe. So we planted our own hay fever. I know Joburg's the leafiest city, one of the leafiest cities in the world, but we planted these trees and they're giving us hay fever. Yeah. We are the causes.
0: We got ourselves hay fever. Okay, some people will say, ah, it's just a runny nose. Why should anyone take hay fever seriously?
7: So a couple of reasons, and it's not just hay fever, it's not just a runny nose. Firstly, it's really common. So estimates around 1 in 3 people battle with hay fever. So that's significant. But the bigger issue, Clement, is the things that affects, hay fever affects sleep. So broken sleep just messes with you. It doesn't just give you foggy brain. Are we talking, in fact, there was a study that came out about a month ago that said people who don't get enough REM sleep, which is what hay fever really breaks, are susceptible to around 67 different diseases. So it's just, it's a nightmare. If your sleep goes, everything else goes. That's foundational to your and my health, and hay fever is at the center of that. But not just sleep. If you think about exams, there was a lovely study in the UK that showed students that suffer with hay fever drop a grade or two during hay fever season. And think about when matrix are writing their exams. Hey. October, November, it's peak pollen season, and we're affecting our kids. So, you know, there's exams. So it's not just hay fever. And the other thing, and probably one of the more important ones, is if you have hay fever, your chances of developing adult onset asthma is around 3 times more just because you have the hay fever. So it's not just a runny nose.
0: Jeez. Okay, so we can't cut down the trees, obviously. So what can we take? If I'm taking antihistamine every morning, but my nose is still completely blocked by lunchtime, what am I doing wrong?
7: So that's such a great question. I'm glad you asked that, because hay fever happens in two waves, Clement. So the first wave, as we described, that's that little grenade of histamine, eyes itchy, nose itches, you know, streaming. And antihistamines work well for that. But the second wave of hay fever comes an hour or two afterwards. Your immune system brings in reinforcements. And by that, I mean they bring in inflammatory cells. And these cells cause inflammation in your nasal lining. So if your nose feels like you've got cement in it, that's because of inflammation, not histamine. And an antihistamine has got no impact on inflammation. What you need in that instance is a steroid nasal spray. So international guidelines are actually first-line treatment is a steroid nasal spray. And there's a very particular way to use that, because a lot of people first don't, but you want to do this early. So at the start of the season, or if you know you're going to get hay fever a week or two before the time, and then use it continuously, because it's not a rescuer. A steroid nasal spray is a preventer, and it takes a couple of days to kind of kick in. So use it soon, use it regularly, even on days that you feel fine, and then spray properly. My brother's an ENT surgeon. He says this to my kids all the time. But when you put that little nasal spray up your nose, you don't want to spray to the inside of your nose. You want to spray to the corner of your eye. So a good rule of thumb is right hand, left nostril, and left hand, right nostril, and spray to the corner of your eyes. And then when you sniff, and this, we're getting to the nitty gritty here, Clement, I can see you looking at me. When you sniff, don't sniff it like you want to get into your brain. Just a gentle sniff, You know, otherwise you're going to taste in the back of your throat. And
0: you don't want that.
7: You don't want that. You want it in your nose. So, yeah, steroid nasal spray, really great. Just do it properly.
0: Okay, so right hand, left nostril. Yeah. And, yeah, okay, got it. But beyond the pharmacy, are there lifestyle changes that people can make that most of us probably haven't thought about?
7: You can. And one of the biggest ones is a pollen shower. Now, that sounds kind of silly, but pollen, when it gets onto you, it gets into your hair and onto your clothes. You don't have this problem. Lucky for you, I do. I've got this thinning hair, so I use wax. And the wax makes it even more sticky, if you like. And so when I get into bed, if I haven't rinsed my hair or wet my hair, I've basically got a caked pollen, a colony of pollen on my hair in my pillow. And I'm lying in that for 7 to 8 hours. So a simple little hack during pollen season is before you get into bed, have a shower if you can, wet your hair, and don't leave your clothes of the day in your room because then you're just exposed to more pollen. So simple one. I mean, just have the pollen shower. There are a couple of other little things. You can rinse your nose with salt water. That's a nice, easy hack. About 250 mils of water. I would boil it and then cool it and add half a teaspoon of salt. That just clears your nasal passages and, you know, reduces your need for medication. Time your outdoor life, hot, dry, windy days, those are the worst days for pollen. I think if you want to go out for a run, I know you're a keen runner, you do that after the rain. Straight after the rain, it's kind of cleared pollen out. Good time to run.
0: Oh,
7: and then, wrap around glasses, just air, in your car, just circulate the air. Don't let the air come in from the outside. All things to reduce the load of pollen during high season.
0: I've got some questions coming from our listeners. 011-883-0702 is the number to dial. WhatsApp's on 072-702-1702. Zuki on the WhatsApp line says, Clement, please ask Dr. Mulder if there's a difference in allergy severity between inland and the coast. A lot of people complain that they are most affected when they are in coastal areas than when they are inland.
7: So, Zuki, great question. It depends what you're allergic to. So the same triggers that little, histamine grenade. So the process of reaction and allergic reaction doesn't change, but what you're allergic to is. So on the coast, often fungus is a big issue because of the dampness, and people who are allergic to fungus, just that's an all-year-round issue. So there isn't even a fungal season. It's just, it's bad. 365 days of the year. Whereas upcountry in the high veld, it's generally more seasonal because of your pollen. And that's a key, So there's pollen, there's dust mite, there's pet dander. It depends what you're allergic to and where the concentration of that is. It's not a coastal inland thing. It just depends what you're allergic to.
0: And someone else wanted to know about the difference between an allergy flare-up and a viral infection, because many people, of course, confuse a changing of the season cold with hay fever.
7: Yeah, that's a great question. So a cold generally takes a few days to get bad. Headache, a little bit of a fever, kind of tiredness generally. Hay fever hits you immediately. I mean, you get it instantly. You know you've got it. And it's seasonal. So it lasts, as long as the season does, whereas a cold generally clears up in about 10 days. So, and again, people often compare an allergy, the cold and the flu hits you in about 3 hours and it feels like a truck has hit you. So that's the simple one. That's if you can't move and for 4 days you're man down, that's the flu. Cold is kind of 3 or 4 days, don't feel great. And hay fever is it just stays for weeks on end as long as the season's here.
0: Here's a voice note that's come through.
8: Hi, Clement. Hi, 702 listeners and to your guest. I struggle with pollen. I'm an adult and I do struggle with your histamine. So I'm always the guy that has to constantly wake up, clean his nose from all the dry debris and all of that. So, thank you very much for this. This is actually giving me a lot of insights, especially the showering, because every morning when I wake up, I just have that dry debris and congestion, and every morning it's just that trying to clean. I'm not a nasal spray person because of the backwash that you get to taste at the back of your throat, but I'm actually going to give the trick that your guest gave. I actually want to try it because I am struggling a lot. Thank you. Lavoya from Rudyport.
0: Yeah, that's the best tip, eh?
7: That's great, man. And you can hear it. You can hear that sniff.
0: Yeah,
7: as he speaks, it's still there. You're in pollen season. And to that individual, I can't think if you mentioned his name. I would really encourage him, take that antihistamine, but use a steroid nasal spray and do that pollen shower. You know, just get rid of your clothes during the day. Don't keep them in your room. And just lower the pollen count. And just watch when you go out. You know, it's because it sounds like, man, he's really bad.
0: Yeah. We've seen a lot of people talk about how over-the-counter decongestant nasal sprays can actually make things worse if they're used for too long. What is a rebound congestion and how do we actually avoid it?
7: Yeah, there's a word, rhinitis medicamentosa, which really is that initial nasal spray. Because remember, we talked about an antihistamine doesn't reduce the swelling in your nose. Mm. A steroid nasal spray will, but it takes time to work. So these sprays work instantly, but they work for 2 to 3 days. And if you keep using them for that long, you get a rebound effect. In other words, your body becomes dependent on these sprays to reduce the swelling. And when you stop, it just gets worse. So recommendation is if you're really battling, use it for a day or two and then draw the line.
0: Okay. A lot of people don't realize how much hay fever actually destroys our sleep quality. How does this seasonal inflammation impact our energy levels or just our mood or even concentration levels during the workday?
7: So if you're not getting, you sleep in 90-minute cycles, and you've got to get through that 90-minute cycle to get the benefit of sleep. So the first half of that, first 45 minutes is light sleep. Then you get into deep, relaxing sleep for the next 22 minutes, and then the final 22 minutes is REM sleep. Now, with hay fever, you don't ever finish that full 90-minute cycle because you keep waking up. Your nose is blocked. Your body's desperate for oxygen, and it wakes you up to breathe, and so you don't get the full cycle. If you're not getting the full cycle, you don't get that deep recovery. You don't get REM sleep, which is when your brain deals with all its memories and consolidated, you know, and deals with emotions. So you just wake up unrested despite having slept 8 or 9 or 10 hours, whatever the case is, because your body hasn't gotten those full cycles. And that's the danger of hay fever and the effect that then sleep has on us.
0: Yeah.
7: And the risks, I tell you what, your risk for diabetes goes up and heart disease goes up and Alzheimer's and Parkinson's. If your sleep is being messed up by hay fever, you've got to sort that out as a primary priority.
0: Yeah. Gola on the WhatsApp line says, hey, Clement and Dr. Moll, does a long hot shower on my back and chest work as steaming? This is my own theory.
7: So a couple of things. Let's talk sleep for a moment. That's a great hack for a good night's sleep. Because if you have a hot shower just before you go to bed, you get out and your body cools down quite quickly. And that drop in temperature by about a degree is like a sleeping pill for your body. Your body goes, oh, ready for bed, and you ease into sleep. So I generally have a warm shower before I go to bed at night.
0: Okay.
7: As for the steam, that can alleviate some of the inflammation in your nose. It just feels better, but it's not going to reduce that inflammation. So it's a bit like using that rub that we used to use on our chest as kids. It feels like our ears are opening up, but it doesn't, but isn't really reducing the inflammation. The thing, Gola, you need to do is not have a hot shower. So a hot shower actually destroys the natural oils in your skin and leaves your skin dry and flaky and reactive. So warm shower, great. Hot shower, not so great.
0: Okay, so I have to stop taking the hot shower. Marty, you're calling us from Pretoria. Hi.
9: Yes, good morning to you and to the Dr. Good Show.
0: Sure.
9: I want to ask about preventive therapy. I know people that tend to be allergic, it's advised to take antihistamine long-term. But I want to know about vitamins and echinophores. I know none of these are proven to work really, but some people do say long-term echinophores does help them.
0: So, okay, you got that?
7: So,
0: all right.
7: Marty, hey?
0: Yeah.
7: Marty, what you're describing there are immune-boosting supplements, and what an allergic reaction is your immune system overreacting. So by boosting your overreactive immune system, you're potentially making it worse. So the immunotherapy that people recommend, if you struggle with hay fever and you always have and it's really hard and nothing works, what we do is we expose you to small amounts of that offending pollen or the allergen over time, and we retrain your immune system. It's a long process, 2 to 3 years to get that right, but it's the only effective way to retrain your system to deal with that allergic reaction. Mm. Boosting your immune system is not going to help.
0: Thank you so much, Marty. All the best. Someone was asking about the difference between first generation and newer generation antihistamine.
7: Great question. Older generation antihistamines made you drowsy. In fact, one study showed those old antihistamines impacted your ability to drive way more so negatively than being under the influence of alcohol. So old antihistamines that kind of, you know, they say don't operate heavy machinery. They mean that. It's like driving drunk, which none of us do. The newer antihistamines, no sedative effect. They don't make you feel tired. Way better to use that. And often a little more short-acting. They don't stay in your system as long as the older ones do.
0: Mm. Here's a WhatsApp.
10: Good morning, Clement Gershon here. 37-year-old male. I battle from August, September, October, sneezing non-stop, scratchy throat. The moment I lift up my head in the morning from the pillow, the sneezing starts and it doesn't stop. What can I use? I keep on using Allergex. Allergex doesn't work. And it happens every year. Between August and October, it's bad.
7: Yeah. Shame, man. I'm so sorry to hear it. What you've described there is allergy season, late August right through to early December. And it sounds like that's a tree allergy that you have, because grass allergies tend to run a little further into summer, sort of Jan, Feb. So firstly, it's a tree allergy you have. I mean, the one thing to do, you can't cut down trees. You could move to another city if you can with less trees, because it sounds like this is a real issue. But the big thing for you really is antihistamines aren't working. A steroid nasal spray is going to help, but it's not going to stop the runniness that you're experiencing. So you've got to somehow reduce your load, or the pollen load. That's the pollen shower. That's when you do your washing at home, dry that indoors, not outdoors. Because if you think about washing on a washing line, that's just gathering pollen. So you put that on and it just makes matters worse. So make sure you get rid of the pollen in your immediate environment as best as you can and see if that has some effect.
0: Yeah. Tandi, you are in Sandton. Hi.
11: Hi, Clement and the doctor.
0: Sure.
11: I wanted to ask, is hay fever meant to be seasonal only? And I ask because I've been reacting since last year, August, to date. It's gotten bad this year late, where 4 a.m. I'm up sneezing like the previous caller, runny nose and all of it. I'm leaning towards maybe I might have chronic rhinitis, but I have never confirmed it. So can the doctor please just clarify that?
7: Sure. Firstly, I love that. That should be the title of a book, Clement and the Doctor, or a podcast or something. When we talked about pollen, we were speaking about sort of hay fever season in Gauteng in particular, which, as I said, August through to December. What you're describing year-round is an allergic reaction to something else other than pollen. The fact that it has been around for the year means it's not pollen. It could be fungus. It could be mold. It could be dust mite. Dust mite is everywhere all the time. It could be, I don't know if you have pets that are shedding. The best thing to do would be to do a sensitivity test. It's a skin prick test that your doctor could do for you that would tell you what you're allergic to. And once you have that information, you can do something positive and proactive about that. You know, if I am allergic to dust mite, my word, then I've got to vacuum my mattress every week. Who does that? Someone with dust mite allergies, for example. So I think I would start with doing a skin prick test to see what you're allergic to and go from there.
0: Mm-hmm. Is hay fever something we can actually outgrow, or can you suddenly develop severe seasonal allergies as an adult, even though you've never really had them before?
7: So there are two questions there. The second question is, you can develop an allergic reaction at any age. You're never too old to develop hay fever. Mm. The first question is, yes, you can outgrow hay fever as your immune system adapts, becomes more used to the offending allergen. I was horribly allergic to cats as a child. We got kids. My kids were allergic to dogs, so we had to get a cat. And over time, my body has adapted to that cat dander, or that cat hair, if you like, and I'm no longer as allergic as I would. So yes, you can grow out of allergies.
0: Okay. We've got the last WhatsApp voice note we'll play while we prepare that. There's a question here that, is it possible for one to be resistant to the effect of antihistamine over time, or does it help to change brands?
7: I would change brands just as a, you know, if it's not working, try something new. But resistance to antihistamine is unlikely. There's always a little bit of tolerance that your body has to any kind of product. But if you think about what an antihistamine is doing, it's just countering the effects of histamine. So histamine in your body doesn't change. It's the same chemical, you know, that it always has been. So the antihistamine using will have the same effect, irrespective of essentially what it is. Slightly newer ones, faster acting ones, ones that might absorb better in your system, I would certainly try various brands.
12: Today, I actually hope that you would be able to get my message and that the doctor would be able to assist me here. I cannot even pin it to a season. It's almost like an all year round allergic reaction. Obviously in hay fever season, or the pollen season, sorry, it just heightens in that time. But the all year round, I have that itchy palate, nose. It can literally wake me up sometimes even out of my sleep, with the itchy palate, scratchy, you know, itchy nose. The sneezing is sometimes not as bad, at times, but the palate and the nose itches are the worst.
7: Shame, you can almost hear the desperation in her voice. That's horrible. And what you're describing there is a histamine reaction. So the inflammation was the blocked nose and I can't breathe, but what you've got is the itchy eyes, the itchy nose, the itchy palate, and that's caused by this, you know, flood of histamine in your system. And again, I would give you the same advice I gave a previous caller, is go and do a skin prick test, a sensitivity test to see what you're allergic to, and then avoid that allergy. That's the best thing you can do.
0: Yeah. Dr. Michael Moll, you've been great. Thank you so much.
7: Clement, what a treat.
13: You can't call in

0: The Talk.
1: I came across a video of a young lady expressing frustration about the people at intersections who go above and beyond the soliciting of business or asking for donations or money, but the ones that start harassing you or retaliating. Now, disclaimer, there is an update to the story, which Sam Wright will join us and share what the update is. But I wanted to bring this conversation through because these things have happened. These things have happened. Many, many years ago, I found myself in Rosebank. A man was begging on the side of the road. I had my scuff team, ne? It was like mince and pasta for work in those clip-on containers. The man was begging, and I decided in the morning to give him that food. He swore at me and threw the container at me, like my lunch. I was so pained. But I've also found myself in situations where the guys who are selling things, you think, shame, man, let me hear this person out. They throw the product or whatever it is they're selling in the car and demand that you pay them. But some go as far as hitting your car, swearing at you. Others go as far as targeting specific people only. But let's take a listen.
2: There is a man who begs on the corner of Main Road and Witkoppen in Johannesburg, South Africa. And he has, for months, been consistently violent with women drivers. I have been a victim of his twice. The first time a couple of months ago, he came to my passenger window and banged on it and tried to beg. When I said I didn't have anything, he got very aggressive. He tried to hit off my side mirror and he spat at my vehicle. I've watched him do this with countless other women. Today, I was driving to the intersection. I was right in front heading to the traffic lights. He then proceeded to stand in front of my vehicle so I could not pass when the traffic light went green. Eventually, I was able to find a gap to get past, and as I went past, he had some vulgar hand signals and then he banged the side of my vehicle the whole way. This entire situation is exacerbated by the fact that in recent weeks there have been numerous armed hijacking attempts at this intersection and in the surrounding areas. And in fact, just last night, two people had attempted hijackings at this intersection. So of course, when a man is standing in front of your vehicle stopping you from moving forward, you are going to assume the worst. My issue is, as women, we have consistently complained on various community groups, to community leaders, to the police about this gentleman. He is well known. His face is well known. If I see him, I try to avoid him. Today, I tried so hard to avoid him because we know he gets aggressive with women. Uber drivers know he gets aggressive with women. Other men know he gets aggressive if women are driving. And yet he continues to operate. At what point does this stop?
1: And that is the experience as Sam Wright. You can choose to follow her on the socials. She is known as the Tech Girl, an international esports broadcast talent and gamer as well. Sam, thank you so, so much for responding to me sliding into your DMs and coming on air.
3: Thank you for making this a topic that we can talk about, because I think it's so important. And I'm really hoping that we can all bandy together and actually make a difference now with what has transpired here.
1: Now, before we get into, you know, where the story is now, I kind of want to address something, because interestingly enough, after I saw your video, two videos later, I saw a lady saying that she was hijacked and that she did everything that she's been told to do, which is not having your music loud, like all of those rules. She's stuck in traffic and she heard a knock at her window but chose to ignore because of that thing of being harassed to buy things, only then for the person to knock again. And when she looked, he had a firearm and made her open her window, took her phone, took her ring. And her fight and argument was, what more can we do? Because you're stuck in traffic, you have nowhere to go. And she is doing everything that she has been told to do, which speaks to such a much broader issue.
3: I think that's the biggest thing. I mean, even for me, I've obviously, this particular video, so many people commented. I didn't actually describe the man in question, But immediately people knew he has a very specific physical ailment, and everyone knew it was him, which I think was quite scary. More than 100 women came forward and said, oh, it's the man with elephantiasis. He has swollen legs. He did this and this to me as well. And I think like some of the comments were, don't make eye contact. That's one of the things. Just ignore him. Don't stop at the traffic lights. Slow down. I did all of that as well. It doesn't matter. And I think this is the biggest issue is people say, get pepper spray. Drive them or like drive someone over or don't make eye contact. I think that is not good enough anymore. I think that the people in positions of power who know that these men are doing this and specifically targeting women should be held to account, because it shouldn't be up to you and I to do everything correctly, to carry pepper spray, to quote unquote hit someone with our vehicle. And I think that was something that I was really frustrated with when I went public with all of this, was because I wasn't getting a response from the people in power. I wasn't getting a response from community leaders who are meant to make a difference. I think I speak for a lot of women when I say I'm so tired of being told that this is my responsibility, that I need to follow all these steps. And like you said, the other video you saw, so she followed all the steps and it still happened. Now what? Because I think that's where we all are. We're frustrated.
1: And I have to say, you have so much grace that you kept describing him as the gentleman. Ma'am, that was not a gentleman, hey?
3: No, but you know, my mom, like, you know, growing up, manners, like, yes, those were beaten into me. So that video was in a very stressed state. I had reached out to my ward counselor and had not got a response. And I had reached out on a community group and I'd just seen all these women respond saying it's happened to me too. And I think I was quite emotional at the time. And, you know, my mom making sure from a young age that I was polite kind of got beaten into me. And afterwards, when I watched the video, I was like, why do I call him a gentleman? Like, I've had to now actually stop myself from doing it, but I think it's just a nervous reaction. But definitely not. That was not a gentleman. That is a man that is dangerous. And whether it is because he is a criminal and he's done the things that I think quite a few people have said he is, or maybe he's mentally ill, or maybe he has a drug problem, regardless of what it is, he needs to be removed from the streets. And we need the powers that be to do something about these issues. And I know this is one man, but there are many situations like this in our country at the moment, and so many of us are now speaking up about it.
1: And I think the other part that we are not even raising, because it ends up going to the bottom of the pile, is we're already heightened in terms of our alertness. Yesterday or Saturday, I was traveling back from Limpopo, and there's this massive, massive garage sort of halfway between there and Pretoria. And a man started approaching me and started talking to me. And my response, keep in mind, my dad and my brother were close by. Well, I don't talk to strangers. Like, that was the only way he left me alone. And my brother's like, why are you being dramatic? I'm like, do you know every scam or crime starts with a stranger talking to you? That's where we are. So we're already sensitive. We're already afraid and in fear. So Sam, share with us what the update has been thus far. And we are also fully aware that you posting on social media was you being at your wit's end. You did follow all the correct channels and people then came to the party because it was doing the rounds.
3: I think for me, that was the biggest thing, is obviously my initial reaction. I just had so many women come to me. Like I mentioned, I went in my ward group and in my community groups. I had so many women coming forward. They knew the man and it had happened to them, but no one else said anything. I followed the steps. I went to the police and I opened a case. And I will be frank, this is my opinion. I truly believe, had it have not been for the fact that I had made a video that had ultimately gone viral overnight, I don't believe the police at the time would have let me open a case. They were they questioned quite a bit about how there was no damage to my vehicle. That was just constantly told to me, there was no damage. I did eventually, because my goal is to ultimately have this man removed from the streets in the hope that other women don't have to go through this anymore. So I chose not to walk out and make another video, because I felt like that wouldn't help anyone. I spoke to the gent, the officer helping me, and I very politely said, I would suggest you go speak to some of your superiors and tell them the girl who made the videos here. After that happened, they opened a case.
1: But wow.
3: I think that to me was quite shocking. That was the first thing. The second thing was also the fact that I still haven't heard back from my ward counselor after I emailed him, I messaged asking for assistance. However, he has done a lot of press about this issue and quoted the video, which I found quite fascinating.
1: Wow.
3: In total, I can tell you the biggest support that I've received is specifically from three community-run groups. The Sandton Community Policing Forum have been incredible. The Douglasdale Community Policing Forum and the Lone Hill Residents Association. These three organizations have phoned me every day to ask how I'm doing, first off, which doesn't actually matter now because now there's a big acacia, but desperately trying to assist as well and giving me suggestions of who to speak to and how to handle this. The case was eventually opened against this particular man. He was arrested on Saturday and charged. He was then released. And this was something that I learned on Sunday morning, from the police, was that they can't hold him for 48 hours in the cells because, and I quote, he didn't point a gun at me or threaten to kill me.
1: What? So what is the charge right now that he was arrested?
3: Intimidation. So he was arrested and charged for intimidation. There are rumored, allegedly, and I mean, this was obviously the police couldn't confirm this. There are actually other cases against this gent for theft and a few other things. And he was meant to appear in court today. They told me if he didn't appear in court, there'd be a warrant for his arrest. At this point, I haven't been able to get an update from the Douglasdale Police Station. I have phoned them three times today, and no one's been available to update me. My biggest concern in all of this is I had a platform that I could use to make a noise.
1: Yes.
3: But if I'm struggling to get updates and I'm struggling to find out what's happening and councillors and the JMPD and so many organizations are running press releases quoting this video, how are the women who don't have those platforms being treated? How is this, when they have an issue like this, what happens when they go to the police station? Because that for me has been the biggest eye-opener, and I'm now a little bit like a chihuahua with a bone, but I want to see this through because I really believe that it is important for us to call power to account. And I want to see a change now because my experience is that nothing, you know, we are speaking, hundreds of women have come forward and yet nothing is happening. And it feels, there's a lot of talk about all of these things that different people are doing, but I'm not seeing that in action. And that's something that I feel really strongly about. And I want to use my platform now to ensure that this particular man is obviously removed so women are safe, but also I think to draw light on a bigger issue, which is, Those places of power are letting us down, and that is why we have the issue we have in South Africa right now with gender-based violence. I think this is why women are scared, and it needs to end now. And if they're not going to make a change, then damn it, I'll make a change, and other women will get together and we'll make a change.
1: Firstly, thank you for coming out and speaking, especially because we know that you also will be attacked for speaking up about certain things. When I chose to not stop for the taxi association pulling me over, I got attacked. But best believe this is something that I think let's get as many voices as possible on board. And in terms of if anybody else has had the same experience, what would you like for them to do to maybe add weight to this specific case? Is there a name that they go with to the police station? What do they do to add weight to this particular case or their own situations?
3: So for this particular case or any situation where someone has got violent with you in traffic, they've banged on your window, if they've banged on your vehicle, shouted at you or anything like that, you have the option to open a case of intimidation and also violence if they're banging on your vehicle. For this particular case, you need to go to either the Sandton Police Station or alternatively the Douglasdale Police Station. But please remember, this is so important. You can go to any police station and you can open a case, even if it is not in their jurisdiction, and they can forward that case to the relevant station. They will try and send you there because it's easier. They don't have to do the paperwork. You deserve to be heard and they can take your case at whichever station you go to. These two particular stations are great for this case specifically, but if you've had an experience like mine or an experience with this particular man, you need to open a case. And if you are at the station and they are not letting you open the case or they're giving you a hard time, the Sandton Community Policing Forum and the Douglasdale Community Policing Forum are fantastic. You can SMS them, you can text message them, their numbers are all online. They immediately respond and they will contact the police to make sure you aren't turned away. And that is something that I've now learned. These are volunteers. They don't get paid.
1: Yes.
3: These are citizens who live there and they are calling power to account and they will make those calls and make sure that your case is opened. And it is obviously, no one wants to go sit at the police station for an hour, but the only way these situations can be followed through with. The only way we can make a noise is if there are multiple cases open. So I'd just like to encourage everyone, go get the police to do their jobs. And when they argue with you, if they try and send you away, just stick to the facts. You know that you have a right to open the case.
1: And if you're fortunate enough to be able to record, I know that that can help. And Sam, you did mention that your dash cam just happened to not be rolling at that time, so you don't have the footage. But stay with us as we read some of the WhatsApp messages. One says, the man intimidated me yesterday on corner Bryanston Drive and Main Road. So I'm not sure when he says the man, are they referring to the same guy that maybe moved location? Another one says, these men begging on the robots, they target only women drivers. I'm relieved you're trying to resolve it. It's not only on Witkoppen, but all over Joburg. We need urgent attention on this JMPD and Tshwane. Please, please help us. Another one says, that dude cannot be all right upstairs. I'm surprised that it's taken so long for this dude to trend and to even get onto 702. He is so violent to everyone. I think he may need to be institutionalized at this rate. And there's some voice notes coming through on 072-702-1702.
0: Good afternoon, Rilebogile. This is Mary. You know, this is so scary because it's not only happening on that intersection. It happened to me last week on my way to taking my daughter to school. It was on William Nicol there by the Land Rover dealership going towards Bryanston side. A guy came to my window, same thing, phone, demanded my phone. And it was so scary because I saw he had an object in his blazer or jacket that he was hiding. But I hooted immediately to draw attention to what was happening. But obviously I'm stuck in traffic. Nobody sees what's happening. But that at least deterred him. And he went on to my daughter's side. I continued to hoot until he left our car and went on to the other cars. But it's very bad.
4: Hi, Radio Sir. Hi, Relebohile. So yesterday around 10 p.m. I picked up a lady from Bryanston. She was almost raped by a guy that they met. She jumped over the security fence of the estate and the security saw it was captured on camera. She phoned the police and then the police just started to question her and they didn't do anything. But she had razor cut. She had bruises from the razor while she was jumping over. She was screaming, the cameras caught it, but the police were just not helpful.
5: You know, they don't take care of this man, but you know what? They don't do what they should do. The saddest thing is, if someone takes out the gun and shoots him, then you'll see people coming to action. That's the saddest thing.
1: Yo, more messages. Hi, Lebogile, Rachel here. This man is such a problem. He catches you unaware. He'll knock at the window so hard and loud. He looks so scary. He even goes around your car. I always shout at him to get away from my car. I would like to have him removed because I always drive there at night. Another one, Lebogile, based on the high unemployment rate, I cannot blame people who have very limited options in order to survive. But as for the other people, you can have a say as well. Thank you and have a great day. Lebogile, as the father of girls who lives in constant fear for his girl children, I would not think twice about being a single issue voter in the next elections if any party puts up their hand and commits to protecting women and girl children. Clearly, these are issues the current leadership only pays lip service to. This is from Anonymous. I mean, Sam, as I'm sure your DMs were flooded and comments, this is not a unique issue to what you experienced in Douglasdale. But our commitment on this show is we're going to see what feedback we can get from JMPD and we see how far up we can go with getting this resolved. Do you have any final words that you'd like to share with all the listeners?
3: I think I want to say a big thank you, obviously, for giving this more of a voice. And I want to say thank you to every single person that's come forward now, because obviously this particular gent, it turns out, is very well known. And it's unfortunate, but I think what's been really positive out of this, like we've spoken a lot about the negative, but I think what's really positive is watching so many people come together And so many people stand up and say, what can we do? I mean, you yourself have now come and said on this show, we're going to push. And I've like, for me, that's just been so incredible because it's given me so much hope. I've seen so many people reach out to me, different ages, like women from 18 all the way up to like 72, and also men, and everyone saying, what can we do? And how do we fix this for our community, but also for the broader community? And I think that has given me so much hope because I truly believe as a community, we have the power to make a change, and I think we're going to. It's just going to be hard, but yes, we are going to do it.
1: There's another message that says, Lebogile, while we're at it, can we please also start opening cases against the men who just ship out their willies and expose themselves to us, whether to urinate? And I completely agree. Dan says, what women are going through is very sad and extremely disgusting. Women and men go through the same, if not similar experiences. However, men don't see it as a gender-based. It's just hijack or disrespect. Dan, let me teach you something, because you seem to be confused. There are certain issues where women are specifically targeted so much that we adjust our behavior. We are targeted because we are vulnerable. So yes, men also get hijacked and disrespected and insulted. But best believe you have not adjusted your behavior on a day-to-day the way that we do as women. Hence, we are making it an issue of women. We started by saying this person in particular targets women. So do you want to focus on the issue at hand, or do you want to woe is us, it happens to us men too? Sam, we will be in touch. Let us see what we can do in terms of getting a response from the authorities that be. Thank you so, so much for raising the issue and being brave enough to speak. Open the cases. And where they refuse, take pictures, take details. We cannot continue this way.

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3: With a wrap of your Eyewitness News, I'm Sibs Matiela. Suspended top cop Shadrach Sibiya remains behind bars after seeking to be released on bail yesterday. Sibiya was arrested last month on charges of rape and sexual grooming. His legal team claims the sexual offences case against him was only opened because the father of the 16-year-old complainant was pressured, while the defence alleges he was pressured by two people to provide information on their client. This information was contained in an affidavit by Sibiya's wife, Sizakele Dlamini, where she alleged the father, known as Mr. M, also wanted to withdraw the charges in this matter and meet the Sibiya family. Meanwhile, the state opposed Sibiya's release, saying he's likely to interfere with witnesses. The case has been postponed to the 13th of October for judgment. Police have confirmed the death of a four-month-old kidnap victim. Authorities have also launched a manhunt for the man suspected of the kidnapping, killing, as well as the rape of the child's mother. According to reports, the mother was attending a ritual at the Hennops River with the pastor and his wife, where she was accosted. After being questioned by police, the pastor's wife then led investigators to a shallow grave where the body of the baby was discovered. The police's Dimakatso Nebului says an investigation is underway while the manhunt for the pastor continues.
4: A multidisciplinary team comprising crime scene management, search and rescue, general detectives, FCS detectives, as well as drone operators were immediately deployed to search for the missing infant and locate the pastor. Police have opened a case of kidnapping, rape and murder.
3: A research group on global organized crime has found South Africa is emerging as a drug production hub for international export. The analysis follows the discovery of a Mandrax production lab near Hartbeespoort Dam yesterday. It's the latest in a series of such discoveries in parts of the country, with more than five drug labs having been found across northern South Africa since April this year. The sophisticated operations are said to rent properties and procure equipment often used by pharmaceutical companies. Police have confirmed the drug lab found yesterday was on a premises being rented out. The electricity department has outlined proposed plans to strengthen South Africa's electricity supply. Minister Hosea Ntsorah-Mokgopa says the plans prioritize large-scale battery storage and gas-to-power stations.

0: The proposal includes 4,600 megawatts of battery storage to store surplus energy and release when needed. Ramakgopa outlined the proposals during a briefing in Pretoria yesterday. He has warned that failure to act could lead to another electricity supply crisis.
1: So if we don't address it now, we are likely going to revert back to a situation of crisis. And that's why planning is important. And beyond planning, most importantly, it's about execution, how we orchestrate this intervention.
0: And National Consumer Commissioner Hardin Ratchasoso has outlined government's new opt-out registry, which will allow consumers to stop any unwanted direct marketing calls. The NCC introduced the regulation under the Consumer Protection Act in April this year. Ratchasoso says this will directly protect consumers from unwanted marketing via spam calls and emails, among others. The regulation will obligate direct marketers to contact consumers only if they've given consent. The commissioner says the country's catching up to the rest of the globe in this regard.
2: South Africa joins a substantial and growing group of jurisdictions that have adopted national opt-out or do not call registry to protect consumers from unwanted telemarketing.
0: Telemarketing calls in South Africa rank number 9 globally, with consumers having received over 17 billion spam calls in the first half of this year. A partly cloudy Thursday for Gauteng today. Johannesburg has dropped to an overnight low of 11 degrees, but will climb to a high of 26. Pretoria, 13 and 30, and Vereeniging, 10 and 28. Cape Town can expect a fine day with a moderate northeasterly breeze. It's dropped to an overnight low of 12 degrees, but will climb to a high of 20. For these and other stories, visit ewn.co.za. And that's a wrap of your Eyewitness News.
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6: Nolan Knows time with Wendy Nolan. We're going to be jumping straight into it. Get your story and consumer rights issue in the queue. 011-883-0702 in the WhatsApp line, 072-702-1702. Wendy, how are you doing? Happy Thursday.
7: Thank you. Nice to be with you again. Jumping straight in, as you said, we got a call from Lydia on our open line last week.
6: Just so you know, I feel like we're on a record of follow-up of cases. I just had to say, I'm loving it.
7: I'm making a concerted effort. So, yeah, it's sort of also people feel that, you know, if I say email me, if I get the email, I'm going to, and I have all the information I need, I'm going to do my best to solve it. Not always a complete solve in every case, and today is one of those. But anyway, Lydia had an issue with her home loan. Remember, she let slip it was Standard Bank.
6: So yes.
7: This is another reason I had to take up this case.
6: Yes.
7: And I think, is it a good idea to play that clip?
6: Yes, so we can we've got it so that we can all recap on what happened in that call. Lydia in Ridderpoort. Hi, Lydia.
8: Hi.
6: Yes, go ahead, Lydia.
8: I've got my bond with the biggest institution in here in South Africa. I've settled my bond in March, on the 16th of March, 2026. And I've been following up with them on the cancellation process. They gave me the invoices for the attorneys and the Standard Bank amount. And then that amount, I paid it in full. It was inclusive of the insurance for 3 months. In the meantime, while they're still busy with the cancellation of the bond. As I've been communicating, finding out, following up with them, how far are they with my title deed? Because I was told that once the bond has been settled, we receive our title deed. And then they were telling me, that, no, you're still busy, you're still busy. July, when I called this Standard Bank, for the name, when I called this attorney, they said to me, they're busy with the process. After some few days, I called them again, how far was the process? They now said to me, no, there was an interdict. That is why there was a delay. And you need to pay these attorneys for them to remove the interdict against your name. I said, how possible is that? Because I settled my bond, including all the charges that they were added into my bond. I settled it. So this bank who has put the interdict order onto my bond, they are the one who has to remove it. I'm not going to pay for that. And then eventually, they called me again. When I called them, they said, yes, they did remove the interdict. We are now processing with the cancellation. And then she says to me, oh, let me find out what is this other lady who's supposed to cancel the bond, what is she's been doing. That was in July, I think, if I'm not mistaken. From there, that lady that she was saying, she wants to find out with the other lady what she was busy doing while she was busy with the interdict removal. During the day, they sent me an email with the amount of 334 something to say, this is what you have to pay to your bank. They've added, they've debited your account.
6: So Lydia, in essence, you've settled, you didn't get your title deed, now you are being made to spend money to try and get it. Wendy, what options are available in this particular case?
7: Well, predictably, the only thing I'm going to be able to say is please send that to me, that account to me on email so that I can query it with the bank.
6: All right. So that was the basic recap of what had happened. What then took place from that time when you took over the case?
7: Okay. So I got all the information from Lydia. On the 16th of March, she said she paid off her loan. And we all, those of us who've had that experience, it's a wonderful feeling. But there's this thing, if you don't give 3 months' notice, pretty much when you put your home in the market is the time to do it. You give the bank 3 months' notice. If it takes longer than 3 months, you just renew the notice. But if you don't do that, then they can charge you up to, they can charge you 3 months' cancellation fees. And it can work out on R1 million, it's like, you know, 25 grand. It can be a lot. So that's the first tip I want to say. Is always give that notice, otherwise they can charge you those fees.
6: Please confirm what the notice is specifically so we all know which notice
7: you're referring to. It's notice that you're going to cancel your bond because now you're selling the house, you're going to get the proceeds from the house, and you're either going to settle what you owe up front or you're going to settle when you sell the house. But you have to tell them that you're about to finish. In other words, it's not running its course that you pay it off over 20 years or whatever.
6: Yes.
7: You're settling it. There's still 500,000 or whatever the case may be, and you're now going to settle it. And so the fees are essentially attorney's fees. It's a legal process. Your home gets lodged with the deeds office. So I've taken this up many times, and I give this advice many times, that you can save yourself this cost if you give the 3 months' notice. Okay, so the bank, when she wanted to cancel the bond, the bank asked her for 5,000 rand, most of which was this 3 months of homeowner's insurance. That's the other thing, to keep the house covered while the cancellation went through. So she paid that. So there's two things. There's insurance as well as the lawyer's fees to cancel the bond. So the next day she paid the attorneys almost 8,400 rand, the bank's cancellation attorneys, right? So she's paid the insurance and she's now paid the cancellation fees. So that's 13,000 rand to get the bond off her title deed. 3 months went by. Lydia said she was doing the chasing. Eventually, there was an interdict registered against the property that had to be lifted first. I think that was predating because there'd been some arrears on the account, which wasn't my initial information. And then the sticking point, in August, the bank said she owed another 3,347 rand for insurance because obviously it took longer. So they were saying, well, the house was still insured while this delay in cancelling the bond was happening, and she was saying, well, that was your delay, not mine, because, you know, there was this interdict and everything. So the interdict says the bank was an attachment order the bank obtained against the property pursuant to a judgment being obtained against Lydia in respect of the home loan debt. So at some point she'd fallen behind, the bank went to court, the house was declared especially executable, meaning it could be sold to recover the debt.
6: Oh, yeah.
7: So that blocked any transfer or cancellation at the deeds office until that interdict was listed. Everything goes into pause, right?
6: So it all pauses at that part of the process. But what does that mean in terms of then the debt?
7: So, I think there is an understandable assumption that, okay, but she paid it, right? She was up to date. Why didn't the bank just lift the interdict? And the bank says it doesn't do that automatically. The judgment debtor is responsible for the costs of the bond cancellation and the upliftment of the interdict. Can you see the financial implications? All legal, whether we think they're fair or not. But the implications of falling behind. This is even before you get to the issue of the bond cancellation fees and paying for the insurance to stay in place. These costs just get huge. The good news is, as a result of me taking up the case, the bank said its cancellations attorney offered to lift the interdict at no cost to her, because that was she was refusing to pay, if you remember. They say this is a gesture of goodwill, and they also reversed the interest and service fees on the outstanding balance. So there was some reduction in what was owed at that stage. She's not in danger of losing the house or anything. The legal process has been completed. The bond cancellation was lodged on the 1st of September, which is exactly a month ago. So all that's in contention now is 3,200 Rand odd in insurance premiums. In other words, the bank is entitled to make her pay those premiums because the house had to be insured if you've got a bond on it. Right up until the time the house was no longer in your name. So I put all that to Lydia, and she said, all these payments were done in March and the bond was settled. I paid my dues. Who actually caused the delay? It'll be very unfair for me to pay for another insurance while the delay was caused by her, by them, right? So I thought, well, it's worth going to the bank on that.
6: Yeah.
7: And I did that yesterday. And the final word I got a short while ago was, as previously indicated, the bond cancellation could not proceed while the interdict remained in place. The client failed to pay the cost of the upliftment, which caused the delay.
6: Mm.
7: So they're throwing it back at Lydia and saying, well, you were refusing to pay, so we couldn't do it until you paid. About the insurance, since the bond was not cancelled within the 3 months period, the insurance premiums continue to be debited as the insurance policy was not cancelled. The client was informed of this. So I'm afraid it was a partial, some fees waived as a result of taking up the case. But I think the bank's afraid, as they always are, all corporates, of creating a precedent, especially as they knew we were going to discuss this on air today.
6: Yes, yes.
7: So its final position is that all of this flows from the original default, where legal collection or recovery proceedings are instituted following a customer's default. The customer is generally responsible for the legal costs that flow from those proceedings. And they arise from the default and are not borne by the credit provider, in other words, them, the bank. I thought it was good to raise this case as well, because of that 3 months notice period, and also understanding what the possible consequences are if you default and you want to sell your house later. You can't say, well, I'm not paying the legal costs of lifting the interdict, because I paid you now. You can't say I'm not paying the legal costs. Unfortunately, if you default, then the consequences are all these other
6: part and
7: legal and other costs. Yep, unfortunately. So I understand that Lydia's furious, but she's at the end of the road now. It's another 3,200 Rand, and she's not going to get what she wants. This is to get this whole transaction done and dusted unless she pays it. That is unfortunately the bottom line here.
6: Sure. And in a situation like this, what is the most important thing then that a homeowner should know before settling their bond? Because I think it just boils down to the education part of it.
7: Okay. Good question. So paying off your home loan and cancelling your bond are two different things. Just as we've said many times on the show, settling the balance on your store card account is not the same as closing the account. Those are two separate things. And you actually have to say to the Woolworths or the Truworths or whatever it is, I'm instructing you to close my account. Please, it's paid up. Please give me confirmation in writing. And you must do that because either you've got an open account, fraudsters can get stuck in nicely. So getting back to the house, So until the bond is cancelled at the deeds office, you don't get your title deed. And the bank will keep charging you for the homeowner's insurance that's attached to that until that's the case, because they are entitled to say, well, you've got to have cover on the house. So before you settle, ask the bank for the full cancellation figures in writing and ask whether anything else is registered against your property, a judgment, an attachment, and an interdict. If you've ever been into arrears and the bank went to court over it, there may well be. And find out upfront then what it will cost to lift, who's arranging it. And now then I think once you've paid your the uplift, the cancellation fee, and the legal fees around the getting the interdict lifted, then you are entitled, I would say, to insist that they move quickly. You know, you've done your part. Now they mustn't delay while you have having to pay insurance. So the insurance costs can be quite high on the property, depending on the value of the property. And then, as I said, right up front, bonds require 90 days notice of cancellation. And if you don't give it to them, then they can charge you penalties, and they can be quite hefty, and it's a maximum of 3 months. So it can add up to a lot. And then do everything in writing. Don't do it in calls, because you want to have an email trail on this, so you can prove everything that happened along the way. And if you're still not happy, and I would suggest this to Lydia, is you can lodge a complaint with the National Financial Ombudsman. In this case, it would be the banking division, and see whether they feel that, you know, the bank should have absorbed those insurance penalties or not. I would say on the face of it, they probably would side with the bank, but it's a free service and you've got nothing to lose. I would certainly put my case to them and see what, you know, they're a bunch of, the adjudicators are all attorneys and they know, you know, banking inside out. Obviously, it's what they do, so it's definitely worth doing that.
6: Yeah, thank you so much for following up on that one, where we do know in our consumer rights feature, the assumption is that the big companies are the ones that are the bad guys and in the wrong. But sometimes it is for us as the consumers to just know and understand certain processes. I also am learning about some of the things that we need to do. Wendy, just in terms of when you are going through a process of settling your bond and all of those things, what are maybe some of the additional questions that a person should be asking their bank that maybe they don't think of? Because by that point, you're just excited to get your title deed.
7: Yeah, so I think, as I say, I would get it in writing because, you know, for some people, it might be the first time they're selling a property. You're clueless, you know. And the bank, I don't think they do enough on the financial education side, that for sure. So I would say start an email trail and say, this is, you know, my house is on the market, I'm selling the house, whatever. This is my timeline. What do I have to do? And first thing you need to know is about that 90-day notice period. So I want to give the 90-day notice period because I don't want to be paying penalties. How do I go about that? What happens if the 3 months have passed and the house is nowhere near to be being transferred into some other owner's name? How do I handle that? How must I tell you? Do I just update this? Do you update it? How does it work? I think it might vary from bank to bank. So you want to avoid that penalty. The same applies, by the way, when you settle a car. If your finance deal was more than 100,000 rand, you also have to give 3 months notice. And if you don't, that penalty can also be quite substantial. So it applies to car loans of more than 100,000 as well, which is good to note because you can save yourself a lot of money that way. Again, the question ask about, you know, whether there's any impediment. Is there some kind of interdict or a judgment or something that you need to know about, and how you go about getting that lifted, what needs to happen? So I think it's just communication. Ask a lot of the questions, but ask them at the right time. Ask them right up front, and then you've got the answers on record. And then it's up to you at that point to follow them to the letter. And the other thing to know is you know, if you are, say in this case, Lydia was asked to pay a fee, a legal fee to uplift the interdict attached to the house, which followed the legal process. The bank went to court over the fact that she was in arrears. And, you know, it was obviously a financially tough time and she didn't want to pay. She didn't want to pay those legal fees. She didn't, you heard her say, well, you've delayed it. Why should I pay it?
6: Yes.
7: And to know that that's actually, well, first of all, I would say do some research to see if that's the case, if they're entitled to do that. You, in this case, you would have found out, yes, they are. And then, you know, you're going to actually make your situation worse if you push back on something that you don't have a legal right to push back on. It's not going to end well. So bite the bullet and go for it. But there's certainly, you know, always question. Don't just accept at face value. Do your own research. But don't just say, I'm not paying, without doing your own research in terms of what the, whether the bank is within their rights to do that and what will happen if you continue to refuse.
6: Yeah, that is a tricky one, but I think that that is such great advice from your side, Wendy. When we do come back from the news, we're going to open up the lines for all of your consumer rights issues that we will go through and tackle with Wendy. I know that every week there's certain people that we don't get an opportunity to get on air. There is a voice note coming through, but I need to read a message. Here, Wendy, you have to promise, though, before I read it, that you're not going to hate me.
7: Oh, that's a big thing to have to do in advance. Okay. I can't imagine myself hating you, but let's give it a go.
6: All right. Wait, let me first see with Abel. Is our voice note ready? Let's start with the voice note. You can hate me after the news.
9: Very interesting topic with regards to the case with bond settlement. However, surely there's no fairness in this whole process, especially from a legal perspective. This is not fair. You can't, as a bank, cause a delay, then charge extra or expect the client to pay more premiums for the insurance that is in force owed again to the bank, and put all these responsibilities on someone who's trying to settle their debt. That is just, it doesn't make sense, and it's not fair at all.
6: So, Wendy, maybe just reiterate why it happened the way that it did.
7: The bank alleges that it was Lydia who caused the delay by refusing to pay some of the legal charges. So that's where we sit. There might be another aspect to it that I have not been made aware of, and that's why I say It's always a good idea to know for sure and to take it up with the National Financial Ombudsman, the NFO. If you still feel it's not fair, I've shared what Lydia said and what the bank's explanation was, because they're saying she went into arrears and then this process happened and then she refused to pay the legal costs of getting the interdict lifted. And they're saying that's what caused the delay. But, you know, they might be fudging the timing of it. Yes. I'm not 100% sure. But the bottom line learning for the rest of us is that, you know, falling into arrears has consequences. And I do understand that life happens. Sometimes it's just terrible. And but to understand that, you know, you can't just refuse to pay. If you're negotiating with the bank, that's the other thing. You can negotiate these things, like that penalty. You can say, I don't think this is fair. I've been a client of yours for 20 years and da-da-da-da. And in some cases, they will waive it.
6: And
7: but
6: I really want to say... The most important thing is have the conversation as opposed to just refuse to pay. We do need to go to the news. When we come back, you'll find out why Wendy might hate me, and we also open up the lines to all your consumer rights issues.
5: 702.
4: Nola knows.
6: In our consumer rights feature, we are together with Wendy Nola, 011-883-0702, and the WhatsApp line 072-702-1702. And we go to the lines. JP in Sandton, go ahead.
10: Hi, Wendy. Wendy, I had actually emailed you about this issue, but I know you're a busy lady.
7: I'm sorry.
10: That's just fine. I was, we were driving on the 5th of July this year in our car, and it suddenly lost power and had to quickly put off the freeway. It just got slower and slower, and eventually the engine stopped completely and we were stranded there. The engine had completely packed up. So this is an upmarket car that's only got 83,000 Ks on the clock. We had the car towed back to the dealership. They told us that it was likely the bearings that were seized. We then thought this is not, this is very strange because only 83,000 Ks the car engine shouldn't seize, and it's been regularly serviced. And we came across various articles on the internet saying that this particular make and model of vehicle and this particular engine is known worldwide for packing up at about 80,000 Ks and grinding to a halt, and it's a factory defect.
7: Oh.
10: So we raised this with the South African head office of this vehicle manufacturer, and they said, they checked our VIN number and said, no, no, no, our vehicle isn't part of this problem, but it fits the year, it fits the symptoms, it fits the mileage, it fits everything. They eventually said, well, they can't tell if it is the problem unless they strip the engine. So we said, that's fine, go ahead and strip the engine, but not at my cost, because this is clearly a factory default. And we sort of went back and forth for weeks on this. Yes.
7: Is it JP, right?
10: Yeah.
7: Was the car out of warranty at that point, the original
10: manufacturer's? Yes, it's out of warranty because we bought it just before COVID, so
7: okay.
10: Over COVID, it was very low mileage. But,
7: got you.
10: Obviously, the five-year warranty is out. If it was under warranty, it wouldn't have been an issue, but it is out of warranty.
7: Yes.
10: It's still low mileage. So we've been going back and forth with this thing about I'm not paying for it to be stripped, and then saying, well, we can't tell if it is the factory default until we strip the engine. So I'm saying, well, to find out, strip the engine. If it's not, then we decide who pays for what. If it is, then you need to fix it or replace it. And they eventually sent me an invoice from the dealership to say, here's the invoice for stripping the engine. I said, look, you guys just aren't listening. You're messing me around here. I then escalated it to the ombudsman beginning of September. They've sent the manufacturer a letter of demand or something saying you've got 14 days to respond. That 14 days has gone past. They haven't responded. I still have to sit now and wait and wait and wait. But, yeah, I'm just at my wit's end here because the manufacturer head office aren't playing ball. The dealership's not playing ball. And this is clearly a well-known issue.
7: All right. So I completely understand where you're coming from. Sometimes I often get, because we all Google and looking to AI for answers, and you will invariably find that the fault has existed in another market. There may or may not have been some kind of recall or remedial action done at the cost of the manufacturer. But it often comes back and says, you know, these cars are made in different plants for different markets and your car is not part of it. So now we come to establishing that. And I think the way forward, if I was to take up this case, which I would certainly consider if you sent me all the details, JP, is to say, well, let's negotiate something. If you strip it at your cost, and if it's found not to be anything to do with this established global issue, then you will be made to pay a percentage of it. I mean, what is the stripping cost? Have they told you?
10: Yeah, they sent me an invoice for 8,000.
7: Okay, so then you would pay a portion of it. And if it is a problem, that they carry that cost and sort the problem out. And I would then ask, if it's happened to your car, it's exactly the same defect as identified in other markets, what are they doing about all the other cars that they sold on the South African market? So it could be part of quite a big story, but I need the starting point, JP, is that you said you have already sent it. So what?
10: I emailed you everything.
6: Can you just maybe just re-forward everything, JP, so it goes to the top of Wendy's email? That's top of mine.
7: Yeah. In the subject line, say as discussed on 702, so that I can easily find it, please.
6: Thank you so, so much, JP. So sorry about your situation that you are dealing with. We go to Happy in Kibler Park.
11: Hi, Lebogile, how are you?
6: Good, thanks, and you?
11: I'm good, thanks. I think I've got a similar problem there. I sold my property in 2016, and everything was paid for, and the house was changed to the buyer. And 10 years under the line, then I'm receiving these calls from the attorneys. They say they are collecting on behalf of their client. I'm owing the client about 40-something thousand rands, which was a shortfall when I was selling the property. So I don't know how...
12: Which is what?
11: It was a shortfall when I was selling the property.
12: Shortfall on whose part? Because you were selling, not buying.
11: Yes, I was selling.
12: So how is it your shortfall?
11: How do you understand.
12: Owe the seller? I mean, how do you owe the buyer?
11: They say I'm owing the bank.
12: Oh, the bank.
6: Did you give notice and all of the things that we were discussing in the first half hour?
11: That was handled by the agent. Everything was handled by the agent.
6: But does that include what your relationship with your bank is? Because even though the agents are a part of the sale, and I stand to be corrected, the contract and the agreement for the loan is between yourself and the bank.
12: You see, you don't need me anymore.
6: Oh, please, Wendy. Right. No, because I would imagine that the agents handle the sale. But at the end of the day...
12: The contract is with the bank.
6: Yes, exactly. The contract is with the bank. So were you thinking that the agent is going to do everything?
11: Yeah, they were doing everything on my behalf.
12: No, that is the problem with convenience. We outsource all our admin and then these sorts of things can happen. Look, it's 10 years ago. The bad news is that unlike most debts, sort of retail debts, which prescribe after 3 years... Home loan debt only prescribes after 30 years, so you could still be on the hook for this amount. The only thing that I can suggest is that you send it to me, and there might be some room to negotiate a lower amount, given that it's 10 years ago. And I would also then ask, what attempts have they made in the intervening decades to make... Is this the first you're hearing of it?
11: After 10 years, this is the first time I'm hearing about it.
12: I'd love to take this up. But sorry, I didn't know your name when you called.
6: Happy.
12: Okay.
6: Can I just ask that question, Happy? Did the agent say to you everything is sorted? As in, if you see that your home loan has some kind of balance of sorts, was your understanding that in that sale, everything would be a zero and closed?
11: My understanding was that the house was on a zero balance, hence they changed the ownership to the new owner, which is the buyer.
6: Mm.
11: And also from the municipal side, they overpaid the municipality. And as a result, they had to refund me some monies. So with that happening, I then had to believe that, everything has been paid off and I'm owing nothing. The house has been sold.
12: And also, as we learned from Lydia's case, that the deeds officer shouldn't be registering the property in the name of a new owner if there's still an outstanding, I could be wrong, outstanding debt in the previous owner's name. So that's a little...
11: That's also my understanding.
12: Yeah. So if you've got anything from your estate agent, if you could still got some of those emails where any of that was said, like everything's settled, it's all fine, that will also go a long way to helping you try and get a fair settlement of this demand, as well as the fact that, according to your knowledge, this is the first time in 10 years that they've actually told you that you owe the money. And, I mean, certainly if it's been attracting lawyers' fees and interest for 10 years, well, there'd be a very strong case then to ask for that to be waived. But email me, Happy, and I'll do my best, okay? Because this is a lot of money to suddenly have to produce.
6: Thank you so, so much, Happy, for your call. We do need to take a break. When we come back, we continue with your consumer rights issues.
3: 702. Nolan knows.
6: 7 minutes to 3 o'clock, and we continue in our consumer rights feature with Wendy Noller. Audible 1-883-0702. The WhatsApp line 0727021702. There's a WhatsApp that says, Rilibkhile, my advice to the bank and bondholder is make sure you don't owe the bank a cent. Any amount owing to the bank will always attract arrears. My 8 rand 90 is now 120 rand.
7: Yo,
6: I think that is so
7: That's much. About right. Yo, that's about right.
6: Leave five yeah. rand there to do its thing. Maybe that's what you can do. And then another message is saying, Rilibkhile, I need assistance. I'm not sure, but our previous landlord took 35,500 worth of our deposit money. After we stayed at the house for 6 months, we cancelled the lease and gave them 2 months worth of time to look for tenants, but they didn't find any. We went to the tribunal, but they didn't assist. Can someone please help? Rhea in Centurion. Well, Wendy, I mean, I'm assuming in a case like this, it sounds like the lease was broken early.
7: Yeah. So they can't... She didn't give the full picture, like what were they paying in rent every month and all of that. But yes, they can charge a cancellation penalty. But they've also got to prove that they were looking. They can't just sit back and keep your money for 2 months or whatever, the 2-3 months, whatever it was that you was remaining on your contract, on your lease. So, yeah, I think definitely would push back there because – they needed to have been making a concerted effort to find another tenant. If they show you ads or whatever, and then they can charge a penalty. But I don't see. I need to know all the figures to know whether 35,000.
6: They forwarded another message, which has now got me slightly a bit more confused. They're saying the initial rent. I think they meant 15,000 rand. Saying they asked us to pay a double deposit because we're self-employed, but that still doesn't explain why your landlord would take 35,500 if your double deposit would have been 30,000 rand. So it's very hard to answer.
7: It doesn't say how early because that's significant. If it was a 6 month lease or 12 month lease and they left up to 3, and it, all of those figures kind of play into what a reasonable cancellation penalty would be. So it's pretty hard for me to comment on whether that was fair or not, just on what little information we've got, unfortunately.
6: Also,
7: but they can do it.
6: Also, you have to check your lease agreement. They usually are the T's and C's around cancelling early. The only question mark I always have, Wendy, is when they say a reasonable penalty, because what is reasonable? Let's say it's 10,000 rand rental. What is reasonable?
7: As I'm saying, it depends on the timing. The Act is right. The Act only says reasonable, but take into consideration the norm in the industry and other things. So it would depend how many months, you know, the landlord was banking on, say, having uninterrupted occupancy for 12 months, for example, and after 3 or 4, now this person's leaving, now they've got time, energy, and costs in getting a new tenant in. So you would have to look at the timing as well, which is also significant. If it was a 6 month contract, Lisa, she was leaving after 5 or 4, you know, it all that comes into play. If they definitely couldn't, despite their best efforts, couldn't get another tenant, then the cancellation penalty could be those 2 months, but they would have to substantiate it.
6: All right. Thank you so much for that message. Wendy, take a listen.

0: So I was not going to do this, but because one of our listeners said I have to tell the listeners, ladies and gentlemen, the phenomenal Wendy Nola is going to be receiving an honorary doctorate tomorrow for her contribution. That, oh, we are just so excited. And it's going to be an honorary doctorate of laws from Rhodes University. Wendy Nola started her column in 1998. For context, I was in standard five that year. Wendy, we are so proud of you. We are so excited. I mean, I know that I got a whiff of it early, but when the listeners were like, you need to tell everybody, I'm like, yes, we are so proud of you. We're so excited. You know, now we have to start calling you Dogotela.
1: No, Dogotela. It's not allowed. Not considered done. Only if you get it the hard way, the academic way. It is a huge honor. Actually am finding it completely surreal. The graduation ceremony is tomorrow. I've got to make a speech, which is terrifying me. It is huge. You think maybe I want to be nice to win this award or that journalism award. This kind of thing doesn't enter your wildest imagination that something like this could happen. So I'm still processing it, but I do intend to honor it. For all those people who are sitting thinking, she couldn't even answer my email. I'm really sorry.
0: She's a busy woman, and just so you guys know, she's not just doing this show. She does multiple platforms and so many other things, but I'll make sure I embarrass her even more next time once she has received it. We wish you all the best as you make your fancy speech tomorrow at 9:30 in the morning, Wendy. We love you, and we are so proud of you.
1: Oh, thank you so much, and thank you to 702 for the platform, because, you know, that's the media companies that are brave enough to host this content, which doesn't thrill the advertisers. It's purely for the benefit of the audience, of consumers, of our listeners in this case. 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
1: With a wrap of your Eyewitness News, I'm Sibs Matiela. Suspended top cop Shadrach Sibiya remains behind bars after seeking to be released on bail yesterday. Sibiya was arrested last month on charges of rape and sexual grooming. His legal team claims the sexual offences case against him was only opened because the father of the 16-year-old complainant was pressured, while the defence alleges he was pressured by two people to provide information on their client. This information was contained in an affidavit by Sibiya's wife, Sizakele Dlamini, where she alleged the father, known as Mr. M, also wanted to withdraw the charges in this matter and meet the Sibiya family. Meanwhile, the state opposed Sibiya's release, saying he's likely to interfere with witnesses. The case has been postponed to the 13th of October for judgment. Police have confirmed the death of a four-month-old kidnap victim. Authorities have also launched a manhunt for the man suspected of the kidnapping, killing, as well as the rape of the child's mother. According to reports, the mother was attending a ritual at the Hennops River with the pastor and his wife, where she was accosted. After being questioned by police, the pastor's wife then led investigators to a shallow grave where the body of the baby was discovered. The police's Dimakatso Nebului says an investigation is underway while the manhunt for the pastor continues.
2: A multidisciplinary team comprising crime scene management, search and rescue, general detectives, FCS detectives, as well as drone operators were immediately deployed to search for the missing infant and locate the pastor. Police have opened a case of kidnapping, rape and murder.
1: A research group on global organized crime has found South Africa is emerging as a drug production hub for international export. The analysis follows the discovery of a Mandrax production lab near Hartbeespoort Dam yesterday. It's the latest in a series of such discoveries in parts of the country, with more than five drug labs having been found across northern South Africa since April this year. The sophisticated operations are said to rent properties and procure equipment often used by pharmaceutical companies. Police have confirmed the drug lab found yesterday was on a premises being rented out. The electricity department has outlined proposed plans to strengthen South Africa's electricity supply. Minister Hosienzora Mokgopa says the plans prioritize large-scale battery storage and gas-to-power stations. The proposal includes 4,600 megawatts of battery storage to store surplus energy and release when needed. Ramakgopa outlined the proposals during a briefing in Pretoria yesterday. He has warned that failure to act could lead to another electricity supply crisis.
3: So if you don't address it now, we are likely going to revert back to a situation of crisis, and that's why planning is important. And beyond planning, most importantly, it's about execution, how we orchestrate this intervention.
1: And National Consumer Commissioner Hardin Rajasusu has